0: Boos put Tiptoe, our song of the week, number 3 on the charts. Nicely done, everyone. So I'm going to leave you with another value for value track. This one really rocks. It's Slight Curiosity by Circle the Earth.
1: I heard a thing or two about you. Whole lot of talking in those big, big shoes. Private jets to Paris. Carbon footprint, you should be embarrassed. I heard the rumors all about you. Whole lot of trouble on your birthday suit. Proper Casanova. Daddy's money on the Riviera.

0: Hello, friends, and welcome back to your weekly Linux talk show. My name is Chris.
1: My name is Wes.
2: And my name is Brent.
0: Hello, gentlemen. Well, coming up on the show today, what does make the perfect Linux laptop? I mean, I don't think we have to tell you. It really depends on the job you're doing, but if you want something that's portable, powerful, and all-day battery life that runs Linux out of the box, well, we might have a system for you. Today, we're taking our first look at a Tuxedo system, the InfinityBook Pro 14. I've had it for a couple of weeks, been testing it out, got my hands on Tuxedo OS as well, and we'll share some insights and thoughts on that. And then we'll round out the show with a little bit of Berlin meetup roundup and some boosts and some picks and more. There's a lot in there this week. So let's say good morning to our friends over at Tailscale. 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
6: Hello.
0: They've been really hanging with us, hanging tight as we sorted out some of our remote connection issues. And
1: feels like they kind of help us get the show ready.
0: Yeah, they got us in the show mindset this week. So, and we did have a few kinks to work out because Brent is on location. He's back at the Nextcloud office in Berlin. And Brent, you just narrowly escaped, and I'm not exaggerating, you just narrowly escaped a wildfire to make it there.
2: Well, I did personally, but I don't think my home is still escaping. It's still somewhat under threat. But luckily, I got the wink from my brother, and he said, just go. We got this. So that's, you know.
0: That could be a heck of a thing to come back to, huh?
2: Or not to come back to, considering.
0: That's why I say just never go back. Just when you leave Berlin, you just fly to the studio, and you just stay here. You just never go back.
2: I think you're onto something, Chris.
0: If you never go back, did it really burn down? It is actually quite the story. We got into it in Office Hours 33, lucky episode 33. Brent shares the details. And yeah, one of the Canadian wildfires is like within spitting distance of Brent's place right now.
2: Well, and you know, since then, Chris, it has, well, not exploded, but it has grown considerably. I was worried about it last, what was that, Tuesday when we did this?
0: Yeah.
2: Now it's Sunday as we record, and I've still been, you know, even if I'm on a different continent, I've been checking in to see what the situation's like, and it's actually getting quite a bit worse. I don't know if I made the right decision to be here, but there's something like 520 some properties that just got an evacuation alert, like in the town next to where I am. So that's a lot of houses. And the fire now is 493 or so hectares. You guys probably don't know what that is because, you know, metric system. Wes, I think you looked this up. It's like 10,000 acres, right?
1: Yeah, it seems to be, which it's a lot of fire.
2: Yeah. So there's like 300 people working on this fire now. It's insane. Like, anyways. So, oh, we got some crews from your end of the woods that came and helped. We got a fire crew from the U.S., so thank you.
0: Good. Now, what would you really be able to do if you were there anyways?
2: We worked hard before my trip, and we did a lot of things. And the power came back on. Yay. So we're able to, like, turn on sprinklers to water around our homes and stuff. So that feels way, way, way better than, you know, when it was just dry and cooking. So I think we've done what we can, and now, yeah, it's up to the wind and the weather.
0: And you've definitely busy while you've been in Berlin. So you did the meetup. We're going to talk about that in the feedback section of the show. You're there at the Nextcloud offices, the new day job. But what have you been up to? Between meetups and catching up with people at the office?
2: Well, I don't. It's been like day three and I've already squeezed in like so many stories. But really, I think the highlight so far is listener Tomash, who people might remember from my last visit. I think we just started a tradition now that every time I come, he throws me into a different lake here in Berlin. And so we went swimming. He's a triathloner, of course, so I can't keep up, but did something like 500 meters or so in a lake. And it was way, way warmer than last time. So I was thankful there. So we did that on, what was it? Friday, I think. I forget. I don't even know which day it is anymore. Saturday. Yesterday. And today he took me and his family to go bouldering. So we climbed a bunch of walls and had a good time. Apparently that's a really Berlin thing.
0: Oh, really?
2: Someone will confirm that for me.
1: Hey, you can find plenty out in the Pacific Northwest,
0: too. I was going to say, we got lots of rocks.
1: Try it when you get back.
0: Yeah. and our friends in Boulder, Colorado right now are listening thinking, we got plenty of rocks. But that sounds like a blast. Good for you.
2: It's a good time. I feel like, from last time, I've just made a bunch of friends here, and it's like coming home.
0: Well, that is really nice. And sounds like you're staying active and maybe going to beat the jet lag. We shall see. But we will follow up on the meetup. We'll get the full report in a little bit in the show. But before we get into the main topic of the day, I wanted to put a little call out there for privacy-preserving power tools on Linux. We haven't really got this show into focus yet, but I have for weeks wanted to put together an episode of some of the very best security and privacy tools that are available on Linux that we could kind of have a touchstone episode that kind of packages it all up. And so when people are looking for this stuff, there's like a episode that we can refer them to, or you, the audience, could refer people to, where we could rattle through some of the very best. So we would love to have you boost those in or email them at linuxunplugged.com/contact. You can find our forum there. And kind of just go through, if you would, with a description link, if you can, or we can always Google it if you don't have the time to grab the link. And we kind of want to collect those, review some of them. We have a list of our own, too, that we have just like suggested over the years on the show. And we want to feature the ones that we think still stand up to the test of time, the ones we still use and whatnot. So that's going to be coming up very soon. So please get your recommendations in.
1: We need your help.
0: Yeah, we want to get that kind of sorted out. And then we want to have that produced because feels like it's the right time.
1: Every day that goes on, more of Chris's information leaks to the internet.
0: Right. Or yours.
1: Oh, no.
0: No, it's not a fear-mongering thing. As I get older and I have kids and all of that, I just really feel like privacy is a human right. And I think Linux and free software are a fundamental requirement for us to be able to trust the tools.
1: Mm-hmm.
0: And so in the whole scope of privacy and all of that, I feel like you have to be able to trust the software. And the only software I trust is free software fully. So I think this is just, we're in a unique position for those kind of tools. So Tuxedo OS, do we trust it? I was never really sure what it was because I'd never really had an opportunity to purchase a Tuxedo machine. And until kind of recently, Tuxedo OS wasn't actually available for general download.
1: Oh, really?
0: It is now. I think maybe it started with OS 2. It's Ubuntu 22.04 based. And their spin ships with Plasma 5.27.6 right now. So it is a Plasma. It's more akin to Kubuntu, perhaps, than vanilla Ubuntu. They package it with their own take on the Breeze theme. So it has perhaps, some nice improvements.
1: Sounds like a nice base anyway.
0: Mm-hmm. I think it is. And then they're also upping the kernel to a more current custom build, Linux 6.2 with some of their own patches in there, which I believe is actually up on GitHub.
1: So you're already a little positive on it.
0: Well, I wasn't really sure what I was going to get, right? I wasn't sure, was this a quick bang together Ubuntu clone? Was this more akin to something that's quite different like Mint, but, familiar with Ubuntu? Was this pop? Where did this fall? And was there creepy, sneaky stuff in there? And then I think the ultimate question I wanted to answer is it worth it? Right. Is it worth getting Tuxedo OS? Are they actually doing something of value that gets added there?
1: Yeah. If you're already a Linux user, you're not just getting it with the OS that comes with your new laptop. But if you have the ability to put something else on there,
0: yeah,
1: why don't you bother?
0: And to their credit, they let you pick from Ubuntu proper, Kubuntu, Bungie, or just no Linux, nothing installed.
1: Oh, that's so nice.
0: Or Tuxedo OS. It is, I think, a comparison to make that is fair. Is it reminds me of Motorola's take on Android. If you've ever had a Moto phone, light adjustments, couple of tweaks here and there, but almost totally stock Android. That's what I kind of had as how I describe the Motorola experience on most Moto phones that I've had. And that's sort of the Tuxedo OS experience. If it wasn't for the like wallpaper branding, you'd just think it's Kubuntu, to be honest with you, with just kind of a popped up theme a little bit. Then what they do is they bundle it with a couple of tools, right? They have a backup manager that lets you create like a thumb drive kind of thing. And then they have their biggest centerpiece that is different with Tuxedo OS. And you can actually get this in Arch and a few other places, but it's their Tuxedo Control Center. You can probably guess what that does by the name, right? It's a dashboard that shows you like your CPU temp, your frequency of your processor, the fan speed. And then it also has a profile selection screen. And I encourage, go look this up if you're curious, because I think they've done a decent job on the UI implementation here. But they've created these profiles that let you do things based on if it's plugged in or not. You can control the brightness, the fan speed, the CPU power limits, the frequency power limits. There's a lot of little things you can tweak depending especially on the hardware that you have. And then they have things in there like tools to let you change your file system encryption password if you did encrypted home partition or something. You can set a shutdown timer so the system auto shuts down. They give you a UI to adjust the keyboard backlight for some reason. You can just do that on the keyboard. And then they have a little UI in there for you to test your webcam.
1: Hmm. All right. And how does it feel? I mean, is it sort of bare bones or is it polished or is it like some sort of weird, you know, UI toolkit that's unnecessary?
0: Simple in a positive way.
1: Okay.
0: Right. You open it up. There's not a ton of options, but you know what they all do. It's all really clear. And so it's not overwhelming.
1: Mm-hmm. Not slow or anything.
0: I found it. No, it felt native. It might have been. I don't know. It might have been Flutter for all I know, but it felt performant.
3: It's Electron.
0: Okay. I felt like I wished I had a little bit more. And when I looked at other Tuxedo systems, it seems like depending on the rig and like the video card options and stuff like that, there are additional fields that just sort of show up. And if they're not, maybe, I don't know for sure, I can't confirm, but if they're not applicable, I think maybe they just don't display. And so I just had a few less options.
1: Yeah, that makes sense.
0: I love the battery charging control in there. They have this UI in there for changing charging profiles, as they call it. And one option is full charge. The other option is reduced capacity. So it only charges to 90%.
1: Just built right in there, huh?
0: Yep. And then the last option that comes built in is stationary use, like for at the desk. And that caps charging to 80%. Nice to have that in there. There's lots of ways to do that kind of stuff in Linux. But this is a vendor-blessed way that's just sort of built right into their Tuxedo control dashboard thing. I like that. And I thought, would I miss this? You know, if I were to get rid of Tuxedo OS, I don't think I personally would. But I think if you're an Ubuntu user already, you'd like to have this. It's, why not install it, right? And if you're on Arch, you can get it from the AUR.
1: Of course.
0: It's not in the Nix packages. But it is available for some other distros, too. So I would, if I could get it on my distro of choice, I would install it. When I don't have it, I don't necessarily miss it. It feels like one of those things that when you first get the laptop, you'll use initially to kind of set the things like your charging profile and your fan curves and all that. And you'll probably just leave it. So you don't really need to open it, you know. After you've had the laptop for a year, you're probably not opening it, you know. So it's, you're not going to miss it that much. But I was pleasantly surprised with the experience of Tuxedo OS. My bias, I have to be honest with you, was to go in not liking it. I don't like every vendor having their own distro. I don't like that we have to have purpose-built distros for laptops. However, they didn't cross the line in any way that seemed egregious. And, you know, they're using their own repos. So for me, it felt like it was a little slower than maybe the Ubuntu main repos were. But I think that's actually kind of a good choice on their part. So I actually walked away with a new impression of Tuxedo OS. I think I've changed my mind from skeptical to, I get it. And I think it's, you know, it's pretty damn close to just mainline Ubuntu. And that's pretty good.
1: Right. I mean, I think I would appreciate that if I sort of recommended this to someone in my life, so that if I was involved in helping them set something up or troubleshoot it, then
0: that's a good way
1: I know
0: to
1: what
0: it.
1: I was doing.
0: Yeah, I would have no hesitation if a family member or a friend or an audience member wanted to buy one of these. I'd have no hesitation saying, yeah, you can just use Tuxedo OS. That's just fine. And it gives you that little tool to back up and change a few things.
1: Yeah,
0: it comes with their kernel, which is newer and has a couple of patches for the hardware if you need it.
1: Right.
0: That's awfully nice, too. So I have to say, Tuxedo OS really kind of shined a little bit more than I expected. And it's nice now that you can download it and give it a go yourself. So if you're curious, I'll put a link in the show notes. It's os.tuxedocomputers.com, or like I said, link in the notes. And then you can go give Tuxedo OS your own try and let us know what you think. Linode.com/unplugged. Head on over there to get $100 in 60-day credit. It's a great way to support the show. And you can check out the exciting news because Linode, it's now part of Akamai. All the tools that we love, like the cloud manager that's beautifully designed, the API that's well-documented with libraries ready to go that you can use just pretty much from go, and of course, the CLI that I use to take snapshots of my rigs before I make major changes. I upload to S3 object storage and flip permission bits with that thing. I love the command line client. All that stuff, the great infrastructure, the speed, the backups, everything we've loved about Linode's there, still there. In fact, it's getting even more investment, and it's getting the backing of Akamai's power and global reach. They're expanding their services to offer more cloud computing resources, giving you more tools, giving you that Akamai network that is just like the Cadillac of the CDN networks. If that's even a saying anymore. I don't know. Is there a better car now? affordable, scalable for yourself, for your friends, for a project. I mean, if you just want to do a little portfolio site or a standby site or an offsite testing or backup to everything to like the core of your business, even a large business, you know, you're going to have millions of downloads. You're going to have lots of high bandwidth traffic or high compute. The node can handle that. We started with rigs that were really low end, couple just great value systems, but not a lot of processor. 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
1: All right, and you weren't just playing around with Tuxedo OS in the ether in a virtual machine. You had your hands on some real hardware, right, Chris?
0: Indeed. They contacted me and asked if I'd like to review the new 8th generation Infinity Book Pro. It went available for pre-order like late April. I think it's been shipping for a few weeks now. So this is a pretty new rig. They offer it in a couple of different sort of flavors. This one is 14-inch. It comes with an i7 processor. They kind of have some standard parts. It's a Raptor Lake H processor with 14 cores, 20 threads, and a laptop CPU. Is pretty fun. It's this 8E cores, you know, like the, I guess, economy cores is that what stands for? And then 6P cores, which is for performance.
1: Well, of course.
0: Yeah, so they're doing that thing now. Nice display, 2880 by 1800 with a 90 hertz refresh rate on the display. I like that a lot. Another number I like a lot on this laptop, 99 watt hour battery. Yeah, buddy. It's been a minute since I've had a 99 watt hour battery, and I like that at all. I like that a lot.
1: Yeah, you handed it to me just to take a look before the show started, but you handed it to me with an 8% battery, but yeah. I feel like there's probably some context needed for that, right?
0: I haven't had the laptop plugged in since Friday when I decided to put NixOS on it. So the NixOS install, and I started the NixOS install, I'm not even joshing you, at 74% battery. Because I checked right before. I was like, do I have enough? Because the GUI installer will warn you, hey, idiot, this isn't plugged in. Like, what are you doing? You're going to install your OS without it being plugged in? So, of course, I did the right thing, and I installed the OS without it being plugged in.
1: Of course.
0: And then once I copied over the right Nix config, I then had to rebuild, like, the whole dang system. And, like, that was the one time I've really heard the fans kick off. And I did all of that. And then every time I, like, picked it up to, like, check the web this weekend. So, yeah, it was down pretty low. But I am pretty happy with the battery life. I think their estimates of, you know, 10 to 14 hours or something like that is probably pretty accurate.
1: And it looks like it's got both barrel and USB-C charging. So I was able to plug it in with the laptop charger I already brought to the studio.
0: Yeah, that's interesting, right? Because I know some people would love to just see USB-C, but my power brick's like 120 watt. They say it's a 99 watt on their website. But you get a 99 watt or 120 watt barrel connector, which really gives this thing some sustained power. Or you can use USB-C, but I think that's at a lower wattage. And one of the things they have a dual heat system, like heat piping system in here. You can take the back off and you can see it all. It's really easy. Once you take the back off, easy access to the drive, easy access to the RAM, easy access to the battery. It's just all right here. If you want to replace the cooling fans, if like a fan goes out, they're just right here. You can get to them. You can just couple of screws. And they're out, Phillips screws. So serviceability, upgradeability gets a check there. And I'm guessing, but looking at the way they've designed the cooling system on here, I think that's why they're getting away with sustained 40 watt draw on the CPU. So you can really push the Intel in this thing. And I think the magic is a bit in the 13th gen Intel, because I think that's where the significant battery life gain is coming from. And the fact that I really only heard the fans kick up once. It's got Thunderbolt 4 in there too. Mine came with a 1 terabyte NVMe. You can go up to a 4 terabyte if you got the money. This is an all Intel system. So this has the Iris Xe graphics.
1: All right.
0: Or Z graphics, however you say it. You could do a build to order NVIDIA RTX 3050 or something along those lines if you wanted to slap an NVIDIA in this thing. But guys, if you don't need it, I highly recommend considering just sticking with all Intel like my review unit, because the thing runs cool and it runs quiet for almost all your tasks, and the battery life is really good. And when you put a big 99 watt hour battery and you put a big power supply to charge this thing and you're all Intel, it charges fast and it holds its battery. So if you need the NVIDIA, obviously go for it. But if you don't, the 13th generation Intel graphics is noticeably better. It's not like an AMD GPU yet, but it's...
1: Did you try any games or anything on there?
0: Just basic stuff, like Race the Sun. I don't expect it to game. You know, I wouldn't be buying it to game necessarily.
1: Right.
0: This is a work machine that's got a nice high resolution 14-inch screen that I was able to hook up to another very high resolution, super ultra wide Samsung through USB-C.
1: Oh.
0: And so I just plugged the Samsung monitor in through USB-C, and it's also, I mean, it's a monster. It's massive. And it was driving that screen and the internal high resolution screen, both of which are at higher rate refresh rate, no problem. And I used it in that configuration for a long time, just doing day-to-day work. That same exact configuration, no disparage intended, but that same configuration makes my ThinkPad X1 fan run consistently. And it's hot to the touch. Just having it there with those high-resolution screen plugged, with that one screen plugged in, and with the 13th gen graphics and processor, and perhaps the cooling on this Infinity Book, the same task doesn't cause the fans to run, and I can do more on the system. So it's one of those step upgrades where I think I've got an 11th gen in my X1 Carbon, and this obviously being a 13th gen Intel, like I notice a big step up in just the fan and the cooling kicks in a lot less. And I like that a lot. As far as configuration went, you can, for the one I got with 32 gigs of RAM and 1 terabyte NVMe and all Intel and whatnot, it comes out to be around

0: That, I think, is my one criticism of the device. I enjoy the feel. You know, if you put it on the laptop scale, I think the Infinity Book Pro has a pretty good feel to the type, you know, touch typing, kind of decent, right? It's not the most incredible, but it's also far from the worst. The thing that throws me with that keyboard, and this is their US international layout, English international, is it has a standard size shift button that's just the size of like the A key. And the enter key is narrow and tall. And I'm used to like big fat enter keys. And so I use the shift a lot and I use enter a lot and for my passwords and stuff. It legitimately took me over a week to adapt my hands to that.
1: Yeah, I noticed that immediately. I mean, I was adding backslashes to everything, mm-hmm. not hitting the enter. Yeah.
0: If you're not getting a US layout, I think it's a total non-issue probably. But it's a odd little just difference, I guess. I'm looking around all the keyboards in the studio and they all have big fat enter keys and big fat shift keys. And this just, they're like regular button size, but the enter key is also two rows tall. And that really messed with me for a while. Once I got the spatial layout of the keyboard figured out and sort of got my pinkies dialed in, I adapted, but it was a little bit of an adjustment at first. And that was my biggest knock. Otherwise I really thought like the screen was brilliant. Really good lighting all around the edges. It looked good. The performance was exactly what I was hoping for in terms of, can I notice a difference if I'm going up two generations? Absolutely, I could. Having Thunderbolt 4 meant I was able to hook it up to my dock and drive the monitor and use Ethernet with it and all of that kind of stuff. So all in all, if you're in the market for a portable 14-inch thin laptop with USB-C, USB-A, SD card reader, HDMI out, and barrel, if you like it, the Infinity Book Pro is a recommend. I'm really liking it. My only struggle was the keyboard. And if you're not getting English, it may be a non-issue, perhaps.
1: How do you think it fits in the sort of ecosystem, you know, compared to a Dev One or, a Dell XPS or any of the other sort
0: That's
1: of
0: a
1: like...
0: good question. I think it feels...
1: X1 Carbon?
0: Design-wise, it feels slightly more refined than the Dev One because it's a little thinner and lighter. Mm. And it's a little bit more nimbler. It's a little peppier than the Dev One, but the Dev One wipes the floor on graphics still. Even though it's like two generation by now, I think AMD GPU in there, if you actually want a game, it is great. It's what's in the Steam Deck, right? Mm-hmm. And it's solid. But I think in all the other categories, the Infinity Book Pro for that size might have a leg up.
2: I'm curious, Chris, you asked me this when you had me look at the Dev One. How are the speakers on that thing?
0: That's a great question. And I don't think it even occurred to me to bring them up because they were both not blow away and not offensive. You know, because if you look at this laptop design, there's really nowhere for speakers to even be on this thing.
1: Right. It's all battery and cooling.
0: Yeah. And the keyboard pretty much goes out near to the edge. The screen near goes out to the edge. But I'm surprised. Of course, I'm going to be holding it up to the microphone. So take it with a grain of salt. But I'll give you a sample of what it sounds like here. I'm just playing like a little music stream from YouTube. I think there might be a little distortion actually in the song, but there's a little, I don't know if that's because it's like a lo-fi, but you can feel the vibration. I mean, let's take it there, Wes. It really plays. Yeah. I mean, for a 14-inch laptop, if you're like in the hotel room watching a movie or something, it'll get the job done. I'd recommend headphones, but you could watch your show or your movie and you get away. I don't know if you'd be able to hear it over like an airplane, though. I don't think it's that loud. So if you're on the airplane, you'd have to wear headphones.
2: If you're on their airplane, you shouldn't be playing it, you know, just for other people's sake anyway. Come on.
0: Yes.
2: You monster.
0: Good point. I'm just trying to give you an example, but you're right. I do not condone just open playing. Monsters! We live in a society! But, for what they can fit in there, it was better than I expected. Although I don't think they're quite as good as the Dev One. I think the Dev One still takes the cake on audio quality from a 14-inch Linux laptop. I think it's just probably maybe just right in that, near that category, but not quite there. I'll put a link to all the deets in the notes because, of course, you can configure it multiple different ways to get to different price points. But, I'm glad I got a chance to try something from Tuxedo. I've heard about their stuff for years, but, predominantly, I just don't see them operating a lot in the U.S. So maybe that's just,
3: they do, though.
0: Yeah, and maybe they're getting more serious about it because they reached out to me and asked about doing a review, and I looked at their lineup and I thought I'd really like to try this because
1: Yeah, what, more?

0: good options for Linux mm-hmm. native laptops?
1: Absolutely.
0: Great.
1: And especially if you're across the pond.
2: The Kubuntu Focus is built by them.
1: Right.
2: And that's been their, I think that was their first toehold into the U.S. market, because that's mostly marketed within the U.S.
1: Yeah.
2: Actually, I have a question for you, Chris, about the laptop. Are the speakers top firing, bottom firing, or side firing?
1: I think they're coming out. So there is something on the bottom, but I don't think there's any speaker grills on the bottom. I think they're actually coming out where the monitor vent is. When I had it open, I saw speakers in the top corners there. So that's, I believe those are speakers I saw.
2: So that's probably the difference between the Dev 1 and this, right? Because the Dev 1, because I have one, it has top firing speakers. From what I can, what I've observed is that if the speakers are top firing, generally they sound better.
1: Yeah. But yeah, I agree with that.
2: It's actually one of the reasons I don't buy smaller laptops, is because they almost always don't have top firing speakers, because there's no room for them.
1: Yeah. Yeah. The bigger laptops, they, you know, like the MacBooks with the big grills on the side.
0: Right.
1: Those can really pump, you know, but so I guess if you're interested and you want more details, you can check it out on the Tuxedo website. They have also like a silver and black version. I got black. I think I feel like the silver version wouldn't quite hit the right note for me personally, but I did like the black. It felt like it was pretty solid. It's a magnesium chassis, so it's feels pretty good.
0: It felt
1: hand.
0: Sturdy.
3: Yeah. Okay, so Chris, I have a question. What about the trackpad? Does it have some dedicated mouse areas, or how is the feeling in general?
1: Ah, great question. I should have mentioned the trackpad. So it's a decently sized trackpad. The finger feel is fantastic. You know, I use it with the 3-swipe gestures for GNOME. It doesn't have designated areas for right and left. So a right click is the 2-finger click. But Wes, you're using it right now. What's your live impression of the trackpad?
0: Yeah, it seems pretty decent for a Linux trackpad. I mean, these have come a fair way in the last couple of years. As you said, the gestures are quick, easy, very responsive, no problem reading it. You do have to click to get the 2-finger to pick up.
1: Yeah, you give it a good push.
0: So that's, you know, you may or may not like that. And the click is fairly audible, but it's not hard. It's not difficult. It's a pleasant clicking experience. In some ways, it's kind of a satisfying click. So, you know, pluses and minuses right there.
1: Yeah, yeah.
0: But yeah, no dedicated area or anything. But that does mean you can 2-finger click anywhere on the trackpad and it'll pick that up.
1: I think the way I'd summarize it is, if you hate trackpads, it's probably not going to change your mind. If you like some trackpads, you're probably going to like this one, because I'm comparing it to the Apple Magic trackpad, which I have connected to GNOME. And this works better. The Infinity Book trackpad works better, like dragging Windows around and whatnot, than the Apple Magic trackpad does.
0: I like the texture as well. You know, it's got some resistance, but it's not super smooth, but it doesn't feel like it's too much where it's going to sort of be wearing on your fingertips if you're using the trackpad for a while.
1: Yeah. Yeah. There's the more I use it, the more I like it. And I would give it the recommend. So we'll put links in the show notes to check it out. And thanks to Tuxedo for sending it out to us to give it a go. Collide.com/unplugged. My friends out there that are in IT, I have been where you're at. All the tickets, all the little issues, this message is for you. Have you noticed over the past few years that basically every major data breach that you hear about, they all kind of have something in common? It's generally the employees that are attack vector. You know, sometimes their device gets hacked because there's unpatched software on there. Sometimes an employee leaves sensitive data in an unsecured place. It just seems like every day, something's happening at that edge. And then when you combine things like phished credentials or credentials that were in a leak from another site, it's a big problem. 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
4: Well, I wanted to give a little taste of the Berlin meetup that we had here. This is what? The third JB meetup in Berlin? This year? This half year? I think we're doing pretty good. And I wasn't too sure going into this one. I wasn't sure how many folks would come back and say hello. I wasn't sure how many folks we would have that would be new. Where they would come from in Europe. We gave a bit more of a heads up this time. I mean, we can still do better.
1: Yeah, we gave lots of heads up, but we were also super vague about exactly when it would be, like, the entire time. So I was wondering, too, how it would turn out.
4: September. I'm back in September. Let's just put that there, out there now.
1: Okay.
4: But this time around, actually, it was, like, kind of the same beautiful thing that we always have at our meetups. I don't know why I was worried at all. It was almost, I would say, 50-50 between new folks that I had never met before and old folks that I became friends with last time. So it
1: was, that's perfect.
4: Yeah, super nice balance, because it was like just really familiar, but also everyone could just jump in easily. It was just such a beautiful thing. So thank you to everyone who came out. I think we got like, I don't know, a dozen people show up, and it was kind of one of those wonderful intimate
1: nice meetups. Size. So you got to chat with everybody. Probably.
4: Exactly.
1: That's great.
4: Yeah. And when you have a meetup of that size, we do this cool thing where I just sort of ask everyone to introduce themselves. They're here at Nextcloud, which is where we held the event. They've got a massive round table and everyone can sit there. Like, you can fit easily 12 people around this thing.
0: Oh, wow.
4: It's fun. It's wonderful. Yeah.
1: And you got Brent sitting at the head of the table. I can picture it now.
4: Well, there is no head. It's a circle, Chris.
1: Uh-huh. I think I still feel like you find a way.
4: I sat in the middle. It was fine.
1: Oh, there you go.
0: Yeah, you just put the food around him.
1: Yeah, yeah. And then if you go for the wrong thing, you've had too much, Brent just reaches out and slaps your hand. He runs a tight meetup.
4: I mean, you have to experience it one day. But having that sort of intimate meetup is great because, like I mentioned, we were able to go around the table and just everyone was able to tell a little bit of their Linux story and, you know, where they traveled from and things like that. And you get to know people so much. You know, Chris, when we do the bigger meetups, sometimes you're like, man, I tried to go see everybody and say hi at least once, and that just never happens. So it was deeply rewarding is how I would put it for myself. Now, we had some folks come back, and one of those was Pavel. You may remember him from the last meetups, but it was kind of interesting this time. He lives in Berlin typically, but he traveled to get to the meetup this time, which I had to ask him about.
5: I was on a vacation when I heard about the meetup in Berlin. So, you know, I cut the vacation short, jumped on a train. And the plan was for me to work during the 8 or 9 hour train ride to Berlin. Unfortunately, my laptop crept out on me. It's an Arch installation, and I just hated the idea of reinstalling Arch, you know. So I thought, well, why not try NixOS? What's the worst that can happen, right? And, you know, I have NixOS running on three of my servers, so it's not completely new territory for me, but it's very exciting to, you know, to try it on a desktop machine. So I tried that and it went really smoothly. The only thing that didn't work was my very most important work tool that I need every day. It's called DDEV. It's a program to virtualize web development environments. It wasn't packaged in Nix packages, unfortunately. So I tried creating a package which, you know, wasn't very successful. I failed miserably. Never had any experience in creating packages. And I thought the battle is lost. But then after, arriving at the meetup and receiving new energy, I had the idea to post about my conundrum in our Nix Nerds Matrix group. So I put up a bounty for anyone to provide me a buildable package. And a listener did. He's called Kraftnix. He took like, I don't know, half an hour to create a buildable package. even more amazing is that they decided not to keep the bounty for themselves. Instead, they wanted me to boost into the show, to, you know, forward the value to the network, you know, which I would have done if I wanted to go down another rabbit hole, which is boosting. But enough rabbit holes for me at this moment. So I thought I'm just going to give the money directly to Brent. He will know what to do with it. Yeah. And the whole experience is just, you know, a wonderful example of how our community helps each other and how great these people are.
1: What a great story. I love that they didn't accept the bounty.
4: Isn't that great?
1: You were what, blowing it on Showcane over there? What are you doing with this money over there? I want to know.
4: Well, actually, Pavel said, well, I'm going to give this directly to you, Brent, but because I was on a trip, all I have is a 200 euro bill. And I was thinking I'd more give you like 50. So maybe we can meet for brunch sometime. And
1: there you go. There you go.
0: Now that seems appropriate.
1: That does. That does. That's great. And boy, can you imagine on vacation trying to get somewhere and your laptop blows up? Brent knows what that's like.
4: Oh, don't even. It's the worst when that happens. I mean, it happens.
1: Yeah, it is.
4: And you got to just get through it. And you got to bring USB drives with life, whatever's to get things done. And I mean, Pavel got it done. He's on NixOS now, what, on 3 servers and one laptop. So I think he's
1: love
4: doing
1: it. That's so great.
0: We all just got to be grateful to remember we're not reinstalling Windows.
1: Yeah, right. I understand. That is, you know what? I also understand that I just don't really feel like doing Arch today. But you chatted with some other folks as well, didn't you, Brantley?
4: I did. And I was lucky enough to get to meet a fellow Mumbler and someone who's been, I would say, a large part of our community. I got to talk with Bitebitten, who I think he's in the chat room right now. He's still in Berlin. I don't even know how he's listening, but
1: he's up there in that quiet listening, you know, that virtual quiet listening where you get that nice mumble experience. But here he is from the past.
4: We're here at the meetup, this second visit in Berlin, and I found someone who, for I think many days, I've been excited to meet when I heard you were coming. Tell us who you are and where you came from.
6: Hello, I'm Ruben. Many know me as Bitebitten, as an admin in the Telegram groups and other places, also sometimes in the Mumble. And what was the rest of the question?
4: How far did you come from? Because I think you came the furthest away, but we're not sure. At least it took you the longest to get here. Where are you from? How did that journey go?
6: Yeah, so I'm from the Netherlands. I live really close to the border with Germany, but my travel took me well up to 10 hours. Yeah, and that was primarily because one train fell away, was cancelled. Another one had 1.5 hour of delay. But it gave me enough time to listen to the Jupiter Broadcasting show. So,
4: well done. I trained him well on that one. And you did some touring around today. I think you went to the Spy Museum, which I have heard is excellent. How was it?
6: Yeah, so I started my morning in the Naturmuseum. But yeah, nice and all, but most things were dead. And then I found a flyer of the Spy Museum where a lot of things were shown that happened also a lot here in Berlin. And a lot of interesting things that also have the startings of the encryption we use today. And that was really interesting to see.
4: Fascinating. And you're holding something in your hands here that you kind of did a show and tell with all the gadgets that you brought to the meetup today, which was super fun. But this item in particular seems really interesting. Can you give us a little tour of what's in your hand and describe it physically a little bit?
6: Yeah, so this is my little alternative Tamagotchi. It's the Flipper Zero. Some people have heard me tell about it already on the show a few months already ago. It is also shown in some popular YouTube channels, but it is almost everything in one for radio frequencies and security, pen testing, and even my security key for my account.
4: And why this item in particular? So if I had to describe it, it's maybe it fits in the palm of your hand. It is completely orange, and it has this lovely, like, iPod-style dial pad that you can use to navigate around. And I see that there's currently a dolphin on the screen. That's the Tamagotchi part. But it has been useful for you because obviously you carry it around with you. Your top three features that you use all the time?
6: Top three features. There's the infrared. So for your airco, your television, anything with infrared. There's the... let's see what we've got here. Open the menu. RFID reading. So when I want to know if some sensor have a specific range or a specific frequency, I can find out with it. I can read what is on NFC tags. There's a lot of GPIO on it. There's even a rubber ducky function with bed USB. And I have always been about finding gadgets, but also not having a bunch of gadgets where I need to find the right one. I just wanted one gadget with multiple functions. Well, this has a lot of functions.
4: Lovely. Well, thanks for being here.
1: The Flipper Zero, Flipper 0.1, they call it the portable multi-tool for pen testers and geeks in a toy-like body. It's like a Swiss Army knife of tools.
0: Ah, yeah, I've heard about these. It's wonderful to get a first-hand account.
1: Yeah, thank you, Byte. I've been curious.
4: Yeah, and it has a great feel in the hand. Like, it's well-built. It had, like, a case around it. I don't know if it came with the case, but it was just a wonderful thing. So if you're interested in, like, little gadgets, which Bytebin is interested in all of the gadgets, he brought, like, a bag filled. He also brought, Chris, a challenge coin, which we see from time to time. So that was nice.
1: Old school. Very nice, yeah. That's great. Thanks for the Flipper report. And we'll put a link to that in the notes. But we do have one more chat, Brent.
4: Yeah, I got to meet Darnir, who had many fascinating stories to tell and is a very talented individual. But I just asked him a few questions.
7: All right. So I am known around the internet as Darnir. You'll find me around in a few places here and there when I want to be found.
4: And this is, I would imagine, your first Jupiter Broadcasting meetup. How's that feeling? How are the people here?
7: Yes, this is indeed my first Jupiter Broadcasting meetup. It's super nice. I missed it the last time. I think I missed it by one day. I heard about it and I'm like, shit, it's today. So, yeah, but it's super nice. It's super neat to meet people. And this is kind of a recurring theme with me where people I know, voices I know, typing styles I know, and I meet them 10 years later.
4: That is such a fascinating feeling. I just have met some people today that I've chatted with in our chat rooms and are deeply involved with JB as well, and there's nothing like being in the same room.
7: No, there's absolutely not, and especially to hear people that to meet people, to put a face on something that you've heard for so many years. I've heard you for, I don't know, 8 years?
4: That's even crazy to me. And you have been involved in some neat projects. Like, I think you mentioned the GNU project. You're involved there. What have you done there, and how did that come into your life?
7: Oh, yeah. So I am currently the maintainer of GNU wget, something many would probably have heard of. So, yeah, that came about, I think, 2012, 2013-ish. I got involved with them doing small bug fixes, things like that. The Google Summer of Code project helped there. And from there, like, next thing I'm a mentor, next thing I'm the maintainer.
4: And that's kind of how it goes, right? You just start tinkering a little bit and all of a sudden you gain more interest or more responsibility. That must have been a nice journey for you.
7: Oh, yeah, definitely. So it went from just learning the basics of open source to next year mentoring someone into doing it. And then I'm suddenly maintaining the whole thing because the old maintainer is like, I'm done. It's your project now.
4: Well, thank you on behalf of all of us for doing that work. That's really nice.
7: Yeah, thanks. It's kind of fun. And I'm always surprised when I tell people, and one of the most common reactions I get back is, I didn't know it's being maintained. Like, yeah, that's my job. I make sure you don't see bugs.
4: So if they don't notice something's, amiss, then success, right?
7: Yeah, that's when I feel I've succeeded. You didn't think it was maintained? Of course, my first question is, was it because you have a long-standing bug that's affecting you? Or is it just because things just work? Things just work, yes, I'm happy.
4: That sounds fascinating. So if someone is traveling or looking to travel and they're tech interested, Berlin should be on their list of places to check out.
7: Oh, definitely, yes. There's a lot going on in Berlin in tech, especially smaller events, larger events, like I mentioned earlier. You really want to be at one of the maker spaces because that's where a lot of things are happening. There's constant events, talks, tutorials, all sorts of things.
4: Well, lovely. Thanks for being here.
7: I'm extremely glad to meet everyone here.
1: Man, that does sound... Berlin sounds like a... I just got to get there. Making me jealous, Brent.
4: Yeah, every other conversation I have, I learn about a new makerspace. So, yeah, see them all.
1: You're going to have plenty to do while you visit. You're going to have a long list, I think.
4: It's true, and I need to say thank you to Nextcloud again. I know my relationship with them has changed because, well, I'm somewhat thanking myself at this point because I'm now part of the team. But it was just such a great space again, and was really just a great time. So I feel like this might just be a recurring thing if we can keep it going.
1: Gonna have to set up a studio over there, Brent. You know?
4: Yeah, you should see what I've got set up now. It's a cacophony of pillows leaning on walls and like stage lights. And I did things maybe I won't mention to make this all work. So I'll have a few conversations.
1: I can imagine.
8: And now it is time for Le Boost.
1: We start out with a fantastic boost from Hybrid Sarcasm, who comes in with 241,232 sats. Hey, rich lobster! Coming in from the podcast index saying, my boosts have been slacking lately, and I was a little disappointed in last week's total sats received. So here's all of last week's sats in a single boost. Oh, and I hope to see you at Linux Fest Northwest.
4: Wow.
1: Yes. Thank you, Hybrid. Really appreciate that. Now, you got to boost in your meal order for Linux Fest so I can get it on the list because I'm going to be cooking. And put your order in special, Hybrid. Appreciate that.
0: Panic Ketchup boosts in with 60,668
9: cents. I hoard that which your kind covet.
1: Why do I like that name so much?
0: Because it's a great name.
1: Thank you for the boost.
0: I wanted to jump in on the zip code fun. I love listening to the show while doing chores and taking the baby to the park. Thanks for many years of entertaining and informative value. Hope there are many more years to come.
1: Hear, hear. All right, Wes, get out the old map. Did you look him up?
0: Postal code in Chicago, Illinois.
1: Oh, one of our must-get-to destinations. I hope to do a show one day in Chicago. Panic Ketchup, I really know what you mean with the chore stuff because been out watering and, you know, choring and weeding and stuff a lot these days. And I just can't do it without a podcast.
0: Right. Like,
1: yeah, so much better with a podcast. So much better. And sometimes I stay out a little bit extra long just to finish the show, you know, and I get a lecture done.
4: Jared came in with two boosts totaling 31,250 Satoshis from Fountain.
10: Coming in hot with the boost.
4: I really appreciate the personal feedback and discussions on the show regarding the tax implications of boosting. Now that this is cleared up, here's a dump of all my Fountain sats. I don't want to hold on to them too long. I hope the discussion helps others who may have similar questions in this new world of value for value.
1: Wow, you earned up 31,000 sats. That is dang impressive, Jared, and thank you for boosting into the show. I've been experimenting with just playing around with podcasting 2.0 features for future office hours. And I tried Cast-O-Matic for the first time this week.
0: Oh, nice.
1: We've got a lot of recommendations for Cast-O-Matic if you're on iOS. And it does something super cool that really impressed me. So I was screwing around with the latest Office Hours, episode 33, and I created a transcript for it. And I, you know, put it up on object storage and I put it in the RSS feed, this test feed that I'm doing. And I loaded that feed into Cast-O-Matic to just try out all the podcasting 2.0 features. As it plays on screen, it has the transcript, kind of like subtitles.
0: Oh, that's great.
1: Right under the album art. And so when you're looking at it, you can just see what people are saying. It's so slick, and you can tap on and get the full thing, I think. But, oh, man. Todd from Northern Virginia sent us in a big old row of McDucks, 22,222. But no message there. It was just a blank field. And not that you didn't put a message in there. It was just nothing in the field. I don't know. Maybe space character, but let us know, Todd. Ford Humor also came in with a row of McDucks, 22,222 sats.
11: Things are looking up for old McDuck.
1: He's coming in with Fountain, and he says, I'm excited about the future of Alma Linux. Like they said in their blog post, they are now free from the requirement of bug-for-bug compatibility, and they get to start making things better. I'm not typically in a situation of needing RHEL bug compatibility or certification if I can buy RHEL at all. But thanks to Alma, now I can get the best of both worlds. A great distro like CentOS Stream with the tools I know and Alma's long-term support and bonus stability bug fixes. I think it's a big win for users. That's my take, too. You know, I mean, I really feel like it's not, if you give up on the bug-for-bug compatibility, it feels to me like this is ultimately going to be more exciting, what's going to happen in Alma. Like, we're going to see something a little bit different and perhaps innovative.
0: Yeah, maybe a chance for them to have more of their own take on things.
1: And if you're going to bet the horse, if you're going to bet on a horse, right, don't you probably want to bet on one that's racing by the rules of the house? Seems probably like if you're betting on a horse that's, like, breaking the rules of the house, eventually they're going to get disqualified from the race.
0: I just want to know how it turns out. I'm curious to see what happens. Mouse Down Mike boosts in with 21,773 sats.
12: B-O-O-S-T!
0: JB on Rails. I love the idea of a Jupiter Broadcasting train journey from the Pacific Northwest to destinations in the East, on Amtrak or via rail. Onboard hackathons with a few overnight stops along the way to share the love of Linux, a much nerdier version of the Railroad Revival tour from a decade ago. 21773 is the zip where I grew up. I'll need to reload Albie to get my West Coast zip in there.
1: All right, you look that up, Wes. Get out the old map. I want to say this. The idea of taking a train and then stopping at a few towns and, like, getting out and doing a show or something like that, how rock star is that? I mean, if we could ever pull that off, I am totally 100% on board.
0: I am in.
1: All aboard.
0: It looks like Mike grew up near Frederick County, Maryland. Yeah, cities like Alpine View or Woodland Way.
1: Have to let us know if we got that right. Feeling good, though.
4: We got 3,000 sats in from Hasnep from the Podcast Index. I know you guys are big on Nix and NixOS, but have you considered looking at GNU Geeks? It was started a little bit after Nix, and I personally think it solves a lot of the problems that people have with Nix. Firstly, it uses Scheme as its configuration language, which is an established language with decades of history, so there's plenty of resources available for it, unlike the Nix language, which can be tricky to learn, as we know. Secondly, it doesn't suffer from the fragmentation problems in Nix, where half of the Nix community seem to be using flakes and the other half just aren't. It feels like geeks learned from some of Nix's mistakes and got more things right the first time around. Being a GNU project, of course, it only has free software in its repo, but there's a non-free repo to fill in some of those gaps. I'm using it on an Ubuntu base alongside Nix, and it's actually been great for me. So, cheers.
1: I think we have considered it. I know we're familiar with it, but I don't know if I've considered really giving it the proper go. It's hard when you find something, you land something that works really well for you. Like, it took me really a little while longer than I'd like to admit to really try out Nix, because right. I was pretty happy with Arch and whatnot, and Fedora and stuff. Yeah, so it's not on the top of my list, but I don't know, Wes. You think it's something we should consider?
0: Oh, it's definitely on my list. I'm waiting for the right moment because I'm falling deeper and deeper into Nix. And like, I can only learn and ingest so much at one time. But I mean, I love Scheme and Lisp, so I'm immediately attracted to it there. I had some sort of concerns, you know, it's like niche on niche, and I wasn't sure how active everything was and sort of the GNU stewardship and availability of software, because that's been one huge plus with Nix, right? It's like it has so much, and basically all the things that I need are almost always prepackaged in there.
1: And on top of that, I mean, I feel like Nix is really getting to the next level of network effect. I mean, you've got companies now that are kind of built around providing solutions for Nix. That's a whole other scale now. And that's attractive too when you're trying to implement something in production.
0: But one, I just like trying stuff. And I think this positive endorsement from Hasnep has really kind of bumped it up the list for me, because it's a great point here at the end with, like, just use them alongside, right? I'm already doing with that Nix, sideload to Nix wherever I'm going. Why not just put Geeks on there and give it a try for some things?
1: Yeah. I could definitely see that logic. All right, put it on the list. We'll give it a go. Hal Was Right came in with 6,300 sats. I'm all in on Nix myself, NixOS in particular. I'm in the process of migrating from Ubuntu and Arch to NixOS for all my computers. Oh, man, you really are all in. I've been using Cheogram, which is an XMPP client, which is a fork of Conversations, to set up phone numbers for better privacy. I pay for the numbers with Bitcoin. It's a really nice setup, in my opinion. Next on my to-do list is XMPP notifications using my Nagios monitoring system. Many XMPP CLI clients seem to be out of date, however, but not many of them offer off-the-record. Most clients are moving to Omeo, which seems like a better off-the-record from my experience, better than off-the-record from my experience. And Sir Alex Gates, I'll take this one too. Sir Alex Gates, kind of in the same subject, came in with 10,000 Sats, the podcasting 2.0 consultant using Podverse. And he wrote, the modern XMPP project has standardized on OMEMO or O-M-E-M-O. And it's an encryption, which is essentially what Signal uses, but it's application independent. And Alex writes, it allows for multiple device use. Each device gets its own key. The main clients have support for it, but some don't enable it by default. It's also not available in public group chats because, well, then why bother if anyone couldn't join? Also, there is PGP as an option if it's needed.
0: Hey, some good info. We asked, and look, we get the facts. That's amazing.
1: So I need to read up more on OMEMO or whatever, however you actually pronounce it, because this sounds like people like it more than
0: I guess we're setting up an XMPP server.
1: I'm getting closer and closer. I can feel it.
0: Our pal Gene Bean boosts in with 18,888 sats. Based on all the things that happened when Alma Linux and Rocky were coming on the scene, let's all be shocked that Alma is the one with the sane approach to things that may well also benefit the community as a whole. I also agree that the Oracle stuff is ridiculous and they should be quiet until ZFS is GPL'd.
1: Yeah, preach it.
0: Gene Bean also says Home Assistant is a great example of analytics in a transparent way.
1: I'll underscore that too. I'll say this. In Home Assistant, they're really clear about what you're enabling, and then the project also speaks to it quite often too, just to kind of, and then they kind of try to every now and then cite some of the analytics that are useful for them. It feels very transparent to me.
0: I love that Fedora is figuring out user metrics. The Linux community needs this for advocacy so bad. And then Gene Bean also asks, Rustdesk is written in Flutter? I think a rename might be in order here.
1: Yeah, or we need a Flutter sound effect, right?
0: It's getting to be that time.
1: Yeah, bird flapping their wings, perhaps.
4: We got a boost from NeuralP. Almost 6,000 sats, 5,999 with no message. Sad face. But Smart Growth boosted in with 5,000 sats on a little feedback about paying for a RHEL license. It says 400 per year is way too much unless you're delivering some self-hosted server software to include Montour VPN or something. If they offer that, they need better advertising. If not, Windows is way easier and Ubuntu gives me great tech for donations or free. Where's the value differentiation?
1: Well, then you're probably not a RHEL target customer, right? RHEL target customers know they want Red Hat Linux because generally the vendor's telling them that, or they have standards and audit expectations they have to reach that call for it in a certain circumstance, or their staff has been trained in that. So they just, you know, that's where their skill set's at. So they already know. And if you're asking yourself, it seems like Ubuntu works pretty well for me. Why do I need RHEL? You don't. That's totes fine. That's probably a lot of people. Megastrike 3 came in with 3,500 sats. I wanted to comment on your guys' discussion around technical versus the newbie nature of content. As a newbie, I actually enjoy the technical talk. I like hearing people who are more experienced than me, and then I can think about how to apply that in a more advanced way. I would say your current approach is good, and I wouldn't change it much, though I wouldn't be opposed to a more simplistic explanation every once and a while.
0: Oh, that's a good note.
1: Yeah, you know, I was thinking about this conversation we've been having kind of ongoing, because we're trying to feel like where to get the technical versus newbie content balance is. And I often, when I start learning about something, kind of jump in on the stuff that's over my head. And as I'm kind of backfilling and learning, what I'm listening to starts to make more and more sense, or I'll pick up on little things that I should go look into or learn. And it also just helps me to learn the language of that particular expertise or area.
0: Yeah, you kind of have to learn what to learn, right? You don't even know. You can get the fundamentals, but if the fundamentals are really broad, like, how do you know which pieces you need to do something useful?
1: Yeah, exactly.
0: Faraday Fedora boosted in with 2,519 sats, boosting in earlier today. Not able to listen live. Have a great show, folks.
1: Well, thank you, Faraday. It's nice to hear from you. I wanted to call out Mount B Dude here because he had a question. It's a little bit below the threshold because it's only 1,000 sats. And I think we cut it off at 2,000 these days because, you know, big ballers here. But he wanted to know if there's a way to migrate listening history between podcast apps. I have not found a way online to do this. No, there is not. That'd be a fascinating idea. There are some ways for some apps that you can do it. Like a couple apps allow you to have a backend sync. You can do it. You can move OPML feeds. You can move the feeds between apps.
0: Yeah, right. We need some sort of standard or shared storage format or interfaces to convert between.
4: You know, at the meetup yesterday, there were a few folks who just raved about the GPodder syncing service. They were running it on Nextcloud, which is kind of how it came up. But it, you know, that GPodder syncing ability is on a lot of applications. It's on AntennaPod for sure, but it's in a surprising amount of places. So that seems like a well-tested way of accomplishing this between applications even.
1: Yeah, I am not really I shouldn't be giving any advice because I'm using 2 to 3 podcast apps right now. Like, it's back in my battle days of distro hopping. I got some shows in one app and I got some other shows in a different app, and you know what? It's working for me. I'm actually okay with it. And I get to try out the different apps and stuff. 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So let's talk about our totals here. We had 17 boosters across 24 boosts. So we had folks that sent in multiple times. Love that. Thank you. And we got a grand total, in no small part, thanks to hybrid sarcasm, we had a grand total of 463,673 sats. Thank you, everyone. Really appreciate that. Of course, supports the whole network, and we put those sats to work on the Lightning Network right now to open up more channels of communication. 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You top that off either directly in the app, or if you got something like the Cash App already set up, man, that's quick. 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Then you head over to the podcast index, look for the Unplugged program. We got a link in the notes. Pew, pew, pew. You start boosting right there from the web. It's pretty great. Supports the show. And of course, feeds an eagle. Get Albi.com, then podcastindex.org. All right, so we got two picks, gentlemen. And one is, well, I think everybody's going to love this. I got to admit, I do this kind of stupid stuff when family comes over. I'll put like the Hollywood terminal app up on my screen just to make my computers look cool. And Brent, you found No More Secrets.
4: I am so surprised you both didn't know about this. I did find this just, I don't even, it's probably a Hacker News thing. If you've seen the 1992 movie Sneakers, which I think is dear to many of us, this particular command line tool recreates that famous data decryption effect that they have on screen. And it is just glorious. It is glorious. Hollywood's good, but this is, I don't know, something else.
1: Yeah, why, if you're going to do an old boring LS, why not have it decrypt on your screen in glorious peak Hollywood computer style?
0: I bet this would look great in cool retro term.
1: Yes, that is the combo move right there, Wes. Good call. Now, this second pick, I don't know, maybe 10 of you are going to use this one, but I had to throw it in here because I believe this makes one of my predictions right. Thank you, guys. Oh, thank you. I know you're... Oh, stop, guys. I know. Thanks.
4: We'll have to check it later.
0: You.
1: Yeah, we'll have to check. But Bard Shell is a utility that allows you to use Google's Bard AI right in the Linux terminal. It's Bard Shell, y'all. And here's what I love about it. Has a dependency on NeoFetch.
0: What?
1: How good is that, right? Because you gotta have NeoFetch, man. You gotta be able to see your stuff when you fire up Bard Shell.
0: Well, that's the first line you put in any script, right? It's like bin user bin env bash NeoFetch.
1: Right. I mean, you don't have an auto start already? Come on. So Bard Shell, yep, it's beautiful, it's glorious, and it's linked in the show notes, linuxunplugged.com/520. There you go. That's the picks this week. Two of them in there. Well, let us know what you think about the Infinity Book, if you've got one, or what you're looking for in a 14-inch laptop. Or perhaps, are you feeling like Neil and I and thinking it's just time to go all in on a desktop? Send us a boost or go to linuxunplugged.com/contact. I'm going to be kicking that around for a few, well, not literally kicking around, but I'll be using it for a couple more days, and then I'm going to be mailing that back to Tuxedo, sending it across the pond. So if you want to play around with it for a day or so, Wes, you're welcome to. Kick it metaphorically, though, not actually. All right.
0: Of course.
1: And Brantley, best of luck to you on your time in Berlin. When we join together again for the next episode, you'll still be there, it sounds like.
4: Yeah, I will be. Well, last time I didn't know where I would be. Maybe I'll be in a new makerspace for next episode. Who knows? But I'll still be here in Berlin. So I'll have more stories to tell, I'm sure.
1: Make sure wherever you go, you can steal an Ethernet dongle and an Ethernet cable.
4: Okay.
1: Because that's necessary for the show. We won't say whose desk, but there may be some desks at the Nextcloud office currently missing their Ethernet dongle and their Ethernet cable. Separate desks.
4: I did also swap some things in the router. I'll have to swap that back before I leave.
1: Whatever it takes, man, for the show.
0: You've got network cable and network box access? Wow.
1: Yeah. Oh, they trust him a lot, you know? They probably have a project for him. You know how it goes. Yeah. All right, well, we'll be getting together next Sunday. If you'd like to join us live, we've got the Mumble Room. We've got the live stream over at jupiter.tube or jblive.tv. You pick. Just come on over at Sunday at noon Pacific, 3 p.m. Eastern.
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1: 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Look for the Unplugged program over there. And that's it. There's no land plug. I will mention Office Hours, episode 33. Go get the story about the wildfire at Brent's house and hear about the new format stuff we're doing over there. It's pretty exciting. I got in deep on creator incentives, too. We went deep. But that's it for us here at the Unplugged program. Thanks so much for listening. Thanks so much for sharing. And thanks so much for just being there. And we'll see you right back here next Sunday.

0: Hello, friends, and welcome back to your weekly Linux talk show. My name is Chris.
1: My name is Wes.
2: And my name is Brent.
0: Hello, gentlemen. Well, coming up on the show today, we just got back from Planet Nix, and boy, do we have stories to share, guests joining us, and insights from our week at Planet Nix. And then we'll round out the show with some great boosts, some picks, and a lot more. So before we get into all that shenanigans, I want to say time-appropriate greetings to our virtual lug. Hello, Mumble Room.
3: Hey, Chris. Hey, Wes. And hello, Brent.
0: Nice to have you there. 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I mean, you must be on the free plan, Wes, right?
1: Indeed.
0: Yeah, it's great. And then what we did is we all started on the free plan, and we love it because you get a flat mesh network that is protected by
1: Wagon.
0: And it's very quick to set up and get going. I mean, if you got 5 minutes, you can probably get it running on 3 machines.
1: There's clients for, I think, everything at this point.
0: I'm not kidding, was the easiest thing to get running on FreeBSD of all the things I tried. And it's true for Nix, too. It's like a one-liner in Nix, and you got Tailscale working. So we all love it for our personal home labs and our networks, and then we started using it here at Jupiter Broadcasting. And I think that's true for a lot of our listeners out there because it is an enterprise-grade system. I mean, there are just tons of companies out there, ones you've heard of, that are using Tailscale for their back-end infrastructure. And you can bridge what would be otherwise very complex networks, like multiple providers, multiple data centers, VPSs, on-premises, mobile devices. 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Well, we're back in town. Last week was our eBPF special. While we were away, hard at work covering and capturing all of Planet Nix. And I felt like we kind of found a pretty good groove for our Planet Nix and scale coverage. Don't you think? I think we didn't overdo it.
1: There was a lot to take in. Yeah. I mean, I think we went to more talks covering a conference this year than we have for the last, like, 5 conferences.
0: Yeah.
1: Maybe put together.
0: Did you enjoy the trip?
1: Oh, very much. It was, as always, it's great to see Linux folks on the ground, the people that maybe we don't always hear from but make it out to an event or are here, especially at scale where you have all these mini conferences. We kept running into folks who are like, oh, yeah, I'm here. I do database work in my day job, but yeah, I'm going to take in some Planet Nix.
0: Yeah, that was great.
1: And then aside from that, it's just how often are you in a nice space, a big room, and you know everyone else around you is either interested or probably already knows what Nix is.
0: Or wants to know more.
1: Yeah.
0: Yeah, that's true.
1: It's for the one time where I don't feel like I have to sort of pre-apologize for how I'm about to explain what Nix is to someone who's like half interested.
0: Brent, I don't know how you feel, but I got home and I thought, you know what? I was reflecting on the trip. There were some tough moments for sure, but I don't think I'd rather do it with anybody else. Like we as a unit have really got this worked out, right?
2: Aww, yeah.
0: And a big shout out to my wife Adia, who does a lot of the heavy lifting when it comes to the booking, figuring out where we can stay, and all the logistics there. But Brent, you're a big world traveler, don't you think? I think we got a good tight little group now for covering these things.
2: Yeah, I think we have a pretty good routine going. We got we do an Airbnb and all hang out, and that gives us a little bit of downtime together between all of the extra coverage that we do during the day. And we didn't even have to this time talk about who was going to do what. We just kind of know our place and our positions and who's going to handle what part. And like a huge thanks to listener Jeff, or producer Jeff, I should say, who just helped us throughout the entire process. So thank you, Jeff.
0: Absolutely.
4: Thank you guys. Always fun.
0: And, it was nice to be able to have Jeff there with us because he's always down to help in whatever way we need to get the production done. And I was really glad that we had kind of figured we kind of settled into routine because it meant every night we got the clips processed and, you know, labeled and collected. So we're finally at that point now where we have pretty much everything sorted by the time we get home. And then there's just a little bit of, you know, final polish to put on things.
1: And let's say we've definitely tried it the other way, too.
0: Yeah.
1: I like this way better.
0: Yeah. And then also, I have to say a huge thank you to Phlox. Check them out at phlox.dev. They not only sponsored this year's Planet Nix, but they also made it possible for us to head down to Pasadena and bring you all the action. And they didn't ask us to cover it in any particular way. They just facilitated us to get down there. and they, you know, worked with us whenever we had questions or wanted to know who was who. And I think they're really going to be something special going down the road. You know, what you have, right, is this complexity of NICs, and Flocks is all about simplifying it for developers. And so you get reproducible, you get portable dev environments that are powered by NICs, but you don't have to have the learning curve. And what we heard from folks at Planet NICs is it's perfect for maybe there's like a NICs person in your company, and you really think the company could benefit from the workflow, but people don't want to relearn a workflow. So Flocks lets you manage and share environments effortlessly with people that already have an existing workflow. And so you can just focus on building great software instead of wrestling with how to get everybody learning NICs and NIC setup on their systems.
1: They've also solved a lot of the, you know, like, I just need to work on a Python project and I don't want to learn the six different ways you can make that happen in stock NICs.
0: Yeah.
1: So, yeah. So yeah, a nice way to get started real quick.
0: It is. And, of course, they got an eye on, you know, group workflows and working in the enterprise. So we're super grateful for their support. So check them out at flocks.dev. See how they're bringing the magic of NICs to everybody. And a big thank you to everyone at Flocks for making it possible for this episode. Now, Flocks kept a pretty serious schedule. You know, people were there to get things done. And we're fine with that. We're there to work too, gosh darn it. But it was often an early start.
4: Oh, good morning. It is about 6 a.m. and it's Thursday, and Planet NICs starts at 9:15 a.m. But you got to do the L.A. travel math and the getting your registration sorted math. So really, we're probably out of here about 8:30. So I'm going to go take my really awkward shower, and then I'll be fresh and ready for all the people. How exciting.
0: Oh, my gosh. So I think I'm the biggest Airbnb critic on the planet because I've never really stayed at an Airbnb I've liked. And it's always in part because of the shower situation. Why is the shower always so weird at the Airbnbs we stay at? And this one was no exception. Like, the getting ready area was out in the public hallway.
1: You know, I think part of it might be that stock showers kind of generally suck, right? And then, as you identified, a lot of these Airbnbs, especially in today's market, they're like second homes or properties. And so they're not necessarily lived in or have been lived in. And so if you just get the stock shower and no one's taken the time and the budget to get you a bathroom remodel, then that's what you get.
0: But that's not why we were there. So, you know, got the job done. We got the bodies cleaned and the stank off of us. So that way we could go sit down and attend the keynote of Planet NICs.
5: It's just about time for the kickoff of Planet NICs. We've got our seats, and Brent brought a gigantic backpack. How much food is in there versus gear?
2: It's probably 50-50, and most of it's for me. I don't know what you guys brought for food, but...
0: Yeah, well, you didn't bring us food? Oh.
2: No. Never.
5: Now, Wes, do you have something to take notes with over there?
1: I have my phone, and I have Logseq.
5: All right. And I've got the audio. I'll take the audio notes, Wes takes the text notes, and Brent will do the snacking.
0: And it works pretty well. It does. Like, you took copious notes.
1: Indeed. Yeah, I'm trying to get back into Logseq. I was using it pretty consistently, kind of fell off, and this seemed like a perfect use case.
0: And I was doing the old handwritten thing, and Brent always is watching for potential guests. And so you take our notes and Brent's observations when he's been fed, and we kind of have, like, after different talks, we kind of go off and, like, do interview strikes. You know, it's like this person gets done or that person. So we're not only watching what talks are happening, but then we're thinking about it on the flip side of, okay, so who is available when and where can we find them? Because you can show up just at the end of the talk, you can catch them in the room. Hey, you could just step outside for a few minutes and do a chat with us, that kind of thing. So we're both trying to take in as much information, and we're trying to strategize who we want to talk to next. The keynote was pretty good, and there was a moment where Ron from Flocks talked about why Planet NICs, and I thought I'd share that with you.
6: A journey into Planet NICs. So this is a little sneak peek. I don't know if we have any Magic the Gathering fans out here. I'm kind of a geek on it. We're going to do something. You'll see in like 30 minutes. But otherwise, Planet NICs. So NICs, obviously, it's NICs. The other fact is that for years we've been trying to reinstate Pluto as a planet. Hasn't been really successful. One of its moons is called NICs. Right? That's why Ilko called NICs NICs. You can ask him later about that.
7: I won't stand for this.
6: We don't fact check on this platform. The thing is, we're starting a mission to try and reinstate Pluto as a planet and then eventually have a real moon for a real planet called NICs. That's why kind of we call it Planet NICs.
0: I get behind that. I think Pluto deserves it. Ian's been hanging out there a long time.
1: See, I feel conflicted because I'm on Team Dwarf Planet. But,
0: I know you.
1: You know,
0: it's one of our biggest rifts.
1: It's tearing us apart.
2: Isn't a dwarf planet still a planet?
0: Maybe. Maybe. Maybe that's where we can find common ground. There was also an analogy made that I thought was pretty good. Ron calls Nyx kind of like his mom's veggie goulash, and this is how he explains Nyx to his family.
6: The way I like to think about Nyx to folks that are non-Nyx initiated or maybe not super technical is like veggie goulash. So I have very mixed background in my heritage. So I had a great grandmother from Poland, and she would make this amazing veggie goulash. She sadly passed away a long time ago, but the recipe lived on. But everybody has these kinds of recipes that they kind of pass from person to person in the family. It's ink on paper. It tells you what ingredients you need. It tells you how to put it in. Maybe it tells you Fahrenheit or Celsius and you do the conversion yourself. And at the end of the day, it never comes off. That's the same thing because recipes are not reproducible. Here's a big but and how I like to think about Nyx. I like to say, hey, mom, imagine you had a magic cookbook. Imagine that magic cookbook was written by our great-grandmother. And again, it had all those recipes. But when she wrote down two tomatoes, one zucchini, you know, a little paprika or whatever it is, that magic cookbook actually materialized that exact tomato that was grown in the exact soil with the exact acidity that she had in her backyard or at the farmer's market. And that showed up in your kitchen when you were starting to cook that veggie goulash.
0: What do you think?
1: Okay, when he first introduced it, I was a bit skeptical. I was like, okay, how's this going to work? But yeah, a recipe is a great analogy, right? Like, if you watch any folks who kind of look at historical recipes, like Max Miller's Tasting History, for example, you'll know that, okay, you got to figure out what these like archaic measurements meant, and often they're very imprecise. But then the next challenge is you even need to figure out like, what were these ingredients they were working out? They might have working with, might have the same name onion, but like what variety wanted it to look like 400 years ago? And yeah, you can get that with software too. And a lot of, you know, what Nyx does is make sure you are carefully and most of the time reproducibly specifying what you need to go in.
0: And I think one of the insights and takeaways I had from Planet Nyx this year was what you just described is becoming more and more something that the software

0: further detail about his discovery when he finally had a little bit of time to read the Nix white paper.
1: Kind of what you think about Nix and maybe having kind of a frank conversation about it.
2: Yeah, I read the Nix paper last year and I was like, look at this, in my view, this buried treasure. And it feels like there was a fork in the road a couple of decades ago where this problem was definitely apparent. Back then, I was a big user of systems like Red Hat. I started my career on FreeBSD. And there's this situation of like, how do you get more than one thing on a system without them overriding each other or fighting each other? Then I spent the rest of my career putting one app per VM because no one solved the problem 10 years later. That just became the thing you did. Then we got tools like RVM in the Ruby community because your gem files would literally fight with each other and you taught them to behave. I also worked on tools like virtualenv in the Python community. And then Docker came out. And I think Docker leaned into the reality was that no one had solved this problem because every programming language also came with its own package manager and ways of doing things. And then Golang came out and it was like, forget libc altogether. Build static binaries, and we just skipped that entire step. And in many ways, it felt like Docker had won, not just because it figured out reproducible software, because it did. It figured out how to match the reality of the way people write software. It's messy. It's non-deterministic. People do all kind of weird things because the focus went from operating systems to applications. And Docker became the perfect format for people to get that done and distribute it to each other. And so I read Nick's paper after going through this whole journey. It's like, where were you 2 decades ago when I was at that fork in the road? Maybe we would have went in a different way. And so a lot of my initial feedback has been, this ain't usable. When you show, it's like showing people Vim for the first time when all they know is Microsoft Word. How do I get out of this thing? It's like, why'd you turn off your computer? It's like, that was the only way. And I did that before, right? To get out of Vim, I had shame. I just turned the whole thing off. Turned my computer back on. I was like, I'm out of there. Never doing that again.
0: That felt sort of fair. That felt like a fair analogy. It is a bit like showing people Vim for the first time.
3: Yeah, you could sub nano for Word. It's the same deal.
0: Now, he got to your point specifically around, you know, the bomb or the bill of materials and how maybe Nix could improve software distribution even if we stuck with Docker.
2: And so the hands-on approach is like, how could you make Docker better if you had something like Nix in the middle? So if you never used Docker before, there's this Docker file. And if you look at people's Docker files, it's like a big-ass bash script the way most people do things, right? Yum install everything. download all the NPM modules just in case I need one. And then my app. And then you ship this 4 terabyte thing to servers. You like, it's repeatable software. And then you spend half your time scanning, looking for vulnerabilities. We're right back to where we were 20 years ago. If you look at some of the biggest problems in that community, they're literally fighting the same battles we were doing with bare metal and VMs. They just packaged it in another artifact this time. And so people have worked on slamming technologies where, you know, you try to start the app, look at the system calls, run the strace, and figure out exactly what it needs. You run it in production and you find out you miss one. So we've been doing a lot of reverse engineering. And I was like, what if we were able to do this differently? So after the whole SolarWinds debacle, there has been a rising interest in secure software supply chains. And I think now people are open to a different approach. I think people are a little tired of the brute force. And so the promise of Nix is that we can be a little bit more exact. So instead of generating an SBOM after you built the application through reverse engineering, what if you could be way more explicit upfront? So that's been appealing to me. So I've been looking at like, how do we take the current situation we're in, especially the one that's baked in containers, and then can Nix add value to that scenario?
0: That seems like a pretty realistic goal.
3: Yeah. Kelsey had maybe one of the high level takes is, you know, be pragmatic and meet in the middle, you know, and a little bit of a reminder of what success of infrastructure type projects looks like, right? So like, we don't need to necessarily have everything with Nix on the tin, especially in a world that's already gone full Kubernetes. But there's a lot of pieces in that process that could really benefit from either Nix itself or a Nix-like approach.
0: And of course, he was asked one spicy question, and that was, if you could only choose one, Nix or Docker, which would you choose?
1: Like you mentioned Docker, obviously, Nix or Docker. You have to choose one.

0: look at the Knicks people. Like, there's like a church of Knicks out there.
1: I have to say, Kelsey was like, I'm super excited about talking to him. I'm like, wow, you've talked to him at big stages. Like, no, I feel this is going to be different. I'm like, hell yeah, that's going to be different.
0: Look, if I had to choose one, I'm choosing Docker. And you would say, why would I do that? Think through it. Most people that are writing code, your whole number one objective isn't the packaging tool nor format. Your goal is to ship something. So if you're a developer, you look at all the things that you can ship to, Heroku, Cloud Run, Lambda, a VM, and then you got to work on a team of other people. And the hardest thing I've seen in technology is to get global consensus. We agree on something, IP addresses, DNS, Linux as a distribution. That stuff takes decades sometimes. And so the Docker ecosystem is rich. Why is it rich? Is it a better packaging tool than Nix? No. Do people know it? Yes. That cute little well did something. People identify with it. So when you say Docker, a lot of people understand what that means. You're probably going to have a Docker file that moved the needle in terms of at least knowing how to rebuild software. There's still a lot of companies, maybe you work for some of them, they pride themselves that only one person knows how to build certain software on a specific laptop and no one touches that laptop because the only thing that can build the thing. And for a lot of people, Docker moved the needle for them. And the ecosystem's rich. There's Docker registries, there's metadata, there's all of these things. So if I had to choose only one, it will probably be Docker. So what would you take away from that? What makes Docker work? It's not one versus the other. It's just this usability curve. It meets people where they are, then shows them what's next. And I've been a part of a lot of technology movements that just focused on, here's the next thing. It's like, so what do I do now to go from where I am to that? And you're like, I don't know, man. Delete everything you have and start the right way. Just doesn't work, right? But I'm hoping that the two can find some synergies where it's pragmatic. And I do think Nix inside of a Docker file for a lot of people will solve the reproducible build problem without giving up the distribution and ease of use for other platform problem. And I think that's probably where you're going to get a lot of new people learning about this technology for the first time. So when you see them, welcome them.
2: I think it was a good dose of reality to start the whole event. All right, that's the keynote. That's the, hey, here's your reality. This is the state of the market.
3: Yeah, it puts you in a practical state of mind, I think. And you know the rest of the day is going to be filled with a whole bunch of Nix evangelism and tips and tricks and like deep dives into Nix. So why not have a nice little reminder about maybe think about what you can take home from this event that will help you even in a non-peer Nix situation.
4: Okay, well, the first talk is done. Kelsey Hightower and Ron had a great chat. You know, we're shifting things around a little bit. I think it's sort of tradition for there to be some scheduling issues. But you know what? For a new event, not too bad to start a little bit late, really. And it was a good chat. I think the room was pretty engaged, lots of good questions. Now, the next thing that I'm looking at is actually being hosted by an employee of Anthropic, the folks behind Claude.
2: 1Password.com/unplugged. 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
5: What I really appreciated was Kelsey gave kind of the overall perspective of how we should see the planet Nix, and then Anish, specifically from Anthropic, gave how to implement this thing.
6: Hi, I'm Anish. I'm a proud Nix user for almost a decade now since college. My claim to fame is that I wrote the original implementation of override adders, which we all use every day, back when it was four lines of code. But for my career, I've been in the industry almost the same time, and I've been really focused on developer experience and developer tooling. Previously, I was at Lyft, leading their languages team for 6.5 years. And since about a year ago, I'm at Anthropic, which is an AI safety research company. We make products like Claude, and as well as we do AI safety research, such as Golden Gate Claude. If you haven't tried it out, we put out 3.7s on it last week. It's a hoot. And at Anthropic, I'm on the builds and deploys team.
2: I had high hopes for this talk because you know they got scale, right? And they're solving problems that some of us have never even thought about. And I will say, Anish delivered, and he was kind of still new. So he was coming in and discovering some of the issues they were having scaling.
6: When I got to Anthropic a year ago, you know, they told me we use industry standard tools, obviously a lot of Python because it's an AI shop. We're using Kubernetes. And at the time, we used one image for everything. That image was 35 gigabytes large, uncompressed. Normally, when people talk about a large Docker image, they're talking like, oh, a couple hundred megabytes is big, like a couple gigabytes is enormous. This was another level of very large. There's good reasons for it. You know, ML libraries will monomorphize their kernels for different hardware architectures of accelerators. You have researchers adding things that they needed one time and maybe didn't remove since then. There's good reasons for it. But there was also just some inefficiencies in the build that hadn't been cleaned up. You know, when I got there, I pretty quickly cut out about 20% of it, but there was still a pretty big image left. And this causes problems. Build times are slow, pull times are slow, push times are slow, and we were seeing 4-minute times to pull anything, which is really painful. This also meant that the rebuild times were almost an hour. This was slow enough we couldn't run in CI, and we actually had to have a manual process for who was going to build next. Most of our code is Python, so people didn't have to rebuild so often, so it wasn't too bad. But a few months into my tenure, we had a new, very high priority initiative that required compiled software where people were going to be changing this multiple times a day. And so we knew that this existing process was not going to work for us. So today I'm going to talk about kind of our story from escaping Docker because it wasn't going to work, obviously going to Nix. We're going to talk about Nix Sidecar, which is the thing I built to address this. And then we'll give some closing thoughts at the end.
2: We have the full link for the talk in the show notes with the time code. And it's fascinating just when you realize the scale they're dealing with and the limitations that they had to struggle with across, you know, hundreds of thousands of servers and instances. And he had to build some software to make it all work. It was a really good talk.
3: Yeah, I like this talk for a number of reasons. One, you know, it's very valuable to hear about companies using stuff in production that you don't necessarily hear about outside of talks like this, or maybe some user group meetups, that sort of thing, right? Yeah. Oftentimes companies are loath to share some of their internal workings,
2: especially really competitive AI companies that you know are moving fast.
3: Yeah, so it's great that Anish was allowed to share all this, and he did a great job doing it. You'd never know. I guess that was his first conference talk, but
2: oh wow, yeah, you're right.
3: Just first class effort.
2: Yeah, he did.
3: It also shows kind of a journey of how to make Nix fit, and highlights to me something I love about Nix, which is that, you know, you don't have to use all of the pieces of it at all times, but there's a lot of good stuff that you can deploy kind of on its own. Like you can just ship kind of the built files, you can include runtime Nix or not. And they explored a lot of ways to sort of, you know, Docker files weren't scaling, and they've tried different mechanisms to try to help, you know, use Nix to help that. So we've talked about you can just build Docker images via Nix, so that's one way to do it. But they ran into issues like, you know, you can only have 128 layers in a Docker image.
2: I never knew that, but I guess they ran into that limitation, 128 layers.
3: And you still have kind of all the same problems you have. Anish was talking about some of the limitations of Containerd in terms of some of the, like, the parallelism that it can or can't do, especially
2: right,
3: compared to Nix.
2: And, you know, again, not an issue for me, but when you're talking hundreds of systems and so you can't do certain tasks in parallel, it's a killer.
3: So they were able to switch to just kind of using Nix builds for things and pushing those to a store. And then in CI, instead of having to, you know, use a custom image file, they could kind of just go pull just the files they needed to run that CI job. And with Nix, once you've got the bits on disk, you just kind of need to update your path in the environment so that you know where those binaries under the weird Nextdoor paths are. But after that, it works. So they started there, but one thing Docker does do well is if you've already pulled an image and it's already there, it's very fast, right? It doesn't have to do a whole crazy amount of checking. It kind of just starts and launches instantly or pretty close. And their kind of custom Nix mechanism, well, it meant that build times and a whole bunch of other things got way better. This part still wasn't very efficient. And, you know, they're running at scale in the cloud, and this was a lot of bandwidth and network traffic being used.
4: Yeah, they got in trouble, I guess, with AWS for using just so much bandwidth. And that gives you an idea of their scale when AWS is knocking on the door saying, hey, you're using too much of our bandwidth.
3: They're also in an interesting place, right? Of course, there's like Claude and the APIs and sort of the public-facing services, but Anish is sort of on like the developer tooling and build team, and they also have to support all the researchers and internal stuff to do, you know, develop the next product, do safety research, whatever else they want to do internally, which you can bet probably means running a whole bunch of different models and Claude instances and the rest. So they needed to both support like deploying to production and sort of a frozen secure environment, as well as enabling like developer machines where they're going to want to be able to install additional stuff or customize things. So they looked at a few mechanisms. There's a new RFC for being able to do like a layered store where you have sort of like a base store that provides sort of the core immutable bits, and then you can add stuff in a secondary store on top. They also looked at a project that's pretty neat called Nix Snapshotter. And this is actually a plugin for Containerd. And so the idea is when you say like, hey, run this image, Containerd runs the plugin and says, here's the image I got. Can you run it for me? And then the plugin handles the rest. And so Nix Snapshotter uses Nix to build all that and then kind of hands it back to Containerd once it's all done and set up. And that works really well, especially because it can kind of integrate into the Docker lifecycle, right? It has all the hooks from Containerd to know like, oh, this container's done. So now it knows it can safely garbage collect the stuff on the Nix side. But it has to be able to, you have to be able to customize Containerd itself to do that. And if you're trying to run jobs on cloud provider hosted systems, they're running their own Containerd. Maybe they let you run an AMI and you could bake it in. That's kind of annoying, but possible. But on some instances, like on Google, for instance, they don't even let you customize it. So if you're just running their Kubernetes stuff for your CI jobs and you need this, well, you don't have it. And so ultimately, Anish wrote Nix Sidecar, which he calls Nix Snapshotter in user space. And maybe a high-level way to think about this is you can kind of just set up your own custom container to support running Nix, but you don't have to use all of the standard workflow. So you can just launch kind of whatever base container you want. And as long as you've used Nix to fetch the right bits onto disk, you can then bind mount just the Nix bits you need into the container. And then, you know, as long as you've started the container with the right command that knows the right Nix path, minus some details about shareable mounts and kernel features that he got into the talk, it all just works.
4: Yeah.
3: And so whether you use, you know, this approach or not, and sadly, Nix Sidecar is not open source currently, but Anish kind of stressed it's like 400 lines of code because it's really just combining different primitives between Docker, Podman, Containerd, and the various components of Nix.
4: Yeah. And the net result, you bring it all together and they're moving way faster. And so the infrastructure goes from a bottleneck that's holding up the product and product development in an incredibly competitive space to now facilitating product rollout and product development and testing, right? It's a massive shift. The IT infrastructure went from a holdup to a facilitator with these changes.
3: I also think it's kind of interesting that, you know, the talk was billed as Docker's was too slow, so we replaced it.
4: Yeah.
3: But it wasn't really a full replacement in the sense that there's, you know, there's still a whole bunch of Kubernetes and stuff involved. And I think that just goes back to kind of what Kelsey was saying, right? Like, there's all kinds of different integration and extension points along the way. And there's lots of places that could really benefit from having Nix involved, even if you're not building custom Nix OS images that you're deploying in production.
4: Another talk that we wanted to attend was the creator of Nix, Elko Dostra's, had a bit of, I guess, an announcement and a demo to give on configurable flakes. And well, he had our attention.
7: Okay, yeah. So this is about configurable flakes. So I submitted this talk proposal and it got accepted. So then I actually had to go and implement it. But as proof that it actually works, I mean, I should say this is very work in progress and there are a lot of rough edges and certainly the design needs to be, figured out completely. But yeah, it works. So I'll give a quick demo and then talk a bit more about the details. But yeah, so the goal is to make flakes configurable. So up to now, as you know, flakes are fully hermetic. So you can do things with them, like build them, but you can't pass any configuration flags to them on the command line. And now you can. So here I have a little flake.
4: Explain this to me, Wes, why this is a significant development, the fact that you can now, you know, pass arguments to a flake and whatnot.
3: Yeah, okay. So you could use Nix to just sort of build a program that takes its own command line arguments, but you're doing it totally outside of Nix, and you can't take advantage of any of the stuff that Nix has, right? You're sort of post-Nix. In a pre-Flakes world, where you did Nix-build, you could pass arguments into it in a way that Nix kind of supported and knew about. So you could say like --arg, and then you could say like, I want to pass, you know, this key and value into the program you're running via Nix. But it wasn't discoverable in any way. It was kind of just like entirely dynamic. It was a way to pass, you know, just a bundle of keys and values into the build, but without hermeticism, right? It wasn't fully controlled. It wasn't going to be reproducible in any meaningful way. And you either had to look at the code, or if there were docs or whatever for what arguments it take, there was no way to actually like use the system itself to discover it. Okay, then Flakes happened, and Flakes really put an emphasis on that reproducibility and the hermeticism and like having it be, you know, blocking everything that they can that will be dynamic, which has pain points, but also a lot of benefits, as we've been talking about already today. So this meant that you couldn't pass arguments into Flakes in the way that you could previously. This meant in the language they're using here, they weren't configurable. And this is one of the criticisms that you'll definitely see leverage, especially when Flakes were introduced, of like, this design seems flawed. You can't configure these things. We've lost the ability to pass in arguments. And so this is sort of an approach to solve that. And this is Ilko's idea of how we can solve that. And he kind of stressed in the setup of the talk, he said, you know, I submitted this talk in the abstract and then it was accepted. So I had to go finish the implementation.
8: Yeah.
3: So
8: yeah,
3: I don't think it's intended to be this is what we, you know, the 100% thing to do, or like it has to go this way, but it's presented as an approach to configurability for Flakes.
4: I got the sense we're going to try this. This is an idea. This is our approach. If this works, maybe people want to adopt it. Maybe something else will work. But it was just interesting to see this, like you said, answered this kind of original complaint.
3: Yeah. And it also, because there's some tension between, you know, being able to have like discoverability and configurability and some amount of dynamic behavior, but retain a bunch of the static and, you know, eval caching benefits of Nix. And so this, he had a nice little demo of what this could do, and stress that, you know, where it has trade-offs.
4: Yeah.
3: But what seems really neat is you get a new little output in terms of flake outputs, in terms of configurable packages. And the setup of them is explicit in the sense that that shows you all of the arguments that it has. So now you could just see, right, I want to run this program via Nix. There's a flake.nix in this random GitHub repo that we had as a pick on the show. And if you do a Nix flake show, it will show you not only what you can, you know, the programs you can run from that flake, but also what arguments they take and a basic set of types like ints or booleans or strings.
4: That's fantastic.
3: Yeah.
8: Yeah, I love that.
3: It also works as a plugin system, so you can reference the outputs of other flakes.
4: Oh, boy.
3: So Ilko had a little demo of just like a hello world, but you could customize. So you could say hello Planet Nix or hello Pasadena. And that was an argument you could pass. So that was the configuration bit.
4: Uh-huh.
3: But he also set it up so it could have a configurable printer. So the default one would just print plain text on the terminal. But let's say you wanted to use something like Kausei. Well, you could configure that as the printer. And then you on the command line, you could say like, you know, use the flake for Kausei as the printer for this other flake.
4: Right, and you get a great message, a little display.
3: And a really nice way to sort of just hook flakes together via the Nix command.
4: That's what I'm thinking.
3: There was also a little bit there about making overlays, which is how you can kind of add packages or change packages in Nix packages. You know, like maybe you want to use a different version of the Rust compiler because you need specific nightly features that are enabled or something. Well, you usually do that with an overlay, but you kind of have to set up a custom little Nix that does that, right? Because it imports Nix packages and it has to specify the overlay at that time. Well, as part of the configurable flakes stuff, there's also now an option to specify an overlay on the command line. So if you just wanted to swap out a package or like add one in there.
4: Oh, that's nice.
3: You could probably do that in a much simpler way.
4: Okay.
3: So we'll see. Right now you have to go do a configure a specific build of Nix that supports this.
8: Mm-hmm.
3: So TBD on exactly where it goes, but you can try it today. It does build on top of Flake schemas as well, which you might want to check out, which is another possible Nix extension that basically allows for different types of outputs. Right now, you kind of have programs, you can have formatters, you can have packages, but you can't make your own output. You can't make arbitrary outputs, and Flake schemas enables that. And so adding the configurable Flakes output sort of depends on Flake schemas.
4: We have the full talk with the time code because they're like 8-hour streams. We have the time code linked in the show notes. And if this fascinates you, it's worth it to just look at the demo that Elko gives.
3: Yeah, he kind of jokes that, you know, that was his whole talk. He does go into another 20 minutes of more depth, but really just the first 5 minutes is enough to get the gist of what this is about.
4: Day one, we packed a lot in. It is officially the end of day one of Planet Nix. In fact, we just got done visiting the Phlox after party dinner. And I think one thing really stood out to everybody we talked to. They're super excited this is happening, almost to the point where they had a hard time absorbing day one.
9: Yeah, I think so. We were trying to pry out some details, right? Like, what are you most excited for? What were the things that, like, you know, really got you keyed up? But I think everyone was just vibing hard on Nick's nerdery.
4: Yeah.
9: So it's hard to soak it all in. And you had to have a little pizza and maybe a beer or something to drink to, you know, relax and
4: sink into it.
9: Yeah, exactly. Figure out what your next flake you're going to make is.
4: I think, too, it was like just the final chance, everybody finally getting the chance to talk to someone else about something that they're interested and excited about that is Nix, right? Because usually a lot of the people here are the only person in the room that knows Nix. And so even when they're at work, they don't really get to share in that. And here, everybody knows the language and they get to talk about it, much like it was when I went to the early Linux Fest.
9: Yeah, right. You don't have to assume like, you've got the NT experience. You don't have to explain what Linux is. And here, you don't have to explain what Nix is or, you know, compare it and make a bunch of bad analogies to other tools. I also really liked seeing, you know, a lot of the folks who gave talks today were here tonight. And you could tell that, you know, maybe the question that you had or half question, half comment or like conversation starter that doesn't make sense to ask in a room full of hundreds of people might make sense to ask, you know, while you're both having a bite to eat. And you could see those kinds of connections or different folks working in different companies all using Nix in different ways, sharing tips and tricks.
4: Yeah, and that's what's great is you just get right to the problem solving. What do you do? Oh, yeah. Oh, you solved this? Oh, how'd you do that? And that's every conversation at dinner. It's pretty great. Hopefully day two is also just as great.
5: So you've wanted to get in on the boosting fun or maybe even stack some sats, but you know there's a lot of crap, grift and scams in crypto, so you've just avoided the whole thing. Your instincts are right. 99% of all of it is just crap. 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I am a customer of these companies, and I have sat on video calls and had them answer all of my questions. 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
2: 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You know, sometimes there are very attractive-looking companies out there, like things like Coinbase, that really try to lure you in, or Crypto.com. 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You're never going to hear me plug those or mention those on the show. 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It's Bitcoin Well, bitcoinwell.com/Jupiter, or it's the Strike app. I have no affiliate link for them, but I still recommend them. And I just want to give you that tip because if you want to get on the boosting and support the show, those are safe, easy, cheap ways to do it. I think probably Strike is the cheapest of the batch. And then River, and then Bitcoin Will. That's my hot tip. Thanks for listening to my PSA.
5: Well, day two went pretty quickly, but we did get a recap from the night before.
4: Here we go. It's day two of Planet Nix, and the vibe is a little more serious. It's a little more focused. It's a little bit more let's get things done. In fact, just in our walk-in, we're hearing from people that are here with their laptops, and they're ready to take the plunge. But I think some of us perhaps stayed up a little too late watching Star Trek.
5: Too late. I mean, isn't that tradition? Wes and I stay up later than everyone else, and then we have our, like, moments together.
4: But Wes, you seem to be doing all right. Maybe you paced yourself?
9: I did, yeah. I think, you know, I only had one or two beers, had some pizza last night, so... And despite yesterday's Enterprise being on, we managed to go to bed before midnight.
4: It is a great episode. It is a great episode. And then I woke up in the morning before you boys, and it was paused, and I finished the episode.
9: We wrote down our time code.
4: Oh, good. So you can go back. Good. You should. You should finish that one. So we're going to do the first talk. One of the things we'll be doing in the first talk of the day is we'll be saying hello to the crowd, introducing the podcast. And then it's talk after talk, and we're going to try to cram in a few interviews. This one's a busy one.
2: You know, we are not famous people. We are not celebrities of any kind, except for when we go to Nix events and Linux events. And then, so I had a chance to introduce the team to the crowd, but most of us, I think probably, most of them are probably familiar with this and we're listening to the shows already. So hello everybody. And one of the folks that we wanted to grab was Ross from Phlox because, well, we always enjoy chatting with him, just even off air, but he had a great analogy in one of these sidebar conversations. And I was like, you know what, boys, we got to go back and get that on mic.
4: Returning to the show at Planet Nix, Ross, thank you for joining me.
8: Thanks you for having me.
4: I have just like a couple of questions for you. Number one is you gave me a great analogy yesterday, and I'm wondering if you could repeat it for the audience now that we have a microphone. And it was the selling seats to people that are already sitting down.
8: Oh, yeah. We're trying to figure out in the Phlox and Nix ecosystem what that barrier to entry is. And more often than not, what I'm finding is that people are just like, it's not the right moment. And hey, we have this amazing thing for you. It's going to change the way you do everything. And they're like, I don't want to change the way I do everything right now. And right. I've started to realize that what we're doing is we're selling chairs. We're selling really comfortable chairs. And it's like, it's got a cup holder and it's got a back pillow and it's got a seat belt to keep you safe and a heater and an air conditioner and all these things. And that's what we're selling. And people are like, nah, I already stuffed this pillow behind here and I bungee corded my drink to the side and I'm good. I'm good. Don't bother me right now.
4: I'm already sitting down.
8: Exactly. And we're like, no, but this chair is amazing. And they're like, you know what? Catch me on the way back from the bathroom.
4: Yeah,
8: you know,
4: maybe like, I'll try it then.
8: Maybe I'll stand up and you'll get a moment there and I'll sit down in your new chair and I'll probably find something
4: right.
8: that I don't quite love about it because I'd already figured out my old chair,
4: yeah.
8: you know?
4: Yeah, and that's when somebody's already comfortable, it's a tough sell.
8: It is. And especially when you're doing something really disruptive like Nix.
4: Yeah.
8: You're saying, hey, I'm going to change the way you deal with all your software.
4: Right.
8: I mean,
4: right.
8: that's not a tiny thing to ask somebody to do. That's right. a huge thing to ask somebody to do. And so you have to be really clear about what are the benefits? What are the reasons? What's driving you over that hill Like, what is filling your bladder enough to make you stand up?
10: Get you ready to go, yeah.
8: And go, and then come back and sit down in a different chair.
10: That's great. Okay, so then something else that I noticed is yesterday you had, which was day one as we record, you had a talk about Nick's in the Wild.
8: Yes.
10: And I guess I didn't really understand this last time, but you actually have people doing surveys of actual customers, asking them questions of how it's going. Like, you're actually collecting data of Nick's in the Wild.
8: Well, it's... You might say it like that. I would say we collect stories.
10: Yeah.
8: So this is an interview process.
10: Right.
8: Kind of probably similar to what you do a lot is we'll find somebody who's using Nick's in the Wild and we'll say, are you willing to tell us your story? We invite them onto a call with us. They talk for 45 minutes. We ask them basic questions. What are you using it for? How did you find it? What is your process? And all these things. And then we write an article. What I want to do in the future is even more than that. Like, I want to have more data in these articles. Mm. I want to have more code snippets in these articles and more guidance, more quotations. And then I'd love to do some analysis. Like, when we capture, we have maybe 8 or 9 of them now, but when we have like 30, we can start to do some pattern matching. The things we've already figured out are really interesting. That we figured out that generally Nick's happens in a nucleus at a company and starts growing from there. We found that generally it's not the first thing people choose. They see it and they go, oh, that sounds like exactly what I want, but I am not willing to confront that yet. And then they go and they try a few other things. They attempt to circumnavigate the problem in 10 different ways. And then they come back and go, all right, take a deep breath. Let's climb this mountain.
10: Yeah.
8: You know, and so we find that that's a pattern that
10: that's
8: people
10: interesting.
8: Have a lot.
10: My conversations, I've also found that to be the case.
8: Yes.
10: So that's interesting. You're discovering that.
8: Yeah.
10: I guess what I thought was interesting, though, is you're probably getting stories after story of how people are solving problems with Nick's. And I think one of the things that I'm discovering this year in particular is a lot of people are here a little bit more willing to talk about how they're using Nick's in production. And there hasn't been a lot of that. So I love the idea of publicly sharing these stories, finding common problems people are solving, and even maybe some of the code they use to fix those problems.
8: Mm-hmm.
10: That could really help people just solve the same issue.
8: Absolutely. I mean, if you look at the Nick's community this year versus last year, it notably different. Like the level of conversations, one higher, the things that people are asking about, the things that people are trying to solve are one level more sophisticated. We're starting to see, I think, people having real production use cases.
10: I agree.
8: People who've gotten to day 1,000 and they're like, okay, here's the day 1,000 experience.
10: Mm-hmm.
8: And it's not what I thought it was going to be. It's more vibrant and more interesting and more challenging, but also more valuable.
10: Yeah.
8: You know?
10: And you're not hearing people say we got to this point and now we're sick of it. We're bailing. What you're hearing is we're going to continue to use it. We're going to go even further.
8: Yeah. They're like, we're waist deep. We're in it.
10: Thank you, Ross.
8: Thank you.
5: Well, we always love chatting with Ross and getting an update every year, but we also got to see one of our favorite listeners. Olympia Mike was there taking in the Nick's, but also showcasing one of his newest Nick's projects.
11: Man, this is wild, right? If you think about, I was thinking about this in the room. We went from the summer of immutability, and I was like, what are these guys talking about, this Nick's thing? And now we're sitting here, what, 2-3 years later at Planet Nick's. You know, which is just wild.
12: Are you blaming us for your trajectory? Is that
11: what 100%.
12: Okay.
11: Yeah,
12: got it.
11: I think I had a slide dedicated to blaming you guys for my discovery of NixOS.
12: So what are you doing with NixOS these days?
11: So, oh boy. Well, I'm doing a bunch of stuff. So I just got done finishing my talk on building a Chromebook replacement with NixOS, which is basically, I almost named it NixOS for your mom, you know, because the idea is like setting up NixOS for a general user, basic user to use. But like NixOS for your mom, I was like, that might not get approved. So
12: you decided on a different name?
11: Yeah. So basically, you know, people that want a Chromebook-like experience, but without the creepy Google stuff, right? They just want it to be automatic. They just want everything to work. They want everything to like be one-click install. And so, yeah, that's why I've built that with NixOS and I've been deploying it out there in the real world for friends, family, and local people. And so I gave a talk on how I did that and hopefully get more eyes on the project.
12: Cool. So tell us a little bit more about why you built this, because it sounds like you have a project in which you're giving back to the community, and that was kind of the thrust to use Nix to make your job a little easier.
11: Yeah, absolutely. So if you were to look at a heat map of Linux users, there's probably a giant red spot in Olympia, Washington. And that's because for the past 5 years, I've been getting donation computers from people, people that are just, hey, I have this old laptop sitting in my closet, don't know what to do with it, and they give it to me. And I've even buddied up with like school districts and companies that are getting rid of old hardware. And so they know that I'm a safe place to bring it because I securely wipe everything before anything goes out. And some people want data off their drives or whatever. So what I do is I take these machines and I Linux them up and donate them back out to the community. And what I was doing Linux Mint, because Linux Mint is, you know, love it or hate it, it is definitely the most friendly environment and UI for somebody coming from Windows. And overall, that worked great, but I noticed there were some issues with Linux Mint, people not doing updates, a little package confusion stuff. And so what I thought was, what if I built this in Nix and was able to, like, rebuild Linux Mint, you know, in Nix with all the upgrades that I wanted to do? And I did.
12: You said you basically built your own distribution, but I would imagine Nix enabled you to do that in a way that you would have never considered doing without it.
11: Oh, absolutely. Yeah, yeah. Linux from scratch, or even, you know, back in the day before I discovered Nix, how I did this was basically like Arch shell scripts, like install Arch and then run this script.
12: This sounds scary already.
11: It sounds scary already. Yeah, yeah, sure enough. And yeah, it never bit me, sure. I'm lying.
12: Yeah, it sounds like a little bit of pain points, but also just, you mentioned you're now taking care of 400 to 500 laptops.
11: Yeah, so I have, there's probably at least 400 to 500 of these, I call them Nixbooks, out there in the world. And many of them are in my house as well. So I have my kids, I have my parents, they're all using Nixbook. And it's fantastic. It really is that perfect zero maintenance, open it up and it just works. All the updates are done for you. You just never need to worry about anything. And it's just that all the guarantees and the security that you get with Nix for a general user, I mean, it kind of is perfect.
4: It was great to see Olympia Mike. He had a great talk. And we wanted to wrap it up with Ron, who we started this adventure with. Ron, who is co-founder of Phlox and, of course, the chair of the NixOS Foundation. And we wanted to check in with him a day after things just to see, you know, how it had gone for him, and now that he's just attending regular old scale, what's it been like just with the average folks who are coming for a general Linux convention?
12: How do you feel the first Planet Nix went?
1: I mean, I think it was incredible.
12: Yeah?
1: Right? I can only speak for myself or just the energy in the room, but seeing over 300 people, standing room only on two tracks,
12: yeah,
1: workshops, talks, all that, I think that was incredible.
12: You know what I noticed, and I wonder if you picked up on this, is it felt like both in terms of talks and in terms of attendees, people were talking about how they use Nix at work more out in the open. Like, we're using it here, we're replacing this with Nix. Did you see more of that? Did you hear more of that this year?
1: I 100% did. And I think that was the thing when we intentionally really tried to communicate with Planet Nix. It's going to be a bit different. It's going to be a bit more, you know, Nix beginners, Nix at work, doing that. And I think it was received so well that that's kind of the ecosystem that showed up here, right? We have a good mix of advanced contributors, but also a good mix of folks that finally felt really comfortable, you know, being able to talk about, hey, I just want to bring it in. I'm not an expert. What do I do? And I love those conversations.
12: Yeah, because you walk away with like real solutions. Like, oh, that's how you fix that. Like, there's been a couple of conversations where people just had breakthroughs, like, oh, that's how you're doing that? Oh, what a brilliant idea. Because there's always a lot of ways to solve problems.
1: Exactly, exactly. And I think it's, look, I mean, think about it. We're a pretty tight-knit community. We're a pretty extreme technical community. It must be, and it probably is, kind of scary to come in and say, hey, how do I do this thing for a commercial reason, right? Open source, commercial, that already has a little bit of friction. So when you're like, all I wanted to do is to solve a problem at Apple, at Anthropic, at, you know, take name of presenter that attended this year. I think it's kind of scary, and I'm really happy to see that folks were talking about it. I think it means that we kind of removed the barriers a bit and opened our arms a bit wider for folks like that.
12: So putting your Phlox hat on, we're standing right here at the Phlox booth in the scale side of the event in the expo hall. What's the average scale attendee interest been in Phlox and the solving problems that Phlox solves?
1: I mean, I think we're seeing the transition, right? We're seeing kind of that. We were here 2 years ago, actually at a Nix booth, right? Because we hosted the first Nix booth ever at scale 2 years ago. And folks were coming by and being like, what's Nix? Now folks are coming by and being like, oh, you're that. Are you that thing that bridges all the gaps that I currently have with containers? And they're coming to us with a, hey, I want to I've started to use this instead of homebrew, or I've, you know, this has improved my life over here. So that's a really amazing feeling, right? You're kind of, folks are starting to that discovery phase and the excitement phase, both about Nyx and about Phlox. And I'm seeing a lot of scale attendees who are not specifically from the Nyx ecosystem come up, recognize, mention already being, you know, looking into it, which is always a more lovely, deep conversation.
10: It's such a great opportunity because the conversations are so high bandwidth, so you just get so much more context. You know, that's something that I really appreciated about us being here is I feel like we just understand a lot more about what people are working on and what's really kind of on front of people's mind right now, what they're thinking of. Like, this, just the bandwidth you get in these conversations, it's so much richer than the online communications. I almost wish we could do it more than once a year.
1: I do too. I think that would be lovely. I mean, the fact that we can, you know, user, a person, an attendee shows up and is like, here's my problems. Show me how you solve them for me. And what we do is like crack open a laptop and, you know, the person leaves with like a holy cow.
10: I think I got this licked. I can solve this.
1: Yes.
10: Yeah. Yeah. That's so
1: hard to get not in person, not face to face. And that's incredible.
10: Well, Ron, thank you. Thank you for bringing us down here. And thanks for putting on a great event. We really enjoyed it.
1: We're going to do it again next year with
10: awesome.
1: You guys. So
10: awesome.
1: I'm excited.
10: All right.
4: I hope so. You know, because before we went down, I was like, oh, is it worth it? You know, we could probably do a lot of this just remotely. But man, is it so worth it? Just the things you figure out, the context you get, the insights. All of that is really super worth it. Do you agree?
9: Oh, yeah. I mean, even just at the event as well, the energy, I think I've taken some of that back home, especially because, you know, they had this great setup in the common area with all these tables, including little switches and power outlets, and you could see a lot of people getting work done, and I was just itching. I was like, I didn't even bring my laptop because we were getting interviews. I wanted to get some Nyx done.
4: And Brent, I wonder if you noticed this too, but it feels like there is an ecosystem assembling here with different vendors providing solutions built on top of Nyx. That's been kind of fascinating to watch too.
5: Yeah, it seemed really exciting that the ecosystem is maturing, even from what we saw last year. And Chris, you mentioned this quickly, that it seems like the corporate world is now okay to share what they're doing with Nyx. And we heard sort of in the hush-hush that there's a lot of businesses who you are household names, really, that are using Nyx and maybe aren't willing to talk about it right now, but are being sort of convinced to talk about all the really neat things they're doing with Nyx and NyxOS. So I thought, at least from a perspective of going from last year to this year and seeing where that trend is going, I think we're in for a good time here. Now, you heard some of our biggest takeaways from Planet Nyx. We, of course, have so many more, and it's a treat if you're in person to grab those. But we also have a little treat from our community. So the first one was we had a little invitation by System76, longtime friends of the show, to do a little laser tag. And this was not planned. They just invited us last minute. And Chris, were you up for this at first?
4: I mean, I was in full let's watch MacGyver mode. So, you know, you think about it. You start your day 7 a.m.-ish, and which means you're really up 5:30. And, you know, you're eating breakfast and you're getting out the door at 7 a.m. And so to get through this, plus all of the, you know, walking around all day long and doing interviews, I thought, well, what we'll do is we'll have a super chill evening. We'll get like some sandwiches and we'll watch the first episode of MacGyver.
9: Hang out, relax.
4: And to make this possible, we were trying streaming, but the Airbnb connection was a bit spotty. So Wes facilitated by quickly standing up a local Jellyfin instance.
9: You know, you should really just carry a Jellyfin with you at all times.
4: I agree. I think lesson learned. And Wes, being a long-time, perhaps lifetime MacGyver fan, of course, had the means and necessary access to get us the MacGyver files. So we had ourselves a night planned. And I was pretty committed to this idea. You might say it's what carried me through the day, perhaps. It was my shining star, my light at the end of the tunnel to get through the hard day. And we, no joke, we get home and we start talking about dinner. And, you know, Wes has got the laptop running and we get a text message from Emma from System 76. And she's like, guys, you got to come out. You got to play laser tag with us. And I'm like, no way. Not going to happen. We just are about to get our lazy on. And then like the next message from Emma is like, tell Chris it'll be a lot of fun and he should do it. Like, she knew I was going to say something.
9: And of course, they graciously paid for our tickets.
4: Yeah. Yeah. So we're like, all right, let's do this. So we pile up in the rental car that we had, and we set off to the laser tag place. Ironically, we beat them there because they were delayed by an ambulance. So we started warming up by playing some air hockey, you know? And I had surprisingly good luck at the air hockey for some reason. I don't know what my deal was with that. That was about the extent of my luck for the night. Then the System 76 crew showed up, and Carl and team, most of the team were there. Well, part of the team. And we were kind of concerned because they play laser tag on the regular at this massive facility in Denver.
3: And, you know, I think I last played as a teenager.
5: Yeah, I had never played until this moment.
4: Neither did I. And my wife, Hadia, who was with us, had never played. So we were total beginners going up against a crew that plays on the regular. And it showed in our first round. We didn't do great in our first round. And you could tell the System 76 crew thought they had us. They were feeling pretty, pretty good. And I'll be honest, I was a little nervous. But what I realized as the games progressed is the boys just needed to get their laser feet at first. And once the preceding games got on, I discovered that my two co-hosts are absolute psychopath killers that not only can work as a team, as one killer brain, but also work independently, and they're absolute murderers. And I'll tell you, quite honestly, audience, before we went into this trip, I figured, you know, in a hypothetical situation where we're all walking around packing heat and we got into some sort of like Old West gun showdown, I thought I'd be the one there, you know, crouching behind a car shooting while the boys, you know, went and got help or something. No disparagement meant. But I didn't figure you'd be the ones that'd be doing the killing. I thought that duty would fall upon me. Of course, I've thought of this. However, now that we've played laser tag, I realized I'll be the one running for help, and you two will be the one doing the murdering, and I'm totally safe. You got my back. I was surprised, and ultimately it meant that our team came out victorious, and we beat the seasoned laser tag System 76 crew.
3: Go Team JB.
5: You know, going into this, System 76 made some big promises to try to lure us out. What was some of them? Number one,
4: I believe some launch keyboards were promised, right?
5: They were for the top performers. And well, Wes was the number one top performer across all rounds that we played. And your dear Brent was number two.
4: Killer.
3: I just like lasers.
4: And shooting people, apparently.
5: And turns out I placed number two.
4: Yeah. Yeah.
3: You monster.
5: And the other thing they suggested was the loser would show up on someone's podcast and admit that they had lost. And
4: I don't see them in the mumble room. Do you see them in the mumble room?
5: No, I don't think they're here today.
4: That's okay. They're probably still hurting from their loss. They're thinking, how did those lazy podcasters beat us, you know, Denver hikers? That's probably what they're thinking, right? Everybody hikes in Denver, right? I think so. It was a lot of fun, and we really enjoyed our time seeing them. They also made it to our meetup, which was a blowout success. Thank you, everybody. We had well over 100 people make it. We told the restaurant there would be 40, and there was a bit more than that.
3: Whoops.
4: And so they quickly opened up another wing for us, and we had an overflow room. And
3: a great job dealing with our mess.
4: Anish from Anthropic made it. Carl from System 76. Noah from the Ask Noah program. Of course, Alex from Self Hosted made it. Olympia Mike was there. Cessna Mike was there.
3: Our pal Gene Bean.
4: Yep.
3: Hal 9000.
4: Yeah, I got to meet Hal 9000. It was really great to put some names to faces. Those meetups are always really good for that. And they said, we're welcome back, even though we blew it out. They said, don't worry. We'll make it work for you next time. So maybe we'll do it there again. They were super accommodating, even though we way, way overwhelmed them. And but we had so much fun. And it went on for hours. And then the next morning, we had, you know, conference hard, right? And we've covered all of that. But because we're pros at this now, we had scheduled ourselves a little bit of downtime. So that way we could enjoy the fact that we were in Pasadena, California, while the weather's nice. But what do you do? What do you do with your free time? You got your boys there, but everywhere you go, it's traffic. And the tourist thing would be to go to the beach. And our first thought was, well, maybe we could just do something to torture PJ, you know, take him to some really touristy thing he hates.
3: Right. So, if we can't actually go enjoy ourselves, at least we could make him suffer and enjoy that.
4: But, you know, we threw a couple ideas at him to just kind of see how he'd respond. And he was like cool with everything. He's like everything. He just rolled with the punches. So that wasn't going to work. But since now Jeff, myself, and my wife were all awake, but you boys were still sleeping. Well, I have to be honest, we started scheming.
13: Early morning, sun. money ain't up yet. Captain Chris, he's scheming, you can bet. Woke up Brent, didn't tell him why. Loaded him up, hit the road to buy. Oh, Lord, that bang buzz blew. Rusty van, but it's gonna be good news. Battery's dead, but the engine's true. Brent's got a bang bus. What's he gonna do?
12: That's right. We loaded Brent up into the car, Brent and Wes, and only kind of hinted what we were doing. And out of all the things that were available to us, Jeff's mom's house was pretty close to our location. So we thought, let's go down there. We know that Jeff's had this van parked there that he's been trying to get Brent to buy for ages. But we don't truly know the state of it. We think it's in good condition, but it'd be really good to get our eyes on it. And then, hey, wouldn't it be fun if we just for a couple of hours tried to get this bus, which is a van, parked there for 6 years, if we could get this thing running again? Wouldn't that just be a fun adventure? And sure enough, as we're pulling up, we're like, hey, Brent, look at this van. Brent, check this van out.
3: And his eyes went wide.
5: I was so clueless at that point because I, you know, how this typically goes when we get together is we just have some free time. Someone makes some crazy decision about where we go. And then I don't know, Wes, you and I are pretty agreeable. We just tag along for whatever crazy adventure is going to happen. And I had zero until the moment we pulled up to this thing, zero idea this is what we were going to do. And then it all just hit me. Holy, this is the van that Jeff's been sending me photos about for the last 2 years, trying to convince me to take this thing off his grandfather's hands out of the driveway. And this, I mean, Chris, this is your fault. I'm completely blaming you because for years now you've been saying, hey, Brent, you know what you should do? I can't do it because I got kids and a big, huge rake, but I'm going to live vicariously through you. And you should buy this little, I don't know, a van or some kind of camper of some sort and just tour around the continent just on your own time. And so this has been years in the making. You've been razzing me about this. And like some of the first Bang Bus songs are just like continuing that trend of just convincing Brent he should live a different lifestyle. And sure enough, when we pulled up, it was like, oh, it's on. It is on.
12: Yeah, what we saw was a 1990s Dodge B250 camper van built in Canada and modified into a camper van in Canada, interestingly enough. And it had been sitting, so it's rusted, but it had real potential. And we are kind of like the Avengers team. We came together, Wes did the audio recording, Brent and I started going through the RV features of the van, and we kind of quickly came to realization that, you know, it wouldn't be too hard to see if this thing's functional. And so PJ came in clutch because we needed a little electrical work since the thing had sat for 5 or 6 years. The battery was beyond dead. We couldn't jump it. We couldn't charge it. But we needed to know if the motor turned. And so Jeff breaks out the old drone battery. I mean, I'm talking like something that fits in the palm of your hand and starts wiring it up to the van.
14: Hey, this is what we've been waiting for.
15: Bubble
14: worries.
15: Go ahead.
16: Okay, turning on.
15: Do it. Crank it.
16: That's way more power.
15: Crank it.
14: There we go. It's smoking, but we got it.
15: Yeah.
14: Okay, kill it, Brent. Kill it.
15: We're good.
14: So I think we're looking. It's dead now, Brent. I think we're looking at a voltage issue.
15: Yeah, it's battery. Battery's dead.
16: But it turned, though.
15: Yeah.
14: That's what the starter's not getting enough power.
16: Well, that's cool. That's cool.
15: It's already warm. Dude. Just a little bit.
14: Dude, it was smoking. Yeah.
15: Well, that's the wire that. Yeah. That's all we needed to really find out for sure.
16: Great. Thank
14: you. Yeah, that's great. That's good news. So the starter's in perfect condition if we can get enough voltage to it.
16: So
14: we could run to one of the auto stores and pick up a battery.
12: And we did just that. Because the thing is, it was like in pristine condition under the hood. The oil, it was just changed before it was parked.
3: Yeah, service before it was parked. What? How often does that happen?
12: Brand new transmission fluid in there. And so we knew it now would turn. And I think PJ was like, oh, we could just call it good there. And I'm like, let's go get a battery. And so sure enough, we load up in the rental. We go get ourselves a $180 California battery because this thing's big old V8 with, you know, a starter that just requires a ridiculous amount of power. And we put a little bit of starter juice right down into the mouth of the engine, right into the carburetor. So that way it's got some fresh juice to start with. And we roll the dice to see if it starts.
15: What do I need?
14: We're going to crank it. You ready?
15: Yeah, crank it. What do you need me for?
12: I'm just letting you know.
14: Are you ready, Brent?
16: A bit airy in here, Mike.
10: Yeah, you're going to get a lot of dirt. If it turns, it's going to blow a lot. The doghouse is open inside, so it's right at Brent's legs, like right at his knees.
15: You can put it back on.
10: Are we ready?
12: Yeah, we're ready.
10: Here we go.
12: Sounds good.
10: Keep it going, because we're going to start getting the shit gas now. Yeah, it's good. It's good. Breathing. I did get a little dirty because it blew all over me because, like, the engine's in the cab, which makes no sense to me. But
11: yeah, well, that's why it's got a doghouse.
10: It's sweet. You could just touch it while you're driving down the road.
15: Well, yeah, you

0: we have to actually get back down there and get the thing on the road. Tires are in rough shape, so it's going to need new tires. It's, you know, it's probably going to get about somewhere between 10 and 15 miles per gallon. It's got to get, you know, titled and licensed. It's got a few repairs. Brent's going to have some woodwork to do. But the bones are in really good shape, Brentley.
1: This is crazy. This is not what I had on my list, you know, my agenda for going to scale and Planet Nix and like hanging out with you guys. I didn't expect to come back with like a new lifestyle and a new set of wheels. But I got to say, that was super fun to work on this thing with you guys. We had a great time. Wes, thank you for sneaky grabbing a bunch of audio. It's reliving that moment when it just first started up is like, yeah, that's going to stick with me for a while. But Chris, you and I have, well, I think a big project coming up where we're going to head back down and really get this thing going, put new tires on it and make sure it actually rolls, because we didn't actually get the chance to try that part of it, and somehow get this thing back up to Canada. And Jeff's going to join us too. So early yep. May, is that what we decided?
0: May 1st, I booked the trip and we're going to fly down to LAX. And then with Jeff's help, we're going to get back to his mom's house. And we're going to try to get this thing on the road as fast and feasible as possible. And we're going to be doing shows. We're going to be doing LUP and other shows from the road, from the van, which is going to be interesting because the interior needs some work.
1: It may or may not work. We're going to find out.
2: Instead of like restoring it to normal, you just restore it to studio.
0: Yeah. Well, and you get it. Basically, if the bones are in good shape, the other stuff we can figure out. So our thinking is, if we can get it from L.A. to Sacramento, where we'll have Jeff chasing us, then it's likely we have a pretty good shot, at least a 50% shot, of getting from Sacramento back up to Seattle. We shall see. And we will not have after we leave Jeff's house in Sacramento, we will have no chase car. So we will be just on our own, and we'll have to be stopping and taking, you know, time to do episodes and shows from the van. It's going to be wild. And of course, we could always use the help and support, because not only was this episode incredibly expensive to produce, but this wild trip's going to be crazy. So if you'd like to help boost in with some Bang Bus support, I got a specific clip for those of you who boost in. We have
3: Brent's got a Bang Bus. What's he going to do?
0: And another Bang Bus boost clip.
4: A big, juicy van.
0: Yeah, that's right. So. Yeah, we're looking forward to it. I think it's going to be really great. And we'll have details on all of that in the future, and you'll know when we're on the road.
2: You know, and I'm already looking forward to it at a future meetup, you know, in a year or two's time. And
0: the van's right there.
2: Yep.
0: It's going to be great. Brent will be giving out tours and talking about the wood he rebuilt and where the batteries are at, and probably
2: pulling people in there to do sneaky interviews.
0: And oh yeah, and you know we're stuffing as much Linux into this thing as possible. Maybe we build in a Linux Reaper system, a home assistant system is just absolutely going to happen, right, Brent?
1: Ooh,
0: full Linux in your van.
1: Yeah.
0: Oh yeah.
1: Bring it on.
0: Oh, yeah.
1: Bring it on.
0: All right. We do have some boosts to get into that help make this episode possible, and our baller booster this week is the Dude Abides.
5: Hey, Rich Lobster.
0: Coming in with a fantastic 100,000 sats. The Dude Abide writes, welcome back. Thank you, dude. Really appreciate that. That means more than ever this week. That is a great time for a baller boost like that. Thank you very much. Appreciate that. And you are our top supporter for episode 606.
2: Adversary 17 comes in with 68,000 sats.
6: Boy, they are doing a lot with Mayo these days.
0: Also a great boost.
2: You cross four boosts, you know, some responses to some previous things, which is great. So first up, you were kind of asking, what would you do if you were Linus? Well, if Adversaries was Linus, I would change the version of the kernel to 7.0, and all subsequent kernels would be 7.x forever. Why? Because why not? I'm Linus.
0: I mean, it feels like we're getting there with the 6 series. You know how Linus gets once the number starts getting too high. So it could be happening. Would he go with 7 forever? Well, he could if he was Linus for a day.
2: In all seriousness, though, I do not know enough to make a good decision regarding the direction the kernel should take or what adjustments to make. That's why I'm not Linus. Okay, and then on Firefox, I absolutely agree with you, Brent. Why do I compromise experience and use Firefox? Because it's not Chromium, and I strongly

0: strongly dislike the mono browser culture that we have. At first, I was disgruntled with the changes Mozilla was making, but I value rallying behind a different browser engine than Chromium, and if my anonymized data is what it takes to help offset the cost of making one, then I guess I'll just have to live with it. Which is why I am watching Lady Bird very closely and have even decided to support them financially. Have fun at scale.
1: Thank you. And I think it's a good play. You're kind of like hedging with Lady Bird.
0: We also got a little just a feedback on an awesome deep dive.
1: Oh, good.
0: Let's go with that as probably the eBPF episode.
1: Yeah, yeah. That's a great set of boost adversaries. Thank you very much. And I agree with you. Thanks for the boost.
2: Now, Andrew sent in two boosts. The first one here, 29,402 sats.
3: Well, I'll be dipped.
2: Short time, first time, but you have a new Linux convert. Windows hardware requirements got me good. And now Nex is giving me quite a head spin, but wow, is it an awesome one. Thanks for all the good work, and cheers to many more invaluable episodes. P.S. Get the map, Wes, because this is a zip code boost.
4: Yes, zip code is a better deal.
1: Did you bring the map, Wes?
0: Good thing I didn't forget it in California, because I packed it.
1: Good.
2: It does have extra stains, I noticed.
0: Well, you know, the avocados are so good.
1: First-time booster and a Linux convert, Andrew, you're killing it. Love it. It's good to hear. All right, Wes, so gotta convert this.
0: Yeah, it looks like, okay, double-checking. You got to run the figures. Ideally with Star Trek sounds, right?
1: Oh, there you go. I see Andrew also liked the deep dive, but he says we don't have to overdo it. I think that's good feedback. Thank you. All right, where's he at, Wes?
0: Charleston, South Carolina.
1: Hey, I want to go there sometime. I would love to do a North Carolina, South Carolina thing.
0: Carolina-style meetup. Let's do it.
1: Yeah. Does that mean there's vinegar in the meetup?
0: Why not?
1: Okay. All right. Hey, speaking of somebody we got to see at Planet Nix and Scale, it is Gene Bean, and he comes in with 36,510 sats.
5: Everything's under control.
1: That's right.
6: Oh, my God. This drawer is filled with Fruit Loops.
1: He says, if you're going to use Gentoo, don't cut corners. Oh, gosh. We got him going. Just as NixBSD wasn't FreeBSD, sidestepping what makes Gentoo unique defeats its purpose. The point of a Gentoo challenge is to learn about the stuff other distros hide. That knowledge is incredibly helpful when switching back to any mainstream distro.
0: I mean, can't argue with any of that.
1: I agree. I think he's right about that. He did love the Rust coverage in the kernel, and we asked if people are liking the deep dives. He said he enjoyed the eBPF deep dive. I wouldn't want it every episode, but once a month, maybe a quarter. This particular one was well done. I really enjoyed it. Keep up the good work. Okay, I think we're starting to see a theme. It's like, yeah, from time to time, don't mind those deep dives. Just got to buckle up, right? And then he wraps it up with Brent, Chris, and Wes. This, which was 25,400 sats, should cover the beer or cider that I wanted to get each of you during scale. As a thanks for all you do to keep this community informed, it was great getting to chat with you all while we were there, and I'm seriously looking forward to hearing your coverage of the event. Well, Gene Bean, having lunch with you was a highlight of our event, so it was nice to see you.
0: Hey, on that same thread, Nostromo boosts in with 25,000 sats.
7: Right then, let's get ourselves settled in for a wee deep dive.
0: Have some drinks on me.
1: Hey, thank you. I think we will.
2: Well, flyover friend sent in a micro of ducks.
8: This old duck still got it.
2: JB Bangbus, huh? Well, okay, go ahead and earmark this boost to help fund the interior cameras. I'll watch, but I'll be weird.
1: Yeah, I like over flyover. I'm thinking cameras for sure. I mean, on the outside. I don't know about the inside.
0: Somehow from the past, I guess, or from, oh, was this earlier today? It's like the first bank bus boost.
1: That's oh, wow. True. Oh, God, you're right. Okay, here we go.
9: A big, juicy van.
1: Yeah, you know, and... I like, so people go to interesting places with the name, but of course, the real story behind the name of the Bang Bus is that we just like alliteration a lot.
0: And Brent's a drummer, right? So he's going to be, the cameras on the inside are so he can do drumming live streams and do collab like drumming with producer Jeff.
1: That's a good point. All right, Sire comes in with 20,000 sats. Beer boost, sorry I couldn't do the benchmarks on FreeBSD. Okay, I'm keeping an eye on the release notes, though, to see when my Goopoo will become supported. Totally fair, Sire. That seems totally fair.
0: We also got 20,000 sats from Frigolet, just to say enjoy a couple of beers.
2: And Zach Attack came in with another 20,000 sats. It has been too long since I boosted in. I remember you guys talked about note-taking apps, and I recently switched from Obsidian with SyncThing to Joplin with TailScale and Nextcloud. While I don't like the way they format files, I do like how it handles syncing across devices. Made onboarding laptops that I tend to wipe and reinstall the OS on every quarter a lot easier. Also, on the Rust in the kernel coverage, I like hearing it. I can tell you guys spend a lot of time looking into the topics and give a good fair take on it. Would be curious on what you guys think about the latest Firefox controversy and if it's going to cause you to jump web browsers. Also, big shout out to everyone from Michigan.
1: Shout out Michigan. We did talk a little Firefox in our live stream members show today. I think we're going to keep watching it and we'll probably do further coverage in the show. That's a good question.
0: At the same time, I don't think any of us are going to stop using it.
1: That's true. That is true. Thank you, Zach Attack. Good to hear from you. And it's great to hear from Shy Fox, who comes in with 20,000 sats. I'm on the wrong coast to join y'all, so instead, here's to a good time. P.S. My first computer was a Pentium 1 that we won in a department store raffle. Oh, what an
2: amazing
1: era.
2: Amazing.
1: I wonder if that one had a fan on it. Some of the Pentiums that first shipped didn't have fans, even though they needed them. And so if you got a really early Pentium 1 system, you might have, because you have to understand the 486 and 386 systems, while some of them started having cooling, till the very end of the 486 line, they're still selling some of them without active cooling, if you can believe it.
0: The good old days.
1: Yeah. But the Pentium 1s was a little bit tougher. That's a great boost. Thank you, Shy Fox. Good to hear from you.
0: Tomato Boosin with 12,345 cents.
5: So the combination is 1, 2, 3, 4, 5.
0: I really enjoyed both the EBPF show and the coverage of the Rust in the kernel mess a couple weeks back. Hope you lads had a great time at scale.
1: Thank you, Tomato. We did. Nice to hear from you.
2: Amitra Hat sent in 4,500 sats. 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
1: Hey! Thank you on both accounts.
2: Just wanted to say the EBPF deep dive was excellent, and I'd like to hear more of those such episodes.
1: All right.
7: Right then. Let's get ourselves settled in for a wee deep dive.
1: That's great. This is really good feedback. The boys can attest, before we started getting these messages, I was telling them maybe we don't do that again. And
0: indeed.
1: I was like, oh, this is not looking good. But so far, now that we've actually collected the messages and time has come in and they've rolled in, I'm feeling like, yeah, we'll do it at a certain cadence, but we'll do it from time to time. Thank you also for the membership support. Knight 62 came in with 12,100 sats. First off, I love the deep dive episodes. Please keep them coming. All right, it's another vote for a deep dive, boys.
7: Right then. Let's get ourselves settled in for a wee deep dive.
1: But I can understand they may not appeal to everyone. Second, I just got back from Scale 22X, which was awesome, primarily because the really great people I met and got to talk with, many of which were from the JB community. Shout out to producer Jeff, tech dev, Eric, Kenji, Carl George, Kyle from Bazite, and Noel from UBlue and Aurora. It was also great to meet and hang with the JB crew, Chris, Hadia, Brent, Wes, and Alex. Thank you all for making my first scale so great.
2: Aw, that's so
1: really
2: sweet.
1: Nice to hear. And I'm glad you got a chance to say hi to folks. That's always what, you know, it can be a little, I know, nerve-wracking your first time to actually say hi. But once you start doing it, it's smooth. And people there are so easy to talk to. You'll be surprised.
0: It's all what makes the meetup magic.
1: I agree.
0: F.A. Bean comes in with 10K sats. New challenge idea. Replace as many daily tasks as you can with a terminal user interface. There's a TUI for audio bookshelf, email, calendars, file browsers, Noster, GitHub, text editors, music, and many more categories. Maybe 2025 could be the year of the terminal.
1: Year of the TUI, huh?
0: I think the hardest part would be using them enough to find out if it really is better than just firing up a new browser tab. Thanks for all the great Linux information.
1: Okay, so that right there, it's funny he said that, because before you read that sentence, I was auto-completing in my head. The benchmark should be, is it better than a web app? That should be the benchmark.
0: Electron TUI.
1: Yeah. I'm going to write that down. We'll talk about it after the show. A TUI challenge could be fun. I'd be probably more inclined to do it if folks in the audience. That's the challenges we like the most, is when you guys also do some of them with us.
0: Could also boost or write in if you have ideas for like key TUI apps that would go well with the challenge, you know, be useful.
1: Yeah, something we can start looking at to see if it's feasible.
0: Uh-huh.
1: Okay. It's a great boost. We're going to write it down and talk about it. Thank you, Bean.
2: Distro Stru boosted in what looks like a binary boost here, 10,101. Scale was great, I had been struggling with some Nix configs around Thunderbird, and I figured chatting with the Nix geniuses would set me right. They were also a little stumped, so I spent an hour with the engineer at the Thunderbird booth. Long story short, I learned a lot, filed issues on both projects, and a pull request. I could not make the JB meetup, but it was certainly nice to see you all.
1: That sounds like a great trip experience. Little hands-on, little FaceTime, and working across projects. I heard a few other folks that did that, too. I had one problem. I went to this booth, and I went and talked to people at the other booth. Might not have solved your problem that day, but got the channels opened.
0: Yeah. We only saw you very briefly, but glad you could make it.
1: Yeah. Thank you for the boost. Rotted Mood comes in with 18,000 2-sats.
10: The traders love the vol.
1: Just wanted to say, I enjoyed the technical deep dive in episode 605, Live Long and Prosper. Well, thank you, sir. It's good to hear from you, and you're doing a great job.
11: You're doing a good job.
2: Can I just say I think you guys are all trolling me with this deep dive stuff? I mean, you just came out with that clip, Chris, and you know how much I hate the deep dive thing.
1: You think it's me? You think it's me? You think it's me?
2: I think you're all colluding. You're all colluding to just get me to...
7: Let's get ourselves settled in for a wee deep dive.
2: Mm-hmm. Yep. Still hate it.
0: WH2025 boosts in with 12,345 sets.
12: Yes, that's amazing. I've got the same combination on my luggage.
0: I got introduced to JB through self-hosted listening on my commute to work. Once I caught up on the SSH back catalog, I tried out LUP. Now I have plenty of content to stay entertained and informed on my daily drive. So here's a bit of V4V. Keep doing what you're doing. Hope to join you guys at a meetup somewhere. Sometime.
1: That is awesome. Thank you. That's the idea, and we really appreciate it, especially this week. Thank you. Thank you very much, WH. Nice to hear from you.
2: We also have a boost here from Magnolia Mayhem, another Spaceballs boost.
12: The hell was that? Spaceball 1. They've gone to plaid.
2: No message on this one, just a bunch of plaid.
1: Well, that's great. Thank you for the value. Thank you, everybody who boosted. We got a bunch below the 2,000 set cutoff.
0: I think there's one we have to.
1: Oh, we got one? We want to pull one up?
0: Yeah.
1: All right.
0: Kospielin boosted in 100 sets just to say, love the deep dives. More, more, more.
1: All right, you got it, buddy.
7: Right then. Let's get ourselves settled in for a wee deep dive.
1: Thanks,
2: I hate you all.
1: Thank you, everybody who supported episode 606. We had 48 of you stream those sats as you listened. And collectively, you did a nice lift there. You stacked 102,434 sats. When you combine that with everybody who boosted live or boosted last week's episode, we stacked a pretty handsome collective 564,906 sats. We really appreciate it. Production costs were extremely high for this episode, but we really gained a lot of great insights. It's going to help inform coverage for years to come. Thank you, everybody who supports the show directly with a boost. It's a peer-to-peer network all using open-source technology. Your message goes directly to us, and we collate it and put it into our show notes. You can get sats from River, from Strike, from Bitcoin Whale, and then boost them into the show. And we really appreciate it. 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And big shout-out to our members. You've got a hulk of a member special show for you in the bootleg this week. We hope you enjoy it. It's a big boy! Now, our picks this week were inspired by our stay at the Airbnb, because I thought I was being real clever, and this is the first time I've ever done this. I packed an Apple TV. We have a spare one here. Well, it's not spare. It's one that's hooked up here at the studio that's used lightly. When people are over or whatever it might be, we fire up the old Apple TV. And it's handy because it's signed into my stuff, like my Jellyfin server and my friend's Plex servers. And it's also on my tailnet, so it gets access to everything. So I thought, hey, I'll be a smart guy. And I'll just bring the old Apple TV, because I know we're going to be watching Star Trek or whatever. And it'll make it real easy. We'll plug it into the HDMI of the Airbnb, and we're good. Well, I did just that. But of course, the genius that I am, I forgot the remote. And we show up at the Airbnb. I'm like, oh, no big deal. We'll use a Wi-Fi app. Well, it has to be on the Wi-Fi. So then we had to make a quick move. And Brent suggested that I set up my phone to turn on the hotspot and name it my home Wi-Fi. The Apple TV joined that. And then we were able to control it and get on the Airbnb Wi-Fi. But then we had the actual problem of how the hell do you control an Apple TV when you don't have their little Apple TV remote and you don't have an iPhone? And you found a Python library for Apple TV and AirPlay devices that lets you control things that are iOS TV 15 and tvOS 15 and later. It also supports apparently audio streaming via AirPlay to receivers like the HomePod and the AirPort Express.
0: Yeah, it's pretty handy and, well, it seems fitting for this episode. It is packaged in Nix.
1: Of course. And so you pulled that down and you were using that sometimes to control the Apple TV.
0: Yeah, we also found a couple different Android apps, but you know, they're always like a little sketchy. The first one I found, it did work, but it also came with a whole bunch of ads. But it wasn't just ads. It was, you know, like previews of mobile games. So Brent and I had a setup where the ad would load and then I would let Brent play the game for a few minutes and then I would use the remote. Ultimately, there was a couple better apps that did work, and that was maybe a little more helpful for, you know, navigating to open like SwiftFin and kind of get things playing. But it was a little bit much if I just needed to pause or adjust the volume or whatever.
1: Yeah.
0: So Pi ATV was great for that. I also looked at ATV Desktop Remote, which is an Electron app that adds something in your like browser bar. In like the system tray area, I guess.
1: Okay.
0: I don't know if it works on Linux. I didn't actually try it, but this is going to be next up for me, which so it adds a little graphical Apple remote that you can access from your system tray to control things. And it is an Electron app, and I see at one point someone filed an issue a few years ago around Linux support with Wayland. I guess if Electron works and whatever your desktop environment supports the right system tray stuff, it may work.
1: Yeah, if anybody has any other great ways to control an Apple TV from Linux or Android that aren't loaded with ads or scams, I'd love to know. Because it was like navigating a minefield in the Play Store.
0: Oh, and both of those are MIT licensed.
1: Yes, right. Thank you, Wes. Thank you. We try to remember to mention that. We'll have a link to both of those in the show notes. Of course, that's at linuxunplugged.com/606. Also, just again, a big thank you to Phlox for getting us out to Planet Nix in scale. We had a great time. So many stories to continue to share and good connections we made, too. And I'm looking forward to next year already. And don't forget, you can boost in to support Brent's Bang Bus efforts if you'd like, but also your feedback on event coverage like this, because these are also tricky episodes, sort of like the deep dives. They don't apply to everybody. So we try to frame the coverage in a way that even if you're not a daily Nix user, you might still find informative. And I'd love to know if we hit that note. So you can send us a boost with that or go to linuxunplugged.com/contact. And I also invite you to join us live. 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Join us at we now do it at 10 a.m. Pacific, which is noon Eastern.
10: See you next week. Same bad time, same bad station.
1: Except for when we change it. But then we like to lock it in. And if you just have a podcasting 2.0 app, you don't have to worry. We try to mark it pending about 24 hours or so beforehand. And we go live. Boom. Boom. Just live right there in the app.
0: Yeah, best not to even fuss with the time zone thing. Use the app.
1: Yeah. We do have time zones at jupiterbroadcasting.com/calendar. Also, we have our Mumble and Matrix info there. We'd love to have you join us in those places as well. But that's really all you need to know, other than the links, which I already told you about, at unplug.com/606. You know, with the Linux in front of it. I think that's it for us. Hope you enjoyed the episode. Thank you so much for joining us on this week's episode. We'll see you next Tuesday, as in Sunday.

0: So did either of you ever use TrueCrypt back in the day?
1: Oh, yeah.
2: Yeah, I did.
0: I mean, it was like the cool encryption because you could hide stuff. And I guess, you know, the big thing was plausible deniability for whatever it was. But Shufflecake has come along in sort of the shadow of Veracrypt and TrueCrypt. And it allocates space for each volume as encrypted slices in random positions in the underlying device, so whatever disk you choose. And they say they've made some improvements over TrueCrypt or Veracrypt. They say Shufflecake works natively on Linux. It supports any file system, and it can manage different nested volumes per device. So it makes deniability of the existence of these partitions, they say, quote, really plausible.
1: Multiple nested volumes per device. Yeah, okay. Mm-hmm. I suppose that means you could really squirrel things away in there.
0: I guess so. Here's a few things they say you should know. I/O is roughly 30% slower than, say, Lux. They have a max of 15 volumes, which seems to be just a decision they've made. It's not like a technical limitation. But they also
1: 15 should be more than enough for anybody.
0: That's what they say. They're like, it's actually their answer. Like, if you're doing this with more than 15, you're probably doing it wrong, is what they say in the FAQ. And the other thing to be aware of is there's no crash consistency. Like, if you crash while using it, the data may be in a bad state. Definitely something to be aware of.
1: So have your backups.
0: And I don't think it's been audited either by an independent auditor. I could be wrong on that, but I think it's still kind of new. So there's those things to be aware of. It's kind of nice. But I think it has one major flaw. And there's nothing they can do about it. And I think that problem is that if you even have the Shufflecake software installed on your machine, it's a bit of a red flag that you're trying to hide something.
2: They're saying it needs to be installed by default everywhere.
0: Oh, that would be one way to do it, but I don't think that's very likely. But I think that is the problem we could solve for, is a hidden system that leaves no trace behind. Hello, friends, and welcome back to your weekly Linux talk show. My name is Chris.
1: My name is Wes.
2: And my name is Brent.
0: Hello, gentlemen. Well, coming up on the show today, we've got a unique idea, we think, for a totally hidden Linux OS install, perhaps one we've never seen attempted before. And we're going to take a look at the Hidden VM project, which supposedly lets you use a desktop without leaving a trace, but how easy is it to actually use? Then we'll round out the show with some great boosts and picks and more. So before we go any further, let's say time-appropriate greetings to that mumble room. Hello, Virtual Lug.
3: Hi,
4: hello, Chris. Hey, Wesson. Hello, Brent.
0: Hello. Hello. Thank you for being here. 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
1: OWASP.
0: 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Okay, I've got just a quick question before we start. Does anybody in the Pacific Northwest that's going to make it to Linux Fest Northwest have a truck or a grill or perhaps both?
1: Oh.
0: Because last minute shenanigans, it apparently is happening. We are doing a barbecue.
1: Oh, gosh.
0: We're doing a barbecue at Linux Fest Northwest. It's going to happen Saturday about 4:30, which is just when everything should be wrapping up before all of the parties, the after parties. We're going to get together with System 76 and do a barbecue. But we've got to get grills there. And I don't have a way to transport grills, and I don't really have...
1: You don't have a whole fleet of grills ready to go?
0: No. I looked at renting, and to rent a grill, the actual grill itself is cheap. You know, about $200.
1: Okay.
0: And it's a big grill. But they only deliver it on Friday, and you got to be in the... Somebody from JB, it has to be somebody from JB, would have to be in the parking lot at the Bellingham Technical College from 9 a.m. to 4 p.m. on Friday, because that's the window. And then they don't deliver on weekends, so it's got to be Friday. And then they don't pick up on weekends, so it's got to be – somebody then has to be there 9 a.m. to 4 p.m. Monday with this barbecue. I mean, I thought about it. It's like I could park the RV, but now they got to use the parking lot Friday and Monday. So we're going to have to bring our own barbecues. And this is all coming together at the last minute.
1: Wow.
0: It's very exciting, though. It's going to be fun, you know?
1: So putting the call out for grills if you got them.
0: And trucks or ways to transport them. Any ideas for throwing on there, ways to feed people, because there's probably going to be a crowd. We'll have a meetup linked in the show notes. System 76 put it on their meetup page for Saturday, the 27th, after Linux Fest. And then on Sunday, we're going to do a live Linux Unplugged after Wes's talk. I think we'll just take over the room.
1: All right.
0: We'll come in, we'll take over the room, and we'll do a Linux Unplugged right there on campus. And then next week, we won't be recording the show because we'll have that pre-recorded for you, but we are going to be live from Texas Linux Fest just next weekend.
1: So I guess stay tuned for the calendar or watch your Podcasting 2.0 app to see our pending items.
0: Yeah, it's coming up. It's going to be a lot of fun. We are really looking forward to it. We're taking off here in just a couple of days. And then we also, before we get into the rest of the show, we wanted to mention that it seems that there's been a call out for a release manager and a release editor for NixOS. And something that we kind of picked up on at NixCon is that they are struggling a bit on the back end with just the scale of the project now and keeping up with things. And it seems that there's an opportunity for somebody to join the team and perhaps shadow existing members and learn how it's done.
1: Yeah, I guess for the release manager, you kind of have to already be a Nix packages committer. So that would be call out for more technical and experienced folks. But there's also the role of release editor. So if you have the ability to explain things well and you're not too intimately familiar with the whole Nix ecosystem, so you still appreciate the difficulties that less experienced people might have, you could be a good fit for that.
0: Yeah, they say both roles will require a certain time commitment over the next 2 months. The release manager requires commit access to Nix packages repository, like you're saying. And the release editor should be proficient in the English language and have great writing skills.
1: Yeah, you're out.
0: Definitely. But I wanted to just give this attention because the 2405 release is not very far away. And they put this call out 13 days ago, I think. I don't know if they've had solid response or not. But
1: if you've got the time, it does seem like a nice way to help out.
0: Yeah, we will link it in the show notes. All right, what? You got something to hide? What? What is it? You got something to hide? Why? Why you want to hide something on your computer? Well, because it's fun, right? It's useful if you have privacy concerns. Maybe you want to do your banking. Could be useful to restore a system. Maybe you need to rescue a box. And maybe it's nice when you're borrowing someone else's computer if you could use the computer without really leaving a trace and leaving your data behind.
1: And maybe you have concerns you're crossing borders or for some reason, you know, there's folks looking around your stuff.
0: Yeah.
1: No one likes that.
0: No. And I could see like Brent. I could see Brent coming to the studio, sitting down at a studio machine and creating this hidden Linux system, getting his work done for the day, and then having it disappear. So, Brentley, you took a look at Hidden VM.
2: Yeah, we found this project, a couple of weeks ago, and we've been sort of looking at it and pondering it and wondering if we should dive into it. And I decided, guys, I'm just gonna dive into it. Why wait? It has several parts to it. And that's, I think, where some people might get caught up. But, you know, you got to be a little bit technical if you want to hide your bits around.
0: You're probably a little technical if you're even considering this concept.
2: Fair enough. But that said, I think everyone should have access to some of the tools that we discuss here to, like, hide their information and protect their information. Unfortunately, it's not always true. But this uses a few different pieces of software all connected to hide what is basically a VM, a virtual machine of the system you actually want to be working on, but totally hidden on the file system that you're, I don't know, carrying around in your bag or you have stored on one of the JB Studio machines. So at the very base of it is using Tails. And so I didn't have any experience with Tails going into this. I've read a ton about it. Of course, many of us know about Tails and its mission to be kind of leave no trace. You know, you can have Tails on a USB drive and be working away on your computer and you just pull it and there's no trace left of you being there or having done anything. So that's kind of interesting if you're, you know, interested in jumping into Tails. But that's just the very first layer of this. So on top of Tails, this hidden VM wants to use some kind of hidden partition. So they say not the Tails persistent volume feature. I guess there's some technical challenges with those two in accomplishing what hidden VM wants to accomplish. But they recommend something like Veracrypt. And I thought, geez, I've used TrueCrypt in the past and wanted to always kind of check out Veracrypt, and which is the spiritual successor. And so what it does is once you have that hidden volume, let's say on another USB drive, they suggest two because, you know, backups. It then goes and installs VirtualBox in that hidden volume, which allows you to basically run any OS you want from there. And that was attractive to me. It's like, okay, I can use this as just an intermediary, and then I can use any OS I want, really. So Tails might be a downside for you specifically because it has limited features. It does, you know, some special things like uses Tor only for the network, which can be an interesting challenge. But if you can run your own VM, at least you have some of the niceties with kind of a cozy blanket of security around it. And I thought that was really interesting.
0: So if I'm understanding you correctly, you're not so much like taking over part of the disk on an existing install, but you're doing it inside a Tails session?
2: This is where I think the software isn't describing what's happening in the back end, or at least I have missed a little bit of how it's doing everything, but it 100% requires Tails.
0: Okay. So you run Tails and then it runs virtualization inside Tails.
2: Exactly. Yeah, exactly. And for someone who needs like crazy amounts of, you know, protection and security, that's probably a good idea. For those of us who are just playing with this and want some of the benefits, maybe Tails is actually a downside, but HiddenVM is closely using Tails to make some of these features available, which is also kind of interesting because they're, you know, nodding to Tails and using some of the technologies there, but building on top of it, which is kind of interesting.
0: Yeah, but it does mean you're doing everything on Tails, which means you're probably also using Tor by default. So there's going to be a lot of things that make it kind of paper cutty for day to day use or jumping in quickly and doing like a financial transaction.
2: So one of those paper cuts was like I got this all sort of stood up, which takes a few steps actually. So you know. Download Tails and install it to a USB drive, which is fairly straightforward. And then you go and grab HiddenVM from within Tails. Oh, no, first you got to, you know, every single time you boot it, you have to make sure you set up the admin password for Tails. It's like your username is amnesiac because it just forgets everything. So every single time you boot this thing, you got to like, oh, yeah, I need to set up the admin password because otherwise I just can't do anything, which I think is also a feature of Tails if you're like in the... in the perfect, you know, Tails user group, which I'm not, clearly. But then from there, you have to do some downloading, right? So you got to go to the internet and download a bunch of stuff. So step number one is, well, download HiddenVM. So I got that from GitHub, which is fine. And it's small. But then HiddenVM does a few things, like when you go to install it into this hidden partition, it downloads VirtualBox and installs that within this partition. And then boots up VirtualBox, which is pretty cool. So then like, okay, great. I got to this step and I have VirtualBox running within this hidden encrypted, you know, little partition. So that's pretty cool. But then like you need an OS to run within the VirtualBox. That's the whole idea, right? So go and download an ISO. Now that is where I ran into some challenges that were just kind of frustrating more than anything because it's like, okay, I don't have the best internet in the world. We all know that. But having to run off Tor as well by like not being able to get around that, it just slowed the whole thing down. So I was like downloading minimum install images just to try to like, I just want to see if this works. And that took like, you know, an hour. So that was a bit of a challenge for me because I was like, I have these ISOs on computers around my local network, but I can't even SSH them into this machine to put them in the right place. So I don't know. Maybe there's a way of doing that, and I just didn't think about it.
1: If you use it all the time, I'm sure there's a way to, like, yeah, de-hook Tor or something. I know they say, like, if you did get the VM set up, it connects to full-speed pre-Tor internet by default. Obviously, it doesn't help you get it bootstrapped, but
2: fair enough.
1: You can bypass Tor, at least for the VM.
0: I guess I had pictured this differently. I'm really glad you looked at this because I pictured this as sort of like it would be a Tails-based distro that would boot and it would load a VM that would have a desktop OS ready to go. But no, it's much more the components where you assemble it yourself.
2: As far as I understand, it's kind of both. Like I'm assembling a bunch of these components, but HiddenVM itself is tying into Tails to make VirtualBox accessible.
0: Yeah.
2: I tried specifically to, you know, I did all this hidden volume and stuff on like an external SD card, which was fairly performant. It was fine. But then I thought, okay, well, what if I lose my Tails USB or I'm at the studio somewhere I, you know, quasi trust, sorry, Chris, that I could just plug this in and use it on a different system, not Tails required. I approached it from like, that's a bit of a backup for me is, okay, if I don't have Tails around, but I still want to get stuff done, can I? And the answer is no. No, you can't. It Hidden VM definitely requires Tails.
0: Yeah. Mm. Yeah, see, that seems like a downside to me. I don't think I want to have to switch distros necessarily, or I don't even want to accomplish this. I don't even think I want to have to stand up another OS just so that I can stand up another environment. You know what I mean?
1: You don't want to run Tails to then run your Windows VM?
0: Right. That's just too much.
2: It also felt a little clumsy and reminded me of like my old computer days of like running Windows XP and having to like download all these independent pieces of software from different websites, because like even to set this up, VeraCrypt is not included in Tails by default. Tails can open VeraCrypt partitions and stuff by default, but it can't create them. You have to download, at least from what I could tell, you have to download VeraCrypt to make that happen, and it's not in the repos. So you just got the easiest way I could figure out how to do that is just go to the website and download from there, which is like feels clumsy to me.
0: Right. Yeah, but maybe the idea is that you're trying to verify where you got it from. Yeah.
2: Which is good. And that's where I run into this intersection of like, or at least I start thinking about, well, do I need these extra security features? I'm like, well, maybe I do. I don't know. It makes me at least reevaluate my situation and what my intentions are. But having it be like the ultimate solution by default is probably good if you don't totally know what you're doing. But for those of us who are like, well, I just kind of want to play with this technology and I can assess whether or not I need that level of security. It's a bit limiting, I would say.
1: It's interesting that there's sort of like patched on top, you know, it's sort of like, okay, well, you're probably not going to try and like twist Linux Mint or Windows 10 and like be able to do all the things that Tails is set out to do. But we'll set you up in an environment where, you know, we're making sure you're doing it in our little sandbox, and you know, as long as you do all the right things and don't leak it, the info, this stuff will remain relatively private.
0: You're starting from a relatively valid standpoint each time. It's pretty safe.
2: Yeah.
1: It does have flexibility, too. I mean, you could, they even say they've tried macOS Mojave. So, can't imagine performance is great. But, I mean, if you're doing this for some kind of task that, you know, it's not your full-time workload, but you need, you know, you still have concerns about it, you need to spend a little time at Windows to get this particular thing done. Maybe it's sensitive.
2: I kind of ran into like one crippling challenge.
0: Oh.
2: I couldn't get any OS to have networking inside. It's described in the FAQ as like a frequent challenge. Oh, just change your DNS to 1.1.1. I couldn't get it working. And I didn't have enough time to like keep hammering on this, but I spent a good half hour trying to get the networking going and I just got nowhere. So maybe that is because you know, it says you should be able to run any Linux in there, no problem. I was trying, as I mentioned, NixOS, and wasn't able to get it going. So mileage may vary, but that meant it was just a complete roadblock for me, and in the end wasn't very useful, except for local stuff.
0: Okay, that's good to know. I mean, I think what I'm hearing here is it requires Tails, it requires VirtualBox, then you got to stand up the VM, and then you might have some things you have to work through.
2: Oh, it requires VeraCrypt, too. You missed that.
0: And VeraCrypt, right. Thank you. I say fine for some folks, but not how we would build it. Number one, I don't think we want any app left behind to suggest that we might even be hiding something. Like having VeraCrypt or ShuffleCake installed, you know, it kind of suggests you're hiding something. So I think we want to avoid even the appearance that there's something to hide. We want to also avoid something that can actually be a bit of a challenge, which is the OS logging file system access. This is something that ShuffleCake addresses in their FAQ. They write, the question is, how do you prevent the OS from logging file system access and leaking the existence of hidden volumes? Here's their answer. We don't. It's been a known issue since the work of going back to Usenix in 2008 and... essentially, the OS is catching this stuff often. They write, quote, it's a big problem. There's just no way you can reliably trust the OS and all the installed applications therein, including the document readers, everything installed, regardless of how you design your scheme, end quote. So we wanted something that could avoid this problem. But how do you do that? So before we continue, I wanted to ask you, boost in and tell us, how would you do a totally hidden Linux OS? Before we reveal our secret sauce, how would you do it? What software would you use? What built-in technology would you use? If you could, let us know. 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Yeah, this episode of the Unplugged program is brought to you by our sponsor, Collide. If I would have had this tooling when I was still in IT, I think I would have been able to hang in for a little bit longer. They help catch problems before they connect to your network and use your apps. 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It's pretty big news because these two companies have really been leading the industry at focusing on security that puts end users first. 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
2: Well, gentlemen, that was my challenge for the week. And I know you've been homebrewing something, but I actually don't know what it is. But my guess is it probably has something to do with KExec. Is that right?
1: Why would you think that?
0: We definitely wanted something that could be built in. And I think the fundamental thing that your experience had us thinking about was, well, what if you could do this with KExec and a RAM disk? Something that was ephemeral that would just, when you're done, it's just blown away. And you're using built-in tooling that exists in Linux, so there's no extra applications installed to even indicate you're doing something.
1: Yeah, you know, a lot of this stuff, as ever, you kind of have to figure out what your threat model is and exactly what your constraints are. So if I think in this world we're imagining, yes, we are using Linux for this scenario. We can take advantage of things native to Linux, and Linux does well. And I think we're giving ourselves reasonable network access.
0: Yeah. And then you could really kind of solve this a lot of ways. The easiest approach would be a fresh environment. You stand up in a RAM disk. You know, you create a RAM disk. You expand an image in there. You KExec into it. We'll get into the details here in a second. But then the problem would be is you'd lose the data every time you reboot. It's not a persistent environment. But again, you could solve that with built-in tooling using things like maybe ButterFS snapshots. You could ButterFS send your hidden environment somewhere safe, encrypt it however you like, and then you could restore that snapshot later into the RAM disk, KExec into the environment. We started kicking around these kinds of ideas. KExec obviously was always there in the middle.
2: Aha, I knew it.
0: But the fundamental problem, Wes, is first of all, you have to be able to create a RAM disk, so you need enough RAM. You need to know how to KExec, which is really just learning like one long command you need to run.
1: Yeah.
0: And then you need a way to either stand up an environment you can use right away or recover an environment you can use right away.
1: Mm-hmm. Yeah, you don't probably want to go through like a whole like virtualized OS install all the time. That works. I do it that way sometimes. But, you know, if you're actually just trying to get work done, you probably don't want to have to recreate your entire environment.
0: I mean, you could even do it with Ghost. I mean, there's so many ways you could actually, you know, just CloneZilla something.
1: Yeah, I mean, if you do a certain kind of RAM disk, it really does look just like a block device. So, yeah, you could have just a raw block backup and DD that back into the thing if you wanted to.
0: And it's also something that Nix is particularly good at because you can have the entire environment defined and you could stand it up fresh every single time.
1: Yeah, you kind of get flexibility, too. You can either just, yeah, on the fly, build a new environment and have it install into the whatever file system you put in there. Or you could have Nix sort of pre-generate you a file system tarball that you download. And maybe you store it somewhere and it's encrypted with a key that you have and then pull it down, decrypt it, and dump it into memory.
0: You were playing around, though, with a flake that I thought was pretty neat because you don't need to have an image ahead of time. You don't have to download anything ahead of time. You would essentially create that RAM disk as a block device. and then install NixOS into there. And then this Flake set up essentially a minimum viable environment that you could use.
1: Yeah, right. I mean, basically with Nix, you have your NixOS configuration and you can have it just build the whole thing.
0: And you could even go as far as things like Home Manager to specify how applications are configured.
1: Yeah.
0: You can go pretty far.
1: I mean, basically anything you can configure, right? And then it'll just spit all of the bits out and then you can have it just do that. I mean, you know, use NixOS, install the command line and then tell it, you know, go mount your RAM disk in there. And as long as you have Nix installed on your host system, which you could use Nix Portable for this, or just install Nix on the host system if you want, or, you know, if you're one of us, you probably already do have that on your computer. And then it'll just build it and stick it on the RAM disk, and yeah, you've got all the files in place. And when you go with the kexec route, one thing that's kind of nice is you don't have to fuss with as much of the boot chain, right? You basically skip sort of the firmware and the hardware booting, and then the bootstrapping bootloader phase, where you have to have the, you know, the hardware hands off, and either you're doing the crazy MBR style or the more modern UEFI stuff. Either way, there's particular stuff you got to have, right? You got to have the right formatted, the right partition, and it has the right flags on it. With kexec, you're telling it directly to just load a new kernel. So all you have to have right are the kernel and initramfs.
0: Now, and tell me if I'm getting my kexec layman's explanation right, because I realize we haven't really explained what it is. It's a Linux kernel function that allows you to switch kernels without rebooting. You can boot a new kernel from the currently running kernel. So you avoid the bootloader, you avoid like post, you don't go through all of that. It's sort of like a hot swap to another system.
1: Yeah. On the command line, what you experience is there's a little utility that basically calls the system call on the kernel called kexec. You tell it that you want to load a new kernel. That's going to load the kernel into memory. You also tell it like, oh, here's my initramfs. I'd like to go along with the kernel. You can also pass it a command line to say like, oh, here's the UUID of my root file system, or here's the special flag you need if you want to do a persistent RAM disk.
0: And this would be essentially the same command every time once you learn it.
1: Yes, and for a lot of cases, it's basically the same with one or two modifications from like the command, the stuff you'd see in the grub or the systemd boot config.
0: Right, exactly.
1: It's just basically saying like, yeah, what kernel are you using, what initramfs, and what kernel command line parameters do you need?
0: And there's a fair amount of examples. You would just customize it to your machine's device ID and the path to your initridden.
1: Yeah. And then, you know, basically that takes the kernel off the file system, loads it in the right place in memory. And then once you're ready, you actually call the kexec call. You can also use, if you want to be probably a little cleaner, you can do it manually, sudo kexec-e. But you can also use systemd, so sudo systemctl kexec. And that's a little cleaner because that will do basically the full reboot stuff, except right before it reboots, it kexecs instead. So it'll do like a clean shutdown of, you know, everything.
0: Oh, I wondered about that. So it, you mean it does a clean shutdown of the system you're switching away from?
1: Right.
0: Yeah, because otherwise
1: you don't have to do that.
0: It's like a hard reset, essentially.
1: Yeah. Okay, that's good. Where you can, I should be upfront, you can sometimes run into weirdness with kexec because depending on the hardware, you don't do like a fresh initialization. So the kernel kind of has to be able to figure out from the hardware, and this can depend on the particulars of the hardware or the driver in the kernel, sort of be able to like recover the state of whatever the hardware got put into from the last running kernel. In practice, I think it actually works fairly well in a lot of situations, especially on well-supported, in-kernel drivers. But it is something you should be aware of. It also means if you have like a server that has a really long post time, you can skip that.
0: Yes. Actually, it's what it's really nice for, is if you have a long post, just avoid that.
1: Trying to patch a kernel for a security vulnerability and you just need it to take the minimum time.
0: Also useful if you've got a system that's gone sideways on you. You know, you could boot into another box, assuming you can still do that, and then mount the local file systems and start repair.
1: I've done that before, like with a box that had like an Ubuntu box that kind of had its boot setup messed up, and I was able to just pull a kernel and initramfs from another system and kexec there and recover the whole thing.
0: But putting it all together, it does require learning a couple of commands. You got to learn how to create a RAM disk, and you got to learn how to kexec. And then you'll have to figure out how to get an OS into that new block device. Lots of ways you can solve that, you know, a Nix Flake, expanding a gzip. There's a lot of ways you can solve that problem.
1: Yeah, I think probably depending on how much you need, you know, there's various container or like install setups for like LXC containers that you could probably reuse, or just like some OSs make it pretty easy, right? Debian has to bootstrap commands. You can get the Arch tools installed on your system if you're trying to build it that way.
0: My favorite idea was ZFS or ButterFS sending to either a NAS device or a VPS, depending on your setup. And then you just pull that down and write it to that new RAM disk block device. I just love the idea of that because...
1: All over Tailscale, presumably.
0: You're sending it completely off-site, mm-hmm. so there's nothing on the machine. It's totally clean.
1: Yeah, that's where it seems like it could be pretty convenient. You know, you've got your setup, you've already customized it just how you like it. You kind of get on the thing, you get your bare minimum of like a little bit of tools that you need. You would have to get the RAM disk set up. That requires a little pre-planning, maybe a reboot or a K-exec.
0: Yeah. Yeah, you got to get that. But again, if you're really concerned about privacy, there are built-in tools, and you just then have to you're basically working with the primitives, and you have to solve for each of these, but there are ways to do it. That don't require Tails. They don't require VirtualBox. They don't require any software being left behind. I thought it was funny. Massey in our chat room says that what you could do for Shufflecake for plausible deniability is you would just put something really embarrassing on there that you could accidentally reveal, and that would then, you know, take them off the scent. You know, I just don't want to. I just feel like, A, you don't have to go through those kinds of games, and B, the tooling's built into Linux if you just think about how you could use the primitives.
1: I do think it would work, too, for sort of trusted scenarios like you're talking about where, you know, Brent's in the studio and just wants to have his config on the machine because he's getting a bunch of work done in here today or, you know, recording a brunch or something.
0: Yeah. I mean, if you had it fast, if it was a fast process, if you could get it restored and get your working environment working pretty quick.
1: I think if that's where if you've pre-generated it or pre-configured it and, you know, all you have to do is pull down the tarball, extract it, or DD something.
2: Well, I have a question in that regard. Could you use a container to do something similar to this, like a Docker, to accomplish some of the advantages you're getting with a NixOS system?
1: In what component? Do you mean a Docker on the host system? Or
0: like you could pull a container down.
1: You could certainly use the files from a container file system.
0: Yeah. Or like, are you thinking like a container environment that you run in and then blow it away when you're done?
2: Mm-hmm. Exactly. Where things are kind of predefined and all you need to know is, you know, remember the URL or some kind of authentication just to bring down all of that and get started from that point.
0: I feel like it has probably a higher probability of leaving traces behind, you know, because you'd really have to clean it up after you're done, make sure all the logging's cleaned up, all that, like nothing's left behind, no hanging Docker images. Like you'd really have to make sure you're really good at your hygiene.
1: You could boot into Tails and then pull the container.
0: Yeah. But yeah, maybe there you go.
1: But no, I mean, I'm sure you could. Yeah, you could probably configure things like, you know, if you've got all the mount points for like the place that Podman or Docker is storing the image files, so those disappear. Those are on tempfs or something.
0: There you go.
1: But you might have to do some. But you'd also, you know, would you have stuff in the journal from the services running? It depends on how much you want to hide, I guess. That's where the whole system and it's like it is in RAM. There's no, you know, has no access to the underlying disk. It's maybe nice.
0: Yeah, and once you've K-exec, you don't have to worry about the host system logging anything because it's gone.
1: Yeah,
0: and the host OS could be compromised. So that was one of the vectors we were thinking is nothing that could kind of even just watch what you're doing. But maybe you don't care. You know, like I don't really know what scenario we're trying to solve here, other than it seems technically feasible and neat. So I don't know. It might just be a dumb scenario that we're just kind of playing around with, but there is something to it.
1: Yeah, I like the idea of having, you know, some of like NixOS configs in a flake on GitHub that gets built into little tarballs that's stuck in a safe place for me.
0: You can just kind of sit down at any Linux box and create your own environment in a few seconds. As long as it has, you know, enough RAM, which even if it's got 32 gigs, you could probably just slice off 8 or 16. It's not like these are huge environments we're creating.
1: You do. There's some, depending on which way you do it. We're talking in particular about using a PMEM device, a sort of like faked persistent memory device. You pass a kernel command line option called memmap, and you tell it two things. One, how much RAM you want to slice off, and then two, where to start slicing that RAM. So you do have to be a little careful because you don't want the kernel to like put other things in the middle of what you're trying to have be a file system. But especially if you have like, you know, you're not super RAM constrained, like on a 32 gig machine, I'm able to easily allocate 20 gigs of RAM to just being a fake disk.
0: Yeah. Yeah.
1: And, you know, that's still 12 left for doing regular stuff.
0: And it's super
1: Firefox
0: fast.
1: Tabs.
0: It's so fast. It's so fun. And it's worth it. It's worth it. I like Nat's suggestion. We could also save a little bit of space by using XZ. We could compress these images with XZ. Like I said, I'd be really curious to know how you would solve this, listener at home, if you would go to these lengths, if there's other tools you might use, if you have taken a crack at solving this before. I'd like to know. If you've got a config, let us know. Boost in and send it our way. Take a look at it.
1: Is anyone crazy enough to, can you get like Pixie Boot over Tailscale over Wi-Fi?
0: Why didn't we think of Pixie Boot? thank you to our members. We don't have a slot right here. We currently has an opening, but our members, they keep us going. They really do. We appreciate it. You can go to linuxunplugged.com/core contributor and you can become a member of this show. What you get, I think the biggest perk you get, besides supporting this year program, is you get the members feed. Like, I don't know. Like, I feel like the people that just listen to the regular show have no idea.
1: There's a whole several other shows.
0: There's like a whole other worth of show out there. And sometimes it's like us, you know, farting around, but sometimes we get into some serious discussions. I've often wondered if the members would be okay with us one day doing like a best of release, like we take a week off.
1: Because some of the best clips from
0: some of the best clips from the members, because there's so much content that nobody ever hears.
1: You probably get a more full view of our opinions.
0: Well,
1: and
0: there's
1: process.
0: Also there's things we say that we may not say in the main show. Anyways, that's one of the perks. You also can get an ad-free.

0: Besides, hey, JB Team Tech Geek here. It's been a while since my last boost, and I apologize. I sent a separate email via your website to accompany this boost. Please keep up the great work. Well, you are a baller, Tech Geek.
1: Hey, Rich Lobster!
0: Thank you very much. I want to note, we are spreading the boost out this week between this episode and 558, because we're doing two episodes back-to-back. So if you do not hear your boost, it's because we're kind of spreading them out depending on the content that we're covering and all of that. So check in next week because you'll hear your boost. We appreciate you. But our Tech Geek is our baller booster this week. Brendley, would you like to read his email, sir?
2: Hello, JB crew. My apologies for not sending a boost lately. Should be on its way after this email, though. I just started a new Linux Tech Home Lab blogging project that I'm self-hosting on a web server in my home lab using Hugo Site Generator. Just moved from my self-hosted Ghost. Considering adding audio to my blog post as an addition with the potential for setting it up as a podcast, the idea would be that when I post a text post, an audio file or feed would be included discussing any technical aspects of that post. Do you have any tips on audio file hosting and podcast feed generating for my blogs? Tips for embedding the audio player in Hugo would also be very helpful. Ideally, to keep things cheap, I would just have these audio files on my web server with my website, but I could see that getting complicated and probably use up a bunch of storage and bandwidth my ISP is probably not able to handle, even though I doubt I would have a lot of traffic anyways. But thanks in advance for the advice.
0: Well, Tech Geek, it's a great question, and you're our baller booster, so I wanted to try to give you some value back on the answer. And I would say you have to answer a couple of fundamental questions first. Do you want it to have an RSS feed? And do you want it to be a podcast that is searchable in podcast directories? It's either that, or do you want it just as an audio file that you embed on your website? You have a fork in the road that you must choose here. And if you want just audio on your website, you could absolutely just store the MP3 file on your web server, or maybe something like a Linode or Amazon S3 object storage. Because if you depending on how much traffic you're getting, that might not be too expensive. And then HTML5 just has an audio element that you can just put in there. And you can just give it the URL of an MP3 file, and it will put a native player from the web browser right there in the web page. Very, very, very simple. There's also things like Podbean has a really nice embeddable web player that gives you a little more functionality. If you want an RSS feed with it and you want it to be discoverable, I think you should consider hosting it because those platforms have CDNs. They have a GUI to fill out all the metadata you need for it to be a properly listed and organized podcast in people's players and on directories. And they can take care of certain functionalities, like besides just RSS feed generation, there's other things. I've been really, really impressed with podhome.fm. And I've started hosting This Week in Bitcoin over there. And I have a promo code for that show. So they're a sponsor of This Week in Bitcoin, but I've been using them before they were a sponsor. If you use the promo code TWIB, you can try it for 3 months for free. And the thing that's nice about them is they have all the podcasting 2.0 features built in, including transcription, which is cool. And they have a really good player that you can embed. And you can set the colors to match your website. And it has some nice features in there, including playback speed. And it's just overall nicer than just the HTML5 player. So that's podhome.fm and TWIB, sort of a, I mean, it's double serving myself, I suppose, because they're my sponsor. But I really think they are a really good platform for a really good price. Then it's just a solved problem. So what you need to decide is, are you going to spend money? Which, because they're going to be, I don't know, like $10, $15, whatever it is after the trial. Or do you want to like put that on your web server? And then you have to consider how much traffic it's going to get. If it's on your web server, then it's going to take up a web connection. It's going to take up an available connection to your web server, which means when it's streaming somebody a very large MP3 file, that's one less web request it can answer. So you do need to consider about how that scales depending on the capabilities of your box and the software you're using.
3: It may be enough to just have some kind of metrics or monitoring on it so you can see, you know, are there problems or how much bandwidth am I using and see if it takes off over time.
0: You could use op3.dev as a way to see how much your MP3 files are getting played, although it might require an RSS feed. And that's another nice thing about using something like Podhome is then you would also get analytics and you could see, are people actually using this? Is this worth my time? I think Wes makes a good point. You're going to want to track this to make sure it's actually worth your time, Tech Geek. So there's everywhere from just throwing on a web server and use the HTML5 audio tag. There are even things like SoundCloud, although I don't think I go that route anymore, to something like podhome.fm. Just kind of have to pick

0: probably makes the most sense for what you're trying to do.
1: And hey, maybe right back in when you do. I'd love to hear how the project goes.
0: Yeah, definitely keep us posted. Seems like a pretty good idea. You know, audio with a blog makes sense to me because I was just saying in the pre-show, there are some types of information that I just retain better if I listen instead of read.
1: Hybrid Sarcasm boosts in with 42,999 sats.
2: The answer to the ultimate question.
1: Follow-up to the HomeKit topic. Our baby cameras are HomeKit cameras. Binding them to Home Assistant first produces choppy and unreliable video streams. And since these cameras are mission-critical and the spouse approval factor is a top priority, we leave them as HomeKit-only cameras for now.
0: Yeah.
1: Updating to a more platform-agnostic home camera system is on the to-do list, but that takes money, time, etc.
0: The background to this boost is I was giving Hybrid Sarcasm a hard time for saying he was using HomeKit instead of Home Assistant, and that HomeKit worked better. And I was like, what are you talking about? But that is the edge case. HomeKit offers a really solid product for the HomeKit-compatible cameras. I have played with it really briefly, and I was very impressed, including like facial recognition based on the photos in your contacts and photo library. Like it figured out my wife and my kids just by on-device processing somehow or something. I mean, I don't know because I didn't use it extensively, but I was very impressed with that. That is actually a decent little feature. There are other systems out there. Like listener Jeff has a really nice Frigate-based system at home, right?
3: Yep.
0: You know, I have a really crappy Shinobi system that doesn't work very well. So there are other things out there, but it is a hike.
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4: Thank you for your coverage of the XZ situation over the weekend. I've been following it all weekend with fascination.
0: I bet. Curious if it impacted you at all, Zach. We haven't heard from anybody who like wrote in and said, oh my God, we had so many systems. We run this, you know, bleeding edge system because we're building this app and we had to update this whole app. Like I haven't heard any of that this time around. I think we got really, really lucky that one Microsoft engineer was trying to make Postgres run just a little bit better on Linux. We got lucky. VT52 comes in with 2,020 sats. And it says, Chris, you mentioned the Gmail anniversary or how Gmail was in beta for a long time, which shook a memory loose for me. Before Google was known for killing off beloved and unprofitable services, it was known for the perpetual beta. They made betas cool. All the new kids did their product launches as betas to build buzz. Yeah, Beta was a different thing before Gmail. That's a fair assessment, VT. That's how I recall it, too.
1: Added a certain, yeah, like, ooh, this is cutting edge. This is yeah. The software you want to be using.
0: And it also, like, made it acceptable for technology services and apps to launch a little before they were actually ready, for better or for worse. You know, oh, it's beta. It's beta.
1: Jordan Bravo comes in with 6,969 sats.
6: B-O-O-S-T!
1: I, too, would love to hear more content on networking. It's an area that I find particularly confusing. To get more specific, how about covering some stuff on DNS, such as why and how to host one's own DNS server? Can you ever truly be self-sovereign within the DNS system, or are you always relying on a trusted third party?
0: That's an interesting, especially for maybe setting your own name records.
1: You know, we haven't run a NixOS-based DNS server yet.
0: That's true. Could be a good excuse. I have a really crappy DNS server on my tailnet. We could replace that with a Nix-based DNS. Set up our own name services inside the tailnet. Become our own empire. Control our own destiny and our own names. Thank you, Jordan. Good idea.
4: Now, at Cultivator came in with a total of 19,345 sats, and one of those is a Spaceballs boost.
7: So the combination is 1, 2, 3, 4, 5. That's the stupidest combination I ever heard in my life!
4: As this was recording, I was busy downloading Arcos for my R36S and needed XZ to extract the image file, and so installed and went about my business. Now, luckily, I've been daily driving NixOS for a couple months now, and happy to know I never would have been vulnerable running stable as I do. By the way, I got a sick custom boot image on my new toy, so I'm feeling super old school right now. Oh, and I'm also picking up a few more of these, so thanks for turning me on to it.
0: Yeah. Yeah, the R36S is a hit. It's a hit. I have mine at home right now on the charger. I'm going to take it with me on the airplane.
1: Excellent.
0: Cool little thing. I think there's a few devices every year that are just absolute hits, and that's one of them. Thank you, Cultivator. Appreciate it. Dexord comes in with 14,690 sets. And yeah, the first one is Spaceballs Boost.
3: 1, 2, 3, 4, 5.
6: Yes.
3: That's amazing. I've got the same combination on my luggage.
0: They went on a journey to top off their fountain wallet. Started with Albi, but then had to pivot. So they looked at building their own node. Wow, that's quite the pivot.
1: Yeah.
0: On a Raspberry Pi 4, after 2 days, the blockchain sync. 2 days on a Pi 4 is not bad.
1: Not bad at all.
0: That's not bad, actually. Dang, dude, what disk are you using in that thing? He says, but then I found out that I'd enable Tor services to connect to Albi. And that requires a paid sub. I didn't even know they had paid subs.
1: Yeah, huh.
0: Yeah,
1: we're learning a lot.
0: I also find Tor to be somewhat unreliable these days. It seems like Tor is just under constant DDoS attacks. So there's that. But now he's looking at the Nix Bitcoin project. He's decided to jump into NixOS.
1: Oh, fun.
0: Wow. Yeah.
1: I got to say, Dex, I mean, I admire the gumption you got. You know, you're pivoting from Fountain to running your own node to diving into NixOS.
0: Yeah,
1: I mean, this is a journey. Awesome.
0: He also notes that Coinbase announced that they're integrating Lightning through Lightspark. Could make things a little simpler in the Lightning world.
1: I hope. Yeah. I wonder what timeline. They had previously talked about this back in September.
0: Yeah.
1: Now we're getting a little more specifics.
0: Well, I think what it was is they were working on their own implementation, but they put their B team on that project, maybe even their C team, and now they have benched the C team and they're outsourcing. So I think they've scrapped and they're just going with that.
1: Yeah, that makes sense, right? Well, if it works, I guess.
0: Anonymous podcast guru says, a user says, with 3,200 sats, thanks for the XZ coverage.
1: Oppy 1984 comes in with 4,000 sats.
8: B-O-O-S-T!
1: Via Fountain. Okay, writing in follow-up to last week, Oppy sent in a zip code boost where we guessed that they were boosting in from Canton, Ohio. And, bada-bing, we were correct.
0: Hey, well done!
1: I have a Canton mailing address, but live on a town bordering the city. As for what media format to send out flakes on, y'all are getting way too fancy with your floppy disks.
0: Oh, come on. Floppy disks are great.
1: Core rope memory is the format of choice. It was good enough to get us to the moon, after all.
0: Okay. Well, why don't we just put it on wax cylinders, Javi? You know, I actually kind of afterwards started thinking more about that floppy disk idea.
1: I like it a lot.
0: I do, too. I mean,
1: you can print little cute logos.
0: Can you still get those packs of floppy disks? We'd have to get a few packs, get labels that we printed.
1: What do you think the odds are some of the listeners still have floppy disks out there? Can we crowdsource this?
0: Oh, maybe. It's like, it might be like trying to get the dot matrix paper, where we went to go get dot matrix paper and it was like $300 a box. And now, like, what we've, thanks to Bear, we've got someone's like, this is precious. Precious.
1: Oh, here we go on eBay. Floppy disks, 50 pack of 3.5 and 1.44 MB floppy diskettes, guaranteed 100%.
0: Oh, they're 100% guaranteed.
1: $19.95.
4: Wow.
0: Okay. Well, and they're 100%, yeah. Guys, 100%.
1: Save up to 10% when you buy more.
0: Oh, I do like
1: bulk
0: to buy
1: discount.
0: More.
1: Pre-owned.
0: I slipped a under the cutoff this one because we're splitting the boost out, but Jay Dickinson boosted 1,000 sats. We have a 2,000 sat cutoff for time, but I wanted to put this in here because he said, and it's true, I find it incredibly sad that they targeted Lassie. Is that how you say their name? Probably.
1: That's how we're saying it.
0: It's the epitome of tired but determined maintainer. No thanks and no pay. He publicly disclosed his struggles, and that probably earmarked him as a target. There are very real risks of neglecting maintainers, something the community has been talking about for a really long time, but will we see a change? Also, Fish is one of their first installs, which we're going to get to.
1: Nice.
0: I've wondered, too. We haven't seen any announcements yet from any of these companies about changes that are going to be made. We may still, but I'm always very skeptical of how much impact they're going to have. Just doesn't seem to really move the needle. This is probably not the time to say this, but people don't like it. But it is true that when I worked at Linux Academy, I had thousands of dollars set aside to donate to open source projects. And every single one of them was a huge pain in our ass. And it took way longer than it should have. And most of them didn't accept whatever system we wanted to use. Most of them were outside the states, and it was expensive to move the money around, and it became one of the most frustrating things we tried to do. It was hard to give people money, and a lot of them were skeptical too. It's like, no, we have these funds and we want to distribute them to the community, and it was ridiculous. And everybody, you know, not everybody, but a lot of people had like moral reasons for not using this bank or moral reasons for not using PayPal or, you know, whatever it was. Like, you wouldn't believe the resistance we got on PayPal. You know, I mean, it was crazy. So It is a harder problem to solve than I think we think just, oh, throw money at them. There's a whole culture and mechanism around it, too, that's broken.
1: Do you need governance? How do you plan this for the long term?
4: But isn't that what some of these, like, collectives or foundations were purporting to want to solve for us? Like, it's not a new problem.
0: Yeah, and I think they do it for some people. I just don't think it scales to every library and every little thing that becomes popular in 6 months. I mean, these foundations come along every so often. They're slow by their very nature.
1: It's probably tricky, too. I mean, if you've got, like, you're, you know, a rising project and it's early and, you know, you kind of got the momentum to start as you're doing it. But how do you pivot to that, too? Like, if you're the XE situation and you hardly have time to just sort of keep up with the development. Now you got to take other time to go try to set up infrastructure to maybe get donations.
0: Wasn't there just a story within the last 6 months about a terminal tool that adds color to the terminal output that turned out to have a vulnerability? And it was used in tens of thousands. It was a dependency for tens of thousands of projects. And how do you solve something that scales to that? I don't think foundations do that. And I don't think Microsoft and Amazon can do it either.
4: Now, TrueGrits came in for yet another Spaceballs boost.
6: We're going to have to go right to ludicrous speed.
4: If I'm recalling correctly, you, Chris, and someone else, perhaps Brian, started creating a Linux distro called Jupyter OS and decided to make a podcast as a way to promote it and discuss ideas. But then you realized you're better at podcasting than making a Linux distro.
0: Ah, nice memory, Trigger. It's pretty close. As I recall it, we'd already started the podcast. What we did is we created Jupyter OS and then realized, and it got some traction, actually, surprisingly, because we had the podcast, so there was listeners that were going to play with it and make it into something. And I think we even had some test ISOs going around. But then we realized we would be better at podcasting, and so we decided to do more podcasts instead of spend our time. And so we created Jupyter Broadcasting. And then Elementary OS came along, and their first release was called Jupyter, I believe, as kind of a nod. And so it sort of lives on in some spirit over there. But yeah, it was kind of we started the podcast Linux Action Show and kind of got distracted by this idea of a distro and realized we should probably go back to focusing on the podcast and not focusing on making a distro. We had enough of those.
1: And that's why Jupyter OS is not vulnerable to the XE thing.
0: Definitely not vulnerable.
4: Do you remember what your constraints were, like which desktop environment you selected and things like that?
0: I think it was GNOME-based. I think we were experimenting both with maybe it was Red Hat or Fedora at the time, I don't know, and Ubuntu. We had experimentations with both, trying to see which direction we wanted to go. See if, you know, we would experiment with building them up, creating the environment, and then kind of creating an OS after that, and then see if we could continue to modify it and move things. And there was only so much you could do. I mean, the tooling's better now in some ways, but better back then too. So it just wasn't what we were best at. Thank you, everybody who did boost. Like I said, lots of the boost didn't make it in because they'll be in next week. We got lots of you that sent in your top five first installed applications. I've put them all into a big blender, threw in that into a spreadsheet, then sorted by the most recommended. We will have the top five first installed applications next week. So thank you. If you didn't hear your boost there, it's because it's being split up. But we'll also have the totals in next week's episode. And shout out to all of our SAT streamers out there who just sit back and stream. SAT streaming.
1: We see it, and it definitely adds up.
0: Yeah. Thank you, everybody. Appreciate you very much. And if you'd like to boost in, go get a podcast app at podcastapps.com. Fountain, Castomatic, and Podverse are the favorites, I think, in our crew. And they're all really good, solid apps, and they're coming along really nicely. Thank you, everybody. We got a pick this week, and this one, it's a new shell history tool. So I realize out of the gate, I'm asking a lot for you to consider something that you have to, like, change your whole shell workflow. But they say it makes your shell magical. You can sync and search and back up your shell history with Atun?
1: Atuin?
4: Atuin? Atuin?
0: Yeah, A-T-U-I-N. And it's kind of neat, you know, the idea that I could sync my shell history to all my machines.
1: Fully encrypted.
0: Yeah, it's open source as well. You can store extra details in there, like, you know, your flags, exit codes, things like the working directory you might have been in on your last time. It has supposedly a really good search and recall. I say supposedly because I haven't used it long enough to actually verify any of that. But it's a neat app, and the developer behind it just went full-time recently.
4: Wow.
0: Which, that's pretty neat to see. Now, they quit their day job, and now they're doing this as a full-time gig. And they started a few years ago to scratch an itch they had. They always thought it should have been easier to look some of the stuff up in your shell, and now here they are.
1: You know, at first I was a little skeptical just because I've been so pleased and spoiled by the just default, pretty decent command completion and history and fish. But I love that you get so much metadata here. So there's an example in the README doing a search for all successful make commands recorded after 3 p.m. yesterday. And you can tell it, like, I want the exit code to be zero. I can, you can pass it after this date time. You can tell it what command. I mean,
0: yeah,
1: structured data. That's just that's really neat. Cool.
0: The fact that it remembers, like, the, yeah, the, it was a successful exit. Yeah, that is kind of neat. And then you can recall those. So A-T-U-I-N, if you want to check it out, the website is atuin.sh, or we'll have a link in the show notes. It's, you know, time to change up the terminal. Spice it up a little bit, right? Why not? Remember, we'd love to hear how you would do a totally hidden Linux OS. Please boost that in or go to linuxunplugged.com/contact.
1: You didn't even mention, I don't think, did you?
0: What?
1: The language that this was written in?
0: Are you serious? No, I don't think I noticed.
1: Yeah.
0: You're not telling me it's Rust.
1: It's Rust.
0: Who would have known?
1: And don't you just know there's a flake.mix in there?
0: Yeah, I did notice that. It's seeing more and more of that these days.
1: Uh-huh.
0: Let's put it right in there. Why not? Why not? So yeah, let us know how you would do a totally hidden Linux OS. We will not be live next week with the show, but we will be live from Texas Linux Fest, streaming the fest and having people stop by the booth and chat with us. We'll be hanging out with our friends from Cynary. They have a beautiful booth, and they've let us take over at least a quarter of it for our live gear.
1: What?
0: We're going to make it happen. You can just tune in at jblive.tv. And if you're in a podcasting 2.0 app, you'll see the live stream either pending or go live right there in your app. Links to everything we talked about today? Yeah, that's at linuxunplugged.com/557. 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Go check them all out. Of course, This Week in Bitcoin also coming to the JB website soon as well. But normally we're live at noon, you know, about 3 p.m. Eastern on a Sunday. But next week we'll be live, I don't know when. Texas Linux Fest starts early. We got to get there, get set up.
1: Texas has its own rules.
0: So we'll be live shortly after the fest starts, I imagine. Or maybe we can get in there ahead of time, get ready, and go live right as the fest starts. Lots of airtime right there. Oh, wouldn't that be great? Anyways, great time to try out a new app. Thanks for joining us. See you next Tuesday, as in Sunday.

0: Hello, friends, and welcome back to your weekly Linux Talk Show. My name is Chris.
1: My name is Wes.
2: And my name is Brent.
0: Hello, gentlemen. Coming up on the show today, Red Hat made some news while we were away. We thought about it for a week and we realized we've got to address it because we think most of the takes are wrong. We'll give you our take on the Red Hat situation, and then we'll round out the show with some picks, some boosts, and a lot more. So before we get into all of that, let's say good morning to our friends over at Tailscale. Tailscale makes all the other VPNs look old and busted. It's a mesh VPN protected by WireGuard. Each machine connects to each other, creates a flat network. We love it. It'll change your game, and you can try it for free for up to 100 devices and support the show when you go to tailscale.com/unplugged. Also, before we go any further, let's say time-appropriate greetings to our virtual lug. Hello, Mumble Room.
3: Hello, boys.
4: Welcome Howdy. Back.
0: Hello. It is nice to be back. It's nice to hear your smiling mouths, as they say, right? That's what Wes always says. And I have a plea to the Mumble Room and the chat room that's all listening live this week. Feel free to interrupt as we get going. Just tag Wes in the chat room with a description of what you want to say, and he's going to try to work you in because today's topic is really complex, and there's so many different angles and perspectives on it that we're going to do our best to try to address the most common things that we've seen. But any kind of pushback we can get from you guys, I think would give us another opportunity to address other points we might miss. So please feel free to tag Wes while we're going on and get your thoughts in, because it's a big one this week. So I guess a few things happened while we were away, right? We have this Red Hat news, which we're about to get into. But Brent, you also have some big news that we're excited to share.
2: I do have some news. I kind of fell in love earlier this year, and I have now joined the Nextcloud team to try to make a difference with all of the things they're doing over there.
0: How great is that? What a perfect, naturally organic fit. And, you know, of course, that means we won't take your topic seriously or your opinion seriously on the topic anymore.
2: No, I
0: think this could be a great opportunity just for us to kind of, you know, watch from a little bit closer than normal how this project goes. It's something we all use at the center of our workflow. And
1: we want it to succeed. And we know you have a lot of handy talents that might just help things along.
0: I think Brent's going to be good help. So it's great to hear.
2: I will say, I have found a bug or two. So hopefully I can help in those areas.
0: What?
1: Paying off already?
0: No, what a shocker. So I think that the news of you joining the Nextcloud team also means you'll be taking a trip to Berlin again.
2: It does. And I wanted to share that as soon as we could. So details are still to be determined, but we're hoping to do a Jupyter Broadcasting meetup here at the end of July or near the end of July. As I said, dates still to kind of be sorted out. We have a meetup posting on meetup.com. So please join that if you think you might be able to make it. Also, please join our Berlin Buds Matrix room. We'll have a link to both of those things in the show notes. But we're aiming around likely Saturday, July 22, maybe Sunday the 23rd, something like that, or maybe worst case, the following Sunday. So that'll be the 30th. So still details to be determined.
0: Basically towards the end of July.
2: That's it.
0: And then when you know, you'll lock it in at that meetup post.
2: Yeah, I'm hoping that by next Linux Unplugged, so next Sunday, we will have all these details sorted out. But if you're interested and you think you might be able to go, please RSVP, join us, and we'd love to make it happen.
0: Well, congratulations. This is really exciting.
2: Well, thank you.
0: Of course, you're still going to be on the podcast.
2: Yeah.
0: And hopefully maybe it means one day even Starlink or something's in your future. So that could be great for the show, too.
1: You know, does this mean Brent should be maintaining our GB Nextcloud? He's the expert.
0: He's now the Nextcloud admin, I believe.
2: I don't think you want that.
0: No, I think it's a good idea. Also, I have a tradition where whoever gets the new job has to buy lunch. So that does mean Brent owes us a lunch, too, technically.
2: All right, fine.
0: Also, while we're tossing around the congrats, we should say congrats to our buddy Alex, and of course, somewhat myself. Episode 100 of Self-Hosted was posted last week.
1: And it's a good one.
0: Self-hosted.show/100. It's a good jumping in point because we decided to kind of reflect on some of our favorite, most essential self-hosting applications. And then we dug into something I think is going to be a topic for us in the future, which is Proxmox 8. Which is based on Debian 12 Bookworm with, I think it's got Linux 6.2 in there or 6.1. It's got a more modern kernel. And they have also updated QMU and KVM and all those libraries like Ceph and all that stuff to go along with it. Proxmox 8's looking real good. So we dug into that in Self-Hosted 100 as well. Self-hosted.show/100.
2: We got a little note saying, hey, we found a geocache. So John and family left us a note. It reads, We just wanted to reach out and say we found the last geocache. My family and I were out trying to get photos taken before we moved to the East Coast, and it caught our eye. We want to reach out to say thanks.
0: Now, we don't know which geocache this was. I mean, congratulations, but one of us wrote, congrats on finding the last geocache, and which is so silly in retrospect, because how would we know what order they'd be found in?
1: The last one we made, I suppose?
0: I think that's what it is.
1: On our little journey of geocaches?
0: And then there's also something else very strange in here. I mean, yes, we have a Coda Radio sticker, a Linux Unplugged sticker, but then there's a $2 bill and a $1 bill. We didn't put cash in any of these.
1: No, pretty sure we did not.
0: I don't think we did.
2: They're really crumpled as well.
0: Yeah. So, like, did another listener find this, resupply the stash with some cash for, you know, to, like, make up for the swag they took and then put it back, I think, which is also great.
2: I think the saddest part is there's the elastic from one of the T-shirts we left in the geocache, but there's no T-shirt.
0: Not the shirt.
2: So just the elastic says, like, 2XL on it and it's just sitting there.
0: See, that's what I'm thinking is the cash is for, is, like, here's a little bit of cash because I took the swag. So now somebody else gets some value when they find it or something. I don't know. But John and family, congratulations. We need to do that again. I wanted to kind of come up with like a way to like post it all publicly, and that sort of slowed it all down.
2: I think the idea would be, if you find our caches, throw some great stuff in there you think another listener would enjoy. You know, cash is great, but...
0: And send us a note with name and where you found it.
2: Yes, please, because we have no idea. We don't know what we did in the past.
1: We forget them, I think, as soon as we put them on the ground.
0: It was so ridiculous us trying to remember where we'd stuck them all. It's pretty funny.
2: I will say, I think, at least in my mind, there is a last geocache that hasn't yet been found, which is the geocache that I left in Washington Pass, Chris. If you remember, I kind of placed it, and then I think a couple weeks later, the road closed for the season. It's kind of a seasonal mountain pass, so it was closed all winter. I thought maybe a listener would make the trek out there, I don't know, on a snowmobile or some snowshoes or something to go find it.
0: I don't think they care that much.
2: No, it's clear.
1: We got to put something better in there.
0: Yeah. Yeah, it's too bad they didn't know we just filled it with bars of gold, too. I mean, you know, well.
2: Yeah. Jeez, guys.
0: Maybe I should go out there and check on it.
2: Yeah.
0: Should I, you know, like a little family road trip and see if it's out there?
2: Do it, because I don't know. Like, we've had a few that might have been found by people of the public and they just vanished. This one I tried to hide very well, considering it was a somewhat well-visited area. But from my best knowledge, has not been found by a JB listener yet. So there's still one out there, at least.
0: We'll find out. I'll have to check in on it. And I suppose before we get into the rest of it, just before we get to the chaos, a moment to say thank you to Drew, our editor. He does a fantastic job. And last week, we did something brand new. We snuck in live boosts. And we've never done anything like this where we've pre-recorded a show but then left a segment to be done after the fact. It's kind of scary because, like, what if we can't all get together? Then the show just publishes.
1: We don't have that segment.
0: It's just a big old hole in the show. And then, of course, when we all got together, we were traveling. Brent was out in his tent hunting moose. Wes and I had our travel mics with us. And, you know, he just did a fantastic job making it very listenable. So shout out to editor Drew. And when you boost in, he's also in the splits. So he automatically gets a little cut of that. And he earned that split that week. That's for sure. Okay. So let's talk about what's happened with Red Hat. Put in the simplest terms I can think of, since we have gathered together, Red Hat has changed the way they post the source RPMs for Red Hat Enterprise Linux to the general public. That's what's changed. What has been the way it has been for a bit now will continue is that RHEL development work is being submitted upstream to CentOS Stream's GitHub. What has changed is if clone makers want to use the Red Hat RHEL upstream sources to base their clone on, i.e. if they want to have the same source code base as RHEL now, my understanding is they're going to have to figure out where RHEL was essentially snapshotted or forked from the upstream GitHub repository, which should be doable through GitHub commit history. They're also going to be responsible now for pulling out all of the branding and rebranding it, and which they already had to do to some degree already. And they're going to also be more responsible, I understand, for sweeping it for things that Red Hat might have pulled out preemptively. Since the switch to CentOS Stream, Red Hat hasn't used these source RPMs themselves directly, but they've continued to publish them so that way they'd be available to the general public. With this change now, the clone makers would have to do a lot more work and verification in there to kind of make this work for them. And well, that's yet to really be determined if that's the route they're going to go. We'll get into that here in a moment. But does that kind of recap like the on the ground change that has happened from just like a fact standpoint?
1: Yeah. I mean, it seemed like before, you know, rebuilders, anyone interested in rebuilding Red Hat Enterprise Linux was handed ready to go, you know, source RPM files that had kind of a lot of this work already done, already packaged. It would be the code that had been used for RHEL. Whereas now, yeah, you kind of have to go figure that out for yourself. It is all, they are branched off CentOS stream, but, you know, they're not, there might not be a tag or an exact reference to know where Red Hat started using them for a particular RHEL release internally.
0: Mm-hmm. And that's where some more verification work is going to have to be done to make sure they've gotten that right. That's legwork they probably don't have infrastructure for right now.
1: Also maybe raises some of the questions we'll get into about, you know, what is your intention? Do you just want like a well-maintained version of these codes that have been integrated, or do you want, for some reason, an exact copy of a particular point in time release?
0: Mm-hmm. As Rocky Linux likes to say, a bug for bug compatible version. So this has been a real nice deal for Alma Linux and Scientific Linux and Rocky Linux for a long time, because they're able to take a really high quality commercial product, rebrand it. And in the case of, say, Rocky Linux, CIQ can go around and sell support contracts for it.
1: If we'd like, Carl's offering to elaborate a bit on the extra work that would need to go in this new model.
0: I would like that. Yeah. So I would be curious to know what additional work the clone makers are going to have to do now.
3: Yeah. What's up, y'all? So full disclosure up front, in case anyone's unaware, I work for Red Hat, formerly on the CentOS Stream team. Now I work on the Apple team. So if anyone's looking to ad hominem me and discount my opinion because I work for Red Hat, just go ahead and fast forward, because I'm not going to say anything that's going to make you happy. But the extra work that's involved, right? 100% of the code in RHEL is open source, unambiguously. The exact combination of that code delivered on a specific timeline in a specific combination with the accompanying certifications and hardware software ecosystem stuff, that's all available to subscribers for RHEL, like in compliance with all licenses. But all of the code itself does go into CentOS Stream. It has to go into CentOS Stream, because if it doesn't go there, then it's a regression for RHEL customers when the next RHEL minor version comes out. Like if we don't put it there, then like RHEL 9.2 just came out. If we don't put it in CentOS Stream, then when RHEL 9.3 comes out, those customers lose that fix or that feature. Then that's just unacceptable. Now, that's not to say that things go in like the exact same day always. I'm tracking a change right now that's like a week or two delayed where, and it gets into the nuance of the difference between backporting versus rebasing. And for the uninitiated, a backport is when you take a commit from the upstream repo, like say a CVE fix, and you apply it to an older version of that software. So that way you can deliver it in a way without also updating the software that might have incompatible changes. That's a very common way that software is updated in RHEL with backports. It's also common in Debian and other distros too. The other way is that if you think it's possible to update the software to a newer version in a compatible way, you can do that. And that's usually referred to a rebase. The Git equivalents would be rebasing versus cherry picking, if you're thinking of it from a directly code perspective. So every time that something needs to change in RHEL, Red Hat maintainers have to think about what is the risk versus difficulty of doing a backport and the risk versus difficulty of doing a rebase. And those are complicated questions and a lot of nuance there about how you would go about that. Sometimes doing the backport is an obvious thing. It's, you know, maybe a few characters, maybe a few lines. It's not a big change, and it makes perfect sense to do a backport. Other times doing the rebase makes a lot more sense. Sometimes doing the backport makes sense for RHEL 9.2, but doing the rebase makes more sense for RHEL 9.3. And that's what you'll see in CentOS Stream, is that the code goes in there, but it might be by, say, updating Python from 3.9.16 to 3.9.17 instead of doing a backport patch to 3.9.16.
0: Ah, so that is a bit of nuance there.
3: Yeah, that's not just a random example I'm making up. That is a specific scenario that I'm looking at right now, because some of my friends in Alma asked me, hey, where is this update that's in RHEL 9.2? Y'all stop this, and y'all said it's in Stream, and I can't find it. And I pointed to an open merge request that at the time hadn't been merged yet, but it has been now. It hasn't been published to the Stream repos yet, of where Python got rebased from 3.9.16 to 3.9.17. RHEL 9.2 for customers got a backport patch for it. In 9.3, it's going to be rebased to 3.9.17. And that little bit of nuance is how people can correctly say that not all of the exact sources for RHEL are in CentOS Stream. And also people can correctly say that all of the source code for RHEL goes into CentOS Stream. It's not a true false thing.
0: That just gives you a sense of the nuance here. Thank you, Carl. And that is going to be tricky work. And I can see why there'll be additional verification required to make sure they got that right. And I can see why they would be resistant to that.
3: Yeah, it's extra work. They don't want to do the extra work because they've built their business offerings on doing an exact amount of work, which is Red Hat doing most of the work.
0: And that's the point I kind of wanted to underscore here just for a moment. And this part's my opinion, but it's what I've observed is when we got the announcement about the transition to CentOS Stream, I think there was probably a motivation inside Red Hat to say, you know, we have essentially created our own competitor here. And some of these deals we'd like to be getting are going to CentOS. I'm sure this is one of the bits of the calculus. And so they thought they would solve that problem a little bit. And I think the messaging around the initial announcement of Stream sort of conveyed the wrong ideas around what system Stream is appropriate for. And so instead of solving the problem that they were setting out to initially with the changes to CentOS, they kind of just created two more really valid CentOS contenders, as well as a couple of others as well. And I'm primarily thinking of Alma and Rocky here. Then on top of that, Red Hat got something they didn't have in the previous arrangement that was never a problem. So in the previous arrangement, CentOS was a community project with some famous organizational issues. And sometimes not always the most effective product, but it was there, it was solid, people could rely on it. But now, with Rocky Linux, there's a sales department. There's an aggressive sales department that has recognized an opening in the enterprise software market and is pursuing it with all company focus. The thing that they can offer is they can essentially offer the same exact product that Red Hat is creating with minimal effort to create that clone and then undersell on the support. And the beauty thing here is you could deploy hundreds and hundreds and hundreds of Rocky systems, but maybe you only want support on five of them. And they can come in and they can offer pricing that just is outside of Red Hat's scale. And so Red Hat has created, in their previous actions, a much worse problem than they had to begin with. And it was a pretty sweet deal for the clone makers because the product they got to sell is based bug for bug compatibility on Red Hat's commercial product, which not only has deals that require it for software compatibility, but has a ton of industry momentum and brand respect. So talk about a great deal for them. And that deal just changed, and that's the part I want to get into now. Linode.com/unplugged. Head over there to get $100 in 60-day credit and support the show while you're checking out the exciting news. Linode's now part of Akamai. 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I have to say, I think the majority of the takes on this Red Hat situation have missed the mark a little bit. Some of them worse than other. I want to start with the clone makers. So I watched Alma and Rocky pretty closely after the news broke. And I've heard from folks inside both camps. And I'm just going to generalize what I've heard. I won't try to name specifics. But I saw meeting notes. And one of the sets of meeting notes I saw was from the Rocky Linux team. You see, they made a statement very early on, a very kind of bullish statement about proceeding and how things would be fine. Internally, Rocky Linux held a meeting. And they hold their notes on, I think it was Etherpad. So you can see each each contributor, and Greg was in there, has a color, and you can see the notes that they've edited and all of that kind of stuff. And you can see the whole meeting notes for the call. And almost immediately, you saw the difference of strategy. Rocky Linux started talking about ways of getting their hands on the source RPMs and then somehow getting them published on like an independent third-party website that they wouldn't have any official connection to. And then they and Alma Linux could just start using those source RPMs that somehow ended up on this independent enterprise website. And they discussed a few other ideas, but they almost immediately, almost really the first thing they started doing was discussing loopholes. Well, where you saw Alma Linux kind of take a more calculated approach and go, all right, well, let's investigate trying to base it off the GitHub. Let's investigate our possible options here while trying to remain, you know, somewhat positive to their community. And I told you guys a couple of years ago when all of this started, when we really first learned about the stream transition and we heard about Rocky and Alma, I said on this podcast, there will come a day. It'll be down the road where something happens and a decision has to be made. And you're going to see the values of these two communities get reflected. And the decisions they make are going to be critical. And what I am seeing right now is Rocky has come out with a statement that says they're essentially going to try a loophole of signing up on a cloud provider, a VPS, getting access to the source RPMs through that cloud provider, and then republishing those source RPMs and using it to base Rocky Linux off of. And people are all on board with this. As if this isn't the biggest sketchy loophole, and this is supposed to be an enterprise-grade product that you're running in a business for critical infrastructure, and you're relying on this ridiculously, obviously dumb loophole, and as a project, this is what they're representing publicly, and their stands are clapping that along? What universe do you people live in? Do any of you who are agreeing with this actually work in a production environment with commercial software? I mean, this is absolutely ludicrous that you would consider basing your entire environment on this rickety loophole that they're going to try to use to grab the source RPMs.
1: Certainly doesn't feel like it's got a long-term view in mind, which is somewhat what you expect with a distro like this, right? I mean, instead of adapting to the new, you know, what the new world you've got, trying to figure out a long-term plan, it's sort of what can we scramble to do to keep things exactly the same or as close to exactly the same as we've got them now?
0: It was the same reaction after Stream was announced. What can we do to minimize the change? People didn't ask themselves, all right, well, can we move our application target environment over to the UBI image? Because the universal basic image that Red Hat produces has actual RHEL files in it. It's based on actual RHEL releases. And you can ship your application in a UBI container and you can run it on any distro you want. And if you decide to run it on RHEL, you can even get commercial support for it. And people could have started targeting the UBI containers 2 years ago. And then they could be running these on CentOS Stream and they could be in 100% compliance. It's so simple. It was so obvious. But instead, we let charlatans, in my opinion, sell us on ways to maintain the status quo. And if you think about what this compatibility is that everybody needs with RHEL, it's because archaic software that is shipping the way we ship software in the 90s is targeting specific versions of the kernel and the libraries and the system file locations and all of that. And they certify it against Red Hat Enterprise Linux or sometimes SUSE. And that's really what these distros are providing the value in. And it's a stupid old way of distributing software. And these vendors that distribute the software charge millions of dollars for doing it in a way that we knew better in the 90s. And so instead of us pushing on the industry to change this practice that we should have changed 10 years ago, we just maintain the status quo. And guess what? That deal hasn't worked for Red Hat, and Red Hat has said it publicly. They have said it, quote, we don't see the value from the clones. They've said that, and it makes a lot of sense. Why would they? They have a commercial product they're selling, and the outrage farming going around saying that Red Hat has abandoned open source and has stabbed the open source community in the back is absolutely ludicrous. Red Hat employs more people developing software in Linux than just about any company I could name. It's an incredible amount of software that gets created, and a good deal of it doesn't even really benefit the enterprise product. It benefits idiots like us that love Pipewire. To say they're abandoning open source is so narrow-minded, it's absurd. And if you think about it from a different context, if you just, in my opinion, think about it, if Red Hat had always done it this way, if CentOS Stream, from the very beginning, was always upstream, it wouldn't be a big deal. This would be a natural way to ship a commercial distro. You would have the upstreams, open source GPL software, and then you would have the company making the commercial product.
1: Yeah, I can't help but think that a lot of this is made a little more difficult to like analyze or think clearly about just because we have had that history. I think maybe to a lot of folks on the outside, maybe internalizing just how different the world with Stream is can be a little tricky. But you're right. If you were starting this up now, that's probably the way you do it. Carl, you've got some thoughts on Red Hat, quote unquote, abandoning open source?
3: Yes, sir. Yeah. The abandoning thing, obviously, like y'all pointed out, it's crap. It's also not true false, right? It's not a black and white thing. It's gray, right? We always talk about how, you know, why is there only one Red Hat? Why is only one company this wildly successful productizing open source? We see all these other attempts at, you know, much more questionable approaches, right? Like being Apache license for a couple of years, getting popular, and then switching to like SSPL, server-side public license, where it's not open source because there's specific restrictions that preclude places like Amazon from using that source code. And not like a one-to-one thing. It's totally different. It's a different scenario, but just from using the source code at all. So you see other ways to go about that. And, you know, I disagree with that approach, but I'm not necessarily trying to criticize that approach here. What I'm pointing out is that making money off of open source software is hard. Tons of companies have started and gone out of business because of it. F-ing Red Hat almost went out of business because of it, right? Like back in the days in Red Hat Linux, whenever the model there was, we're going to build a distro. The internet's so slow that people will pay us to buy box sets of it. And also they can optionally pay us to call us for phone support. That model, which is the model that tons of people are screaming at us that, well, I just want the rail bits. I don't need support. We've tried that model. It nearly bankrupted the damn company.
0: That was the original model, right?
3: There's an Ars Technica article I read recently that went into details about it, that talked about how like Red Hat bet the farm on moving the company's focus to RHEL. They basically rebranded Red Hat Linux to Fedora Core, moved it out in the public space, made it better. Fedora has gone on to be in the long term wildly successful after short term blowback and arguments. Yeah, no, there's an article out there, I'll find it, and it's talking about how Red Hat killed their core product and went on to be successful, and it was about basically shutting down Red Hat Linux, which didn't really go away. It got rebranded to Fedora Core and opened up and became a real community rather than a throw-it-over-the-wall open source thing. Basically, my summary is that making money off open source is hard.
0: Yep.
3: Red Hat has always tried to walk that line. They almost went bankrupt doing it with Red Hat Linux, switched to the RHEL model, but because of the open source principles, still publish the source RPMs, the source code, in the throw it over the wall model that Red Hat Linux used to have and RHEL has always had. And that throw it over the wall model was what allowed things like CentOS to exist in the first place, and later on Alma and Rocky and Oracle. And it's always going to be walking the line. There's going to be people that disagree with where Red Hat draws the line. There's a ton of people that think that Red Hat should just be completely happy making the bits, no matter what the engineering cost, and selling optional support if people feel like it.
0: Yeah.
3: But we've proven that model doesn't work.
0: The reality is that as you look at Red Hat's attempt to kind of address the whole CentOS as a competitor, if you want to put it that way, they're trying to solve a problem in that if you really have a critical production application that you need to run on Red Hat, you probably should be paying for it. And that is honestly the truth. And I have to agree with that position. Where I am a bit empathetic is like in education, where maybe you can't afford a whole bunch of licenses, but so that way the training is consistent and the skill set's consistent, you want to keep it RHEL compatible.
3: Yeah, definitely. There's definitely places where they're not making money from it.
0: Right.
3: That, you know, they want that kind of stability. They want what RHEL offers. And to be fair, there are programs. Those programs need improvement and need to be more accessible. But there's programs for academia. There's programs for research institutions. There's programs for individuals to get free RHEL.
0: The developer program.
3: Another common thing I hear is that people say, well, I only want to pay for Red Hat support for my production stuff, but I'll use a RHEL clone in dev and prod. Red Hat literally has a program for that. It gives you like several thousand free RHEL instances in your non-prod stuff if you're paying for it in production. Like, this isn't just like, oh, damn, Red Hat, they're terrible. Like, it's people, and we're actively trying to make things that meet these, you know, criticisms, and it's not going to be perfect the first time around. It's going to be an ongoing improvement thing. And I mean, no promises, but I would not be surprised at all if some of the results of this is that the 16 free instances for individuals goes higher. Like, that's an entirely plausible outcome from this.
0: You know, our buddy Noah did a great interview in the Ask Noah show, Ask Noah 343. He interviewed Mike McGrath, who's been really on the public front lines with these changes. And I thought it was a really informative interview. And one of the things that he makes clear in there is Red Hat's perspective on this is that RHEL is a product and CentOS Stream is a project. And so if you think about it, and if you think that's their core alignment with the way this is, the way they see this, these changes fall in line with that. It makes sense. And, you know, Red Hat indicated, although Mike wouldn't be specific, that they saw some bad faith actors. You know, I have to note, and again,
1: specifically too, in the interview, the comment, you know, not necessarily bad faith in the technical sense, but bad faith in the money making side of things.
0: Yeah. In kind of some of the claims and some, I have no information here about this, but I noticed that about 10 days or so, maybe it was less than that, 5 days before all this blew up, Rocky and NASA announced that NASA had secured a contract with Rocky Enterprise Linux. I don't know if it was very many systems, but probably an example of an outfit that could probably, either through one of the programs or directly, just buy RHEL. You know, this could be an example of maybe a customer base that was previously on traditional CentOS. And Rocky comes in and says, hey, you can move those over to Rocky, and if you need support, you can get it. And that's a contract that could have gone to Red Hat. And it's not like Rocky's turning around and submitting 20 to 30% of the fixes upstream. And so they're contributing so much value upstream that they're totally justified in this rebuild.
1: In that same interview, Mike kind of talks about, you know, if you want to build your own product based on Stream, let's collaborate there. You know, we can do that if you're offering something that's unique. I think that's kind of where the question comes in. Is your value, look, Red Hat does all this great work to keep this super stable and you can get it this other way and we'll, you know, help you with it? Or is it, we help make that, turn this, you know, this upstream
0: right
1: project into a stable OS and you should trust us?
0: The other way to say that is, if the clone makers were to provide and participate directly upstream, they could catch some of the same bugs. They could catch those bugs and they could submit them, you know, to have the Red Hat developers fix them. And if they don't do that, they're going to eventually get those bugs anyways when they do ship in RHEL. So it may actually be better for them to participate sooner in the process and catch that stuff before it ships to anybody's customers. So there could be an opportunity to make the space better in that regard. I think people are angry because a great thing, a really nice thing, got taken away. But I have a personal outlook on this. And that is that the economics of the tech industry have changed. I mean, we've all heard about the layoffs, the rate hike increases, VC funding drying up. It creates a different environment. It creates an environment where they have to find value, they have to make money, and some of the things they could do for free when money was cheap and easy, they can't necessarily continue to do. And I think if you can draw a line through something we're seeing right now with the API changes at Reddit, with the Twitter changes right now with the throttling, and even with this change in the RHEL source code distribution, the through line you can draw there is the economics of running the tech industry have changed. And some of the really nice goodies that we've been getting for the last 13 years, because the cost of money has been below the inflation rate, are probably going away, because these tech companies basically could have unlimited money to do this stuff. They could hire people like crazy. And now they're laying off or they're freezing, right? They're having to focus on things that make money. And that has a ripple effect, in my opinion. And these are some of the ripple effects you see as a result.
1: Carl, you've got some comments here. We've definitely been talking a bit loosely about the actual organizations building these, you know, rebuilds, and then the organizations selling support for them. So maybe you should be a little more clear about that.
3: Yeah, of course. What I'd like people to think about is that this is, again, another area that is just soaking in nuance and is hard to, like, just make an absolute statement about. But for as far as objective facts, both Rocky and Alma were started by CEOs of companies, CIQ and Cloud Linux, respectively, that had business plans based on a RHEL rebuild existing. And those business plans essentially boiled down to doing something with that RHEL rebuild and not having to pay for the vast majority of the engineering effort to create the operating system, but doing something adjacent to or on top of that operating system and being profitable because they're not having to foot the bill for most of the engineering work. If it was just about the code, they could take that code from Fedora, from upstream projects, from, you know, from CentOS Stream. They could do those things. But it's not about the code. What it is that their business propositions hinge on RHEL compatibility. Red Hat has spent literal decades building a hardware and software ecosystem and certifications around the exact bits and the exact combination and the exact lifecycle of RHEL. And these businesses are fundamentally designed to take advantage of that. Those businesses went on to do various things. They like to talk about how they're separate entities, and that's somewhat true or false or whatever. It's another gray area, right? What I can say is specifically that the Alma Linux founder, the CEO of Cloud Linux, Igor, I forget his last name, he said he was going to make a nonprofit, and then he actually made a nonprofit, a 501c6. Total props for him to doing that. They gave over all the trademarks. But the core engineers building Alma Linux, as far as I'm aware, are still 100% Cloud Linux employees that work for Igor. It is completely sustained by that and because of their business interests. And somewhat similar but different thing on the Rocky side. Originally, Greg, the founder of Rocky, said that he was going to make a nonprofit. He reneged on that promise and made a B Corp instead that he completely owns. It's even in their FAQ that they talk about how their B Corp bylaws of their foundation, quote unquote foundation, are binding. But in their FAQ, they point out that Greg actually isn't legally bound by those bylaws in any way, shape, or form. He can delete those bylaws and delete the board and do whatever he wants to. And the vast majority of the employees working on Rocky Linux are CIQ employees that work for Greg. So he can make any decision, dictate it to his employees to do, and depending on how he wants to characterize it, he can say that this was a CIQ move or this was a Rocky Linux, Rocky Enterprise Software Foundation move. In Chris's

0: all these things that these other giants have built, and they're selling their commercial product on top of that. And what the clone makers are doing is essentially just the next stage of that. The shoulders they're standing on is Red Hat, but of course, Red Hat's standing on all the other individual contributors that make up the platform they're shipping. And so their argument is, we're justified in doing this because we're really just doing what Red Hat does. We're just doing it at a different scale.
1: Yeah, they're wrong, though.
0: Yeah, I wanted to, I'd like to hear your response to that, because I've seen that argued quite a bit.
1: No, of course. Again, personal opinion. So it requires a specific understanding of what I mentioned before about skirting the line between making money off of open source, right? What lives in the open source, spirit of open source, open code space, the project space, if you will, and what lives in the product space. Red Hat Linux was a product, and it was a throw it over the wall open source. Like a lot of the criticisms we always lodge at Android, Google builds it and then they throw some of the source code over the wall, and then they say it's open source, right? It's not really a collaborative thing. That's what Red Hat Linux was in its early days. It was built internally at Red Hat, private, thrown over the wall to say, yep, we're honoring all the open source licenses. This is the easiest way to prove that we're honoring all the open source licenses. No, you can't really collaborate with it and help us build it, but it's open source. You can see the source code and you can file bugs. Yay. So they started with that with Red Hat Linux. Same thing with Red Hat Enterprise Linux, same model, throw the source code, the source RPMs over the wall and build whatever you want to with it. But that conflated and kind of smudge the lines between the project space and the product space. The Red Hat Linux to Fedora core transition, that was a course correction on that, of moving something that was in the product space fully into the project space so that it can be a real community project and that real community members can contribute to it and do things with it. I saw something recently from Matthew Miller, the Fedora project leader, where he did some measurements around contributions to Fedora and like over a specific set of Fedora releases just to limit the data set. And something like only, I think it was like 40% of the contributions were from Red Hat employees. And the rest were real genuine community contributions that had nothing to do with Red Hat and didn't even go into RHEL. So that was a course correction there. CentOS Stream is a bit of a course correction as well, where CentOS previously was built on the same model of where we're going to take the open source result of the product space and build something for the community space again and try and take it back to the community space. And it wasn't collaborative. There was no way to fix bugs or do pull requests. It was all the entire premise of a bug for bug clone is unique to stealing Red Hat's business value. Like, it's not about the code itself, because if it was, people could build other things off CentOS Stream. It's all about leveraging that ecosystem that Red Hat has built, those certifications, because we saw for years where people said, well, RHEL is certified for, you know, this FIPS compliance or whatever else, so we're going to run the equivalent CentOS version and check the box for FIPS compliance. It's not about the code. It's about the compliance and everything around the code.
0: The other argument I've seen online is that, well, what they're doing now with Red Hat is essentially, if it's not a direct violation of the GPL, it's in violation of the spirit. So therefore, what we're going to do is we're going to keep open source open. But this is kind of a silly argument. In fact, I think Bradley Kuhn of the Software Conservancy has reviewed this multiple times and like 11 years worth of multiple times. And you know, to his frustration, what he sees Red Hat doing is legal. And he just recently wrote about that again. He's very critical of the model, but it seems to hold up. You are agreeing to that EULA, and the source code is made available to customers still. And we'll put a link to that in the notes.
2: We're kind of playing right in the space of what's allowed, what's legal, and then what do you actually do. And I think, you know, as the clone makers kept playing in what they were allowed to do, now Red Hat is also kind of playing in that space and deciding, well, we don't actually have to make it easier for you.
1: Yeah, his previous posts were much less critical, but also came to the same ultimate conclusion that this is all GPL compliant.
0: Right. It is. And I think we're going to have to wait and see how the end result sort of shakes out for the clone makers. I think, you know, Rocky has their path they're going to try. We'll see what Alma does there.
2: Yeah, a Tosk in our Matrix chat kind of wonders, Red Hat gives back, at least in the forms of things like SE Linux, you know, Systemd, Pipewire you were talking about. What do we see given back improved in the general open source community from the clone makers? And I can't speak to that directly, but yeah, perhaps that's something we'll see more of in this new era.
0: Yeah, I mean, I feel like there has been some things, so I don't want to completely count them out. But I want to address one other common thing that I saw. And Mike addressed this in his interview directly with Noah and I thought it was worth

0: repeating here is that according to Mike McGrath, Red Hat staff has not had a single IBM staffer discuss this issue with them, not before and not after. So this, I believe, just like the initial CentOS changes to Stream, this is an internal change. And anybody who's worked in a large company with a sales department that has their the numbers, you know, that they have to hit, these discussions happen. And I think where the blame does lie is, once again, I could think of 100 ways to do this better. The messaging sort of blew. Again, they blew it. And Red Hat's kind of just, this is kind of what you get. In fact, I have been led to believe by some other conversations and Mike's interview on the Ask Noah program that Red Hat didn't even really consider making a public post about this. They drafted up the blog post, then posted it after people noticed from the Alma project. They weren't really expecting this reaction.
1: Yeah, I knew about this about a week ahead of time. Not that they asked me if they should do it. They just told me, by the way, heads up, you're out in these community spaces. You should know this is coming. And the original thing they told me was this: we're not going to announce this. We're just going to turn this old janky automation that is costing us engineer time and money to keep running that we need to fix or turn off. They told me that they were going to turn that off and there wasn't going to be any message. So I woke up on June 21st to that initial blog post, very surprised.
0: I bet. Jeez, yeah. And that's a bit of interesting insight too. I hadn't really thought about the fact that it's about a lot of infrastructure to do this and it has to become a project to maintain it. And at that point, that value discussion comes up.
2: I can see day job Wes being like, this is really annoying. We have limited people. We have a lot of stuff to work on. Can we just axe this?
1: Yeah. Tons of people think that this was purely just a shot across the bow trying to come after the clones. And it's not that, but also there's the factor of, if people actually read Mike McGrath's post with an open mind, they'll see where he talks about Red Hat is putting time and money into the things that we're not getting value out of. The source code export, the debranding, we were doing that, and we needed it for CentOS Classic. I hate calling it CentOS Linux because that implies that Stream isn't Linux, and it isn't. God, I hate the naming. That's a whole nother mess, but we're putting in that work for classic CentOS. We're still doing it for 7 because there's no Stream, and that's just going to keep going until it's end of life. And, we're putting in that, but none of our customers are using that directly. None of our partners are using that directly. None of the people actually collaborating with us are doing that or using that code directly. So it's not justified. It's not a net positive value for us to keep working on that. And we were delivering the code in three places, right? The customer portal, CentOS Stream, and in this exact one-for-one export location. So we just said, we don't need to do it in 3 places. We're only going to do it in 2 places.
0: We have so many links in the show notes. And if you missed any of the nuance, we covered just the facts, ma'am, in Linux Action News this week. So you could head on over there and check out the most recent Linux Action News, which was 298, and get kind of the snapshot of the facts on the ground. But we'll have a ton of reference links in the show notes to it. linuxunplugged.com/517. Carl, I appreciate your insights on this too, as somebody who's boots on the ground with this.
1: Of course.
0: I think our job now going forward is to kind of watch how the response continues, how the clone makers adapt.
2: What paths work? What paths don't? Do approaches change? Do we see different involvement?
0: Does Red Hat make a compromise or two on those programs? I mean, there are a lot of low-cost programs already. You make a couple of more changes to that, and you almost get it all. And then you basically have a sales funnel too. So I could see them making that compromise.
3: I'll be curious to see the last time Red Hat made such a big change with CentOS Stream. We got a few new businesses pop up and a few new kind of opportunities. I'm curious to see what'll happen from this.
0: Collide.com/LAN. Yeah, that's right. Collide is joining the Unplugged program, and we're thrilled to have them here because I think they have some solutions for many of our listeners out there. They're coming over from the Linux Action News program. They've been there for a little bit, and I'd like to introduce you to Collide. Go say hi by going to collide.com/LAN. I imagine we'll have a new URL soon, but you can jump on board right there. And if you're an Okta user, Collide's got something to get your entire fleet 100% compliant. I mean it. 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
3: We've been getting great feedback from folks since we've been gone. Thank you for that. If you want to leave us some feedback, linuxunplugged.com/contact for that. Luke from Anacortes got in touch with me and gave me some great feedback about our episode, Linux Unplugged 515, Ham Sandwich. That's where we had our buddy Noah on talking about the ham radio. Luke says, hey, I got my SDR tuner working and just caught my very first ham broadcast at 146.94 megahertz. But there's a bunch of Canadians doing Canada Day trivia. So, Brent, happy Canada Day.
2: Aww.
3: It sounds like Luke also just passed his technician's exam and he's waiting for the FCC email so he can finish paying up and get his call sign.
0: Oh, congratulations, Luke. Let us know what it is when you get it. Anybody else out there too, keep us posted. Brian S. sent us a server while we were gone.
2: Okay, what?
0: How great is this? The day I got back, an HP, you know, a desktop tower server.
2: Ooh, that's convenient.
0: It is nice because it has the LILO management stuff in there, so I could like do the install from my desk. And it arrived just in time for self-hosted 100, so I was able to use it for a project already. And, of course, I put Debian on there because I'm putting Proxmox on there. So I put Debian 12 on there first and then installed Proxmox. And it's a slick little box. I think we popped some more RAM in there and he sent some more drives and stuff. He also included a couple of video cards and the an NVIDIA 10 series and then an AMD 7 series, I think, that I looked up and has compatibility for Proxmox GPU pass-through.
2: Excellent.
0: So that's going to work out great. So thank you, Brian. We really kind of spoiled. Sometimes we get people to send us some great gear. If you ever do want to send us some gear too, I just want to mention, you can contact me on Matrix or email or something, but include a note in there with your name because sometimes stuff shows up at the same time. I know, horrible problem to have. And we just want to make sure we give credit to the right people.
3: We got a great piece of feedback for Linux Unplugged 516 as well from some guy. It says, hey, folks, long time lurker, first time contactor. There's so much in one episode in 516. That's the episode, if you boys remember, where we each brought our own topic. He says, I can agree with Brent. Dark Knight Diaries is a great podcast. I've caught up to their newest episode and re-listened to an oldie about once a week. Highly recommended. Also, sorry for the bad news, but our government, the US, I think here, has been spying on us for decades. Enemy of the State is the first movie I saw as a kid that showed this concept that Snowden later confirmed. The Patriot Act 1 was the first widespread "we're the government, we need to keep track of you" bill that passed in the US. Most Americans, in my opinion, use the saying, I have nothing to hide. While that is true, I can agree with Chris generally here that doesn't matter because privacy is generally a human right. When my friends or coworkers call me the crazy guy because I'm a stickler on privacy, I ask them for their email, name, username, and password, and to let me have access so I can read all their emails. And they generally say, oh, no, I can't do that. But yet you're okay with Google doing it?
0: Yeah, let me just go through all your photos real quick.
3: Yeah, what about when you go to the bathroom and you close the door, right? There's some Taco Bell embarrassment there, surely. And what about people who have, you know, adult relations? You don't want that just out in the open. So you do have private stuff going on. They never like that argument, though, because it makes them think. And people generally don't want to think about the hard things. Also, Chris, great choice on Mike's book. I've just gotten an updated version of Extreme Privacy and OSINT Techniques. Both are truly horrifying, but worth the info. Even if you're a techie or a normie, it's a great refresher and eye-opener. He also has PDF versions and mobile device versions.
0: You remember the name of the book, Brent? I know we mentioned it, but I've already forgotten it. But it's like
3: how Extreme Privacy, I believe. Okay.
0: And there's also like How to Disappear.
3: Oh, yeah, right. There's a bunch of good ones in this space.
0: You know, there's legislation brewing, not quite as awful in the States, but across the pond, there's also some laws brewing that are really going to break encryption. And I do feel like that's going to be a hard line for me, is sort of that's where I'm going to draw the line. And I wonder if there could be a point in the future where people who are advocates for privacy aren't considered extreme. I mean, I hate to say that, but those views do shift over time. And if a particular, God forbid, awful event were to happen and the terrorists that orchestrated the event were, say, using some encrypted chat, I think laws would change pretty quick. And that's all it really takes, is some sort of moment like that. And so
2: even more props then for being the weirdo privacy advocate in your group, keeping the discussion going, keeping these
0: normalize it
2: known
0: as much as you can now. Right. Mm-hmm. So that way it doesn't look so weird later on, is my thinking. And I do think human rights, privacy is a human right. So thank you, everybody who wrote in at linuxunplugged.com/contact. I jumped in there a couple of times during the vacay and just saw some really nice emails. And I saw some good recommendations for cheap Vigicards. Cards. And I went and looked them up on eBay, and I think I'm going to pull the trigger soon. So, appreciate that.
4: And now, it is time for Le Boost.
0: And some boosts we did. In fact, we got 200,000 sats, I should say, from Eric D. Hey, rich lobster! He was using Cast-O-Matic, and I think this episode really touched him. He sent us a really long boost. I'm going to read parts of it, but we've all read it already as well. He wanted to thank us and Noah for the episode on ham. He has a family friend who's a ham, and it really touched him too, because as he's moved around, he was able to stay in touch with family and friends. And some of those people have passed away as time has gone on. And he hadn't really given it much thought until this episode. And he said Noah's explanation of fundamentals of amateur radio and his passion for the hobby brought back so many of those memories. It got him thinking about it again. He wanted to do some reading, see what was involved to get his license. And the more research he does, he says he's starting to make more sense to him. He's made up his mind. He's going to take the course later this year and get his license. That's pretty great. He says, thanks, you guys, for helping me relive some great childhood memories and remembering an old friend. Wow. Thank you very much. He says he's also going to email in some more deets, too. So really appreciate that. And that, you know, you just never know when you're making these, right? You never know which episode's going to resonate with folks. Honestly, I thought the ham radio stuff was pretty risky to do. But I'm glad that for the people that enjoyed it, it worked. Sir Alex Gates, the Podcasting 2.0 consultant, comes in with 101,045 sats.
5: I hoard that which your kind covet.
2: Wow, across a whopping 10 boosts, no less.
0: Okay. It takes some of these, Wes. This is Alex also is brilliant, so I appreciate it when he does write it. In fact, to that point, Wes messaged Brent and I last night. All right, was you, right? Or was it? No, it was Brent. Brent messaged us. Look at these boosts coming in from Alex. We're going to have something great to read. We know as soon as we see some boosts from Alex, there's something we want to know.
2: Yeah, Alex is boosting in. We touched a little bit about XMPP and Matrix. After much reflection, I've come to realize my primary issue with Matrix, aside from the protocol versus API and privacy versus security issues, Matrix has, for all practical purposes, been designed as a synchronous social media platform, alike to Slack and Discord, with similar cathedral-style development and funding practices, the opposite of most open-source software. It is great at this. But here's the rub. I'm not interested in synchronous social media platforms and group chats. I don't care for the issues of groupthink and conformity, even amongst otherwise well-educated people. People just act differently in groups, and text communication exacerbates those issues, especially defensiveness and a lack of open-mindedness. I dislike Discord and Telegram for similar reasons.
0: That kind of actually resonates with me so far, Alex. All right, you got me.
2: Mastodon and ActivityPub work for me because it's more like an inbox, just like email. It's more asynchronous and easier to ignore people I don't care to communicate with. More like maybe to a public square and less like a pile of speakers attempting to take turns at a podium.
0: Hmm.
2: I use XMPP as a signal replacement that I control and doesn't need a part-time job to maintain. I appreciate one-to-one communication much more than group chats, even with family. XMPP also happens to have the properties best suited for large-scale livestream events with thousands or even hundreds of thousands of people. For those reasons, comparing XMPP to Matrix would be disingenuous, as I don't see them, accounting for current UI/UX implementation, as really playing the same role. If an XMPP client with a Discord-like experience came along, I would likely dislike that too.
6: That's a pretty compelling argument. I was starting to write off XMPP as just the, you know, I kind of thought Google came in, embrace extended, and then broke it for the world. But Alex, you're winning me over with this. For one-on-one chat, I have really enjoyed SimpleX, or SimpleX, whatever you want to call it. I think that's kind of my go-to for small little private chats. But, you know, imagine if we'd had a JB XMPP server for the last 5 years and that we use that over Telegram for some of our Telegram chat and stuff. I think that might have been a better direction to go.
2: Hey, and, yeah, I wonder if Alex has any recommendations for a nice XMPP server or other software to use with it, because maybe we could.
6: Yeah, I'm going to follow it closely because I think they're going to integrate this more and more into the podcasting 2.0 stuff for some of the cross-app comments and whatnot, too. So we'll follow that. Thank you, Alex. Keep us posted.
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7: Hey, Rich Lobster!
3: Hey, I'm still catching up and I'm a little late to the party, but happy 500.
6: Hey, thank you.
3: It's been a blast listening along with you guys. Keep up the great work. Really enjoyed the extended intros and outros to Linux Unplugged and Coder 500, by the way. So that was a nice surprise.
6: Oh, that's great to hear. Yeah, I just enjoy those songs so much. So it was a good excuse to just run them long. Appreciate the value you boosted in and using Podverse. Anonymous also used a Podverse sending 55,987 sats. And you know what? I'm going to give it to him.
5: I hoard that which your kind covet.
6: They write, low power in the case of the Zygu X6100 means both, actually. It puts out 5 watts on the internal battery and 10 with an external. It's designed to be portable. A full desktop form factor HF radio typically puts out about 100 watts, but it's much larger and will require a much larger power supply or battery if you want to use it as portable. He also OS, it's a boost for a zip code, so I have to decode that for a second.
2: Winona County, Minnesota, perhaps.
6: Minnesota.
2: Let us know.
6: Maybe. Thank you for that explanation. In answer to me looking for like portable radios that I could use while driving. Yeah, because that's still like when I would love to have something, and I don't think ham radio is right for that. And I don't like handheld, just standard family band radio, because you get a hill between you and it goes out. And most of the radios are crap now. Like I got these, you know, they're under $100, but I got these Motorola handset ones. Mm-hmm. And there's like a computational delay when you hit the button. Like the system has to think about it for a second. So you hit the button and you go 1,000, 2,000, then you can talk.
2: Ugh.
6: Oh, it's the worst, Wes.
2: Talk about unnatural. Why is Papa John boosts in again 2 days later, this time over at the podcast index with 38,672 sats.
7: B-O-O-S-T!
2: Hey gang, catching up slowly but surely, but I've got a question for you. I currently have one phone owned by my employer with 2 SIMs inside, one work, one personal. Pretty soon I'll be getting another phone for personal use, likely running Giraffine. Yeah. And I'm wondering if anybody out there has transferred in a similar manner. I'd like to export only the messages from SIM 1, but I'm not sure the best way to go about that. Thanks for the show. I'm loving the nonstop JB I have with all this backlog. P.S. This is a zip code boost.
6: Love the zip code boost. Thank you, Wise Papa John. So, you know, I was just thinking about this a couple of days ago. I used to move phones by saving my contacts to my SIM card, and then I would take the SIM card out, and I'd put it in my next, like, Nokia or whatever it was, and I would import my contacts from my SIM card.
2: Insane.
6: This Wise Papa John, this is not the way. I mean, I'm sure you could do it, but it is not the way. What you really want to do is decide your most comfortable way to just export those contacts and import them. Myself, because I already got to the Nextcloud, I would just sync them out to Nextcloud, set up the next phone, sign back into Nextcloud, and sync them back down.
2: Sounds like some of the problem, too, is like the messages, I suppose, associated with the various SIMs.
6: Do they even save those to the SIM card anymore with modern Android? I don't think so. Right? Like they used to.
3: Yeah, I think it's all on phone. It's not on SIM anymore because the SIMs are just too small and can't handle all that information. I know there are several apps that allow you to like extract those from the internal, database or whatever they're stored in. And that can make it handy, but I don't think you can make it seamless so that it kind of just is back in your messaging app on your new phone. But maybe there are solutions. So if anyone has a better idea than we do, please send it in or boost it in better.
2: Wise Papa John was boosting in from DeSoto County, Mississippi.
6: Ah, Mississippi.
3: Now, we got two boosts from Magnolia Mayhem for 30,000 sats total.
8: Coming in hot with the boost.
3: I've never boosted in with the show's audience itself as the intended target, but I also consider this a special occasion. Late last year, after the Tuxies wrapped up, there was some talk in Matrix over how the categorization and nominations for the awards was to be done this year. Someone suggested using user testimonials to inform the next awards show, but someone else brought up the question of how to parse all that information. My contribution was the suggestion that we use a word cloud generator to pick out keywords from those testimonials, immediately followed by diving in headfirst on creating those tools. Originally, the project consisted of a web framework that glued together several other more mature open source projects, but as scope creep inevitably came and my own tendency towards reinventing the wheel rose to the surface, the project's development became more and more complex, slowly incorporating a lot of components that go way beyond a simple word cloud and into things like natural language processing. Although the full project isn't complete, the front end and database are to the point that I think I can start talking real world data. With Chris's permission, I'm now coming to the community here. If you are interested in contributing to this first wave of real-world data, the current reference implementation is live at catercloud.me. And if you want to get in touch, I have the Tuxies Matrix Room in my favorites. Unfortunately, I'll be on my first day as a mail carrier when it goes live, so you may have to wait to get a response. But by all means, contact me if you have any questions.
6: This is a great project, right? We're really trying to source more information to make the Tuxies even better and more representative. And I love that Magnolia Mayhem's mail carrier. I had no idea. I just thank you. And his project at catercloud.me, it's not live as far as for me, it's not loading yet, but I imagine maybe it will be in a day or so after the show gets posted.
2: Yeah, stay tuned. We'll have it in the links.
6: And then I think the other thing that I would underscore there is that Tuxies Matrix Room. If you are interested in helping make the Tuxies even better this year, we're not actively planning anything right now, but that will be where we start to organize it. That's where Mayhem is organizing this right now, is that Tuxies Matrix Room. Leaky Canoe comes in with 25,000 sats. This was a just under the wire boost that Wes's Automation picked up. 25,000 sats using the podcast index. And they wrote, "I'm always excited to see a notification when a fresh JB episode drops. Keep up the excellent work." Well, Leaky Canoe, we're always excited when we see a notification about your boost. So thank you for the boost.
2: Skeen Monkey boosts in with 20,000 sats across two boosts. Switched i3 to Sway after hearing y'all talk about trying projects you haven't used in a while, and Waylon rocks.
6: Oh, we need a clip of that, Drew. I have to say, really briefly, I wanted to mention on the show at some point, this just seems like the right point. All my systems, with the exception of this Reaper computer right here, are running Waylon.
2: Wow.
6: All my desktops, my laptops, this machine, the OBS machine, everything's Waylon now.
2: I think that means it's the year of the Linux desktop. In the second boost here, Skiing Monkey notes that they're finally back on Pixel hardware and went straight onto Giraffine. Feels great to make my phone more free and get control over it.
6: Heyo. Yeah, still really enjoying the Giraffine. I want to do a couple of shout-outs. We get some boosts into the show that are just great messages that we want to read. And so I'm just going to go through a couple of these, you guys, just as a thank you to everybody who boosted in. Captain Egg. Captain Egghead came in with a row of ducks. Go value for value and in open source as well. And I still strongly believe what we're doing here, we're not there yet, but what we're doing here, I think could absolutely apply to your absolute favorite open source free software project as well. And it fundamentally changes the economics of media production. And I believe it would fundamentally for the better change the economics of free software production. So I agree. I hope we find it right there sometime. Thank you, everybody else who boosted in. We got several more boosts that maybe we'll read in the post show. Maybe we'll do that to try to. And of course, everybody's boost will be in the show notes as well. Oh, Moon Knight came in with the Nextcloud sharing calendar experience. I wanted to touch on that for 10,000 sats. When moving from iOS to Giraffine, I switched from using a shared iCloud calendar to Nextcloud, and it's been perfect. My girlfriend uses the iPhone, and everything just works the way it did before. As an added bonus, I now sync my calendar on my Linux desktop as well. Right. Yes. That's true. There's truly no reason to use a spyware version of these things if you have a Nextcloud instance. 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But, you know, just really that tying with your phone, it is so powerful. I really, really love it. So thank you, everybody. 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
6: 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The nice thing about those is you can boost directly from within the app, but there's other features down the road. Transcripts, live streams, all of that's going to get integrated into the app. It's going to be so, so fantastic. So thank you, everybody, who boosts in. And, of course, thank you to our members at our core contributors that just donate monthly and get an ad-free version or get the bootleg version of the show. Much appreciation to all of you. I got a surprise pick for you guys.
2: Oh, sneaky last-minute surprise pick. Not even in our doc.
6: Not even in the doc. So, you know, I know you guys just use Disk Destroyer to write your, DD, to write your thumb drives.
2: Hey, what about DD Rescue? Come on.
6: Yeah, you're right. It is pretty good, actually. I don't mean to tease. But if you're on NixOS.
3: I saw that coming.
6: Etcher is not a great option. Etcher is not a great option on Nix. And honestly, do you need all that shenanigans? Do you need all that shenanigans just for writing a USB thumbstick? I say nay. I say check out Popsicle by our friends over at System 76, and it's up on FlatHub. This guy is just the simplest little image writer. It's all you need, man. You fire it up. You choose your image. It's got a nice little GUI to pick the right thumbsticks. You don't overwrite the wrong thing. And then it gives you the information about like the speed and the write information, all the things you like to have.
2: Oh, it looks like it supports multiple drives at once too. Fancy.
6: Yes. So you can also, if that's your bag, you know, you can also write to multiple disks. It'll support ISOs and image files. You can just like bring them right in from the file manager. I think they've just made a nice little handy tool. And the fact that you can use it as a flat pack. Absolutely great. So it's Popsicle. And I suppose Pop OS users are like, yeah, what are you talking about, man? It's already built in.
3: I've been trying to figure out the Nix connection, Chris, here. But I think it's just because you're just hooked on Nix.
6: Yeah. And it's in Nix's package repository.
3: Oh, there it is. All right. Great.
6: Yeah. It's marked as unstable or bad or whatever. I don't know.
2: Just a quick note here. Do you have your Sandboard at the ready?
6: Yeah, sure. What do you need?
2: Well, it turns out that Popsicle is at least partially written in Rust.
6: Oh, I thought so. I suspected that might be the case. Yeah. You know what? It fires right up. That's the other thing. It ain't Electron, you know, and that's nice. That's nice. I mean, it's no DD, but it's pretty nice. You know, we talked a lot about a really complex issue. I mean, obviously, we said it has a lot of nuance. And if you think we missed the mark or if you have a different interpretation, we'd love to hear from you. Obviously, the boost would be the best way, but you can also hit up an old traditional email. Still works, linuxunplugged.com/contact, and share your perspective on these changes, because I am open to a convincing argument here, and I would like to hear somebody articulate it. So if you think you might have it, or if you have other thoughts, let us know. We appreciate your feedback. I already mentioned Linux Action News. So I think instead what I'll say is Linux Fest Northwest. Put it on your calendar. It's going to be in October. Details at linuxfestnorthwest.org.
2: It's happening.
6: Yep. And now we're back to our regular live times as well. 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
6: And I guess technically it's archived over at jupiter.tube. But if you're a member, you get it all packaged up, delivered in a feed with some audio effects applied. And Wes sometimes even throws in a chapter marker or two in there for you.
2: Sure do.
6: What a gentleman. All right, guys, well, we did it. It's nice. Back in the flow now. Now we just have to figure out what we're doing next week. Yeah, that does feel good, though. It also feels good because we're at this end and we're going to go make some tacos. All right, everybody, thanks so much for joining us on this week's episode of the Unplugged program. And we'll see you right back here next Sunday.

0: Zach Attack came in with 16,000 sats, and I thought this was on topic, so I wanted to get it in. My stance on Red Hat closing its code is, it's against the spirit of open source, but at the end of the day, they're not going to worry about the community backlash. They're going to focus more on paying corporate customers, not everyday users like us. In the end, we'll see who is right. Personally, what will happen primarily is Red Hat will continue to make money and be a presence in large enterprise, similar to Microsoft in the SMB space, and self-hosters and general Linux users will move to something like OpenSUSE or NixOS. Also, on the one more smaller boost, keep up the good work and the reporting you guys do. Thanks. Take care in 73s. I want to touch on one point here, because this is something we didn't talk about in the show. Do you think this will leave a bad taste in a lot of users' mouth, and we might see people transition to Debian, SUSE, NixOS? Because we didn't see that migration happen when the Stream announcement landed, right? What we saw was people just move to another status quo and maintain status quo.
1: I wonder if that'll depend on the next sort of set of releases from the clones. Like, do they ship on time? Do things keep working? Or is there a little more instability introduced?
0: Yeah, I think it's going to be, that's like, I could talk about the spirit aspect of it, but I think that's so personal. That's a hard one. I think we could almost do a whole segment just on, is it the spirit of open source? But I have seen a lot of people say, well, I'm moving. But I felt like we saw that last time.
1: Yeah. It does make me think too, you know, for all you may not like the business model, and I think, you know, we have our own complicated thoughts around that. But, you know, over on the Coder Radio Show, you talk a lot about just how hard it is to find any sort of, you know, workable, semi-workable open source business model. So, again, it's a complicated area, and if we want some of the benefits, we might have to have, you know, not always the best taste in our mouth, too.
2: Is it raining at your place, Brent?
3: There's a train. All of a sudden, you know, a train decides to go by.
1: It's training.
0: It's training at my place pretty often. We're pretty close to a training. Do you think it'd be possible to build a studio near that train?
3: No.
0: I think you'd have to build a room within a room that's, like, suspended somehow, right? Because it's just the kinetic shaking alone creates noise. Yeah, it might not be possible. I agree with Brent.
3: Well, you could suspend it on they do for earthquakes.
1: Mm-hmm,
3: yeah.
1: Mm-hmm. Mm-hmm.
0: Or maybe like Jell-O, you know, just to save money.
1: Sure. Plus then you got a snack, like a quick snack for like when you're recording.
0: Yeah.
1: You got to restock the Jell-O so you don't, you know, hurt the insulation over time. But
0: Definitely. You just go down there and eat it. And like when the strawberry flavor runs out, you know, you pump in the orange flavor.
1: Just like that, yeah.
0: Maybe it wouldn't save money over the long haul, but it'd be a delicious attempt.

0: Hello, friends, and welcome back to your weekly Linux talk show. My name is Chris.
1: My name is Wes.
2: And my name is Brent.
0: Hello, gentlemen. Well, coming up on today's episode, we'll tell you why Fedora 38 might just sway you into trying it out. And I'll give you my results with the latest and greatest Asahi patches on Fedora on my MacBook M1 Max. I daily drove it for the week, and I'm reporting back how it went. And it's kind of interesting to check in on the project and see how things are and just how far along they've gotten. So
1: I'm just waiting to find out when I'll have to buy a Mac.
0: Yeah, right. Sure. Or maybe not, Wes. But first, we say good morning to our friends at Tailscale, tailscale.com. 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I only sync my devices over my tailnet now. We love it. It changes your networking game. Go say good morning. And if you get an opportunity, tell them the Unplugged program sent you so we get the credit. 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And before we go any further into the pod, we got to say good morning to our friends in the virtual lug. Time appropriate greetings, Mumble Room.
3: Hello, Chris.
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0: My use of the term pod is purchasable. Either way. Good to have you along, guys. I'm really looking forward to today's episode. A Fedora release is always an exciting time, especially, I think, at this stage of where Fedora is at, where they're really kind of a leading edge distro. A lot of the development and the forward development that's happening in the Linux desktop is happening in Fedora. So whenever we run Fedora and whenever we run the latest and greatest, it's always an opportunity to check in on how all of that stack is coming together, because that's one of the things Fedora does great at. So that's what we'll be getting to today in just a moment. But before we do, this is the last time we're going to mention it for a long time. So if you're getting sick of it, don't worry. We're almost all done. It is our Linux Spring Meetup in Olympia, Washington, the capital of the beautiful Washington State in the Pacific Northwest. And the weather models are forecasting absolutely gorgeous weather. Gorgeous weather. Bring a t-shirt and shorts potential kind of gorgeous. And we have a location, the Boston Harbor Marina in Olympia, Washington. We have all the details at meetup.com/JupiterBroadcasting. It is a outdoor event, but it is a covered deck. 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So come chat Linux with us at the Boston Harbor, meetup.com/JupiterBroadcasting, this Saturday, April 29th at 1 p.m. Pacific. We're all going to be there.
1: I'll be there. Brent, you'll be there, right?
2: Heck yeah. Why would I miss a meetup?
0: He's going to make the international journey to be here for it.
2: Mm.
0: Plus, then it means we get to have a little Brentley in studio, too, which is always...
1: What a treat.
2: Mm-hmm. What are we going to get into this time?
0: Oh, I already got a list of projects. You know
2: you
0: it.
2: Do? You haven't even told me that yet. Oh, gosh.
0: Well, I haven't told you yet because I've been busy trying out Fedora 38, which shipped just a few days ago as we record. And I think this one's probably got, I mean, I guess the headline feature, I guess, is comes with GNOME 44, which is a very refined version of GNOME that has almost entirely completed the port to GTK4. I mean, just really, I think, close to maybe the perfect version of GNOME. I have a couple of quibbles, but we can get into that later. It also ships with Linux 6.2, so you're getting a really nice stack of current drivers.
1: That's a nice kernel.
0: Mm-hmm, mm-hmm. You're going to have other niceties in there like GCC 13, Ruby 3.2. And if you're an XFCE user, it's got that new XFCE 4.18 that all the XFCE users are raving about. And of course, it comes with a Plasma spin. And new in this version is a couple of other spins as well. Right, Wes Penny?
1: Indeed, there's a Budgie spin with that Budgie desktop environment, which I haven't used for a while, but it's pretty darn slick. There's also a Fosh shell aimed at mobile devices. Mm. Haven't tried that either, but curious.
0: Yeah. I've definitely had opportunities to try it on top of Debian, but yeah, I'd love to try it on top of Fedora.
1: And there's a new variant that showcases Sway. That's right, there's a Sway spin now.
0: Yeah, this got both our attention. You're using it right now, mm-hmm. actually. And I spent the morning. I didn't do my daily driving on this, but I spent the morning trying out the Sway spin.
1: What'd you think?
0: So I'm not a general like Sway user, and Sway is a Wayland tiling window manager that's clean and lean and
1: definitely minimal. Yeah,
0: definitely minimal. And they've done kind of a basic implementation with a pretty usable little bar along the top that gives you access to things like Network Manager and the time and some of those things. And I like that. I guess for what I would want out of the Sway desktop, it's kind of great. In fact, I wonder if you'll agree with me, but it sort of feels like it fits Sway itself fits really well with the Fedora ethos.
1: Yeah, I was kind of really appreciating the work that Fedora does to sort of just, you know, build on all the great things that are out there, package together in a thoughtful way, make it feel more like a cohesive system, because there's a lot of little utilities. I check in on Sway from time to time, which was why this was a nice excuse to do so, but I'm not daily driving it, so I haven't explored as this corner of the Wayland ecosystem has really been built out over the past few years. But the folks behind, you know, over at Fedora and Fedora Sway have. So they've, you know, they've got a nice, lightweight, minimalistic Wayland terminal editor. They've got stuff to set up like screen backlight brightness handled for you. They've got a command line image viewer pre-installed. So there's lots of neat little things that maybe you wouldn't find or would have to take a little while to find yourself that just come out of the box for you in a different way than you might be used to from, you know, Gnome or Plasma.
0: And it's a simpler stack in a lot of ways. So I feel like it could be potentially a little more reliable and solid, especially if you're stacking that on top of free software drivers like the Intel or AMD drivers for the video card and other components. It seems like a pretty solid setup and a really good way to experience Wayland in a Wayland-first environment.
1: Exactly. Yeah, you get Wayland. It feels nice and modern. It's a little bit different, but you have sort of the comfort of Fedora, all the things that Fedora has access to, right? You still got access to all the flat packs that you might want, especially with this release. You've got access to DNF, so
0: yeah,
1: it's a lot of fun, and it's pretty easy to get started with.
0: Now, Brent, I know you're not a daily Fedora user. I'm wondering if you had any first impressions looking at 38.
2: Yeah, it seems, I don't know, quite refined to me. I didn't get to spend that much time on it, but it feels like the KDE version is just standard greatness.
0: Yeah.
2: I didn't have as much trouble as I did in some previous versions, so that's always a good thing. But so far, so good. I have it on a secondary laptop, so I think I'm just going to keep it there. Keep running it, see what I can get out of it.
1: Yep. Now, that is 527, right?
0: Yeah, it is. It's 527 with a point release. So I also went with the Plasma spin for most of my daily driving, and I'll talk about that in a little bit. But it's a nice, clean, solid implementation of Plasma, and it's a more modern version. And again, you're putting that on top of 6.2. And DNF5 is in here as well. It's not default, but DNF5 is in here, which kind of pushes things forward. You got a brand new pipewire.
1: I meant to turn that on.
0: Yeah, yeah. I might still play with that. But as we've been saying here, we talked about some of the nuts and bolts in Linux Action News 2 for Fedora 38. It's not a barn burner release, and that's okay. In fact, this is one of those releases where we really could talk a lot more about what's in Gnome 44. And or in Plasma 527 or Sway. And, you know, maybe we might mention something like, well, it's got shorter systemd shutdown timers now. So that way, instead of waiting a minute 30, now you're going to wait 45 seconds when shutting down.
1: Which is handy.
0: It is great. It worked out great for me recently.
1: It's in maybe the, like, integration and polish section, yeah, which is a very important section that we talk about a lot. But I guess is maybe part of what you mean. It's not a barn burner. There's not a major new
0: right
1: feature that we're super excited about. It's just like lots of little stuff that all works together.
0: And I think that could be in the pro column for a certain Fedora user. You know, if you're one of the long timers, you know the drill. You know what to do. Wait around a few weeks, you know, maybe a month. I don't know. I'm not your dad. But you wait around a little bit. You run your current install, wait for a couple things. Like, there was a patch just went out that seemed like some Plasma users were reporting slow launch times for native applications. That got fixed post-release. That kind of stuff. Like, little things like that accumulate up. And so it's not necessarily a bad idea to give it a few weeks. But I want you to keep this in mind. Fedora 36 goes end of life on May 16th, 2023. Fedora 37 on November 15th. So I think 38 is a solid upgrade. Because if you've been sitting on the sidelines, waiting on, like, to see how Pipewire plays out, wait for a little more Wayland compatibility. Maybe you want to see Gnome Shell get a few things figured out and get that transition to GGK4 done. Or maybe you're even just waiting for a really, really great implementation of ButterFS, because Linux 6.0, 6.1, and 6.2 and 6.3 will include numerous ButterFS improvements for performance and polish and RAID 5.6 improvements, like some good stuff for ButterFS users in this kernel. This entire stack, Pipewire, Wayland, Genome, ButterFS, all of it is very rock solid in 38 because they've been shipping some of this stuff since 33 and back. And they've had release after release now to iterate. So if you're sitting on somewhere between 35, 36, and 37, I think you ought to be looking in the next month or so, about early May. I think it's time. So it's less than a month away, but a few weeks. I think it's time to upgrade. I think this is a really great, solid release. And in a couple of weeks, it's going to be in that super sweet spot that Fedora finds itself. And if you combine that with a free software driver stack, like AMD or Intel drivers, like I've mentioned, it's an exceptionally solid experience. And you get to ride on the leading edge of development. The stuff that's getting created today upstream is shipping here. And it's shipping in a way that's been thought about and packaged, and consideration and intention has gone into to make it work together. And that's what makes Fedora special, right? I can go build my rando Nixbox and Ado or my Arch systems, you know I have, but there isn't that entire collaboration of experts that are curating all of this leading edge Linux stuff and putting it together.
1: I was thinking about it, and it kind of makes Fedora, like, it's not always my daily driver because, you know, whatever, we're oddball users. We like to test stuff. We like setting up all these kind of custom bespoke systems. But I'm almost enabled to do that knowing that I have a fallback that, like, especially, I mean, maybe with Sway now, honestly, I might try that more. But with the Genome implementation, I know that I can get a modern Linux workstation up and going really darn quick. So I've got a fallback if, you know, whatever I'm playing with doesn't quite work out.
0: Yeah. It's totally true. And you'd be happy with it. You could totally make it work. You'd stay current. It would work for you for the long haul.
1: It would be great. Yeah. Mm-hmm.
0: I had a lot of experience this turn around with the minimal install, which is nice to see again, and the server installs. And then I built up to Sway, or I built up to Genome, or I built up to Plasma. And I was doing all of that on the Asahi patched version of Fedora, running on my MacBook Pro Max with like a whole bunch of cores and a whole bunch of RAM. And I wanted to kind of get the cutting edge Linux experience to see what that was like. And Fedora, again, was the place to try this because it's got a current kernel. It's got a current Mesa. It's got these pipewire components I need. Like, it's got the stuff I need to use this super current hardware.
1: Yeah, I mean, if it's not going to be something like Arch, it probably needs to be Fedora.
0: Linode.com/unplugged. Head on over there right now to get $100 and 60-day credit on a new account. And it's a great way to support the show while you are checking out the best, fast, and reliable cloud hosting in the business with the best support in the business. You see, they've been around for nearly 19 years, and they had to figure out how to do this right. When a bunch of other companies were getting a bunch of easy money pumped into them, Linode had to figure out how to survive on the merits of their product and finance their growth through a good product. And that's resulted in, I think, a best of breed. And they're 30 to 50% cheaper than the hyperscalers that want to lock you into like these esoteric platforms that limit what you can even do or troubleshoot or get access to. That's not how Linode rolls. And Linode has the investment at Akamai to really take this thing to the next level. They're opening up a dozen new data centers this year. 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
1: Asahi Fedora. 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You can't just download any old ISO and get started on one of these Apple M systems. So, Chris, am I right in thinking you used the Asahi Fedora Builder?
0: This is such a great little tool. There may be other ones out there. And of course, you really, I suppose, if you were motivated, could do it yourself on any distro. But the Asahi Fedora Builder script is one of those ludicrous opportunities to just curl right into a file from the web and launch it and begin just wrecking havoc on your hard drive like an absolute lunatic. So, of course, all of these standard disclaimers apply. Make sure you got your data backed up. be okay with your Mac maybe needing a little bit of work if anything goes wrong. But I have to say, having now installed Arch on this thing and having installed Fedora twice, I have yet to have anything go wrong. But when you're doing this kind of stuff, it's always possible. But this little shell script is brilliant. It downloads, gets, figures out your Mac disk layout, figures out all the components you might need. It walks you through the reboot sequence you need to, like, go into the recovery mode and change a couple things. And then when you're done, you now have Linux as your default, but you can hold down the power button on the M1 MacBooks. And when you hold down the power button, you can choose whatever OS you want. And this sets up a dual boot system. I think for right now, you have to do that. And so by default, it'll boot into Linux, which is my preferred. And if I want to override that, I just hold down the power button.
1: It's a little surprising how sort of first class it feels in that way, you know?
0: Yeah.
1: For how sort of all of the effort that's had to go in to get it this far, you might not suspect that right away.
0: You know, it's especially impressive with Plasma because it's doing the high DPI scaling. So it's doing the double scaling. The high DPI display looks chef's kiss good. I've never seen Plasma look better. And it just did all that automatically. Really was nice to see.
1: You're going to have to let me take a look at this.
0: Oh, yeah, totally. Oh, yeah, for sure. I should have brought it down. Now, the way this works, right, is this is now a version of Fedora with some of these Asahi patches, the mini bootloader, this kind of stuff. And so you want to keep it up to date pretty frequently because they're working on stuff. And so you will be getting a lot of updates as you use this, but it gets you to a minimal install environment is what the script does. And I like this because you can use DNF groups. Like if you just run the command DNF group list, it will show you all of the group packages, which are basically meta packages that you can install. And I chose the KDE Plasma workspaces, right? But there's a Sway one, there's a Gnome one, there's an X, there's all of them. There's headless, all of that. And so I told it, you know, DNF group install KDE Plasma workspaces. You hit enter, pulls down the packages. Of course, these systems are ludicrous fast. So moments later, I now have a KDE Plasma spin of Fedora. And I reboot, boom, there I am, right there at SSDDM or whatever it is. Log in, and it's gorgeous, man. It works so, so good. The things that the effects are on, the compositor's hardware accelerated. It is nearly without problem. Nearly. It is not without problem. And I don't want to give anybody false hope here. Really minor stuff. Like in my console window. Maybe because it has a little bit of transparency, I'm not sure. I often get this weird mouse trails issue where there's just sort of like my mouse carves out a little bit of the background, which is weird, though. It's behind the text of console.
1: Look at that.
0: Yeah, I'm showing a picture to Wes and Brent right now.
2: Seems like a fun game.
0: And then if I move the window or whatever, it'll clear out.
1: And you can still use the mouse? It still clicks on things?
0: Yep.
1: And, okay.
0: Yep. It doesn't affect this. So totally
1: just a graphical artifact.
0: Yes. Mm. Also, again, I have transparency turned on. Sometimes when I move the console window, it strobes for sometimes a few seconds, sometimes longer. The window just strobes. Sometimes if I click it again and move it, it stops. I didn't really notice that until I turned on transparency, so that I could just go in and try turning that off. But I left it on just to see if updates fixed or anything like that.
1: How wobbly are your windows, just so we know?
0: I got them set to wobble.
1: Okay.
0: And they wobble real good. They wobble just fine. It's fully wobble accelerated. In fact, everything feels really smooth video acceleration-wise until I'm like in Firefox working, unloading a complicated web page. And when I'm scrolling in Firefox, I can feel it kind of chug down and lag out. But yeah, we're talking super early days here, right? It's not a big problem. Many apps are also not compatible with the ARM desktop. This is not the Asahi team's problem. But Telegram, Element, these are just Electron apps, or at least Element. They make ARM versions for macOS. They don't make ARM versions for Linux. So a lot of things that you normally run, day-to-day desktop applications, you're going to be using their browser equivalents if they have them when you're running on an ARM system. The thing is, the reason why I mentioned that, because it sounds so obvious. Well, of course, yeah, there's some things that aren't ported to ARM, Chris. Duh. When you're using Fedora 38 on a MacBook Pro M1 Max, it's weird to say, but it just feels like a really fast x86 system.
1: You forget you're in this totally other world, totally other architecture.
0: Yeah, because normally when I'm running Linux on an ARM system, it's constrained by the performance of the hardware, so I'm constantly reminded I'm on an ARM system. So I don't even give a second thought to incompatibility issues, because of course.
1: Right, you're on a specific system for a specific use case.
0: Yeah. But when I'm on the MacBook, it runs so good and so fast that I can't run that. Okay. And it's manageable. but it's something to be aware of. So, you know, you combine it with the fact that it's kind of cutting edge software. You're going to often run upstream patches that aren't yet downstream to your distro, maybe necessarily. And there's going to be frequent updates. There's going to be a few glitches. And like I had one time where I closed the lid on the laptop, put it in the bag, got home, took the laptop out, and it was like 150 degrees in my bag because the laptop never went to sleep. It did the other times, but or maybe I just did a different process or something, but that time it didn't. You just get those kinds of little bit of bumps. So in some ways, it feels like going back because you got to have an external USB sound card, for example, with the MacBook Pro. You're not going to get external monitors right now, but you also can really see the future. Right now, at this stage where they're at, performance is such that when it is working well, applications on Asahi-powered Linux launch faster than the exact same application does under macOS, without a doubt. It's just really something. I can launch an application under Linux, instant. Under macOS, bounce, page loads or screen loads. Right? It's under Linux, it's absolutely instant.
1: Have you tried it? Have you found any apps that do have ARM versions that you're running like a native?
0: Well, Firefox being on ARM is just a lifesaver. And there's far more Flatpaks than I expected on Flathub that have ARM versions. So, yeah.
1: Oh, that's nice.
0: Yeah. So there's, if you know where to look to, you can get stuff. So I would say Asahi, like patched distros right now, think of it as, there's essentially going to be Asahi NixOS, Asahi Arch, Asahi Fedora, right? Because what you're really saying is this distribution is carrying these sets of patches that are still outside the upstream kernel.
1: Right. Asahi's doing a pretty good job of getting a lot of things upstream. But if you want the latest and greatest, you need, stuff that hasn't quite made it there yet.
0: Ultimately, and maybe this is a ways down the road, but like these patches are going to be upstreamed. And then it's just going to be one of the versions that a distro supports. And it's not going to require like the Asahi patches because they're just incorporated into the software the distribution's already shipping is the goal.
1: It's pretty neat too with the mini setup and all where, you know, maybe it's a bit to get going if you've never dabbled in any of this before and you haven't got a Linux setup. But once you've got Linux set up one time,
0: yeah,

0: frequent updates, but you can effing run Linux on these M1 MacBooks. And that is a massive achievement. And there has been practically, other than maybe a couple of sneaky engineers at Apple, zero help from Apple on this. And here we are. I'm saying it's barely daily driver. And that is a massive compliment to the project.
1: I mean, you're talking about hardware acceleration.
0: On Plasma, right? Like I could understand, like, yeah, it only works with GNOME, with a specific version of the kernel and a specific version of Mesa. On this specific Mac, you can get hardware accelerated GNOME. But no, it's whichever I want. It's just incredible. It's really impressive. I wouldn't buy a Mac yet for it, but, you know, give it, you know, maybe by the time we're talking Fedora 40, maybe.
2: You know, I would imagine once it takes off, because it will, it sounds like you're almost on the cusp, you know, give it another year or so, and who knows where we're going to be. But I would imagine that's going to be the key to getting so many other applications ported to ARM. Can you imagine, like, all the developers just want to put this on their laptops that they're currently using? I think it's going to be a huge shift.
0: Right, because who else is going to be running big ARM Electron apps, right? There's not going to be many Pi users with limited resources. That's a great point, Brent.
2: I also wonder, Chris, I know you were kind of down on Fedora on our last release. You know, we kind of dove into it and you were like, I don't know. How are you feeling now? I mean, in the first half of the show, you seem kind of optimistic. Do you think you might daily drive Fedora again, or at least have a change of ideas?
0: It's a good question. I think one of the things we didn't mention is that the flat hub filtering has been removed, and that was where one of the concerns came from. So now it is genuine flat hub.
1: Unadulterated flat hub goodness.
0: Although, maybe this is just totally unrelated, but I noticed that GNOME Software now has a free software-only filter. Maybe that should have been the way to go about it all along. But it's nice to see that that's been sorted out. I have a lot of respect for what the project does, and I appreciate where they push forward. I didn't want to make a thing about it in the show. Legitimately, on day of release, I saw people having issues with accelerated video playback and that kind of stuff. And people were really confused and didn't know what to do. And there's Reddit threads about it, and there's other places where people are talking about it. And I saw it in Matrix as well. And, you know, I can't think of any case of any distro getting sued over those video drivers, decoded drivers. But that stuff's still frustrating, but it is what it is. And it's the part of the project. That's the role the project plays. So that stuff still tampers my excitement to a degree, but I can't let that get in the way of the fact that they truly are pushing the envelope forward on a really good stack. I think they probably have the best stack in the distro business right now in terms of out of the box what you get. If for just like the workstation users out there or the people that maybe have a special use piece of hardware, 38's a pretty great release.
2: And Chris, how do you feel about the scheduling? I know they were kind of early this time around, which is actually not typical. Do you feel like they released it a little too early and maybe they should have been late?
0: No. So you're getting me to talk about all the controversial topics. So I just want to point out, and you guys know I love Matthew Miller. So Matthew, this is in all love, but I've heard Matthew give other podcasters a bit of a hard time when they mention that Fedora shipped quote unquote late. And then Matthew will always point out that Fedora has sort of a set of release target windows, which go from early to kind of later than expected, and they try to ship within that target. And that was the answer we've all gone with, and traditionally Fedora hits the later end of that target, so we've just accepted that answer for multiple releases now. However, if you go look at the Fedora 38 workstation announcement or the 38 general release announcement, I can't remember which one, Matthew Miller starts by pointing out how early and on time they shipped, which I find ironic, because if you don't want us pointing out when you ship late, you probably shouldn't be pointing out when you ship early. You should just not say anything.
2: Yeah,
0: and then we all will stop
2: take.
0: Talking about it. You can't have it both ways, you know? But it is really nice to see. And I don't, you know, I think this is just a perfect release for that kind of thing, too. There just wasn't any like massive overhauling. It was really iterating on what they do great. Bitwarden.com/Linux. 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I use recovery codes in there, two-factor authentication tokens, some billing information for the business stuff. And in an enterprise environment, it'll snap in with your existing management infrastructure. So you can customize it to your needs. That's really nice, too. It's one of the ways we

0: use it now. 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It's what Wes and I use to manage our passwords and everything else, like I mentioned. And it's just kind of been one of those productivity boosts for me. Now I can just log in to the Bitwarden app, either in my browser or they have an app on FlatHub, and I can get everything else loaded. And so I can use complex usernames and passwords and unique usernames and passwords on every site, service, and desktop app and mobile app I use, because it also integrates on mobile really well, really well on mobile. So it really has kind of made that possible for me to actually use security, take advantage of those tools, you know, actually have individual usernames and passwords and email addresses at every site I use. Like, it's not just something you should do it. Like, yeah, I say you should do it. I don't do it. No, like, Bitwarden actually gives me the tooling to do it and do it in a way that's not frustrating. Do it in a way that doesn't cost me time from like when I'm traveling or when I'm just trying to get into something really quick. Like, I won't name names, but I watch Brent struggle with that sometimes, you know, when he gets to a new location and I think, my God, man, my God, life is too short. And Bitwarden makes it so easy. It's beautiful. It's open source. 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Maybe you already have Bitwarden. Maybe you know somebody, a friend, family member. Maybe your workplace. Maybe that open source project. 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
1: As always, we got some amazing feedback in this week to the show. Thank you, everyone. If you want to leave some for us, linuxunplugged.com/contact for that. Mars X-Ray wrote in with some great feedback on the last episode. And Chris, I know that was a topic that really hit you hard. Do you want to take this one?
0: I think it's one that a lot of us think about, especially the more stuff we self-host. And X-Ray points out that what we really were touching on, and Brent, the topic you were really kind of bringing up, was digital estate planning and kind of creating an if I die document that sort of helps one's family figure out what to do. And the thing that they point out that I think is brilliant, guys, is they say you can architect this document in a way where it could kind of be printed into a manifest file depending on who the audience is. You can have two sections, a simplified one for non-tech family members and a technical one that like a friend could understand or help reproduce the system. And, you know, in the simplified section, you can inform about like the systems that are in use, what you consider to be important data and important like subscription and logins. And then the more technical one could like kind of expand on what your environment is, how it works. Mm-hmm. Like, so maybe that's where the Nix config is.
2: Yeah. Maybe your spouse is getting help with the systems you've told them about in the, you know, the top level document. And then you've kind of got like, well, here's some more docs to give to someone if you've got them to try to help you with.
0: If you'd like to know more, here's this. You know, why not even put maybe who you'd recommend? That seems.
2: Yeah. Some contacts to call folks that maybe have seen the system before or aware.
0: Yeah. Could help it keep running.
1: Basically, everyone's just going to say call Wes, right?
0: Yeah. Also, documenting hardware details can be useful if your family wants to donate any of the hardware, X-Ray points out. That's a good point. Like,
2: oh, smart.
0: That way the nonprofit knows what they're dealing with. He points out there's probably a lot more to think about than just backing up the data.
1: Yeah. One thing X-Ray also mentioned that I thought was kind of great was mentioning which subscription services, be it a VPS or whatnot, that are absolutely essential for the infrastructure versus just, you know, something that is a lab or something that can be shut down, you know, right away to save money or whatever.
0: Yeah.
1: And which ones, you know, it's like, don't turn this off, otherwise all the systems start breaking. And I thought that was really good insight as well, you know, kind of having a list of essentials and non-essentials that can be acted on pretty quickly.
0: Yeah, that is a great point. It's a very helpful way to think about it. I almost feel like I want somebody to summarize this all up and create an action plan. Maybe ChatGPT could do that for us.
1: You know, one thing I think is a problem here, though, is we're all just constantly changing our infrastructure. So how do you keep this up to date? You know, especially if you're keeping it, I don't know, in a safe or something where you keep other documents that are super important. So that's a problem I think could use some thoughts on and some eyes on solving. I would like to hear some neat solutions for that one.
0: Yeah, the ever-changing environment. I know, Wes, you've been trying to train your dogs to be able to give people cues if ever something were to happen to you, but using positive reinforcement to train them on how to restore a seed key for your Bitcoin wallet. It's taking forever.
2: They're really struggling with the VI bindings, unfortunately.
0: Yeah, I knew they would. I suggested Nano. You just had to insist.
1: Now, Chris, you're always interested to hear where listeners are within our back catalog. And Joe admitted to having fallen behind this last year or two, but they're catching up. They wrote in for the first time ever, which is great, saying, I think I'm about 7 months back, but catching up quickly now. I was about a year and a half back not too long ago, but been listening for a few years now and fell behind when COVID hit, especially when I got sent home to work with no commute, which is pretty standard. Just didn't have as much time to listen. But they swore to themselves that they would start listening again and listen to every single episode of Linux Unplugged, self-hosted, and LAN that they've missed. And so now, since getting a new job, they're driving again and have been listening every single day and are beginning to catch up quite quickly.
0: There you go. If I were doing a large back catalog catch-up, I'm not even kidding, I'd be doing it on Fountain and just stack those sats doing that. But that's me. That's what I did on my road trip.
2: Good idea.
0: You know, the trippy thing that Joe may run into is when you're 7 months behind in this economy, if your other podcasts you're that far behind on, there may come a time where you're listening and they go away this year. That is going to be a thing. I don't mean to be doom and gloom, but I do forecast that we are going to see a reduction in podcasts. And I dread it. I dread that one of my favorite podcasts is going to go away.
2: So we need to find a pick to pull down RSS feeds. Is that what you're saying?
0: Oh, and archive them.
2: Uh-huh.
0: And yeah, then rehost them as RSS feeds so then you can put them in your podcast catcher of choice.
2: Right. Just a transparent mirror that feed somewhere that I can add back to AntennaPod or whatever.
0: Yes. Does anybody know? Is that
2: Does this exist? If so, let's try it.
0: I would really like that.
1: I think we had a pick like this like 6 months ago.
0: I mean, I feel like you could string it together with something like Subsonic or self-hosted GPod or on Nextcloud, but what Wes is talking about is something that scrapes the existing RSS feeds, auto-archives them as they release new episodes, and then automatically makes them available as an RSS feed.
2: Right. Goes and chases all the enclosures and rehosts those, I suppose, is the main bit you got to do.
3: And now it is time for Le Boost.
0: Well, speaking of supporting the show, Taco Strange came in with 60,607 sats listening to last week's episode from Fountain. And it is a zip code boost, and also to double down on the pronunciation of ChatGPT. Yep.
2: I guess that one's staying around.
0: This is a meta commentary on the way things are pronounced, and I think ChatGPT is wonderful. I think it's just fantastic. So 60607, do we have a location?
2: 60607 is a postal code in Chicago, Illinois.
0: Oh, we got to make it out to Chicago one day.
2: Oh, a Chicago meetup. That does sound like fun.
0: Mm-hmm. Thank you, Taco Strange. I really love that. I love that username, too. That's pretty great. Danny42 comes in with a big old row of grandpa ducks.
4: This old duck still got it.
0: 22,222 sets. Also listening to last week's episode, sent it in from the podcast index. He says, if you want to get off Apple Music, Chris, you should try Music-Player. It's a very poorly named music player, but it is actually written in Rust. Well, there's something. It's got to be perfect then, right? You can find it on GitHub. We'll put a link in the show notes. It doesn't have an Android or iOS app yet, but the seeds are growing.
2: It does have a desktop app and a command line TUI app.
0: Oh, all right.
2: So,
0: all right. That's pretty cool. I hate this. I hate the whole music management thing. Just really do. I'm just sick of it. That's kind of why I just defaulted to using a service and I just downloaded it, I guess. Probably shouldn't. Marcel also comes in with a row of McDucks.
4: Quacka waka, it's a treasure. Yippee!
0: And listening to last week's episode with Fountain. Way to go on the oven repair, Chris. Go right to repair in general. Appliances should last more than 2 years. To think they would have you throw it out over a dirty fan. So for you I don't think we talked about this in the show, right? Or got cut? Or was only in the member feed. But my oven had an error. A support told us to immediately unplug it and imply that it was electrically dangerous and to throw away the oven and buy a new oven. And I just refused to do that. And I took it apart, took forever to take it apart. And we discovered, I looked at everything. Everything looked perfect. And then I discovered, well, this DC cooling fan is a little dirty. Just dirty. right? I mean, I've got fans in this very studio that are five times dirtier than that DC cooling fan was. But it was an intake fan and it had some dust on it. I saw it had a positive and a negative and a third wire. And I figured that third wire might be an RPM sensor. And maybe their software is just so dumb that, like, if it's just below what the exact spec of the RPM should be, they just shut the system down for safety purposes because they, you know, consider cooling compromised. This is all going through my head. I'm looking at the dust on this tiny little DC fan. So I, you know, squirt it with some compressed air, plug the oven back in, get it kind of, you know, back into like a semi-reconstructed state, and immediately bake like a whole rack of cookies. And we've been using it for a week plus every single night. It's absolutely fine. They told me to throw it away, an oven, because a cooling fan for the control board was just a little dirty. It's just absolutely unbelievable. It's a sad state of affairs. And they even imply it was dangerous, maybe in some cases, but not in that case. So yeah, I felt like a good win, actually. So thank you, Marcel. I was just chatting about this with the wife as we were yet baking another dinner. And I said, can you believe they told us to throw this thing away?
2: Ridiculous.
0: Just so crazy.
2: And it is so satisfying to keep, you know, repair things, keep things working when you can still get service and value out of it.
0: Well, and we love it. We love the oven in general. Right. You know, it's been a great oven.
2: So. And you didn't need or want a new one.
0: Exactly.
2: Patrick 925563907 boosts in.
0: Oh, catchy. Pew!
2: With 5,248 sats. Postcode boost. Love listening. Thanks for all the podcasts. And that seems to be, if I'm right, please let us know if we get this wrong, Patrick, but a postal code in the Netherlands near Rosmalen, perhaps?
0: No kidding.
2: Let's hope so.
0: That'd be great.
2: Hal was right, Boosin, with 2,100 sats. Logseq detoured my entire week. Thanks. I was using a combination of to-do apps and note-taking methods. Now I'm going all in on Logseq for note-taking and to-dos. I recommend Tools on Tech, the YouTube channel. His tips really helped me get started.
0: Ah, so that is, again, Logseq, if you guys want to look this up. And I have also noticed a slow burn in our Matrix chat room. Like, every day or so, somebody comes in there. Oh, man, I've been trying out Logseq for the last week. Anybody else trying this? And I see it over and over. It's funny to see it trickle out and people are trying it.
2: It's an exciting time in the note-taking world. You know, more people trying out things like Notion and Rome and Obsidian, and Logseq is a nice contender if you like the graph world.
0: True. You got GeneBean too.
2: GeneBean boosts in with 1,337 sats. I've been trying out Logseq since y'all talked about it, and I am cautiously impressed. I've decided to contribute to them so that I can get their sync functionality on my iPhone. Mm-hmm. The other place I'm using it is my Linux laptop, and there I have the data stored in a folder synced with Nextcloud. My intent is to have Nextcloud be the source of truth, but the encrypted sync from Logseq solved a hurdle for significantly less money than Obsidian wants.
0: I've heard the Obsidian sync is a little expensive. I haven't looked into it.
2: Yeah, I think Logseq is $5 or $6 a month. 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
0: That's not too egregious, I suppose. That's one of the just things I just love about having my own Nextcloud, is that if I can, that just is how I sync this stuff now.
2: GeneBean came in with another 2,000 sats. Someone mentioned a QR code for supporting a project. Maybe y'all should talk about www.thesplitkit.com.
0: How about this? 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So this is really bridging boosts that we've been using here in the podcast with Podcasting 2.0 to the rest of the world. 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
2: I can log in with Albie.
0: Of course, dude. Isn't this great? Isn't this ecosystem just... Because it's all an open protocol, and it's all an open network, right? So it's so great. Even if you weren't using Albie, you could still log in with your Lightning address. It's just so neat to see it coming together and not requiring all this crap. Pretty cool. So yes, GeneBean, thanks for sending that in. That is a particularly neat project that we'll keep an eye on.
1: 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Boosting in everything I've got currently in my Fountain wallet. swapping to Podverse for a while, since it looks kind of great. Also tagging along for the postcode shoutouts. I'm in 2121.
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0: 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This is a great zip code, 2121.
2: Could be a postal code in Sydney, Australia, perhaps.
0: Ah, good day, mate. I hope. Mickey Will kind of sounds like an Australian username, right?
2: Only time and boosts will tell.
0: Mm-hmm. Let us know.
1: Space Ninja also boosted in with 5,000 sats. As a native Virginiaite, did I say that right?
0: I think so.
1: Virginiaite?
2: We're going to get a follow-up for this,
0: I
2: too.
0: I think it's Vegemite.
1: Virginifolk, I have to correct the pronunciation of London County for the lols. It's Loudoun County.
0: Oh, God.
1: But I love you guys anyways. I'm mostly messing with you because of the pronunciation stuff. Wait, or is it pronunciation? Oh, darn. Yeah. I never remember that one.
0: Damn humans, dude. I cannot believe the humans. I tell you what. McLean comes in with 17,955 sats.
6: Boost!
0: And coming in from the podcast index, says, not even close. We were trying to guess on his location last time. No cigar guys, but maybe my hint was too vague. You did find nice surrounding area, though. The boost again is a quarter of my postcode in the land where Linus S. was born. So Linus S. would be Linus Sebastian. So that would be China. No. And the boost amount is 17,955, which is a quarter of his postcode.
1: Do we actually know where Linus was born? I mean, we kind of know where he currently is.
7: He said it before on a video once, but I don't remember either. It's apparently a middle of nowhere area.
1: Greenland.
7: I don't remember.
0: He grew up in Maple Ridge, British Columbia. He was born in August 20th, 1986. According to Wikipedia, he was diagnosed with ADHD as a child. Good to know, Wikipedia.
1: Well, that's pretty obvious.
7: That doesn't surprise me at all. Yeah, I
2: know. Well, we've got the quarter part, right? So 17,955. Multiply that by 4.
1: Canadian postal codes have letters in them, right? So it could be alphanumeric.
2: That's what I'm confused about. So we've got 71,820 to work with, but we might need to do more research.
0: Mick Lang, you got to give us some more leash to hang ourselves with here, because we just...
2: Or ideally, maybe another booster could solve it for us. Like, boost in with thoughts about where the zip code is, or
0: nice
2: postal
0: value.
2: Code.
0: Yeah. Well, it seems, Mick Lang, you still have us stumped, because we're running the numbers over here and we don't have it figured out. But we have figured out that Linus Sebastian seems to be have perhaps originated in Maple Ridge, British Columbia on August 20th, 1986. That gives us some hint. Maybe another booster could solve it for us or give us a little more rope to hang ourselves with. If you'd like to boost in and support the show, we really appreciate it. This matters a lot to us more than ever going into the remainder of this year. And there's several ways you can do it. 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Always appreciate it. Everybody who boosts in, who streams the sats, or boosts in below the 2,000 sat cutoff, we appreciate you. And we'll have resources in the show notes for you to check out. Thank you very much, everybody. Now, I put a pick in here that is not very applicable. It's not an applicable pickable to everybody.
2: But if you sort of a niche pick today.
0: Yeah, if you need a really solid digital audio editor.
2: I do.
0: Something that you could use day in and day out in production. Offers multi-track audio, MIDI support, podcast editing, music production editing, post-processing tools, a good set of mastering tool sets for, you know, beginners. Reaper has now been packaged in Flatpak and is available up on FlatHub. And Reaper is the application we've been using for years now to record all of our podcasts on JP. We're all recording in Reaper. We just love it. It's what we use to edit too, what we, you know, when we edit. And
2: it keeps getting better. It's actively developed. It's not open source, but it works real well on Linux.
0: Very reasonably priced, and it has a long trial period, so you can use it full featured. And it's just so great to see it packaged up in a Flatpak to make it more accessible. Haven't tried it myself, but traditionally I've had to just download the binary and extract it and run it. And maybe now in the future on some of my systems, I'll just install the Flatpak. That's going to be really nice to see. And I'll just get the updates with all my other Flatpaks, which is nice because they update the application for Linux semi-regularly. It's been well supported.
1: Do we know if for this pick, is it Reaper putting the Flatpak out or a community member?
0: I believe it is a community member. That is always something to kind of be aware of. But the brand new, gorgeous FlatHub website that just rolled out this week makes it a little bit easier to figure out where it's all coming from. So you can determine that. Maybe it is being published by Reaper.
7: It is not. It's unofficial.
0: Either way, 1,000 installs already. Okay, so it is not official. 1,000 installs already. That is really great to see. 12 megabytes once installed. Great application. It's one of the secret sauces for JB, is that Reaper application.
2: Yeah, it's great.
0: And they even have an ARM Linux version.
2: Yeah, and you can get it on the Mac too. So you can take it with you, which makes it really handy because it's a tool you can then rely on.
1: I also use it extensively for playing music. It's been, it's a bit of a different use case than our podcasting stuff, but man,
2: that's fun.
1: It has so many great functions for all the things. So I got to say, if you're a musician as well on Linux, it's a heavy recommendation.
0: Indeed. We all love it. We're very grateful that's an application that's come to Linux and they've made a native build of it. And now it's even more accessible. Hey, we're wrapping up, but if you want more show, go check out Linux Action News. Was it this episode or was it the episode before? I can't remember, but we went down through some of the major GNOME 44 features, which is a big part of Fedora 38 and a great compendium to this episode. So go grab that episode of Linux Action News and catch Wes and I covering everything that matters in the world of open source and Linux. Otherwise, we'll be back here live next Sunday at noon Pacific, 3 p.m. Eastern.
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2: Yeah, I believe that. No, never mind.
0: Oh, you almost had a little something for us. Did you almost solve it?
2: I thought.
0: You're still working it. McLang? You're still working McLang?
2: Yeah.
0: It'll haunt us. But shouldn't haunt you out there, dear listener. We'll solve it. In the meantime, thanks so much for tuning this week's episode of the Unplugged program. We really appreciate it. Hope you recommend this pod to a friend. Until I'm told to stop saying it, thanks so much. And see you right back here next Sunday. It just feels dirty. Pod. Pod.
2: Pod.
0: Pod.
1: The pod.
2: Cast.
0: Yeah, don't miss the pod. But cast is too long.

0: Well, boys,
1: I think I know what all the kids going home for the holidays will be getting up to after nearly 2 years of development. Just in time for everybody to go home and play around, XFCE 4.20 has been released. Can you believe it?
2: Wow.
1: Okay, maybe the kids won't be playing around with it, but I mean, how often can we say we're going on the air with breaking XFCE news? This came out this morning. It's pretty great to see. Yeah, it's been a long time. 2 years is no joke, and it's been really a lot of getting ready for Wayland. So this release has what they're calling experimental for advanced users only Wayland compatibility.
2: Hey, that means we should try it.
1: I'm actually kind of excited about this. So you got Wayland. Now, you do need a compositor still because they don't have it built in yet, so you need something like Wayfire. There are plans for XFWM4 to have Wayland support, but it's not there yet.
2: Oh, cool.
1: So Wayfire could be fun. And they're also working on a new library that provides abstraction for different windowing concepts across different systems and for different scaling. And Thunar, the file manager, has seen a ton of improvements.
2: Really, still one of my favorite file managers on the desktop.
1: I actually think now with this release, this is a serious contender for any GTK-based desktop. It looks so good. We'll have a link to the blog with all the release notes, and you can just look at the screenshots. There's tons of improvements. I think we really should try this pretty soon. 4.20 is looking like a really great release. And I just wasn't sure a couple of years ago where XFCE was going to be in the whole Wayland transition.
2: But Christmas came early.
1: Hello, friends, and welcome back to your weekly Linux talk show. My name is Chris.
2: My name is Wes.
3: And my name is Brent.
1: Well, hey, gentlemen, you know, it's almost our last show of the year, so we've got lots of updates and stories that you'll want to hear. Then we'll dive headfirst into our RT Linux kernel adventures, where the speed seduced us, but stability ghosted us. And then, you know, we're wrapping up the flow with some fresh boosts, some picks, and more to the show. So before we go any further, let's say time-appropriate greetings to our virtual lug. Hello, Mumble Room!
4: Hey, guys.
5: Hey, guys.
1: Mumble Room not messing around today. Look at that.
2: Beefy.
1: And a bunch up there in the quiet listening, too. 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Thank you for joining us in the live Mumble Room, which we always have going during our live streams. 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
1: 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Like I said, it's almost our last episode of the year. So I invite you to join us next Sunday, December 22nd, 2024, we're recording the last 2 episodes, and in between, we'll be blasting some sats to those of you who have new podcasting 2.0 wallets, like Fountain or AlbiHub, and we'll be answering some of your questions around that, and we'll also be doing perhaps the very last Tuxies ever.
2: Say it ain't so.
1: We're looking at the numbers, and they're pretty low. We think maybe the Tuxies is done. It's probably mostly our fault, just because we're busy these days. But right now, we're sitting around 900 votes. And if we don't have over 2,000 votes by the time we do the Tuxies, I think that officially makes it the final Tuxies.
2: So probably when you're hearing this, you got less than a week to get your vote in if you haven't already.
1: Tuxies.party if you would like to vote. And then join us the 22nd for the final Tuxies. And we'd love to have your help party for episode 600, which is coming up on February 2nd of 2025. We have the Colony Events site that is working, colonyevents.com. It wasn't working the best after we launched it.
2: No, it did manage to delete several of the first events, but that's been rectified.
1: I don't believe it was our fault. I mean, it kind of was our fault, actually. kind of was our fault. It was very funny. Very funny prank. Very funny. Also, you're lame because whoever did it has a Linux 5.4 kernel. I'm just saying that's very lame. So it's probably some enterprise Linux user. But our bad for not turning the firewall on and things like that. So anyways, that aside, colonyevents.com is up and running. And it's actually saving your events now.
2: There's six of them on there. Wow, look at that.
1: I know. I'm looking at it right now. I'm looking at Central MA. I'm looking at Berkeley CA. I'm looking at Central Florida. Listening party in United Kingdom, London, and one in the Phoenix, Arizona area, plus ours in the Pacific Northwest. People are starting to set them up. It's great to see you guys. You're absolutely welcome to do them beforehand. If for some reason doing it on the show day doesn't work in your area, and just, you know, pass around a phone and make a nice tight recording for us to say hi. We'd love to play it on air. But if you do make it to one of these meetups on Sunday, February 2nd, during LEP 600, we'd love to have you join us with at least one machine there with a microphone. Get in the mumble room and come say hi. Colonyevents.com if you want to check for a meetup in your area or if you want to set one up. It is our self-hosted Gathio instance. No account required, but you do probably want to save your edit key. Should be a fun party, right? We'll have one around our area. I don't think we're going to do it at the studio, but maybe near the studio. I'm not sure.
2: TBD.
1: Maybe we'll
2: check
1: have
2: the
1: it.
2: Gathio.
1: Maybe we'll have it like an after party at like a place near the studio that we go to afterwards.
2: Oh, that's a good idea.
1: That could be a lot of fun. That's something we've never done before. It could be a new thing.
2: Might be a little more practical, too, because we will be distracted.
1: Yeah, it is. You know, there's like a show to do and
2: right.
1: Post-show stuff to do. So there's all that. Links in the show notes for all the stuff I just mentioned. If it went past you at all, just go to linuxunplug.com/593. Before we wrap up for the year, we are trying to get some news stories in, and we have a fresh one here. CentOS Stream 10 is out, and our buddy Carl not only wrote the blog post to tell us all about it, but he is here in the mumble room to give us the inside scoop. Carl, good to hear from you. Welcome back.
0: Hey, what's up? I didn't actually write that blog post, although I helped draft it.
1: Oh, I see. So I won't give you full credit then. But so you may know a bit about it. Tell us about Stream 10.
0: So it's looking really good. So every 3 years, CentOS will branch off from Fedora, and that'll serve as the base for the next major version of RHEL. That happens in the CentOS project by RHEL engineers, but it's all happening in the open, so people can actually contribute to it, unlike the old CentOS model. So that's a big difference of, like, if you've been tuned out of it for a little while and you don't know what's going on, that's what's really different now, is it's RHEL getting built in the open. It's the major version of RHEL. And then the minor versions of RHEL branch off, and that becomes the actual product that's sold and certified and all of that fun stuff. But you can just use the major version, no restrictions, and hop in right now. And RHEL 10's not even out. That doesn't come out till probably Q2 of next year. And that's when a lot of the companies are going to be getting on it. But if you just want to start using it now, CentOS 10 is what we feel is pretty ready. It's also, it already has RHEL 10.0 features in it. Some people were confused because the RHEL 10 beta came out last month, and they're saying, well, what's the difference between this and the beta? Well, the beta is like a minor version before zero, and that branched off a few months ago. So CentOS Stream 10 is ahead of the beta and basically is the GA early, if
2: I
0: that
2: like
0: makes
2: the,
0: sense.
2: I like this, you know, the new stream model. It just makes, when we hear it now, right, instead of us having to get a CentOS off the product release, like, we're seeing what the product's going to be out here in the open. It's just neat.
1: Especially if you're building for that in the future. You know, you can start working on today. I mean, it's no slouch either. I thought this was supposed to be like a really slouchy kind of conservative release, but you got Linux 6.12 and GNOME 47 in there. So,
0: well, you got to start on the fresh stuff. So that way, whenever it's still the same, you know, 5 years later, it's not too bad.
1: But I'm just looking at that right now. I'm like, that's not a bad desktop.
2: Python 3.12, that's going to be a nice one to have around for a while, I think.
1: Are you using it as a desktop, Carl?
0: I have it on one machine. I made one of those new framework external CoolMaster things. Like, I refreshed the motherboard in my framework and then took the old one and put it in that case. I put it on there and it works great. But I'm not using it as my daily driver. My daily driver is still a Fedora on a ThinkPad, but... No, it works pretty good. A lot of the apps that people would want to install, they're getting from Apple, which is the, I know you know, Chris, but what I mainly work on. I help with CentOS also, but Apple's like the, it's sort of like the Ubuntu universe. It's community maintain packages for that. We actually started that earlier than we ever had. We started that at Fedora's Flock Conference this year, kind of as a soft launch before we announced it. And it's already up over 10,000 packages. And
1: yeah.
0: It has things that you would be looking for, like KDE Plasma or Chromium, a lot of things like that that would be really useful, stuff you would want to use it for a desktop for. I wouldn't necessarily say it's designed to be used as a desktop. It's just a general purpose OS, but you can certainly do so if you want to.
1: I mean, I was blown away when I saw some of the numbers. You know, 10,000 packages, 150 different Fedora package maintainers contributing to Apple. So as an end user, say I'm on stream 10 and I want to consume Apple, is that like a DNF repository that I'm bringing into my box?
0: Right. Yeah, you can just do DNF install apple-release, and we've got those instructions on the website. I've got another blog post I'll copy and paste in a minute when I'm not holding down the push-to-talk button.
1: Sure. This is really sweet. I mean, there's so much stuff in here. It really feels like a lot of what there used to be such a separation between Fedora and CentOS in this regard.
0: Yeah, and that's something that's interesting that happened a few years back that didn't make a lot of news. A lot of people didn't really notice it. When I first started working at Red Hat in 2019, I was working on CentOS directly, and after a few years of doing that, my VP came to me and asked me if I wanted to start a team to focus on Apple, which is actually what I told the guy that hired me I wanted to do in the first place. I didn't actually ask to work on CentOS. It was just the best thing to work on at the time. Made sense. So I started that team working on Apple. The reason that was justified, it doesn't make any money. We don't sell it, but it is because it's just a community repo, extra packages for RHEL and CentOS. But the reason it made a lot of sense was that we had customers telling us regularly, the reason I'm not upgrading from, say, RHEL 7 to RHEL 8 is because the community packages I need aren't available yet in Apple 8, but they're there in Apple 7. I know they're not supported, but I still need them to be present. So that was when the business decided, yeah, we probably should have at least one or two people like focused on making sure this is in a healthy state. Apple 8 was really far behind at that point. Definitely didn't have 10,000 packages. In fact, Apple 8 launched late after RHEL 8, and that was a real pain point. It was taking a long time to get packages built out. We started Apple 9 early also. We started Apple 9 with basically zero packages at the same time as CentOS Stream 9, but that was still like 6 months before RHEL 9, so it was still a big celebration. Hey, we started it way before RHEL. This is awesome. Now we actually started it even earlier and then gave maintainers time to build out a few packages before we announced it. So instead of announcing with zero packages and getting flack about that, we waited a little while, built it up, and then announced it with 10,000 packages.
2: I was going to ask if you could maybe talk about like what does it take to get 10,000 packages prepared and built and ready to be served to users who are going to be pulling them down now?
0: A lot of volunteers. A lot of those actually are Rust libraries. I noticed that. I started looking at some of what it was made up. It's not that it's all just a bunch of Rust libraries that you wouldn't care about yourself, but there's a lot of applications that the way they're built out in Fedora's packages will be there's a library and a binary command. Think like the FD find replacement thing. There'll be a library and the binary for that. Then it'll also have, whatever, one, two dozen libraries that it depends on. We have the Fedora Rust SIG is super active, especially one guy I'll give a special shout out to, Fabio. He's built the most of those packages. And a lot of those are Rust-based applications and the libraries that they need to build. But it's not just Rust. KDE itself has a ton of dependencies and a ton of applications. That's a coworker of mine. I don't know Fabio's last name offhand. I know his Fedora username. The other guy, the KDE guy, Troy Dawson, he's a coworker of mine. Great guy. He's actually the Apple steering committee chair, and he works on the CentOS Stream release engineering team. And he works on KDE just as a volunteer thing on the side. It's not even what he's paid to work on at all. He just does that because he loves KDE. And that's a whole lot of packages that I've got to get built and shipped out there.
1: Well, we appreciate that.
0: Yeah. It's really, the short answer is it's a lot of dedicated volunteers that really want to see this happen, see it be successful. They have packages they care about that they maintain in Fedora, and then they want to use them either on CentOS now or later, or RHEL later, or even some of the RHEL clones and alternatives later on. They want to use them there.
1: Man, I am really just grateful when I think about it. And I'm impressed that this is still a priority, for Red Hat and for the Fedora community. I mean, clearly it's been a priority for some people. It kind of makes me rethink how I frame some of these distributions. Stream 10, available now. Go get it with Linux 6.12, Python 3.12, Rust 182, and GNOME 47. Any other thoughts, Carl, before we move on?
0: No, that was the main thing. I just wanted to let people know it was happening, and we were happy about it.
1: Yeah, it's really great to see, and we'll have links in the show notes, of course. Thanks for joining us, Carl, even though you're on the road. appreciate getting it straight from the one of the co-authors and the author.
0: Yeah, of course. No, I was definitely involved. I was proofreading and tweaking and helping change things. I did write the CentOS Stream 10 release notes for the most part. Well, it wasn't just me, but I put the final thing together and said, no, this, we don't need this. We do need this. We're missing this. And yeah, got a lot of feedback from people. I appreciate everyone that helped me get those. The few people that know who they are, I reached out to. I was like, hey, can you proofread this and tell me, like, what am I missing here? What are people going to say? How did you not mention this?
1: Yeah. Oh, it's a lot. It's like a new baby's born, right? And you're going to watch it grow up and become a rel adult one day.
0: One cool. Day very soon. It's not that far off.
1: Yeah, it moves fast. All right, very good, Carl. Enjoy the fam and the trip. Thanks for joining
0: us. Yeah, I'm going to duck on out of here, but it was great talking to y'all. Thanks for the opportunity.
1: Thanks, sir. While we're talking about Fedora, the project leader, Matthew Miller, made some news this week. He announced that after a decade, he is going to step down from the leadership role.
2: Big news.
1: Yeah. He says in the post that he was initially aiming for a 5-year term, but then he extended his tenure because it felt like there was still more to do. And after 10 years, he thinks it's probably time for a new leadership at the top. Some new ideas, he says. The search for a new leader, this is from the post, will begin in a job posting from Red Hat. The goal of appointing a successor by early 2025, that's the goal, to coincide with the release of Fedora 42. He also plans to then mentor the next Fedora project leader to just help with a smooth transition. He says, quote, I'm stepping into a full-time role in the community Linux engineering organization. So Fedora will be part of my day job, just in a different way.
2: You know, I think you got to respect a lot about this. Not only are you, you know, Matthew's going to stick around, be available, clearly cares about the transition and how that's going to go. But you're also kind of like recognizing that, you know, maybe not even close to burned out or anything, but just that there are opportunities here for other people who have ideas and they should have a chance to try it. And maybe they have more energy to make the next version of Fedora great.
1: And Brent, it does sort of feel like we've been talking about this kind of newish era of Linux desktop that maybe is a little more, like silver blue. And perhaps if we are transitioning into this, maybe it is time for fresh ideas.
3: Well, I sure hope so. I mean, we have so many people in the Linux community who've been working on projects for a long time, but there needs to be room for new people as well, right? And I'm excited to see what's going to come down the pipe in terms of some of these changes and, like, bring on the new ideas. Although, I will say, it's still great to see that, you know, Matthew still wants to be involved. So looking forward to what's going to come down the pipe.
2: It's also just a nice time to reflect on all that he's done. I mean, he's come on this show numerous times, super active in the community at all these events. It's really been a wonderful face for Fedora.
1: And sort of the 42 release is kind of a nice transitionary moment. You know, this is a nice solid round number. But to your point about him coming on the show, you know, that's our primary experience interfacing with Matthew is through the show. And at events, we almost always run into him at events, every event that we go to, really. And I think Matthew really brought a new, fresh, and smart take on Fedora's approach to online media. Not to really disparage the folks before Matthew, but Matthew really understood that YouTube and podcasts and a lot of that kind of coverage was sort of the new media of Linux. And, you know, your Linux magazines were kind of fading. And the old way of, like, you know, giving somebody an interview a month before where they write an article a month after that, and then maybe it kind of lands around the time the distribution lands. That was kind of an old strategy. Matthew figured out that, hey, I could come on the show the day we have a new Fedora release, and I could pop in the mumble room, and I could just tell the guys about it, and we could answer questions and just talk about it. And that was a real fresh take on how to communicate directly with the community and the people that are actually using Fedora. And so I hope, you know, future leadership also has that same perspective, and I bet they will. I think Matthew's kind of instilled that as sort of one of the project's values. So he's done a great job. We've all had personal experiences with him. I remember when we went out to Indian food and he got something just crazy spicy. that was a lot of fun. You remember that? That was a good time. That was the things, you know, a lot of great times off air. We've had great times on air and off air. So we have a lot of gratitude towards his work. That's something to celebrate when Fedora 42 drops.
2: Ooh, there's more to look forward to from Fedora 42, though, because there's maybe going to be a Fedora Cosmic Desktop spin.
1: I would love to see this. I think Fedora could be a premier Cosmic desktop, you know, the premier Ubuntu alternative, if you will. They wrote the benefit to Fedora in this proposal would be, well, Fedora is already one of the most popular choices for Cosmic out there, next to Pop! OS, obviously. And having an official spin for Cosmic is a logical next step to bring these users to a more streamlined Fedora experience. For example, making use of the ISO generation for spins, Cosmic is also shaping up to be a great desktop with a great experience.
2: Just remind ourselves, what, Alpha 4 is where we're at with Cosmic? It's cool to see this effort moving ahead before we even got like a 1.0.
1: It does seem like that would be the time to get in.
2: Yeah, I mean, we're ironing all these things out so you can have a really nice 1.0 shipped, I expect, in the future.
1: As a former Lizard, Brent, I'm curious if you were going to give Cosmic a spin, say, to review on the show, and there was a Fedora spin that was top-notch, and then you got Pop! OS, which is obviously going to be a top-notch. Which would you be more likely to try?
3: I mean, it seems like you should probably try the Pop! OS one, but really the real answer is we should try both, see how they compare, see how they take the different directions. But I have to say, Fedora, I'm going to give a huge round of applause because they've been embracing newer, promising projects for the last year and doing some cool work there and just saying, hey, if you want to try something new and different and you think it's going to go places, come to Fedora and we'll make it happen. And I think huge, huge applause there.
2: My hot take is, you know, once you got the spin, then you don't have to use apt, right? You got DNF plus Cosmic.
3: Ooh, that's attractive.
1: Tiny in our live Matrix chat says, I'm using Cosmic on Fedora on my laptop right now. It's pretty all right. It works with my passkey. The only problem I have is the shortcuts are more Mac-like and less like Plasma or Windows.
2: Okay.
1: I could see that. I think they're, you know, I think System 76 is rightfully targeting folks that might be a little more power user, maybe more developer focused users that don't really want the Mac platform, but maybe are coming from an old MacBook. Imagine how many developers out there, like just web devs writing JavaScript, are probably just like on Intel MacBooks.
2: Oh, yeah.
1: That's got to be a huge market you could soak up with a good Cosmic desktop on a nice Intel based Linux laptop, I would think. So I hope Fedora does it. You know, this is a proposal, and you'll never guess that you'll just be shocked, I would say, to hear that Neil's name is on the proposal.
2: Who would have thought?
1: Who would have guessed, right? Now, if we say his name three times, I think he shows up in the mumble. And also Ryan Brew's on there as well. So there's two names on the proposal. I'll kind of keep an eye on it and see where it goes. And then, kind of like not in the proposal stage, but taking a look over at Ubuntu 24.10, there's like low-key conversation about replacing GNOME Terminal with, how do we say it, Wes?
2: Good question. Tixis?
1: Yeah, it's something like that, I think. P-T-Y-X-I-S. And this is that terminal that's kind of supercharged and container-ready. And it was introduced as an optional terminal in Ubuntu 24.10. It's not the default. GNOME Console, the newer one, remains the default in 25.04 daily builds as of right now for the next release. However, looking through the communication around desktop team, Canonical software engineer Jeremy Baca said that maybe we should, quote, recommend replacing GNOME Terminal with PyTis, or however you say it. And I would love to see this because I'm not really sure what GNOME folks are doing. God bless, I recently switched over to GNOME 47 on my home workstation. I've really been enjoying it. But almost immediately, it becomes obvious that GNOME Console is a real weak spot of the desktop. Very watered down, very basic, feels like an app that's been rebooted three times. And I find that kind of ironic because the terminal is sort of inherently a power user tool. And so I don't quite understand making it crappy. I understand making it clean. I understand making the interface simple. But I don't understand making it crappy and basic and bad. And then doing it a second time for something that is inherently, by its very nature, a power user tool. Right? Where Console is like one of the best terminal applications, period. Not for Linux desktop, but just period, right? That's what Plasma ships. One of the best terminals, period, right? That's what Plasma ships. GNOME keeps doing this weird thing with their terminal. I don't know if it's like maybe it's like technical debt they had to get rid of. I don't know what it is, but I completely support this idea to switch.
2: It just kind of feels like, all right, we're going to change it, which okay, but then it's never quite done.
1: Or no, like it didn't finish.
2: Yeah, right. It just gets set down on the shelf again and kind of never touched again.
1: And then we like start with a new one. Yeah. And that's so I have been, and I would love some input from the audience because I have been really enjoying GNOME 47 except the terminal. And I don't want to replace it with something Electron based. I don't really need it to be super fancy, but you know, I would like it to have some features where maybe I could like set the width and stuff like that reliably, like things like that. So,
2: have you thought about like an old virtual terminal or not like a physical console setup?
1: Cool.
2: To like a serial port or something?
1: That's a great idea, Wes. I don't really have room in the RV for that, but I really like where your head's at. Maybe I could get like a Visa mount, you know, and I could just mount like an old terminal above my widescreen.
2: Yeah.
1: Yeah, there's got to be something. Maybe it's PyTix or however you say it.
2: Tixis?
1: Tixis. Not sure. I'm not really sure. But otherwise, I think GNOME 47's been, it's been pretty nice. It feels like they've really gotten a good spot. It feels really tight. Other than, now I'm kind of over there looking at Thunder thinking.
2: I do think this, you know, terminal app, it's kind of, it's quite the little rise from kind of, you know.
1: Yeah.
2: Bopping into smaller distros, things like uBlue, and then now we've got it up being a recommended replacement.
1: 1Password.com/unplugged. 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Do you think end users are always, and I mean always without exception, using company-approved devices and company-approved applications? I don't think so. It's just not really possible in today's world. I mean, you connect so many things to different accounts. There's new devices coming out all the time. 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Employees are going to have their own phones, their own tablets, their own laptops, their own smart TV. I just read through the EULA on my smart TV. 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
3: Well, it's been a couple of weeks since we talked about Linux 6.12. I think episode 589 is the last time we talked about it. And you both have been brave enough to be running that kernel with a special function ever since. You want to give us an update?
2: Yeah. Okay. So 6.12 came out and we were excited because the long out of tree preempt RT patch set had been finally merged with 6.12. And so I built a custom patched kernel to enable that. And then built it, and both Chris and I started running it on one of our workstations.
1: As one does.
2: As one does.
1: Because, you know, at first, we wanted to just try it for audio testing.
2: Which it did great at.
1: Yeah. And then I was like, wait a minute. The actual whole computer feels faster. And you noticed that, too.
2: I did.
1: And then I'm like, well, now I can't not have this because the entire desktop interface feels a little snappier. Even, it's strange to say, but even Firefox tabs open a little bit quicker.
2: Yeah. Terminal, the console, to everything.
1: Yeah, everything is just a little tiny bit faster. And once you've turned everything up a little bit, you really want it. You want it real bad. So, yeah, went ahead and threw Wes's custom-built kernel on my machine, which was quite the adventure.
2: Yeah, rootkit and everything. I mean, what?
1: is that where all that network activity was? And I definitely hit a few snakes. But you didn't, so I want to hear your overall impressions first before I say the negative stuff.
2: Yeah, okay. Well, I would say one snake, but it took me a while to realize that maybe it was going on. I think, by and large, had a great time, been very snappy, and, you know, with preempt, you're kind of trading having lower latency for reduced throughput, but, you know, doing stuff like rendering audio or other things where throughput's more of my concern, and you and Plasma here putting it in, you know, performance-oriented mode and everything, like, I still seemed totally fine. So I was overall quite happy, except I noticed that my machine just seemed to be running hotter.
1: Oh, really?
2: Yeah.
1: Your fans are going more?
2: Yeah, even in, like, not... Okay, in performance mode, sure, but just in, like, the normal hybrid sort of balance between energy saving and performance, like...
1: Oh, you know, I was just commenting to Brent that my fan is running more, and I thought maybe it was because I switched to GNOME. But maybe it's the RT kernel.
2: Uh-huh. And, you know, in a desktop rig, or, like, if you weren't doing stuff where the fans were... You know, there's plenty of cases where maybe I wouldn't care if the machine was still at safe operating temperatures and, you know, adequately cool and all that.
1: Right, but this is audio we're doing right here, and yes. You don't want your fan going. And
2: I was also using this just in the off time, sitting on my lap, you know, on the couch while I'm watching TV.
1: Oh, it's so annoying.
2: The fans are going, and it's getting, like, noticeably hot, which, if I'm not just browsing the web, it should not normally do.
1: And you know this machine. You know it doesn't do that.
2: Uh-huh.
1: Weird. Okay. I see. Mine's on my B-Link, so I'm not, like, going on battery or moving it around. And it has a pretty crappy fan in there already, so I just sort of assumed it was inadequate fan combined with extra storage and stuff. But, yeah, my fan is going more often as well.
2: Is enough that I started turning it down just to, like, hey, chill out, machine, so you stop using your fan.
1: Are you using, like, the performance profiles in Plasma?
2: Yep.
1: Yeah. I should try that. And you notice a difference when you change?
2: Oh, very much. Immediately.
1: Okay. I'll try that. Oh, wait. I think GNOME you can still
2: do. The problem is, at least for me, like in the let's see. So there's, right now I'm in the balanced one, and then there's power save and performance. It is fun toggling while you're rendering audio because it just, the speed immediately changes.
1: Yeah.
2: The power save, which does a great job of not running the fans, is just, it's the opposite, right? Everything's a little slower.
1: Yeah.
2: New tabs, changing windows. So I prefer really not to have to run it.
1: Right.
2: Except
1: right.
2: If I'm on a plane trying to save battery or something.
1: It makes me think, like, if I was on a desktop that was

0: 3D graphics, so I don't really have to worry about the Intel driver. But I had this really kind of persistent system lockup that would happen. And, you know, I'm probably running 3 Electron apps, Telegram, Firefox, maybe, you know, 7 tabs of Firefox plus another Firefox window with maybe a video or media playing. And I probably have a console open. I may or may not have Steam in the background. But it's not like anything's maxed. System's usually sitting with plenty of free RAM. You know, I'm like literally like probably 30 gigs free. And, you know, maybe I'm at 0.5 system load. So we're totally fine on resources. And it doesn't matter if I'm actively using the machine or just letting it sit there. About 4 or 5 times a day, it just hard locks. Just hard locks. And it's an interesting thing because if, say, I'm watching video, the first thing I'd notice, and it all happens within a few seconds, but the first thing I would notice is the video pauses. My mouse works, and like if I'm in a text editor, for a second or so, the text editor is still working. Because Ooh. I've always noticed, like, hey, why is my video paused? What's going on? And I'll stop typing, and then all of a sudden everything's locked, and my mouse is locked, and the only thing I can do is hard power it off, and then boot back up. And I mean, how long? I mean, it's been, what, 3 weeks? I lived with that for 2 or 3 weeks because I loved the speed.
1: And right, you were tolerating multiple hard locks a day.
0: Yeah.
2: That's insane.
0: I just didn't want to switch back. But it was bad. I know I'm crazy. I know. It's ridiculous. But I really
1: it's kind
0: like
1: of a
0: it.
1: Nice stress test, right? Like your ButterFS file system didn't get corrupted.
0: That's for sure. I was surprised. I lost very little work. I lost more work here at the studio than I did at home with my machine locking up. I've lost more work just with random internet connectivity issues. We lost power this weekend at the studio, and I lost like half the dock I'd worked on. So that was thankfully not as bad of an experience as it could be, because you could see like there could be something where you're in the middle of something that's quite important. Maybe you're in the middle of installing updates or, you know, firmware flashing or something, and it does a hard lock. Obviously, it's a bad thing. I didn't want to keep it that way. But I still wanted to have that real-time performance or as close to it as possible. So we started looking into our options. I think we considered maybe just a new kernel that we custom patched again.
1: Yeah.
0: And that might actually be something we go back to for like bcachefs and other things in the future. So we may actually end up back there again.
1: It is nice to have the stuff set up at least a little bit to be able to do that.
0: But you did a little look-skies at some of our packaged up options. And several distros, like Arch and others, have these packaged up as well, like they are in Nix. And, of course, you have your stock upstream kernel, the latest, and you have the LTS options. But then there's some more fun options, too.
1: Yeah, like Licorix. I don't know if that's how you say it.
0: I think it is.
1: Yeah, an enthusiast Linux kernel designed for uncompromised responsiveness and interactive systems, enabling low-latency compute and AV production, reduced frame time, deviation, and games. I think it might be sort of built on further on top of the Zen kernel as well, which is a result of a collaborative effort of kernel hackers to provide the best Linux kernel possible for everyday systems.
0: Yeah, so that's an important distinction, though. It's built on top of Zen, so it follows Zen. It's a little bit behind. I don't think it was quite up to date when we tried it.
1: Yeah, and it didn't seem to maybe be in the Nix cache when I was trying to switch to it. So we were looking at Licorix. It might be something we would use in the studio because it is kind of a little more focused. I mean, like, yes, everyday responsive, but then a little bit more on, like, AV production as they talk about. So maybe a little closer to what we were aiming for with the full RT kernel.
0: But for desktops and, you know, maybe something you're gaming on, maybe you're doing some light production and maybe you just want performance. It seems like the Zen kernel, which is where we ended up, Z-E-N, could be something to consider. It is current, I think, right? Yeah, we're on like 6.12 something. So
1: yep,
0: it's current.
1: 6.12.
0: In fact, what version am I on? I wrote mine down. I'm on the 6.12.2 Zen 1 release with preempt dynamic. So let's talk about that a little bit.
1: Yeah, so there was other, so without going full preempt RT, we still had some other options for the kernel we were running to try to get it to be more preemptive. And a lot of kernels these days come in what's called preempt equals dynamic mode. And that lets you set it at boot time. So you can change the parameter on the kernel command line to tell it how much preemption you want to enable. And basically, it's sort of a toggle with different, you know, different levels. And as you go closer to full RT or full preempt, more and more kernel preemption spots, so little spots where the kernel goes, oh, I'm going to check here. Is there other stuff that wants to run? Let's switch. And chances for things to be more interactive. So you kind of negotiate that trade-off between

0: interactivity and throughput. There's a really nice guide over at the Linux Audio System Configuration Guide, which we were reading anyway for audio stuff, and they kind of talk about two kernel command line options. So one is you set preempt equals full if you want to have more preemption, right? So it's preempt dynamic, which enables this, and then preempt equals full is basically all the stuff, the maximum preempt that's not gated behind the preempt RT config option itself. So it's not full RT, but it's all the stuff that like isn't hard real time.
1: So it's pretty close.
0: Yeah, it's the most...
1: As far as like we're going to experience, it's probably as close as we need to get.
0: Yeah, and then the other one is you can turn on thread IRQs, which I think makes interrupt handling happen on kernel threads, and it just seems to be... It's one of the options that gets force turned on when you turn on RT. So it's just another effort to sort of like
1: getting you a little bit closer.
0: Yeah, turn your dynamic kernel as close to the RT kernel as you can.
1: So we did this dynamic preempt RT, and we did the IRQ kernel mode stuff.
0: Yeah. And then worth noting too with Xen, so not only do you get like, you know, stuff like this, like making it more preemptive, but that also uses, which I don't know if you need these command line options necessarily with Xen or like they might apply them in the kernel config anyway, but they also use a custom scheduler, MUQSS, which is kind of like the BFS scheduler, but with changes. But the scheduler is also designed further for interactivity.
1: I guess my question is, and I'm going to ask Brent this in a moment, but my question that I'll put to the audience too is, do you have any interest in swapping out your kernels and trying to see if like there's benefits here? Like Brent, I have a sense, and I don't have any judgment with this statement, but I have a sense that this probably doesn't appeal to you.
2: It doesn't only because it introduces possible, well, in your case, lockups, but possible like other things to manage. And I don't have the confidence to feel like I can turn this on and off easily or, you know, have enough knowledge to make this work well in my particular configuration. But tell me if I'm wrong. Like, maybe this is pretty easy to slide in.
0: Yeah, I mean, if it's packaged in your distro, then it's basically, you know, with Nix, it's especially easy. But in whatever distro, just install that kernel and it'll swap it out for the one that you have.
1: Yeah, you could think of like the Xen kernel, Z-E-N. You could think of that as like a remix of Upstream that is optimized for a desktop use. So maybe the main Linux kernel is sort of generally optimized for general work use cases. The Xen one, somebody who has, you know, gone through and curated certain settings and patches and has put that into Xen. So you could kind of think of it as you don't really have to know what it does because the person that put it together does, the packager. Sort of the same thing with, you know, all your Linux packages.
0: Right, like the distros do this anyway, right? But they're taking the general Linux kernel and then kind of adding their own stuff on top and then trying to make it fit the use cases they perceive for the people they're distributing it to. So yeah, this is kind of swapping out that tuning for a more specific tuning. But like some of the folks working on Xen are also, you know, kernel contributors who, you know, it's not just like a totally third party thing that has no overlap.
1: This is my thing is I think a lot of Linux users have written this off as too dangerous to tinker or not worth the hassle or not worth the time. And I would flip that around and say you're wrong. I think it is worth the time and the hassle because this is a unique thing that we can do in Linux. And it's not necessarily been optimally tuned for your particular work case. And we see in so many other areas, we tweak so many other things about our desktop to make it optimized for our workflow and our area. And this is just another one of those. And I would challenge somebody out there to try it and see how it works. Because, yes, you know, you could go too far and really live on the very bleeding edge and have lockups like I had. But I always had the ability in my bootloader to just select a different version of the kernel if I had something really important to do and boot the kernel that didn't have real-time Linux.
0: Now, boost in with how many hard locks you'd be willing to tolerate per day.
1: Yeah. I mean, I really would challenge people to look at this with more of an open mind. I think we made back in the day when you had to go in the menu and choose all your options and then build your config and manually update your bootloader. Yeah, it really was quite the journey and definitely not worth all that effort. It just was awful. Just use the packaged the kernel. That just made the most sense. But today, in this day and age, so many different ways to get this stuff.
0: And also, I mean, I don't know about you, but using Xen, I don't know, maybe there's like a slight difference, but it still feels way more snappy than stock.
1: Yeah, I guess we should have said that. But yeah, I'm still quite happy. I feel like it's a really good compromise. It feels about the same as the RT version, the full RT version did.
0: Yeah, very close. And at least for me, the the temp stuff is all fixed. It's all back to, you know, running very nicely.
1: There's a whole world out there, I bet, of listeners that are tweaking their kernels for their particular work uses at work cases. And I feel like what you and I are doing on our custom machines right now are going to be tweaks that we apply, like the most stable, practical, actually make a difference tweaks we're going to end up applying to the studio systems when we maybe next year when we refresh
0: them. Yeah, I think you're right about that.
1: We're getting close. I feel like we're cooking with a lot of components now. There's a lot to this recipe, but I'm going to stick with the Zen kernel. So I'm on 6.12.2 right now, and I'm going to stick with it for a bit. And if I have any weirdness or anything like that, I'll report back like we did for this here. But I'm hoping to stick with it. We'll see. I mean, I could see something breaking at some point. I am, you know, now sort of on more of an edge case. But I challenge somebody out there. I challenge all of you out there. If your distro makes this possible, give it a shot. It's something that Linux actually makes possible for us to do. And I think it's gotten a bad rep. This was a pretty painless process. Even though I had a few crashes, I knew I always had an escape hatch, and most distros offer those now.
3: And now it is time for Le Boost.
2: We had a great Boost week, and I gotta say there's a baller here who touches close to home. We got our very first baller, Aaron, which is dear to my heart.
1: Aaron came in with 100,000 sats.
4: Hey, rich lobster!
1: Aaron writes, Merry Xmas, y'all. If you could ask Santa for one thing, no matter the price, what would it be?
2: Wow.
1: I think it'd be a year of funding for JB.
0: Oh, that's a nice.
1: Just right off, you know, we start 2025. We know we have a year runway.
2: But that leads to the next question. What would you do with that runway?
1: Well, one thing is I would work a lot less. I would immediately, you know, like, and I think we'd take the last 3 weeks of the year off, you know, to really recharge and come back fresh. I think I'd try to do less. That's what I would try to do. What about you, Brent? What would, if you could ask Santa for one thing, would it be like a Pumatic tube to get you to the studio?
2: Well, I got to think big with this question. If I can ask Santa for one thing, no matter the price. See, that's the part that gets me, no matter the price. So I'm going to say, I'm going to say that Linux has the same funding as the two other massive corporations pushing, you know, distributions out there.
0: Yeah, okay, I like that.
1: All right. Not a bang bus, not a helicopter, but he's
2: going
1: to give
2: I'm
1: it to
2: going,
1: others.
2: I'm going, like, make the world a better selfless. Place instead of, like, yeah, exactly.
1: Yeah. All right, I just feel like you could have worked the bang bus in there. Like, you know, you get your bus and then you drive around and you spread goodwill to open source. You know, like, everybody wins.
2: Well, I was hoping that fit into your, you know, having the funding for JB.
0: Oh, yeah, right. That includes funding for the bus. Of course. Okay, well, I'll turn it selfish here then and say that I would like a GPU printer for Christmas.
1: Whoa. Oh, my God, that's brilliant. Yeah. Why aren't we
0: Which
1: working on
0: that? Which I
1: guess
0: means
1: that? A fab. Why aren't we working on that? You'd like a fab. I'd like to own NVIDIA for Christmas. Yeah.
0: No biggie, right?
1: Now that's thinking big, Wes. Good thinking.
0: Calm Brewer boosts in with 84,100 sats.
1: Hey, not bad.
5: Oh, boy. They want them as our guarantee.
0: If anyone is in the U.S. and looking to get an FCC certification, KB6NU gives away his no-nonsense technician class license study guide for free on his site. 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I use that audiobook for my general, and I'll probably use the extra version if I ever find some free compute time to learn it. Sorry, no Linux tie-in here, but keep an eye to this guy. The next ISS SSTV event.
1: Hey, that's great. So the website is kb6nu.com/study-guides.
0: And we'll have that linked in the show notes. Also, sorry, Calm Brewer, you generously tried to send a double boost here because I guess my node wasn't working. I did just switch to a new node. So do let me know if it's not working for you. It should be all up and operational now, and the rest of the boost seem to have gotten no problem.
1: But got that new node backhaul.
0: You know, it takes a while.
1: Thank you for the boost, and thanks for the tip, Calm Brewer.
2: Now, we did get a special boost here from Black Host, 50,000 Satoshis, and that was, I guess, later yesterday?
6: Oh my God, this drawer is filled with Fruit Loops!
2: And what's so special about this boost is, Chris, it boosted the episode we're currently doing, which wasn't even out yet.
1: Now that is generous. Thank you. Thanks, Black Host. Good to hear from you. Marchie's here with 42,000 sats. And guys, I don't know if you are aware of this, but this turns out to be the answer.
4: The answer to the ultimate question.
1: Thanks, Marchie. Says, no way am I going to migrate to Albie Hub self-hosted over the Christmas period. So I'll be using my sats before I lose my sats. Thanks for the PSA. Merry Boosmas. Well, thank you, Marchie. Although if you do want to, next weekend, we're going to help people get going with their Albie Hubs. Also, Fountain FM offers a hosted Lightning wallet. Well, that could just be an easy way to go, too.
0: Can be a nice place to just send some sats if you're in between other nodes, too.
1: But thank you for thinking of us, too.
0: Nostromo boosts in with 26,037 sats.
1: How is that, Wes? How do you say that one?
0: Nostromo.
7: Well, let's hear it, good buddy.
0: Ah, the last four digits of the boost amount are the zip code of a small town in a European country known for its beautiful Alps.
1: Oh.
8: Yes, zip code is a better deal.
0: I grew up nearby, but wouldn't want to live there today, as it feels a little too privileged.
1: You want to try doing that? You want to try doing that? He says, let's boost in other Linux town names from around the world. What?
2: Oh.
1: Linux town names? That gives us a hint.
2: That's a great
1: look on your
2: idea.
1: Map there. See if you can find a Linux town there, Wes. Yeah. We should really start marking these things down. Although with these coffee stains, I don't know, that looks like a cigar hole. I don't even know what happened there. You burned it.
2: There's a dog paw print, too.
0: Okay, right. So we're working with, 6037? That's the last four digits?
1: Entire sections of the map missing, dude. It's going to get there. We're gonna get stumped sometime.
0: My normal way that I search the map is turning up things that can't. Why am I keep getting to Australia?
1: You know what you ought to do? Bring up old ChatGPT and tell it I have a riddle for you.
0: Oh, great idea. I've got a riddle for thee.
1: Here, I'll take the next one while you do that, okay? Kangaroo Paradox comes in with 20,000 sats. I recently became a Jupiter Party member. Oh,
2: nice,
1: right on.
2: Thank you.
1: I love the raw bootleg and fully intend to binge listen to some earlier shows. Thanks for the tip on Obtainium. It's been a treat as a replacement to F-Droid. And goodbye, Aurora Store. I'm a Lineage OS user myself, no G apps, but Micro G as an OSS replacement for the apps that do require the Play services. I got the wife a refurbished Pixel 7 Pro. Do you recommend Graphene for normies? What do you think, Brent?
2: Wow, that's a Graphene? Good question. I am in the, maybe it's not a good idea, but I'm in the process of throwing my parents onto Graphene with a Pixel 7. Each of them need new phones, and they're pretty privacy conscious, probably thanks to my scaring them. And I think it's ready. I think other than a few banking apps that have some issues with Graphene for a variety of reasons that we've talked about previously, everything else just seems to kind of work. I know there's a little bit of initial setup, you know, when you install an app, it asks you for certain permissions and things that aren't necessarily normal on, you know, vanilla Android or anywhere else that you're getting your Android, such as the Samsungs. But really, the trade-off, I don't think, is very big. We've been using Graphene for, what, 2 years now? And I think at this point,
1: it's all initial stuff.
2: I feel pretty comfortable recommending it.
0: And considering the amount that normal people understand how their phone works and take advantage of various features anyway.
1: Right. I think if you just launch their core apps, make sure everything works, is signed in, I think it would probably be fine from there forward. That's my bet.
2: I guess I would say it's good to have someone who can be there to help you set it up. So Graphene for someone who's never, you know, put on their own OS on an Android phone, probably not. But if you've got someone there as an ambassador to set it up for you, go for it.
1: Oh, you brought a backup map.
0: Return of the map. Okay, Vindication. We're looking at Root Switzerland.
1: I see the theme now. Very good. All right. All right. Thank you both, Nostromo, and of course, Mr. Paradox, Kangaroo, for those boosts. Appreciate it. And keep on rocking Lineage OS.
0: I'm getting rusty with the map, so thanks for... I need to work on my skills. We need more zip code boosts. Yakchip boosts in with 9,001 sats.
9: It's over 9,000!
0: For the Tuxies 2024 edition, category best power CLI tool, although I guess it's more of a TUI, I nominate JLess. For all the people who need to constantly look into JSON files, it's an invaluable helper tool. Plus, Chris, it's written in Rust.
1: Oh, you said it's written in what? Now, I'm looking at this, Wes, and I'm loving the structured output on the command line, the syntax highlighting. It basically takes a JSON file and just makes it super readable.
0: How would you say it compares to something like JQ?
1: I don't know if I could speak to that, but it seems maybe a little... I might be wrong. It seems... It's like... it's more like just less. It's just less, but it's less that knows JSON. You know what I mean? The less command?
0: Yeah.
1: It's less that knows JSON.
2: You nailed it.
1: JLess at jless.io.
0: I folded the map up, so I'm getting there because this is also a zip code boost.
1: Oh, where is it? Oh, it is not.
0: From the beer-loving part of Europe, if you add 999 to the boosted amount.
1: Oh, boy.
0: So let me...
1: You got the calculator there?
0: I do, yep.
1: All right.
0: Well, it's an app.
2: I don't know if you need the calculator for this one.
1: Is there a... A method to the madness with these numbers when we add them? I mean, I'm sure it's also because it's expensive, but like, is there a hidden number?
0: I think they want to make us work.
1: Well, I know that. I do love watching you scramble with that huge map. Oh, we got it out again. I love the confidence, though. He's got like a technique, a real flick of the wrist. All right, here we go, Wes. You got it?
0: I don't know that I do, but we are going to guess Zagreb, Croatia.
1: Oh, okay. All right, I'll go with that. Hello, what'd you say? Croatia? All right, we'll go with Croatia. That sounds right. Sounds good. Thanks for the boost.
2: Well, Chakuka boosted in 10,000 Satoshis.
7: Live long and prosper.
2: Hey, that was a pleasant surprise getting my fountain feedback to them. Thank you for the value for value.
1: Thank you for the boost and the suggestions. We're still going through them. In fact, there's a brand new update coming out this week with a revamped and much improved Boost UI with a faster boost and easier UI and easier to understand how much you're spending and all of that. So hopefully you'll enjoy that. Thanks for the boost. Nice to hear from you. Chaka-ka. Zack Attack comes in with 5,432 sats.
10: This is a tasty burger.
1: I agree. 2024 has been the year of the immutable desktop Linux. Combine that with beefed up FlatHub for all your apps and hardware manufacturers that ship immutable distros by default. You now have something that is familiar to the vast majority of end users who want no-fuss operating systems and app ecosystems, kind of like their phone. Valve and Fedora, I think, have the right idea. I'm excited to see what GNOME and KDE come up with. Also, the kernel development coverage was appreciated. Well, thank you. That's good to know. I am stacking that feedback, as you know. I'm taking a wait-and-see approach with the GNOME OS and the KDE banana.
0: Plenty of time on that.
1: But excited. There is so much they can build on top of. There's so much, especially with, all the lessons they've learned over the years. We'll see. But I do think the trend has been pretty clear. It is very, very strong. Things are leaning in the immutable direction and probably pretty soon will be the default for a lot of end users. Maybe not all power Linux users, but a lot of end users.
0: Soham G boosts in with 4,222 sats, which is partially a duck.
1: Yeah, I'm not sure what it exactly is, but it's kind of duck-like.
0: Well, there's one of the... It's two boosts, you see? Mm-hmm. Mm-hmm. Hybrid boost. Mm-hmm. Well, continuing on immutability, and specifically responding to immutability doesn't let me muck around in my root. I think the idea is that you should be able to muck around in your root. It's just that changes should be logically consistent and rollbackable. Immutability deniers will soon find themselves in the same predicament as systemd deniers. It's the year of immutability, for sure. Also, transferring sats bought on Cash App to Fountain was super painless and easy, just a simple invoice copy-paste.
1: That's great to hear. You know, the standard there that I think is really becoming universal on Lightning is LNURL, and it just makes Lightning addresses look like email addresses, and the apps are starting to universally support that. And I think you're going to see more and more of the podcast apps go that way as well.
0: Oh, yeah, they went on to say... So I buy sats on Cash App to boost from Fountain when I listen on Podverse. Podverse has that no-nonsense GPL software charm, but it's a bit lacking on the sat wallet front. Fountain is a little too busy for me personally. I do hope Podverse keeps getting better. React.js creeps me out or I would be in the weeds sending PRs myself.
1: There's a lot of work on Podverse, so you may go just check in because some of it's a new code base. There's tons of innovation happening over there. And the next several releases of Fountain are really polishing up the library UI, the first page UI. I don't know if I can say that, but I just did. The playback stuff, and the one that just came out is the boost stuff. So lots of nice improvements coming throughout the Fountain UI over the next few releases as we round out the year. Great boost. Thank you. It's so nice to hear from you, too. And I completely agree with your thoughts on immutability as well.
2: We have a boost here from Fountain from Mount B Dude. otherwise I guess known as MTB Dude. I'd help
11: us. You're a boost.
2: I would definitely like to have transcripts when I'm looking for something said in a past episode. I normally asked ChatGPT when something was said, but it would be easier to just search your transcripts.
0: I would be curious how well old GPT does on that. But yeah, it would be a lot easier if we just had a tool to let you do that.
1: Okay, yeah. I've wondered, I haven't heard a lot of demand from the audience. I have to be honest with you. It's something that is on our short list. And for the members bootleg feed, we've been experimenting with an automated transcription system over there. So if you are listening to the member bootleg feed, there is a transcription file. However, it hasn't been a perfect implementation, so we haven't rolled it out wider. But it was an opportunity for us to test. So thank you for the feedback there. That's something I think we'll take very seriously. Brandon L. came in with 2,048 sats. Chris, since you're not using the Audible app anyways, check out Libro.fm. It's got a referral link here. 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
0: Whoa. Oh, interesting.
1: Another pro is that you can buy credit bundles at the discount rate without having an active subscription. That is nice. Availability has been nearly as good as Audible for me, and I'm happy I made the switch back in August.
0: Well, I'm definitely going to try this.
2: Yeah,
0: thank you.
2: Same.
1: Libro.fm.
0: I can see maybe it's trickier if you already have a giant Audible back library that you want to be using.
1: Well, you pull them down with Libation or Open Audible, and then...
0: Well, then, no reason not for you not to try it either, huh?
1: It may be. Thank you for that boost. That's a great tip. Appreciate it, Brandon.
0: Lima 3 boosts in with 5,000 sats.
11: You're so boost!
0: Boosting in to clear up our confusion around Veeam.
1: Okay.
0: Veeam is a robust backup solution, but the last time I checked, it still required a Windows server to host it. Talking to a rep at VMware Explorer, they are working on a browser-based GUI so they can move to a Linux host. Here's hoping it happens soon. So yeah, sounds like a very enterprise-y backup solution. Also, user 4794 came in with a row of ducks real quick just to say, boost!
2: Boost! Well, Squared Triangle boosted in 13,337. I think that's a megalead sats. I've been mostly listening to podcasts while commuting using Wired, Android Auto, and Fountain.fm. While in the background, it's just working fine. However, as soon as it's displayed full screen or in split screen, its window keeps disappearing and reappearing. The podcasts continue playing without issue, but the only way to continue using Android Auto is to put Fountain.fm in the background. I can capture a video and send it if that would help the team.
1: What would be helpful would be to know what type of Android device. When I hear this kind of stuff, when I kind of chase it down, what I often discover is that it's memory management. And maybe for some reason, like, it's low signal, so Fountain's working extra hard because maybe you're streaming sats or getting sats streamed to you. And so there's a little more memory usage or something, and so the app closes. Where if it's foreground, I would think, I don't know. But that's often the – so which Android device and how much memory is on the system, and then any if you have any tools out there people recommend to, like, check your free memory. Because even if you have, like, an Android device with 128 gigs of RAM, if something's using 128 gigs of RAM, it doesn't really matter. We need to know how much free RAM is on the device as well. I know it isn't helpful. But as a Pixel 7 user, this is my daily drive. And I just drove for 4 hours on Friday with the setup and didn't have any issues like that. But I think it's maybe because maybe I have a newer phone. So it would be really helpful to know, Squared, but I'll keep an eye on it. Thank you. And if you want to keep us in the loop, I'd really appreciate it. Soul Reaper's here with 6,666 sats.
12: That's not possible. Nothing can do that.
1: I think Soul Reaper can.
0: Watch your souls, boys.
1: First time booster. Heyo. Thank you. Thank you for taking the time to set that up. I know it can be obnoxious sometimes. I agree with Mike from the last episode about the Iron Maiden boost theme. Okay. All right. Also, I was at the Sacramento meetup back in September, so the first time meeting other Linux users in person, I was the noob who uses Zorin OS. Now I dove in the deep end and I installed Catchy OS, which is a lot of fun. All right, I got to go take a look at Catchy OS. Take a look at it. Also, awesome to hear about the SAC meetup. So Catchy OS, CACHYOS, a blazing fast and customizable Linux distribution designed to deliver lightning fast speeds and stability, ensuring smooth and enjoyable computing experiences every time you use it. I like that.
2: Do you think they use a custom kernel?
0: I believe it's based on Arch.
1: Yeah, it looks like it. Looks like it's based on Arch.
0: Yeah, it's one I think we should maybe try at some point.
1: Oh, look at this, boys. Look what they basically are using the Zen kernel here. They've got RT enabled.
2: I called it.
1: They've got some scheduling tweaks turned on. Yeah, this is fancy out of the box. It looks nice, too. It looks like it might be Plasma-based, too. All right. That could be a fun one to play around with. Thanks, Reaper. Nice to hear from you. Thanks for setting up the boost, and thanks for mentioning the distro.
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0: With FlatHub, I would love to see some sort of funding tag like you can do with Podcasting 2.0. We don't really need an account, and we could just use something like a transaction ID to keep track of purchases. On my end, with my paint, I'm looking into using Lightning to send split payments to contributors on a release.
1: Ah.
0: Value for value philosophy basically lines up with us in the open source realm, so let's take advantage of that.
2: Great idea.
1: Heck yeah. That's brilliant, Odyssey, and I completely agree. I really think there is a very nice one-to-one lineup there. And I would be so impressed if FlatHub could roll out an app store that we all could use and keep track of our purchases and not require an account. I just think it would require them embracing technologies that they're not ready, that the whole Linux community is not ready to embrace. But God, wouldn't that be great if these things could start launching and we didn't have to create accounts or connect one of our many large enterprise tech giant accounts to these things? It would just be so great. You're onto something there.
0: Mr. Westra also snuck in a little birthday boost live today.
1: Ah!
2: Happy birthday.
1: Happy birthday. That's great.
2: Well, Dexbot boosted in what looks like a binary boost here. 10101 Satoshis.
14: The traders love the vol.
2: Not sure why, but my boost didn't go through last time.
1: Wes.
0: Sorry.
2: I stack my flax with Bandcamp if I can. For more mainstream flax stacking and streaming, I use Cobuz Studio Sublime. The discount on high-res album purchases pays for the streaming, so I might as well. That said, Tidal DL has me thinking about a switch.
1: Thanks, Dexbot. I had not even heard of that service. Studio Sublime with high-res albums, huh?
0: Okay.
2: They just have Sublime albums on there and that's it? Is that how it works?
1: Yeah, right? I'm like 2 weeks into my Tidal subscription. I've been pretty happy with it, and I have not yet played around with Tidal DL, but as I enter my last week of like a free month, I think that's when I'm going to experiment with that.
0: Yeah.
1: And I love the idea of having my own player, like some of the ones that use Jellyfin, because the Tidal app is all right, but it'd be nice just to have the songs I love. Great boost. Thank you, Dex. Fuzzy Mistborn here is here with 5,000 sats. That is a Jar Jar boost.
11: You're so boost.
1: So I moved from Albi to Fountain. While I don't plan to use it for my podcast app, it does make for an easy Lightning wallet. I have no interest in dealing with a self-hosted Albi setup. I did try Breeze, but the character limit on the boost was very infuriating. Yeah, it's like 120 characters on Breeze. I should really talk to them about it and see if they could increase it. The problem here, and this is actually being worked on right now. No, Mistborn, that doesn't make you feel better. But they're coming up with a way to separate the message from the payment information. The trick has always been the message kind of got crammed into the payment information, and then that was never a standard. So different apps implement different character limitations, and there's not just like a universal limitation. When we separate the message metadata from the payment, then there will be a universal standard for the message, and there'll be longer lengths in apps like Breeze, I would imagine.
0: Yeah, right. The whole payment has limitations in like the custom TLV record, but then depending on what metadata you stick in the actual boost part, well, then that means there's different restrictions on how much can actually go in the right one part of the metadata that is the message.
1: Right. Yeah, because there's other things in there that you don't add, like the app and the time and the splits information. So there's other things it has to make room for.
0: And different apps put in different things.
1: Yeah. So that is being sorted out right now in the Podcasting 2.0 community. And there'll be improvements rolling out probably early 2025.
0: 3KVH boosts in with 10,000 sats.
15: This is the way.
0: Recently, I was eating at a Japanese fusion restaurant, and I found myself thinking, boy, they really are doing a lot with mayo these
1: days. Aren't they, though?
16: Boy, they are doing a lot with mayo these days.
1: Yeah, just ask Brent.
2: I was referring to this just last night because we were having tacos. And of course, as I do, I put mayonnaise on my taco. And my brother was like, yeah, that clip is pretty accurate for you.
1: Thanks, Free. That's a great boost.
2: Well, whomever it is. No, wait. Whomever Wiz, this is a great name, sent in a row of ducks. I started with a self-hosted in January, but I've been listening to all the JB shows since the summer. Never could make the boosts work, but I finally buckled down and got the Albie Hub up and going.
1: Hey!
0: Nicely done.
1: Right to the self-hosted.
0: And welcome. We're really glad to have you as a listener.
1: Thank you for getting that set up.
2: There are so many things I've wanted to say, but there's something I need to start with. In episode 573, timestamp 1420, that's very specific, of the live feed, you played the Going Lit music. I absolutely need it in my life. I keep pulling up the episode and skipping ahead to hear it again. Every time I try to use Shazam, it comes up with a different and incorrect track. What is that track you played?
1: I wonder if it was this song. So if you search for Star Trek TNG, Airwolf mashup.
0: I guess it's, maybe we'll have to go check this timestamp.
1: If this is the song, there you go. Star Trek TNG, Airwolf mashup.
0: Isn't it already in your search history, everyone?
1: Yeah, we should check it. We'll check it and see if we can call it out. Brent, it's your job to remind us after the show.
2: Right? I'll get the map.
1: Anonymous comes in with 5,123 sats.
15: Make it so.
1: Big week and a bigger couple of months. Our first child was born in October. It's a little girl. Well, congratulations. That's congrats. So awesome.
0: Wonderful.
1: To hear. And then this week, I set up Albie Hub.
2: Also, congrats.
0: Well, that kind of pales in comparison there, but nicely done.
1: Very awesome to hear about both. Congratulations. Also, Synapse and Hoarder. Hoarder is an app I talked about recently on Self-Hosted. I'm enjoying catching up on all of the JB shows after a couple of months off. Cheers to the team. P.S. Let me know if boosts like this are working. Yes, you got it. You got it. You got your Albie Hub up and going. Well done. And my node received it.
0: The only thing is, your name is anonymous. I don't know if that's intentional or not, but if not, you can set a different name.
1: Yeah, you just go in PowerVersion or set that. Congratulations on your firstborn. That is an exciting time, and I know how those first few months are all just a blur. We're just happy to have you back on board and hear from you.
0: Navoyu boosts in with 11,159 sats.
1: I think that's a taco boost.
0: Just boosting in to empty out my Albie wallet, and also just to let Brent know, I maintain a fleet of 37 machines running Gen 2
1: mm-hmm.
0: Linux.
1: Oh, good. Brent. Oh. Mm-hmm. Brent.
2: Sounds very modern.
0: I've been a handbook contributor, and I am also still waiting on you to install it.
2: There it is.
0: Also, 30 of those machines do, in fact, use Pixie to boot.
1: Wow. Ooh. Brent, that's how you do it, man. You know, you get NetBoot working on your network, and then just some days when you're feeling a little wild, you just boot into a Gen 2 environment.
2: Because it takes multiple days to get it going fully, is that what you're saying?
1: Brent. Oh, gosh. Come on.
2: I will do this at some point. I just don't know when, but we'll see.
1: Thanks for thinking of us, Nev. We love hearing from you. So in the future, if you want to boost in and you need help getting set up, just reach out. Because, you know, you're one of our OG favorites out there. Speaking of OG favorites, True Grits comes in with 17,010 sats.
16: Need a zesty drink.
1: That is a zesty drink. Thanks, True Grits. All right. I pulled the trigger. I'm sending my first message from Graphene OS.
2: Nice.
1: Oh, I got the Pixel 9 Pro XL direct from the Google store because it had a great Black Friday sale. I'm very happy so far. And I've only had problems with one app. I bet Wes can relate. It's the same app.
0: That old Cash app, I bet.
1: I'm sorry to hear that. That freaks me out so bad because the one thing I got my family to migrate to off of was Apple Pay to Cash App. And if I weren't able to get to Cash App,
0: yep.
1: Oh, my God. Oh, but that's awesome. And it's nice to hear a report from the Pixel 9 Pro XL.
0: Yeah, that could be. Who knows?
1: You know, I always think, like, I always like keeping my eye on it just in case something were to happen.
0: Yep.
1: I mean, the thing is, the phone's just fine. I'd love a little more battery life, but the phone's just fine. That's all of our boosts above 2,000 sats.
0: Oh. I just want to raise one up.
1: Go ahead.
0: Real quick.
1: Pull it up, Wes.
0: You know, our pal Hybrid Sarcasm sending in a 50-sat test boost from their new LB Hub wallet.
15: Fun will now commence.
1: That's fun.
0: So just confirming, ack, we got it.
1: Well done, Hybrid. Well done. And if you have any troubles, join us. Well, you always join us, and we'll help you with it next weekend. All right. Thank you, everybody who boosted. We do 2,000 sats and above for our on-airs just for time. And also, I want to give a special shout out to all our sat out. That's awesome. I want to give a special shout out to all of our sat streamers. 35 of you helped support this episode, and you stacked 61,956 sats for episode 593. When you combine that, we had a pretty good showing of 60 different individuals participating in supporting episode 593. Together, they collectively stacked 517,855 sats. We really appreciate it. Episode 593 is one of our last live episodes of the year, and this was a great showing to send us off. Of course, our last live show will be next weekend. And we appreciate everybody who supports us, either using the Fountain app or decides to go the self-hosted route and set up Albi Hub and pair it with the app of their choice. App choices are at podcastapps.com. And of course, thank you to our members out there who support us with autopilot support at linuxunplug.com/membership. We got some special thank you features just for you. Really, it's just a nice week of support. Appreciate everybody very much. The show continues because of you. You know, we're kind of running on one wheel. With the sponsors on the network, we're literally like down by 60-70%, but the show continues to go because of that support. So we really, truly do mean it. Thank you, everybody. Wes, you found such a neat little tool. It's not something you couldn't have done without this, but it just is one of those things that makes life a little easier.
0: Yeah. Okay. So just, this is brand new. I saw it over on the rLinux subreddit from the author posting it. It's called Ports Info. And really, it's just like a single file little Python app. But it surfaces the kind of info you get from Netstat or SS in a really nice little GTK style GUI. It's very GTK, so, yeah. You know, there is that.
1: But a very nice GTK app.
0: And it just puts stuff that you kind of want to see, right? So when you first look at it, it's a breakdown of all your ports, including TCP, IPv6 versions of that, and UDP as well. But if I go click in here, right, so here's TCP 22. I've got OpenSSH running. And I can see not only I can see the exact command that's running.
1: Yeah.
0: I can see, you know, all the what's the local address, the foreign address, what the state of the socket is, the user, the CPU usage, the memory usage, when it was started.
1: Yeah. And its active status, if it's listening or just sleeping, if something's actually actively talking to it. And it just makes it really simple to have an understanding of what's publicly listening on your computer and get right to like what process is actually listening. Like I said, there's ways you can do this already. But Ports Info is a nice, simple utility to make it possible.
0: It's also capable of prompting you for the SSH password, which it needs if it's going to get all of that info, like what process is using the port and stuff.
1: Oh, neat. So you mean for like remote machines?
0: No, but just like locally.
1: Oh, okay. Well.
0: So you don't have to like run it as root. It can just prompt you for it.
1: Yeah, okay. Ports Info. We'll have a link to that in the show notes. Those show notes, I mention them often, but they're very useful. linuxunplug.com/593 for this one. Now, don't forget, we really want to get your votes in the Tuxies. This may be the last Tuxies ever, so go get your opinion heard so we have the most representative sample possible. It is tuxies.party. And, you know, you're doing your Linux civic duty over there. And last but not least, I'm looking for your thoughts around switching out your Linux kernel. Are you too afraid to experiment? Tell me about it. 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Because I'll tell you, man, I could really use that advice. 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
1: 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The Mumble Room will be rocking and rolling. Just need to get the Mumble app. Probably packaged for your distro already. And it's also available as a flat pack, probably an app image, probably a snap. It's one of the OGs that's been there forever. I don't think you'll have a hard time finding it. You could probably ask ChatGPT. Right? I guess so. Okay, well, one last time. Thank you so much for listening. Links at linuxunplug.com/593. I'm not going to mention it again. I promise you that. Thank you so much for being here, and we'll see you right back here next Sunday.
0: Tuxie!

0: Hello, and welcome to Linux Action News, episode 283, recorded on March 7th, 2023. I'm Chris.
1: And I'm Wes.
0: Hello, Wes. Let's do the news.
1: Deutsche Telekom is a sizable German telecommunications company headquartered in Bonn. It operates several subsidiaries worldwide, including the mobile communications brand headquartered in our backyard, T-Mobile. This week, it announced that it's now offering Nextcloud Office to its customers.
0: And it's millions of customers at that. So Nextcloud Office is a software as a service office suite that is accessible by, you guessed it, your web browser. In short, it's based on Collabora Online, which is basically based on LibreOffice, and means it's super compatible and should be a solid replacement for all but the highest-end Microsoft Office and maybe Google Docs user.
1: And this could be a great option in the EU, because it'll be hosted on Deutsche Telekom's Open Telecom Cloud, which in turn means it follows the EU's GDPR. Combining that with Nextcloud Office's open source code, well, one could see this combination really appealing to the privacy-minded.
0: This has got to be an exciting get for the Nextcloud team, and I think it's also exciting for those of us that have been following Nextcloud since it was OwnCloud. This is a huge deployment, and maybe it's becoming standard fare to see free software projects get deployed at scale like this, but I think it's still worth taking a moment and appreciating it. And also, the trend is Nextcloud's friend. Hosted office solutions that are compliant with the local laws that your business has to deal with, these are getting more popular than ever. But Wes, I wanted to pose a question to you, because I think some of our listeners have got to be thinking this, like, isn't the whole point of Nextcloud and one of the best things about it that these users are going to be missing out on is that you can have it on premises, on your LAN, fully self-hosted?
1: Look, that's a wonderful perk of Nextcloud, but I don't know. I think it's a net win to see more hosted offerings of open source solutions because, yes, self-hosting Nextcloud for us, you know, for JB, for many in the audience, even sometimes, you know, for friends and family, works really well. But not everyone who might want to get away from the spying eyes of Google is really up for self-hosting, I think. And okay, you are giving up some things if you're allowing another organization to run something like Notes for you. But if you got a little more offerings, if you know that the code they're running on the back end is the same that you could run, well, that's a little more trust. And you retain the options, having experienced the software, being exposed to it, you can go move on-prem if and when you're able.
0: GNOME Shell and Mutter 44 have reached their release candidate milestone ahead of the official release in just 2 weeks, all going to plan. And to our surprise, there have been several last-minute additions.
1: What really stands out to me the most in these recent patches is that it looks like GTK3 has been totally worked out of both the shell and Mutter, meaning both are now fully GTK4, which is just very impressive.
0: Yeah, both from just a time standpoint, but also from a performance standpoint. That's fantastic. And, you know, I'm really impressed. I thought that would take a few more release cycles. I have to say also, something else I thought would take a little longer is the Wayland Fractional Scaling version 1 protocol is making it into GNOME 44. I'd come to terms with the idea that we just would have to wait another cycle.
1: You know, we actually talked about that recently in the context of KDE Plasma adding support for this new protocol.
0: Right. Okay, so for those of you who don't remember, the Fractional Scale V1 protocol is used for communicating the preferred fractional scales to surfaces, which in combination with WP Viewport, that can be used to render your screen at a fractional scale when applicable.
1: Now, besides all that Wayland goodness, we also saw some legacy OpenGL driver code cleaned up, several quality of life improvements, and the usual regression fixes. All of that in just this last development cycle. Sadly, though, what did not make it in for this release was the triple buffering optimization work we've mentioned led by Canonical.
0: Yeah, if that rings a bell, that's because it's something that GNOME users have been waiting for about 2 years, and it really would have been the cherry on the top for this release. When it does finally get patched in, you can expect low latency in the UI and reduced CPU usage. But the reality is, Honestly, we've learned these things just take more time and effort than you might have initially expected. But outside of that, there's a lot of things going on and a lot more features in GNOME 44, and it looks like it's going to be in great shape and another worthwhile upgrade. You know, the moment it's out, we'll be upgrading our systems, and we'll have coverage right here on the show when it lands.
1: A quick update from the Asahi Linux team. It sounds like they might be one of the first projects to actually take advantage of Rust in the kernel. Writing recently, quote, "Now that Rust itself is upstream, I'd like to get all the abstractions upstreamed so we can actually get the driver upstreamed."
0: This is how it begins. Something that the community is interested in, written in Rust, is what really moves this forward. They went on to say in that announcement, quote, "This is a fairly complete driver for Apple AGX G13 and G14 series GPUs. And the driver today supports the Apple M1, the M1 Pro, the M1 Max, the M1 Ultra, and the M2 system on a chips across two firmware revisions each."
1: And while the driver doesn't sound fully finished by any means, it does sound like writing the driver in Rust has provided some benefits. Quote, "While developing the driver, I tried to make use of Rust's safety and lifetime features to provide not just CPU-side safety, but also partial firmware ABI safety. Thanks to this, it has turned out to be a very stable driver, even though the GPU firmware crashes are fatal. No restart capability, need to reboot. And the firmware driver interface is a huge mess of unsafe shared memory structures with complex pointer chains."
0: Oh, man. Well, all right. That sounds about perfect.
1: Yeah, I think they're actually saying it's ready for production here in the studio.
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0: We've been watching FlatHub, you know, the place to find applications packaged for Linux desktop in Flatpak, develop slowly but steadily into a quintessential spot to find and install Linux apps, regardless of your distribution, for years. And this week, we get a significant update on their plans for 2023 from Robert McQueen of Endless.
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0: 88.3 terabytes a day. Wow. I wonder if they can time travel with numbers like that. Rob also knows that FlatHub has been developing new features for a bit now, such as accounts for users and developers, payment processing via Stripe, and app verification and authentication. He also touches on the back-end kind of people infrastructure stuff that's been happening for FlatHub. He acknowledges that the GNOME Foundation has acted as the incubator and legal host for FlatHub until now. But he writes that FlatHub plans to establish an independent legal entity to reduce risk and provide flexibility in the future.
1: You really get the sense that behind the scenes, an impressive amount of work has been going on to get FlatHub to this point. It appears even VladHub's governance is getting a remake. Rob writes, "We've been working on a governance model that ensures that there's transparency and trust in who is making decisions and why." Going on to say, "We don't want to get held up here, creating something complex with memberships and elections. So at first, we're going to come up with a simple, balanced way to appoint people into a board that makes key decisions about VladHub and iterate from there."
0: I think that's the reasonable approach, because when you stop and think about what they are trying to build, an app store for all Linux distributions and developers, that's incredibly ambitious. And they really have to get all their ducks in a row. But I kind of feel like they're uniquely positioned to take this monster task on. And from what I understand here, they got a pretty solid plan for 2023. Launch the new FlatHub web experience and verification features, turn on the Flatpak repo subsets, create the FlatHub focus groups to hear from app creators, distribution makers, and, of course, Linux users, and then iterate on their feedback.
1: Now, work does still need to be done on the new FlatHub website. They'll be taking a phased deployment approach there, but then they can fully launch the verification features and so on.
0: Yeah, each piece obviously needs to have its dependencies completed first, but that verification stuff, I mean, that's one area I have some questions about. So we've invited Rob on Linux Unplugged for episode 501, and we just want to get clarification on that and a couple other items. But, you know, something else that Rob touched on that isn't really like people structure related, but more like FlatHub cool features related, direct uploads. In fact, Rob writes, quote, "Direct app uploads are close to ready, and they enable exciting stuff like allowing Electron apps to be built outside of Flatpak Builder or driving automatic FlatHub uploads from GitHub Actions or GitLab CI flows."
1: It sounds like there's some more work needed there as well, and perhaps some thinking about how to best encourage that this new tooling actually get used. The post has more details if you're curious, and of course, we'll have it linked in the show notes. But I could really see direct uploads becoming a popular option, if done correctly anyway. There's a lot to unpack, but they seem to be thinking it through.
0: I agree. Maybe I'm missing something here, but I think they might have just cracked this. Time will tell, of course. So listeners, if you have any questions for Robert McQueen, you can boost them in or mail them in, and I might just ask them to the man with the plan directly. But you know we'll keep an eye on this, and we'll report back when any major developments happen in this and everything else in the world of Linux and open source. So don't miss a single episode of Linux Action News. 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
0: Thanks for joining us. And that's all the news for this week.

0: It's Office Hours with me, Chris. And we are back this week, but this time I locked Brent out. He's here, but it's a six-person office. But when more than two are in here, it just gets a little crowded. And I brought Wes in. It's a perfect episode for Wes. Hello, sir.
1: Oh, hello.
0: Nice to have you back into the office. We're going to get into some podcasting 2.0 tech that we're toying around with that I think it's going to be great to get your insights on. The raw pain opinion.
1: Now, I do think I hear a Brent Klein at the door. We might have to do something about that. It's going to get on the recording.

0: You guys knew this is my story. It's so frustrating. I was never a huge Google Podcast fan, but Google has announced they're shutting it down. And they're going to migrate y'all to YouTube Music. Congratulations. They're going to move everybody because, of course, all things must be folded into YouTube, Wes.
1: The lines here are getting pretty confusing. I mean, YouTube Music was already sort of a bastardized app that, you know, was just sort of clawed on top of YouTube in a way that I mean, I even use it sometimes and I don't especially like. But now you've got, like, what is a pod? Like, YouTube adding podcast support, and you've got this sort of blend between YouTube Music and YouTube for something that's supposed to just be, you know, like an RSS feed in a podcast. It's a lot.
0: Yeah, it is. And I can't help but feel like internal machinations have influenced this over time. Like, there have been different tribes, and slowly but surely the YouTube kingdom is just growing and winning battle after battle. That's why, because Google Videos, right, their whole video streaming platform for selling videos is now routed through the Play Store. Now music got folded into YouTube, and now podcasts. And the podcast one, I think, is really about advertising, because YouTube has really been sucking all of the air out of podcast advertising. YouTube and TikTok and anything that's a platform where one staff member from, like, a company that wants to sponsor, one person can sit down and reach 10, 15 creators and individually select by demographics like age and, you know, different types of preferences for technology. Like, that system scales so much easier and better. It just sort of naturally is where, as the market has gotten tighter.
1: It's the upside of the big concentrated platform, right? The advertisers have one thing to understand and not have to negotiate with different podcasters to do things differently.
0: And they get more data too, right?
1: Mm.
0: Yeah. They get more data than I'd be willing to give them. The YouTube platform collects more data about your watch behavior. And then also the views are public. That's not true on podcasts.
1: It did surprise me that Google's actually supporting the option of an OPML file if you don't want to move to YouTube Music. And it just makes me think that wouldn't have been offered if the community hadn't already standardized on a format like that that they would expect Google to offer.
0: Yeah, I was surprised to see it too. You know, I don't know what I expected them to do, some sort of weird, like, Google data takeout thing.
1: Yeah, here's a zip file in a format that doesn't fit with anything else, but good luck.
0: Yeah. We'll see how this goes. I'm not big on this because YouTube eats the metrics, right? They eat all the plays, so it doesn't get reflected on our other mechanisms to track. So when I go to, say, an advertiser, I have to disclaim that there are several thousand numbers missing from this count because those are counted by the YouTube platform. I could send you a screenshot, shrug emoji, right? So it that's why I don't like it, is because Google rehosts my file. And so if I want to swap the file out or if I want to amend a new transcript, I have to go through Google's platform. I have to use Google's tools with their limitations.
1: And admittedly, some of that stuff could be nice if you're just getting started, right? Like, you don't want to have to understand how to roll all that yourself, which makes it attractive. But there's no a la carte. You either use all of it or none of it. And, like, maybe we want to be on that platform. But, yeah, we don't want them to have everything.
0: That's a fair point. And I think the monetization is much easier on YouTube. Mm-hmm. On YouTube, you just kind of got to figure out what's going to get enough views to monetize and do that. And it's built into the platform. With independent podcasting, until Boost and Value for Value, there's never been a uniform way to support all podcasters. It's generally hand-rolled memberships or swag or Patreon or some other custom-rolled solution that the podcasters have to implement and then the audiences have to self-implement as well. And it's on YouTube, you just get to enough views and then you can check a box. And as long as you're a good little boy or girl, you get paid. It's way easier, but it's also platform capture.
1: Oh, sorry. I wasn't listening to that last bit. I've been watching a short.
0: That's sort of one other little amendment to the bad news is, as this transition's happening, YouTube is removing controls for creators to specify the types of advertising. So creators will no longer be able to individually select if a video or a podcast has a pre-roll or a post-roll or skippable or non-skippable ads. That's just no longer under the creator's control. So not only are they killing Google Podcasts, moving all the podcasts over, trying to assume all the videos and music and create a huge advertising platform, at the same time, they're removing the controls the creators get to control what type of ads is shown to their audience. Lovely.
1: Great.
0: Yeah. Now, some good news. And Wes, I really want to get your raw pain thoughts on this one, because I suspect I'm looking at, like, all of, like, the advantages, and you're probably looking at some of the broader, secondary, third-order effect type stuff. But

0: 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Now, PodcastMere reminds me a bit of FeedBurner back in the day. And that was you take a traditional RSS feed and you add it to FeedBurner, and FeedBurner makes it a podcasting feed or a blog feed, depending on the era. And then that made it, you know, you could have the enclosure tag and it would have the iTunes proprietary namespace, and it had all the stuff you needed to make a podcast. And so JB jumped in on FeedBurner very early on. Of course, later, I think it was acquired by Google and essentially left out to die. And PodcastMere is a similar kind of idea where you have a standard podcasting feed, a podcasting 1.0 feed. 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And so you can use your traditional platform, like in our case, Fireside, or maybe in somebody else's case, Libsyn, or whatever it might be, wherever
1: WordPress
0: you have your podcast.
1: Even, right?
0: Sure. Anything that produces an RSS feed. And then you feed it to PodcastMere, and they spit out a 2.0 version. And, of course, they spend a lot of time on their website talking about how they've optimized it for performance, they've optimized it for compatibility, they have a great CDN, they talk about some of the Cloudflare tech they're using. So that they claim, you know, it's going to have really good reliability. They've been alpha testing it for quite a while for free for a large portion of users. So it has been in production for a bit. And, of course, the Blueberry team seems to really know podcasting and RSS, and they've been aggressive with podcasting 2.0. So I think it's pretty compelling, Wes, because I don't know if it'd be a great fit for, say, the Linux Unplugged feed, right?
1: Hmm.
0: But what about, like, the member feeds? Because that's where we really struggle because of the limitations. I still don't know exactly how we do it, but some, you know what, I'm circumstanced where we have a show where we don't really foresee the possibility of us custom creating that RSS feed or something. Or maybe you're a podcaster out there that is using Fireside or something equivalent to Fireside, the podcast host, and you want to keep your host, but you also want to do podcasting 2.0 and be able to do Boost and be able to do live streams.
1: Yeah, I wonder how much of this is like a secondary funnel for Blueberry. You know, like how many folks sign up for PodcastMere because for whatever reason at the time they can't really change providers with the hope that they, you know, like how long do you actually stay on just Mirror and not want the rest of it? Because I think the nice part, right, is you get this, you get stuff that maybe if you're not too sure, you're not happy with the feed generated, seemingly they're going to correct stuff, apply standardization features, and, of course, add in a bunch of stuff for podcasting 2.0, which is awesome. And if you're stuck at a place that isn't doing that, but you've been itching for support and you don't want to re-roll your own feed or something, this seems perfect. But on the flip side, now you got two UIs, right? Like you got to go add all your main data in your whatever your original system, and then you go add your podcasting 2.0 stuff on the Mirror side. So I wonder a little bit about like how long at scale you do that. Probably just fine for a single podcast, but if you're running more than one, that could get a little tricky. And I don't know, one thing I'd like to investigate is, does PodcastMere have an API? Because that could make or break whether or not it seems really useful for us.
0: That is a great point. That would be a great feature. I suspect one of its limitations, but perhaps solve one of the problems you mentioned, is it may only be able to do the podcasting 2.0 stuff. It may only be able to do the podcasting 2.0 additional features to a 1.0 feed at the show level, not at the individual episode level. So in the show level, you would set the standard value split. You would set the sort of the standard, host and co-host information. And I don't know, like, if there is actually a UI to go in and say specific value split for this individual episode and that kind of that level of detail. I think it's only feed level stuff, possibly. But I'm not sure because I haven't tried it.
1: It does seem, you know, if you get a nice CDN for what they're advertising right now, $60 a year, that could be pretty compelling. I mean, That also makes me wonder, what if I just want that part? You know, like I don't care about that stuff. Is there an option where you don't mess with my feed at all, but you just mirror it out for me and we go from there? Because that also seems like it had some value.
0: That's true, because like in the case of office hours, we're just doing an XML file on object storage.
1: Yeah, right. So if we just point that there and say, hey, make it go faster.
0: Yeah, and then it sits in front of that. The other thing that's kind of nice that FeedBurner gave us is then you can change what the mirror is pointed at. So if we say wanted to move object storage, origin points, or, you know, wanted to put it up on a different HTTP service that we write someday, or, you know, maybe we start generating and hosting on GitHub or whatever, we could just redirect whatever the mirror source is.
1: Yeah, that's a great point. It's a nice little built-in layer of redirection. You can kind of give them the top layer thing and not have to worry if you need to fudge some details in the background for a bit.
0: So they're charging $60 a year for this. I imagine maybe it's per feed. Again, I haven't totally dug into it because I feel like if I do, I won't be able to stop myself.
1: Yeah, yes, yeah, exactly. No, I almost signed up just to start playing with it. I wonder if you have any worries about that just from some of our existing providers. You know, like you get a deal at one point and then you really become successful. You really actually use the service and then you get like a little email that says, oh, yeah, well, you're past the tier that we advertised for you.
0: Which Wes is hinting just literally happened for the second time now from Fireside, where they start with congratulations on your success. You're costing us so much that if you don't pay us more in the next week or 2 weeks or whatever it is, or sometimes it's a month, it depends. One time it was like, it felt like a couple of days notice, I don't recall. We're going to either remove you or you got to pay up because you're using too much bandwidth. It stinks because I don't know. It's like they don't advertise. You can't even sign up for these plans that they have. They have these tiers that are unlisted that they then tell you about once you've reached a certain point. And it becomes more and more of a cost center as the show grows. And I just think about a future, and I don't know if we'll get there, but I just think about a future where maybe we could self-host our own IPFS gateway and redirect our own URL redirector. And we see the IPFS podcasting network with some nodes throughout the world on Linode. And so the file downloads are being served by IPFS, and the RSS feed is either like we have a Cloudflare type CDN or we're using something like Podcast Mirror. And so the RSS feed is being served by that mirror. The files are being served by IPFS. At that point, we just need a simple Hugo front end, and we are basically just running on top of infrastructure. It's like podcasting on metal.
1: Yeah, I like that. And I think that's maybe one area that Podcast Mirror kind of gets right is like you can just insert it. And, you know, the more tools you have that are composable, the more options you have instead of just like using WordPress with PowerPress and just having, you know, having that all in one box, which can be really nice when you get started. But once you're doing weird stuff, you need a little more flexibility. And we like the weird.
0: Yeah. Yeah. The other thing I've noticed with the Podcasting Mirror, which we'll put a link to the Podcast Mirror, it's just podcastmirror.com. They are creating a solution for generating podcasting 2.0 RSS feeds when hosting providers aren't stepping up. And another company that's doing this is PodFans, although they're not there yet. But a component of what they're working on will also include the ability for podcasters to go in and fill out some of the extra 2.0 fields in a really nice UI, a real solid alternative to Sovereign Feeds. God bless Sovereign Feeds. I use it. I love it. And then you get the XML file and you can host it wherever you want. So I had a nice little morning call with Sam Sethi from PodFans. He's also from PodNews. And they're developing a new podcasting 2.0 app that has kind of a new modern take on the Netflix UI for the discovery screen.
1: Oh.
0: It's a progressive web app. It does have some offline features like local storage, and they do in-browser SQL. And I kind of like this idea, Wes, of the progressive web app. Originally, I was kind of against these, but as we see different app store shenanigans around sats and boosts, and we just think about like being able to move from desktop to Android to iPhone, I think I'm kind of getting on board with the whole PWA for a podcast app.
1: Yeah, I mean, it's nice that we have options, so it's cool to see someone exploring that segment of the market. And hey, at least we know for now, the web still remains a pretty open environment.
0: And I think they've nailed one of the best UIs, playback stuff, but they've also... Each one of these new apps has had some time to watch the market and figure out what the next stage of fully embracing value for value is. And I felt this way for a while. The next stage is giving value back to the audience directly too.
1: Mm.
0: And they have built that in some ways that kind of gamify the platform for PodFans. And there's probably like 20 of them, but here's a few. Like they have a playlist feature. So if you go and you're a PodFans user and you create some playlists of different shows, like maybe a collection of your favorite JB shows, and somebody else listens to that playlist and they boost from that playlist, you get a 1% split of that boost automatically.
1: Oh, neat. Does that also mean that the playlist is itself a feed?
0: Yeah, I guess. Yeah, it must be. Yeah. And it's all in, you know, it's all in the search and all that too. There's also the ability for us to define how many sats a listener gets when they play a trailer of our podcast. So if we create a trailer, you know, office hours
2: in a world where podcasting is changing.
0: You know, we do that kind of thing. We could pay them like 200 sats for listening to our trailer.
1: Okay. How would that work on the back end? Do we have to send sats to PodFans and they do it out, or they make like an invoice to us somehow?
0: I think it comes from like the splits. So they have, there's a balance and they take it from that balance. And then also they are contributing about 10,000 sats from their, which is like $2 for them, right? So it's super low user acquisition cost. They're also contributing 10,000 sats to all of this as well. PodFans does.
1: Oh, that's nice.
0: So it depends on the function. Depending on the function, it's coming from the list from the split, or it's coming from that stash.
1: Yeah, I see here you're talking about like the new user can kind of sign up and earn 10K sat. You can fill out like a profile, follow a podcast, start playing something. That seems like a nice way to get past that hurdle of like, okay, I want a boost, but wait, now I got to go sign up somewhere else and get myself sats and figure this whole thing out.
0: Right. That's the problem they're trying to solve, is get those sats quick, you know, see how it works, start understanding why the system is great, get over that initial hurdle. And I just think that's a neat idea too, that you could, you know, you listen to a trailer, well, go listen to like 4 or 5 trailers and stack some sats. You know, that's a fair trade for everybody right there. And maybe you'll listen to a podcast, you'll hear one you like and it clicks and now you got a new podcast.
1: And then you can tell us to shut up about Nick's already.
0: You can also earn sats by reporting bugs and that kind of stuff. But there's, like I said, there's like 20 ways you can earn sats. It's pretty great. But they have this other feature that I think is pretty brilliant. It kind of takes the Fountain FM charts to the next level, and it's a top listener leaderboard for a show. So it takes into account how soon after an episode has been released that you hit play. It takes into account if you've completed it, maybe if you've listened to it twice. All of those things that you also get to collect your own stats on go into determining who are like the top super listeners of a podcast. And there's a leaderboard for each show, and so you'd have like, you know, the Golden Dragon on there, right? And you'd have, you know, different listeners on the leaderboard. And initially, the top super listener is going to get a 1% split of the boost. But then soon, creators are going to be able to go in there and adjust that amount. So you could say maybe we, instead of just having one super fan, let's have 3 super fans. And you could say super fan number 1 gets a 3% split, and super fan number 2 gets a 2%, and super fan number 3 gets a 1% split or whatever. So there's, you know, more opportunity there.
1: Oh, that's fun.
0: And then the one I think that I could see Yumi and Brent doing sometime, it'd be fun to do this like on a caravan road trip, is they have a co-listening feature that they're building in.
1: So you can, really? Like stuff like Plex and Jellyfin has?
0: Yeah, basically. So you start the show, or I would, you know, whatever, and then you guys would go to my profile. You could see what show I'm listening to. You hit it, and it'll take you right to where I'm at in the podcast.
1: Okay,
0: and you
1: can listen along. I got to try that.
0: And so I asked him, I'm like, this is a big app. You got a lot of stuff here. They're really aggressive on the features.
1: That implies there's some folks on the back end making it happen, and that takes some money, right?
0: Yeah. I said, how many users or, you know, how much revenue do you think you really need to make? Because their strategy, and I really like this, is they just take a fee from the splits. And this is how a lot of other podcasting intuitive apps do it. And it is a legit monetization strategy for the developer. They don't have to go sell advertising. They don't have to necessarily go into all these other avenues to try to monetize the podcast app itself. They just make a good app. They make it easy to boost. They get a little split. It's all in there. It's all listed out. It's really nice. And PodFans is going to use that model.
1: Okay. So that means then, like, if I go into Boost Coda Radio, say, then they would slide in, basically adjust stuff. So they slide in their own split to whatever I've been sending, whatever is defined in the feed.
0: Yeah. So in the value block, you have, the different splits. And then you also have a fee split, which is separate from the standard splits. And so it basically takes the 100% and then applies a little fee to that. That's a way like you can support the app without having to put them in your split directly.
1: Oh, that's nice.
0: And they're going to do the same thing. Yeah. And I figure, you know, what they're looking at, with the kind of revenue they're going to need, if they get around even like 10,000 active users, which I think is very doable with this good app, I think they're going to be probably in sustainable territory. So it seems doable. And then lastly, the other thing I teased, which is nice to see, is they're going to have a sovereign feeds type functionality where we could go in and export out a podcasting 2.0 XML file. They also have plans, and I love to see this, to integrate transcribe.fm, which is the lightning powered transcription service for podcasts. So, you know, podcaster could log in, you click a button, toss a few sats at transcribe.fm. Not only do you get to download the generated transcribe files, but they'll automatically then be integrated into the PodFans player, and you'll have a transcription boom right there. One click.
1: Wow. Yeah, that is nice. And you could see how maybe, you know, you're a podcaster interested in podcasting 2.0 stuff. You see PodFans has this. You start playing with it. It's a useful tool to just muck with your own feed. And then, yeah, maybe from there you want to onboard. You want to start using it yourself. You want to start focusing on some of those PodFan features that we just talked about. It's an interesting strategy.
0: I think they got a really good start. It's really kind of impressive, even at the alpha stage. And this week they're going to be rolling it out, or soon. Probably by the time this is out, it'll be in public beta at podfans.fm. And Sam Sethi, he's a pretty interesting cat. You know, he worked at Netscape 100 years ago. And so he's seen a few things, and he recognizes the trends that look like they're going in the right direction and the ones that are just going to be a fad. And he's pretty bullish on the future of podcasting 2.0. And he's managed to capture the interest of some investors who haven't invested a crazy amount of money, but they've put a little money behind it to help them pay for development while it gets rolling. So they're off to the races, Wes.
1: Huzzah!
0: Huzzah! Now, let's take a little break. When we get back, we're going to chat with the Podcasting 2.0 consultant, Alex Gates, and we're going to troubleshoot some things that I found with the Jupiter Station live item feed that we've been playing around with. But up first, with the magic wallet switching technology, your sats support the track we have Empathize from Ethereal and my new favorite track called Shadow Man.

0: So Alex joins us right now, the podcasting 2.0 consultant, as we say. And I thought, Alex, you'd be the perfect guy to talk to for this idea I have for a new podcasting 2.0 Jupiter Station feed. So welcome back to Office Hours. It's good to have you back.
1: Hey, Chris. Thanks for having me.
0: So I saw you and I are almost like on the same line of thinking recently. And I loved this. I didn't even know you were thinking about this or writing an enhancement proposal around this until Dave Jones told me when I wrote him with some questions. So here's what I'm trying to accomplish, Alex. I have created a Jupiter Station Podcasting 2.0 feed with a live item entry for our 24/7 MP3 Icecast type stream. And I wanted to create a way that even before we get lit support in all of our individual show feeds, people with the new Podcasting 2.0 apps could essentially tap in from their app and listen while they're on the go or jump in and just sample the back catalog, as it were, and just get some random JB shows played to them. And then when we're live, you know, we just cut in and they get to hear the live show. And ideally, we'd probably update the feed entry with the current show information eventually. But I'm noticing I'm hitting some limitations with this idea already. And I think I'm not really using the live item tag for what it's really meant for. And I some of the friction points I hit are like, it is kind of essentially impossible, as far as I can tell, to switch the value block to actually reflect the show that's currently playing, because it's just the boosts just go to the feed for the stream. And I can put splits in there, and I have, but it's not quite the same thing. It doesn't show up saying helipad for the show that's currently playing on the stream, which would kind of be necessary for reading live boosts. It's always live, so the pending and ended status stuff doesn't really work, and so I don't really get to take advantage of the push notifications as well as I think I probably could as well. So these are some of the friction points I'm hitting, and I kind of wanted to hear your thoughts.
1: Okay, yeah, there's a lot to unpack there. So I'll probably tackle that in two different approaches. The value stuff is still, let's just say, hard, because the way it's approached by every app so far is completely different. It's not really designed for 24/7 content, right? Like, there's a couple different areas where they have 24/7 live streams and that they have all these different shows, and we're just not ready to handle that yet. So I want to definitely explore different ideas on how we could do that in the future, but let me kind of explain where I was coming up with the radio medium idea to start with.
0: Yeah, your enhancement proposal.
1: Right. So, I mean, it wasn't my idea in the first place. So I guess for even more history, I created the medium specification to basically have this idea of every different type of application could have its own medium. So you can index all these different RSS feeds and know what they are. Theoretically, you could put a blog in there if you want to, right?
0: So or music.
1: Right, exactly.
0: Or live stream.
1: Yep. So, well, live stream is, that's a whole different, I don't want to get too technical.
0: Okay. But music, blog, podcast.
1: And audiobooks and video. And yeah, I think that's the main one. So I was talking to Sam Sethi on the Pod News Weekly Review. I think it was 2 or 3 weeks ago now. So he actually brought it up to me in an interview there, which I wasn't expecting, about this idea of having a radio medium. And at first I wasn't too interested in the idea. And then I actually just got a new car, my first one since 2007.
0: Oh, congrats.
1: Oh, yeah, I got Sirius XM on it. I just tried out. And I had this idea of how could we present podcast live streams in a similar UI to what we have with radio stations. And this is kind of where I thought it would go, where if I wanted to, like, just see what's playing on Jupiter Broadcasting Radio or whatever, Jupiter Signal, you could just turn it on, right, and just see whatever's on at the current time.
0: I've been actually doing that in my testing of this feed, and I really like it. Like, it's sort of simpler than trying to pick an episode. The DJ bot's picking it for me.
1: Yeah, exactly. So that's kind of where top down the idea was from, to have a way for applications to prevent radio streams. And I mean, it's not traditional radio, but it's the same. That's the user interface we're trying to represent here, just for like the context of discussion. I've heard a couple different things David and Adam went they went all over the place with different ideas they could use it for, right? So it's not even close to finalized yet. I think my proposal is still in draft stage. I think I even have a disclaimer in there.
0: Yeah, you note that it needs to be rewritten. I'm curious what your thoughts are.
1: The way I wrote it originally was to have just one. You wouldn't even update the episode details. It would just say, like, just one live item like you have it now, and it would just say Jupiter Signal live stream. And the idea for that is the podcast app wouldn't be expected to update the current playing episode, just because you don't really have that radio, right, until you turn it on.
0: And then it's depending on your server if it'll actually send the client. And the client, you know, the client might not be set up to receive the metadata from the Icecast server.
1: Exactly. And it could be used for live video or something too. So
0: yeah. Yeah. We have a PeerTube instance where we could, you know, have an option to switch over to the video version.
1: Mm-hmm. Mm-hmm. So that's where the idea was. But I'm hearing people say that they want to have the current playing episode listed. And I'm kind of on the fence about it. I'm kind of wondering what your thoughts are on that.
0: I think I would want the feed entry to be Jupiter Station, the live feed. And then once you're playing it, I would like the current show information to be somewhere in there. Because if you're jumping midway in, you don't even really know necessarily what show it is at first until you get your bearings. So it's sort of somewhere in the middle, because I won't be sending out Podping updates for every time the show changes on the live stream. But I could see myself wanting to do a Podping update when we're going live with a weekly production. So when we're switching from the back catalog 24/7 stream to, hey, Linux Unplug is actually live right now, it'd be nice to let people that have that feed subscription, it'd be nice to let them know we're actually truly live right now.
1: Well, that's actually not that complicated. You could just have two different live items. You could have one that's in there forever that never ends. That's just the Jupiter Signal live stream.
0: Sure. Right.
1: And you could have a separate one that you send the notification for.
0: Oh, that is very clever. That's you could do that right now.
1: Mm-hmm.
0: I might that might be my solution then. And then the value block stuff would be ideal, but it doesn't seem as necessary because you can solve some of that with the splits. And then of course, if you're boosting one of our feeds, the funds are kind of going to the same place ultimately. So it's not like it's critical, but it would be pretty great in, say, like Helipad to see the boost come in for the show that they were listening to, just so it gets allocated correctly, like in our records.
1: Yeah, and the music attribution is a whole nother ball of wax, right? So I have a feeling that we would have to lean on some of the live wallet switching technology, as Adam would say, which isn't anywhere near ready because of how hard it is to do. So I feel like that would be the best route forward if we wanted to do live value blocks, but that's nowhere near set in stone at the moment.
0: I can't be the only guy that has a radio stream. I mean, I know there's the no agenda stream, so I'd love to see this. How does something like this go from here's a draft to we actually see this become adopted?
1: Well, usually someone like me submits it. They talk about it on Podcasting 2.0, and we see if there's interest first. Sometimes there's not, and that's fine. Sometimes people have had ideas, and I've presented ways to solve them, and no one actually wanted to do it. So that's happened a couple times.
0: So you're saying I need to start like a boost campaign, a weekly boost campaign to plug this improvement idea until they finally break down and rally the community to do it? If that's what it takes,
1: Yeah, and there's two different things here. There's your use case, which, you know, we just solved a way to do that right now. And then there's the radio medium specifically would be a new type of application or a new way to surface the 24/7 live streams in an application.
0: Yeah, yeah. I think it's a brilliant idea, though. I mean, easy for me to say, right? But take your app of choice. Why not have a tab of the shows that do have live streams? Because there's only a real handful of podcasts that actually produce live content or have live streams going all the time. But I think if there was a way to discover them, you might see more podcasters motivated to do it. And I think the live experience can be really unique and fun.
1: Yeah, and you could easily have like a list of favorite live streams that you just tune into every now and then too.
0: Oh, yeah. Yeah. Well, okay, Alex, well, you know what? Thank you for – I didn't think we'd solve this really for me, but I think – I have a pretty good solution for the JB use case, and I've been, I don't know, just probably more excited than I have in years just playing with this tooling. I'm so grateful for Stephen B's work with some of the tooling too, just to let me experiment and start playing around with this and see what we can do. And the live stuff is, it's like I've done live shows for a decade. It's just like so exciting to actually see this come to fruition and put together the Jupiter Station feed. Eventually we'll have all our shows lit, but we'll start there and always have it going. So I'm going to keep an eye on how this radio mediums thing, and I am going to send a boost in, try to bring attention to it, because I think it would be great to have some sort of option. Maybe the app developers would never embrace it, but maybe they will.
1: Well, and that's a thing. It's not always existing app developers, right? Like, I mean, especially like Overcast, he's fine with what he has for the most part. But this is a whole new way of enabling new applications.
0: Right. Good point. Somebody could come along and take it. That's such a great point, Alex.
1: Well, and that's what they're doing with the value for value blogging too, right?
0: Yeah, with blogging and really with music. We're seeing that take off like crazy right now.
1: Mm-hmm. Yep.
0: Well, I appreciate your time, Alex. Thanks for sitting down and working through this with me.
1: Yep. Happy to do it.
2: Now it's time for the Boostagram
3: Corner.
2: Boostagram Corner.
4: I don't know a thing about crypto.
0: And we do have a bunch of boosts to get to. I mean, a whole batch, because we reached our milestone once again. Somehow, I mean, I have a couple of inklings, but somehow I messed up the value block in like at least the pocket episodes. So my wallet hasn't been getting the boost, but thankfully the node for JB has. And so we collected some of these the old school way. So I guess it's possible we might have missed one or two, but I don't think so. I think we got them all.
5: I guess you'll just have to boost in a second time to let us know. Sorry.
0: If we missed it, yeah, I apologize. It was my fault. You know, running with scissors. Interstellar Dave comes in with 400,000 sats.
6: Hey, rich lobster!
0: This is Chris and Brent. Here's to 400,000 more to keep the office hours train rolling. I'm digging the Jupiter signal idea, too. That was my idea where we'd have maybe a weekly show that's kind of a wrap-up of the news that was covered in LupCoder and self-hosted. Or office hours. It's sort of like a meta show. So if there was news that maybe happened in a show you don't normally listen to, you could catch it there. He said it'd be interesting to see how the audience would use Boost to signal what topics should be featured. Maybe like a voting mechanism of some kind.
5: Ooh.
0: And he says, don't sweat the adpocalypse. You can trust fall into the audience. P.S. Wanted to let you know that my preferred podcast app of choice on iOS has been Castro. It seems to support virtually everything you've enabled on 2.0 with the exception of transcripts. The artwork changed. The chapters were correct. All of that. Not sure if that's the dev doing some good things, keeping up to date, or what. Take care. Yeah, that's great. Some apps have different levels of the support. That's one of the things that makes this whole thing odd, Wes, is like some apps will absolutely support the chapter images. Others just won't touch it.
5: Yeah, I mean, I noticed just here, Dave boosted in from the podcast index, not Castro. I wonder why.
0: Interstellar Dave is traveling the index, I suppose.
5: Yeah, that does make sense. Well, James Gordon boosted in with 111,000 cents.
7: I hoard that which your kind covet.
5: Would be great to hear what the costs are in making a podcast and how the boosts help towards that cost. Like, when I send 100K sats, around 25 pounds, how much help is that? Does it cover your costs? I doubt it. Or does it just barely cover one person's wages or the cost of electricity or hosting fees? Some insight into your costs and how sats help, without giving away too much, of course, well, that would help.
0: Yeah, okay. So that's kind of what the idea with like the 1.5, 1.3-ish million sat bounty for office hours is. Now, office hours is a very low-cost show.
5: Yeah, I mean, Brent pays you to be on, right? No, I'm just kidding.
0: Yeah, well, and just because it's like it's the network and the podcast industry are the content, right? So we're like with LUP or Linux Action News or self-hosted or Coda Radio – there's a lot of original content generation that goes into that. I mean, like even before we sat down to record, middle of the week, Wes and I were sorting out like where we're at with Linux Unplugged that's coming up on Sunday. And so, you know, you work on that all week. It never stops.
5: Yeah.
0: It's funny because like when we stop recording Linux Unplugged, it's usually like how long till one of us realizes we got to do this all over again. And then the tone in the room changes when that moment arrives.
5: I wish it was longer.
0: Yeah, we don't make it out of the studio before we're like, oh, yeah. Oh, we got to do that all over again. So those shows have a lot more prep. They have a lot more cost. They require more time for Drew. They require a lot more cost and bandwidth. So that kind of stuff, it sort of scales per show. So office hours is kind of our lean, mean, value for value production. And so you can see it in the splits. If you look at the splits, that's the contract. It's all right there in the RSS feed. How much Drew gets paid, how much Brent gets paid, how much I get paid. And, you know, like in this case, like We should somehow figure out how to... I'll try... You know what? I'm going to try per episode override, so that way Wes gets the boost for this episode, right? And you can kind of see it all there. So that roughly gives you an idea of what it costs to produce our cheapest show. And then it just sort of scales with production there. And then we offset some of that, too, with membership, Super Party membership members as well. Did I leave anything out, Wes, that seems obvious that I should mention?
5: No, I think that about covers it. I mean, there's a lot of moving parts, but at this point, they've kind of all solidified.
0: Yeah. Some of them are fixed. Like every month, you know, the hosting cost is roughly the same, although that just went up on us and some of those things. Jolly Hobber comes in with 100,000 sats using the index. Chris, thanks for keeping the network alive. Not much, but I'm hoping it gets a soundbite for the other sets. What is the bounty for a soundbite? Well, you, sir, you got it.
3: Make it so.
0: That's right.
6: Coming in hot with the boost.
0: 100,000 sats is a hot boost. Thank you, Jolly. Appreciate it.
5: Speaking of, well, Rotted Mood comes in with 100,000 sats.
6: Coming in hot with the boost.
5: I need to hear that Final Fantasy music again.
0: Well, I think I have good news, because we're getting real close. We're getting real close. You'll have to wait, though, to see if we've made our milestone. Well, you already know we did.
8: You already know it, right?
0: But just as a tease, I'll give you a little Zelda item. True Grits comes in with, I feel like I'm time traveling. I listened to the first two Pocket Office episodes before listening to this one. I figure I'd send in a zip code boost to help get you to the next goal. Oh, no. Oh, okay, Wes, I got a really crappy version of the map here.
5: Hey, what show is this?
0: I know, I
5: didn't expect to work this hard.
0: And I tell you what, my zip code lookups are not as good as yours.
5: Oh, okay. Well, this one we should both know because it looks like it's right in our backyard, relatively speaking, because this is a postal code in Spokane, Washington.
0: That's right. Hello, Spokane. True Grits. You know, when we do finally get to that meetup, we're going to have to get True Grits a beer.
5: Yes, maybe several. Grounded Grid boosts in with 50,000 sats.
9: B-O-O-S-T!
5: Just noting, those delicious new podcasting 2.0 features. Amen to that.
0: Yeah, I've been really having fun with the Pocket Offices and the released episodes. Generating a ton of images and doing all that stuff. It's kind of hands-on, but at the same time, it feels old school and I like it. Redacted comes in with 43,210 sats using the Podverse. I want to suggest for Brent to combine his visit to Berlin with visiting another European city. European cities are pretty well connected by train, and I'd like to meet him without having to travel that far. My first few digits of the boost are an international area code for my country. My postal code are the other three digits, with the sum of the three added as the fourth digit. Are you following all of that, Wes?
5: We'll see.
0: He goes on to say, this is not my real neck. I'm just not comfortable connecting my location to my neck. Oh, sure, I understand, Redacted. Yeah, I mean, I think, you know, that's something everybody has to balance. We try not to, like, give out anything more than your general city, which probably most people could get by, like, your IP or something like that, if they can get that. But let's see, 43,210 sats. That's a lot of math, Wes.
5: It looks like 43 might be pointing us to Austria.
0: Ah. Very good. Hello.
5: Okay, and then maybe it's...
0: You spin that globe.
5: Oh, okay, it's a big one, real heavy.
0: Don't spin too fast. You'll spin it right off the... Whoa, careful.
5: Well, we know this gets dangerous, but I'm taking a wild guess. I think that we're looking for a postal code in Langensdorf, Austria. How did I do? 2103?
0: Hello, Langensdorf. Yeah, I like it. I like the college try, too. Appreciate that. Thank you, Redacted, for the boost. Eric D. comes in with 34,034 sats, using Castomatic. Banger of an episode. Great song pick, too. The value-for-value music concept is fantastic news. I had no idea it existed until listening to this episode, so thank you. I'll definitely be checking out more of that. Looking forward to episode 35. Well, Eric, I hope you loved the song in episode 35 today, because it's been one of my favorites.
5: Oh, it looks like Eric came in with a second boost to add on. Side note, Castomatic doesn't seem to change the boost recipients for the song chapter, so I guess I'll head over to Wavelake and drop some sats there.
0: I think that was my bad. And I had a chat with Stephen B. from Sovereign Feeds, and we figured out that it might have been a bug in Sovereign Feeds because I had the value block defined at the show level but not the individual episode level, and so some of the switching wasn't working. But as a workaround, I can define it at the episode level, and it should work for this episode. I apologize. Learning by doing, and it's only getting easier, I suppose. So that's good.
5: Yeah, that's right. I mean, we got to figure it out one way or another. And hopefully this means we figure it out now and not later when we switch more feeds over to it.
0: Yeah, exactly. Ghost Mullet came in with 55,154 sats from the index. First time booster writing in to say my muchísimas gracias for changing the name so I can finally add it to my podcast plan. Yeah, you just got to add the 2.0, right? So stupid. But you add 2.0 to the end of office hours and it shows up in every stupid search. He said, who knew there were so many office hours podcasts out there? I know. Worst name I've ever made. I didn't even check. That's rule number one. He goes on to say, I enjoyed listening to all the JB shows and have been listening for 3 to 4 years now. So it's hard to choose just one to boost into. So many are on my list and more to come. But I love the insights into JB that comes from here, and I'm eternally grateful for the kick to decouple myself from Google that came from self-hosted, as well as the nudge to finally set up a home media server. I'm currently using Pop! OS as my daily driver at work, but unfortunately, I'm going to be forced to switch back to Windows due to corporate policy in the near future. Pour one out for me, guys. He says, and P.S., this is a zip code boost. And I looked this one up, and I think it might have been St. Paul, but I'm not sure if I got it right, Wes.
5: Double-checking
0: Paul, Minnesota.
5: Checking your zip code math, and spot on here, Chris.
0: Thank you, Mullet. Thank you for boosting in. Hello, St. Paul.
5: And maybe let us know how that Windows adventure goes. Do you end up adapting workflows to WSL? Do you set up a virtual machine? Good luck.
0: That's a great question. How does it go? Todd from Northern Virginia comes in with 22,222 sats with no note, just supporting via Podverse.
5: Well, that's still nice. And speaking of that granddaddy duck, well, I think it's Kiro, but you like to say Cairo, if I believe.
0: You mean K-I-R-O-F-M?
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5: That wonderful booster came in with a row of granddaddy ducks, saying Jupiter Station sounds like a great idea. I listen to all the JB shows anyway, but I can see myself using this to more easily share a quick clip with someone. Also, the extra bits from the live stream discussion sure would be nice to have.
0: Yeah. Oh, you know, he meant this Jupiter signal. Yeah, so we have two. We have Jupiter Station, which is the lit live feed. And I think I might have changed it. And Jupiter Signal, which is would be like the cut up news bits from the show. Two names, similar idea. Playing with both of them right now to see what the Office Hours crew thinks. Trying to get the vibe from the crew that would probably be most likely to listen to it. I think it's kind of 50-50 right now. We'll see. Kraftnix came in with a row of McDucks as well, just chopping right along there.
8: He's out looking up for old McDuck.
0: He's using Fountain. He writes, it's unfortunate that I can't get access to the Jupiter membership without the fiat payments. As far as I know, there's no other way to get ad-free uncut feeds for Coder and self-hosted and the self-hosted post show. Maybe it's possible to do vouchers for Jupiter memberships. An example that works well for me is buying the Molvad VPN vouchers via Lightning through vpn.sovereign.engineering. Even though Molvad don't support Lightning directly. I guess I'll have to keep asking once a year, though.
5: Well, gosh, that's a compelling argument from Mr. Kraftnix, huh?
0: Yeah. You know, I'm still mulling around ways to do it. It's replace Memberful, or maybe it's somehow integrating Podcast Mirror and replacing, like, some of the workarounds we were coming up with. So it's sort of, yeah, you know, like, if we supplied Podcast Mirror as the source feed to Memberful, then Memberful could generate user individual feeds and would, in theory, possibly, although we don't know, just pass along the other name tag, the other namespaces.
5: You all know, the like, new fancy features, right?
0: Yeah. That might work. Well, we'll be playing around with it and report back, Kraftnix. Hopefully you won't have to wait a year.
5: User 660352 sent in 22,222 sets saying,
8: Quacka waka, it's a treasure. Yippee!
5: Quack quack, hey? Bounty for the win.
0: Indeed, we really are grateful. Lafara came in with 22,222 sats, another group of McDucks.
8: This old duck still got it.
0: And he says, thanks for your explanation. Docker exposing ports wants to update firewalls directly on its own, and Tailscale probably also wants to directly do changes. I once had a similar conflict issue during the startup order. He's talking about my Umbral box, where I had restarted some Docker services, I believe, but I hadn't restarted Tailscale, or perhaps like Tailscale had come up and then Docker came up. And so the Docker containers weren't on the tailnet. I don't remember the specifics anymore, but it was an issue when I couldn't get to my Umbral node remotely. It really sucked.
5: Yikes. Yeah, something tells me they're both trying to do some IP tables updates, and maybe that didn't play nicely.
0: I'll handle it. No, I'll handle it.
5: Exactly. McZip boosts in with 20,000 sats. Love the idea you put forward for Jupiter Signal. I know sometimes I get backed up a couple weeks when it comes to podcasts, and your idea for Signal Well, that helped me prioritize catching up.
0: Hadn't even thought about that. That's an interesting insight, McZip. Thank you. And thank you for the boost. Erock comes in with 4,444 sats. Hello from one node runner to another. Glad to see traction on that project. I just recently jumped back in. I'm thinking he's talking about IPFS. After I got rid of an old node VM. Now I'm running under Docker with a bit of help from Cameron at the Podcast Index Social. And regarding the Docker Compose stuff, I believe someone is working on it. But running under Docker now is not 100%. I had to modify a little bit of Umbral's Docker image to make it work.
5: Good to know, huh?
0: Yeah, okay. But, you know, if we could deploy a few Nix systems with IPFS podcasting in a Docker container, that is checkbox number one. Checkbox number two for me is I'd love to be able to spin up some gateways because we need more gateways than just the couple we have. And then the last checkbox, number three, would be if we could host our own redirect, right? There's an IPFS podcasting redirect right now. That's how you send an HTTP request out to the IPFS network. And I would love if we could run that on our own infrastructure.
5: Me too. Mofata boosts in with 10K sats. Just noting, congratulations on the great milestone.
0: Thank you for your help getting there. Genebean came in a whole bunch this week with like a total of, I think, over 17,776 sats. He said he was actually surprised by the audio when I did the cornfield episode. And he was helping me earlier troubleshoot the value for value time split. And he connected with me on Matrix and we did some real time troubleshooting. So I just want to give him a special shout out for that, too. And he says he likes the idea of the Jupiter Signal show. And he says, also, once we do get transcripts up and going, he publishes his on his website for his episode. And then that opens it up to being searched by Googs. He says it works really good.
5: Oppie1984 comes in with 4,000 sats from Fountain. I really like the idea of a wrap-up clip show. I really only have time to listen to shows while I'm at work. And as my responsibilities change, I find I'm having to spend more time on calls and in meetings and less time listening to podcasts. I'm sure that's something many in the audience can sympathize with. So having a wrap-up show that would allow me to get caught up after a busy week that prevents me from listening to all my shows would be definitely welcomed.
0: Thank you, Oppie. That is, I think we're trending now on the positive feedback for the Jupiter Signal idea. And we want to keep Oppie listening. He's a great booster, so it sounds like it might be worth it. Andre2K came in with 4,999 sats using Fountain. This is a good song. I'm using Fountain, so I don't know if the sats will reach the artist. I know they're working on it, Andre, if it doesn't right now, and I think it does. In fact, something Fountain FM has done with value for value music is so clever. If you're listening to a podcast that features the magic wallet switching technology, there is now a hamburger menu option that will list out all of the individual songs featured in the podcast you're listening to, like this week's. And you can add it directly to your own local library from that menu if you like the song. So cool.
5: Sir Alex Gates comes in with 10,000 satoshis. I think the let's put everything over lightning people just went to Noster. They can stay there as long as they don't try to evangelize too much. It's a good lesson about evangelization. We need to avoid doing the same in music for podcasting 2.0. The artist will come. In hindsight, I guess I can't blame the average person for not knowing how things fit together. I just write the specs for now.
0: Just write the specs. Alex is not only a guest, but a booster and a supporter of the show. Thank you, Alex, the podcasting consultant. I feel like the thing that happens is new thing has come along. Noster, it's done with relays. How can we replumb everything to use this? And sometimes it's worth challenging assumptions and thinking about that stuff, but often I think Alex is right. It's just a lot of hype, and we kind of come around in the long term. Erock comes in with 5,000 sats. It does look like the value time splits failed for me on Podverse, though it's worked on other shows, so I'm not sure if it was my problem or not. Nope, it was me. And thanks to Stephen B., we got it figured out.
5: Forward humor boosts in a row of ducks. Oh, well, despite the issues, Forward Humor notes that they're digging the handcrafted production. And the music insert was a very nice addition. I cranked the streaming sats up during that segment knowing it would be going towards another artist who deserves some love, too. I appreciate y'all. Keep it up.
0: Thank you. Thank you. And this week it should all work flawlessly. And the previous episode should be fixed by the time this episode comes out as well. So got it all tied up. And I really, really appreciate you guys jumping in. I sent the artist this week a note ahead of time. I sent him a boost saying, hey, I'm going to feature in Office Hours and my audience is going to be boosting in. I think this is a great song. It's a lot of, you know, now I'm talking to one of the artists.
5: So cool.
0: I went from never being able to play music to now I'm talking to him. It's just crazy, right? It's just crazy. Faraday Fedora comes in with 2,000 sats. I had no actual technical problem boosting with Albi and the podcast index. I just never listen to my computer, so it's a bit of friction when I want to send a boost. And honestly, I forget to boost after a drive or an hour of yard work. Yeah, that's why it's so nice having it in the app, Faraday. But if you don't want to switch your damn app, you can use the podcast index and get Albi. But I have to say, for me, the big step change was having the button right there in the app. I've been doing podcasting for 18 years. I've listened to podcasts that entire time. Always have been a big podcast enthusiast. It's probably the number one type of content I consume. And as a creator of podcasts that loves getting feedback, that makes feedback a huge part of every show that we do, I've never sent feedback to a podcast until Boost, until the button was right there in the app. Just never done it. Even as a creator of podcasts, just never, ever once written feedback to a podcast until that button was right there in the app. And I could just push it while I was listening.
5: IRWin boosts in with 9,630 sats. Great to see the changes in the feed. I love your idea for Jupiter Signal. I've bounced off of Coda Radio twice, but both news stories you mentioned I hadn't heard and was interested in. So at least one person would subscribe.
0: You got to give the Coda Radio the three soak try. You know, you got to listen to three episodes. That's how it works with Coda. One or two episodes, yeah, you just bounce right off.
5: Yeah, and I mean, if the episode you listened to didn't have, like, a Jar Jar in it, then you probably didn't even listen to the right show.
0: Yeah, you got to get the full flavor, right? You got to get the full flavor. Alex comes in with 10,000 sats. I'm in the UK, and I get my sats through the Albi website using MoonPay. It's charged in USD, but the conversion to GBP is handled by your bank, so you get a good exchange rate. I tried Cash App, but it isn't working in the UK. On another note, it's a nice idea for a community project. It'd be some great kind of boost tracker on the website to see how far we are from the bounty. Much love from Wales. I would love a website boost tracker. We'll be building the back-end tooling to enable something like that one day, because there's a few things we should probably set up for a website like that to get created.
5: Yeah, definitely. We need a few plumbing bits, but I think it's been something we've noodled on in the back-end too, because, I mean, we just got to share them on the show. We want to share them anyway. Why not give something a little more real-time?
0: Alex, though, I just want to say I have heard from several that are outside the States that MoonPay seems to be a way a lot of them are going. If you want to do it privately, you could always look at something like RoboSats. They take a bit of a fee for the convenience of the privacy and KYC Bitcoin freeness, but then you can Lightning send that to Albi as well.
5: Bear454 boosts in with 5,000 sats. Are you all tracking new memberships to Jupiter Party and adjusting boost expectations based on that?
0: It's a great question. So the price has gone down since we announced the bounty. I think the Bitcoin price slid a bit, but we have collected some new members. And so to me, it's kind of a wash. So we've picked up a few Jupiter Party members, a handful of Jupiter Party members to support office hours. The price has slid a little bit, so we're just kind of at a wash, and I haven't had to make any adjustments. It's actually worked out really nice. Personally, my expectation could totally be wrong, but I kind of expect the price to continue to slide probably until spring, but I could be wrong. Could be maybe just a few months, but definitely the rest of the year. I expect it to kind of go sideways, fluctuate up and down within a few thousand dollars, and then kind of do big step downwards. It kind of depends on how the rest of the economy goes. But Bitcoin is the front runner. It's the canary in the coal mine, right? The Bitcoin bird is the free market that runs 24/7. And when people need quick liquidity because of market changes, it's Bitcoin they hit first, and then the kind of the rest of the market follows. So we'll see where things go. And if it drops quite a bit, I'll probably adjust the milestone at that point. Or if it goes up, I'll adjust the milestone downways. Bug-Eyed Stormtrooper is back with 2,321 sats from Fountain. Here I come shooting sats with the accuracy of a seasoned stormtrooper. It was supposed to be a row of ducks, but it didn't quite hit. Excellent work on the podcast. How about calling the sats to the next episode, The Bounty Board? As in, now, Brent, let us take a look at the bounty board. And look at that. And then you cue dramatic music. We made it. Yeah, you're right. We should up the production. If we make our next bounty, I'll have to do that.
5: Mere Mortals podcast boosts in with 8,008 sats. I think the Jupiter Signal show would be up my alley. I'm embarking on a new quest to really improve my language learning, so I have to make some cuts in my podcast consumption. Well, unless you convert some of your shows into German or Portuguese. So a quick highlights package would be great for keeping up with everything important.
0: Oh, man, we're losing folks left and right. You hear this?
5: But we're still getting the sentiment that they want to find a way to keep us in their limited podcast roster, which I get and appreciate.
0: I'm just going to have a mild anxiety attack about it, but it is nice. Kraftnix comes in with a row of ducks. Reliap, R-E-L-A-I .app, is a no-fuss option for stacking stats and sats in the EU. It has a Swiss-based company behind it, which is non-custodial, and purchases are made via SEPA bank transfers. It is a KYC solution. However, the KYC is merely enforced via bank transfers. You don't have to send your ID or other identification to them. Simply download the app, put in your IBAN, and you'll be sending and be ready to go. They only do on-chain transactions right now, but they say Lightning support.

0: signal personally could feel a bit redundant, although that's probably just because I listen to all the shows anyway, so maybe I'm not the target market.
1: Oh, phew. Thanks, Marchie. I'm starting to have a panic attack. I'm starting to really worry. Nobody's listening. Yeah, Marchie, I'm glad. He says also that he wasn't sure if we had adjusted the splits for the song. The cover art and the chapter all worked, though. Yeah, that was my bad, Marchie. Cast-O-Matic, I think does support it. Side note, ended up using Cast-O-Matic quite a bit in my testing of the new Pocket Office feeds. Yeah, it's a good app. That might be my favorite iOS podcasting app, 2.0 stuff aside. It's really good. I think PodFans is going to be the real competitor.
0: Yeah, that's funny. Monty 102 came in with 2,000 sats, just to note. Here's to the next episode and leaving Fountain for Cast-O-Matic.
1: There you go. Yeah, True Grits also came in with 5,000 sats, saying that he had forgotten he'd listened until we mentioned his username. Here's some sats for the next one. And Bob B says, hey, did I get this right? Is this how I get sats in for the next bounty with 6,000 sats? You did, Bob. You got it right.
0: Dave Jones came in with 10,000 sats to say, Jupiter Station is an amazing name.
1: Thank you, Pod Sage. Thank you. Yeah, so Jupiter Station is the 24/7 lit feed. In your podcasting 2.0 app, you can go search for Jupiter Station. The feed's always live with the back catalog, and then when we are live, we just kind of cut in. There's no metadata update right now because it's an MVP, but it's out there, and we're seeking testing for the Jupiter Station feed.
0: Speaking of, McZip came in with another 5K sats to say the same. Excited about Jupiter Station.
1: Well, thank you. And that's going to be all the boosts that make it on the air this week. We did have 45 unique boosters across 66 boosts. Now, I may have missed you as well, so I really apologize if I screwed that up. But I believe that brought us in at 1,357,059 total sats, which I'm saying is a big win right there. The Sonic Ding is out. And thank you, everybody.
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3: Winner. It really whips the llama's ass.
1: I really hope we can reach our bounty for episode 36. I got an old friend I want to bring on. We have a lot of things to still catch you up on. And of course, depending on when we record and when we release, it's either going to be right before Linux Fest or we'll have some just after Linux Fest goodies in there as well. Don't forget, things have changed for Linux Fest. It's a series of meetups now. The conference has been postponed. Details are at meetup.com/LinuxFestNorthwest, including that's where you'll find the Jupiter Broadcasting Meetup on Saturday at 4 p.m. That's meetup.com/LinuxFestNorthwest. Again, thank you, everybody, for supporting the production. You know, the brilliant thing about an Office Hours production is before we even go on air, all our costs are paid. And when we're in the middle of an adpocalypse, to know that that whole production is just already paid for and we're not taking it on as a cost center is an unbelievable relief to a business. And because we've embraced this model, we also get access to things like music. Been doing this for 18 years, and I've never been able to play music in my shows. And now, as part of this system, we get to play music and feature songs that I think are great. And instead of having to stop for an ad break, we stop for a music break now. And I just think that's wonderful. And it's a whole new style of creative expression we get to do with our shows. So thank you, everybody who boosts in, supports the shows, supports the artists, or becomes a member. This truly is a value-for-value production. And we keep going as long as you keep supporting. We'll have links to our entry on the podcast index in the show notes. All of that is going to be at office.hair/35, as well as links to the Linux Fest meetup page and some of the other things we talked about, like the Google Podcast app changes and Alex's proposal for changing the radio medium on podcasting 2.0. All of that and more is in the notes. Mr. Payne, thanks for hanging out in the office with me.
0: Oh, thanks for having me. Now, Brent did say he'd bring me a moose steak as a thank you, right?
1: Yeah, although he's been waiting out there for so long, it might be cold now. You don't mind cold moose, do you?
0: I sure don't.
1: All right, that's it for us. Office hours over. So you gotta get out of here. Get back to whatever you're doing. Okay? Well, thanks for hanging out.
4: Welcome into episode 128, everybody. Question for you, Chris. Are automated updates evil?
5: I personally think that you should be able to have your automated updates and your stability too. But it depends on the system. Of course, you're inferring about the CrowdStrike sensor update that blue-screened lots of Windows machines that use CrowdStrike Falcon. In that particular case, I don't like the way those antivirus things auto-update. I think that's awful. And it's, of course, the value prop actually of the product.

0: But on OSs and systems that you manage and deploy where you have to like do a build check first and make sure things check out and then you deploy, I think there can be room, especially if it's a highly sensitive system exposed to particularly intense kinds of scrutiny and attack.
1: And by this point, we are not the bearers of bad news, I'm certain, on this particular issue. CrowdStrike, of course, knocked out 8.5 million PCs worldwide over the last week or so with a faulty update.
0: Yeah. And it was, of course, also in combination with like a few other things that went wrong and testing that wasn't properly done. Of course, now CrowdStrike has... Well, they've not only offered everybody that was affected an Uber Eats gift card for like $15, so that's good.
1: I thought that was a meme. Is that true?
0: I think it's actually true.
1: Oh, goodness me.
0: CrowdStrike says they also plan to stagger future deployments of updates so that way they can be tested by the public in piecemeal.
1: Crikey.
0: Amazing that wasn't already that way.
1: Yeah, I mean, we were doing this stuff when I was fresh out of university. I mean, it's just basic stuff.
0: Yeah, especially if you're going to do the live patching. You think you would just, by default, do a rollout that, even if it was just phased by a few hours, it would be better than what they did.
1: I saw some commentary that actually stated this is effectively what would happen in a real cyber warfare situation. And as we speak, it's almost a week after the event, and Delta are still cancelling hundreds of flights every day to recover from this because equipment's in the wrong place, crews are in the wrong place, booking systems are still down. It's just absolute chaos out there.
0: Lennart Potterine said very correctly that these commercial operating systems at this point should have a failed boot count system and then an auto rollback system. And that's all it would really take to solve this is if Windows detected, oh, I've had multiple boot failures, let me boot into the previous image. Of course, you'd have to have that capability, but if you had that capability, problem solved. And see, that's where I start thinking something that lets you roll back combined with a system that checks the build before it deploys, you could actually have a successful auto-deployment system. And on my two kids' Nix OS, I have two Nix OS kid laptops.
1: There it is.
0: And on these two machines, I have auto-updates turned on. And they probably auto-update two or three times a week because they're just using the computer, and the next time they boot the machine, it just boots into that new image. It doesn't even impact them. They're literally sitting there playing Minecraft or whatever they're playing, and the system's building a new version and checking it in the background and then deploying it. And then when they reboot, they go into that new image. And if it doesn't work, they just hit the down arrow at the boot menu and select the previous image.
1: Absolutely. I was wondering how long it'd take you to work Nix in there. Was that 3 minutes?
0: Well, it really would help. I was thinking, should I say Ansible? But no, I was going to be honest. But and I think this is also an example of maybe Windows isn't really up to this task. And this is something Microsoft could take on. This isn't necessarily their fault, although the brittleness of Windows, you could argue, is their fault. But how it handles these crash scenarios, it's acceptable for how we did things in 1997. But it's not acceptable how we do things in 2024. And with the mass deployment they have, even at 1% of Windows systems being taken out, it still is a massive impact around the world. It was breaking national news here in the States. They broke into everyday programming to go on the air about Windows blue screening all over the world.
1: Yeah, Windows 95 reveal, eat your heart out on this one, I think.
0: Also, another maybe tip to the people out there is if they just had their computers off overnight, it wouldn't have received this auto update because I think by something like 4 or 5 in the morning, they'd realized something had gone wrong. And if you know, if you say you came in at 8 a.m. and you turned your machine on at that point, you didn't have this problem. It's only the machines that were left on overnight, so mostly servers or always on displays. Or workstations that get kept on.
1: It's all the folks that had to climb ladders to get to POS systems or displays that were 90 feet up in the air that I really felt for.
0: No kidding. Or all the folks that had to work through the weekend.
1: Yeah. I mean, that was another thing with this whole thing, right, is it was pushed on a Friday.
0: And I was on the road at the time. And it's very rare, but it does happen that when I'm on a trip, big news breaks. And this is one of those events where I'm driving for 5 hours minimum, maybe a little bit more. And I stop every now and then for a break, mostly so that way the wife can take a break. Maybe I have signal. Maybe I don't. Often I don't. And so when I did and I got my phone open and I looked at it and I saw what was going on, I couldn't really process it at first. I'm like, what is happening? And I had to actually go over to Weapon X to put it all together to get like on the ground reports of people that were like kvetching about their systems being crashed to really kind of understand the magnitude of it. It was really, really something. And then I turned on the old TV and to see if the news had it. And sure enough, they were doing it like an emergency broadcast. It was quite the thing, you know, and when you're offline and you come back and you see something like that, you're like, what the hell is going on out there?
1: So how did Lady Jeep survive the heat wave?
0: Oh, man, I'm such a dummy, Alex. I drove her right into the heat, and it was hot. You know, we had days well above 100. But I kind of have the system down now. I really desperately need to install permanent cooling for my solar lithium inverter system. Because when you're really inverting, like, say, 2,800 watts to run AC, it just generates so much heat to discharge and invert that. And, or if you're bringing in a lot of solar, if you're bringing in like 2,000 watts of solar, that actually generates a lot of heat in the system. And so I can't really run high loads while I'm driving. And I've got to figure out a way to bring in cool air and shoot out the hot air, because that's a serious problem. And then also, where all of my server gear is, got really hot again, over 100 degrees in that little booth. And everything kept running, but I don't like running it at above 100 degree temperatures. So I've really got to wrap my head around how I'm going to solve these problems in the future. Everything held together, though. So thankfully, that bit worked. What I have slipped on, and I didn't realize it because I've had Starlink, so I've had connectivity in more locations than I ever have before. But I have slipped on my everything works offline mandate that I set up years ago.
1: It's an interesting side effect of having internet everywhere with Starlink that you wouldn't consider.
0: Yeah, and it wasn't until I'm going through the passes and we're covered in trees or whatnot, and there's just no Starlink available. I can't get a clear shot to the sky. We don't have any cell signal at all. And we did this for a few days. It wasn't until then that I realized I've built a lot of things using a public DNS that points at tailnet IPs.
1: Mm.
0: And so I could everything is technically online, but I simply cannot resolve that public DNS that just points to an internal system. And that's when I realized I'd really screwed up, because I had set up Jellyfin that way. I'd set up Ersat's TV that way.
1: Yeah.
0: And so those things, like, I went to sit down and watch TV and I'm like, oh, this is going to work great. Dad fail moment. I'm like, let's watch some TV. And the kids are like, but Dad, we can't watch TV. We don't have any internet.
1: Womp, womp.
0: Honest to God conversation. And I said, oh, don't worry, son. I've got everything offline. Watch. And I hit the button and nothing happens. Because Jellyfin was using a public DNS. And I guess that tells me I need to set up resolution for that domain on my internal pie hole or something.
1: Yeah, some kind of local authoritative entry would do the trick.
0: Yeah, but I think my primary DNS server is also on the tailnet, which is on Linode. So I got to rethink that too and maybe move that back to the RV.
1: Easy done, though. I mean, use a bit of split DNS magic and you're off to the races.
0: Yeah, I wanted to play around. I wanted to hear actually what the audience suggestions. I was going to say, boost in and tell me what you would use for this setup. I just need a fast local DNS. I've been using Pi-hole, pretty happy with it. But I'd be open to restructuring this to make this work better. And then I think also the other idea I'd love to hear from maybe you and also the audience is there a simple offline messaging system we could use? I want something simple. It's not like a huge deal, but when you're totally offline, it's nice to be able to send messages to each other still, just as like reminders. This is something I guess maybe, I don't know if your family does this, but we have like a thread set aside in Telegram and we'll pop in there and be like, oh yeah, we need to remember to call the suspension shop and book an appointment in September. And we'll just put that in there so that way when we get back to civilization and we're not on our trip anymore, we'll look at that thread and go, oh yeah, we need to do these things. And so we built a routine around that. But when you're totally offline, you don't have any of that stuff. There's no way to send messages to each other when you're offline, even if you're all on the same Wi-Fi network.
1: There's this revolutionary thing. You're going to love it. It's made from trees, and they bind it together with glue along what's called, I think, a spine. And it has lots of pages.
0: Man, this sounds like some caveman stuff.
1: You can just write on this thing called paper and make a list.
0: Now you sound like my wife. She's like, well, look,
1: that
0: I'll
1: works
0: just make,
1: offline.
0: I'll make a whiteboard right here and we'll just write it all down. And I'm like, yeah, that's fine. But like, I'm out working on something and if something crosses my mind, I want to be able to just bark it into my phone real quick and send it off. You know, it's, I don't know. There's a few things like that. A couple of like my URL bookmarks too, we're all using public DNS or something. So a few things broke, but it wasn't anything I couldn't work around. Like I reconfigured Jellyfin to use the internal IPs, and that just worked fine and all that kind of stuff. But I thought I was still building this system to work fully offline because all of the resources are on the same LAN. But it really shows me that, and I remember this from the first time I built this and documented this on the show, I've got to go somewhere that has no internet and actually test it. You actually have to test it because you can build something in a network and a whole system to try to work as if it's your own internal intranet with no external connection and everything continues on. But until you actually test it and disconnect the internet, you'll be surprised how many little things still leak out and still connect out to the bigger, wider world.
1: It is amazing, even in this house, which is, it's not mobile, of course. When the internet goes out, the number of little things that don't work, and I've got a Pi-hole locally that is the authoritative DNS server, which uses Cloudflare as the upstream DNS. I have DHCP local, of course. Most of the critical devices are statically IP'd. But if the firewall goes out, or the internet in particular goes out, there's just a bunch of small things that don't work anymore. And I'm like, oh, well, that's sad, isn't it?
0: One of the most annoying was my NVIDIA Shield would not connect to the Wi-Fi network at first just because it couldn't ping out to the broader internet. And again, like everything's on my LAN, I don't need a routable internet connection for you to stream something from Jellyfin.
1: Mm.
0: And I've had several devices that do this. Maybe it was the Chromecast, but another device that just won't join the Wi-Fi. And like all the Google Home little screeny devices, none of them, of course, I suppose they don't work anyways, but they just won't, even talk to that Wi-Fi network. And to me, I bet you there's a way to do this. I just haven't given it much thought, but I would like to fake this out somehow. I would like to have whatever they're doing, pinging or whatever they're doing, an HTTP request. I would like to fake it out and make it think it has internet. There's got to be a way to do that because these devices are a pain in my butt and I don't want to have to go into, say, like the NVIDIA Shield and tell it to, no, actually, go connect to the Wi-Fi. Yes, actually, this Wi-Fi. Yes, I know it doesn't have internet. Please try again. And because each stage is like scanning and detecting, it takes you like 5 minutes.
1: Right.
0: And then only discover another problem. So there's got to be a way to trick these appliances into thinking they have internet even when there isn't internet.
1: These things get too clever for their own good sometimes. Our robot Vac died whilst we were in England. And so we bought a new one on Prime Day and it arrived and I'm sat there with my iOS phone trying to get this thing to connect to the 2.4 gigahertz Wi-Fi because it only supports 2.4 gig, go figure.
0: Yeah.
1: And it just doesn't work. And I spend maybe 20 minutes with iOS. I then think, right, screw this. I went and got my OnePlus 7 that's been in a drawer, 7T. OnePlus 7T that's been in a drawer since I last used it a couple of years ago. And sure enough, I installed the Roborock app and boom, Android, I was up and running in 2 minutes. It's like there was something going on iOS that was just when it wanted to change Wi-Fi networks and try and inject credentials. I'm like, whoever tested this did not anticipate whatever problem. And I looked in, my Pi-hole logs. There was no ad blocking or anything causing an issue. It's just...
0: Can I suggest an idea? And I wonder if you know.
1: I'd love to know.
0: With my doorbell that I got, same problem, exact same problem, if my AP had a 2.4 and a 5 gigahertz that had the same names.
1: So I heard that segment and I tried that based on the advice of Mr. Fisher and unfortunately didn't do the trick.
0: Okay. I'm wondering, though, does your OnePlus maybe only do 2.4?
1: No, I don't think so. I think that's a 5 as well.
0: Okay. Yeah, I've also, though, experienced situations where I start to pair some Wi-Fi device with iOS and have to bail and go get the Pixel. And, the other thing I've also noticed, Alex, is more and more, which is great, I guess, for HomeKit users, but more and more, iOS, when you get that device on the Wi-Fi, it immediately starts enrolling it in HomeKit and associates. And once you associate with HomeKit, it's like SIM card lock. You're locked to HomeKit now. And it just starts that process the moment the iOS app gets the thing on Wi-Fi. And then it can be very hard to get it to work with Home Assistant unless you use HomeKit integration on Home Assistant, which I'd prefer to just have direct communication with the device. And so I often will go the route of now just using Android anyway, so I may have optionality down the road to use Home Assistant. You just kind of have to roll the dice.
1: Now, speaking of Prime Day, I picked up a couple of 4 terabyte NVMe SSDs. They were on a rather good offer of about $250 each. Typically, they're well over $300, so I was quite pleased with that. And I went to install it into my Epic build that I did in March, April sort of time. Talked about it on the show. Made a YouTube video about it, of course. And I noticed that the inside of the Slyger case wasn't full, but there were more fruit fly little carcasses in that case than I was comfortable with.
0: Oh, they must have found a nice little cozy spot to hang out.
1: Yeah, yeah. I mean, we're talking about the tiny, tiny little black, like, gnat-sized flies. They're not, I don't know if they're fruit flies or whatever, but the tiny, tiny little ones. You know the ones, right?
0: Yeah, I do.
1: So this Slyger case, the CX4712 is the one that I have, doesn't come with a dust filter on the front of it. So I looked around on the internet for some solutions, and apparently Slyger make one that they should ship with the case sometimes, or if you contact it. I couldn't be bothered with all that. I went on Amazon and got a $12 kit of magnetic, what do you call this, filter material, like metallic filter material.
0: Oh, yeah, like a mesh.
1: Yeah, and then I just, you know, used a pair of scissors to cut it, and Bob's your uncle. It took me about 10 minutes and cost me $12, and I now have a filter on the case.
0: A custom filter that just matches. Huh? That's great. You know, this looks like something I could use if I ever do make my own ventilation for my battery bay. I should put something like this on there. And it's magnetic, so does it come with a frame? Is that part magnetic?
1: So it comes with a piece of sort of mesh fabric, metal mesh fabric, coated in that kind of like plastic. If you touched it, you felt this texture a million times before in your life. And then it just comes with some pre-adhesive backed like strips of magnetic tape, I suppose. You just cut them to length and use the adhesive on the mesh, and it just magnetizes itself to the steel of the case.
0: That's a nice little tip. Put a link to that in the show notes. Now, Alex, you had a chance to sit down with a developer of ESP Home.
1: Yeah, we got in a little bit of hot water after the last episode by suggesting that people don't update their ESP Home devices. So I thought I'd set the record straight and reached out to Frank over at the Home Assistant Project, who put me in touch with Keith, who works on ESP Home every single day. After the break, you can join us for an interview with Keith.
0: Unraid.net/self-hosted. 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I mean, really, this beta release has something for everyone, from a sleek, revamped new dashboard, improved navigation and monitoring stats, to full hybrid ZFS subpools implemented, huge VM manager improvements, and a lot more. Unraid 7 really rounds out ZFS's full capabilities with full integration of those hybrid ZFS pools that support a wide range of special VDEV types. And with this beta, you can now skip using the traditional Unraid array altogether and run your own storage as pools. With many new all SSD platforms too, like the way you could make that work now with no limitations is mind-bending fast. 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
1: All right, so in last week's episode, Chris and I talked a little bit about ESP Home and updates and things like that. And joining us on the show today is Just Keith from Nabu Casa. Hi, Just Keith. How are you?
2: I am Just Keith. Yes, I am quite good. Quite good. Thanks for having me.
1: And what is it you do at Nabu Casa?
2: So Nabu Casa, I've been there a little over a year now, and I'm working on both hardware and software. Primarily developing on ESP Home at the moment. I'm working with Jesse Hills, who is in New Zealand, and he is the kind of the ESP Home lead, a project lead at this point. But I help him out as much as I'm able, and also tinker in some other things, like I said, and some hardware stuff and testing things and everything from reviewing PRs to making sure stuff works to occasionally updating websites and documentation. So I'm kind of all over the board.
1: So you'd be a good man to ask about update cadences for something like ESP Home then, huh?
2: Yeah, we could talk about that.
1: All right. Well, for those people that aren't totally familiar with ESP Home, and we do talk about it a fair amount in the show, but let's just go back to ground zero for a minute. What is it?
2: Oh, putting me on the spot. That's, you know what? It's I'm kind of laughing because this is a question that surfaces somewhat regularly, and we've had entire discussions about what exactly is ESP Home. So it's an interesting question. Probably the easiest way to express it is sort of a platform or framework for building IoT devices, embedded devices, small devices, things, you know, where you might control something like a, you know, a light bulb or a lamp that maybe changes colors and is connected to Wi-Fi, or a thermostat, or something to water your plants or your garden, little devices like that. ESP Home provides a kind of a foundation for building the firmware, which is essentially just software to run on these small embedded processors, primarily expressive devices, the ESP32s and 8266, which I think most people are familiar with who've paid attention to this stuff at all. You may have heard of those, but yeah, the goal of ESP Home is to make it easy to build code that runs on those devices so that you can have, you know, kind of a custom application or, you know, usually you have a problem you want to solve. And so this is one way to do that.
1: Right. So a bunch of modular building blocks of, well, in your case, YAML code that you put into a text file and it spits out the binary that you need to put onto your microcontroller.
2: Yep. That's a good kind of 30,000 foot view of, yep.
1: I think it clicked for me. I used to compile things in Arduino. So there's two projects really that kind of changed the game for ESP devices. One was WLED, and of course the other one was ESP Home. Maybe Tasmotor. I should probably throw that one in there too. Maybe there's three. But ESP Home is particularly cool because you guys support pretty much every sensor, every little widget that you can find, AliExpress, you know, or what's the name of that little website where you buy parts? It's totally escaped my mind.
2: Oh, there's a bunch. AliExpress is certainly popular. You can get stuff on Amazon, you know, Adafruit, SparkFun.
1: Adafruit, that's the one. Thank you. Yeah.
2: Yeah, there's lots of places to get these things. Yeah, ESP Home has gained a good bit of traction, and I think because of its modularity and its, you know, customizability, it's easy to make something as small and simple as you want. If you just want to measure temperature in a room, it's pretty straightforward to do that, honestly, about as straightforward as it can get.
1: And cheap.
2: And it's very cheap. The parts are dirt cheap. You know, you can get a three pack of ESP32s on Amazon, you know, the little breakout boards with all the little pins. And it's like, you know, $10 or $11. So it's quite nice.
1: It's really not that often in the smart home world, at least, where we can build something fully open source, cheaper and hackable than we can buy some, you know, pre-made thing on Amazon. I really love and value the ESP Home project quite dearly. Temperature sensors all around my house are powered by it. My garage door openers are powered by it. All sorts of stuff.
2: Yep.
1: Which leads me to, nicely, the update question. So some of these things I have inside walls on top of my garage door opener, so I have to get up a ladder to go and reset it, which actually, now I think about it, thankfully I've never had to do. But what is the source of truth? What is your proper opinion on how often people should update these things? What's the life cycle of the firmware?
2: So, yeah, you're definitely not the first person to ask this, and it comes up on the Discord and community forums a lot. I think to answer that in a way that the audience will appreciate, we need to look a little bit into how ESP Home actually works. And I'm just going to kind of from a high level here. I don't want to go into gruesome detail because we just don't need to, but understand that ESP Home, when you create a YAML file, you are describing the bits portions of ESP Home that you want to use on your device. So for example, I have an infrared, just an IR blaster in my living room to control my television, AV system, and air conditioner. That means, so on that device, of course, there's the kind of foundational stuff, the Wi-Fi stack, the network stack, the API logger, and the infrared component that actually generates the codes and transmits them. But understand that as I've built this device, I'm not using the entirety of everything in ESP Home. I'm using specific components. And so when you consider that there's a new release on this device, if parts of ESP Home have changed that aren't relevant to what I'm actually running on this device, then updating it might actually really just not do anything other than change the compilation date. So it's important to consider that. You know, we kind of nudge people, you know, you should read the release notes, read the change logs. But if you really want to know if you need to update a device, you need to do that in this case, because it's quite possible that parts of ESP Home from release to release, especially like the underlying, the foundational stuff, like the Wi-Fi driver, the network stack, the API, that's not changing in every release. And so if you rebuild your code, again, you may not be getting anything for that. So should you update every release? You probably actually don't need to. Now, I will admit, as having been a sysadmin for 15 something years, I get the pattern of like, we want to update all the things as quickly as possible. We want to patch. We want to make sure there's no vulnerabilities and so on and so forth. And completely get that. I've dealt with, you know, compliance issues, business policies, things like PCI compliance and so on. So I get like why we want to patch. These are embedded devices, and so consequently, the behavior, the patterns are at least a little bit different. And so updating every month, patching every month, you could very well be in a situation where, other than rebuilding the code, you're not actually changing anything. So the classic engineering answer, should you update every month? Well, it depends.
1: Yeah, fantastic. I was kind of hoping you'd say that, to be honest. But it's interesting what you say about, you know, different portions of the code base changing. Potentially, it will still recompile and still show as an update pending in the ESP Home integration in Home Assistant, for example.
2: Yes.
1: Would there ever be a future where you guys would have smaller Delta updates that are a bit smarter about this?
2: Yeah, we've actually, there's been some kind of on and off conversation about how could we better deal with that. And so it's, I don't want to say that there's a solution or a specific idea in the works to address that, but it is something that's on the radar where, you know, we have maybe the ESP Home dashboard or some part of Home Assistant. I'm not really sure exactly where that would lie, but there would be some part of it that understands which components you've used as a part of configuration for which devices and just flag updates based on what's used and where. That's probably a little ways off, but it is something that we've had on the radar and it surfaces now and then.
1: It's good to know you're thinking about it though. And I tell you, one of the things that occurs to me, particularly with those devices that I put inside a wall, I know that flash storage has a finite lifespan.
2: It does. Yep.
1: Am I killing my ESP devices by updating them every week?
2: Yeah. So that's another great question. And definitely another one that I've seen service before. You know, a write is a write. Especially some of the newer ESPs have a larger quantity of flash memory. It used to be that they shipped with, you know, half a megabyte or 1 megabyte, like you'd see in a lot of the 8266s, maybe 2 megabytes. Some of the newer ones, like the newer ESP32 modules, they're the S3s. Some of these are shipping with, you know, 16, 32 megabytes of flash.
1: Whoa, slow down.
2: Oh, I know, right? Huge. It's just, oh,
1: it's crazy time.
2: Where's my NVMe, right? But point being, if you're only writing code on there, you know, if you're only using, you know, 1 or 2 megabytes, then some of that can be, because these things do, you know, techniques like wear leveling and so on. And so there can be some distribution of those writes over the larger memory area. And if you are, unless you have deliberately created some code that is rewriting the flash every second of every minute of every hour of every day, they actually tend to last quite a while. Certainly updating them once or twice a month, the thing is still going to run for, you know, probably tens of years before you exhaust all the write cycles. You know, another thing to consider is some people use these in devices like lamps or thermostats where the state changes periodically, but they want the state to be restored after a power cycle or a reboot or a crash, whatever. And so there's a, you know, a portion of the memory that's used as essentially just non-volatile storage for data, not just to program code. And so that can be rewritten. I think the default is 1 minute, but it only writes changes. So if something hasn't changed, you know, for example, so let's say I have a light bulb and I turn it on, it will write that new state at, you know, once a minute. But the thing is it only writes it when it changes. So if I only turn the light bulb on and off 3 times a day, it's only going to do 6 writes over the course of the entire day. It's not like you're rewriting everything every minute or whatever you set that interval to. So the flash longevity is pretty good. And I'll give you one more example. I've got some ESP32 boards that I use for development. Sometimes I nuke them and rewrite them, you know, dozens of times a day. This can sometimes go on for 2, 3, 4 weeks at a time. When you're really actively developing something and testing it, you're going to be, you know, writing, changing, and testing and so on. I bought them 4 or 5 years ago. They still work fine today. So even as doing a little more aggressive development, flash, wearing out the flash is probably not something you need to be concerned about.
1: Well, very good. Now, I've got a question for you about the future and what things look like. Obviously, in the last couple of years, the ESP Home project was subsumed, or was it technically acquired? What was the correct word to use there, by the Home Assistant project?
2: Acquired is the term that's been used. Yes, the original creator of ESP Home, Otto, he started the project while he was in school, and he seems to have moved on to other things, as people do sometimes. And the project sort of was laying around on life support for a little while. And I think Paulus and some of the other folks at Nabucasa realized that, like, ESP Home is really great. And we don't want to just let it die. We don't want to fork it. And so they were able to get in touch with Otto and they acquired it. And so now Nabucasa is managing it alongside Home Assistant and a couple of other projects too. Me and Jesse are lucky enough to be working on it full time. Nabucasa has a number of other people that work on Home Assistant and various aspects of it, and we are able to do that entirely due to the support of the community.
1: What a gift to humanity, and I genuinely mean that.
2: It is, and like, we're appreciative to be able to do that. And I think for any listeners who aren't aware, Nabucasa exists because this project became so big that a couple of people working on it a couple nights a week after work for a couple of hours, just it wasn't enough to keep it going. And so we needed a larger group of people who could really focus on it full time. And that is where Nabucasa came in. So Paulus and Pascal started Nabucasa, going to be about 6 years ago now, I believe. And if you subscribe to the cloud services, Nabucasa Home Assistant Cloud, that goes directly to us to pay us to work on it. So
1: they found a way to monetize open source, and all credit to them for doing so.
2: Mm-hmm.
1: Genuinely, it's not an easy nut to crack. I mean, we've seen just this week with the Image Project announcing air quotes licenses and being, you know, acquired by Futo, and it's not an easy road to tread at all. And the Nabucasa project seems to be doing a pretty good job with that subscription. So let me ask you this: what's the feature on the roadmap that's got you the most excited?
2: That's a good question. There's been a lot of work on voice stuff in general, and that has been really exciting and interesting to watch. I'm not sure that would have happened. You know, there's other projects who are experimenting with voice in any number of ways. The interesting part, I think, is that a Home Assistant is a great application of something like that. It's one thing to build an environment, you know, with we have things now certainly like ChatGPT and these large language models. And it's one thing to have something that you can talk to or chat with, but it kind of takes it to the next level to wire that in, so to speak, to something like Home Assistant, where now there's a specific application. I can ask it to turn on a light, or I can ask it to turn down the heat. You know, I can ask it to turn on a fan. It's cool to see that. And so I've enjoyed kind of watching that. And admittedly, I don't do anywhere near as much. We have a couple people, Mike and Kevin, now, who are working on the voice stuff really full time. Jesse had already written a lot of it when I, at least the ESP Home side of it, when I joined Nabucasa last year. So I've been a little bit more on the sidelines, if you will, kind of watching. I jump in where I can, but that's been really cool to watch. Other things coming up, we did something cool just in the last release with the update entities. Updating ESP Home used to mean compiling source on your local machine, and that machine being your, you know, whatever your Home Assistant instance is running on, or, you know, maybe a laptop or desktop system if you have it set up that way. But it meant compiling the source on your local machine and then pushing it to the ESP, you know, over the air, OTA, as we say. And in this last release, we had a contributor who created a PR to allow an ESP device to pull an update. So now there's a mechanism or an action that you can trigger within ESP Home that you give it a URL or web address of a firmware image, and it will then download that and install it. It works similar to how WLED does, where you can give it the address of the file and it will pull it and then, you know, essentially install it on its own. So now we have that capability in ESP Home as well. And then we took it even a step further and integrated it with update entities in Home Assistant, so that now if there is an update available for your device from the publisher, let's say, for example, you bought a light bulb that has ESP Home pre-installed on it, the manufacturer developer of that device can just publish an update. And then you'll just get an update button in Home Assistant, and it will actually pull the update, and it takes, you know, 10, 20 seconds as opposed to potentially an hour or more trying to compile source. I see a lot of people trying to build source code for these devices on, you know, something like a Raspberry Pi or these Odroids, and you can do it, but I can't wait an hour for my source to build for a single ESP. I need it to happen in, you know, sub 1 minute. And so that's, I tend to build everything on my MacBook, but regardless, this is another way to update devices. And I think that's pretty cool because it can make managing things a lot easier and certainly speed things up for people who just want to go and play and not build and go through that whole process. So it's cool to see that. And then, there's voice stuff ongoing. So there we'll have some more to talk about, I think, later this year. And in that regard, I don't want to spoil any big surprises or anything, but there's some cool stuff.
1: Oh, well, I was hoping we'd get something, but yeah, I know how it goes. Anyway, we can ask people to tune into the monthly live streams that you and the rest of the Nabucasa project do every time there's a Home Assistant release. The Home Assistant project and ESP Home releases are kind of lockstep these days, right?
2: Yeah, so the Home Assistant releases are at the top of the month. I believe they're doing the first Wednesday of the month is the release. And ESP Home is offset by 2 weeks. So we are doing the middle of the month. I think the third Wednesday is when we release. So that's the schedule that we try very hard to stick to. And I think so far we've been able to keep that. So,
1: well, good deal.
2: Yeah.
1: I want to say thank you very much for joining us, Just Keith from Nabucasa. It's been a pleasure. Yes. And if ever you have anything exciting, please let us know. And we'll be happy to talk to you again.
2: Absolutely.
1: Thanks for coming on. Have a great day.
0: 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Grist is the open source alternative to Airtable and Google Sheets. There are a lot of no-code tools out there, but spreadsheets are the original low-code app, right? I could definitely attest to that, and people have been building CRMs and payroll, event management, sales, all of it inside spreadsheets for decades. Despite the awkward and limited formulas, the bad format for it, what's really smart about Grist's approach to, you know, the no-code or low-code app building, it takes what people already know and like about spreadsheets, and it connects it to what people like more about robust software. The collaboration, the granular access, APIs, non-tabular data views, it also raises the ceiling, letting advanced users work with data using something like Python or custom widgets as needed. I know it's true. You've probably got a load-bearing spreadsheet in your company or maybe even in your home. It happens. 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
1: Everybody's favorite self-hosted photo software was in the news this week. They've announced that they're going to start putting a license, or so they called it, in the beginning at least, in front of image. It is an optional way for you to support the project, starting at $25 for an individual license or $100 for an entire server.
0: Yeah, and that would be multiple users, essentially. So if you're an only one user image instance, you get a little bit more of a discount at $24.99 for lifetime. But if you have multiple users, then you're going to be kicking up to $99.99. Again, that is a lifetime purchase. And so they're going from license to product key. So instead of a license key, you're going to have a product key.
1: Yeah. Well, when I first saw this initial announcement come out and I saw the word license,
0: yeah,
1: my spidey senses, I mean, we've been in the open source community long enough, you and I, to know that that is a charged word,
0: yeah,
1: if ever there was one. And so a couple of days later, Alex from the Image Project came out with a clarification around the wording used for purchasing image. And as Chris says, they've now changed the word licensed to purchase.
0: Yeah, with a buy image button now, and then a never show again and remind me in 30 days. Now, you don't have to buy it, I guess. That's the other thing is...
1: Right. This is all totally optional. This is just a way for you to give some greenbacks to the Image Project to support them.
0: Now, I think we kind of had a fair warning this was coming. When they got full-time employment by Fudo, they talked about how they believe that good software should get paid, you know, keep it free, but you should also pay for it to make it self-hosted, but you should be able to pay for it. And I think you and I both agreed with that assertion. But now we have the actual pricing. $99.99 would be the price I pay because I want my wife on this as well. But, you know, for some folks, it's only $24.99. For lifetime licenses, how do you feel about that price?
1: I think it's fine. I mean, the amount of money, actually, I don't think is necessarily the issue here. For me, it's the fact that it's a one-time deal. I would have expected in this modern world of subscriptions everywhere that they would give you a way to be like, right, you can support the project and get something that the free people don't for a certain amount of time, whether it's, you know, you're 3 months ahead of the free tier or something like that. I don't really quite know what to suggest, because the last thing I really want to see is locking things behind a paywall with this project. And Alex has actually gone on record in the GitHub issues, which will be linked in the show notes if you'd like to read them. He's gone on record as to say that we're not going to add paywalls to the project, and this purchase will not grant you any additional features in Image. It just simply says we rely on users like you to support Image's ongoing development. And if that's the case, a single one-time purchase doesn't seem like the most sustainable way to go about doing that.
0: That's exactly what I was going to say. Exactly. I think $99.99 is a fair chunk of money, but it's not enough for a lifetime. A year or two or three, maybe. I don't know. But definitely not a lifetime for a piece of software this complex that has this much work getting done on it, that has maybe a couple of people now working on it full time. So I don't really get it. And I know a lot of people are shocked at first at $99.99 US greenbacks. But let's be real about developer salary, especially a really great developer who's working with cutting-edge web technologies, cutting-edge machine learning technologies, cutting-edge photo storage technologies, and mobile clients for both iOS and Android, as well as doing all of this in a way that can be distributed to tens of thousands of self-hosted users, right? That's top-tier development skill. That's top-tier. I don't know if I'd actually go and just throw them another $99.99 every now and then. Maybe I will. It gets kind of expensive. I wish there was something in between here. Maybe like $15 a year. I don't know.
1: Right. I mean, if we were getting some extra features for the money, in a way that becomes easier to stomach. This is just a way for us to say, yes, we're going to put our money where our mouth is in terms of supporting an open source project.
0: Okay, here's an idea. You don't have to paywall any of the features in the application, but what about if you pay $15.95 or, you know, $35.95 a year, whatever it is, you get cloud storage backup, secure, guaranteed, encrypted cloud storage backup for all your photos. Because right now, that's what I'm doing. I'm rolling my own backup solution for my image backup, and I'm eating a terabytes of storage up in the cloud. I could take that fee that I'm paying for that cloud storage and put it towards image.
1: Yeah, that could be an interesting way to go. I think also there is some merit in the fact that they've actually taken the steps to do this, really, and say, right, we know that financially we've got the backing of Futo, but we're also going to look to the community to set up a new model for this kind of software. We've seen countless times over the last decade free and open source projects come along, free in beer as well as licensing, come along and fade away because the developers lose interest, because obviously they've got day jobs or families or whatever else it is to take care of.
0: Sometimes we see them implode even. Like they don't, it's not just a slow burnout, but we have seen some like music server projects and whatnot that just explode or implode.
1: And so this is a hugely positive step for the overall longevity of the image project, I think. But the only thing I think I would question is just the single one-time purchase.
0: Yeah, I think we're in agreement there. Maybe we'll hear more thoughts from them. So we are cooking on the back end. We are looking at ways of restructuring the JB infrastructure just as it has grown. And that, of course, gets more costly as it grows. And it doesn't necessarily need to have as many nodes and different systems running what it does at the moment. So we've been looking at kind of ways to restructure. And when we just look at the storage amounts and the kind of compute required, it seems like, Alex, we kept coming to maybe we need to colo and not use a VPS, not use AWS, but go old school and put something in a rack.
1: Yeah, why not? What could go wrong with running your own hardware, huh?
0: Yeah, I mean, I don't know. I'm kind of nostalgic about it.
1: So we're running a bunch of core services for the network on this thing, potentially the website, although we might keep that specifically on a VPS. We're not totally sure yet. But we're talking primarily about things like production assets, you know, our production Nextcloud, where we get files to and from Drew, our editor, a bunch of other, you know, assets and things for the network, but also things like our Matrix server that takes up a huge amount of CPU cycles on Linode right now and is on a very expensive box. It's just not sustainable for us to keep it there, really, financially. We've got a few other services up there, too, which we may or may knock on the head. I don't know if you want to touch on those at all.
0: Yeah, there's just some decisions we have to make. I think PeerTube is probably number one on the list of possible things we're going to roll back for a bit and maybe look to the community to host that or something. And then there's things that we also want to add down the road that get really costly in the cloud, and that would be like GPU-accelerated transcription for the shows.
1: Yep.
0: We do that through services at the moment for some of our shows, but we'd love to start doing that for everything in-house. And then, of course, we would have that data that we could use for things like the notes.jupiterbroadcasting.com site and whatnot. So we really kind of want to be able to add some of that stuff, and that gets crazy in the cloud. So it's removable. It's removing some things and adding some things.
1: It also gives us a bit of a playground. So I'm considering trying to convince Chris that we should put Proxmox on this thing just so that we can have an OS that we can spin up virtual machines and spin them down and do backups and, you know, if we need to, migrations and that kind of thing. But you, I know, have a couple of reservations about going that route.
0: Yeah, I suppose, although this seems like the right use case, to be honest with you, right? Because before, when I was going all in on Proxmox with the servers here in the studio, and then we got finally deployed, and I'm like, oh, this isn't what I want at all, actually. That's a different use case. That's a different class of system.
1: Yeah, this is a shared resource, right? Where you, me, Wes, Brent, maybe a couple of others will have access to it. And if we need to spin up a specific distro for the show and have it in a remote location for testing purposes or whatever with a different IP, this will give us the option to do that.
0: Yeah, and that's actually something that is fairly common that we'd use a VPS for in the past.
1: Yeah. I also just have this vision. You mentioned the GPU side of things. I have this vision of Wes creating some elaborate house of cards where Drew drops a file into a specific directory and the whole publishing process, all the encodes, all the transcriptions and everything happens on this box, and then it just, you know, automatically trickles out to the internet.
0: I think that's what ultimately we'll have to do, because we do that with a system that we call Castablasta on Linode right now. And it's a web form that Drew uploads to, and then the system kicks off. And that's the system that'll be extended to do the transcription because it's got the audio in Flax. But more than that, we'll also have the capabilities, if we want to, where Drew could upload the individual stems or individual tracks of each of us. So it would be named Chris. This one would be named Alex. So then the transcription's aware of who the individual host is, but also it's only that person speaking. So it's much easier, it's much cleaner for an automated transcription. And we could only do that if it's integrated into the encoding pipeline. And so those are tools that we've already begun building in different phases. And of course, the CastBlast encoding pipelines existed for years now. And we just have a kind of a powerful box on Linode that does that crunching. But it, you know, we're not talking like major stuff here. It's totally doable on a colo box.
1: Yeah, we're talking about the difference here between a VPS 2 CPU rig and the Xeon Silver 4214 that's in the server that we're going to put into the colo near Toronto in Canada. Now, I was going to offer up the audience to boost in and give us some naming suggestions for this server, at the risk of ending up with a server name like Server McServerface, you know, like Boaty McBoatface.
0: Do we get to veto any of them?
1: it's your network, dude. I mean, you make the rules.
0: I guess it depends on how big the boost is.
1: Right. Yeah.
0: Yeah. So I think we'll do the Proxmox thing. I think you're right. I think it's the right use case. It does make me a little nervous. But, you know, honestly, I just bet you, most of the VMs I'm going to spin up are just going to be Nix ones, and that'll be fine. And that'll work. We'll still get it done.
1: Exactly.
0: And I think then we'll have some of that optionality to move VMs around if we need. We'll have some of that DR stuff. And we'll also have a common interface where any one of us can log in and look at systems and status and spin up and spin down. Oh, yeah. So it's going to be a good thing, and I'm going to be totally happy, and I'm not going to complain at all about it.
1: Press X to doubt.
0: 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We got some boosts into the show this week, and Jordan Bravo comes in with 6,969 sats. He says, I'm excited to try Image on my home server once it's available on NixOS. On a slightly different topic, I'd like to put NixOS on my cloud VPS, which currently uses Ubuntu. Does anyone have experience with this? I've eyeballed the docs for NixOS anywhere, but I'm not sure where the best place to start is.
1: Well, Jordan, I'll put a link in the show notes for you. Our good friend Wes over on Linux Unplugged gave a talk at this year's Linux Fest Northwest talking about deploying NixOS literally anywhere. And in this video, which will be linked in the show notes, he gave an exploration of booting and installing NixOS. There are also some other projects you might find useful. One of them is called NixInfect.
0: Yes, right. Yeah, that is NixOS Anywhere and NixInfect, both really great. It's so fun to take over a VPS. Do recommend. GeneBean came in with 8,888 sats. He sent us a few boosts, but for time, I'm just going to get to one here. And he says, I migrated to the Nix module-based Nextcloud with a few tweaks from y'all and other places, and I'm quite happy with it. That's our third or fourth boost from somebody that switched to the Nix module for Nextcloud. Seems like it's working for folks. makes me want to redo it on my home system really bad, except for it's just all working so well right now. It's in the Docker container, and it could be a little faster for sure, but, you know, it's not broke.
1: It's one of the few apps that I think almost everybody that's into self-hosting actually hosts. I think there's probably a handful of things like Plex or Jellyfin or some kind of media server. Another one would be Nextcloud. I'm trying to think of anything else that's going to be quite as universal as those two.

0: Giraffe OS? I think it's
1: Sure that's what you said.
0: I've been enjoying it. I've been enjoying it. And thanks to our buddy Brent, I got the Garmin watch. And so now I've got a watch that isn't the Apple Watch, but it does payments because you can't do like Google Pay, tap to pay with Graphene OS, but you can with the Garmin watch. Pew, pew, pew. So that's great. Bronzenwig has an alternative option for Blue Bubbles users. That's the service I've been using on an old Mac laptop to get iMessage on Android. And they wanted me to know about Docker OS 10. It's a Mac VM in a Docker container. It supposedly works, and there might be some risk to your Apple ID, so use it at your own risk. I looked at this. I got to check this out more. It's so cool. That is so cool. I should have known that people are, there's a Docker container for Mac OS.
1: This is Jeff Goldblum speaking. They were so obsessed with whether they could, they didn't stop to think with whether they should.
0: Yeah, I mean, I love the idea of putting this on a server and just running it headless. Maybe even a VPS, to be honest with you, and just have it running Blue Bubbles headless. And I could VNC into it when it set it up, and then just let that run forever. He sent a vehicle recommendation for Brentley. Do you think we should pass it on to him?
1: Yeah. What did he send?
0: A Toyota Tundra 2017. No smarts. Reliable V8. So that sounds nice.
1: Yeah. The only bad thing I hear about those sort of slightly older Tundras is they're a little bit thirsty. But other than that, very reliable.
0: They also got a Garmin because of Brent. That's great. All right, our last boost to round us out comes from Iraq with 4,400 sats. For email alerts, he's been using Amazon SES since he doesn't want to have to mess with an SMTP server. And then he answered a couple of your questions, Alex. He says, I incorporate Nifty NTFY or Notify with Uptime Kuma to set different urgencies. Part of my reason to use Notify or NTFY is its unified push capability for apps like Mosadon, Element, Squiddlecast to run its own notifications. Huh, I love the
1: idea.
0: Those
1: aren't real application names, are they? God. What is Moshidon?
0: It's got to be a Mastodon client, right?
1: Moshidon for Mastodon, yeah. There you go. And Shlidy?
0: Shlidy chat? Yeah, Shlidy chat.
1: Feature-rich messenger for Matrix. There you go.
0: Oh, all right. I'll check that out. That rings my bell. sweet. Yeah, that's nice that it all works with Notify and that you can have different urgencies. Okay, and on the topic of game servers, to round us out, I'm running the unofficial Docker-packaged version of AMP with the advanced license I got for the lulls a while back. For LAN game streaming, Alex, I stream from my Windows, maybe Bazite soon, desktop using Sunshine on the tower as the server, and then Moonlight as the client everywhere else. It works enough, but has some quirks getting things configured correctly to end sessions when quitting a game.
1: I ended up having some issues with Bazite this week, which led me to replacing it with Windows. This is another Wilhelm Scream moment, isn't it? A couple of things conspired against me. One of them is that the RX 560 that was in there is so old, it was having some issues with game stream or something, whatever the name of the game scope, I think is what it is.
0: Yeah.
1: And it wasn't booting into Steam. As you recall in the last episode, I talked about having to enter my credentials every time. A couple of guys on Discord jumped in. Team Linux was one of them and sort of helped me with some of the things that were going wrong. And it turns out the graphics card drivers don't support that new version. So I bought myself an RX 6800 XT or 6700 XT. I can't remember the model number, about $250 off of eBay. And that resolved a lot of my issues. I could run Red Dead Redemption 2 at 1080p at 60fps, which was my benchmark for performance, just fine all day long. But there were the real issue came when it went to sleep overnight or something, and then the resolution after it came back from sleep set itself to 4K, and so everything was absolutely tiny. And then the final nail in the coffin, besides the fact the audio device reset itself to the default audio device instead of HDMI audio every time, the final nail in the coffin was that one morning my wife and I had a few minutes before we dropped Ella off at school before work, and we're like, right, let's play some. We've been playing a lot of Overcooked 2 lately, and I just couldn't get it to come out of 680 by 480, no matter what I did. I disconnected the HDMI, I reconnected it, I rebooted the server, the gaming box. I turned it off like fully and unplugged it and tried to reset any, I don't know, NVRAM that was persisting. Rebooted the TV even, as well as the AVR, like everything in that stack. And it was just locked

0: at 680 by 480 no matter what I did. I even tried two or three different versions of Bazelite, rolling back to different versions and what have you. And in the end, I just want this to be a set it and forget it, you know, stupid simple gaming box. So we're back to Windows.
1: Simply. Absolutely understand. I can tell you that with the Steam Deck, I've experienced the toggling to 4K after sleep and always choosing the HDMI audio issues as well, and having to disrupt that, hey, we got a couple of minutes, let's sit down and play a video game. And it happened enough that I, after about a year of using it, I disconnected my Steam Deck from the television and hooked the Nintendo Switch back up.
0: I think in time, Bazelite is going to be good enough. But, I mean, ultimately, there are just some issues that you can't overcome without some upstream stuff. You know, like anti-cheat is the one that comes to mind, first of all.
1: You can
0: solve a lot of performance issues with moonlight and sunlight and that sunshine and that kind of thing. But my gaming desktop is connected to, I think the aspect ratio is something like 64 by 7 or something stupid. It's one of these ultra-wide monitors, but it's a 5K, 2K monitor. It's a Dell 40-inch something. I don't remember the model number. But when I try and do game stream from this computer to a 4K 16 by 9 aspect ratio TV, it never works properly. So, I flirt with the idea of putting the graphics card actually in a server and virtualizing it. But, you know, that kind of gets away from the, I've got 5 minutes, I just want to play a few games.
1: This is how you end up with a Nintendo Switch.
0: I
1: just want to say super quickly that using the Switch did show me, like, oh, I do miss the openness of the Steam Deck, like not being able to use any controller I want and a few other things. So there's a lot of nice things about the Steam Deck, too. It's not all bad. Shout out to VT52, who suggested SendGrid. And a Row of Ducks from Caveman F16 suggested that he uses his Proton Mail account. That works well. And Fireglow sent us a 1,000 sat boost as a first-time booster. So we had 13 boosters total. We stacked 43,146 sats. Not our best show, but we had some great messages in there. In fact, there's even more boosts. We can't fit them all in for time, but we linked to the Boost Barn where you can read those that didn't make it onto the air. And we keep them in our show notes as well. Now, if you'd like to jump in, it's never been easier with Fountain and Strike. Strike's now available in more than 100 countries, including just recently the UK. You can integrate it with Fountain FM. You don't have to hold sats. 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
1: 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Shout out to the self-hosted listeners who made it for that meetup. 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
4: 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It doesn't really matter. It's all of them. They're there.

0: Hello, friends, and welcome into your weekly Linux talk show. My name is Chris.
1: My name is Wes.
2: And my name is Brent.
0: Jeff's here. Hey, say hello, Jeff.
3: Oh, hello.
0: Hello, guys. Very excited to be here for episode 500. Coming up, we have two very special announcements for you today in the show. We'll start with the biggest announcement, the biggest news of this show's life. We'll do that up front so you don't have to wait for it. Well, mostly up front.
1: So you don't have to wait for it.
0: That's true. I've been gunning to go. We're even recording a little early today because I'm so excited. Then we have a banner of a boost segment. So we're going to do a second announcement after the boosts, and you're not going to want to miss it. Something new is coming. So stick around because we got a whole lot. I mean, some great boosts, incredible support from the audience, some notes you won't want to miss, and two big news items.
1: A lot to celebrate today.
0: Very stoked. So before we get into it, let's give a warm good morning to our friends over at Tailscale. 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And if you get a chance, tell them the Unplugged program sent you. And we have a massive, massive virtual lug here. So before we go any further, we got to give a holler to the internet's very best Linux users group. Time appropriate greetings, Mumble Room. Hello, everybody.
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4: 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Hello.
1: Aloha.
6: Hey, Chris. 500.
5: Chris, did you mention, I have to mention the numbers because it's really cool. So we have 21 people in the on-air room, and in total, including quiet listening, we have 35 people in. So that's really cool. That's really cool.
0: It's so great, isn't it? It's so fantastic. Real time, Opus streaming, all free software stack.
2: I think it's a huge thanks to Minimac too, who's just endlessly there helping support new users who come to Mumble and just helping everybody stay organized and clean audio. So thank you so much.
5: Thank you. I feel honored. Thank you.
0: And of course, the Mumble Room is open every Sunday that we're doing the show, and you're always welcome to participate. We have a couple of items to get into today, and we thought to help celebrate the 500th episode of the show, we'd crack open the last of the LUP 400 beer, which we have been saving for 100 episodes, and we've been waiting to sip on it to see how it's doing. I checked in on it over the months, but I have not had some for a while. Brentley, you have yours. Are you ready over there?
2: Well, I don't have any because I'm allergic, but I'll have that.
0: You can have the next one.
2: I'll have that champagne.
0: Right, good. So it's just you and me then?
1: Indeed.
0: All right. All right. Cheers. Here you go, Wes.
1: Cheers, buddy.
2: I'm really hoping it's not bad.
0: Oh, it's fantastic. That is a fantastic beer still. It's sweeter than I remember.
1: Mm-hmm.
0: And it's definitely a little milder on the carbonation now.
1: Yeah. We could probably stand to up that a bit.
0: I'd say, though, the carbonation's no milder than the cider I had last night.
1: Still, it's just pleasant to drink. It's got a nice taste to it. And plenty of booze.
0: Kind of like almost like a kind of a dark, now that it's sitting on the tongue, it's almost got kind of like a little bit of a dark chocolate note to it.
1: Yeah, like a little roasted flavor too.
0: Yeah. Oh, maybe it's more roasted than I'm getting. It's kind of, it's nice. It's pleasant.
2: Well, now I just feel like I'm missing it.
0: You can absolutely have a little sip if you want. I mean,
2: yeah, I would actually.
0: Yeah. All right. You want here, you, Wes is close. Right. You can share germs real quick. Yeah, just give yourself a little, just give it a good sniff.
2: Oh, the nose on is fabulous.
0: I know. I'm really proud of this beer. It's really
2: wow.
0: Held up. That's really great. 400 was a hoot if you haven't listened where we make these beers. Using Linux, of course.
1: Well, of course.
2: That's actually really great.
0: Isn't it fantastic?
2: Jeez, you guys. You make good brew.
0: I think it was mostly Wes. But
1: it was a team effort. Yeah, well, Hidea was right. There. She played a big part.
0: The wife helped, too. That is absolutely true. Well, we also are celebrating with a little bit of champagne. Jeff brought us something special from California. Hand me the bottle there, Wes, if you would, so I can show it. I can see why you're inspired, Jeff. Tell us the name of this this bottle.
3: Well, I believe it says Butter FS.
0: Yeah, I think the FS looks like maybe it was added, but it was added with style, I have to say. So we're drinking a little Butter FS champagne on LUP 500 today. Don't worry, we're not going to get sloppy. We'll be fine. We'll behave. But cheers, gentlemen.
1: Yeah, and hey, thanks, Jeff. And thanks for all your hard work we're going to talk some more about today.
3: Oh, yeah.
0: Yes, and yes, we have been working on major projects for our server infrastructure and upgrades. Some big stuff. And if you're coming to the show today expecting a real whopper for Linux content, maybe you want something that's really going to change your networking game. You could probably come back next week, because I have a philosophy that Brent reminded me has been in place since episode 100 on this show. And I want to take you back to, well, geez, can you believe it? 400 episodes ago? Does that even seem possible? That's really crazy.
1: No.
0: I hadn't really thought about the magnitude of that, but I want to take you back 400 episodes ago, where I explained my philosophy around big episode milestones. I happen to believe a lot of people, like, they try to have like a big bang for their 100th episode. You know, they try to do something big.
6: Naturally.
0: But I feel like, no, 100 should be your low point. Like, if you can, make 100 worse than episode 1. So that way, nobody says, man, they really peaked at episode 100.
6: That's right.
0: Like, you can say, boy, I feel like at episode 100, like, they got their second win. So I think we just got to make a horrible show today and we're fine.
7: And I think, you know, it was not quite that philosophy today, but this show is going to be a little more nasal-gaving than normal. But let's start with our big news and why it's such big news. And to do that, I actually kind of have to rewind the clock, wow, to more than 20 years ago now. A young lad in high school, just graduating and getting into the industry. And I started attending an event here in the Pacific Northwest called Linux Fest Northwest. The first couple of times I went with my high school teacher, I think, and then also my girlfriend at the time, Angela, who, of course, later became wife number one. And I remember she would go with me and help me take notes, because at the time I would attend the talks. So I would pay attention to the talk, and then she was helping me by taking notes of all the highlights of the talk. So then it was really great. And I would use that to really kind of inform like what I was doing at work and stuff. And then through that, I started building a network with people in the community. And it was a really pivotal, I guess I would say, resource in my career and also in the podcast. Later on, as life went on, you know, we started doing meetups there and live shows there and doing all kinds of crazy adventures, trying to get things working to use Linux to stream live from a floor and deal with bad Wi-Fi. And a lot of our staff here at JB has deep connections to Linux Fest. Brantley, I know for you, it's really how we met you. You know, your story here on the show goes back to Linux Fest.
2: Linux Fest Northwest 2018, I think is the one I was at. It's such a blur now. But I decided, because I heard you, Chris, and Noah, and certainly community members say, this is the Linux event to go to. And I did not live anywhere close at the time. I lived in Ontario at the time, which is totally the opposite end of the continent. And I thought, I need to go to this event. This might just change things for me. And it turns out it did. And it was magical. I met so many great people. Jeff and I met there, actually. That was great. And it turns out now I'm sitting here again. So thank you, everyone.
0: Yeah. Yeah, we're going to get back to that first moment on the show. I think that'd be a fun moment to play. But it was made possible because of Linux Fest. Maybe you want to play it now?
2: I think let's do it.
0: This goes a bit back into the show's history. A connection, I feel like, that was made possible because of Linux Fest.
6: Brent, let's not go any further without addressing the elephant in the room. You're not Wes.
2: I think I sound a little different. He's probably the Seattle version of me. I'm the Northern Ontario version of him.
6: I wasn't going to say it. I wasn't, but that is so true. So I'm really glad you said it, because you guys are like, if I ever travel to Ontario, you're my guy, Brent. You're like my guy. And if anybody ever travels to Seattle, like, Wes should be their guy. Not me, but Wes. But he's out like driving around the Pacific Northwest right now. And you hit me up and you said, hey, I'd love to join you on the show. And the timing worked out perfectly. And the audience might remember Brent because he was on the show ages ago during Linux Fest Northwest talking about his photography workflow on Linux. And Brent, since you've done that episode, I've probably gotten an email a week asking how can I make that switch. So it seems to be an area, pro photography, where we're picking up a lot of users on the Linux side.
0: Episode 255.
2: Yeah, you know,
0: plug program there.
2: That was June 2018, just a couple months after we met, Chris.
0: Yeah.
2: And you, out of nowhere, I think, surprisingly to me anyways, asked me to host with you, which was such a gift to me, and lasted something like 7 weeks. I don't know, Wes, I don't think you were traveling that long, and we all three co-hosted, but that was a real treat. So thank you for that.
0: I think that was like your
7: Remember your 200 series bender, you know? That's probably what...
1: That happens. You got to celebrate, okay?
7: Yeah, I don't know, Jeff, if you have a particular memory from Linux Fest that strikes you. I mean, I have so many.
3: So actually, being with Brent at that time, when we met, the first time we were both standing in front of the booth, just kind of in awe while you guys were doing what I'm guessing was LAS.
2: Mm-hmm. Jeff was literally the first person I met at Linux Fest Northwest.
3: Yeah. Yeah, I think so. And then, so Brent was actually smart, though, and had his phone connected to Mumble with headphones in so he can hear you. And I'm standing there like deaf as a bat, can't hear nothing.
7: That's why it took us. So you were there before we figured out, oh, we need to put out speakers. Right.
3: It's sorry, a loud Jeff. Room. It's yeah. a loud room. No, there's it's, a lot going it's still on. Great.
2: Yeah. JBLive.fm for that.
7: Yeah, it was a lot of fun. And, you know, we did one year we did the Linux Switch Challenge, Noah and I, during Linux Fest. Running around that area.
1: That was a crazy time.
7: That was so much fun. And, you know, the thing I think that I really appreciate about it now more than ever, I didn't really grok it at the time. I knew it was community run, but, like, what does that mean, right? But this is genuinely a community run event. It's not a corporate run event. There's not, like, a corporation that's going to make a profit on this. It's run by a lug. And they're volunteering in their evenings after work to organize it. And since COVID, Linux Fest has had to be on pause. And, you know, as things happen, as time goes on, some team members have retired, others have passed on. Leadership changes at the technical college where Linux Fest takes place have changed. You know, it's just life, right? Just things move on. And April is fast approaching. Didn't look like we were going to have a Linux Fest. And I'm grateful because I have some connections with Bear and others that have been there for a long time and, you know, longtime listeners. So Bear reached out to us here at Jupiter Broadcasting about 7 weeks ago and asked if we'd be interested in helping essentially save Linux Fest from its ultimate demise. We immediately said yes. We had to. I mean, this is a very important fest. I've been to a lot of them, and I think this is absolutely, hands down, one of the best fests in the country. And I think it's also at one of the best venues. It's not a hotel. You know, it's not an event center. It's a technical college. So when you go to a talk, it's in a classroom with a projector and like seats, right? And there is an expo area because they have large rooms to hold large groups of students for booths. And it's a beautiful campus. And then it's held in Bellingham, Washington, which is a beautiful city in the Pacific Northwest with absolutely fantastic restaurants and breweries all throughout. And so it's a pretty special venue. It's a pretty special event. And it's structured in a way that's really special. And to see it die would have been one of the saddest things I have seen in the last few years. So we've been working with them and the team that remains for about 6-7 weeks now to save Linux Fest and keep it going, because we know how important it is to this community, to the market, and just really to, I think, networking, you know, just building that network. And for 20 years, it's just been one of the best events. And it's crazy to think I've been going for that long. I've been going since I was a child. So I am really thrilled to say that Linux Fest will be back in 2023. It'll run October 20th to the 23rd. It'll be back at the Bellingham Technical College, and it will be online. Everything's getting set up right now because this information is breaking as of today. Your fest is back, and you can find out more details at 2023.linuxfestnorthwest.org. Now, here's my ask. This is a huge job. We will be working heads down on this nonstop until it arrives in the fall. If it doesn't make it this year, I think Linux Fest is done. And I think that would be a very tragic loss for the Linux community. So my ask is, you've got some time to plan. Come hang out with us at Linux Fest in the fall. Come up to the Pacific Northwest. You can hang with the JB crew. You can come watch, I would imagine, LUP recorded live, because it's going to be on a Sunday.
1: Let's do it.
7: And it's free. Attendance is free. They do ask that you could let them know you're coming, because there may be some events you may want to know about, but also so they can plan for swag and, you know, whatever it might be, you know, so sponsors know, just all kinds of reasons, right? There's lots of reasons to know, but you don't even have to if you don't want to. And they're going to make the registration process essentially gone now. So you can just show up and go so far. Well, things may change, right? It's early days, but we're really looking at ways to streamline it. We're not interested in tracking people.
0: And it's going to reflect JB's values the best we can, right? We're part of a team, but we're going to do our best there and work hard to make this the best fest in the country again. And I'd love for you to go check out 2023.lfnw.org. We'll have a link in the show notes. And they are taking your papers right now. If you'd like to submit a proposal, it's open. They got details about the location there. So go check it out. I am so elated that this is going forward. It hasn't been 100% all the way. There were moments where we thought it wasn't going to happen, even as of a few days ago. But, you know, the core team is there. They love this fest, and they want to bring us in to help, too. So I absolutely am excited. And this truly is your fest. This is a community-run event. If people have information that they want, maybe like they want to have a booth there or they want to sponsor us, go to the Jupiter Broadcasting contact page and send it under general comments and let us know, and we'll connect you. And we'll get information probably in future episodes on how you can speak to them directly. But I've never done anything like this before. I've never organized an event like this before. I've never been a participant and part of a team that's doing this. And it's a job. It's a real job. And it's one of the reasons I couldn't make it to scale. But here's my last ask. And then we'll, you know, go around the room. Please spread the word about this. If you're going to scale next weekend, tell everyone at scale that Linux Fest is happening in the fall and that we want to see them there. If you work for a group, start talking to the people in your company right now about sending some of your department to Linux Fest, right? If you can make the trip, start planning. And just right now, what we need is to get the word out. This fest has been pretty dormant. You know, they did try doing some online stuff, but it just really didn't take. And so people are starting, and because it won't happen in April, I think people are going to start assuming the worst. So please help us get the word out there. It's back. We're going to try to make it great. We're going to be there with bells on. This is the first fest since JB has been independent again, and I'm fired up about it. We're going to bring Lady Jupes there. We're going to be boondocking. We may be also doing some of the cooking and grilling. We'll see how that plays out, but we may be doing the grilling for people that come to Linux Fest. And there's more details to share, but I will wait till they're all firmed up. But boys, I'm very excited. Brent, you've been here throughout the week as this has been on and off and just the whole back and forth of it.
2: It's been a week, let's just put it that way. But this brings me so much joy. I mean, I have a personal connection to the history of Linux Fest Northwest, but even at the meetup last night, we heard of so many folks that were there that said, yeah, Linux Fest Northwest, it was such great memories and stuff. So to know that we can make a little difference and help it come back and to hopefully make some new connections for folks who attended as well, I think that's so special. One question that Casey has in the Matrix room is, are they looking for volunteers to help the fest go smoothly?
0: I could imagine also JB will be looking for some volunteers as well. I'll know more. So one of the things that's beautiful about being at a technical college is that students can participate and help, and they can earn extra credit if they're in some of the right courses. So we do have a pool potentially, but it's never clear how many students will be interested. And because normally Linux Fest takes place in April, and by that point, students are kind of on board with the whole game. They get everything. But we're going to be early in the school year. And so I'm not really sure what kind of attendance and participation we'll get in that regard. So I'll know more as we get closer. But JB's going to be there. We're going to have equipment. We're going to need to get set up. So there'll be definitely a lot to do. Technically, the event runs Friday through Sunday. Friday is really kind of a get together and you know, play games night at some of the hotels and eat and stuff like that. I really feel like the core days to be there, if you can't be there for all 3 days, are going to be Saturday and Sunday. Saturday is just fantastic from a talks and session standpoint. And then Sunday, of course, we'll be doing Linux Unplugged Live and then hanging out with everybody. So this is as close as we're going to get to a JB Fest. This is it. This is JB Fest. But I am so happy that it's not. Like, I would way rather go to a Linux Fest, right? Because then it's the whole community. It's not just a JB thing. So
1: I mean, there's so many different things that happen at a Linux Fest Northwest, right? Like different interest groups, different areas of different programs. There's like individual distros. There's talks on like the nature of open source development in general. There's something for everybody.
0: Oh, yeah. I mean, I remember we were just walking through the foyer area talking to the MySQL dev one time, and he was grumbling about Oracle, and another time Postgres. I mean, just like, you know, you just like, oh, I was just talking to the MySQL developer, and I'm talking to one of the Postgres developers. This is amazing. It's just like, to me, those are the celebrities. And the fantastic thing about Linux Fest, and then we're going to move on. But I just, the fantastic thing about Linux Fest is because it is a community run event, and that's just in its DNA, you get developers and workers, the doers, that go to these events, right? It's not like the sales, it's not super heavy sales and the marketing. It is the doers and the developers. So the people you're walking around with are the people that are creating and working on the free software you love and use, not the people selling it. That's a totally different kind of fest. And that's one of the reasons I love it so much. So excited. We'll have more details, of course. Again, it's going to be October 20th through the 23rd. And the temporary site, eventually we'll get all the DNS switched over, but the site that's live right now is 2023.lfnw.org. 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
1: Yesterday afternoon, we were lucky enough to get together at a cute little local brewery with about 30 of our friends to celebrate this 500th episode. And like a busy little Brent does, he was smart enough to snag us a few clips of the night so we wouldn't forget how much fun we were having.
0: That does happen sometimes.
1: And I think we all recognized Phil right away. And he also might have been our furthest traveler to the event.
8: I'm here from Raleigh. I flew out this morning very early.
9: I think, Phil, that makes you the furthest traveled Linux Unplug Meetup 500 attendee. How do you feel about that?
8: Oh, I feel honored and surprised. I thought probably somebody would fly in from Puerto Rico. You never know, right?
9: Yes, we've certainly had that. Thank you, Jose. And can you tell us a little bit about what you do for a living?
8: I have worked at IBM for 30 years. I'm in the public cloud area right now, primarily working around financial services.
9: Nice. So Linux Unplugged might be of interest to you from time to time.
8: Oh, yeah. I listen to Linux Unplugged a lot. Actually, I listen to it a lot when I'm walking.
9: Tell me more. Like walking the dog or walking from place to place? Is it like a way that you keep calm?
8: It's kind of a way to try to stay in shape a little bit, but it's also my think time. So it gives me a chance to do some physical moving. Plus, I don't drive into the office except for maybe one day a week, and so I'm not in the car as much. So I have to have another podcast time.
9: That's lovely. And how's this meetup for you?
8: It's great. I've met a lot of interesting people, and it's just a fun time. It's always amazing to see how you get people from just many different walks of life, but it's just this common sense of camaraderie, I would say, that everybody's just really open and really easy to share with and willing to talk about just about anything. So it's really a lot of fun.
9: I would imagine, since you made the effort to travel all the way out here, that you had a good experience the last time and hopefully continue to have a good experience at these meetups. What would you say to someone who's never been to one?
8: I would say if you can get a chance to get one, give it a shot and put it on your calendar or do whatever you got to do to block off the time to get there. I think it's definitely worth the effort.
9: Nice. Well, thanks for being here, and I'm sure we'll meet you at another one at some point.
8: Yeah, I don't know. I've been hearing people say I should come back for Linux Fest in the fall, so who knows? Maybe I'll make it back.
0: The rumors may have been spreading last night at the meetup. I cannot confirm nor deny that. You know, it's funny how the old brain works, right? The old brain noodle just is so unreliable. Like, Phil, I recognized immediately. Other listeners, like a listener, Gabe, was there. Other listeners that I've met before, but it takes me like 3 minutes of talking to them before it clicks. I'm really bad with the faces and the names to begin with.
1: It can be tricky, too, because it's a totally different environment filled mm-hmm. with a lot of faces, some new, some not. And, you know, we don't get to see our friends as often as we'd like. So no sometimes kidding. It's been a little while.
0: Yeah, we need to be better about that. Leave it to Brent to hone in immediately on the Canadian in the room.
2: Heck yeah.
10: I came from Port Coquitlam, just outside of Vancouver, Canada.
9: Aha. Uh-huh. So I have my own kin here. Canadians. That's nice. And who's this with you?
10: I'm here with my dog, Willow, and my dog named Linux, and my partner, Annette.
0: How great is that? Love seeing that this was a dog-friendly venue, which is great, because Levi got to attend. But not everybody realized that Levi was a dog. In fact, I've heard from multiple listeners that they thought Levi was a kid. So in episode 500, I want to set the record straight. Levi is, in fact, the podcast dog. The best podcast dog, and listener Micah, who is a repeat meetupper, who's met up with us before, had to learn that over a period of time.
11: That's right. We met in Portland, Oregon, during the JPL road trip, one of the last meetups that happened about 10 minutes away from my house.
9: Was it really that close?
11: Yeah, it's about a mile.
9: And so this meetup is a little further than that.
11: Right. It's supposed to be 3.5 hours, but Seattle traffic made it more like 4.5.
9: Well, thank you for putting up with Seattle traffic for us. I heard you have a story about Levi. Who's Levi to you?
11: Levi is a 7-year-old human child, or at least that's what I thought for about 2 years, listening to Linux Unplugged.
9: Because we often mention Levi, and especially if you're listening to the live show, he sometimes barges into the studio. But today you met Levi, and what did you discover?
11: Well, I'd figured it out long before I met Levi, although I think this is the first time I did. But yes, Levi is in fact a dog and not a person. But yeah, for a good 2 years or so, I thought Levi was one of Chris's kids.
9: Well, I think he is. I mean, he's a little hairier and cuter, but he certainly is in the family, let's say.
11: Cuter? You're recording this, right?
0: I thought that too when I heard that. I was like, wow, man. My kids are humans. You know that, right? But yeah, it was really fun to be able to bring Levi there. He's made it to a few meetups, actually, you know? So that's a pretty neat thing. It's great. And it was nice to see Micah again. We also had a longtime listener, Mike. I know I've seen him he's sent feedback into Coda Radio several times as well. And I kind of feel like he was sort of one of many that were sort of feeling a little bit of the Nix fever.
9: Well, I'm here with Mike. Mike, I notice on your name tag it says two things. You want to introduce those two things?
12: Sure. One, I am proudly from Olympia, Washington, 2.5 hours south of this location here. And the other is NixOS. Because it is our Lord and Savior in Linux here, which is Linux Unplugged's fault.
9: Oh, really? You're blaming us now, are you?
12: I am. I was happily on PopOS, Fedora, I forget what I was on. See, that's just it. Before Nix, I have no memory.
9: You seem strangely okay with that.
12: I am okay with it, because there is no way forward other than NixOS.
0: I agree, actually. I'm still having a hard time understanding how I'm ever going to enjoy the touch of another distro. I just...
1: Yeah, it's hard.
0: I am all in on Nix still. I mean, I'm not... I'm holding it back on the show a little bit just so I don't overdo it, but it's still... Like, the wife is... she's been doing some interviews for a hospital, you know, and they have like a media series that they do, and I got her all set up with like a workstation with a camera and a light so she can... and a microphone so she can conduct these interviews. Plasma 5... NixOS. It was just a no-brainer.
7: And it just
1: works.
7: She can't break it. You know what? She can't break it.
1: We heard a lot of that. People just saying, you know,
7: I can't break it.
1: Whatever thing they implemented often for someone else that they were supporting, they can't break it.
7: Yep.
1: And it just, I mean, it just rebuilds.
7: That came up a couple of times. Ooh. Now, of course, her Zoom video playback freezes every time she stops moving her mouse.
1: That's just Linux.
7: So, yeah, that's still an issue. But so she just, while she's doing the interview, she just sits there moving her mouse, moving the mouse around the entire time. She just calmly, like she's pretending like she's not doing it. Moving the mouse.
1: That's the sign of a true pro.
7: You know what? And I think it's, I might have put her on Wayland, and maybe I should walk that back. Maybe X11 be okay for the wife. I don't know. I think it was Luke and Elizabeth. I'm not sure. I actually didn't catch their names, but I loved hearing from them because they were newbies to the area. So they're kind of just building out their community. And so it was really great to have a chance to chat with them.
13: We just drove from Knoxville, Tennessee, back in December. It was really exciting. We took about a month. We spent about 2 weeks of that month in Colorado, between Denver and Colorado Springs. And then we made our way here.
9: Sweet. And now you're in the area. You're locals.
14: That's right. We're in Anacortes. And we got the blown tire fixed, so our van drove us here tonight. So that's good.
9: Tell me a little bit about your connection with Linux Unplugged.
14: Yeah, I've been listening to a little over a year, and I just heard a meetup in Mount Vernon. That's close, I think. I still don't know the area, but close enough. So, yeah, came on down.
9: Sweet. And thank you both for being here. How's the meetup been so far?
13: It's been so fun. Got to meet a lot of people and really enjoyed hearing people's stories. And even though I don't know anything about Linux, I'm excited to meet the people around that do.
9: Sweet. And how about you? How's the meetup been?
14: Yeah, it's super fun to talk to people that like the same things and are interested in the same kind of nerdery.
9: Well, great. Thank you so much for being here.
7: It was really nice to also see a few folks that were still learning, right? That was pretty great.
2: That's something I've noticed as well about our meetups is often, you know, people will bring their, you know, listeners will bring their partners who don't really listen to the episodes. But it's always a good time. I saw a bunch of people hanging out who weren't necessarily listeners, but had an amazing time and just enjoyed being amongst a group of friends. So I would say if you're planning to join one of our meetups, you know, bring your partner. We'll have a good time too.
7: It's a great experience. And the thing that I cut it out, because I kind of cut some of these down, but there was a theme through all of them is I came here and I could just talk to everybody. And for even for folks, that's not their normal social experience. That's not their baseline. There is something you could talk about because you're both listening to the same show.
1: Yeah. There's a common, you have a common dictionary to reference. And you probably recognize things that you're hearing in conversations you might walk up to. So you can kind of just slip right in.
7: So even if you're not like a social pro, you know, you can still make it work, which is pretty great. We were looking back at the records. Thank you, everybody who made it to the meetup last night. That was a lot of fun. We were looking back at the records. Wes, you joined the show in episode 100.
1: Indeed.
7: It was Matt and I until then, and then he kind of transitioned out, and you came in during a meetup. Speaking of meetups.
1: They're something special.
7: And then, Brentley, you joined us, really, as you were saying earlier, as a temporary host in episode 255, by our math, which is pretty wild, and then kind of, you know, snuck your way in, and it's been fantastic.
2: I've weaseled my way in, and you just can't get rid of me.
7: That's right. That's right. Well, while the shows have been going on this week, and we've been just chugging right along as we do, you and Jeff have been deep in Adventureland. You've been, I mean, I can't even describe the amount of work that gets done.
1: Adventureland, that's one word for it.
7: I attribute a lot of it to Jeff.
3: Why me?
7: I feel like you are a man that has a special kind of incessant need to get things done. And here's what you tell me if I'm wrong, but here's what I have modeled in my head. Because you had to come all the way up from Sacramento area. You know, you've driven through winter. You may potentially have to drive back through a hellish landscape, which we will not see probably for another 3 or 4 years in the Pacific Northwest and the West Coast in general. And I got to imagine the logic is, I'll be damned if I'm going to drive my ass all the way up to that studio and not get everything done. Because I don't want to get home and feel bad that we didn't get enough done and make the whole thing not worth it.
3: That's actually exactly it. The problem is you keep adding to the list.
0: Well, I'm not the one ripping doorknobs off. You know, two doorknobs this morning have been ripped off doors this morning. These guys, Brent's got the moose energy and Jeff's got the jungle energy, and the two just ripping doorknobs off.
1: You know, they're going to repair a lot of things, break a lot of other things. The studio will just be in a different state, maybe not necessarily improved.
0: The studio is a challenging place to get projects done, as you guys have intimately learned this week. And at different points, both of you have ended up in the attic, and we have a little clip, a moment back in time. What day was this, boys? Was this 2 days ago, 3 days ago? You're running power and Ethernet?
2: It feels like maybe 2 days ago, but honestly, this week's just a blur.
0: I know. All the days have blurred together because we've done so many projects. We've gotten so much done. It has been the true definition of a sprint, no doubt about it. I am super grateful for that. And this is Brent and Jeff up in the attic, upstairs, running power so that way we can properly get the servers out of the garage once and for all.
15: Well, we are up in the attic.
16: Oh, hi, Jeff.
15: Hey, Brent, what are we doing up in this wretched place?
16: What are we doing? We're pulling new electrical wire for the servers because we relocated them, but we need a different power circuit with extra power. So we're pulling some from one place and leading it to the new servers.
15: Fantastic. And it looks like we already ran our Ethernet, which we did, and that was a blast. So yeah, here we go. Let's get this done and get out of this horrible area. Thanks, Brent.
16: Yeah.
0: You know, you guys discovered, much to my chagrin, that when we moved back, I've owned this property for a long time, since I was a young boy, since, you know, the early days of Linux Fest. When I moved back in to turn into the studio many years ago now, like 2014 or whatever it was, I had a whole refurbishing of the power done because I wanted more isolation of devices. I wanted to not be tripping circuits when I'm running a bunch of computers and just got a whole bunch of stuff done. And Brent, you were telling me that when you went up into the attic and you were looking at the edge outside wall of the house, well, you discovered something rather unpleasant.
2: Which thing are you referring to as a pause? Because I discovered many, many things. And I did discover, we have different standards.
0: The insulation is what I was thinking.
2: Yeah, I did discover that the folks, Chris, who you kindly hired to run new Ethernet.
0: Who I'm sure were doing just a fantastic job for me, right?
2: Yeah. And I think they ran, were they also the same folks that ran new power for you?
0: I want to say it was a different company, but I honestly can't remember. It was a long time ago.
2: Whoever it was decided, you know, to move all of that lovely insulation that Jeff and I were swimming through to run these cables and never really bothered to move it back in place. And so you had these valleys of sections in your attic that had zero insulation because the cables were just run there. And it turns out that's not so great, Chris.
0: Yeah, so they basically were removing the insulation to run the cables, and then they just didn't put it back, it sounds like, which is, well, it's kind of outrageous because that means I've been essentially heating the outside for years when I didn't need to be.
2: It was especially bad over your office, which I can, let's just say I can empathize with them, though I still think they should have worked a little harder. But I had to, like, squeeze myself through a tiny little gap to get over your office to fix what they decided not to put any effort into. Yeah. It was something.
0: But after multiple attempts and a lot of work, you guys got dedicated power and Ethernet run for the servers. And now we have a pretty good spot, right? I mean, how do you feel about it, Jeff? You think like we got a good dialed-in spot for the servers? It's better than the garage.
3: As long as it stays quiet for you, yeah, I think it'd be great.
0: Yeah.
3: And now that there's some airflow up there as well, having the fan there sucking air up from the bottom should hopefully help it keep everything cool.
0: Yeah, we're going to be monitoring it because one of the fantastic things that Jeff did for us while he was here is he finally got around to a project that's been on my list for like 2 years, and he brought a stack of ESPs and a thermal sensor that does humidity and temperature and deployed like, what did we do, 5 of them, Jeff, around the studio?
3: There's 6. The server one's ready now, too.
0: All right. So we've got now 6 independent temperature and humidity sensors throughout the building, and we're monitoring all of it with Home Assistant, and we have one specifically for the server rack so we can kind of keep an eye on temperatures, which is we're in a lot better position than we were just before that. And man, it's been slick how easily that was to set up.
2: And Jeff, did you put any cottonwood sensors up there?
3: No.
2: I think maybe the new location might be a little better in that regard.
3: I sure hope so.
1: Yeah, this is just so nice to see, because I'm just having flashbacks to last summer as you're like just panicking about the server in the garage.
0: I know.
1: We'll have better monitoring. We have more control. It's in a much safer location.
0: I feel much better about leaving the studio now, too, because one of the things that we can do now is we have it in a spot where I have commonly every year put a little portable air conditioner anyways to just kind of cool the upstairs office. So until this point, the upstairs has really just kind of been a living area, plus my work office.
1: Yeah.
0: And this is like one of the first things we've done that has like made it into like, oh, yeah, this is actually a production building. We're in, you know, having a server rack there. But I have a portable air conditioner that I've been setting up there for years, and it can vent out the window that we have there. And it's not like the best, but
1: you
0: it'll
1: have
0: help.
1: Some climate control. Yeah,
0: it'll help. It's better than the garage, no doubt about it. And the networking is solid, and we're going to have potentially listener Kyle's going to hook us up with a super nice switch that we can put in that rack. And I'm going to eventually get it with some battery power. And then I'm going to move the node over as well, which had some downtime.
17: Sorry.
0: And then, there's, you know, when you're working with power, things happen. We'll just, it's fine. We won't worry about it. But yeah, and inevitably, I think it's going to be, you know, a great setup, even if we just left where it is now, even just run those couple servers there. But I think we'll get it even more dialed in. I'm very excited about it and really appreciative of all the hard work. It's just been incredible. And one of the great things, here we are at 500. It's just been amazing to knock that work out. So thank you, guys. I know I wouldn't want to be up there. I don't even think I could fit up there. So I really appreciate it. 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They make it so easy. 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Well, we got some fantastic support from the audience this week to celebrate episode 500, and to say we blew the charts up is a understatement. The charts are still trying to figure out just how hard we rocked things this week. We are number one by a mile on the Fountain FM charts. Extremely humbling. Thank you, everyone. Very humbling. And they're still refreshing the numbers and crunching them, but we are number one by a mile this week. So that is, that's a thrill. That really was a thrill for us, because what we have here in the studios, we have the speaker on and the screen on. And so every time a boost comes in, even when it's midnight and Jeff's trying to sleep, pew. We get that pew.
2: It's so great.
0: Did it wake you up at all, Jeff?
3: Pew. Nope.
0: Okay, good, good.
3: It's soothing to my ears.
0: Good, good, good. I'm glad to hear that. So Eric D. came in with what is undoubtedly our baller boost of the episode. And so let's get into it.
17: And now it is time for Le Boost.
0: Eric D. boosts in with 1,009,529 sats. he writes, congratulations on the big milestone. I started listening when self-hosted began back in 2019, and then I found the rest of Jupiter Broadcasting from there. Unplugged has inspired me to try so many things in the world of Linux, and I've learned a lot along the way. Thank you for fantastic content week after week. Here's something for Jupiter Broadcasting Steak Fund in the next 500 episodes. Cheers from North Bay, Ontario, Canada.
2: Whoa. Did you know that's like 40 minutes from where I grew up?
0: Wow.
2: So I thank you. Thank you so much.
0: What's really great, Eric, is I didn't read the location until live, and that's really neat. So that was a fun surprise for me. And then we have SURCD, who boosted in with 555,555 sats. And also, like the rich lobster that he is, using Boost CLI, boys.
2: Oh.
0: I know. He says, hey, JB, congrats on 500 episodes of Unplugged. I've listened to all of the episodes.
2: Wow.
1: What?
2: Wow.
0: Has anybody else done that? Boost in if anybody else has done that. I am sorry. He says, as someone who found JB through searches about Awesome Window Manager and then found Fisher and Lunduke, I've been listening ever since. As a party member, I'm happy to help JB stay independent, and I'm happy that JB has thrived through all these years. Well, with support like that,
2: Thank you. How could we not?
0: Right? That's our superpower right there. Ginger Jammer came in with 509,529 sats. Hey guys, longtime listener and party member, first time booster.
2: No.
0: Still not convinced on the whole crypto thing, but here's some sats to help get episode 500 on the top of the charts. How awesome is that, right? Like, you know what? You're just like, okay, fine, I'll just get them some sats and send it in. Like,
1: you're willing to jump through the hoops just to help.
0: I appreciate that. Now, don't ever call Bitcoin crypto again. No, I'm kidding. Actually, really, Ginger, I appreciate that you just set that aside and got it done and sent it in. It was such a great supportive boost too at the same time. I really respect that. Curious Concept boosted in with 500,000 sats. Happy 500! Well, thank you, Curious. He writes, what a milestone to achieve. I've been listening for 8 years now. Wow. That's just crazy. Yeah. These numbers are just blowing my mind. I was curious to try Linux and learn more about it. Little did I know that JB shows would inspire me to switch to Linux full time and grow my career by using my knowledge of Linux to set myself apart from the rest. Thanks for the years of fascinating discussions and for inspiring me to try new technologies. Congratulations on the huge milestone. I'm going to be celebrating with you while sitting in my coder robe.
1: Hey, yo.
0: Look at you. Just like Wes and Jeff. I'd be wearing mine right now, but the wife is actually wearing mine. And, you know, happy wife, happy life. Dahaja writes in with 500,000 sats. Happy 500 from Salt Lake City. Can't get much better boosting my favorite network while sporting the coder robe and a bearded tux. My goodness. My goodness. It's also pretty cold today. So here's to 500 more. Hopefully next time you come through Salt Lake City, It'll be a little less smoky. It sure was. You remember that, Brent?
2: Oh, it was. That smoke cloud just followed us the whole way there. It was something.
0: It really, truly was. It was like a smoke monster was following us everywhere we went. Like as we changed route, the winds would change and it would blow all of the wildfire smoke with us. You know, I should probably change the air filter in Lady Jupe's.
1: Good idea. User 1109 boosted in with 230,000 sats. Happy 500 to Linux Unplugged and the whole JB community. I'm not usually a fountain user, but I wanted to help secure Lup at the top of the charts for episode 500. I've been listening since episode 400, and the whole JB lineup become some of my favorite shows.
0: Well, thank you. That's very nice, user. And user, if you forgot to set your username and you want to swap it and boost in, let us know who you are. Would love to know. But thank you, user 1109.
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0: Thank you.
1: Happy 500 for Lup and for Coder. I know I'm a bit late for Coder, but I got a rope to make up for it. And I can't quite do 500, so I tried to do 10 less. Hope the network makes it to the top of the charts. Here's to 500 more. Pretty sure I say it enough, but the whole JB crew has made my life much more complete.
7: Oh man. All right, so great. Really one of the most solid contributors out there right now. Just so wonderful to hear from you, and thank you so much for the boost.
1: User Eric the Red boosted in with 150,500 sats.
7: All right.
1: Thank you so much for the show. I've been listening to the network since episode 29.
7: Oof.

0: gaming and return in 2021 and haven't looked back. Mm. Why has it taken Wayland so long to get properly supported? And do you think it will ever fully replace X11 1-to-1?
1: Oh my goodness. What a question. You know, wouldn't it be interesting to have a book written on why Wayland has taken so long? Neil, do you have an answer? Do you have an answer on how to describe the process of developing Wayland and why it's taken as long as it has? Because what, it's been over 11, 12 years?
2: It started in 2008.
0: No.
1: Okay. So how would you describe it? Like, what would be like the elevator reason for why Wayland has taken so long to get adopted?
2: When you fundamentally redesign everything and don't control the entire stack at the same time, the whole process of actually pulling this off is very, very slow and very painful.
1: Right. If Apple wants to implement a new Windows system, you know, they just tell everybody, okay, starting tomorrow, you're working on this. That's not how it works in the free software community. And so it's driven by each individual project's incentives. However, I'd take this over the dictatorship of maybe Apple or Microsoft, right? I mean, it seems like as long as you take the long view, is a decade really a big deal for a free operating system that could be around conceivably for a very, very, very long time?
3: Yeah, I mean, we are getting there, and X continues to work. I mean, it doesn't do everything perfectly, right? Maybe it doesn't keep up in ways or lacks security we'd like. But if X was working for you, it didn't stop working for you.
1: Yeah.
0: Also, Matt boosted in with 102,169 sats. The digits after the first one is my zip. And on the topic of evangelizing, I'm curious if there's a correlation between Linux users and personality types. I find I'm the same way, and whether it's Bitcoin, Linux, Android, or my niche political views, I often find myself on the outside of the general consensus, harassing everyone in my life about why such and such thing is sick as hell and they need to switch to it right away.
1: I mean, I think that's part of being an early adopter sometimes. You know, you get fired up. You get all fired up and get passionate. Am I right, Wes? Is that like outside of Boston? Did you look it up? I think that's just outside of Boston, which is awesome. I never knew that awesome, Matt. So there you go. Boston. All right. I love the zip code boost. Thanks for doxing yourself. I really do like to know that.
3: It does seem to be a postal code in Massachusetts.
1: Yeah,
0: that
1: I thought
0: is
1: so.
0: Impressive, I Mr. Thought
1: so.
0: Fisher.
1: Well, no, it's not that impressive. We visited there, so it's not that impressive. I that's probably like one of the few I would actually know.
0: I think you should just take the...
1: No, I won't. I refuse.
0: Rotten Mood also boasted in with 100,500 sats.
1: Ayo.
0: Congrats on 500, y'all. Also, could we get a DS9 boost by chance?
3: Oh, yeah.
1: Oh, yeah. Let's do it. Okay. All right. So I want to submit this as my idea, or at least my submission. I'm willing to accept challenges for the Deep Space Nine boost sound. I wanted it to be short and tight, but instantly identifiable. All right. So tell me what you think. A little anticlimactic?
3: A little bit.
1: You wanted Cisco, didn't you?
3: I was expecting a voice of some kind.
1: All right, okay.
3: I'll admit that.
1: Well, you know,
3: I'm not against it. This is just,
1: no,
3: it's just a different approach that I'm getting used to.
1: I know. No, I just short and tight.
3: Can I hear?
1: Yeah. Okay. Okay. I do have a runner-up as suggested by Brent. Would you like to hear it?
3: Of course.
1: Tell me if you think this is more appropriate for a Deep Space Nine boost. I don't know if it is, but you tell me.
4: Diagnostic complete. Sensors are functioning normally.
3: It's not bad.
1: Yeah, I mean, if you know Deep Space Nine, you know that's the Deep Space Nine background noise. But yeah, I don't know.
0: Now, I think one idea might be listeners should send in their own suggestions on a Deep Space Nine boost, maybe via a boost.
1: Yeah.
0: And we'll go through them and see what we can make stick.
1: Okay, send me a link. Because I thought maybe the intro, but like there wasn't a moment that was just perfect. And I went to the episode where, you know, Cisco is... where he's Benny or whatever his name is, and he's just, it's real. And I also went and got it's a fake, and this just didn't feel right. What do you think, Jeff? Jeff has like the boost soundbite instincts.
5: Well, I made a general boost jingles page on the GitHub.
3: Oh, great!
1: Right?
0: Did you see? I now have Jeff plugging the GitHub for me.
1: There you go.
5: Yeah. You're welcome.
0: One of my minions now.
1: So you could put it up there and then link me to it, and that'd be great because I would love a Deep Space Nine boost. I'm all on board with the idea, but you know. It's got to be right.
0: Boosting in with 100,500 sats is DFJ225. Happy episode 500. I hope this GNUF
1: I hope this is a GNU, you know, like a GNU

0: enough, you know?
1: You know, that caught me by surprise. Just like, I hope this is enough to help you get up the charts.
0: Is he trying to? Anyways, that
2: I wish
0: is.
2: We could make Brent talk like this all the time.
0: That is very appreciated. And we smashed the charts, everybody. Bitcoin Lizard comes in with 100,000 sats. I have fond memories of loading up my MP3 player via USB. My favorite podcast was Linux Action Show, but sometimes I'd listen to this weird Cast-a-Blast. Okay, he didn't say weird. Cast-a-Blast in Computer Action Show. My life changed a lot since those days, but it's comforting to know that I can still tune into JB every week. Congrats on 500. Yeah, I think our lives have all changed a lot in those years. Bitcoin Lizard, and it's great. I don't know if I connected you with such a long timer. I may have, but I definitely have now. High five connoisseur boosts in with 97,005 sats. Hey, Chris, Wes, and Brent. Andrew, I'm boosting in to share my location, and the boost amount is my zip code. All right. You're going to look that one up for us, Wes? He goes on to say, I started listening in early 2021 and have become more passionate and excited about Linux and open source. Keep up the great work.
2: Well, it looks to be somewhere near Beaverton, Oregon.
0: Oh, not too far. Well, then high five connoisseur. I hope you can come to Linux Fest in the fall. OA Guy 1 boosting with 90,000 sats. Here's for episode 500. Thanks so much for all the incredible work you do. I've been listening to JB since the Lund Duke days, and it has seen me from some rough times as a student and an early professional. Having a community like Jupiter Broadcasting has kept me going, and I'm eternally grateful. Here's to 500 more. Oh, thank you. That touches me. Crash Override, which is a great name. 67,000 sats. Happy 500 from all at 1701home.com. Well, I like the sound of that. It looks like it's a Star Trek mastodon. Cool. 1701 is the home to a Trek-based mastodon where people can discuss Star Trek franchises while sharing and connecting about other interests.
2: You don't say.
0: Well, I think we're planning to celebrate by watching Picard Season 3 after the show tonight. Maybe we'll have to head over there to 1701home.com. DeanL70 comes in with 60,000 sats. Hello, team! Dean here from Australia. Okay, how do we say that? Geelong?
1: I think that's pretty close.
0: Okay. I've been listening to Jupiter Broadcasting since it went independent about 3 years ago. I just wanted to let you know how much I've enjoyed the content, both on Unplugged, but also self-hosted and office hours. Please keep up the good work. And I know that you all are appreciated.
1: No.
0: Oh, geez. Oh, geez.
1: I'm starting to blush over here.
0: I'm getting misty over here. Take over, Wes.
2: Well, Tomato Deer boosts in with 55,500 sats. It's called GNU/Linux/Wayland/Pipewire/KDE/Proton. But go podcasting. Tomato Deer also notes that they're a self-hosting fanatic nerdy doctor in 19122, which appears to be Philadelphia, Pennsylvania.
0: Awesome. Awesome. Hello, Philadelphia. User 602S, you want to take that one?
2: Yeah, user 602 boosting in with 50,000 sats. Congratulations on 500 episodes. From a longtime listener of your productions, I started listening sometime before you did the Computer Action Show.
0: Yeah.
2: In all those years, I've rarely missed an episode of Linux Action Show or Linux Unplugged. I think that says it all. With my busy schedule and all other podcasts to choose from, Linux Unplugged is the podcast that I just can't miss. Huge congrats to the team. Best regards and thanks for the inspiration. Jess, listening from Denmark.
0: Jess, thank you. You know, we work hard to try to make it the first podcast you choose when it's in the list. It's nice to hear we've hit that note for you. Anonymous comes in with 50,000 sats and just simply says, happy 500. Anonymous, if you meant to set a username and want to boost in and correct, you are welcome to, but we also respect when people want to stay anonymous. Indigo Snake comes in with 50,000 sats and says, grats on episode 500. I think that's technically Eric, or an Eric, and one of the Erics. And those are two just really nice, short, sweet boosts.
1: Knight 62 also boosted in with 50,000 sats. Congrats on episode 500. About 8 years ago, I searched for what is the best Linux podcast, because I wanted to learn more about Linux and open source software. That is how I found JB, and I've been enjoying your content ever since. JB makes content that is fun, educational, and has a high production value, so thanks so much for years of great content. Listening to you every single week for so many years makes you feel like family. I wish you all best, and hope to be boosting for episode 1000.
0: Yeah!
2: Aww, that's so sweet.
0: That's what we're gunning for.
2: Heck yeah.
1: Albert also boosted in with 50,000 sats. Boosting in for episode 500 of Linux Unplugged. expat living in postal code 669-6101.
0: Hmm.
1: Try that one, Wes.
0: Yeah.
1: Always up for a JB meetup here, by the way. You won't regret it. Longtime listener, first-time booster, been listening since the early days of the Linux Action Show. Here's to another 500 episodes.
2: Looks like that might be in Japan.
0: Tokyo. Yeah? That's great. I want to go to Tokyo. That sounds so fun. Maybe one day we can meet up in person.
2: Mouse Down Mike boosts in with 50,000 sets.
0: Wait a minute.
2: Is there?
0: I think that comma is in the wrong spot, actually. I think that's too many zeros. I think it is 500,000 sats, actually.
2: Okay, well, look at that. Amazing, and thank you. Congrats on 500 episodes. That's an incredible amount of work, and it's greatly appreciated. Looking forward to getting the gang in the air again sometime, but not too distant future.
0: Oh, Mike. By the way, Mike, for Linux Fest Northwest, Bellingham has an airport you could fly right into and we could run over and pick you up. No problem at all.
1: To some listeners, this is Cessna Mike, as we call him.
0: Yeah, this is great. I've been wondering how you're doing. That's great to hear from you. Thank you for boosting in. And I hope we'll see you soon.
2: We would love to. Bought Criminal boosts in with 57,773 sats. My zip codes now are belonging to you. So that's okay. The boost amount there.
0: Yeah, I love this.
2: Let's go check that
0: this
2: out.
0: This is
2: huh?
0: fun. I feel like getting to know where people are at is really a neat kind of thing that I didn't expect for 500.
2: South Dakota.
0: Oh, I've been thinking about South Dakota because it's really friendly to RVers. Like, you could become a resident over there. Can I come park in your driveway for a bit?
2: Thought Criminal also says, happy 500. I love me some LUP. Let's top this index.
0: Yeah, we sure did.
2: Barzaitol?
0: Yeah, sure.
2: Boosts in with 36,908 Satoshis. Another zip code boost. That's right.
0: This is, you know what? This is a thing now, right? This is a total thing.
2: Choctaw County, Alabama.
0: How about that?
2: Also writes, I've been listening to JB shows since 2015, I think. Fuzzy that far back. Amen. All I really remember is my first Linux was Ubuntu 8.04 off a CD with a book I bought at a bookstore a couple of hours from home.
0: Yeah, remember the magazines used to come with the discs? So it's one of the reasons you bought the magazine is then you get the CD.
2: I'm a habitual tinkerer, and Linux has scratched that itch for a lot of years now. Thanks for the great content.
0: Well, thank you for the boost and the support. Jeff of the Jungle comes in with 19,058 sats. Congratulations on 500 episodes. I've doubled the boost to hear your content for another 500. In college, when my PC died, I once used a Sun Spark 5 that I built from parts through eBay as my primary desktop. Wow, that was a time. Rest in peace, son. At the time, I thought I would need Solaris experience more, but it's good that I also worked in Linux. So, what is the most obscure hardware you've used to run Linux on or another Unix OS? Mine's probably old. I don't know if you guys have any weird obscure hardware that you remember, but I remember when I first sat down, I was so excited. I was going to get to see the System 390 mainframe. And this was the mainframe that ran the bank that I worked for. Big system. And back then it was connected to, you know, tape reel systems and printer systems and check scanner systems. And they used this proprietary IBM fiber connection stuff that was essentially glass wire, but some sort of weird thing that IBM developed in the late 80s, early 90s that was its own beast and just connected and like to different storage. Everything, it was in its own cabinet. It wasn't just one big machine, but it also was a very big machine. And I remember we were going to get Linux on the System 390. And I guess I was expecting something like super high end in advance.
3: Yeah.
0: And what I got was, like, I'm not even joking, an OS2 warp machine that was a 486 that was built into the mainframe. Like, the 486 IBM PC, like, was on a tray that slotted into the mainframe. And then the monitor was also, because these mainframes are huge. They had big consoles and stuff. And the monitor was OS2. And then you would launch a terminal that would connect into the virtual machine where I was going to install SUSE. And it was the craziest setup. And I'd never used OS2 before then. And
2: oh, that's a trip.
0: It's like if Windows went a different direction And OS2 itself is its own alternative reality. It was quite the experience. I'll never forget it. I don't know. You guys, anything weird you've ever used Linux on?
2: Well, I was running Gentoo on my Wii for a while. That was fun.
0: Yeah.
2: You know, that was actually quite useful. And then I guess in the Unix world, I was I did some stuff on the Mac X serves, which just, I don't know how many people actually used one of those.
0: That's what I ran Gentoo on. A lot of my printing went through Gentoo on an Apple X serve running Cups. And one of the reasons I used Gentoo is because Cups was so new. What about you, Jeff?
3: Come to think about it, I actually think I ran Linux before I knew what Linux was. While tinkering on my DS, there was a little Linux port for the Nintendo DS, and I had to try it, and it gave me a terminal. And then, you know, I was a kid in high school. I had no idea what I was doing. But Asteroid OS, just want to represent, still on my watch, still right on my wrist.
0: There you go. That's a great little device. Yeah, for sure. Great question.
1: I think I have kind of a different one than all of you. The question is the most obscure. And I think mine would be using a PowerPC version of, I think it must have been like XFCE or something like that on an old iMac G3 to pull information off that thing.
0: This was
1: my
0: years
1: uncle
0: ago.
1: Of mine. Oh, yeah. This was 2008, I imagine. And that thing was really old back then. And worked flawlessly, you know, of course.
0: Do you remember if it was Yellow Dog Linux or anything? That's what I used on the old
1: PowerPC.
0: No,
1: it wasn't Yellow Dog. That doesn't sound familiar, but I would guess it was like Zubuntu would be my best guess.
4: Did Zubuntu have a power? I mean, I guess it did, because like
0: maybe
4: the whole Debian family had PowerPC ports. Yeah. So, yeah, I guess.
0: Yeah, I can't remember. I feel like I'm starting to forget more than I remember.
4: That's what happens when we've been doing this too long.
0: Zach Attack comes in with 10,000 sats. I have to say, you guys have been an interesting influence since starting to listen to you. I've taken up a laptop and used OpenSUSE Tumbleweed. I've spun up a Nextcloud, loaded up Tailscale, and I've swapped my phone to Graphene OS. And I've begun the long march to de-Googling most of my life. Thank you, and keep it up for another 500 episodes. Yeah, man. By the way, people asked at the meetup like over and over again, I am still using Graphene OS. I did have some weird battery issues, but actually, as long as I reboot every few days, doesn't seem to be really a problem. And I'm still chugging along on Graphene.
1: Dan Johansson boosted in with 9,529 sats.
0: Heyo, Dan is a longtime reliable mumbler in the virtual lug.
1: Say hi, Dan.
5: Hello, guys.
0: Hey, Dan.
1: You said congratulations on reaching 500 episodes. I remember driving to work 8 or 9 years ago, listening to the beginning episodes of this very show. Aww. I hope you get to 500 more.
0: Wow, thank you. It would be about 9.5 years ago, as a matter of fact. How about that? Yeah, we're hoping. We're still going full steam ahead.
1: And there's this guy named Ryan that boosted in with 9,529 sats as well. Congrats on 500. I've been a listener since late 2009. I'm writing to you from a place you once described on BCDP as third world country, Albuquerque, New Mexico.
0: BCPD, BCP, what did you?
2: It's the Bitcoin Dad Pod.
0: Yeah, the BCDP is the Bitcoin Dad Pod. And I did, you know, here's what it is, a guy named Ryan. Go Google image search Albuquerque, New Mexico, and then go Google image search Santa Fe, New Mexico. And I think the results speak for themselves. But I got to tell you something. I've had the New Mexico itch recently. I don't know why, but I kind of want to go back.
2: It's just flaring up.
0: Also, I could live in Santa Fe. Have you looked at these pictures? Have you seen Santa Fe? God dang it, that's adorable. It's ridiculous. No place has a right to be that adorable. So, yeah, there are highlights. In fact, one of the nicest things on a road trip, like two road trips ago, was we stayed, of all places, at a shutdown casino because of the lockdowns. And there was this huge, huge storm that rolled in. We were just grateful to be off the road and have a free place to park. But then after the storm passed, it was during sunset, and there was a freaking double rainbow. And I'll never forget that, you know, because double rainbow, what does it mean?
2: I see you're biased by the double rainbow.
0: Oh,
2: I get it.
0: For sure, dude. The Muso boosting with 9,529 sats. Congratulations on 500 episodes. I've been listening since early 2020, and I've enjoyed all the LUP episodes I've listened to over time. I started to listen to all the other Jupiter Broadcasting shows, and now I enjoy them all. Here's to the next 500 episodes. Keep up the wonderful work. Oh, jeez.
2: Thank you.
0: Oh, it's embarrassing. Just thank you very much. All right. Moving right along, as they say. The Golden Dragon comes in. I'm going to give him a row of ducks.
2: That's a That's a mascot boost.
0: Yep, mascot boost, 9,529 sats. I've been listening since around the Arch server or the Arch challenge days. Oh, yeah. Oh, yeah. Oh, yeah.
2: Flashbacks.
0: Yep, yep, yep. It's been a joyous part of my commute and work days. Starting the Ducks meme for the show has been one of my top achievements, and hearing all the Linuxy goodness and great advice I've been asking has also been great. He goes on to say, the community here has been top-notch, and the folks I've gotten to chat with in Matrix have been stellar. Here's to 500 more, and here's to 10 years and 10 years more. Thanks, JB and community.
1: Oh.
0: Well, thank you. Thank you. I really appreciate it, Dragon. It's great to hear from you on 500.
2: Tim Apple boosts in with 9,529 sats. I think it's time for JB to take on Twit and cover more. Maybe a Mac show, since you use enough of their products. Maybe a second show with Mike. Either way, I've always loved JB shows, been listening for close to a decade. Cheers.
5: It's for people who like to mess with computers.
2: Yeah. It's just like a show where you get to vent about macOS?
0: You know, that's... Then, you know, probably younger Chris probably would have.
2: You already do the live streams often.
0: That's true. We got Coda Radio when things really get kind of wonky with, you know, mic setup or something like that, where we'll vent.
4: You're not that far away from doing it. You could. You even have the whole, you even have like the proper studio set up. You have the whole ability to bring guests on and whatever. You could do it.
0: Just because you can doesn't mean you should. You know,
4: you have more than you this time. That's a big difference.
0: I actually think one of the better things we've done over the years is refine the lineup and kind of focus in. I think that's been a good move for us. And, you know, because I think this niche is underserved in terms of where we address. Whereas the general technology space and Mac podcasts and tech podcasts, man, there are just millions out there. And we would just be one more in a sea of many. I say that and then watch an episode 1,000. We'll play this clip back and laugh at me because JB will be some big, huge tech podcast empire. But I don't know if I see it right now.
2: 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Hi, Chris, Wes, and Brent. Happy episode 500. My question for this episode, and Chris, this might be for you here. Which of your former co-hosts are still your friends, and do you still talk to them often? I'm thinking about Brian Lunduk, Matt Hartley, Noah Chalaya, and Joe Resington. Best regards from the Netherlands.
0: Oh, all of them but that Joe Resington guy. No kidding, right? That guy, you can't. No, I'd say all of them to a degree. I mean, I probably chat with Joe the most, and probably Noah still the most.
4: How can two of them be the most?
0: Well, like,
4: that's not how that works.
0: You know, like in terms of like, you know, like actually, or maybe Brian, I don't know. It's like, it kind of varies just kind of what everybody's got going on because we're all really busy. So it's not like we're not just like.
2: And you don't make content together. So you don't have like a coordination point to talk. So it's just when it happens.
0: Yeah.
2: Right?
0: Yeah. Yeah.
4: And here I thought you were going to say you're all just situational friends. So because you don't work together, there's nothing to say.
0: No, we don't. There's actually, we should probably chat more. I mean, there's always inside baseball too. So there is work stuff to talk about, even not content related. Don't get me wrong. But then there's also like, you know, because we've all been watching this for a long time, there's sometimes things to kind of chat about there. So it just sort of depends. You know, I don't really, I am not great at keeping in touch with people outside the shows just because this is really what I'm focused on. But they generally will reach out from time to time or I'll chat with them. It happens. Thank you for the question. I'd love to go to Netherlands one day. Neural LP boosts in with 9,529 sats and says, congratulations on episode 500. Well, thank you, Neural. And then Hybrid Sarcasm comes in with 9,529 sats. Hey, Chris, I want to hear more about the demerger. I said you could ask anything. I want to know more about the demerger from JB and a cloud guru. Life prevented me from listening just before the acquisition of Linux Academy until about a year ago. So I'm pretty out of the loop. I've listened to Linux Unplugged 368 for the official announcement. Oh, that's nice to know. I wasn't sure where that was. I've also tried to access the demeter fact, but it's vanished. I'm really curious to know more about why you bought JB back, respecting any NDAs or confidential agreements as you can. As always, thanks for the great content. Wow, that's a big question. The people that don't know the history, about 2018, I went to Texas Linux Fest. As one does, because I love me at the Linux Fest. I love Texas Linux Fest, too. I think it's also one of the greats. I bumped into Anthony at Linux Academy, and we just started talking. And we basically first started talking about, like, ways to take the sponsorship further. Because they'd been a sponsor for, like, at least 2 years at that point.
2: Right.
0: So we're like, well, let's talk about this. You know, maybe we do like a show, you know, something like that. And as we started talking about like what show we would create and who would be the right people and all that kind of stuff, that just sort of shifted into, well, what if you guys just came and worked for Linux Academy and just did the shows you're doing? And, you know, as somebody who had been going for like 12 years at that point, independent, but really by the skin of my teeth, little did I know, actually weeks out from a life-threatening medical issue, and I had no health insurance, I decided, let's do it. And the really great thing is that to ensure that I remained to have editorial control, I was made a vice president, which is a small team back then. And so I was put in on the leadership committee and got full control over my department. They created a new department inside the company, and that worked out great. And I took the RV down to Linux Academy for, I don't know, it might have been 3-4 months, parked Lady Jupes in the Linux Academy parking lot and just worked there as we got the deal figured out. Also, one of those visits, I came down with an exploded appendix, which I ignored for a month after it ruptured and it began to rot my right hip and leg. And so then once my leg became paralyzed and I couldn't get out of bed, then I finally went into the hospital. But I was working that deal until that moment. And then I ended up in the hospital and kind of set things sideways for a while. And then we finally were able to announce it. And I was like, what? I don't know. Was it 2019? Can't remember what year.
2: I think that was 2018.
1: Yeah, I think 2018.
0: That was 2018, but I'm trying to remember when we found out about the acquisition of Cloud Guru. I think that might have been
2: the end of 2019.
0: Yeah, I think it was December 2019, because I bought a domain like a few days before I found out. And so I look at the registration of that domain and I'm like, oh yeah, that's when we found out the announcement. And then we were restructured you know, into like a sub-department. And you know, honestly, for the most part, it was still pretty great. You know, we had a good team. We had a really well-oiled production at that standpoint. And so it was just like with all mergers and acquisitions, there's just changes that you make slowly over time. And as we integrated more, I kind of came to the realization that podcasting is a full contact sport that requires your absolute focus if you want to do it well. And when the podcast is not the product the company makes, but it's one of many, and perhaps not even the product that pays the bills, it doesn't get the focus of the business, because it isn't how the business survives. It's not a complaint. It is how business works. And I had the realization that, oh, in order for these podcasts to get absolute focus and for the bottom line to make or break on the success of the podcast, which is the only thing that'll make these podcasts good enough to be successful like we need them, it has to be the only thing the business cares about. The business has to live and die on the product of the podcast and not on maybe the training material or another thing. And when I had that realization, I knew at that moment the only way to get there would be to make JB independent again. And so at that point, I begun a lengthy process to get the company back. And, you know, a Cloud Guru had full ownership of all of the IP. And so I'm very grateful that they were willing to negotiate with me and come to a reasonable price and a reasonable agreement that made it possible for us to take back as much as we could. I mean, we really brought everything back except for Linux Headlines. That remained with a Cloud Guru, which is no longer running. But, you know, the process was interesting. I've never had to, I mean, I've had to hire a lawyer here and there every now and then. I've never had to hire a team of lawyers. Like, let me tell you, that was a bill we were paying on for a while. And it was a process, but when we were done, it's been totally worth it. It is lean and mean again, but I think in some ways I kind of thrive in that environment. And we're still figuring a few things out even 3 years later, but I wouldn't trade it for the world. It's how I want to remain forever now. It was also, for me, a hugely educational experience, because it had been about a decade since I had worked in the business world. So to go back to the business world and kind of get a refresher on a VC-funded company, actually multiple VC-funded companies, and how that changes the business and incentivizes the business and how that whole process works and how business culture works now in the modern era.
2: The dynamics of a larger organization with different departments and priorities.
0: It was really educational for me. And that's been able to inform commentary for things like Coda Radio for quite a while. So, I mean, that's the gist of it. You know, it was a long process to get it back. It was very expensive, but it is worth it. And I plan to do it till I die. So as long as you guys keep the support and listening up, we'll keep making the content. OP 1984 comes in with 9,529 sats. In honor of episode 500, let me say, it's been a long road. Oh, no. Oh, no. I know where this is going.
2: Get me from there.
0: Wes. Wes. Wes. All right. In honor of the episode 500, Opie, this is for you. He says, I'll read the whole thing. He says, it's been a long road getting from here to there. It's been a long road. Or getting from there to here? I don't know. I can't stand getting the song. It's just not a good Star Trek intro. It's been a long time. No.
2: This doesn't scream Star Trek to you.
0: Yeah, something about this doesn't even feel like Star Trek, but for you, I'll attempt. Bug-Eyed Stormtrooper comes in with 8,091 zats. Congratulations on 500. I've been listening since 2018. Here's my first boost. Hey! This is all the sats I've earned on Fountain, and thanks for introducing me to podcasting Tododo. I hope this will help enable the next 500 episodes. P.S. I'm near Eureka River, Alberta, Canada.
1: Hey.
0: Oh, man. Beautiful. And the Coda robe is great. I bet. Snuggle in.
1: Mouse Down Mike boosted in again.
2: What?
1: Hey, Cessna Mike, hello. 4, 3, 2, 1 sats. My first boost is a countdown to the big event. Pew, pew, pew. If that works, I did it without tying in my bank info.
0: Hey, nice.
1: Cash App loaded with actual cash to buy Bitcoin, and that was transferred to Albie and boosted on Podverse. Finger crossed.
0: Mike, I think you got the setup. Nicely Slick. Done. KYC stands for Know Your Customer, which is U.S. banking regulations, which make the whole signing up to buy the sats initially a bit of a pain in the butt.
1: CB also boosted in with 4, 3, 2, 1 sats. Happy 500.
0: Well, thank you, CB. Appreciate the boost.
1: TYR with 3,000 sats boosted in. Happy 500 episodes. I've gotten a lot out of listening to Linux Unplugged and had inspired me to create this. I wanted my first Python and GitHub project to be ready for episode 500. The code works, just not as polished as I would have liked. The project is a headless PeerTube seeder that can run in a Docker container. Just put the channel's API URL in Docker Compose as an environment variable. Any help from the community would be great. And please send in your recommendations. They are appreciated as I am a noob.
0: This is so great.
2: Just what we needed.
0: So we've been talking on the show about a way to headlessly seed our PeerTube stream to add a little bit extra in the areas where maybe other listeners are not yet seeding.
2: You know, choose the seed a little.
0: Yeah. This is so great. This is so great.
1: That's a wonderful gift.
0: This is really great. If you want to get involved with this, we'll have a link in the show notes. And this is a Python script that uses Selenium and Firefox to monitor and seed live streams from our PeerTube channel. And that could be a great way to just donate a little bandwidth, maybe from a spare VPS that you have, or maybe you got a great connection. And we'd be especially grateful for people around the world that could help some of our remote viewers that
2: establish a Jupiter outpost, perhaps.
0: Yeah, thank you. Is it TYR? You think it's Tyre? Thank you, sir. Really appreciate the boost and really appreciate the project. We will link that in the notes.
2: Grounded Grid boosts in with 2,600 sats. In episode 499, someone else boosted my favorite number of sats to boost, but it seemed like nobody got the reference.
0: Mm.
2: For those that don't know, 2,600 hertz was the frequency tone to reset a trunk line and make free long-distance calls.
0: Awesome.
2: Captain Crunch was the nickname of John Draper, who figured out that you could make the right frequency with the plastic whistle that came in a box of Captain Crunch cereal. Just dial any free 1-800 number, fiddle with your whistle to reset the line, and then dial the actual number you really wanted to call.
0: Oh, man, I can't believe I missed that. You know, I was thinking about the cereal, and then I was thinking about Captain Kangaroo, and I never even thought about the original phone hacking stuff. So good. Thank you for pointing that out. Can't believe we missed that. I'm glad we got that correction in.
2: Chori the Hellhound boosts in with 2,500 sats. Don't laugh over there.
0: That's so good.
2: Congratulations on reaching episode 500. Here's to another 500 more.
0: Heyo, thank you.
2: It may not be much, but I thought 2,500 sats was a good amount to chip in. Also, I do slightly apologize for the Linus Tech Tips diss, but I still think you produce better content. You actually make Linux fun, and I am grateful for each episode you produce.
0: Well, thank you. We're grateful for the boost.
2: Oh, another mascot boost from the Golden Dragon with a row of ducks. On the Wi-Fi issue, that was why I went back to Windows when I initially attempted to switch way back in college. The network drivers just weren't quite up to snuff as they mostly are now. Hope to be in quiet listening, maybe making a comment or two on air on 500. Thanks for another wonderful show.
0: I see the Golden Dragon in there. Hello, Golden. How are you doing?
6: Hey, how's it going?
0: Fantastic. See you going around in the chat room, too. You're a busy man while you're listening. What's your setup over there? You got multiple monitors? Are you doing all this on one screen?
6: Yeah, I've got three monitors.
0: Hey!
6: I've got the crazy setup at home.
0: Well, thank you for the boost. We appreciate it. In fact, there was another part of that boost.
2: One more note here. 2,223 sets. It's like a slightly upgraded duck row.
0: Quack.
2: On the packaging issue, I just don't quite understand the need for so many package types. Could be my less than 10 years Linuxing, but anyway.
0: No. No, you never will. No, you just, you gotta let it go. Human's gonna human. They're gonna scratch them itches. And maybe they're not scratching the itch you want, but this is the way it goes.
4: And it's not necessarily a bad thing either, because that's how we find more creative solutions to problems, and we all learn from each other.
0: Agreed. Right. Faraday Fedora comes in with a row of ducks. Chris, your story on how you started JB and your passion for Linux mirrors how I felt when I first started listening. Back in 2019, my gaming PC decided to let the magic smoke out.
2: Aww.
0: Oh, man. All I had was an old 32-bit era laptop. I was struggling to keep up with Windows. I did some research and I found Linux. After installing it, I was amazed by how the old computer was just able to be usable again with endless possibilities. Shortly after that, I found JB, and my excitement for computers was reignited. They continue with, what do you call it? Some fat ducks? What do you call them with the three in there?
2: Upgraded duck row?
0: Upgraded. It's not. I like fat ducks better.
2: Yeah, that's
0: comes with some fat with a fat duck. On the topic of AntennaPod, I can't wait for them to add value for value. I've been using Fountain for a week. I sure do miss AntennaPod's polish and features. But on the bright side, I'm supporting the podcast I love. Yeah, it took me, I'm not going to lie, it took me a month to fully switch over to a podcasting app or so, to podcasting 2.0 app. And first I did Fountain, and then I did Podverse because, you know, GPL. You know, there are times where I still miss my old podcast apps, but I'm also very excited about the future and where it's going. AntennaPod needs someone to help close the gap on integrating the ALBI support. You know, it's one of those things they're not opposed to, but they need somebody to do the work. It's a free software project. You know, it's just how it goes.
2: That would be pretty killer.
0: Yeah. HDL comes in with a row of ducks. If I could, I'd send you 500 ducks. I would. Happy 500 episode.
2: Oh, we could have like ducks that live at the studio?
0: Wouldn't that be something? Ducks? Yeah. I kind of want chickens, although I know it's a horrible idea. I still kind of want chickens. We got some live boosts while we're doing the show, too. Trom boosted in and said happy 500 again for the second time. We got also another boost from him, which is great, saying the same thing. I just wanted to say it twice. Deleted came in, said I don't get to listen live often, but for this episode, I made a point. But sadly, the tech gods have frowned upon me. The live stream only lasted about 15 seconds. See, Deleted needs somebody in his area. See?
2: Oh, yeah. Yikes.
0: Get that Jupiter tube support. But he wanted to boost in anyways. You know, Deleted, we have jblive.fm. So if you're ever having bandwidth issues and you want to tune in live, jblive.fm. is a great way to kind of do that.
2: Mm-hmm.
0: Logic boosted in saying congrats on episode 500. And Leet Tux boosted in saying happy 500. Been listening for over a year. Flack FM boosted in with 54,000 sats. Congratulations on episode 500 from Poland. I've been listening nonstop for a few years now. It's amazing to be part of such a great community. 500 finally made me cave and set up the boost stuff.
2: Thanks for that. And thank you for all your contributions to the website and other projects.
0: Dan Johansson comes in again with 6,760 sats. I'll get these numbers right. Since some people started boosting with their zip codes, I'll contribute mine. I don't live in the States. I live in Denmark. So the boost amount is my zip here. Oh, all right. Did you look it up, Wes? Did you look it up? I'm looking it up. But I'm getting Washington. Are you getting Washington when you look it up? That's weird.
2: No.
0: Maybe Dan's in the building.
2: Lustrup?
0: Hmm. Here it says he's in the living room. I don't know. That's weird. I don't know. And then Linux Teamster came in with a zip boost, 19,135, which appears to be in Philadelphia. Well,
2: maybe we need a Philly meetup.
0: I hope it's sunny over there. thank you everybody who supported. If I missed your boost, that was a human error, most likely, just because it kind of got away from me. Please let me know, and I'll try to do a make good. And if you'd like to support the show for 500, I think one of the easiest ways these days is go to getalbi.com. You grab that really great open source project with a good team behind it. You top it off with some sats, either directly or using something like the Cash App. And then you can boost from the podcast index, or you can use Podverse. And I believe if Antennapod ever gets it together and does support value for value, it'll also be using Albi is the plan. So it's kind of nice because then it's shared between all those different places. And I like it. I really think it's good software. So getalbi.com for that. And then you can boost from the podcast index or try out the future. Go get a new podcast app and upgrade to a podcasting 2.0 app because I think they're pretty slick. Thank you, everybody who boosted in. We really appreciate it. So we were ready for the announcement, the second announcement.
2: I think it's time.
0: Kept everybody waiting long enough. This is something we're trying. I mean, you know, this is a little bit more in the beta phase, but, you know, at episode 500, it seemed like the perfect opportunity to announce a new program, perhaps in our effort to take on Twit. And I want to play a clip for you today, and I'd like to get your feedback, assuming it goes well.
7: Hello, and welcome to the first episode of Windows Unplugged, the show where we talk all things Windows. I'm Chris Fisher, and I'm joined by my co-hosts, Wes Payne and Brent Gervais. Hello.
2: Hello, Chris. I'm excited for the new show.
8: Hey, guys. Glad to be here.
7: Yeah, you heard that right. We've gone to the dark side, and we're using Windows now. We've got a lot of interesting topics to cover, but before we get started, let's say hello to our longtime friend of the show and host of Coder Radio, Michael Dominic.
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10: Well, that wasn't my best Jar Jar. It sounded a bit robotic and fake, but alas, he has gone to the dark side, as have we all.
7: Yes, we have. In fact, I've put Windows on all the machines here in the studio, including the OBS system.
11: Wait, what?
7: Oh, hey, Neil.
11: Why on earth did you guys do that?
7: I don't know. Figured it was time for a change. Kind of got tired of Linux and the whole open source scene. Do you have any thoughts on Windows, Neil?
11: Oh, yes, I do. We tried switching to Windows over here a few years ago, and it was a complete disaster. We're talking entire departments offline for days at a time.
2: Oh no, that doesn't sound good.
8: No way, what happened?
7: Wow. Okay, hold on to those thoughts, and I'll bring you into the show after we get started. Okay, Wes and Brentley and Mike, are you guys ready to go? I'm going to get the commercial streams going. All right, let's do a quick four count. One, two, three,
8: four.
2: Four.
3: Four.
7: Nicely done. Oh, hang on a sec. This isn't looking good. I think OBS might be frozen.
10: I'm withholding any negative comments about Windows I may or may not have bouncing around in my head.
8: Have you tried Control-Alt-Delete?
7: I might have to give it the old Falcon Strike.
2: Well, I don't know if that'll be enough. You might have to break out the big guns and go for the Phoenix Strike.
7: Oh, no. The OBS system just blue-screened on me.
2: That's not good.
7: No, it's not.
2: Well, we can't really start the show without the OBS machine.
7: Wes? Did we just lose Wes?
8: I can't hear him, and his stream is frozen.
7: Just got a text from him. He says his system just blue screened and isn't booting.
10: I have to say, I've used Windows extensively in the past and haven't seen things go this sideways so fast. Wait, no. I didn't ask you to reboot for update.
8: I think we just lost Michael, too.
7: Yeah, this is getting ridiculous now. I don't think we can start the show.
8: Guys, I think we lost everyone.
12: No, I'm still here, but I'm not using Windows.
8: How is it that I'm the only one with no issues? I think this is a first. Well, there you have it, everyone. The first and only ever Windows Unplugged episode from Jupiter Broadcasting. Happy 500. 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
3: Amazing.
0: Oh, man. Brent, before we give our reactions, tell us who sent that in, would you?
1: Yeah, Chris Blasco sent this in. He's been sending us in these little teasers of what AI can do for us and shares a little bit about how he did it this time. He says, before I get too much credit for combing through hours of audio and transcribing it all, this time I used 11 Labs AI. The results I got with just a couple minutes of audio for each speaker and absolutely zero transcribing needed. Each word was generated from some text, and all the intonations and emotional expressions were inferred by the AI. I simply ran the text-to-speech multiple times with different words and punctuations to get the results I really wanted.
0: That's really great. We got such a hoot out of that. And in the show notes, we have a link for a very impressive demo of that software. But what Chris did there was what I think the sweet spot was, is that legitimately sounded like something we would all do. And
2: 100%.
0: I think he nailed Neil.
11: Oh my gosh. Yeah. It actually, like, I'm scared now. That was a pretty good audio deepfake.
0: I know. And Minimec was pretty close too, right?
11: Yeah, even down to the garbled, like, microphone output.
2: I think we found our backup crew.
0: Yeah. Well, I wonder, like, by episode 1000, could you just launch the Windows Unplugged podcast and it's just run by those? We just basically have to script it. Chris,
2: yeah,
0: just
2: we'll
0: teach us
2: the scripts.
11: I am curious of one thing, though. What was the samples he used to deepfake Chris's voice? Because it sounds a lot like from back in the, you know, like 10 years ago when you had that, the crappy mic that didn't capture the lows super well.
0: Before I had the kids. He did actually, he told us a little bit about that, right, Brent? Yes, he did.
8: Did he?
0: Did you not grab that?
8: No, I didn't. Let me go grab it quickly.
0: Sorry, I just did it to, no, I just did to him just, what, I, yeah, what yeah, I gave him a hard time doing to me.
8: You're just getting me back for previous.
0: Well, he wrote in and he explained that he used old samples that he'd generated the first time he started sending something in and had kind of, you know, improved his style, but by saving time, I imagine, by just using the old samples for me.
11: That explains a lot, because like those sounded like clips from before you actually had a proper studio and that your voice was just not as well captured.
0: I found it to be reassuring that the AI couldn't quite get me. Like,
11: oh no, that's a great thing. I am freaked because of how well that sounds for me.
0: Right.
11: Yeah. But also, it's not exactly like I'm working in the best auditory environment, so there's that too.
2: It's like a new mode for meetings. So you go from like not even having your camera on to like just typing what you want to say, and then it adjusts the voice too.
0: And I'll just have ChatGPT do that part, so I don't even have to do that part. ChatGPT's got it covered.
8: I noticed there was one clip of Wes in there that it sounded like he was on the bridge of the Enterprise or something.
0: Yeah, yeah. Maybe that's just downtown Seattle traffic. I'm not sure. That can sometimes be accurate. Just depends on the show.
2: That is true.
0: A lot of fun. But I think we still have a few bugs to work out, so we're going to hit pause on launching that show. We'll wait a little bit. I think that's we're going to probably call that off. Well, maybe we'll refactor it and come back in episode 1000. It'll, you know.
2: We have some research to do, clearly.
0: I mean, yeah.
2: Manage those blue screens.
0: I mean, you can't record a Windows podcast on Linux, so we're going to have to sort that out. You know what I mean? This has been a lot of fun, everybody. It's been great to celebrate 500 episodes with you. I don't know if we'll make a big stink about 10. We might mention the 10-year mark. We generally forget.
11: So you don't.
0: You probably have to remind us. Yeah, no, really, I do.
11: You did not forget the 10-year mark for all the other shows. You're not forgetting it for this one.
0: Well, it's because usually somebody reminds me. You know,
2: we'll be distracted trying to come up with content.
0: Yeah, but you know what? We love it when you guys join us live. Great showing today. And of course, you're always welcome to hang out with us on a Sunday. We do it live at noon Pacific, 3 p.m. Eastern over at Jupiter.tube.
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0: 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It's always a good way to catch a show, even if you don't want to catch it live. I understand. You can download it. Like 99.8% of you. I get it.
2: We save it to disk for that exact reason.
0: Drew's like, yeah, please keep downloading. Please keep downloading. A big thank you to Drew, too, for editing the show. All right, everyone. Thanks so much. See you next Tuesday.

0: Hello, friends, and welcome back to your weekly Linux talk show. My name is Chris.
1: My name is Wes.
2: And my name is Brent.
0: Hey, gents. Well, coming up on the show this week, I have finally cracked it. I love Jellyfin, but there's been one thing that's been lacking that's kept Plex around. Well, I have a wild remote access trick for private self-hosted services like Jellyfin. And now I can share my Jellyfin instance with friends and family who can't join my mesh network. It's simple, it's absurd, and it's shockingly effective. And then we'll round it out with some great picks, some boosts, and more. So before we get into all of that, we got to give a shout out to our virtual lug. Hello, Mumble Room. Time appropriate greetings.
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4: 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Hey, Wes. Hello, Brent.
0: Hey, guys. Hello up there in the quiet listening, too. Nice to see a little crew up there hanging out with us. Mumble Room is always rolling. JupiterBroadcasting.com/mumble. And a big good morning to our friends at Defined Networking. Go meet Manage Nebula from Defined Networking. It's a decentralized VPN built on the Nebula platform that we just absolutely love. 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And it started in 2017 to secure the Slack network, which had to have robust security and decentralization from the very beginning. I mean, this is Slack's bag, right? 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I'd like you to submit a couple of photos, a short description, your hardware list, and tell us what your home lab actually does. And then you're in. And we're going to have a couple of different categories. We're going to have the Grand Rack Award, which will be 100,000 sats. We'll have the Silver Pseudo Award, which will be 50,000 sats. The Best Effort Award, it doesn't have to be perfect, the Best Effort, 10,000 sats. And then the LUP Rescue Mission. One home lab that's in such bad shape. Maybe you tried. A lot of heart went into that home lab. Lot of effort. The three of us, the boys, we're gonna get connected on a remote call. We're going to run down what's going on. We're going to help you get things in working order and do a little LUP rescue mission, for better or for worse.
2: I feel like you're talking about my home lab here. Oh, wait, we've already done that rescue multiple times. What's going on? Still
4: Why
2: a mess.
4: Why would that stick?
0: You know, it's like the shoemaker whose kids have horrible shoes. We're probably going to record that session, and depending on how it goes, we may turn that into an episode as well if you end up on the LUP rescue mission tier. So we're going to have each home lab. We're going to look at its functionality, your design, your ingenuity, your creativity. Efficiency is a big one, too. If you have documentation, that'll matter. Your personality, your creative solutions you've come up with. We're going to have a 0 to 10 per category score. Each one of us will give scores. You know, we'll have things like the lowest functionality but best personality. Maybe a disaster story might earn the rescue, something like that. So the entries are open right now. I want you to submit your home lab. Show us what you got, even if it's totally chaotic. Hey, my wiring often looks horrible. No shame in that. We may judge you and call you out for it, but don't worry. A lot of us have it like that. We really want to see what you got. So submit it. We'll have links in the show notes. And again, it's linuxunplugged.com/holiday or linuxunplugged.com/oldfart for the great holiday home lab extravaganza. And do get them in quick, because we're going to be recording our holiday episodes before you know it. And I can't wait to see what you guys have come up with. We cannot participate ourselves, unfortunately. We'll have to do our own rescues later on our own.
2: Been disqualified already. Jeez.
0: Okay, so I wanted to solve something that's really kind of been eating at me since about 2 years ago when Alex and I did the Jellyfin January Challenge, I think it was. And it'll be 2 years, I think, this January. And Jellyfin's been fantastic. The migration to Plex was really smooth. I use Infuse on an Apple TV, which sounds like a why would you do that kind of setup, but it actually, after trying all the things, really has been just a fantastic way to consume media, really flawless. The two combination are great. And I do take advantage of some Jellyfin plugins, and I use the Jellyfin web interface from time to time. But I've had to keep one Plex instance around because friends and family like to sometimes check in on the old media library. Maybe they're traveling or whatever, and Plex is installed on a lot of stuff, or it's easy to get going on anything that has a web browser. And so once or twice a week, friends or family are streaming things from a Plex server that I don't actually use for myself. And I thought about this problem because when you're at a hotel or, you know, it's a friend's computer, you don't necessarily want them to just randomly join your mesh network. And I don't necessarily just want to build a public Jellyfin server that's available on a VPS all the time that's going to get banged on. And I don't want to have my ports forwarded on my firewall permanently to my Jellyfin instance. And I might want to solve this for other self-hosted software that isn't Jellyfin. And so this is a problem that I have tried to figure out for quite a while. And obviously something Plex handles really well. I know none of us are really big Plex users, but occasionally, you know, we might dip in just because of the share feature.
1: Yeah, absolutely. And it's one of those things, right, where you just kind of got maybe folks who were less technical, still kind of had a Plex account because they had other friends who were sharing Plex. There was a lot of stuff that ended up meaning you get tangentially sucked in. And that meant that it was also very easy to take advantage of them doing sort of, hey, we're the SaaS company that's willing to do free proxying for you and host the auth and make it easy.
2: Wes, you've had a really nice solution to this that you've used historically. I know I've used it a couple times.
0: What, his randomly spin up a Jellyfin server, watch a TV show, and then destroy it move?
2: Quite on demand, too. I think you've optimized it as well.
0: Yeah. I mean, I did think about this.
1: I have a tip. I'm later in the show. I have a tip for how to do this. I haven't adopted yet, but that's even better. But
0: Yeah. I wanted something that would let us continue to watch, like, the, you know, the TV shows that we've been watching. Like right now we're watching the first season of Mary Tyler Moore while we eat dinner. And if we go out somewhere that has an internet connection and a web browser, I would like to be able to stream my Jellyfin instance. And so ideally I wanted a setup with no special VPN required, no weird stuff for the user to do, no weird stuff for me to have to do. And there's a lot of ways to crack this, and we're going to talk about some after I tell you mine. And if you have Tailscale, for example, you could use a Tailscale funnel. If you're a pretty big Cloudflare user, you could probably use a Cloudflare tunnel. But I wanted to try solving this with something I've never used before, but I've heard a lot about, and it's a service called ngrok. And it looks pretty straightforward. That's one of the things that appealed to me. And it's a self-hosted sort of ingress as a service or a secure tunneling platform on demand. And you do run a small agent on your box, and it opens up the outbound connection to ngrok's cloud. And then ngrok generates a public URL that forwards traffic back to your local service, whatever you might be pointing it at. And it also, very conveniently, it handles the HTTPS certs. So if you're using it for free, you can use 3 online endpoints and 1 gigabyte of bandwidth and 20,000 HTTPS requests a month. And then they have paid tiers that start around $8 or $5 a month that give you more.
1: And that's particularly convenient for jellyfish.

0: running when I'm not personally watching TV. And this proposes an interesting challenge because a situation we find ourselves in, we're at an Airbnb or a hotel, and we want to watch some Star Trek. I don't want to have to SSH in, or I want to be able to toggle it on really quick, or my wife. I want my wife to be able to do it as well.
1: Right. You so wanted that, something where you didn't have to, like, go manually stand up infrastructure or wire stuff together, like, not have to set it up with an intention before, like, a big trip. You want to be able to, like, on a whim, on a Saturday.
0: Yeah, I don't want to have my Jellyfin server on the public internet all the time. You know, so something I could easily toggle on and off remotely was really kind of what I was going for.
2: So this still feels like you're exposing yourself to the public internet, really, because if you didn't feel like there was some kind of risk, you wouldn't need the toggle, right? You just leave it on all the time. So does this feel like the ultimate solution or just a step towards?
0: Yeah, you're right. I mean, it is still a problem. I mean, it's a really crazy ngrok URL, so there's a little bit of obscurity there.
2: Right.
0: But then, of course, I do the right thing, and I have a DNS redirect that makes it a really simple URL, so that way I don't have to type a crazy ngrok URL into a kiosk device. Which probably makes it easier to discover. This is something I'd be curious to know what solutions I could employ at this stage. Maybe, you know, I could do IP whitelisting, but the issue there is I don't know what IP I'm connecting from. You know, it could be cellular network.
1: Yeah, and you won't if you're at a random Airbnb or hotel or wherever your cell phone gets assigned today.
2: And if it was just you, you would use your mesh network, right? That's the obvious solution here. But do you want to let Wes and I connect whenever we want to or whenever we can convince you to flick the switch, right?
0: Yeah, that is, I think, the downside to this setup is for a period of time, there is a way public internet could discover your Jellyfin server. Now, the way ngrok works is when you go to the URL, at least on the free tier, there's a page you have to go through first to say, yeah, I know what I'm doing. So that might slow down some automation. I doubt it, though. Ultimately, what I rely on is keeping my Jellyfin server secure and up-to-date and isolated still.
1: Yeah, I was going to say, like, obviously defense in depth, but there's also, you should be realistic about what your actual particular threat scenarios are and, you know, how do you, does your Jellyfin have, is it all just guest accounts and default passwords? Does it have access to the rest of your box or is it in some sort of container or virtual machine or thing that just has access to the media? And do you have sensitive stuff in your media? Are all things to you know, that may make you care more or less, depending on how you've got it set up. If it's just like a dedicated virtual machine that only has like a limited stuff mounted in from the host, maybe it's not a huge deal. If it's, you know, running on your box where you also do all of your backups and stuff, then maybe it's a bigger deal.
0: It does seem like in terms of application complexity, because it is a very complex application with a lot of stuff under the hood, a lot of FFmpeg, and it has access to hardware acceleration, you know, of the apps I'm going to make temporarily public. It feels like maybe the dumbest one to actually make temporary public because there's a large attack service. There may be auth bypasses for all I know, ways to trigger the server to do all kinds of crazy DDoS indexing and in transcoding. I mean, who knows, right? I mean, it has to be something you consider in the setup, I think, which is why the toggle I felt like was so important because I'm at least, you know, I'm watching a half hour episode of Mary Tyler Moore. Okay, so I have a 40-minute window where I have this really crazy obscure URL and all of that. But it's something I would really like input on is layers of protection I could do here or some other maybe second-order authentication I could do to enable this, to authorize certain connections. Like if you have any ideas to boost in give me a little bit of feedback on this because that is something that is not ideal, and I do want to disclose it's a risk here. But ultimately, I was very, very happy with the setup that I ended up with. 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
1: Well, you mentioned wanting to be able to turn this on and off, I'm assuming, from the sofa or any sofa in Airbnb or at home, and have the wife be able to do it, which is, it sounds like quite a challenge, Chris, but you said this, you pulled this off in a nice way. So I'm waiting to see. What do you got?
0: You know, as the years go by, my go-to solution more and more for this type of stuff is make a button and Home Assistant for it. It's such a flexible, powerful platform.
1: Should have and guessed.
0: Yeah, it works great for this kind of thing.
2: And, I mean, maybe not for everyone, but you are already committed to having it available and plumbed to basically all of your devices, right? You want that. So you're not paying a cost for like a new separate whole, you know, bookmark and a whole bunch of stuff.
0: True. And it's something I'm already maintaining and making sure it's highly available, et cetera.
2: Right.
0: But also, the thing that played a big factor in my decision making is it's on the wife's phone, right? The kids know how to use it. So yeah. It already has family workflow. So I'm adding a button to a thing they're already using. I'm not asking them to go use a new thing. And I cannot tell you what a difference that makes in family adoption. It's the difference between them using it and not using them. So plus, it's just really awesome. I wanted a small little button, and I already have a dashboard that's for our media playback that has a mock remote control, and it has our music assistant controls. And you can control the different speakers in the house from this one dashboard already. So this is where you already go to do TV stuff.
2: I'm almost imagining like you have a TV button on the wall that you hit, you know, and then it starts the TV up, and then the TV turns on, and then the switch is toggled, and you're ready to go.
0: Well, I absolutely could. I absolutely could map it to a button, right? I could conceivably even map it to just a hardware button that I take with me in my bag.
2: Or for the kids, it has a little countdown, and then the button turns red again, and the TV's
0: cut off.
1: I would like to know what you called the device in Home Assistant. You probably came up with a good name, or you need a better name, right?
0: No, it's just, well, yes, I do. It's just Jellyfin Tunnel.
1: Lame.
0: Maybe it could be like Media Conduit. I don't know. I tend to give Star Trek names because then it sticks out. like Media Subspace Relay, Media Relay, something like that could work. But the other thing, too, that I didn't want to have to deal with is I didn't want to have to do the crazy ngrok URL every time because I'm not going to remember that. And I'm picturing like an Airbnb, I'm picturing a kiosk, and I'm picturing a basic web browser, or I'm telling a family member over the phone. And I don't want to have to give them this crazy URL. So when I hit this button, not only do I want the tunnel to initiate on a different box, but then I also want to retrieve the crazy rando ngrok URL I just got. And then I want to go update my Cloudflare DNS entry with a redirect to point a static DNS name at this new crazy URL. And all of that happens with a push of a button. And it's so great. And honestly, it was really made possible because I created a little REST API with a tiny little Python server that I vibe coded. I'll just admit that.
2: Oh, yeah.
0: Very simple. It's only got like four functions. So it's not like it's very powerful or very complicated. But what it does is it listens for essentially an HTTP REST request from Home Assistant. And that either tells it to start, stop, or check the status, or get the URL. So in Home Assistant, I can show if the tunnel's active. I can light the button up when the tunnel's up or down. And I have history of how long the tunnel's been active, when it was activated. And I can also display the ngrok URL in Home Assistant if I wanted to.
2: Ooh, that's nice.
0: Yeah. That's really, really fantastic. I did play around with Cloudflare because they don't have the bandwidth limitations until you go too far. And because I'm hosting the DNS on Cloudflare, it kind of made sense to just do it all in one place. But honestly, the complexity is more significant. And I've just found ngrok to work really well. And then in Home Assistant, I created a manual REST sensor. And it's just something you add to the Home Assistant config.yaml file. And it's probably five lines of YAML. And it just identifies a new sensor type. And I give it the URLs for the sensor endpoints to go talk to the Python server, and then that's how it triggers and reads the state. And it's while it sounds kind of like hacking a bunch of scripts together, it's because it's so simple and because I'm using the Home Assistant automation and architecture, it works really well. So I have the Home Assistant dashboard, which has a switch for the ngrok tunnel, which then sends the rest command to start or stop the ngrok tunnel. Then using the API, it pulls back the status of the tunnel. It updates my DNS record with that new URL from the status.
2: So is Home Assistant doing that or your Python automation?
0: My Python is. When the API, after the Python script starts the tunnel, it retrieves the URL and updates the DNS just right back to each other. Boop, boop,
2: gotcha.
0: Boop, boop.
2: Yep.
0: But then it delivers that back via the API to Home Assistant as well.
2: And then do you have to like set certain stuff in Home Assistant in terms of like fields to pick out of the response? Is there a standard protocol in terms of like, you know, reading like use this field to tell if it's up or down kind of thing?
0: Yeah, because it's just giving back really simple JSON like yes, right. Up, down, you know, status is active, inactive. That's basically it. That's all it is. It's so nice. But by that, I essentially get status monitoring. By looking at the button, I can tell if the tunnel's up or down. But then if I want, I can go into the button and I get an additional history of all the time the tunnel was used. And then what I did is I essentially start that Python API server with a systemd unit. So when the system boots, it's just running via systemd, that little Python listener.
2: And then that guy also is what like interfaces with ngrok's API, right? Which is sort of like, hey, toggle this tunnel on. And then as long as you have separately that little tunneling daemon running and available, it'll pick up on that automatically.
0: Yeah.
2: Cool.
0: And then it's using the Cloudflare API, which I had to go create an API key, obviously, for the different zones it needed to manage and whatnot. And it's using that to do all the DNS and redirect on my subdomain that always remains the same. So I always just go to the same URL. And I always have a vanity URL for it. I never have to worry about any of it. And then when we're done, I just pull up the Home Assistant app on my phone, tap the button on the media card, on the media dashboard, and it takes about 10, 15 seconds, and then the tunnel closes. And that's it. And I had you boys try it this morning, and I just told you what URL to go to, and you do get an ngrok screen. But I'm curious to see what your impressions were. I'll start with you, Brantley, since you were probably on the most remote sketch connection out of the two. well, it's just what it is.
1: Yeah, I have to say it just felt like the native experience, aside from that ngrok screen that you get to say, I trust the person who sent me this weird, crazy link, which I'm not sure I should have answered that. But then I just got the, you know, usual Jellyfin interface and stole your credentials, and it seemed to work perfectly fine. There was a little bit of buffering on my end, but I think we figured out that that's because it was your box was doing a little bit of transcoding to send it my way, not because necessarily of bad connections, but just because of hardware. Was that your assessment as well?
0: Yeah, just that Spaceballs was 4K UHD.
1: That was the only thing to test with. Yeah, I couldn't find anything else. Yeah.
0: No, of course not. No, I don't know. So Wes, I know it's not the most performant solution, but if you took out that ngrok prompt screen, which I think would go away if I paid for it, it feels like a pretty seamless solution. Like you wouldn't even know. You just go into any web browser and Jellyfin just comes right up.
2: Yeah. One thing I wasn't sure that I didn't check when I was looking at it was, are you doing like a Cloudflare proxy to apply a correct cert name like on that level, or does ngrok get that right?
0: Yeah.
2: Or maybe ngrok. Jellyfin just doesn't care?
0: No, Jellyfin cares.
2: But do you tell them? Because then you're adding your own like wrapping layer, right?
0: I wonder if maybe it is... It is probably also solved it must have been solved at the Cloudflare level. It's just, I don't recall going through that process.
2: But in any case, like at least doing it in the browser, I didn't do like a complicated app or
0: you don't have
2: Chromecast
0: to like
2: test,
0: do like a fake search.
2: Just fine. Yeah.
0: Yeah. Yeah.
2: And it is interesting. You mentioned possible limitations with bandwidth. Again, you're using a free plan from a thing, so there's risks with that. And
0: yes.
2: I think, as far as I knew, I've never used them extensively, but I think ngrok started from like doing. Making it easy to expose staging developer and stuff, right? I'm working on something developing over here and I want to do a demo and share that. So,
0: So here's my API on my private box is really, yeah. And you're right. And I do think if you were going for raw performance, Cloudflare is probably better because their network's a little more robust. And additionally, they don't have that 1 gigabyte limit on the free plan. So there's that. However, I really like ngrok, so I'm not necessarily inclined to change it.
2: Well, and as you saw, right, like it was the UX was good. It was well supported out there. There's a lot of examples. There's API integrations for it and all that. So there's a lot of benefits too.
0: The cool thing is because I kept the configuration in Home Assistant itself to something really basic, it's 4 or 5 lines of YAML. I can change out ngrok and Cloudflare and keep the Home Assistant part working, because I just keep the API endpoints the same if it's ngrok or Cloudflare, and then I don't have to readjust anything in Home Assistant, and it keeps working. I tested this. I swapped out to Cloudflare tunnels temporarily and just kept the API URL endpoints the same, even though now it's not ngrok, and it works. So that flexibility I really love. In a sense, it's modular, right? The Jellyfin, the media server, it could be Plex, it could be Sync thing, it could be my documentation, it could be my lube logger, it could be any app, and it could be ngrok, it could be funnels, it could be tunnels, it could be any tunneling technology you want. And then with Home Assistant, that just stays agnostic as well. But they all really seamlessly work together, and I don't ever manually start this tunnel, even though I know the command to start the tunnel. I just bring it up on Home Assistant and start it. Like this morning when you guys wanted to try it, I was SSH into that box. I'd open up my tab and went over to Home Assistant and I started the tunnel that way.
2: Yeah, I hit the button.
0: So it's,
2: well, like you said, right? You get the dashboard, you get the metrics, you get the like state keeping, all that kind of stuff for free.
0: It's nice to solve this problem, but it's not the only way. And Wes, you played around with something called Jelly Swarm.
2: Yeah. You kind of touched on it earlier. Like you transition to Jellyfin and it does a lot that we love, but there's some kind of areas that it doesn't really compete with Plex in the same way, or kind of offer the same functionality. And so I just took this as an opportunity to go look around and see what tooling folks were building and working on that might sort of fit. And so we'd been kind of curious around like proxies or ways to share servers before.
0: Mm-hmm.
2: So Jelly Swarm advertises itself as a reverse proxy that lets you combine multiple Jellyfin servers into one place. If you've got libraries spread across different locations or just want everything together, Jelly Swarm makes it easy to access all your media from a single interface.
0: Multiple servers in one interface.
2: I haven't done that remotely yet. I've only just got it set up. But yeah, so you can proxy one server or proxy multiple servers.
1: Oh, I could see us using this for different, purposes.
0: Yeah. Unified library access. Browse media from multiple Jellyfin servers in one place. Play content straight from the original server.
2: Yeah. Do you want to try it?
0: Yeah. Yeah, I want to try it. You got it up? You got it up right now? Is it working?
1: I bet you it's running off his laptop right now.
2: Yeah, it is. So don't go crazy.
0: I see it.
2: Don't go crazy.
0: Great. All right. I'm going to just use the traditional login. Go ahead and remember. Oh, no. Is that not the traditional login? Oh, is it Chris F?
1: No space in the password, too.
0: No, of course not. We don't do spaces. We're not here for stinking spaces. There we go. I'm in. Boy, it's fast, Wes. That's on your laptop?
2: Yeah. And then you should, if you can mute the tab or something. I don't know if you want to try it to see if the video will load.
0: It's spinning and loaded. Boom. Right into Deep Space Nine.
2: Yeah. All right. So that's
0: Season 2, Episode 13.
2: Armageddon game.
1: Wes Sneaky had me test this last night without your knowledge, Chris, because he knew he was working on a competing solution, and I think he wanted to win.
0: Yeah.
1: I got to say, between the two, Wes is a little smoother. There's no like, yes, I need to trust this crazy human URL, and also it loaded pretty quick. But the coolest feature I saw was user mapping. Wes, you want to ride us through that?
0: Oh.
2: Yeah, actually, Chris, if you pull that URL back up, if you add /UI to it,
0: okay.
2: I think it'll take you to the management interface.
0: Oh, yes, it does. The Jelly Swarm admin interface.
2: And then same password, but use Wes as the username there.
0: I do love our security practices. Okay. Is it Wes P or is it just Wes?
2: No, just WES. It should be. Oh, no, it's admin. Sorry. It's admin.
0: Now we know what Wes's password is. All right. Now we are in. I see. So I have one server listed. Yeah.
2: Yeah. So this is Jelly Swarm. It's a Rust-based app. It's got just a little minimal web server that it hosts, as well as being a proxy that shows its own full Jellyfin UI. And so it's pretty simple right now, really early days for the project, I think. But yeah, you've got servers you can configure, users, and then some basic settings. So the first thing you do, of course, is, well, what are you proxying? And so this is where it's being proxied over a mesh network back to my laptop. But you can see here where you could add multiple ones. They have a priority field, which I haven't played with.
0: How are you getting this public to the internet?
2: For this demo, this is just running on the proxy is running on a VPS.
0: A VPS. I see.
2: And then talking over the mesh network back to my server at home.
0: That is a very nice solution. So you have a VPS that's got a mesh network interface, and then it can proxy these. And it works really well. And it's like three fields to add a new Jellyfin server to this, as long as it can access it.
2: And then if you go to the users tab, you'll see one thing that's interesting is like it does a layer of mapping. So it has its own directory of users, and then you choose how to map those onto the credentials to the actual Jellyfin servers that it's being proxied to. So like I was able to map both of your guys's fake proxy accounts onto the one Wes account that I have on my actual Jellyfin server.
0: Yeah.
2: And you could do it other ways too, right? But like that gives you a lot of flexibility, I think.
0: Wow. That's great. This is really, really cool. Huh.
2: Now, one downside I saw in this early version, I don't know if they're going to try to fix that or what. One part I did have to still set up like a full forward to my Jellyfin instance because everything worked in terms of being fully proxied through Jelly Swarm, except when I would try to play the media. And it looked like for that, it was still ultimately getting served a link to the backing Jellyfin server. So if you knew if you were watching the network traffic, you could go figure out like where the backing server is that's being proxied from that same VPS, but you don't have an account for it because you have credentials that are only valid for the proxy. And I think eventually, right, it could be that this is able to proxy the media too. I don't know what the full plans are there. So there are some caveats, but I was impressed, honestly, with how well it worked. I was able to test it with doing a Chromecast here at the house. That was totally fine. And it works just fine with the Android Jellyfin app too.
0: Well, I see it's still actively updated. It's kind of a new project, but it's under active development. Last 4 days ago, things were created and last week, a bunch of stuff. And it's GPL 2.0. It is Jelly Swarm. Bring all your Jellyfin servers together. I think this is the route I'm actually going to go for Jellyfin. Because then we could also, over time, we could add each other's servers, which sounds like a lot of fun. And then this tunnel thing I've come up with seems useful for other types of self-hosted services that I want to temporarily make available. I like Jelly Swarm a lot. So it's LukeAs22 on GitHub. And we'll put a link to this in the show notes.
2: I did also see just a quick smattering of other things that maybe were worth checking out.
0: Yeah, yeah.
2: Sadly, it has not been updated yet for the latest. Like Jellyfin just had that big new release with the database upgrade and all that. So 10.11. This doesn't support it, but there is a flake out there called Declarative Jellyfin.
0: Oh, this is up your alley.
2: Yes, right? So basically you can define all your Jellyfin stuff in your NixOS setup. So once that's updated for the new 10.11 version, I think that's going to be killer, especially if you wanted to quickly, you know, automate standing these kind of things up, or you just wanted to have a more maintainable Jellyfin.
0: You found some good ones. You got a couple of other good ones in here, Wes.
2: So check out Jellyhub. It's a web app that allows you to fetch media from all of your Jellyfin servers and regroup it into one place. So there's one place to search for a specific media and tells you on which server the desired media is located. So you could kind of see some combo of like Jelly Swarm and Jellyhub. Maybe that starts to get you a little more to like the Plex.
0: Oh my gosh, this is so great for me because I have a couple of disparate smaller Jellyfin servers, and then ideally,
2: of course,
0: right, subfins, and then you'd have like a central fin at the server, right, the main fin. Whew. And it's also GPL3 Jellyhub. Wow.
2: I also found Jellyman and Jelly Roller, which are both like a set of scripts and or CLI utilities meant to like help manage your Jellyfin. So if you do start automating and rolling things out, you can check those out. And the docs were entirely in Chinese, so I did my best to translate it. But MB to local player, which is something I've wanted before, because one of the great things about Jellyfin, right, is it makes it super easy to just download or to get direct stream access to the media without having to fuss with its UI or anything.
0: Yeah.
2: Well, MB to local player basically automates doing that, but with hooks to like go back and try to sync your watched status, which is what you lose if you take things out of the whole system.
0: Oh, that's brilliant.
2: So imagine just like using MPV to watch your video locally while you're working at your desk and then still have that data in the system.
0: Wow. Nice finds. Very nice. We'll have links to all of that in the show notes. Of course, also would love to hear your crazy network tunneling solutions and security solutions for my setup. Like, you know, maybe if I keep using this, I should build in some security. So boost in and let us know. It's a great way to support the show and share the knowledge. And links to all of this in the notes. 1Password.com/unplugged. 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That's the number one password, and it's all lowercase unplugged right there. You just go there and learn more, because this is something that would have changed the game for me when I was in IT. If you're in IT, if maybe you're in security as well, you know what a mountain of different assets. 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
1: Well, we've got a nice round of boosts here, and it all starts with the dude who's abiding. 87,654 sats.
3: Hey, rich lobster! Coming in hot with the boost.
1: Thank you very much. It says, greetings to all, long time no boost. I'm left behind, currently in the middle of episode 639 and slowly crawling my way to the most recent one. Chris, not sure you decided on a home assistant machine, but I have the Blue, and it's been rock solid for 4 years?
0: Yeah.
2: Wow.
1: It's an Odroid N2 Plus, which on paper it sits at 2.2 watts idle and 6 watts at full load. I have it connected via PoE, and I can see it sips 2.32 watts right now. As for Zigbee, I have an Ethernet adapter. Not sure you can go that route, though.
0: Yeah, and also he says, do you still use Plex? Yes, because of the remote streaming. Well, so far. But check out Watch State, which will sync them. A tool primarily to sync your back ends, user play state, which is really the thing that's really the big deal.
2: Yeah, and traps a lot of people where they are.
0: Plex, Jellyfin, and Embe. How about that? Yep. And they hit their version 1.0 stable release on October 29th. Well, there's another great tip. That's a good one. I didn't know about that. There's no reason not to have your watch state synced.
2: Yeah, you've been manually like syncing it yourself, watching the episode twice, the whole thing.
0: Like an animal. Yeah, I just watch them again. Yeah, no. By the way, just a quick aside, the Home Assistant Blue is what runs the studio's Home Assistant automation. And it has been very solid. It's not crazy powerful, but the needs here are not as much. So, yeah, so I will say, I don't know if they sell it anymore, but I will say it has been a very solid machine. Been very grateful for the Blue, and I bought it as soon as they announced it. I'll tell you that much. Marcel's here with a row of Mick ducks. How about that?
4: This old duck still got it.
0: 22,222 sats.
4: Quacka waka, it's a treasure. Yippee!
0: That was way too cheap of a baller boost, so I have some more sats. Thanks for taking a look at my setup last week after the show and the post show. You had a refreshingly balanced take. Still not sure what I'll do. I'm really reluctant to run it in a VM so far. I've needed that software again. Oh, yeah.
2: Right. At the end of the last episode, we took a look at STM32 Cube Programmer, which was proving quite difficult to run on Nix.
0: Indeed. Indeed. Indeed. Let us know. Keep us posted. VM could be all right. Maybe a container. I don't know.
2: Our pal and buddy Jeff comes in with 14,000 sats. Simple request this time. I want to hear that live pew sound. Yeah, that hits.
0: Thank you, PJ. Appreciate that.
1: Well, Distro Stew came in with 11,101 sats.
5: I like you. You're a hot ticket.
1: Is that a row of sticks? Thanks for roasting my configs. I use Git a little differently, though. Sync thing is my source of truth. My desktop is kind of the command center, so I mostly edit the configs from my other headless servers there. Then, in a server terminal, I just have it run the rebuild switch since the configs instantly sync. Every month or so, I'll actually commit to Git, but this is mostly just for sharing. I generally think Git is too much overhead. I don't want to think about commits, merges, or reverts just to update a package on a system.
0: Uh-oh. Fighting words, Wes. Fighting words.
2: No, actually, I was going to say, I love this. Thank you for sharing, Distro Stew. This is, I love that we have the kind of audience that takes the tools uses them however they want, right? Like, yeah, sure. Totally great for this.
0: Uh-huh. But when I do it that way.
2: When you want, and you can combine the two in a variety of useful ways.
0: It's fine for them, just not for me. I see.
2: Well, hey, you know, I gotta be the Chris Config bar racer. Distro's got lots going on already. Distro's got a great config.
0: All right. Okay, all right. Thank you, Distro Stew. A dude trying stuff comes in with a row of ducks. That's 2,222 sats. Well, I love the idea of the home lab holidays. I'm currently trying to get everything into IAC and pivoting my home lab to Bootsy. Oh, interesting.
2: That's awesome.
0: Side note, how many sats to add that bit of Chris saying, IDK how the world works to the soundboard? I find that too relatable. Well, somebody's got to track it down. Did I say that? Because that does feel...
2: Yeah, if you've got a FLAC file for us, I mean...
0: Send us a FLAC.
2: I can bribe the soundboard guy.
0: Yeah, Wes does have connections. Thank you, dude. Trying stuff. Appreciate that boost.
2: Retro Gear comes in with 8,555 sats.
6: They're real and they're spectacular.
2: Gents, check out GitHub, SalmonNet. It's a project under that org, Proxmox-NixOS, because it actually works pretty well. I'm running a few VMs on there that can't be done with modules or Docker containers. Cheers. Oh, and on Soundbites, have any of you seen Spies Like Us with Chevy Chase and Dan Aykroyd from 1985? Full of absolute crackers. Check it out.
0: I do know the movie. I have not seen it. I have not seen it. I think there's going to be...
2: Well, maybe you
0: could
2: just go put it on your shared jellyfin for us.
0: And right? And sit down, and I just need to sit down with the clip machine and just watch the movie, it sounds like. That's pretty great. Thank you, Retro Gear. Good to hear from you.
2: Yeah, I mean, I have not yet dared to try Proxmox NexOS, but if I was going to go Proxmox, obviously that's how I'd want to do it. And so having an experience report is super useful.
0: Okay, all right. This is Proxmox NexOS.
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3: Turd Ferguson!
1: For the Home Lab holidays, consider a category of systems that do the most with the least.
0: Oh, yeah. I definitely think you don't have to have a crackin' crazy home lab to enter the contest. You know, it could be a laptop or a Pi. It could, you know, it's just, it's sort of a little bit about what you're getting done with it, too. Now, of course, we'd love to see the crazy cool setups, right? But, I mean, you know, sometimes your home lab's a tiny computer in a drawer. Still send it in.
1: Crazy cool doesn't preclude the eccentric. I'm open to that.
2: No, I think it, in fact, should encourage the eccentric. That's how I'll be scoring, personally.
0: Thank you, Turd. Appreciate that. Chloroflora is here with 8,123 sats.
7: Well, I'll be dipped.
0: How about that? I don't know, Brent. I think there might be a message in there.
1: Oh, I'm in.
0: Best secret port boost.
1: Uh-huh.
0: Ooh, I think he's giving me a message there. You know what I mean?
2: Like, hey, I know that port.
0: Because that's the 8123, the Home Assistant?
2: Yeah. The Home Assistant port.
0: I think it's the Home Assistant port, isn't it? Let me double check. I got it right here. 8123, yeah. I got it in a tab. All right, thank you everybody who boosted in, including those of you who streamed them sats as you listened. In fact, 28 of you collectively helped to stack 53,513 of them Satoshis. When you bring it all together, we got 221,137 sats. That's a pretty cool number. 221,137. We really appreciate it. 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

0: let's keep it on topic this week. We've been talking a lot about media servers, so let's just wrap it up with a pick that's right on point. It's called SubGen, and it auto-generates subtitles, SubGen, for your media, be it Jellyfin, Plex, XNBC. I don't know what you're using these days with your Xboxes and your media centers, but it'll do it. It'll generate subtitles and create a .srt subtitle for any media file that you add. And it can be then, you know, read by your, assuming you got something that understands SRT files. It's pretty nice. You found this, Wes, and of course it's a Python app. It's been a minute.
1: I'm assuming the way to use this is to process all your media files ahead of time or trigger it if you're getting some new stuff. But I'm assuming with some of the Whisper models being so efficient, you can also use this in real time if you had the right pipeline.
0: Yeah.
2: Ooh, I think you could. Stretch goal. I like it.
0: I think you could. I think you could. Again, can we all just get on board with buffering? Like, start your movie. And I'm not... Now, for your LAN, you shouldn't have to. But when it comes to content or anything that's getting auto-generated or internet streaming, can we just buffer a little bit? Let me buffer. So many media apps kill this.
2: Yeah, why am I paying for this RAM if you're not going to fill it with precached video?
0: A lot of the media services used to buffer more, and now they buffer less.
1: You know,
2: I think we bring back that Flash YouTube player because it would buffer.
0: Bring back buffering.
1: I feel like if you just played an ad before you got your Jellyfin media playing, then you could do the buffering during the ad time. Have you considered this?
0: That would be really, really cool. Mm.
2: Jellyfin plugin that adds our own dynamic ads mm-hmm. into it.
0: Yeah. Yeah. So there is, speaking of Jellyfin though, Wes, there is some Jellyfin like integration you can kind of do with the Jellyfin webhooks plugin.
2: Yeah, I'm impressed with this thing just because it is like you can use it in Bazaar or Plex or MB, but with Jellyfin, you pretty much just use the webhooks plugin, which is standard. I think that's just to like be able to communicate. Like when you add new media, Jellyfin finds stuff, it can go ping SubGen. And then as long as SubGen has like the same mounts for the file, so it has the same paths that Jellyfin shares, then it can go off and generate the SRTs. And like, you know, obviously these software, like there's robust support for subtitles, especially if you're getting them from sources or standard media items that have those out on the internet, or if you're doing PinchFlat and your YouTube sucking in software like does that for you. But if you're like me and you frequently go crazy and stand up wild Jellyfin servers, you might not have signed in to open subtitles. You might not have copied everything. You know, like you might having a subtitle method of last resort or for random MP4 files you want to stick there. It just seems great.
0: Very often. And, you know, like one of my kids, they just prefer to watch the movies with the subtitles and not all that has it. So it's really nice to have this as an option. It's MIT licensed, 98.8% all Snake. And you can find a link to SubGen in the show notes. Now, Wes, if we said something that somebody wanted to go back and find, or if they wanted to replay a segment, we probably have resources they could take advantage of, right?
2: Yeah, they just run SubGen on our file. And actually, we do that already. So you just you go check out the RSS feed with a Podcasting 2.0 capable client, which is the easiest way to do it. And we got chapters baked right in into the MP3, but also in a JSON file we keep in the cloud. So you get the latest and greatest chapters. But you can also get an SRT or VTT file of your very own and follow along with a transcript.
0: And it's probably worth mentioning, guys, this is going to be our last few episodes of the year. We're coming in. We have a few things planned still. It's not like we're wrapping up yet. But as far as it gets to like episode planning for us, we are now planning our last few episodes, which means we only have a few more live streams of this year. And as we get into mid-December, some of them are going to be double live stream recording episodes. We will have the holiday home labs coming up. It'll happen faster than you think. So if you get a little time, when you're around on a Sunday, join us over at jblive.tv. We do the show at 10 a.m. Pacific, 1 p.m. Eastern, but you can have the robot convert it to your local time at jupiterbroadcasting.com/calendar. It is a special live vibe thing. It's unique in the world of podcasts. And it's not something we brag about or talk about a lot, but do you know any other podcast in the world that has an open mumble room that anybody with a working mic and headphones can join and share their opinion? Now, people don't abuse it, obviously, but it's available. If they tag me in the chat room and they have something they want to say, they can talk. And that is open to all types of people. Now, of course, if you abuse it, you'd probably get kicked out, but it's a really unique aspect to the show. And then you combine that with the live people that are watching and giving us feedback and helping title it in real time. And then the members that finance it and the boosters who give value to each individual episode, it is a very unique thing we are doing. And then to have been going for so many years, right? I mean, we're breathing down on 700 episodes of doing our absolute best every single Sunday to give you the best Linux coverage. And our only bias and motivation is to give the best coverage to our number one customer. And the number one customer is always and has been our audience. And I just think when you combine the mumble room, the way the show is supported, the ingredients, how long we've been going, our focus, and our goals as presenters that we are all three aligned on, it's something very unique. And only a few more episodes of this year will be live. And it gets extra special and fun when you can participate live. JBLive.tv, or if you just want to plug it in on a web browser, JBLive.fm. We're also on the commercial video platforms for the live stream. And, of course, members get the entire bootleg. They get a sense of it, but it's a whole other thing when you're here live. I wanted to make that plug just as we roll into the holiday season. And as we bang out all these episodes and we have all this stuff, like, we're going to get moving quick and I might not get a chance to remind you again. And it is something very unique and it will not last forever. And it is here right now. And it's something very special in media, in my opinion. Of course, I'm a little biased on the topic. So go check out the show notes for more info for what we talked about today. A lot of good resources. Consider a membership. I will probably have a Black Friday sale soon, but I don't have one right now. 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And we'll see you right back here next Tuesday, as in Sunday.

0: I had the greatest experience. Like the last couple of days driving around my town, I saw more smiles on faces than I think I've seen in 2 years. People just driving around with big grins on their faces, in their car, people waving you through when you get to the intersection, letting you go when you pull into a parking lot, saying hi to you. I just, something about the New Year's just had my town in a great mood. It's nice to see.
1: I thought the grins might have been like drawn on the way you're describing it, but it sounds like if they're waving you through, that's a different story.
0: Also unrelated, but according to the local news, my town is the most heavily medicated town in the state. Well, I don't know. It's office hours with Chris. Hello, everyone. It's the first office hours of the year. One of the last office hours. Who knows? I don't even know. So how could you know? But I'm here and Brent's here. Hey, Brent.
1: Hello. This is number 20. Can you believe it?
0: No. No, we just did this.
1: Seems wild. Yeah, we just started like yesterday, right?
0: I actually put 19 in the dock. Yeah, I just couldn't accept it. So we have something special going on today. We have two old friends in the sense of the show, not in the sense of the age, rejoining us to discuss some of the projects that we want to kick off and get work done in 2023. I'm really excited to have both of you back. Stefan, let's start with you. Your last episode was episode 8. And now here you are on the big 2-0. Welcome back to the show, sir.
2: Yeah, thanks for having me. Nice what you've done with the place in the meantime. It looks really nice. Yeah.
0: It was really Brent did most of the decorating.
1: Well, you know, what can I say?
0: Yeah. And then, Elray, you're joining us. Your last episode was episode 15. Welcome back to the show, buddy.
3: Why, thank you. I appreciate it. No dogs or penguins this time.
0: No. We're just getting serious business done. You know, I'm really happy to have you here, Stefan, because I haven't really seen you around much. So I thought, okay, I don't know if he's gone and you're back now. And one of the things I love about this community is sometimes people do step away for a little bit, but they often do come back. How have you been? How's life been for you? And are we going to see you around a little bit more these days?
2: So work was a bit wild and like always, like end of the year comes super unexpected. And everyone's like wanting to finish up stuff for this year and so on. And it was like too much work. So I had to step away for a bit.
0: That's understandable.
2: Yeah. And I was super happy that Elray took basically over my role, or that it worked the way we envisioned, that always somebody is there that can carry the torch, basically. But yeah, I was sure I was coming back. But I couldn't really put a date on it and just had to finish up stuff.
0: I'm really impressed with actually how smooth that worked. And of course, we're really grateful for Elray kicking off. And for some context here, for those that didn't catch maybe office hours 5 or 8, Stefan really got the ball rolling on the community build of the website and created an MVP that was sort of the galvanizing move that created the community momentum. And as he just mentioned, we need to step away for work. We were so grateful that Elray stepped in. And that's really always what you want to hope to see on an open source project. But
2: which never happens.
0: It's not the case. Yeah.
2: So it's like one dude with like a lot of feature requests and getting yelled at that something's not implemented.
0: Yeah.
2: And then that's it. Yeah. Yeah.
0: Well, the trick is just have everyone yell at Brent.
1: Yeah, that works pretty well, actually. We can count on that one. I will also say that a bunch of other community members stepped up, so I'm not going to list everyone because there were tons of you, but I just got to say, like, thanks to everyone else, too, who stepped up with, you know, reviewing PRs, CG-based players, been doing that kind of stuff, and just some amazing contributions, too, from other members who kind of just popped in from time to time, so thanks to everybody.
0: Speaking of which, we could talk about a contribution from Chance M. to improve the live indicator. That's something that could be going out to production right now as we're recording. So tell me a little bit about that.
1: Yeah, Chance has been doing some great PRs recently. And this is a tiny one, but like a really nice quality of life addition. We did have a live status indicator for when you had the menu kind of expanded. So you had the alt menu items across the top of the screen. But when you shrunk your window or you're on mobile, that all kind of collapsed into a menu in the top right-hand corner, and there was no live indicator for that little badge at the top that represented the menu. So this is an addition just to add an indicator, a live indicator, to that menu icon, which is seemingly a small thing, but chance, of course, went the extra mile and made it so that it kind of pulses as we're live. So it's not just static, it's kind of dancing up there. So, Elray, I know you've been having a look at it and you did a bit of actual extra work to test this. Can you give us a tour of that?
3: Yeah, absolutely. And I actually did merge that into the develop, so it's not in prod yet, because we said we were going to be responsible this time.
0: Oh, all right. All right.
3: But it is on
4: boring.
1: Well, that's not exciting for a show.
0: Yeah, yeah.
2: No, I mean, just being careful and something breaks, that's all.
1: It's yeah, like... we've matured. We've matured in these 20 episodes, it seems.
0: I support that.
2: Yeah, okay. So the reason why I was really gone is that...
0: Yeah.
2: Oh, I'm just kidding.
3: We did deploy it to the development branch, though. So that is now... I posted a link into the JB chat that you can view the actual mobile status indicator.
0: Oh, okay. I'm going to look at that right now.
3: So while it's not on production, it is on our develop preview, so that way people can actually see it and interact with it.
0: And before, the use case before was that if you were in the mobile view, you wouldn't know, there was no indication at all that we were live. Is that the case?
3: Correct.
1: I think if you opened the menu, you would get a red indicator as you would if the menu was kind of expanded.
0: If you expand the hamburger menu.
3: Exactly.
1: Yeah, but you would have to explicitly expand it to then get that indication. So it wasn't really accomplishing what we were looking for.
0: What's nice is you can reproduce this on the desktop version just by dragging your browser around and making it a smaller screen size. The website will reform, and then you can actually see this, what we're talking about, without having to have a mobile device. You can see that the little red dot shows up on the hamburger menu just by resizing your desktop browser window.
3: Chance actually added a nice little quality of life thing for pulsing as well. Once you click on the hamburger menu, it actually makes the pulsing disappear, and it only has the actual live page read. So that way it's almost like a guided user journey.
1: That's so thoughtful.
0: That is really a nice little touch. That is a little detail, again, that I just don't know if we would have even thought of, you know?
1: Nope. I can tell you we wouldn't have. But I think that's really the advantage of having people like the two of you and everyone who's been contributing to the project. It's like, you're users of the website. And often, you know, for Chris and Wes and I, and when you're on this side of the production, sometimes you don't really see those niceties that you want to have on the website. So Chris has said this multiple times, but it's so nice to have the actual users of the website have some say in how it's getting designed and to implement features that we would have never even known was a nice thing to have. So it's such a great thing.
0: Yeah, yeah, for sure. So that should be going out. When do we decide if it's past testing? Do we just... some of us test it and then bless it forward. How does that, what's the next step for a feature like this before it hits jupiterbroadcasting.com?
3: So right now we kind of just arbitrarily choose whenever we want to deploy.
0: Fair. That's fair.
3: But overall, we do all of the testing before it hits the actual develop branch. So at any time, the develop can be deployed because it's already been through reviews of individual people already. And with this contribution, I actually also added some extra tests so that way whenever we get future contributions, we can make sure that it's not going to modify or remove the actual live indicator for mobile or for the actual live tab as well. I made it to where we're using, for those that don't know, we're using Playwright and PyTest with Python so that way we can write tests for the website and making sure things are working properly. And one of the things that you can do with that is you can intercept requests. And so what I did is whenever you actually make a request for the live page, it will intercept the response for that request. And I injected an actual live event that I had just grabbed one time. I think it was actually the Cottonwood Lups episode.
1: Oh no. Don't remind us of that one.
3: Whenever you look at the test, and I put screenshots on the PR, but whenever you look at the test, which not a lot of people do, you actually see the rendering of that episode on the website, and you see the little live button. And I also added a mobile device viewport. Now we're also going to be able to test viewports for multiple mobile devices. So we do one for iPhone 13, Galaxy S9 Plus, and I think it was a Pixel device as well.
0: That's great.
1: That is really neat. I didn't realize that last part, that you also added functionality to test mobile devices, because we've seen a lot of issues come in with various parts of the website that are like, oh, I'm on mobile and I can't, you know, submit a contact form because there's this thing hidden or whatever. And so I'd imagine that testing going forward will benefit us in many, many ways. That's awesome.
3: Yeah, right now it's just for the live page, but I made it to where you can easily just add it to the test as a parameter, and you can, there's a specific way you do it right now, but in the future we can integrate it to where we can technically do all the three major browsers, and we could do all the three major browsers for any viewport size that Playwright supports. So it's something that we'll have to continue to integrate, but the foundation is there now to where we can actually integrate it in the tests and have better support for that.
0: That, you know what, that feels like a nice professional operation there. I want to shift gears now, and let's talk about hopes and dreams for 2023. And Stefan, I'd like to kind of start with you. I'm curious if you could wave a magic wand and herd all of the cats, what would be the next thing you would start working on the website?
2: So the main focus for me would be starting out with the archive, so the old episodes, and also backfilling some current episodes that are missing. For example, for Coda Radio, I think the first 52 episodes are missing and stuff like that. And also download like all videos and MP3s and whatnot to a central location in an organized manner.
0: Mm.
2: Because they are now like all over the place. They are like Fireside, Scale Engine, Libsyn.
0: Archive.org even.
2: Yeah. And I encountered so many different solutions that, and I want to gather all those assets together and store them in a MinIO bucket. That's basically self-hosted simple storage, basically like a Linode object storage. So we have a good structure going forward, and also like download all Fireside assets also from the current shows. So we have them all together. If we would want to leave Fireside, we would have all the assets and it would be pretty trivial to switch over. And also for the archive, I'm integrating or reintegrating the XML feeds, and that Hugo builds the XML feeds, because then you could just grab an XML feed from Archive Show and then use it in your normal podcast application and listen to your favorite old episodes and so on.
0: So you can pull down the archive through your podcast player.
2: Yeah. And yeah. Also like the inline podcast player I integrated, which was switched for the other one that I will use for the archive, because they are not hosted on Podverse, I guess. And so we need like this player for the old episodes, and also like a video player for the old videos. And that's like, so the archive is a bit of work. I already started. I also looked into CDN pricing and so on, and then stopped. CDN pricing for like media delivery is like insane. So Cloudflare only hosts text files, so they are not really keen hosting MP3 and video files. They have like a different rate for that, but it's like contact us, which is always a bad sign. If they don't put the price on the website and say contact us, it's always too expensive. And I think the cheapest delivery network was Akamai, and that was like

0: of quality of life and so on.
1: It's true. The archive isn't going to have a lot of concurrent downloads like the current shows do.
0: No.
1: It's going to be, you know, one-off. Although it could be a lot of them, I suppose, if somebody was pulling down, you know, all of the episodes or something like that. But
2: the entire back catalog because they want to have it locally?
1: Maybe. This is, I wish, I know this is just me, but I wish BitTorrent Sync, I know there's Resilio and there's Sync thing, but I just wish BitTorrent Sync would have taken off because for a hot minute, I had a good little chunk of listeners that were syncing the episodes over BitTorrent Sync, and that was just so nice because everybody became the CDN, and you know, you just had a folder on your hard drive and a new episode would show up in it. It was pretty neat in that regard.
0: Yeah.
1: The archive, though, would be a big project. I think the storage and the CDN is our trickiest aspect with it. It's always been sort of the thing I've come up against, because if we really wanted to make all those old MP4s available, well, you know, we do have a good chunk of all of that already on Scale Engine. So we could just continue to use Scale Engine for the storage. Like most of the MP4s, but not all of them, but a lot of them are going to be on there already.
0: Yeah, okay. So, I mean, I will download them anyway and name them in a proper format and make like...
1: Clean it up.
0: Yeah, clean it up. And that makes more sense. And then we can see if we use it or not. Yeah, but I just, as I said, like the CDN pricing was like insane. And I think the best way would be to use something like MinIO. I mean, you could host MinIO yourself on a normal server.
1: I've thought about, too, for current shows, something like Linode Object Storage, where it actually the file lives, and then Cloudflare R2 in front of that for the actual distribution. I don't know exactly how that would work. I haven't really looked that far into it. But speaking to the replacing Fireside topic, Fireside is, for the listeners, that's our back-end podcast hosting platform. They manage the RSS feeds, and they manage the CDN, and they manage, like, if you go to officehours.hair, that's a Fireside page. And the service is good, and one of the best deals about it is what we pay for it easily is valuable just because of the CDN pricing, except for LUP. LUP is large enough that they had they forced us. They gave us, like, I want to say it was maybe at best 30 days, maybe it was 3 days to like pay up or get off the platform for LUP. And so we have a special negotiated price, which is they negotiated it up for LUP. But the other shows, it's like a steal. Like, it's unbelievable that, you know, we're getting CDN pricing at that cost.
3: With Linode and Akamai merging, is that maybe something that could be? I don't know how partnerships work, but...
1: Oh, yeah, sure. It's just, you know, so, I mean, even if a partnership lasted 5 years, if we're trying to build systems for 15 years, that's my question. It's like, the thing I like about some layer of abstraction is with Minnow or Linode, you could have it be anywhere. You could have that backend cache be on any system that supports an S3 compatible object storage. And so Linode would be my obvious go-to. But having like R2 in front of it means we could change where R2 is pointed down the road, potentially, if we needed to, because we also have a lot of storage here in the studio. We don't have a great connection today, but there's discussions of one day getting a fiber connection, symmetric gigabit here at the studio. We'll see if it ever actually happens. But, you know, so we could have a little bit more capacity here, especially if there was a front end cache in front of that. I don't know. There's a lot of ways to crack that one. I think inevitably we will end up using Linode object storage for some portion of it. All right. So while we're on you, what is your kind of, like, if you could wave the magic wand, herd all of the cats automatically, what would you like to see happen to the website? I don't know. Let's just say in the next few weeks or month or whatever, kind of an immediate timeline. And then if you got a long-term one, you can throw it in as well, of course.
3: I was about to say, how long do we have? No, kidding.
1: Yeah.
3: So more immediate, I know that RSS feeds have been really important and something that JB overall has been really invested in. So working... probably with Wes, and I know Chance has been working on things a little bit as well, to get that fully integrated, at least for office hours or whatever it'll be in the future. To have that working would be awesome. I know that there's a lot of other things I would like transcripts and stuff. Like, that would be really cool if we could get that done this year. I don't think in the next couple of weeks, but... It'd be awesome to eventually have that, because there's been so many times that I want to go back and like, oh, what was that one thing? And I know that notes.jb.com has helped, but...
1: But, you know, having a transcript would make the notes.jupiterbroadcasting.com search even better.
2: Mm-hmm.

0: But Podverse, I don't know how long they've had this because I don't listen to a lot of shows that have transcripts. But Podverse has an auto scroll function with the transcript. So you can, you know, so you're like, you got the Podverse app up, you can swipe to the right and the transcript comes up and it's following along with the host as they're speaking. And you can scroll back and forth and jump to that point by tapping on the sentence. And it's so handy when you're trying to go back and refer to something. I can't even tell you, it's like a game changer when you're just, I know they talked about this and I just want to go find it at this point in the show. And between chapter markers and then the transcript, you can get to the actual like second really quick. So yeah, I agree. That'd be a great one too. I'm with you on that.
1: Yeah, absolutely.
0: Well, for me, mine would be, I want to see the geocache stuff. I don't know. I think we need somebody who's excited about that and wants to own that one. But somebody who wants to help us organize Jupiter stashes. I know we've got some ideas. So that's one thing I'd like to see added. What about you, Brent? What's on your wish list?
2: I feel like you're pushing a name there. Jupiter stashes. Is that going to be like
0: the... you like that?
2: You got a domain name in mind or what?
0: Well, now we got to get one now. Yeah.
2: But Stefan, I know you had some like maybe blue sky ideas in this area that you were mentioning to me just the other day. You want to throw some of them out there?
3: Yeah. So I did some geolocation stuff with like OpenStreetMaps and so on. So I think you shouldn't use Google for that, for obvious reason, also for pricing and so on. I think this opens like a can of worms in the sense that you need like interactivity for the site, because it would be nice to have like a form where people can fill out, I found the stash, or here's the stash, and
0: right where they hid one.
3: Yeah. And so for that, we need like a dynamic portion of the site. And maybe you could do something with Python and Fast API, so that we have like, I don't know, api.jupiterbroadcasting.com. And then we have like the dynamic part there and can come up with a JavaScript application that uses the API to store every information and so on. And then with Python, you have like all options. Like you could even do a commit to the site and then store it in Markdown files and use our Hugo setup to render the front end, or you just use a database. But that would also be a solution for integrating search, because then we have like an API and then we can have a search endpoint and that searches the content. And if we need better search, we could integrate like Elasticsearch or something similar and have this as a proxy for every other software we want to use. And a bit further than that, it would maybe make sense to have an OAuth service provider, like something like accounts.jupiterbroadcasting.com, where people can register. And then every other software we use will use this OAuth provider. And then you have like one central location for accounts and can like use any other open source software that supports OpenID. And you have your Jupiter Broadcasting account and can log in to everything.
0: And what would that login get you?
3: Of course, you don't want like anyone without credentials adding content to the site for stashes, for example. I think you won't have like authorized, and also like to notify maybe people when a stash was found and added to or so on, and you want to notify them. And
0: I could see also a use case for that with the meetups. We'd like to eventually have community members have the capability of organizing their own meetups and become like, probably you'd have meetup organizers that are recognized as the person who owns that meetup and things like that.
3: And I think it would be beneficial to have something like your own account system where you can store everything, like this is like a meetup administrator and so on, and then have like other open source tools access this account system to give roles to the people and so on. But you don't have to send people around and let them create 80 different accounts to interact with something.
0: Right.
3: So that's quite nice.
0: I like where your head's at. That's some good stuff too. You know, and I could even see that, like going back to the API portion of it, this is not really something that I think we'd even work on this year, but the JB audience is very particular, right? And they are more advanced than I think your typical podcast listener. And I think they would actually find a mix your own feed feature really handy. Now, of course, all the other RSS feed stuff would have to be in place and we'd have to have, you know, some way of actually managing this. But I just imagine like you go to a page and you select the shows you want. Maybe you want Office Hours, Coder Radio, and Linux Action News. And then you click generate and it generates you a custom feed. And if you're a member, again, going back to being able to authenticate, if you're a member, that list expands, right? And you get all like, I want the regular version of the show, but I want the special feature of this. And you could really kind of mix and match, because that's always the request I get is people want a real mix of things. Like, I know this sounds so silly, but a common request is people want the regular shows with the ads because they like the ads, but then they also want like the post show or the special features for that show. Or they want like a mix of shows that we don't offer an RSS feed for. And it's not something I could really see facilitating today, but you start going the direction you're talking about, Stefan, and it starts to at least lay the groundwork to enable features like that.
3: Also, I think having like an API, people can come up with their own usage of it. I mean, you could also like make it possible to query episodes and shows and get like, JSON back, and then you can do basically anything you want. Why not?
0: That is really, really neat.
3: But Elway was like nodding along to Fast API and Python, so he seems to agree that it's like a preferred solution.
0: Do you like that, Elway? You're on board with that?
1: Yeah. Kyra and I actually talked about that a little bit for the contact page. Instead of using the third-party hosted one, do some type of Fast API post integration. And that's on 139 that we kind of... The issue number is 139 that we talked a little bit about it.
3: Crazy, because we didn't talk about it prior. And so without talking with each other, we come to the same conclusion. So that's always like a good sign, I guess. And you can do all kinds of stuff. Like if you have an API, you can do like webhooks. So for example, the GitHub action triggers a webhook to the API and then something happens and so on. So there's like all kind of possibilities that would open up. So I'm all for that.
2: Chris, aren't we so lucky? Like I'm just loving just sitting back and listening to these two just like throw ideas around. I feel like we're super lucky to have all this talent getting combined from like a bunch of different people into quite an amazing thing that we've created here this year. It's only been it's been like 8 months? Has it been 8 months that we've done the website? It's come a long way.
0: Wow. Wow.
3: Feels a bit longer, to be honest.
1: I was going to say that. I was going to say, you sure it hasn't been 2 years?
2: I remember those first few months, Stefan, when you and I, like every third day, we'd do a check-in and be like, well, it feels like the stress is going up because that deadline date, it keeps coming and we keep thinking of things we need to integrate and we're not getting there. But I'd say... it's been a successful year for sure.
3: Yeah. Yeah. For sure. Yeah. I also forgot to mention that I did a dump of the old website. So I have that under original.jupiterbroadcasting.net. And I will use that to build the archive. But we still have the old version of the site as a static site because I knew I wouldn't make it for the deadline. So it's a bit to cover my behind. So I have...
0: it's out there on life support. That's comforting.
3: And it's fast as never before because it's like static HTML and not like WordPress. So
0: right.
3: It's like blazingly
1: fast. That is hilarious.
0: Why don't we just do that? No.
2: That sounded way easier.
0: I could have just done that from the very beginning. Well, very good, guys. So it's nice to catch up with both of you. We should say at this point, if you're interested in joining this effort, this could be a lot of fun. It's a great way to dip your toes in and, you know, not get overwhelmed. And we have a lot of stuff. GitHub.com/JupiterBroadcasting. Go in there. You can find the website. There's other projects on there as well. A lot to get involved with. And I want to give a shout out just before we move on, because I need to mention Linode too. But I just wanted to say that Sovereign Feeds is a really killer podcasting 2.0 RSS feed generator. This could be worth looking at just to see the options and outputs and fields that it generates. But if you're listening to all of this and you want to get in on the podcasting 2.0 stuff and you just want a tool that you can use to just kind of get started and generate a feed, you can put your podcast into Sovereign Feeds, and then it will help you create podcasting 2.0 compatible entries, and including the value split, host and guest information, which they call cast. There's so many cool entries there. Ownership info, show art stuff, chapters, transcripts, anything that's in the podcasting 2.0 spec. Sovereign Feeds, so that's sovereignfeeds.com. I'll put a link in the show notes, has support for that. And it also supports updating Podping, which is another aspect of the podcasting 2.0 spec, is updating Podping so all the clients are aware that there is actually a new update. And so put a link into that, because I think that's a pretty cool tool. It's, I don't know if it's the, it's not the right one for us because the way we want to programmatically generate them, but I think it's really a great option for people that maybe have one or two podcasts and they want the feeds to be compatible. With that, I want to thank Linode for sponsoring this episode of Office Hours. Let's all go right now. I'm doing it right now. Do it with me. Linode. Of course, I got a wire on my keyboard, so it's making it hard to type. But Linode.com. And then instead of all the other shows, screw those shows, support The Office. Go to /Jupiter. You know? Go to /Jupiter. That's what you got to do. Anyways, linode.com/Jupiter. Go there. Don't go for those other shows. Go there and get $100 in 60-day credit on a new account. It's a great way to support the show while you're checking out the best cloud hosting out there. I mean, you heard us just as we're talking about stuff we're building. We're going to run it on Linode. The new website, we're running on Linode. When I spin up something for my kids, I put it on Linode. When I spin up something for the listeners, I put it up on Linode. Something for myself, Linode. You get the idea. And I am like feeling like an idiot that I didn't try the combination of services on Linode behind Tailscale, so I don't even make them publicly available anymore. I know. Turns out Chris discovers VPNs. They're handy. And I don't know. I just, because then you get the security of a private LAN with the speed and performance of a Linode server. It just seems so freaking obvious. There's always new ways you can come up using Linode. Even like, you know, you've been hearing these reads for a couple of years, you can still find ways. There's always opportunities to learn. They have like a new recently updated Mastodon one-click deployment. They worked upstream with the project to like really refine that and get that right. Good timing on their part. A couple of questions you have to answer to set up the instance right, then you hit go. It's so nice. And again, the performance, we just wouldn't use it unless the performance was fantastic. So go try them out. You're going to love it. And with that $100, you can really kick the tires. You can deploy something. They got a dozen data centers coming online this year, 40 gigabit connections coming into those machines. They are their own ISP. You're going to love it. Linode.com/Jupiter. Go check it out. All right, gentlemen, there's so many more things we could talk about. I'm looking at our list here, like doing the meetup replacement, making the license of the shows very explicit on the website, building a new JB titles, so much stuff. So I think you guys are just going to have to come back so we can, keep it going. Maybe we'll just check in from time to time. See how it's going.
2: I think that's our selfish strategy to get them back once in a while. Make sure they don't go too far away.
0: I like chatting with you guys too. Yeah. Yeah. All right. So I had a little bit of podcast doom and gloom news, Brentley, that I just wanted to chat about too. And I know you guys would never do anything like this, but there is a new podcast app out. New podcast app. No, not a podcasting 2.0 compatible app. And its big value is that it automatically skips ads from any podcast in the iTunes database. It'll automatically skip ads.
2: You saw this coming, Chris, didn't you? I know you've had it, on your TV for YouTube stuff? And you've been loving it. And you said, oh, I hope this doesn't come, but it will.
0: Yeah, I know it would. It will. The author wised up, because Pod News covered this, and the author wrote on the website that they, quote, to be honest, haven't figured out how they're going to pay podcasters. So you pay them, and then at some point, they're going to figure out how to do a rev share with the podcasters. And that's going to probably work out, can you imagine how that's going to work out?
2: Wow.
1: Sure.
3: Sorry, we couldn't figure something out, so we pocket the money and peace out.
0: Or imagine the conversation, I get this email. Hi, my name is so-and-so from the AdBlock podcast app, and we've been blocking all of your ads for the last year, and we have about $1,000 we'd like to give you, but you have to go sign up on our platform, go create an account, and now go link your bank account to our platform so we can transfer you them. I'm like, screw you. This should not be an opt-in by default thing. This is not going to be good for the traditional podcasting space, and I think there's just going to be more of this kind of thing.
2: See, that's an interesting model that they're building, because basically that's what our memberships do, right? If you pay for our memberships, then you don't have to listen to the ads. But it sounds like many of our members love our ads. So I think maybe we're in a good position here. But what an interesting business model. I could see why some people would want this, because some podcasts out there have, as we've mentioned, have some just horrendously thought out ads that don't fit the content at all. And so I could see that being a jarring experience and you wanting to not have that be in your life. But from what I can tell, most podcasts do offer a membership of sorts. So it feels like, why a third party? Why not just support the people you love?
0: I think it's just not enough at scale. Plus, so if I listened to a dozen podcasts, could I pay for a membership for all of them? Probably not. Although I don't know if I want all of them to be ad-free either.
2: Could you do a Spotify membership?
0: Yeah.
1: That's what I was going to say with the dynamic ads coming up.
2: I hear YouTube's getting into podcasts.
0: Yeah.
1: I was thinking that maybe that was the reason why they tried to do it. But if it's specifically based on iTunes ones, it sounds like it's not going to handle dynamic ads at all.
0: I think this is a response to dynamic ads. You know, I think when you start inserting really low quality ads, I think this is what you get. And when everybody has a mattress sponsor and Squarespace, you know, this is kind of what you get. And I think it's inevitable, because ad sales is the hardest part of my job. It's hard, and I've been doing it for over a decade. I can imagine if you're new to it, if you've never done sales before, if you've never done consulting and contracting before, it could be even harder. And I could see it just being the easier thing to do is take the dynamic insert, take the easy low-paying thing, which frustrates the audience, which makes them search out for a product like this. And I was having a conversation in the Linux Unplugged Matrix chat room. And, you know, the topic was, I find the Boost sound, you know, the Boost annoying and the sounds annoying because I don't like crypto and I don't like the soundboard, which I get that. Everybody, you know, everybody has a degree of which they're going to like that stuff. But when you get down to it, when we started talking about it, I think when they changed their perspective, they had a completely different feeling about it. And the perspective change was, the traditional ad model is very opaque. You have no idea what deals I have with any of my sponsors. You've got no idea how much money I make from any of them. No idea what the agreement is, the terms, the length. You've got none of that information. You don't know how many sponsors I've been talking to, and you don't know how many sponsors have emailed me this week. You don't have any of that information. It's all hidden from you. And it's always been that way, so you're fine with it. But it doesn't necessarily mean it's actually the best for the listener. And value for value is a flip on that. It is, especially with the Boost, you know the exact amount we're making. You know who sent it. You know when they sent it. And you know what our relationship with them is. And it's all out there in the open. It's a transparent, open way to fund something. And I think the reason why that matters is because then, as an audience member listening, you can calculate where their bias is coming from. And if you know their bias is coming from the audience, then you can probably have a little bit better faith in their actions. You can probably assume they're doing their best effort, you know, they're not trying to deceive you. They're not trying to trick you or make a big sale or you know, like whatever, right? Like you get where I'm going with that. And it's an open, transparent model, but it is in your face. It is kind of right out there. It's talking about money out in the open. People don't like that. People do not like to talk about amounts of money out in the open. It's very uncomfortable. It's very awkward. And so when we started having this conversation in the Matrix chat room, and we started talking about, well, here's some downsides to the old model, here's the upsides to this new model, it became clear to me that it's really the only sustainable long-term way, because apps like this and SponsorBlock and Spotify, they're going to integrate either their own ads, or they're going to remove ads, or someone's always going to be screwing with the product. If you depend on control, and if you depend on that particular message getting out there for it not being removed, you're going to get screwed, because there's going to be an app. Where with the Boost and the value for value, like, as many people that get the show, as much as people that spread it, you can cut it up however you like, it still gets the word out there, it gets people listening, and it increases the revenue for the podcaster. It, to me, feels like we're coming into this situation here where we're going to have this very kind of mainstream media style podcasting out there that's going to be sponsor based. It's going to be, you know, on Spotify. It's going to be the styles that we're seeing develop now that are very typical mainstream media. They have a real kind of vanilla vibe to them, real kind of safe, you know, they're real brand safe kind of stuff. And then I think you're going to have the edgier stuff, the more community driven stuff, the stuff that isn't quite as polished, the stuff that, you know, connects with you on a real human level and treats you like an actual individual. And there's a community there. And I think they're going to be very distinct branches of the podcast world. Instead of having this kind of podcasting is this big amorphous kind of hodgepodge of all this stuff, it's going to be like this branching of the industry that's going to happen. And so, you know, this app, I don't even know if I want to put a link in the show notes, to be honest with you, because you can find it if you really dig around. And the fact that they're changing the verbiage in real time because they realize how silly it sounds trying to make it better, I just think is a dangerous, dangerous thing. And I think it's dangerous because I think it's screwing with how podcasters make money. And I take that really seriously. And I'm really, really grateful for memberships and Boost, because the reality is this is going to become more and more common and easier, especially when you automate transcripts and you get all the, it's going to be so simple. Like, we have already been able to develop technology in-house that can do it. So it's just a matter of time until other people do it, right? Like, we can automatically detect ads and cut them. So it's coming, right? Like, and I just wish people would get it. Maybe they don't care. I don't know. Maybe that's it. Maybe I just care so much because it's my, you know, it's my gerb.
1: I know for me specifically, Boosts make it so much easier to give feedback to JB. Like, I probably went from sending like one or two emails to being able to send like four or five comments in every few months. So while I'm also giving, I mean, most of mine are pretty small, but I'm giving value to JB, I'm also feeling more a part of the community as well. So I know I personally wouldn't use that app at all because I enjoy being able to have that openness and integratedness with the community. I actually was telling, or I was listening to another podcast from another network, and the host was talking about how they never get really any feedback until they do like a year in review. And I'm like, guys, check this out. Like, I've posted a few times on the discussion talk, like I told them about it. And then whenever he brought that up, I was like, this is a perfect example. And I actually linked them to a clip of you, Chris, talking about how it's one step removed from being with people and meeting people in person, and how you've had a whole new shift because of the boosts and the feedback that you have been giving. And they said that the example that I gave that they could potentially use, they might end up actually doing that because it sounds interesting to them. So I know for me personally, I definitely love being able to give back however I can financially, especially with it being smaller amounts, to help JB stay up and hopefully help with liquidity channels and stuff like that. But it's also helps JB as well, because you've talked about on LUP before being able to be up at the top of the charts and how that's brought more attention to the actual podcast. So I think with all of these different 2.0 enhancements that podcasting is getting, it's going to be less appealing to have skipping ads and other things like that, because you won't be able to have the same features and integration and community experience as if you were using the 2.0 stuff. So
0: I hope you're right, because I 100% agree.
2: You know, I was maybe this is the same podcast, but I was just listening to a new podcast to me, and it's The Changelog, and many of you might know about it.
1: Yeah, that was it.
2: Okay, I was listening to their year end, and I was like, well, I'm new to this podcast. I'm just going to listen to all their favorites. And they said that explicitly, was like, we don't really get any feedback all year. And yet they talk to like Jack Dorsey and like these big names on their network, and they get, you know, downloads that they shared that were about LUP numbers. So I feel like they would really benefit from the style of community that we have as well. And I just, maybe the big point here is we have an amazing community, and for many of you to take up the Boosts the way that you have, and also to like pause and reevaluate your relationship with podcasts. That's not an easy thing to do. And yet we've all benefited from having that sort of mental challenge throughout this year. Chris, you and I started this, what, last January? We were kind of like wrapping our heads around this. And man, has it ever come a long way in those couple months, you know?
0: Yeah.
2: All I see is, yeah, a bunch of benefits. We often get like a little bit of pushback from, Chris, you mentioned in the start of this discussion, from like the boost sounds and like not caring about how much people are boosting in and stuff like that. But I would say pause again and think about it. And I think you really nailed it, Chris, with a lot of those points. It's worth chasing because the benefits are huge.
0: So with that, let's get to some boost. TrevDev boosted in with 500 sats. And I think the ADD topic, it hit a note. TrevDev says, I'm 38 years old. Aside from a good diet, exercise, and good sleep, I also take meds. I know they've been stigmatized, but they do work, Vinase especially. Aside from that, lots of small breaks help. I agree. Music in the background is not a motivator. It's just a small release. But our prefrontal cortex is running on hyperdrive all the time. If we get bored at all, that part of our brain burns out hard and fast, and we seek reprieve. Anything you can do to keep your hormones and circulation in check helps. And take lots of breaks again. You know, I was thinking a lot when we got the question about what I do to, you know, get work done with ADD. And I didn't have a great answer. I don't for so many things I do. I can't explain how I do anything. I just do it. It's just sort of instinct. I just sort of do it. So I have a really difficult time, like, explaining what my process is. But I agree. I always generally have something going in the background. Typically, it's music. Unless the task I'm doing is low cognition, then it's like a video or a podcast. And so that way I can split my attention. And I'm kind of switching, I think, is what I'm doing. I work for a few, and then I switched, and I listen for a few, and then I work for a few, and I kind of switch between them. And that change up seems to help. Getting up and moving around is something I have a really hard time doing, but that also helps. Just changing rooms for a bit can help. So thank you, TrevDev. Gene Bean came in with 1340 sats. Said, fun fact, when I was diagnosed with ADD, the doc told me that a lot of people with ADHD at the time got attracted to computers because the refresh rate of CRT monitors did something to calm the ADHD brain down. Interesting theory, if nothing else, he says.
2: That is so fascinating. Oh, man.
0: Is that why I like the 120 hertz now?
2: Or just getting blasted by some ray tubes, I guess.
0: It seems more like because the computer's a fun box with endless distractions that to me, but I don't know. Gene sent in some leet sats to say, I have found that chatting with others who have ADHD to be really helpful. And he links to ADHD Jesse on Mastodon and Rick Burrows on Mastodon. They have some pretty good conversations on it. And he says, regarding meds, Strattera is one that is not a stimulant. And he says, also, I think people should be more open about it. I agree. And then some 1338 sats to say doctors have also said that really ADD is really just lumped into ADHD. It's just a subtype. So you have attention deficit disorder and attention deficit hyperactive disorder, but they're really all kind of the same thing. I feel like as a kid, you have ADHD, and then as an adult, you have ADD because you just slow down.
2: I love when you get hyperactive, Chris. It's a whole different side.
0: Do I now? Mm-hmm. Do I get hyper? Yeah, I bet. I can see that.
2: Mostly around like the idea of making your own cider for episode 500. That's usually when it comes up.
0: So Gene also says that I'd really like to know what you could do without leaving the iPhone. I'm really interested in results like Nextcloud and such, but I don't want to drop the iPhone yet. I get you, Gene. I totally get you. I wonder.
2: And we talked about that a little bit with like integrating Nextcloud now and doing some investigations into some of the software that you might use, you know, say a year down the road if you decide to switch platforms. But there's a lot you can do on the iPhone, even if you just sort of put your mind to it. I've kind of felt the same since, Chris, you've been on the Giraffine tour. I feel like even though I've been doing a custom ROM on my phone and having these sort of privacy conscious directions in my mobile computing for many years, now I feel like I'm missing out a little bit. So I keep thinking, like, what can I do on my platform to get as close as what Chris has now? And
0: that all starts with a good Nextcloud. Brent, you're already there. You know, I have the reason why I'm trying to drop the iPhone, and the reason why I'm going with Giraffine is it's the I'm in the opposite position that Steve Evans is. So at Linux Ovens, Steve from the Ask Noah show, he tweeted me today. He said, he was talking to my co-host on Coda Radio. He says, guys, as a matter of principle, I don't use mobile for financial stuff. I tried to do the Boost thing to support Gamer Radio, but the barrier to entry is not worth the price of admission. He doesn't want to use anything that requires mobile. He says it's a non-starter. And that's how I felt. I just didn't really trust like putting a lot of Bitcoin or cash or really the financial apps on my phone. I was really uncomfortable with that. And it's clearly the direction things are going. It's so clearly, because I've done some digging into like different wallets and stuff you can use, and so clearly they're building towards mobile. And so I thought, what would it take for me to truly trust the OS? And I think ultimately it would have to be that Apple and Google don't have the keys. And then I would start to trust what I could put on there if I trusted everything else about the OS as well. And so what I'm trying, at least until the end of January, is to stay with Graphene OS the entire time and create a platform that I feel like is truly mine. And I, so far, that aspect's really working for me because I also didn't trust mobile OSs. So that's why I decided to move away from the iPhone. However, like my whole family's staying with it for now. And I may go back. Who knows? Because Gene says, like Gene, he says, I too have an Apple Watch. I don't use macOS on the regular. I'm not interested in ditching my watch, though. He says he likes the idea of maybe running his own push notification server. Yeah, the watch thing doesn't work so well with Android OS, I have to say. E-Rock boosted him with 1,000 sats. Guys, I implore you. Oh, wait, I was going to do it like this. E-Rock boosted in. I implore you to restrict the project pronunciation sat leaderboard to LUP. The soft G in Giraffine is killing me. And I am no baller.
1: That's amazing.
0: Just felt like it needed to be epic.
2: I feel like we've tried to keep it from some of the other shows, but I just can't help myself. Giraffine is such a lovely thing.
0: It's too fun. But I think, you know, that's it for this show.
1: I think we need to have a page where we have all of these things.
2: It's like a glossary.
1: These are going to be the active things that are actually being pronounced because of sats, and then have the active amount or something like that. So that way people know, all right, if you want to change it, you got to write in with this boost amount.
2: We could also like feature on the page like a Dave that shows them all. And as they get updated, we update the Dave.
0: Yeah. You know, it's funny that nobody's boosted in to LUP to try to get us to pronounce it correctly. They've only boosted in with more mispronunciations too. Which
2: that's a very good point. That's a very good point.
0: Twisted. So twisted. Marcel Boost is boosted in with 1,000 sats. In my experience, Nextcloud Talk is still a pain to host, especially for voice and video calls. I had to set up a turn server, and never actually got it to work. For text, it was okay-ish, but that was a while ago. Okay. All right, Marcel, I haven't tested Nextcloud Talk much beyond just an evening. I think Fluffy Chat's still the direction I'll go, but man, the iMessage stuff is going to be the biggest uphill battle of all this. 100%. It's a huge thing already.
2: You know, I have a little bit of experience with exactly this, Nextcloud Talk, and for my use case, it was mostly like a one-on-one conversation that I did quite often, and would occasionally get a little message saying, hey, we're having a hard time like connecting peer-to-peer. Having a turn server would be helpful, and here's how you do it. So that part of the interface was nice. It's like, well, if you want better performance, you should, you know, check this out. So it was nice that they sort of included that as a suggestion in the app itself for those of us who are self-hosting it and are a bit more technical. I never did investigate it, and we just used my same server for like our Christmas get together, and we had like 3 or 4 connections or something like that, and it worked fine. But that was my experience too. It's like every once in a while the connections just kind of don't work great and you run into some issues. So someone more knowledgeable than me, maybe Stefan, you have some experience here, but I think, yeah, it could be a real blocker if you're trying to, Chris, I know you often do like multiple chats with your kids in different areas and stuff like that. So it could be an issue for sure.
0: Mm. Okay. Yeah, that can be a trick with WebRTC calls. If like, you know, there's firewalls in between NAT and all that kind of stuff, they can have a hard time finding each other.
1: I could always point you to my GitLab instance where I have a GitLab action to automatically deploy Jitsi for me.
2: Oh, well, that's nice.
1: Yeah, that's what I do whenever our family has a get together. I just have a manual key and true set in the web UI, and it just automatically deploys it with Terraform and Ansible, and then I can just destroy it afterwards.
3: Yeah, but I mean, the normal user that just set up Nextcloud and maybe on a shared hosting or so, that's like super easy. And then setting up a turn and so server is like a whole can of worms. And you need a real server for that and so on. So that's like something completely different. So
0: Yeah, okay. All right. Maybe, you know, we'll see. Mirror Mortals podcast boosted with 3,333 sats. Thanks for the recommendation regarding the Python tips last episode. I have a couple mini projects related to my podcast in mind, automating chapters and whatnot, but it's hard to get a grasp on what is feasible or not at this early stage. I'm actually already almost through both of Lex's conversations with Gildio. I'll check on your other recommendations as well. Happy New Year. Well, Happy New Year, Mirror Mortals. And they followed up on the Coda Radio podcast, too. So they made the whole trip back, all the way back. So I'm glad to hear it. And Python on the back end for automating podcast production gets two big thumbs up from me. I definitely think you're on the right track there. There is definitely some chapter stuff you could look into. Also, you probably already know about it, but I'm just going to mention Sovereign Feeds as well. Something to check out. I'm sure you're probably already up to date on that, but that could help some of that with that lift as well. And then our last boost comes in from True Grits, 6,000 sats, boosted just the day after Christmas, saying, thanks for the episode and Merry Christmas to both of you.
2: Yo, that's sweet. All four of us, I guess.
0: Did you have a good Christmas, Brent?
2: You know, I think I did. It was really low key, much more than any other year. You know, the last couple of years have been a bunch of traveling or hosting, you know. This year we just did nothing. It was amazing.
0: It's nice, yeah.
2: I gotta say, it was fabulous. So we did some like a little bit of hiking and being outdoors and just like doing nothing. Oh, we did play video games all night for like three nights in a row. So that was pretty fun. Some like Star Fox. I'm gonna put that out there. One of my favorite games ever. And you know, the usual Mario Kart and Super Mario Bros. And such. Yeah, had a good time. How about you?
0: Yeah, you know, we did all of our main Christmas stuff on Christmas Eve.
2: Uh-huh.
0: Christmas Day, the kids were with their mom. And so it was just Tadia and myself. And we did little projects around the house and watched Top Gear.
2: Nice.
0: Top Gun. We watched Top Gun 1 and Top Gun 2, Maverick. But, you know, we could have been doing anything. It would have been easier than last year, because last year we were stuck out in the woods in that massive winter storm where everything froze up and we ran out of propane and water and our slides froze open. And that was, you know, survival Christmas. So this year, just chilling.
2: So what you're saying is this year you didn't generate any content over Christmas,
0: no,
2: really?
0: No. No, you're right. You're right.
2: Got to reevaluate that one.
0: I better go get, you know, that sounds like a vlogger thing to do. Go get yourself stuck in the woods on purpose just for the content. That sounds like you're getting desperate if you got to do that.
2: Well, I thought that was your plan the whole time.
0: You know what? 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Fountain FM will help you earn sats. And then if you boost into the show, it helps rank us on the charts too. So there's lots of great options out there. It's a real buyer's market these days. So go do a little podcast app shopping. You deserve it.
2: I also noticed, Chris, you sent this in. We saw the stats for Fountain for the entire year. And did you notice how Linux Unplugged was number 5 on that list for most boosted all year?
0: Yeah, and Coda ranked up there pretty well, too. And
2: yep.
0: Yeah, those are some neat stats. I think we should dig those up and cover those in LUP or something. I should have had them for this episode, because the amounts and stuff like that that they sent around, it's a big deal. It's really awesome to see it taking off. And the Fountain app, you know, they're moving super fast. I'm a member now of their of their beta group, and I could just see them working on stuff all the time. So we this week, they just did 3 minutes ago. This week, LEP is number 9 on the chart. Hey, we're still in the top 10 on a holiday. I'm going to take that. That's great. It's great seeing that. And that has tens of thousands of more downloads. It's crazy. It's just absolutely crazy. It's been great to have that support result in more and more people discovering the show, too. Fountain FM, if you want to check out the Fountain app. It's pretty great. So go get subscribed. Officehours.hair. Subscribe to the show. You know what we do. We do more shows, and we're going to be talking about stuff. I don't got to explain it to you. You know how it works. I got to get back to work. I got shows to record. I'll let you handle it. You got this. Thanks for joining us, everybody. See you next time.

0: Hello, friends, and welcome back to your weekly Linux talk show. My name is Chris.
1: My name is Wes.
2: And my name is Brent.
0: Hello, gentlemen. Coming up on the show today, you know, after all the AI hype is finally over, I think there will be one real game changer that stands and sticks around, and it impacts Linux. We're going to tell you what it is, and we're actually going to test it out and see where it's at today. And then we'll round it out with some great picks, some boosts, some shout-outs, and a lot more. So before we get to all of that, we got to do the right thing and say time-appropriate greetings to our virtual lug. Hello, Mumble Room!
3: Hello!
1: Hey, Chris. Hey, Russell.
4: Hello, Brent.
0: Hello! Thank you for being in there. We'd love to have you join us. You can join us on a Sunday morning or whatever it is in your time. JupiterBroadcasting.com/mumble for that. And then, of course, JBLive.fm for the stream. It's a vibe. That's what I always say. You don't think so?
1: No, I do think so.
0: You know
1: I'm here
0: so.
1: For the vibe.
0: You know so.
1: Live, it, you know, it's got a different feel. You never know what we're going to say, and we don't either.
0: You never know what Neil's going to say, you know?
5: Hi!
0: Also, good morning to our friends at define.net/unplugged. Go meet Manage Nebula from Defined Networking. It's a decentralized VPN that's built on a true open source platform that you completely self-host and own yourself, or you can lean into their managed system, which makes it really easy. You go to define.net/unplugged. You can try it on 100 devices for free. So unlike traditional VPNs, Nebula is decentralized, and that means there's a certain resiliency you can choose to build into this. And there's also a community of resources to help you make it more resilient. So this is great for a home lab, of course. This is also fantastic for a global enterprise. Best-in-class encryption. Fantastic community. And battle-tested. You know, in history of being my teacher and all, when it comes to something as foundational as how I network everything, I want to own that stack, and I want to own that stack end-to-end. Because when I'm building something for myself and my wife and my kids to use, I'm trying to take, like, 5-year views, 10-year views if I can. And I'm not digging on anybody. It's just a fact. It's when you tap venture capital over and over again, it gets mixed into the tools that you rely on. And sometimes your core infrastructure tools go different directions over time because the priorities start to shift as they tap more and more VC money. And when I thought about it long term, when I think about what I want to be running, what I want to build on years from now for both JB and my personal infrastructure, I want a project that's truly built around the value of ownership. It's a big deal when you think about it long term. And there are a lot of options out there. And some of them have like self-hosting options kind of begrudgingly, like, you know, there's like different variations of it. Nobody does it like Nebula. And so, you know, you can make the mistake of like I did, like I made a rookie mistake of linking a big tech login to my VPN provider. And like, I don't like that at all. And now in retrospect, like years later, I wish I hadn't done that. Like that type of stuff is what I'm talking about. Nothing does it like Nebula, and nothing has Nebula's level of resilience, speed, and scalability. Go get started with 100 hosts, absolutely free, no credit card required. Go to define.net/unplugged. Well, we got a wee bit of housekeeping this week because some events are coming up that we'd like you to know about. It's the 13th edition of Siegel, and that's happening next week at 8 a.m. to 6 p.m. Friday and Saturday, November 7th and 8th at the University of Washington. What do you know about it, Wes?
1: Well, it's our local Seattle Linux Fest, you know?
0: Yeah, downtown.
1: Well, it has been kind of downtown or Capitol Hill area, but now it's over at the University of Washington, which is kind of its own little corner.
0: Okay, that could be nice.
1: Yeah. So there should be lots of stuff nearby. I think they've got some, like, meetups and stuff going on after the fest. There's, like, a tea swap thing if you want to get some interesting teas. That sounds like it's a pretty good time.
0: Is that, like, gossip, or is that the kind you drink?
1: Like, I think the kind you drink.
0: Oh, okay.
1: Yeah, it's called Teagle. That's, like, a little subcom.
0: That's so Seattle. That's great. All right. Okay, that's good to know. So siegel.org/schedule. We'll have a link in the show notes. Over 50 sessions or something around 50 sessions is going to
1: be. Yeah, it looks like some good stuff. Dev stuff, DevOps stuff, of course, Linux stuff, and then just general, you know, like community and open culture.
0: And then probably should be on people's radar, Linux Fest Northwest, Scale, Planet Nix 26, all putting out their call for papers.
1: Yeah, and they all close sooner than you'd think. So if you're interested in contributing, talking, speaking at any of those kind of events, or volunteering maybe too, but you might consider taking a peek.
0: Yeah, we want to let you know now, because what's going to happen to you is the holidays are going to hit
1: yes.
0: you right in the face, and you're not going to think about the call for papers, and then the event's coming around, and you know, if you can get in, as if you can get a talk accepted, a lot of employers will pay for that to get you there to, you know, do your talk and maybe promote the thing a little bit that you do. It's totally worth it. So Scale, Planet Nix 26, and Linux Fest Northwest all call for papers, and Siegel is next weekend.
1: And we hope to see you there.
0: I have a couple of other things to get to before we start the show. We have decided we are going to do another Config Confessions. So please send your configs in, either boost with a link or go to our contact page and add a link. And we'll start collecting those. We already have some in the bag. If you already sent them in, we still have those. Most of those, at least. Depends if Brent lost them. And we'll get to Config Confessions very soon. So send those in. And a great way to support the show would be send us a link with a boost and, you know, two birds and all that. Also, while you got that boost button hot, I got something I have to just level set with you guys. I'm having a hard time understanding something, and I really want to take the temperature here. When we first started talking about what everybody now calls AI on Linux Unplugged, it was years ago, and we really referred to it at the time as machine learning because the tools that we were really looking at were machine learning tools. And in the context of Linux, it really wasn't a huge topic. Seemingly didn't deserve its own episode. And then 3 years ago, October of 2022, we finally did a dedicated episode on the topic. And it was all about AI generation. Episode 481, The Internet is Going Crazy with AI-Generated Media. What's the open source story and is Linux being left out? And that's when we dedicated an episode to this thing called Stable Diffusion, where people could generate images. And we talked about the morality of it. 3 years ago, we talked about the power use issues in that episode. And of course, we talked about the Linux story around these tools. And we even stood up a live instance of a web version of Stable Diffusion and unleashed it on the live stream and let them crank out issues or images on our VPS. Do you remember that?
1: Yeah, that was a lot of fun.
0: It was 3 years ago. So back then, it just didn't have the hype around the topic. And it wasn't as charged as it is now. And you didn't see the counter reaction to the hype that you see now. And I cannot really, to be honest with everyone, wrap my noodle around how controversial every little new technology is these days. From programming languages to technology platforms to AI, it's remarkable. And I'll explain my position on AI next week if people are interested, but I wanted to take the colony's temperature on where you are at with AI. Do you hate it? Why? Explain yourself. Are you ambivalent? Explain yourself. Are you excited? I want to know why. So help me, help us wrap our noodle around this, because as people that have been talking about this since like 2021-ish, these were just tools, and then all of a sudden they got really heated. And I'd like to know where you're at on this stuff. Because the premise of this episode this week is, despite how much you hate it, there's at the end of this what we might call an AI bubble or AI hype session, there's no doubt going to be a few tools that remain standing. You know, that's where we're going to find what worked and didn't work, what was hype, what was silly, what LLMs were horrible at, and what LLMs were great at. And that might be a little while from now. But the people that hate this stuff have got to realize it's not going away. Some of this stuff's going to stick around. And what I've realized recently, and I'll get to why soon, is that Linux in particular is going to be one of the most affected areas. And you start to see hints of it this week when both Red Hat and SUSE made announcements around their enterprise-grade distros. So Red Hat has announced an AI assistant designed for application and migration and modernization tools on the RHEL platform. They said the launch of the Red Hat Developer Lightspeed platform, a portfolio of AI solutions, will equip developer teams with, quote, intelligent context-aware assistance through virtual assistants. The company said this will help speed up non-coding-related tasks. Non-coding-related tasks, including development of test plans, troubleshooting applications, and creating documentation. And then even more recently, SUSE says, with the release of Enterprise 6, it is the Enterprise Linux that, quote, integrates agentic AI.
2: A release.
1: Sorry,
2: of,
1: I can't help not laugh a little.
0: I know. It is. I know. I agree. Go ahead, Brent.
2: A release of Enterprise 16. You mentioned Enterprise 6, but I think we're moving a little
0: further.
2: Did I
0: say
2: 6? 16. You did.
0: Oh.
2: You did. See, 6 AI can solve that for you, Chris.
0: Well, I just I'm reading with the LLMs. No, I'm kidding. I agree with Wes and probably a lot of you listening. Like, this stuff that integrates agentic AI, It's okay. Anyways, they say, quote, this is the industry's first enterprise Linux that integrates agentic AI and reduces operational costs and complexity through AI readiness. So this is the phase we're in. Jargon heavy, hype heavy, gotta slap AI on your product in order to sell it. Do you think it's a coincidence that these two announcements were made so close to each other? No, that's no coincidence at all. That was very intentional. It is very much each company trying to jockey their position in the AI race. And all of that is exhausting, and all of that is tiring, and all of it seems unsustainable. And that's all true. That is all true. But what we want to talk about today, I think, is the stuff that will remain after all of this passes. So as those of you who've been listening to the show for a while, you know that I have been rolling my own distro that I call Hypervibe for a while. I'm just at like the 3-month mark now, if you can believe it. On average, I've made 2 or 3 notable changes per week as I've used it. Some weeks more, some weeks less, kind of, you know, averages out. And all of this has been done as an experiment using an LLM. Every little tiny, tiny change. And I started as a joke because I thought it was going to be a total disaster. And I somehow walked away with a working system. And then having refined this more as I actually start to use it on my day-to-day to get job work done and start taking it seriously and less as a joke.
1: Actually depending on it to be your desktop.
0: I've realized that LLMs are good at text. And everything I'm doing is a configuration file. And between the ability for the LLM to do web searches and to write configuration files and understand simple YAML or config files, this is an area it's actually particularly strong at. And I think we will see a future where if you don't take advantage of these tools, you're not going to have your job replaced by AI, but you will have your job replaced by people that are taking advantage of these tools. So last week, I was having an issue with my network card dropping off the network. And especially bad in the morning for some reason. I don't know what that's about. I'd come in the morning and I'd just have issues for a couple of hours every few minutes. Looks like my NIC would just drop off the network. And one of the ways I'd have to fix it is unplug and plug it back in. And then it would come back to life and it would start working again. And it was a morning before the launch. I was rushed to get to the show live because we do it a little bit earlier. Or no, we do it a little bit later, but it's just a more complicated show. So it feels like it comes earlier. And I needed to fix this issue because I had to get my job done. And so while I was going about prepping the show, getting voicemails, doing all that stuff, I opened up another application and I just had a prompt. I said, I want you to review my logs, look at my network driver and the recent Linux kernel releases and figure out why my network card is dropping. And then I completely forgot about it. And when I came back, it had figured out what it was. There was a change in the upstream in the Linux kernel. And now I need to make an adjustments to my power settings for my particular Intel NIC. And it did all of that and figured all of that out while I was going about my other work. And I came back and it's like, okay, when you reboot, the fix is in and you're good to go.
1: Has it been?
0: Yeah.
1: That's great.
0: And it went through, it read the log files, it read the kernel change log, it did all of that work, and then it made that change to my system. And because it's just changing the output in my NICs config, and it's apparently very adept at NICs, it handles it just fine. And you could extrapolate that out to a network engineer who needs to make a modification so every machine uses a new IP for something, right?
1: If you try to read through some of the buzzwords in the SUSE mm-hmm. stuff, right? They're making an MCP server, which is basically a JSON API to interface with pieces of the OS, including, I guess, some more stuff on top of Cockpit to help you do, LLM and

0: And I thought, okay, let's put this to the test. And so that was one of the things we wanted to do this week, is we wanted to put it to the test and see how far we could push this and kind of figure out where it breaks and really how realistic is this now. But I think this isn't going to work for every Linux. This isn't going to work for every problem. It's going to work specifically well for like Ansible, for Nix, those types of things. Declarative systems, it already is here. It's here.
1: Yeah, especially where it's like a lot of the same common repeated patterns that maybe just need to be squeezed into particular context.
0: It is fair to say that, you know, we're at a stage where it doesn't always produce the cleanest system, you know?
1: Like, yeah, that is for sure.
0: There's sometimes things that are a little hacky and a mess. I mean, it works, but it might not be how you would do it.
1: And it often works kind of the best for things like that, where like you care more about and are testing sort of from a black box perspective, where you're just like, okay, I can verify the things that I need do work. I don't care that much about exactly how it's doing it, or exactly how, if it did it the way I would do it.
0: And I think the other thing to acknowledge at this point is it can be very expensive if you're doing a lot of this, depending on how you pay for it. After we spent hours, we spent all day on a call yesterday working this out, which we're about to get into. And after we got off the call, I wanted to see how feasible it would be to just do it with a local LLM. And there's a lot of ways to crack that nut. But to really make it simple, that anybody could do, is I went and I downloaded the app image of LM Studio.
1: Oh, nice. Yeah.
0: Classic, right? Which has Hugging Face integrated. And it supports downloading a bunch of different models, obviously. But one of them it supports downloading is DeepSeek. And also like the Qwen ones, which are like 8 billion parameters. You need a lot of parameters. Mm-hmm. And you can just download them. And then in the system tray icon, you can just enable the server. And then you go over to something like Zed Editor, which is great. And one of the options is just a local connection to LM Studio. Zed just automatically connects to LM Studio, and all of the prompting is done locally with whatever model you've loaded in LM Studio, be it DeepSeek or Qwen or whatever it is. And it's slow on my system.
1: Of course.
0: But it's actually using the AMD Vulkan acceleration. So it's, if you're not in a rush, it's usable. And so after we got off the call, I had a couple of things to fix, which I'll talk about more later. I just went and had dinner while it was doing stuff and came back and checked on it like a half hour later, and it was done. So you can absolutely do this, depending on the system, with local tools, but there is still a quality gap. Like the big stuff, the big models hosted by your ChatGPTs or your Claudes are still superior, they're still faster, and they're very expensive. So these are real limitations. Is right now it works, but it'll build a system maybe the way you wouldn't if you're not really on top of it. And if you don't know to catch something, there was something you brought up yesterday, Wes. It was like, oh, I'm really glad you said that because I wouldn't have caught it and the AI wouldn't have caught it.
1: Maybe it was the bit about like all the extra work it was doing with our Rofi setup.
0: Yeah, it was something like that.
1: And it introduced like basically an abstraction to deal with having to use multiple Rofi packages that just no longer was needed whatsoever.
0: Right. Yeah, it was a solution to a problem that no longer existed and it hadn't caught that. That's a great example. And so there's still that level of human engagement. But we learned some lessons with this, and it is in my mind sticking around. And I don't know what this is going to be called. This is one of these things I always take a lot of crap for. It's not obvious to everyone 2 to 3 years out, but as we get 2 or 3 years down this road, it's going to be so obvious. And it's going to be called something like Prompt Ops or DevOps Prompts or Linux by Prompt. Really, like, you know? Like, you're going to have a Linux machine as a system administrator, and you're going to have something on the command line that you work with. If you go over to github.com and you look at the CLI tag and you look at the most popular projects in the CLI category, every other project practically is some sort of LLM tool on the command line.
1: I mean, even back at Summit, right? Red Hat came out with Lightspeed and their little C tool for the command line.
0: Yeah. That kind of stuff is going to be the norm. It's just going to be one of the tools on your, you know, like you have some stuff that can suggest commands. There's going to be LLM tools that do that. And there's just going to be a name for it, like DevOps became a thing.
1: I mean, that's already one of the uses, just especially that, like throwaway scripts, quick little things to clean up files, or like do a particular manipulation that it's maybe not worth me scripting, but like a script would be better than me doing it manually. I love that.
0: And I actually think there is a future where small, local, micro LLMs or whatever you want to call them are actually going to be better at this particular stuff that we're about to talk about than the ChatGPTs or the Claudes. There will be, in the future, models that you can run in your text editor

0: that will be possible on a desktop machine that is just super focused on config files or PHP or whatever it is that you do.
1: To your
0: that's
1: point,
0: its whole world.
1: That's kind of some of what Red Hat is offering with some of this new development live stream.
0: Yeah, yeah.
1: Like they have stuff targeted at enterprise migrations of legacy software or migrating to containers and stuff like that. But it's, you know, you have models you can self-host that they've figured out, optimized for these particular types of problems.
0: And right now, man, if you get LM Studio and you load DeepSeek or whatever the hell you want, and you open up Zed, it's all happening locally on your machine. It's all completely self-hosted with just two desktop applications. You don't have to start a single container or anything. And it's got a nice GUI to help you find the new models. You don't even have to know what the hell you're doing. And it's approachable right the F now. And so this is only going to accelerate. You're seeing Red Hat and SUSE lean into it. It is going to be so obnoxious for a while. And I really sympathize for those of you that are so sick and tired of this stuff. But I'm trying to give you your medicine with a little bit of sugar this episode, because what we're about to talk about ain't ever going away. 1Password.com/unplugged. 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It's a big problem. 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
2: Well, your three hosts yesterday got on a call because, well, I had an inclination at least that Chris's dear hyper vibe needed some love on the back end. We had a couple of listeners say, I think things could be better. We had some PRs come in and we figured we should have a look at this. And Wes, what did we find?
1: Well, first off, as usual with our community, we found like just incredible pull requests and issues and just a lot of wonderful engagement, including someone had like SOPsified it with SOPsNix and written just an incredible readme about how to use it and work with it. So we'll have to look more in that for sure. But, you know, Hypervibe has done well. It's obviously been working well from Chris's experience reports here, but it's really kind of, it started as a one system thing that got extended to a two system thing, right? RVB and NixStation are the names here.
0: Yep.
1: And then at one point earlier, we did try kind of a first round of this where we were like, well, you have a lot of shared functionality between these two configs that you probably don't, including a whole bunch of janky activation script stuff that is sort of...
0: a bunch of crappy bash.
1: Yes.
0: I'll own that. Yeah,
1: you said it. That's I guess you vibed into existence to not use Home
0: Manager.
1: I did
0: not want to use Home Manager. I will own that. Yeah. Yep.
1: And so that each one had their own version of that, was pretty much identical, right? So it's like, took an early stab at trying to refactor some of that into actual modules that you could then just use in your host config.
0: Like, I was doing a backwards approach of taking two Linux boxes that were totally separate systems, set up years apart from each other, with very different, you know, display setups, and I wanted to unify them into one experience. you know, try to create one ultimate Linux desktop for myself that I use across all my machines. So I essentially tried to backwards integrate them, and I got to a working point for like those two systems.
1: But it was not in a very good state if you wanted to onboard a new system.
0: Yeah. Which eventually I do, and I wanted you to try it,
1: right,
0: too.
1: It also meant, like, if anyone else wanted to use it, right, there was a lot of work you had to figure out and, like, copy your structure, not really do it the Nix native way at all. And, or, I mean, not the, like, easiest way, anyway. And to boot, right, we talked about the problems of the stuff that, you know, we wanted to refactor, but there's also stuff we needed to make more variable, just in that, like, you had hard-coded in a few things, including your username. You know, the wonderful Chris F.
0: Yeah, I mean, I thought everybody would just run as Chris F., but turned out they didn't want to do that.
1: Yeah, so we needed to expose stuff there. And there were a couple pull requests already to do that. So people had taken a few stabs at basically using the module system and exposing those as configuration options for a Hypervibe module that would say, like, what user are you using? Because we need to, like, put that in some of the scripts and plan for that.
0: Yeah, so it's something you could add to an existing system. It'd be a Hypervibe module that you could add to a Nix box that already exists, and then you could define run as this user.
1: Yeah.
0: Run as Wes instead of Chris F.
1: The goal was, like, you could import this module from Chris and then enable it and set whatever required options, like what your local username you're going to use it with is, and just have it work. But to get there, we had the problem that in our first attempt, well, one, we didn't have the, you know, optionality on username at all. That was hard-coded. But then in our attempt to simplify things before, it kind of pulled some stuff out into shared modules, but it put it under a shared namespace instead of a Hypervibe namespace. So we're going to have to replumb.
0: Yeah.
1: That's more of like a find and replace almost, so stuff that it should be pretty decent
0: at. It's not, at first it wasn't obvious to me what should be machine-specific configurations and what do I want on all my systems.
1: Right, and that's where either you have to put your judgment or rely on its quote-unquote judgment.
0: And it's something I hadn't thought a lot about. So and it's an example of if you don't think of it, it won't necessarily. It doesn't mean you can't go back and refactor, which is what we decided to do, is essentially re-architect the way this thing is completely done. In order to make it possible for, say, somebody like Wes to run it on their system, we had to extract out machine-specific stuff and try to put the overall Hypervibe experience of Hyperland, the chosen application, the theming, the waybar, the performance optimizations, the Zen kernel. We wanted all of that to be in something that would be a shared thing across all systems.
1: Yeah, and that's where it's you as like the crafter here who's trying to, like, you got to figure out enough of what your vision is if you're going to have it be able to be executed by something else. Part of the problem, too, was the first attempt had pulled some stuff out, not the way we wanted, but it hadn't necessarily always deduped that, right? It didn't always update all the configs to use that new functionality. So then there was now, instead of deduping, it just duped again. So we had even more cleanup to start with, really.
0: Yeah, that is true. So,
1: and that's just kind of the stuff you got to, you know, watch for if you're going to be using some of these tools sometimes.
0: The goal that we wanted to pull off was to task the machine to re-implement this into a way that could be shared and not break the existing system while doing so.
1: Because we were basically switching. You were redefining and picking an interface that would be Hypervibe, and you needed your two existing machines to still use that and not use their old hard-coded previous version.
0: Yeah.
1: That's kind of a tall ask. I mean, that is not managing a simple NixOS config for one workstation. That is a little more abstract.
0: And you're really trying to change the plumbing of how this entire thing is built while it's in use. And the more you realize, oh, I have to solve for this edge case. Oh, I have to solve for this edge case because these machines have this resolution and these machines have this resolution. It just keeps increasing the scope. And as we were doing it, I know, Brent, you were like, I don't think this is going to work. We're getting too far out there.
2: Oh, I was skeptical. I mean, just the expressions that you had watching some of its progress go by, and you're the quote unquote expert at this particular, let's call it an operating system, right? And you're like, well, I don't know if we should be doing that, but I'll say okay.
1: And you were freaking, like, the higher the number of files touched count, you're like, well, why is it touching that? What? Why that one?
2: And all level-headed Wes was like, no, it's okay. It'll be okay. Yeah, we'll just fix it later.
0: It was getting more and more complicated, and I thought the more complicated this gets, it feels like the more little side edge pieces it won't think of.
2: Can you talk a little bit about the setup that we had to make all of this work? What did you use to actually, like, make these modifications? I know it seemed like a pretty cool setup from what I was looking at, but give us the nitty-gritty.
0: You know, there is a thousand ways to do this. So don't take this as the blessed path. But this is what's worked for me is I got the Cursor application and I connected it to GPT-5. And then later I connected it to a local LLM after we got off the call. But that's a whole other process and it was really a pain in the ass. And I wouldn't recommend it with Cursor. But back to my point, I wanted something that would work quickly for us while we were on the call. And so what's great about Cursor is it's essentially a reskinned, modified VS Code. So if you have used VS Code before, you'll be at home in Cursor and you know how it can open up entire directories. Well, that entire directory becomes the context for Cursor and the LLM. And so it becomes, and that would be all my config files. And they're all in, you know, they're all in a different hierarchy in one directory, and it knows all of them and it can read across all of them. And it, when you ask it a question, it considers the entire scope. And so one of the ways I've made this work is I've put all of this for all of my hosts in a build directory in my home folder. And so everything I'm doing is in that build folder. That's what gets checked in and out of GitHub. And so it has the context of all of the machines because it's looking at that one directory. And then, you know, you can just open up a chat session and say, tell me about this. Or it can be something as simple as what keybind am I using for XYZ to, all right, let's refactor this thing. Which I would say, it took longer in the sense that I thought we'd be done in a couple of hours.
2: Mm-hmm.
0: I thought we'd be done at noon, and I think we wrapped up around 5:30.
1: Yeah. Maybe 4:30.
0: Okay. However, I think if we had done that manually, I think it would have taken us 3 days. Maybe. You know? Possibly. What do you think?
1: I think
0: would have taken me 3 days, yeah, maybe you 1 day.
1: Yeah, there we go. I think that's about right.
0: Yeah.
1: Yeah, I think it probably would have taken about a day, maybe regardless, just because there was a certain amount of, like, I had to catch up on what had all, because I took a snapshot look at it a couple months ago, but you've continued vibing right along. So, like, enough stuff had changed. I need to get enough exploratory work to, like, wrap my head around what was happening. And then just, like, some of the stuff are just kind of mechanical changes that you got to do that are actually kind of perfect work for the LM because it is kind of thoughtless, really. And then some of it that maybe would have gone faster is if we had used more human abstract reasoning for some of the, like, more stuff that'd be obvious to us that it was struggling with.
2: What really struck me, Chris, throughout was, would you even attempt something like this without this tool? Because now that you're in it, you're like, okay, well, I could probably have figured it out, but I'm not so convinced you would have started the project in the first place.
0: I would have started over from scratch. I would have started over and just sort of rebuilt the whole thing with this new model in mind. And I don't think I would have ever had the time for that, so I don't think that's actually what would have happened. But if I were to take this on without a tool like this, that's how I would have had to go about it. So beforehand, we kind of had like this scattered configuration, activation scripts that were defined in different machines, and sort of a lot of duplicate efforts, duplicate paths for stuff. We had my username hard-coded. We made it really hard for somebody to come along and just add it to their machine and just define a user. And what we got to at the end of our call was a single declarative source of truth for Hyperland, Waybar, shells, all the system fine-tuning, and then per host overrides for certain config options, users, maybe resolution monitor, 3D, you know, driver stuff.
1: And there's definitely a lot of work that could still be done, you know? Like, one, I think just in general it'd be good to kind of just audit the whole thing and delete as much as you can without breaking it, just as a, you know, a cleanup item. But then mostly, I think there's some improvements to be made on the interface of, like, what stuff that we have as fallbacks and isn't required, but is more just like a good default, because I had to override or comment out some stuff in my code to make that work super easily as we'd like. So we got really close to the interface we want, but it's not quite there.
0: But that said, you know, after 250 lines move from per host stuff to a single module or a couple of modules, we got a new namespace for Hypervibe. Like we got it pretty far. So the real test was, after we got it working in a VM, could you get it working on physical hardware? And I'm happy to report, Wes Payne, ladies and gentlemen, running it right now on the laptop, switched during the pre-show. How's it going so far? What do you think?
1: It's been fast.
0: Does it feel faster?
1: You know, I gotta do more tests.
0: Feels faster to me. That's all I know.
1: It was easy though. Like, I did have to, like, there's some stuff you have for like the garbage collection for the next daemon that I had slightly different settings. So like that's a conflict, right? So some things like that is what I mean.
0: I suppose because you weren't starting from like a fresh.
1: No, I had to put it on. It's just my existing NixOS configuration.
0: Right.
1: But even then, right? It's mostly It was a couple of changes. I don't know, under five things I had to come in on my config or adapt or overwrite. You could do a make force kind of thing too. And then in the Flake, you just kind of, you know, I had to add your hypervibe as an input. I had that hypervibe module, and then I set enable equals true, user equals Wes.
0: So it's four or five lines you added to your Nix configure or your Flake, and now you have a hypervibe system. That's pretty great, right? I mean, you took it was a Plasma system for years. You added three or four lines to your Flake.
1: Oh, yeah,
0: and
1: I did also.
0: Commented out some stuff.
1: Also comment out the Plasma stuff.
0: Yeah, but if you were on a fresh box,
1: yeah.
0: I mean, you wouldn't even have to do that.
1: Yeah, for our first test, we just got a VM going from like a default no graphical environment NixOS install from the installer. So,
0: yeah.
1: And that worked pretty well, too.
0: The machine had produced us a successful reproducible version of Hypervibe, which we had not gotten to before. So that was very impressive that it actually did manage to properly refactor it into shared modules, into, you know, host overrides, and then deliver us something that we could actually
1: use. It got
0: to
1: a working state, yeah.
0: That's on your system right now. That's incredible. To do that, we had to completely rip apart my home system. The system that was working, sort of the original box.
1: Want that to keep working?
0: And because we were on a call through that system, I couldn't build and reboot and see if it worked.
1: We could build it. We just couldn't boot.
0: I couldn't reboot because I would drop off the call. And so I had to wait till we were all done. And so find out if I had a working box or not. And I don't know how to properly convey the amount of rearranging of the guts of this system that we did. I don't know if it's like an entirely new distribution. And...
1: Oh, yeah, we should definitely. I don't think we updated the README at all, so that's...
0: Oh, I know.
1: Add that to the to-do list.
0: Yeah, I realized that as I was looking at it this morning. I had no idea if anything was going to work anymore. I didn't even expect it to boot. So I got off the call, went ahead, did one last rebuild boot, hit the old reboot button, and it came up. I think I have one error message during, like, the activation phase. The GDM launched, and it came up, and I thought, oh, my God, I can't even believe I got this far.
1: Okay, that's positive.
0: Like, I got GDM. It would be booted. And everything works fine except for one thing. And it's so funny. GDM launches, and instead of saying my name, it now says Hypervibe. It's still Chris F for the user.
1: Yeah, okay, that's another thing we need to set.
0: Yeah.
1: We're setting that user description, and to make it work, I think we had it probably uncommented just like I did.
0: But
1: so
0: it was,
1: you don't get your username, you get a generic Hypervibe user.
0: Because all my .dot files were the same, and all the software was the same, but the system was completely reconfigured, that was the only thing that was wrong, is that my full name for my username was Hypervibe. And I was sitting there going, wow, I cannot believe we just vibed our way to a completely re-architected system, and that's the only problem I have? That's the only problem I have? You got to be kidding me. And I sat there just, like, my jaw, like... We ripped this thing apart and just walked away. I just couldn't believe it. And so it's working just fine. It's working absolutely. I later on used DeepSeek to fix the username. But we should fix it in a way where it's set for everybody. That would be the better way to go.
1: Did you just override it locally?
0: Yeah, and you can change the display name. But what do you think, Wes? What do you think about sticking with it for a little bit? See what you think trying out the Hypervibe lifestyle for a few days.
1: Okay.
0: Yeah? Are you going to do it?
1: Yeah, I'll do it.
0: I think if you and I try it out...
1: I might have to ask you some questions, though, that you can vibe for me.
0: What do we need? Yeah, I need to update the README, put a cheat sheet on there of all the key binds, because there's a lot of key binds to know about.
1: Mm-hmm. Yeah,
0: you and I battle test it for a little bit. Then, you know, the next stage, Brent, we got to get you to do a bug test on it. We got to get you to run it for a little while.
2: Well, that's really up to you when you want to pull me in, if you're ready for it or not.
0: Or are you ready for it?
2: Oh, I'm ready. Are you ready?
0: I don't know, actually. I don't know. I haven't been so good with keeping up with the issues and PRs, but I do appreciate people that sent them in. One of the things we were able to do is Cursor can also, you can add links to GitHub as context. So where we actually started is we pulled in a few of the pull requests and a couple of the issues and had it analyze those and compare it to the existing system, because there was a pretty big change since those issues were submitted. 3 months ago almost, and we had it look at the differences and see what would be practically possible to apply and how we might apply it to the existing configuration. And so we started with an analysis of those pull requests and issues that people submitted, and we're able to kind of iterate from there. That's really how we even started down this direction. And we just had to give us an overview of what they said, what we would need to change, and that was kind of our launching off point, which is pretty powerful, just that right there.
1: Yeah, thanks to the community, really.
0: Yeah, it was – It was longer than I wanted, but we ended up with something that is much more shareable, much more reproducible for me on a new system. So if I one day finally do get a new laptop, this is now completely deployable for me.
1: In particular here, props to FBit818, Sam H, and Shift, because they've all made excellent looking PRs.
0: Yes. Thank you, everybody. Go check it out if you want to see it. It's at github.com/ChrisLassett. Half a vibe. We'll put a link in the show notes and try to get the README updated pretty soon to explain how to get it working. It's been a lot of fun, and I've learned a whole new appreciation for the people out there that are maintaining distributions for us and how much of it is just little chicken s that they have to deal with on a week-to-week basis that keeps them busy, along with all the other stuff you have to think about with the architecture level. It's been a great experiment to kind of not put myself anywhere near their shoes, but I'm in the same room as their shoes, and I can smell them, you know, and I've got a much better appreciation for the smell of their shoes now. 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I have been a CrowdHealth member for over 3 years, and it has been a peace of mind for myself and for my wife. And we've participated in the crowd helping others with their health needs, too. Don't take my word for it. 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So you don't have to play the insurance game. 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Go check out Unraid, the powerful, easy-to-use NAS operating system for those of you that want control, flexibility, efficiency, and you just want to play around real quick with the stuff we're talking about. 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And Unraid 7.2.0 just landed. Yes, the new stable release of Unraid is here. New, fresh features. First and foremost, the web GUI is now responsive. So it's going to look great on a lot of devices. And then you ZFS users, you're going to love the fact that you can expand a RAID Z pool one by one. Whatever that means, I know you're going to love it. And it's here. That's right. You now have solid NTFS support. If you have a bunch of disks, like I have a couple of old Windows disks that I want to use, but I want to copy the data off, boom, NTFS support's in there. You would be blown away. You would be blown away. Can I just mention how blown away you would be if you knew about the just excellent file system support in Unraid. I mean, we talk a lot about the awesome virtualization support for passing through hardware and doing VMs and containers next to each other. We talk about the luxurious community application catalog and the fact that they're always maintaining this thing and putting out new versions and making it super easy to upgrade and safe. Your data is always safe. Like, that's stuff I talk about. But what I don't really mention enough is, like, it's got you covered on file systems. And one of the things that a lot of people who script are going to be happy to see, they now have a built-in open source API. And I've already seen the community working on some apps around this. It's chef's kiss. And I don't know, I guess the community is at a point with maturity where these applications are just bangers. Like, it's just really impressive. So the new Unraid's great. And if you haven't checked out Unraid yet, we've got a deal for you. Because not only can you support the show by going to unraid.net/unplugged, but you can check it out 30 days for free, no credit card required, unraid.net/unplugged. 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And that's just kind of locking in the guaranteed maintenance, the continued improvement. I mean, they just hit 20 years and they're still going strong. So this has got a long runway, and it's something you can run for a very long time with the hardware you have today. 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
2: We have a little piece of mail here from our dear Olympia Mike. Hey, Mike. It's been a while. Mike writes, hey, guys, I'd love to get in on that roast my nixconfig action. This isn't my personal config, of course, but it's the main Nix module for the Nixbook project that I've been working on for nearly a year. The Nixbook install script basically just adds this base.nix as an import. And before you jump all over this, no, the project doesn't use flakes yet, mainly because, one, technically flakes are still experimental, and I'm trying to be conservative here. It's also just complicates the installer. And number two, flakes seem to also be very host-specific, but I won't know what hostname a user of Nixbook wants. Either way, this has been running well for the most part. Notable parts of this config is the Nixbook config updating itself, sending notifications to users when you don't know the usernames of the users on the system, and the automatic way to switch channels when I bump the channel version. Biggest issue Nixbook users are having currently is printing. I have a Vahi enabled, and it finds the printers, but for some reason, the user still needs to go into GUPS, modify the printer, select the driver, and then enter their password. Curious how this can be more automatic, like the way Linux Mint or other distros do it.
0: That could be something anybody out there knows. Let us know, because I don't think I have an answer for that one.
2: Please roast away, boys. Call me out on my jank and make the Nixbook project even better.
0: Well, I think this email seals the deal, gentlemen. Yeah, I think we're going to do another episode of Config Confessions. It doesn't have to be a Nix config. It could be whatever you are working on, including a Docker Compose file, maybe an Ansible. I'd love to see a few Docker Composes. And, of course, your Nix config. Send them in either via a boost link or at the contact page. Olympia Mike's is in there. We've got a few others in there we'll be talking about. And, you know, of course, I think you better prepare yourself because a lot of the answers is flake it up, Mike. Like the number one problem you listed, you wouldn't even be having. And number two, you need to knock that experimental stuff off. But we'll get to that. We'll get to that. He does. I'm just telling it like it is. That is.
1: You got to listen to the episode. Save it for the episode.
0: That's big channel propaganda is what it is. It's big channel propaganda, and I'm not standing for it on this show. I just feel strongly about that. All right? But thank you. And prepare. Prepare yourself.
2: Boost a gram.
0: We got some boosts into the show this week as well. KS Koba comes in as our baller booster with 88,887 thats. Hey, rich lobster! I like it. I like it a lot. Thank you very much. You're the best around. And I feel like that number means something, but what it really is a bunch of ducks. He says, I watched a great interview with DHH and Primogen about the perfect storm of Windows 11 dropping the ball, macOS getting stale, and Linux getting good, or at least good enough to finally make the 2025-2026 the year of the Linux desktop. Kind of echoes what Chris was saying recently about a new demographic of users. I've been able to shift fully in my life now to Oma Archie on all of my laptops and desktops. Still some learning to do, like how do I install from a tarball? But overall, it feels so fresh and I'd say unobtrusive. an OS that just gets out of the way. That's great to hear. And thank you for the boost. Really appreciate that. I love knowing that it's working for more and more people out there. Like, I do think there has been a particular audience that Oma Archie has locked in on. And I think that's fantastic. As far as running from a tarball, well, that's a little complicated. Depends on what you downloaded. You might need to extract it and mark it executable and then run it. But generally, you want to try to install something from your package manager if you can and not from a tarball. Because you're not really installing it. You're just running it. So there's that little hot tip for you. But thank you, Kay. Appreciate that baller boost. You're the best around.
1: Well, Turd Ferguson boosts in with 22,222 sats.
3: Turd Ferguson!
1: I already thought we were called the Jupiter Colony. We have colonyevents.com. How quickly we forget. Ouch.
2: That's a bit of a good point.
0: That's true. And the Matrix server is the Jupiter Colony. Yeah, I'm going with it. I'm leaning in. We're calling the audience a colony, and I'm fine with that.
1: Colonized.
0: Yeah, I agree.
2: Well, Oppie 1984 boosted in 4,000 sats.
4: He's a good guy.
5: He's a real good guy.
6: No, he's a great guy.
2: Here's a quote lifted from last episode's boost. Quote, I'm assuming Home Assistant here. And Chris, that was your response to some feedback. Well, Oppie says, insert Picard facepalm here. I only happen to leave out the most important details in my feedback. Yep, I'm switching a Home Assistant. Little update on my mom using Mint, though. She's trying a live USB, and so far it's positive about
0: That's it. That's an interesting way to slip it in for old mom there, is give her a USB live stick. I like that.
2: She does, of course, like that it looks and feels just like Windows 7. She's still not ready to take that plunge, though, but I'm on the lookout for one of those Windows 10 laptops people are getting rid of when moving to Windows 11, and then I'll just do a full install so she can try the full experience before making the switch. She needs a new laptop anyways, so two netbirds with one gemstone.
0: Ah, that's big kidneys right there. I like that. Good thinking. That's a perfect little snipe. You know, those laptops are still going to be plenty good.
1: Mm-hmm.
0: Nice thinking. Thank you for the update, Oppie. It's good to hear from you. Not the One comes in with 2,000 sats.
7: Coming in hot with the boost.
0: Should be Lup Rats instead of Lab Rats. Oh, and plus one for another config confession. I love the deep dives, even if it's a topic I don't have a use for. Now that is the perfect listener. Thank you. We really appreciate that.
1: Hybrid Sarcasm boosts in with 10,000 sats.
0: Are you serious?
5: Make it so.
0: Thank you, Hybrid.
1: Love the recent baller boosts. And just a reminder that a free Jupiter Party membership goes to the listener that boosts the most total sats in 2025.
0: Right.
1: There's still time to get those boosts in.
0: Yeah. We're going to have to put something together for the end of the year because we're not – well, we technically ended the Tuxies last year. That doesn't mean we'd have to do something, but we should, get together, have a beer, and discuss what we're going to do. And maybe eat some food, too. You know what I mean? We should probably eat some food,
1: yeah,
0: too.
2: I mean, do listeners have ideas of what we should do? I'd be open to that. I mean, we could party, we could road trip, we can go to space, whatever you want.
0: What? Okay. All right. Okay.
1: The suggestions have to come with funding proposals.
2: Well, Moonanite boosted in 5,135 sats.
8: I am programmed in multiple techniques.
2: This is a live boost from a train running under the San Francisco Bay, 135 feet below sea level. Is that a new record? I wonder
0: Gotta
2: what
0: be.
2: The record is for lowest and highest elevation. Live boost, anyone?
0: That's got to be it. At least below sea level, 135 feet below sea level live during the show.
1: Impressive.
0: I bet you somebody could beat them on altitude for sure.
1: And, maybe, you know, we welcome all elevation boosts.
0: This is a great idea. If anybody is above 1,000 feet, we're at sea level right now. So if you're above us, boost in, let us know your elevation. I wonder if anybody's on a mountain out there. And can I come live with you? Thank you, everybody who boosts. We have the 2,000 sat cutoff just for on-the-air timing and all of that, but we save all of them in our show notes and we read them. We also had a nice batch of you stream. 24 of you just streamed those sats as you listened. You collectively stacked a nice humble 21,058 sats for the show. It's not a strong week for us, but, you know, it's a showing up, and it's still appreciated. The episode, which gets split between myself, Wes, Brent, Editor Drew, the Podcast Index, and the creator of the app, we all collectively stacked 153,802 sats, thanks to you. That's like an investment in the future of the show. And we really appreciate that. And, of course, It's also a signal if you liked that episode. Gives us an idea of what content really works for you. There's no better vote than a boost. And you can use Fountain FM to do that, or AlbiHub. There's lots of options there.

0: And thank you to our members, our core contributors, and the Jupiter.Party. You put that support on autopilot, and it's our foundation. We appreciate you very much. Thank you, everyone. And we do have some picks before we get out of here. And we've mentioned this on air once before. It was a sly mention, but it's never made it into the pick category. And I need to elevate it up because the team's done great work. It's a very useful application, and it's got a great name. They had a release on September 8th. It's called Duf, D-U-F. And it is a free disk usage utility that is, I think, the best visualization. Especially if you've got some media shares or photo shares, if you have a NAS and you need to kind of get your head around what on your NAS is eating up a bunch of space, Duf is the way to go. It's MIT licensed, and they've just been doing great stuff.
1: And so think less DU, more DF.
0: Yeah.
1: In terms of where its role is, because you get just a really nice breakdown of what file systems you have mounted, including like it'll call out special devices like places like /dev and /run and /sys differently. So then you kind of get to see like your actual more physical real disks all in one place, handy rendering in the terminal, including like little progress style bars to indicate how full
0: it is.
1: Your disk is. Color coded. It's just really easy to read.
0: And a nice breakdown. Also, like the type of the file system is so handy to have just right there. I just love that. And you'll love this, Wes. Outputs to JSON. Packaged for just about all the distros you might possibly want, including Arch and Nix, Fedora and Ubuntu, and others. So Duf, D-U-F, that's the first pick this week. But we've kind of fallen into this habit of having more than one pick because there's so much good stuff these
1: days. The cup runneth over.
0: It does. And this one's a little bit different. It's called cheat.sh, and it bills itself as the only cheat sheet you will ever need. And the idea is you install this on your machine, and you forget a command, and you use cheat sheet to pull it up. And one of the things that the project talks about here is they focus on crazy great performance. Like, they want it to be back with an answer in, like, 2 milliseconds or something like that. And it covers 56 different programming languages, 1,000 of the most important Unix and Linux commands, a bunch of other stuff is in there. And it's called cheat.sh. It's pretty nice. And I think it's probably one of the handiest tools I've seen in a while. It's mostly written in Python. And did I mention it's MIT licensed? I'm not sure if I did or not.
1: No, you got the last one, though.
0: Yeah.
2: Now, Wes, on our call yesterday, I specifically remember you disabling, man pages on the Hypervibe. I was wondering, would you install this instead?
1: That's a good question. As long as you have a system that's constantly connected, might work pretty decently.
0: Yeah, you want to be able to look up. It's very fast, but it does require an internet connection, so there's that. It can be used on the command line for command completion. It can be used inside code editors. They aim for sub 100 millisecond response times, so you don't have to sit there and wait for it. I think there might be a way to do it. Yeah, there is a way to do it offline as well. You can store it for offline
1: usage. Oh, that's nice.
0: Mm-hmm, I thought so, yeah. That's pretty great. So it's called cheat.sh. So two great apps we'll have linked in the show notes, D-U-F, Duf, and cheat.sh. Yeah, I'll be honest. I've been leaning into these types of things recently just because – like fish showed me the way. And if I can get another fish like experience that makes it just, that command I do every 6 months, that kind of stuff. Love that. Love things that make that simpler. I don't remember all that stuff like I used to. I want to print out a cheat sheet actually and put it to my monitor. Just like all that.
1: For learning NeoVim?
0: Well done, sir. Well done. Maybe one day, Wes, you never know. Could always be a challenge.
1: Well, maybe with the LLM helping you, it'll go a little easier.
0: Nice. I think that's a burn. I think that was a sick burn, actually.
2: I'll call it a burn.
0: Yeah.
1: But
0: yeah.
1: Topic relevant.
0: Oh. Well, let's see. What should we tell people about? Should we tell them about our fancy features that we have?
1: Oh, yeah, absolutely. Not only do we have chapter markers, you can go right to the stuff that you like or don't like or skip around or listen in reverse order. I don't know. We also have transcripts of the whole thing with who said what dumb stuff.
0: Yeah, and a lot of that stuff is compatible with the OG podcast apps, the 1.0 apps. Like, we'll bake it into the MP3. And if they support the standard for the...
1: AntennaPod does a great job with AntennaPod's the transcripts.
0: For the transcripts. If they support the transcript standard, like Apple Podcast does, of all. They support the transcript standard. So it just kind of depends on the player. And then if you have a nicer 2.0 player... you get even more features. You get better chapters. You get perhaps more features with the transcript, depending on the client. And then additionally, you get the lit support and potentially the boost support too. So check us out. Yes, we are live. We do a Sunday, Tuesday show. Sundays, 10 a.m. Pacific, 1 p.m. Eastern over at jblive.tv.
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0: We have that mumble room too. You can join us. There's always more in that mumble room. And if you're a member, be sure to get the bootleg version. It's clocking in at over an hour and 42 minutes right now of content just for our members. Now, links to everything we talked about today, those are over at linuxunplugged.com/639. Woo! Woo! Almost to 640. How about that? Also, our RSS feed, our contact form, all that good stuff. Matrix Room, all linked over there. You can find it. It's a website. It's got links. You're going to love it. Thank you so much for joining us on this week's episode of Your Unplugged Program. And we're going to see you right back here next Tuesday. As in

0: Welcome into Lucky episode 113, everyone. Can we just take a minute, chaps, and appreciate the fact that Bitwarden haven't raised their prices in, as far as I can remember, forever? My renewal just came through today. $10 for another year.
1: Still money well spent. I feel like it. That's a $10 I'd be happy to spend every year. You're right. You know what would be a nightmare too, Alex? If they had figured out some way to open up the password database on the back end and were monetizing it for ads or something, that would be the worst. But of course, that's not the case. Brent still has refused to join. He almost did, but he's refused to join the Bitwarden cult.
2: Oh, he's putting me out there.
1: But you're back on the show. Welcome back, Brentley.
2: Hello. It's good to be back.
1: Happy holidays.
2: Okay, you just shocked me. I can hardly realize that it's the holidays. I think that means I'm way behind.
1: Yeah, well.
0: Oh, come on. You're just fresh back from Germany, straight off the fart tube, full of Glühwein and candy apples, right?
1: Right.
2: He knows what he's talking about.
1: Yeah. I'm sure it was beautiful over there.
2: Yeah, it was really nice. I went to a couple of Christmas markets and, like, they have castles over there in Europe, and one of them was at a castle. And these Christmas markets are, like, more fancy than you think. There's, like, tons of food and, like, celebrating, and Glühwein is, yeah, like a muddled red wine thing. It's just like people galore. It was an awesome experience.
0: Glühwein makes the weather and the cold dark nights a little more bearable, let's put it that way.
1: I see.
2: There's this other drink I had too. Everybody's like, have the Glühwein. So I had that. I was like, yeah, all right, it's pretty good. And then he was like, okay, have this. And they lit it on fire. And I was like, why didn't you offer me this one first? I forget what it was called, but it was a super awesome experience.
0: Softly, softly catchy monkey, I think, with that.
1: Well, it is a good episode to have you here because we're looking back at the state of our home labs for 2024, and it's been a really big year for you, both in hardware, in connectivity, and in just joining the Nextcloud crew. I have to imagine you're exposed to a lot more self-hosting over there. So we're going to get into all of that today, Alex. And I've added some categories. You've added some categories. We didn't discuss ahead of time, so we're going to get into the show. And I kind of felt like we should start with the category that always is at the top of Reddit for self-hosted, which is dashboards.
0: Yeah, people love peacocking on Reddit with their dashboards.
2: Yeah. Dashboard for days.
0: Like, how many services can I fit into a 1 gigabyte Raspberry Pi or something, you know?
1: And their screenshots often make me a little envious. I have dashboard envy very often.
2: Is it the theming?
1: I think it's often it's like the idea of I open up my browser and the vital information I need to know about my tasks, my calendar, the state of my system, whatever new media is available, whatever it might be, it's all on one screen, right? It's like my own version of MSN.com or whatever, right? Like, I launch the browser and boom, there it all is, and it's fantastic. And boom, look at all this information, and pow, I've seen everything, and I don't need to worry about it. I can go about my day. That's the beautiful idea, I think, of the dashboard.
2: But you gents have played with dashboards for years now, I feel like.
1: And
2: so you must have a whole bunch of choices that you've been happy with in the past or found new ones. I haven't even started this journey, so I'm curious where I should launch in here.
0: The trouble with dashboards is, in this household at least, I'm always adding or removing stuff, which means there's yet another thing to keep on top of and keep maintained. And so, you know, I build a dashboard and I spend a few weeks perfecting it and tweaking it. You know, I've tried all sorts. I've tried Heimdall, I've tried Flame, there's dozens, Homer, bunch of others. And then, you know, the entropy of maintaining my own self-hosted services and changing stuff means that I load up the dashboard one day and it's just completely broken. And then I think, do I want to spend half an hour fixing this right now? No, I don't. And then I never come back to it. And inevitably, the dashboard just ends up like every other dashboard attempt I've ever tried before. And it just ends up in the trash.
1: That's exactly why I don't stick with dashboards. I change things around. I try new things. Maybe I do that more than folks that don't do a podcast. I don't know. But I kind of go the direction of not dashboards, but instead of having a dashboard, maybe I'll have net data on this machine. You know, I have SmokePing. I know Alex runs SmokePing. I have SmokePing running. I have, you know, I have information on my router. Like, I kind of have different spots. It's a little more siloed, but if I want to know how something in particular is doing, I generally have data on that particular machine. You know what I mean, Alex?
0: Yeah, there is a difference between a dashboard, which is kind of like having a a nicely laid out desk with drawers that are properly organized, and you can be like, right, this service lives on this machine over here, is in this category of document management, and it's a very nice thing for the first few days where everything's all lined up perfectly.
1: Yeah, when you get your screenshot.
0: Yeah, exactly. But that's a different situation from going in and triaging stuff with like monitoring and stuff like that. So I put under this heading that my dashboard is actually Grafana, which I feed using Prometheus and InfluxDB underneath. And the reason I do that is just to get, you know, some basic trends. I can look at the last 90 days of what my hard drive temperatures have been, or what all the, you know, various sensors that I want to check, you know, disk space, and I can spot any trends and stuff like that. I don't look at it every day. I typically only load it up if I've been having issues. But I do have some alerts set in healthchecks.io for things like if backup replications fail and stuff like that. So I'm aware we're crossing over from dashboards into monitoring as a category, but I think it's more relevant for most self-hosters, honestly.
1: I could probably do with a bit more monitoring. I do have some basics, and I have not actually verified the alerting is working on those, but they should be emailing me if anything goes wrong.
0: You know, there's no better monitoring system than trying to load up Jellyfin at 7 a.m. with your daughter in the bed and trying to go to load Peppa Pig and it doesn't work. And then you realize that one of the switches in your basement froze last night and nothing pinged you to tell you that everything was down. So
1: can I say that the media playback failures are my absolute most frustrating kinds of failures, is when I get the Dad, it's not working. Or when I come in, I say, why are you streaming that on Netflix? Well, I tried to play it on Plex or Jellyfin, but they don't know.
0: Ella is three, not working. And she understands that the little buffering goes, Daddy, it's not working.
1: Yep.
0: She's three and she gets it. So,
1: yeah.
0: Anyway, what do you do for a dashboard, Brent? You think you've sort of said not much, but
2: I didn't even realize that it would be useful for me. I mean, you guys know I've been building kind of a new storage system these days in the hopes of building a better home lab. It's been a disaster? That's probably pretty accurate. A bit of a disaster the last few years with moving across the country and just like having bad internets and not really putting effort into it and stuff. But all that feels like it's changed. So I'm building from the ground up. So really, you can just assume I'm doing nothing and that I'll take all your tips and tricks and implement them soon. So keep me up to date when you have new ideas, because I want to try those first.
1: As you build it, Brent, just think about as you create different like services or applications, think about this is important to me, this isn't important to me, and keep a list of that. And then that could be where you build out a dashboard from just that list alone.
2: Smart.
0: That does sort of lead us nicely into the next category then, which is backups. And Brent, I will start with you, because you and I, in a very recent self-hosted, had a nice long chat about hard drives and storage, all that kind of thing. And as part of that, we talked a little bit about backups. So what have you got going on there?
2: Well, I've recently dove into Borg as kind of a backup situation. And I did, because I couldn't get others like file system based backup solutions to work, which I was playing with, specifically ButterFS, like sending across the network.
0: I am shocked that ButterFS caused you issues. Absolutely flawed.
2: I still had a lot of fun doing it. So there's that.
0: Oh, that's what matters, yeah.
2: So I was just like, I'm leaving on a trip. I got to install something. So I'll try Borg combined with Vorta. And that actually has been really nice for me in the last, I don't know, it's been like 6 or 8 months since I've had that going. And I've tried it from many different terrestrial locations, and it's worked very well for me. The issue I had recently is that the backup system that we're building in one of the last self-hosted episodes, I had it burning disks, which was lovely. And, you know, that takes many days, because those hard drives I got were 20 terabyte hard drives. And I planned it, Alex. I was so excited about this. I was ready to make you proud. They were going to be done burning as I, you know, went to Europe. Like 2 days later, they're going to be done. So I was like, oh, I'm going to travel. Then I could like late at night when I can't sleep, I could play with this new backup server. And but I screwed it up. I didn't set up the keys properly, and I couldn't SSH to that.
1: Oh,
2: so
1: my hope was, please just get Tailscale already. For
2: it's
1: God's
2: on there.
1: Sense.
2: And I just like, I don't
1: what?
2: Know. I,
1: what?
2: Yeah. I can ping it, but I can't actually SSH in.
0: Tailscale set --SSH,
2: yeah,
0: I suspect.
2: I'm learning. But because my hope was like to continue doing these Borg and Vorta backups.
1: Yeah.
2: And I even like set them up locally so that they're in the right place and everything. And so I screwed that up. So test before you leave.
0: Talk me through a little bit the architecture of what Borg is doing, because obviously you need an endpoint for the backups to land on.
2: Yeah, Borg is really existing on the server. So it's kind of a server agent setup. So mm-hmm. you need it in both places, right? And I mean, I think I'm using it in the most simple of ways. So I create a Borg repo on the destination.
0: Which is what?
2: Ah, that's your question. It has been a few different things. Previous to this new build, it was that X220 laptop that I was running.
1: Just to get it on some other machine,
2: just to physically separate it.
0: The finest manifestation of a server is just another computer right there.
1: Somebody else's computer, or maybe one of my computers.
2: One of my old main computers.
0: I love talking to you, Brent. I really do.
2: Well, fortunately or unfortunately, I'm not too sure. Just around the time that you gave me that 1 liter PC, which is about the time I was building this new backup system, that X220 would just like randomly shut off, you know, like a hard shut off. And that thing's been running for years and years now. It turns out that the fan in it stopped working. You have these problems, Chris, with your stove. One of your stoves, yeah. The fan problem. So I need to replace the fan.
1: Could be cat hair. You know, because really, my fan, you know what? It's the funniest thing, right? It's sensors. The sensors detect the fan drops below a certain RPM threshold. So like the thermal management system kicks in and shuts the system down. That's what my toaster was doing.
2: That's exactly what's happening.
1: Yeah.
2: Here. And I thought that's what was happening the first few times it happened. But, when you don't really have the time to look into it. Sure enough, that's exactly what's happening. So that fan's been running for way too long. So I probably just need to replace it. But
1: this was one of the backup destinations?
2: It was the primary backup destination.
1: Oh, the primary.
2: Yeah.
1: And it's randomly turning off.
2: Not good for
1: not good
2: drives.
1: For, yeah, not good for backups.
2: File systems, not good for backups. No. So it's about fine time I move on to something a little bit more robust, I think.
1: Yeah. I do like Borg, though. I think even if you go to like a totally different solution for where the data gets stored, you spent the time well learning Borg.
2: I really hesitated, actually, because I wanted to do it more at the file system level, just for deduplication purposes. Like, the file system can do that these days, even across machines. So,
1: I've never known anybody that's had the problems you've had with ButterFSM. Like, literally nobody.
2: I know it's me. I know it's me. It's fine. You don't have to.
1: All right.
2: Okay. That's why I'm like, oh, I'm just having fun with it. Everybody else will have more success.
1: Okay.
2: Or teach me, wise one. I did hesitate, though, because I thought, I want to use, more native technologies. Like, Borg is battle-tested, but it comes from a bit of an older time when, deduplication, doing it within Borg itself made a lot of sense back then. But I got to say, like, since I've dove into it, I'm seeing Borg implemented in tons of places.
0: It's everywhere.
2: Like the default backup. So I'm feeling
0: resistance is useless or futile or something. I don't know.
2: So maybe I made the right choice. I'm not sure.
1: I think so. I think it's a good skill set to develop. What about you, Alex? What is your situation with backups?
0: Oh, it's not been a good year for Alex's backups. I tell you what, it's been.
1: Uh-oh.
0: I made a video about my backups being a complete disaster. So the Synology box

0: us for Halloween, then mail them in England across the country in a parcel to my mother-in-law's house.
1: I'm feeling better about my situation.
2: I know. This is a network of volunteers that are making this possible.
0: Yeah. And then Gary went to my mother-in-law's house and actually swapped the drives out for me. So thank you if you're listening, Gary. Thank you so much for that.
1: Oh, my goodness.
0: The guy was a true professional, by the way. I asked him, what do you want for payment? And he said, beer.
2: I mean, that was the final mile. Well, I guess it's the final kilometer over there.
0: Yeah. Well, no, we use miles.
2: I know.
1: The UK.
2: It makes no sense. I don't understand it at all.
0: England makes little sense. But then we do have bigger pints than the US does. So, you know, we do have some things straight.
2: That is an improvement.
0: So, you know, the lesson I learned there is that really having a remote backup server that you completely self-host, that's not in a colo or some kind of data center that relies on other people's just kindness, maybe isn't the best long-term strategy, but I've doubled down and gone with it again anyway, because I preceded those 4 14 terabyte drives with data in my house before I sent them across the ocean on a ZFS encrypted data set, of course. And then I just did a ZFS import on that server in the UK, and they just came straight up. It was actually kind of amazing.
2: Beautiful. Beautiful.
0: And then I just changed the ZFS send endpoint with Syncoid from the SSH host in my house that I did the replication over to the SSH endpoint over Tailscale. And it was as if nothing, apart from the speed was a lot slower, nothing changed. And it picked up the incremental backups, and it was actually kind of amazing. So that one actually is in a decent state again now. It's still syncing. There was about one point. Now I'm a video guy. Oh, God, it's a nightmare with a 30 meg upload, I tell you. But the other one was a Synology at my mum's house, which kind of completely the bed this year for numerous reasons. First of all, I was using AutoRestic with MinIO as my S3 target backend running in a container. And to do that, I was doing Mac VLANs and doing some custom stuff on the Synology side rather than just doing sort of traditional Synology GUI-based container stuff. So first of all, MinIO changed their schema for how they store data and didn't really give people a good migration path other than spin up another MinIO alongside it and just re-replicate the data. And I'm like, I'm sorry, I don't have a spare 10 terabytes just knocking about on the same system. So I ended up having to, after a balked DSM update, ended up having to completely wipe that box, like completely. Whoa. I tried the paperclip trick in the back of it that one listener wrote in. Yeah, so that box is actually completely empty right now, which is kind of alarming.
2: And so frustrating, because it kind of feels like it touches on this topic that we've been orbiting around recently about these devices that have this abstracted away management UI. And when it breaks and goes sideways, you're left troubleshooting and managing that environment and not the actual problem. Which I know it is not a good description, again, of why I didn't go with Proxmox, but why I didn't go with Proxmox and why I didn't go with TrueNAS and why I probably won't go with OpenSense.
0: Yeah, OpenSense I agree with I like OpenSense as a project, but I actually kind of hate it too, because it's, I always go on about how much I dislike GUIs and click point
2: and
0: square.
2: I get it, though. I get it, though. I also really think it's a great project and totally understand why people would want to use it. So.
0: Mm-hmm. Absolutely. Yeah. So if this was a Facebook status, my relationship status with backups right now would be it's complicated.
2: Yeah, okay.
1: Nice.
2: I'm not proud for some reason about my backup solution, but it's working and it's solid. So that's what you need, right?
1: How do you know it's solid?
2: Well, I check on it. I don't do a lot of restores, but I do check on it. And what I'm honestly most impressed by is that it's keeping up with my photos, right? Because now that I'm using Image, I need to back up my photos. And I'm doing all of this on Starlink with my Odroid. So my Odroid is responsible for all of this now. And I was a little worried that between backing up my application data, backing up the data in my Nextcloud, backing up my configs, backing up my pictures, I was just a little worried that Starlink wouldn't be able to get that all up before it was time for me to get up and start using the internet. But so far it has. And I've been using Duplicati. I'm still using Duplicati, and it's been working really well for me. And I'm not super proud of it, but it has been. And I've been using Storage, STORJ, for my photos because it's ridiculously cheap. I don't recommend it because it just feels like it's going to go away, because cheap storage always does. But I've been using it for a year so far.

0: And then my application configs, my Docker composes, you know, like your configuration files, home directory type stuff. That's been going up on Google Drive now for a couple of years. I do an AES 256 local encryption first before it goes up. And then it does a 50 meg chunk. It 50 meg chunks everything and sends it up on Google Drive. And it gets it up before I'm awake in the morning over Starlink. And it even worked back in the day when I was on LTE. So I'm still going the duplicati route. I would really like to solicit feedback from the audience if you've had good or bad. And I don't want just the horror stories, but I would like to get everybody's story on recovery because I keep hearing different stuff.
1: Thumbs down from over here, I'm afraid.
0: Really?
1: I had a bad experience with recovery. Yeah.
0: Oh, God.
2: You mentioned that you were kind of embarrassed for running duplicati. Where does that feeling
0: come
2: from?
0: Because I've gotten stories like Alex, like it just like I've heard the I go to recover and I couldn't recover, or I had to go through all of these hoops to even get to the data in the first place, and it was a ton of work.
2: From my perspective, I would say that's pretty much what you hear of any backup system, because you know when things go wrong, people are vocal about it. I guess
0: That could be. That's what I don't know, because you can't just like pull down the tar files, join them all together and extract them and get the data, right? I guess it doesn't work like that.
2: That's part of my problem with all of these, like, I don't know, more elegant backup systems, I'll call them, or like they feel like database style backup systems.
1: The file based ones, yeah.
2: Yeah, it where they're chunking things, like you get a ton of nice features doing that. But you also get this abstraction that you're talking about where if the backup system itself breaks for some reason, then you're in a bad place for sure.
1: Which is where the 2 in 3 2 1 probably comes in handy. Two different types of media, huh?
0: Honestly, if I had the means, this is sounds silly, but I can't get past the idea that the best solution would be identical tape drives, one here and one in the RV. And every morning when I come to the studio, I just swap tapes at different locations.
1: It's like the president can't fly on the same plane as the vice president, though. You can't carry them both in the car at the same time.
2: Yeah, that's true.
0: But every time I go through this and I look at the amount of storage I really need to back up everything, we're talking 30 terabytes. I keep coming back to tapes. Yeah. I'm not going to spend the time to learn like what tape drive is the right tape technology, and then try to find like some used tape drive.
2: And then where do you put it in?
0: And how does it connect?
1: This like, is coming from a guy with a dot matrix printer in his garage, ladies and gentlemen.
0: Dot matrix is awesome.
1: All right, document management.
0: Nextcloud.
2: Yeah, Nextcloud.
1: Paperless NGX.
0: Ah, yes.
2: You've been on that for a while now.
0: I do have to give that a go. That's my miss of the year, I think, is paperless engine. I'm going to write that down right now.
2: Wait a second. I asked you about this about a month ago, and you said you had a hard time with it, and you weren't recommending it anymore.
0: Oh, see, I've been doing just really quick recap. When I say Nextcloud, is I've got a ScanBot on my phone. I scan to PDF, and I send to Nextcloud. That's my system.
1: I still use Nextcloud for like long-term cold storage, but NGX is for things like, so I have different categories, I guess. I'm trying to make this fast because I'm aware this is going to be like a 4-hour long episode if we don't, but.
2: Hey, I got to sleep soon.
1: So the short version is paperless NGX is for bills and things that come through the door, typically in the mail, that I just want to quickly scan. And then I use Nextcloud as long-term cold storage that I actually, you know, want to curate and care about, like scans of passports and, you know, titles for vehicles and all that kind of stuff, you know.
0: All right. I will give that a go this year. I'm going to try that. All right. Let's keep moving quick, though. Contacts, calendar, Alex?
1: Oh, can I look at that? Can I just not answer this one? Because I use Google for everything.
2: Who's embarrassed now?
0: Oh, my gosh. Drama. Yeah. Drama. Brent, Nextcloud?
2: Yeah. Yeah. I mean, for 6 years now.
0: Yeah. Since last November. So I have passed a year. So I'm about 13 months as Nextcloud. And DAVX, of course.
2: Yeah. They pair with so well.
0: All right. Now, I don't have an answer for this. I don't do this part, but invoicing.
1: Invoice Ninja. It is fabulous.
0: Fantastic.
2: I'm a bit embarrassed about this one. Alex has tried to move me to Invoice Ninja 3 times now. He even sent me a database that of an instance he set up at his place for me to use for a while. But I'm using something called Invoice Plane, which no one's heard of because, well, it's a just enough solution.
1: It's not Ninja enough, is it not?
2: everybody keeps using the Ninja in the name.
3: Yeah, so, it's because it's good.
2: Not everybody can use it.
1: Yeah.
2: But I've used this thing for 10 years. Like, it's changed iterations and names and stuff.
0: All right.
2: So
0: that's
2: it's got
0: legit.
2: Some longevity.
0: Okay.
2: Same database and everything.
0: That's what you want from, that's exactly what you want from an app like that. Okay.
1: Yeah.
0: Networking gear, generic HP switches. They're old gigabit switches, but they get the gerb done. And then we've been given a couple of fiber switches, but they're not in production yet. Alex?
1: Primary reason I added this one to the dock was because in the spring, I made the jump from completely unmanaged gigabit copper everywhere in the building to fiber. I ran fiber through the walls and switched to be basically a UniFi fanboy in the spring this year.
0: Yeah, and it does work good. I like it. I like the results you got.
1: You say that, but the Peppa Pig incident that I referenced was because one of the PoE switches in my basement locked up at 5 a.m. the other day.
0: Oh, right.
1: And so, my favorite thing in the world is to wake up and then my network's just completely broken.
0: Just get right into troubleshooting stuff not working. And
1: that's the best thing in the world.
0: And when it's a switch issue, it's real obvious when it's a switch issue. Yeah, super obvious.
1: I stood in the basement in front of my comms rack, which you've probably all seen in the video now. And I'm like, okay, so I can't SSH to this box, but I can SSH to that one. And then the lights on the front of this switch are on, but hang on, they're not blinking. Why are they not? And it took me a good 20 minutes to figure out it was the switch, because when is it ever the switch?
0: It's yeah, exactly, exactly. On that kind of level, though, cameras, any changes there this year?
1: Slowly, slowly, but surely weaning myself off of the Wisecam sauce.
0: Yeah.
1: Going, still Blue Iris, still going pretty strong. I flirted with the Frigate a couple of times this year and then ended up sending the Coral device that I had to a buddy. So I'm still on the Blue Iris train. PoE cams, I've replaced a couple of Wise cams just this week, actually, with some extra PoE cams. And yeah, works really well.
0: I think 2024, I'm probably going to do something with my cameras. Probably a pretty big change. What I do right now is I have Shinobi on a Pi that I fire up from time to time, and then I shut down when I want recordings. And I was weaning myself off the Wise cameras until they came out with the pan and tilt with auto tracking. So I have the pan and tilt on the dash, and like I can auto track when people come up to the RV or deliver packages, and I've really liked that feature set. And of course, I'm still using the Docker Wise bridge, which has been pretty great.
1: What about DNS and DHCP and all that kind of stuff, though? Have you made any changes there this year?
0: Year three for Pi-hole for me. Nothing too fancy there. Could see a Nix router in 2024, but not a lock. Pi-hole's just worked.
1: Yeah, me too. Nix as a router seems like the most obvious perfect use case for Nix possible. So why have neither of us done it yet?
0: Time? I agree, because it's like the perfect solution for everything that you want declared. And yet you want something that has nice cutting edge features that you can update real quick and smooth and, has pretty solid rollbacks. It does seem perfect, Alex. So it seems like a foregone conclusion that one of us will do it in 2024, but no plans currently.
2: This year I've sent Alex two different projects, NixOS based projects that do this, but he hasn't bitten yet.
1: Oh, I have started.
2: Ooh.
1: In my lab, my home lab, I do have a VM somewhere.
2: Oh, that's exciting.
1: With packet forwarding and like all that kind of stuff in mind. But it's really, I got distracted trying to flakeify it, and that can be difficult.
2: No, you don't say.
0: I think I have the perfect hardware waiting upstairs. It's an ARM device, but it's got dual gigabit NICs. Ready to go.
2: Oh, man.
1: Yeah, that does sound pretty good. I got actually most of the way towards where I want to be with a declarative router anyway in the spring again when I did all that networking work by splitting out my DNS and DHCP into Pi-hole on a separate system configured using Ansible. So when I add and remove hosts, I do the MAC address-based static IP reservations, and then everything else is just put into basically a Git repo. And then I never have to worry about it ever again. Whereas with OpenSense, I was clicking through a UI and yada, yada, yada. You've heard the story.
0: Yeah, that's the better way to go. All right. And then last but not least, while we're talking about networking, I don't think there's going to be any surprises here for VPNs. Tailscale. It really started in last November for me. But for the first couple of months of using Tailscale, I just used it like a VPN, and I didn't really think of it much beyond, hey, now I can get to my home stuff and my work stuff really easy, even though my home stuff's like got double carrier grade NAT. Like, hey, this is great. And then it wasn't until probably about January that I started redoing the way I network and realizing that Tailscale was not just a VPN solution, but it was really now I had my own flat network that I could have services on that were available wherever I went on every device. And then I just started rethinking everything, and I eventually shut down all my inbound ports onto my firewalls, and I kind of just live on my tailnet now. This was a, I mean, 2023 was the year I really just was like, oh, this is more than a VPN. This is a game changer.
2: I have a question around that with when it comes to stability. Have you seen any, like, downtime
0: not
2: or anything?
0: Not once.
2: Really?
0: Not once.
2: Impressive.
0: Nada. No.
2: Okay.
0: And, man, I say this in the ad read, so sorry, but, like, it's true. Like, I have been on AT&T, and then 3 minutes later I'll move to Verizon, and then a minute later I'll move to Starlink, and then maybe, like, that's not working, so I'll try campground Wi-Fi, and I'm still staying connected to all my different Tailscale devices while I'm doing all that. It's just, I don't know, magic. But, Alex, I imagine you're probably using something else.
1: I liked it so much, I got a job there. So
0: yeah.
1: That probably tells you everything you need to know.
0: Tailscale.com/self-hosted. Head on over there to try it for free on 100 devices and 3 users. Yeah, I'm talking 100 devices and up to 3 users for as long as you want. It's not a limited time thing. And Tailscale is something that's really special. It's changed my networking game. You can think of it as programmable networking software that's private and secure by default, connecting your machines all over the world on one flat mesh network protected by WireGuard. It really is the easiest way I've ever come across to connect devices and services directly to each other, even if you're like on an LTE connection or on some weird carrier grade setup or you have a really hostile ISP. It just does its best to connect machines directly to each other, and it's fast, like really fast, and it's super simple and intuitive. You get started, you're like, oh, okay, I get this. As you start to use it, you realize how powerful this is. I mean, it took me, I'm a little embarrassed to admit it, took me about 3 months to really wrap my head around how it was going to change how I do networking. You can build simple networks across really complex infrastructure, so multiple data centers can be bridged on one flat LAN. ACL policies allow you to securely control and access devices and services so you can have controls for friends and family on permissioned network that you have control over. 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
1: Well, Plex made it pretty easy for us this year to have something to talk about in this next segment. Media playback. What happened to your media stack this year?
0: Well, you remember we started with the Jellyfin Challenge.
1: Yes, we did.
0: And I went through the work of moving everything to Jellyfin and inevitably, like an idiot, gave up because I wanted decent intro skipping, but I was watching Star Trek Enterprise. Star Trek fans, you understand. And now I'm back on Jellyfin. So that's my... although, one problem I have is during that time, more friends and family have started using my Plex server on the regular.
1: Yeah, that's okay, though. So I'm actually going through this with a couple of people that you know, Brent. We want to share all of what was shared through my Plex server before. I'm going to share that now using Tailscale to let them come in through a shared node in my network. But then I have the public DNS record in Cloudflare. So if I share that node with them, Cloudflare tunneling doesn't let you share video over the Cloudflare tunnel. Tailscale's dirt nodes, if you haven't got a direct connection, the performance won't be good enough. But because Tailscale sharing lets you do a direct connection from their phone or their laptop or whatever into my shared node, I can then share my Jellyfin without opening any ports in my firewall, which, if you remember, in January was one of my really big sticking points. But yeah. just as the Tailscale's matured and added features and stuff like that, it's let me solve that particular problem, which is really nice.
0: Your ask for friends and family will be get on my tailnet or get on Tailscale, and then I'll share this with you, and this will show up on your tailnet.
1: Correct. I will share my media server node into their tailnet, and they will just see it as another device.
0: So then, like, practically speaking, we're all going to, like, say we all have Jellyfin installed on our Android TV boxes or our iOS box. We're all going to add each other's Jellyfin servers?
1: Yeah, you could do.
0: Yeah, I would. Yeah, I would, because you guys got good stuff. But it's so much nicer in Plex.
1: Well, it is, but you sell your soul to the devil. And yeah, as we've seen, you know, it's...
0: And Alex, the problem is just having the server online with content on it is now the vulnerability.
1: Yeah.
0: So that's the problem, is having a Plex server that's connected to a Plex account that is indexing what's on there.
1: To that end, I removed all video content from my Plex this week. It's gone. Like, I've actually pulled the cord. It's done.
0: So just audiobooks?
1: Just audiobooks and music. Yeah.
0: Uh-huh. Yeah. Okay.
1: Wife loves, if you want to listen to the reasons why, episode 89, my wife loves Prolog, and that speaks Plex. If the developer for Prolog is listening, it's a long shot, but if you were to add support for Jellyfin, that would make me a very happy husband indeed.
0: I think I'd make a contribution or whatever. Like, yes.
1: Yeah.
0: A couple of users over here for sure.
1: Yeah.
0: Can I ask you, though, are you still using the NVIDIA Shield? I think as long as I've known you, maybe you've been an NVIDIA Shield user.
1: Yeah, we even did a dedicated episode on how we both ended up at the...
0: Yeah.
1: I mean, you've diverged a little bit with the Apple TV.
0: I still have one in production.
1: But my original Shield, which I purchased in December 2015, 8 years ago, is still in production. I still use it every single day. It still gets updates, and it just works every time. I cannot believe it still works, but I love it so much.
0: You don't ever have the problem where it's just off and you, like, have to, like, unplug it and plug it back in?
1: I think that's happened 3 or 4 times in 8 years. I can kind of cope with that.
0: Okay. I have that every 6 months or so. It's not great.
1: Well, the one thing that I did feel obliged to actually dig into and tinker with this year, in particular with the NVIDIA Shield, was the launcher situation.
0: Yes, yes.
1: You remember they brought their Google TV ad-infested crap?
0: Remember? I see it every time I turn my TV on in my bedroom. Yes. No. Yeah.
1: Well, there is an app called Projectivity Launcher. There'll be a link in the show notes, which allows you to completely remove all of the ads and set it as your default launcher. Because it's Android, you can do whatever you like.
0: That's wonderful. That's nice. Okay. Thank you.
1: So I haven't seen a single ad in my NVIDIA Shield now for 6 months, and it's been glorious.
0: I will say, I do feel slightly vindicated in my choice to switch out to Apple TV in several locations. The Apple TV remains an extremely well-performant device. Apple TVOS has seen some fantastic updates. And in Apple TVOS 17, Tailscale arrived. And now I have my Apple TV on my tailnet. And Infuse, which has nothing to do with Apple but is an Apple TV app, has gone from strength to strength. I mean, just absolute fantastic Dolby Digital support for surround sound, playback that is just absolutely pristine, fast, excellent, local, beautiful. So I really like the Apple TV. And as much as I hate to give Apple that money, I still think it is, compared to the NVIDIA TV, a better box. You don't have to worry about launcher bullcrap. And if you do subscribe to all the Apple crap, like I do because I got kids, then you get the arcade. And then there's a bunch of those games that you can play on the Apple TV like it's a console. And many of them are family friendly. And so we have a controller now paired to the Apple TV. And in fact, one of Brent's favorite games was discovered via the Apple TV. Yes, it's true.
2: It still remains one of my favorites.
0: Yeah. He messaged me the other night, like, hey, what's that game I was playing on the Apple TV at your house?
2: Tell someone about it.
0: You know, I just think it's a really nice very competitive device, except
1: what is
0: for
1: the game? Are you going to keep me waiting? What's the game?
0: Oh, Alto's Odyssey. And the beautiful thing about Alto's Odyssey, if you think you get the second one with the purple icon, you can put it in Zen mode. And so the crashes don't matter and you can just keep on skating. Yeah.
1: Okay.
0: They do have a decent version for Android.
1: So what about you, Brent? What's your media situation? Include your brother's laptop in that question.
2: For me personally, I think most of the media that I'm consuming is actually coming from each of you. So this whole, you know, Plex shakeup thing, I guess I'll
0: it's
2: have
0: no
2: to learn a new
0: Brent.
2: Skill
0: yeah.
2: or two.
0: Brent's going to get tail scale.
2: Which is fine. Like all the pieces are there. And,
0: yeah,
2: and,
0: yeah.
2: And, you know, we've used Jellyfin enough over the years that that's totally... Actually, I think it's great.
0: Yeah. You've set up Jellyfin. We did a segment or two on it. Like you've been there.
1: For video, it is absolutely where it needs to be. I still end up using Plex Amp for music, though, but we talked about
0: Plex
1: that last
0: Amp
1: episode.
0: Plex Amp is so good. So.
1: Yeah.
2: So I do have a Jellyfin instance or two floating around my network. One of them is installed on this dear laptop that you love, Alex, that's at my brother's place. It's like an X440 old ThinkPad that's just been rock solid. So that holds a little bit of like local media, but really I haven't done the ripping of all the DVDs. You know that project?
0: Oh, yeah.
2: That just takes forever.
0: You got to just get a machine set up somewhere where you hang out and just let it go. And just, you know, as you're doing other stuff, you just...
2: Yeah, that's logical.
1: And as you do it, you've got to give it a name like the Rippinator 5000 or something.
0: Yeah, that's fun. Yeah.
2: Jack the Ripper.
0: There you go.
1: Ooh,
0: that's a good
1: one. Yeah, we have a winner.
2: Yeah, so I think laziness means that I'm just kind of... And improved internet this year for me.
1: Yeah, it's a big one.
2: Thanks to Starlink.
0: Yeah, yeah.
2: I'm really just leaning heavily on streaming stuff from each of you.
0: I think you're underplaying, Alex, the effort in switching to Jellyfin because, like, I'm thinking of, you know, like Angela's house with the kids. Like, the only way I'm going to get them to switch to Jellyfin is if I get in my vehicle and I drive over to her house and I reconfigure her Roku or whatever she's using to, like, have Jellyfin. And then, like, you know, like, this is – and, like, mom, like, this – it's going to require I go to people's house. And I do tech.
1: I've weaned a lot of my family off this stuff over the last few years because I love my family, but the texts of why is this down? Why is that down? Like at 3 a.m. They just, I don't need that. And I'm sorry, but it's a service running in my basement. It doesn't have five nines. It's just, if it's up, it's up. If it's not, sorry, you know. So I appreciate it might be different for you with kids because kids are just used to, I mean, like I told you, Ella with Peppa Pig the other morning.
0: Learn from my mistake, though. Get them locked into the right stuff at the right time.
1: Yeah.
0: Like notes. I know for you, you're going to say Obsidian.
1: I am.
0: I even need to ask, yeah.
1: This year has been huge for me because of Obsidian. I actually, just this afternoon, I got a new guitar cabinet for some speakers. And I was like, what? Because I put a bunch of effort into my old guitar cabinet of looking at like Celestian Vintage 30s and that kind of stuff some greenbacks and made in England. I put hours of research into this and I just went into my Obsidian Vault, Command Shift F, typed in Celestian and boom, all of my notes from the summer were there, including wiring diagrams, including how to look up date codes of specific speakers because different years sound different compared to where they were made and the materials used of the speaker cones and that kind of stuff. And all of it was just in Obsidian waiting for me. The same was true of when I was doing my brake job before the track day a couple of weeks ago. All the Golf R, you know, torque specs and stuff like that. Like, yes, I could go and look through the manual every time, or I could write myself a one pager that this nut has this part code with this torque spec and I need this thin line 17 millimeter spanner to get on that nut just there. You know, for me, it's just settling on a single source of truth, which is Obsidian for me, has just been liberating. The app could be better. I feel like it's not quite as smooth and as performant, and particularly on mobile, it could be just nicer to use. But the fact that it exists in the same form across all the different platforms that I use, iOS, Android, macOS, Windows, Linux, I can use it on all of them. It's just been the holy grail for me. It has solved the note problem.
2: I'm curious, Alex, you've been using it almost for a year now, I think, right?
1: How many times have I sent you notes and said, Brent, you got to switch to Obsidian, dude?
2: You don't send me notes. You just send me screenshots of beautiful features. You've convinced me, but we shall see what the new year brings. But I'm curious if your workflow in Obsidian has changed, let's say, in the last 3 months compared to where you started with it, maybe in the spring.
0: Hmm.
1: I don't think it has. I mean, I've been using that kind of outlining style of bullet points, you know, indented for many years in different plain text editors and things like that. I think the big difference really is just the searchability and discoverability within Obsidian is better than anything else. There's a plugin called OmniSearch that I absolutely adore. It not only does OCR search, but it also does, you know, in-document text search as well, which a lot of search things don't. They only do like keywords and titles and tags and that kind of stuff. I haven't worried too much about the whole Zettelkasten thing. I've just put my notes into folders and a directory structure that makes sense for me. I do a little bit of backlinking, but I haven't actually found that much utility in the end, which I know is the whole big selling point of these tools to start with. But I just write stuff down, and I've got folders where, you know, I just need to dump a thought quickly into something, and I've got a keyboard shortcut that brings up a blank. You know, like I'm on a phone call, I need to write down a contact number or something. I've got a keyboard shortcut that brings up a brand new note in my inbox folder, I call it. So it just works for me. And I know that note taking is an incredibly personal experience, but Obsidian has been just a revelation this year.
2: Well, Chris, I got to ask about your notes year, because you built a whole PC around your notes infrastructure. I'm curious how all that went.
0: I am using Obsidian. It's going pretty well. I feel like I'm still struggling to decide what needs to be in its own vault. And I kind of find that I spend more time opening the app and then making sure my vaults are synced and then going through and making sure that all the stupid, obviously default sync options that should be checked are checked.
1: That's very true. I hate that when you log into a new node, you have to check 15 boxes to say sync this, sync that.
0: And by the time I get ready to go write the note, I've already lost like half my momentum. That's the problem I'm having over and over again. But it does work for me, and it supports Markdown. And it, you know, so, you know, that's where I'm at.
2: But they all support Markdown.
0: I don't know. I honestly, what I again, because the issue for me is because a huge, huge, huge part of my note workflow is visual. It's pictures. I take a picture of something and I want to make notes about it. Or I take a picture of a receipt, or I take a picture of a sign, or I take a picture of an order, whatever it is, a parts list, and then I want to be able to search it later. There's just nothing great for that. And that's what I miss. That's what Evernote does really well, and that's what Apple Notes does really well. And I refuse to use either one of those systems. So with that set aside, Obsidian's working for me. And I have OmniSearch and the other thing that lets me suck stuff in and all that kind of stuff. And it's,
1: I really wish that Obsidian was an open source solution. I still maintain sovereignty over my data with Obsidian, which is the really critical part for me. It's just plain text files on my disk, compared to things like Joplin, which come close, but they obfuscate things like the file names and ruin my directory structures and all that kind of stuff. Whereas Obsidian is just plain text files on the disk. To which you may well say, well, Alex, why don't you just use tool X, like sync thing or whatever it might be, and sync, or use iCloud Drive to sync, and then use sync thing to bridge the gap to clients that don't support iCloud Drive, and yada, yada, yada, and so on it goes. It's mobile, man. I tell you, it's iOS. It's the backgrounding APIs on iOS that screw me every single time. And without that, I wouldn't be paying Obsidian the absurdly high $8 a month for their proprietary syncing service. But for now, I am, and it works. So I guess I'm happy with that.
0: I did flirt with a Nextcloud-only notes-based solution, and I used QuillyPad, which is an app that almost has like a Google Keep-style UI. You know what I mean when I say that? Like a postcard, almost. But I was having this problem where I would enter data into QuillyPad, and then I would go into Nextcloud, into the Notes app, and that data wouldn't be there.
2: Oh, that's unacceptable.
0: Some of the data would be in the web app, but not all of it. And yeah, so
2: the trust breaks down.
0: So I went back to Obsidian. To-do, task management, news, those are all kind of categories that kind of stayed pretty static for me, but I'm curious if you've got any updates there.
1: I have some nice workflows with G Suite for my work. This started at my Red Hat days because they were a G Suite-based organization. Tailscale also use G Suite for their email, so I've just been able to lift and shift a lot of those things over from that side of things with Todoist. So it works on every platform I need. It's not expensive, really. The UI is nice. The fact I can categorize things into priorities as well as categories and tags and projects, and a bit like Obsidian, really. It kind of doesn't prescribe a certain way of working. It just lets the tool kind of gets out of the way and says, right, there are 25 different ways to organize this piece of information. Pick one and stick with it, and you'll have a good time.
0: I was a Todoist user, and I liked that a lot, but I wanted to try something that was self-hosted. And when Jeff came out, I really gave a go at Nextcloud Tasks, and that worked well for him, and it worked well for me. And what I really liked about it is I was creating the tasks as I thought about them using tasks.org on my Pixel, but Jeff was going through it on the web interface, so we could use both. That combination of Nextcloud Tasks with tasks.org, the Android app, was really powerful. And tasks.org can do things like reoccurring tasks. So I've set myself every Saturday, I have a series of like chip maintenance tasks that have to happen on Jupes. You know, I need to go check this. I need to check on this. I need to manage this. And I needed something just to automatically every Saturday when I open up my tasks app, I want to see some things I have to check off.
2: That's sweet.
0: Right. Now, Nextcloud Tasks itself doesn't offer that functionality yet, but tasks.org syncing does. So I use the web UI, the nice big with my big keyboard and all of that, to enter in all my tasks using the Nextcloud interface. And then I open up tasks.org on the phone. It's all synced down. And then I can just change them to reoccurring right there on the phone. Works great for me. It's just a nice little combo. But if that wasn't my setup, Todoist, I think, would be my go-to just because of the API, the general integrations, all of that's really nice. But Brent, what are you using for task management besides paper? I know you use a lot of paper.
2: It's true. You've caught me doing the paper thing. Yeah, I think I need an upgrade in this area. I did flirt with exactly the solution you mentioned with Jeff, because when I was here and Jeff was like just cruising through that task list, it looked really sexy, actually. I was looking over his shoulder. I was like, that looks really nice, especially dark mode and everything.
0: I know, and he's adding notes and context.
2: Colors, and, too. Yeah. And so I think...

0: The problem for me is actually not the apps, because it sounds like they're there, and certainly with Nextcloud being the center of my ecosystem, like, everything's already in place. I think I just need an upgrade, you know, in my discipline matrix or something.
1: Maybe an extra day in the week to
0: Oh, can we? Yeah, please.
1: Okay, I got to talk server OSs. Not a lot of surprise from me. So what about you, Alex? Anything interesting happen with you in server realms?
2: No, not really. I still run Proxmox almost everywhere in my house, and VPS land, it's Ubuntu 22.04. I do have designs on switching out some of the more appliance nodes, particularly the VPSs, to Nix, and having, you know, remote builders and all that kind of stuff figured out. Still a bit of learning for me to do there before I can do that reliably. But that's what I'm hoping I'll do in 2024 anyway.
0: I'm curious, Alex, when you say Nix, do you mean like using the Nix package manager on these, you know, like Ubuntu, for instance? Or do you mean more Nix OS completely as the entire operating system?
2: I think if you're going to go Nix on Linux, you may as well just go all in.
1: Yeah! Yeah, I am so happy with my Odroid at home running Nix OS. We're going Nix OS everywhere as I can. I tell you what, the OBS machine this year, Nix OS.
0: How's that been?
1: Great. In fact, fun. For the first time ever, the OBS machine isn't this sacred cow that we can't touch.
0: Right.
1: It's always been this delicate, precious thing that you don't change anything on. And now, after the show sometimes, after we shut everything down and we've had some food, Wes and I are like, you want to try switching XYZ out?
0: You guys.
1: Like, what if we just move the whole thing over to Wayland and Pipewire and just see if it works? And Plasma 6. Let's try Plasma 6, too. And if it doesn't, it's just one entry in Grub, and we go back, and everything's fine. You can completely break your production system, one of your most critical systems. You can experiment. You can test. You can try. You can develop. You can destroy. And then you can be like, all right, good time. All right, rollback.
0: That's so powerful.
1: It is massive. It's massive for us. And so there was a moment where I was going on the road and we had to switch from Wayland back to X11. And we're like, well, what if this breaks something? Oh, we'll just roll back. Yeah, no big deal. Yeah, it's been huge for production systems. And so it's been the year of Nix for me.
0: Well, and I feel like, at least in my own mind, and I think it's been true of each of you as well, that often in this conversation about Nix OS, Ansible comes up as like, well, you could just do many of these things in Ansible. But that's a good example of when you're running Nix OS, the, you know,
1: native,
0: going
1: right there,
0: the whole
1: yeah.
0: thing.
1: Yeah.
0: These are some of the nice little features that you do get out of it that are, yeah, worth it.
2: The thing about Ansible really is that it fits into the older, dare I say, style of thinking about Linux systems. And it got those, it bridged the gap between where Nix is now and where Linux was before. There is an issue, though, that I don't think I've fully solved yet with switching to Nix in the cloud, though, which is trying to find a VPS provider that will let me run Nix OS natively. I did figure out that you can just boot custom images on Hetzner the other day, which was kind of nice.
1: Yeah. Also, you can just basically take over any distro.
0: You are the Borg now.
1: And just so like, I think we even did it live on LUP once. Like,
0: yeah, with the Nix Anywhere.
1: Yeah, I think we had Wes just re-Nixify a VPS from like Ubuntu to Nix OS live, and it just switches. It kind of just goes in, it cheroots, and it just takes over.
0: it's kind of magical, actually, and I think, Alex, you would really enjoy playing with that.
2: Probably.
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2: So continuing the theme of NICs and everything like that, my primary workstations this year have seen quite the change in how I manage the configuration for those systems. I'm still using macOS as my daily driver because I'm doing an awful lot more video than I was a year ago. And, you know, Final Cut is pretty good, and the M1 stuff, and, you know, we all know this.
1: Actually, I will just say, just to support what you're saying, for the first time in like 6 months, I did video on a Mac again after doing it on my Linux box, just doing quick little cut stuff. Oh my God, Alex, it's so much better on the M1 platform than it is. Like the export stuff, it's like just saving a file. Like I'm exporting to an H.264 file, and it just goes so quick, it's like I just saved a JPEG.
0: Oh, man.
1: So it really is very impressive.
2: I actually did a render for one of my YouTube videos the other day and, you know, went through to play with Ella for a bit whilst it rendered. You've seen the programmer's code compiling XKCD comic, right? That's basically how I felt about video rendering. And I've got the Mac Studio in front of me with an M2 Max in it, and it must have done it in like 2 minutes. It was unbelievable. But I've adopted on my Mac workstations Nix Darwin in a Flake setup, and it has just been wonderful. Absolutely wonderful.
1: Yeah, I think the most impressive thing was that when you got your latest machine, you took like a 2-day setup process into like 30 minutes.
2: I mean, I've still got to log into everything, which is still a pain in the ass.
1: But yeah, yeah.
2: Yeah, the installing of all the brew apps and, you know, configuring system preferences just the way I like them, putting the dock in the right place, changing the order of the icons in the dock, configuring my terminal to have the correct completions and history. And there's just so many little things that, you know, when you're moving into a new shell, a new Mac, it's like a hermit crab into a new shell. It takes you a good week or two typically and I think I've cut that down to maybe a day or two.
0: That is impressive. You mentioned brew in there. Isn't there quite an overlap between those two package managers? I'm curious why you're sticking with brew for certain things.
2: I don't know why. That's just how you do it, isn't it?
0: Oh, Alex. You'll grow up one day.
1: You can install more from Nix, yeah.
2: I do install a lot of tools from Nix, but there are certain things like casks, I think, for like GUI applications on macOS that the brew side of things still makes sense. I don't have a ton of brew stuff, but please, if you're in the audience and you care about such things, go and look at my Nix config repo on GitHub, Ironic Badger Nix config, and tell me what I'm doing wrong. I'd love to know, because I'm just in sponge mode with Nix right now.
1: Nothing really interesting for me workstation-wise. NixOS everywhere. The only thing that's really changed for me is I went from Plasma last year to GNOME this year, because 44 and 45 I was just really interested in. So that's kind of it for me. And then Asahi Linux on the M1 Max that is also GNOME. That's been pretty great. And then I got one Mac machine right here that's been really nice too for some Mac stuff. So nothing too strange there. So let's move on to more of the back end stuff. What about reverse proxy? I wanted to put this one in specifically because I had a bit of a switcheroo this year. Started the year with Traffic and actually ended up back on Nginx.
2: How come?
1: Yeah, nothing too dramatic there. When I switched to NixOS and started working with Wes on it, we came across some ways to just easily pull in Nginx and just define everything right there in a very simple to understand way. And I thought I could understand the entire setup and it could fit in one terminal window. And I thought, well, let's just go with that. And it's worked for me and I haven't needed to change.
2: That's just the thing, isn't it? If it's working, don't touch it. But so Traffic's really nice because you define it in the same place as you define the application's configuration, if you're using Docker in it anyway, in the compose file. But I, as part of that whole network reshuffle in the spring, threw up a Caddy LXC system. And I have been absolutely loving the simplicity of Caddy files for the last 6, 8, 9 months, whatever it's been. Just a few lines, like 3 or 4 lines of config per service. Okay, it doesn't live alongside the service itself, but it does mean that non-Dockerized services, things like Blue Iris and my Proxmox front ends and yada, yada, yada, all now go through this one Caddy instance on the LAN, and it's great, honestly.
1: Any interesting things changing in your container setup? I'd begun the year playing around with Podman. I also played around with the Podman Docker Compose compatibility, and ended up sticking with Docker.
2: Well, we had a bit of a scare with Docker in the middle of the year, didn't we?
1: Yep.
2: If you remember. We did a special lap on it, I think.
1: Yeah, and remember the ridiculous with the whole, it was an account switcheroo with the payment stuff, but also there was some namespace potential poaching that was going to happen.
2: Yeah.
1: Docker kind of walked it back a bit.
2: They did. So it was the whole rate limiting situation, I think, if I recall. But no, I'm still sticking at the moment with Docker Engine, whatever you call it, Docker and Docker Compose, running through my Ansible generator. I wrote that as I was emigrating, and I've been here 5 years now, so I guess I'm going strong into year six using that system.
1: Good. You know, if it works, especially for that kind of stuff, keep it.
2: I do want to, you and I spent some time with a friend of mine talking through some Nix containers with systemd nspawn and installing Tailscale into each container itself effectively, and then having each service as its own node on a tailnet, that kind of thing. And that kind of stuff piqued my interest. It's going to be a lot of work, you know, cognitive to understand what's going on because it's all flakes and all that kind of stuff. But I feel like that's probably where I will end up this time next year. But we'll see, I guess.
1: Yeah, just to underscore what you're saying there, that setup eliminates the need for the reverse proxy.
0: That's what I need. Because the reverse proxy for me has been...
1: It's just a barrier.
0: Yeah.
1: It's like a whole thing you got to figure out before you can do the other stuff.
0: I've been stuck at that point for about 3 years now, and I just haven't really had the time to like really dive in.
1: I hear that all the time.
0: Confident about it.
1: I hear that all the time. I hear that all the time, and it's like, but boy, once you just learned it, it's not a big deal. Like I could show you my Nginx config and be like, oh, okay. You would literally be like, that's not a big deal. However, there is just a conceptual thing you got to get around. You got to, you know, and for me, it's easier because I was in the industry when reverse proxies became a thing. So I was deploying reverse proxies when they were first a thing. And so it just made sense initially. But I hear that all the time. And what this Tailscale setup does is it takes out the reverse proxy and it puts the actual individual application directly on the tailnet. And then you just connect directly between the different applications as you need on the tailnet.
2: But you've got to learn Nix, which in and of itself, unless you enjoy rock climbing and the view from the top, the learning curve for that, I would argue, is a lot steeper than just learning reverse proxy. But
0: well, one consideration I always have with network stuff, especially when I'm learning it as I'm implementing it, is just a security consideration. So that's a big part of, I think, why I've hesitated. It's like, I don't feel that comfortable with my own skill set at doing it well and right to protect myself. So,
1: but let's talk about file systems for a moment, because this, I think, is the area where we probably diverge the most. I don't disagree with you necessarily, but in terms of actual implementation, we probably just disagree the most.
2: ZFS for anything important, and people in the audience give me a hard time for switching between Z and Z all the time. And my brain doesn't know what side of the ocean it's on. I just... Oh, yeah. Canadians say Z as well, don't they?
0: Sure do.
1: Yeah, I think we got more Zs than Zs on this one.
2: Like my little abbreviation, Alex KTZ, that's what I say in my head. But then when I'm spelling it to someone at the post office, it could be KTZ, whatever. Anyway, I digress. ZFS for anything important, mostly because of the checksumming and data protection features, of the snapshotting features, and the fact that I can do the replication really easily at the block level instead of worrying about some of the chunking stuff you were talking about earlier, Brent, with Borg and Restic and all that kind of stuff. For media files, or the more ephemeral side of my storage needs, each disk is just XFS with MergerFS on top to merge it together into one single mount point. So what that allows me to do is to have, I don't know, 5 data disks in my media server of differing sizes. One could be USB, one could be SATA, one could be NVMe, for example. It doesn't matter. They don't have to be the same size like with RAID. So just any array of JBOD disks, I can

0: zero times.
1: Hmm. I have been reducing my XFS usage this year as the longtime maintainer stepped aside. A new maintainer's in there. They're doing a great job. But I just decided that maybe it was getting old enough. I was using XFS when probably most people in this listening probably weren't using computers. I mean, I've been using it for a very, very long time. And so I to me, it just seems like maybe it's getting to the point where it's going to go through kind of a transitionary year. And what you just described, what you do with MergerFS and your JBODs, I actually do kind of the reverse with ButterFS. And this is why I continue to deploy more ButterFS. I agree with you, ZFS is fantastic and everybody should use it and don't use ButterFS. But what I do is I set up a very crappy RAID because I just have really crappy disks hanging off my Odroid over SATA or USB. And I set up some mirrors with that. And, you know, maybe this is like a 4 terabyte mirror over here and like a 1 terabyte mirror over here and like a 2 terabyte mirror over here. And then I use ButterFS add volume and it just kind of creates, or I'm not sure, I'm probably getting the command wrong, but it creates essentially a one giant virtual disk. And it doesn't matter if this one's 2 terabytes and this one's 1 terabyte. It'll create one kind of unified storage point that I can mount and then put all my media on that'll go across all those devices. And, you know, it's built into the Linux kernel, so it always works, just works every time, even on my root device. It's fantastic on, like, ARM devices and on, like, Odroids, where I'm talking, like, really low resources. And then to have kind of these advanced capabilities where I can do ButterFS send, I have compression capabilities, I have encryption capabilities, I can do these kind of add all these different disparate disks into one giant volume things, all kind of just built in with tools that just kind of are really simple to understand and come pre-installed. I just can't turn that away. And I think that's a great thing. And I don't think people should discount ButterFS at all. But, you know, if I had a Xeon box that I was reusing with 128 gigs of RAM and, you know, 20 plus terabytes of storage, I'd probably be using ZFS on it myself. But for me, it's been less XFS, more ButterFS, just because of the hardware I'm running.
2: My primary server is just an i5-8500. And it's got 64 gigs of RAM in it?
1: Yeah. Yeah, you don't need a lot. I'm just saying, like, if I was building a big box.
2: Right. But then you're also speaking to the guy who was spending most of his afternoon looking at Epic Rome-based CPUs and wanting to upgrade his HL15 CPU. So
1: let's go.
2: You know, What I will say, though, is that one of the really nice things about Butter versus ZFS is that it's built into the Linux kernel. You know, I've kind of largely sidestepped that being an issue by running exclusively Proxmox everywhere because they baked that in thanks to Ubuntu having the courage to ship ZFS as part of their distribution. No more DKMS for me. I kind of swore off that a while ago because it's just a bad experience.
1: Yeah, it's not so bad on Ubuntu.
2: And then NixOS also now it's just a couple of lines and you've got it too.
1: It's basically baked in.
3: We have seen a couple bugs in all of these file systems this year, too, I think.
1: Yeah, yeah. ButterFS, Extended 4, ZFS, XFS. they all kind of had some bad bugs this year. I was looking back at the stories, and ZFS almost made it, man. It almost made it. But then they had some data corruption errors. Now, what are you doing home automation hardware-wise, Alex? I know you've moved things around a little bit. I imagine it's all Home Assistant still.
2: Still Home Assistant. That'll be the surprise to absolutely nobody in the audience.
1: Ding, ding, ding. Yes, the home automation category is Home Assistant for both of us. Surprise.
2: I found this year real joy in switching my Zigbee controller. We've documented it in the show several times that I kind of wasn't super sold on Zigbee over the years. And I switched to one built by a chap called Tubes ZB. There you go. I used Z that time. See, it's interchangeable in my brain, audience. Stop giving me a hard time, please. The Tubes ZB Zigbee controller is powered over Ethernet. It has a little radio in it, so it can live in the house where it makes the most sense for the device to physically live. And then it connects back to Home Assistant over Ethernet as a serial device over Ethernet. So I don't need a USB dongle hanging out the back of my box in the basement, zip tied to a cross member underneath my house in the basement with no antenna on it. You know, so I was using the Combi 2 for a long time and it was just not a good experience. And this Tubes ZB coordinator and router has been

0: absolutely fabulous. First time, every time, on buttons, on the IKEA smart blinds I bought, on all of the Akara temperature sensors that I've kitted the house out with. It's great. It's just fabulous. I have no bad things to say about it whatsoever.
1: If people ask me, hey, I only want to buy one, what should I get? And I want reliability as a top thing. I'm still recommending Z-Wave because it's 900 megahertz and you just can't beat 900 megahertz. But what happened for me with Zigbee was the realization this year that it's all in the repeaters. If you're trying to cover some location, you need to get like smart plugs and you need to strategically place them. And where you can really be taken out, man, and I am still gets me. It still gets me to this day. I got one just as an experiment, Zigbee LED light strip off of Amazon. I thought, how easy could this be? We had an LED light strip replaced. I just want one color. I want it on Zigbee. I'll put it here. And of course, it drops off the Zigbee network about once a week. And the way the Zigbee network works is everything is mesh. Well, wouldn't you know it? A bunch of devices this year, like the Christmas tree, are connecting to this LED light strip as their node that they route through. And so when this guy drops off, they all die. So now, like, my Christmas lights and my Christmas tree aren't turning off on time or at the bedtime script. And if you cannot control that, you cannot. All you can do is like turn a device off, unplug it, have stuff refig itself out and reconnect, and then plug the other device back in. Hope it doesn't reconfig. And I find that to be very frustrating with Zigbee. But getting powerful repeaters that are a good option for nodes to connect to, I think, is the best. As far as I know, let me know otherwise. As far as I know, it's the best solution to this. But Alex, I've never, ever in years had to do that with Z-Wave devices. So there's still that. But Zigbee's, you know, I guess at least it's open source.
0: What about you, Brent? Do you have any home automation desires for, well, do you have any changes over the last year or desires for next?
2: No changes because there wasn't really much in place. But I think desires is a good category. As I get more adventurous with my own little home lab setup, I definitely think there are some opportunities to do some automations of certain things. I'm installing like new heaters and stuff there in my cabin as there backup source. And yeah, you've been.
0: That's how it starts. Solve a real problem.
1: Lighting and heaters.
2: I'm really hoping to just bait you, Chris, to come out and.
1: I know. You know, yeah,
2: and
1: I know.
2: Alex, if you want to join, we could do a whole like project out of it.
1: Oh, come we on. Could. Lighting. For this guy, right? Because he lives in an area where it's dark for a very long time. So some automated lighting to keep it nice. Yeah, heating.
2: I could see a pretty cool setup out there. Mostly like utility, but bring it on.
1: Okay, so our final category, the honorable mentions category. I just have a really quick one. This one just is obvious. It's the ESP32 platform. It has just been fantastically useful this year. We have sensors in every room in the studio, measuring temperature and humidity, thanks to listener Jeff. They've been incorporated in multiple different ways into the RV to automate essential functions of my RV now. Like, absolutely essential functions.
2: Built literally into the wall.
1: Yep, built into the wall in a few cases, and also built into, like, some control boxes and whatnot out in, like, the water bay. And they're just the potential with the ESP32 platform is remarkable. And then you combine it with the Year of Voice and the ESP32-powered little remote listening devices, it's just, for me, been like the Swiss Army knife of self-hosting this year.
0: You know what's really interesting is my item on this list was 3D printers. In the last month, I have switched from a fully open Prusa i3 Mark IIIs Plus and Octoprint combo to a pair of Bamboo Lab printers, which I made a video about on YouTube if you're interested. But what I found was really interesting was their cheaper model that I bought, the P1S. That entire 3D printer runs off an ESP32.
1: Ah, how about that? That's really impressive, although also kind of concerning.
0: It's kind of amazing.
1: Knowing how powerful. Yeah, it is.
0: So off this thing, they're able to run not only the 3D printer itself, but also a webcam somehow. Okay, it's like 0.5 frames a second webcam, but the fact it works at all is kind of amazing. And the Wi-Fi and all the rest of it. So, you know, those ESP devices, they just enable so many applications that were just impossible at the price points that these things are shipping at now.
1: And the accessories are endless. You can browse on Amazon and Alibaba and all these other places. Just sensors, probes, all kinds of stuff. 45homelab.com, the HL15 is here. It's available for purchase now in three different configurations, depending on what you need. We're talking big, strong, and fast, and it is also beautiful. And one of my favorite things is powered by open source. They've got a great system on there where you can install applications running Rocky Linux under the hood. And you know 45 drives, right? They're well known for their direct wired approach, high performance, enterprise grade capacity. They're bringing that to the home lab. Their design ethos, their performance ethos, their enterprise stability ethos, all coming into a box that you can have that lives up to your ideals in your home lab. With applications that staff have handpicked and a community forum, which is active and helping people get it all sorted out and really learn this box. And man, does this thing look like it can cook too. Super fast, and you can build it up to your own particular configuration or buy one that's pretty much ready to go. Go check it out. It's beautiful. It's here. It's fast. It's the HL15. It's 45homelab.com from the folks at 45 Drives. That's 45homelab.com.
2: Well, given it's the last show of the year, we got our last boots batch of the year. I bet we've got some doozies in here.
1: Look at that. Shafts and Spanner came in with 20,000 sats.
2: Woohoo.
1: Kicking some boots with some boots using Podverse. He says, Chris, I share your pain about syncing watch status between Plex and Jellyfin. Then I found Plex Jellyfin Watched. It's a Docker container. He links it for us. We'll have a link in the show notes. And it does exactly what you want. Full sync between multiple Plex and Jellyfin and Envy servers. All local. No need to share your media library with the tracker sites. Now I've just got to go sort out the wife approval factor. Oh, you're on the right track.
0: That's a great pick.
1: Yeah, we had this sent in. Yeah, a couple of times. This is vindication, Alex. This is vindication.
0: Absolutely.
1: Multiple people are running Jellyfin and Plex at the same time. We're not alone.
2: Do you ever feel like sometimes we mention things on air and we're lucky enough that, I don't know, people go out and make it, or that they have the same use cases and we just get to discover these things over and over? Like,
1: I honestly thought I was the only idiot trying to like manage a Plex and a Jellyfin server on the same box at the same time.
2: Why would you do that?
1: It feels like chasing your own tail. But you know what? Shaft and Spanner has been chasing that tail plenty enough.
0: It almost reminds me of running two or three different note systems all at the same time and knowing deep down that Evernote isn't the right long-term solution.
1: Damn it,
0: sticking
1: Alex.
0: With it for years and years and years.
1: God, it burns. It burns.
0: Yeah.
1: Too
0: the soon. Thing is, though, it wasn't about you two, but Plex was the gateway drug that got me into self-hosting in the first place. Plex is the reason that I'm sat here speaking to you right now. So I have a soft spot for it, despite their behavior this year.
1: Remaking Eden comes in with 20,000. That's just a quick keeping the shirt on Chris's back boost.
2: Oh.
1: Well, that's nice. It's true. Also, I wanted to quickly mention that the music assistant has come leaps and bounds in the last few months since I tried it. It really does seem like the Sonos killer I always wanted. I use whatever speakers I want with all the music services I could possibly want. And the piece of resistance is that it has a lovely UI. It's still in beta, but it is getting very close.
0: What is this music assistant that he's talking about? Is this something built into Home Assistant?
1: No, but it should be, right? When I heard that, I thought the same thing. Wouldn't that be great? But no, I don't think it's officially built in, but it is. It's just, you know, it's like a plugin or an add-on or whatever for Home Assistant, I believe.
0: Cool. Yeah, I actually dug out an old Chromecast audio that I found in the bottom of a box to power my garage speakers this week. So I would love some better way from iOS, because casting from iOS doesn't allow you to put it as part of an AirPlay group. And I just want the whole house. Sometimes when you're tidying out like the whole house, you just want the whole house pumping with the same tunes sometimes, you know?
1: Yeah. Yeah. So if you have that integrated, like if you have your HomePods connected to your Home Assistant, you could potentially use this to send out media. This is great. A great idea.
0: It's party mode. I want a party mode button.
1: Yes. Party automation. Thank you, Remaking Eden. I will check that out in the downtime. Tom's dad comes in with a Spaceballs boost. 1, 2, 3, 4, 5 sats using the index.
2: I have that same combination on my luggage.
1: Huh. Genius. You put out a call for a thermostat solution. I did. He says, here's my thermostat Home Assistant setup. I have a 4-zone hot water baseboard system. Buying 4 smart thermostats was a non-starter. This was the use case that tipped me into home automation and using Home Assistant. The hardware consists of a single board Sonoff 4-channel Pro, which is an ESP32 Plus 4 relays. The relays control the zone values just as the traditional thermostats would. This runs 4 instances of ESP Home thermostat module, all connected to Home Assistant. The temperature sensing is done with a $4 Xiaomi temperature sensor with custom firmware scattered around the house. I then have another ESP32 that is picking up Bluetooth from Xiaomi's devices, sending back to Home Assistant over MQTT. I was originally worried about all the moving parts for such a critical function. However, after 2 years in service, I've only recently had problems with the Bluetooth bridge stopping. I've had an automation that just restarts it. Things are better. Thanks for the great show.
0: I've thought about doing this a few times because, you know, like $100 to $150 per thermostat, of which I've now somehow got 3 in my house. It's not an insignificant amount of money, but I just worry about the interlocks and how that would be handled in the ESP firmware. I'm sure it's very easily done with code, but it scares me that I could accidentally run the cool at the same time as the hot, for example, and cause damage to very expensive equipment in the attic for the sake of $100 thermostat.
1: Right. That's a great point. Yeah, I would be really keen to hear what people have done about that. I could absolutely see a situation where I'm accidentally running the furnace and the air conditioner at the same time if they both activated somehow.
0: Right. I know for sure that my automations around just basic stuff like lighting and garage doors opening and stuff have certain edge cases every once in a while that I missed. And the last thing I want is for my heat to do the same thing. So.
1: Oh, yeah, absolutely. Yes. Although I blast the furnace and the AC very rarely. Well, no, I mean, it depends on the time of year. Darvin came in with 3,200 sats on his setup. We'll put that in the boost barn. And then we got 5,833 from E-Rock on how he controls his Fujitsu mini splits with an IR blaster using Home Assistant.
0: I had a lot of feedback about this one in particular. There is a project called Smart IR, and I've been able to hook it up using a Broadlink. I think it's a RM4 mini or pro or something like that. I've been able to hook that up using Smart IR, and then it has a bunch of pre-configured IR codes for all the different remotes built into it. So in Home Assistant now, I've got it's not a two-way connection. So like the infrared system doesn't know the current state of the air conditioner. So yeah. If I change the temperature using the physical remote in the garage versus the Home Assistant front page, the two are out of sync and it causes a problem, because when you send an infrared command with this thing, it sends the entire state of the remote through infrared every single time. So it says,
1: oh,
0: fan at this speed, I want you to be this temperature in this mode with vane in this particular mode. Like, so there
2: just
0: must be
2: blasting the IR.
0: There must be thousands of codes in this remote for every single possible permutation, but that's how it goes.
1: Okay. Gene Bean comes in with a row of ducks. Hey, Alex, I really liked how you structured your Nix Flake, and I'm glad you mentioned it here. I'm taking inspiration to improve mine.
2: Oh,
0: Gene Bean reached out to me this week and said this on, I think it was Discord. We were in a little chat. Such a nice chap, but I feel like such a noob when it comes to Nix. I was considering submitting a talk for NixCon USA because it's at the same time as Scale and I'm going to be there. But I'm like, who am I to talk about Nix? I mean, I don't know. I don't know anything about Nix, but
1: I don't know. You keep going. Just roll it. I mean, you can. Next year, you'll be even better. The year after that, you'll be even better.
2: Yeah,
1: just get that rolling.
2: I'm going to very much encourage you to do that talk, yeah. Alex, because I think you come at it from a different angle than
1: true.
2: Many folks. And if I learned anything at the last few NixOS meetups I've attended in Berlin, everybody has their own way, and there's not necessarily a perfectly right way or a perfectly wrong way.
0: That's the problem, because it's when you try and look up for a specific solution to solve a specific problem, sometimes I just want the answer. I don't want the entire works of Chaucer explaining to me why 8 people did it 9 different ways, you know?
1: Yeah, that's true. Although I still want you to do it, because then maybe you could do it at Linux Fest too. And I think we need some Nix talks at Linux Fest.
0: You know, the spring is filling up fast. We've got Scale and NixCon in March. Mm-hmm. Then we've got Texas Linux Fest and the Solar Eclipse. And there's also a track day in Austin that I'm considering driving the Golf over for.
1: Oh, yeah, yeah.
0: 2 weeks after that is Linux Fest Northwest. It's going to be a busy spring, I tell you.
1: Yeah, but then you can rest for the rest of the year.
2: I might hit my first Fosdem too this year.
0: Yeah, that would be pretty sweet. So that's February. We've also got JB meetups coming. So keep an eye on meetup.com/Jupiter Broadcasting for where in the world Brent Jerva is going to be this week.
1: Okay, here's the last one. It's a tough one. It's a tough one from Scuffed One. Scuffed writes in 10,000 sats. All this talk about switching from Plex to Jellyfin, but what about old Embi, guys?
0: Yeah. I bought a lifetime pass, and then they did the rug pull, so F those guys.
1: All right. All right. Wow. Okay. Yeah, I kind of just tapped in after the whole split, and I've always gone with the Jellyfin route. Thank you, everybody who boosted in. Really appreciate it. This was a whopper, and we hope you had a great holiday. We had 8 boosters across 10 boosts. Not everything made into the show for time, but we do put that in the boost barn, which is linked in the show notes. We made 83,600 sats. Thank you very much, everybody who supports this production, either by a boost or by becoming an SRE. You can, yes, a site reliability engineer for this here show at selfhosted.show/SRE. You get the show directly, ad-free, and a little bonus content. You get a post-show as well. We really appreciate it. Thank you, everybody who does support the show directly. Stay tuned. Brent has a very special post-show topic.
2: I sure do.
1: Yeah.
0: If you're still listening at this point, you know, it's a bumper holiday episode. 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

0: Hello, friends, and welcome back to your weekly Linux talk show. My name is Chris.
1: My name is Wes.
2: And my name is Brent.
0: Hello, gentlemen. We have a show that we have been promising for many, many, many years. We've been getting more and more ham curious and wondering where the tie-in with Linux is and trying to figure out if ham radio is a good fit in our lives and maybe the JB community. So our buddy Noah is stopping by for a little bit to help us bridge that gap between Linux community and ham community. 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Hello, Mumble Room, sticking it out with us today.
3: Hello.
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2: Hello.
0: It's a smaller crew because this is a pre-recorded episode, but it's still pretty great to have you guys along for the ride. So Noah's joining us again this week. Noah, welcome back to the show.
5: Thanks for having me. 2 weeks in a row.
0: I know. Long time no hear from. We figured we had to make up for lost time, right? So we might as well two in a row. And this week we're getting into ham, and you seem like the guy to go to. And I have a little story I want to share with everybody and why Noah came to mind.
6: Stay a while and listen.
0: So years ago, Noah was coming out to the studio. This would be one trip of many where he'd come out and visit the studio. And he arrived this one particular trip, didn't say anything ahead of time, but he was a dog with a bone the moment he walked through the door. He was determined to find a portable ham radio that could be his always hear JB radio. And I mean, I watched him hunt on eBay, scour through the Craigslist postings. And, you know, he's not familiar with the local cities and towns, but he made it a go. He went through all the listings, and I don't really know how, but at some point he found somebody and set up some sort of clandestine meeting in a park and ride in North Seattle. And of course I had to go along for the ride because, you know, why not? And we show up and we have no idea what this guy's driving. It's a little sketch feeling. I don't know what he looks like. I don't even know if we knew his name. We don't know if he's a crazy. We don't know. But a few minutes go by, Noah susses out who the other seller must be. Just, I don't know, some sort of weird instinct. The guy's just sitting in his car. And, like, then it just goes down almost like some sort of illicit substance exchange. Like, Noah goes up to the guy, hey, how you doing? Like, a couple of moments of words. And then, like, goods exchange hands. And Noah comes back to the car and he opens up the package. And in there is this portable ham radio. And on the 45-minute drive back to the studio, I'm pondering to myself, I'm thinking, well, what's he going to use this radio for? Like, he clearly went to a lot of effort. He came in the door looking for this thing. We drove all the way down to Seattle. We met some sketchy person in a parking lot. And then we finally got this portable radio. And now, many, many years later, I can tell you, it's never been used for anything. I don't think it, I think maybe it got turned on. Maybe. I don't even know, but I think I turned it on. But I realized that Noah, he needed a ham radio here. If he was going to be spending a lot of time at the studio, he just needed to have a ham radio here just in case. So that story is why I thought Noah would be the perfect person to geek out about ham radio and where it kind of maybe cross-sects with Linux. So why don't we start there, Noah? As a Linux user yourself, could you share with us where Linux and the ham community kind of cross over the most? Like, I'm assuming you were probably a Linux user first, but I'm not sure. And there must have been some values or ideas or concepts that appealed that crossed over.
5: Yeah, you're absolutely right. I've been a ham radio operator and I've been using Linux almost for about the same amount of time. So right in that middle school, high school era is when I started to really just explore technology. And it was the first time I, you know, had a job, so could buy stuff like computer parts and radios. And so we value things like self-hosting. We value things like the right to repair and the ability to work on stuff ourselves. We value having administrative rights to a device, right? The idea that if I want to make this thing do this thing, I can do that. And you don't get to tell me I can't because it's mine. And so in many ways, some of the earliest examples we have in technology of that ability, of that innate ability to like want to own something and take control of it and do what you want to with it comes from ham radio. So in a way, if you're thinking about whatever environment I'm in, whatever it is I'm doing, if I can get my hands on a 12-volt battery, a radio, and an antenna, I can establish a wireless communication link to anywhere on the globe. And really anywhere in the world, because once we start bringing satellites and the ISS into it, it opens up a whole new realm. And I think a lot of people get this idea when they hear ham radio, they get this idea of like, you know, a dude sitting in his basement with the dim light of just like a radio tube glowing and sitting down there going,
0: yeah, right.
5: Trying to communicate with somebody. And it's just ridiculous. And that, you know, that absolutely did exist at one time. But these days, like, it has become very modern. And so Morse code and voice communication, absolutely still a thing. But I think it's AmperNet was the packet radio network or Network 44, which allowed you to put TCP/IP over radios. And we were doing that a decade before the public internet was even a thing, right? So in a lot of ways, ham radio predates a lot of the technologies that we take for today. And if I can, I just go back a little bit. The federal government from the very beginning wanted to set aside a little bit of frequency spectrum because they knew that people who wanted to innovate and people who wanted to experiment and tinker, that there was tremendous value in that, both to industry and to society. And so even though it costs literally billions of dollars, I think in 2014, T-Mobile bought like $2.3 billion of frequency spectrum from Verizon Wireless. That radio spectrum is worth a lot of money. And the federal government sets aside that frequency spectrum to allow ham radio operators to experiment and learn about things. And so today we have things like FT8. And so FT8 is what I describe like ham radio on steroids. It allows you to connect a radio to a computer, and it allows you to establish a connection with somebody else very, very quickly. So there is no searching the band and trying to find stuff. It largely is automated through a computer. And there's a lot of guys, especially some of the older hams out there, that will be like, that's not ham radio, that's the computer doing the work for you. And I disagree. I'm still hosting the transmitter myself. I'm still making a communication with another person somewhere else that has a transmitter and a receiver. We still have a point-to-point communication. I'm just making the computer do the work for me. I'm leveraging technology, you know, and that's being on the forefront. So that's where I would say the overlap is in that ability to leverage technology, the ability to own and tweak it to your liking, and then the ability to stay on the absolute bleeding edge. A lot of the stuff that comes out that you find in the commercial space or in the consumer space came out after we were, as hams, were experimenting with that years before.
0: Hmm. And one of the things that you're saying is really self-sovereignty. And that does appeal to me a lot. I like the idea that the years I've spent learning Linux that's been an investment now that I can use to help self-host my wife and my kids and my family. So all of our data is private. Mm-hmm. It's not online. And as a family, I feel a little bit better about that all of our photos and all of our notes and all of our documents are living in Nextcloud now.
5: Yeah.
0: And I took the Linux skill set I used to build that years later. And it sounds like it's sort of the similar situation with ham radios. Like, if you take the time to learn the radio skill set, then what you get on the other end of that is sovereignty from the existing infrastructure. Because what crossed my mind the other day is I live in a very, very earthquake prone environment here in the Pacific Northwest. And my family spread out. You know, sometimes the kids are with their mom. Wife's maybe up working with a client. I'm here at the studio. We're all really spread out. And if there was some kind of natural disaster, like an earthquake, the cellular network wouldn't probably function very well. It'd probably be overloaded. And I wouldn't have a way to coordinate and contact them. And, you know, that sort of scares the crap out of me.
1: How are we going to coordinate the shows? I mean, the shows must go on.
0: The show's got to go on. How do we coordinate that? And so it started making me think, okay, I need something that maybe I could have a rig set up at home. I could have a rig set up here at work. But there's all these like technicalities, like the wife technically wouldn't be able to use it or the kids wouldn't be able to use it because they're not licensed. Right. And I worry about that's just too much of a commitment to get the family in on it. So then it sort of feels like it gets relegated to just the hobby realm.
5: Yes. And really, if you think about it, the whole idea of setting aside billions of dollars worth of frequency spectrum largely plays into this idea that the federal government wants it to remain a hobby. They, in fact, like the golden rule is you can't make money off of it. But further and foremost, there are three requirements to become a ham radio operator. The first is electronic theory. And so basically, how do you build and repair electronics from scratch? And the idea behind that is that you're ensuring that people that are going to be doing this, tinkering and playing with stuff, understand the technology that they're working with, so they're not going to harm anybody else or, you know, hurt themselves. And that's the second thing is safety, how to not die. If you're dealing with thousands of watts of RF energy, best case scenario, you wind up with a burn on your finger. Worst case scenario, you wind up in the hospital. So it's of paramount concern to make sure that you understand those sorts of things. So the reason behind the licensure is largely to ensure those things. And then the third part is the regulations, because obviously the frequency spectrum is divided up and you have primary users of bands, and you don't want one user of one band to interfere with another user of another band. So just understanding where you're supposed to be and how to stay in your lane, those are important things to be able to responsibly use ham radios.
0: Yeah. I mean, it makes sense for something like that. You got to have rules of the road. Otherwise, one bad actor could just wreck it for everybody. Yeah. And it's a limited spectrum. So I do appreciate that. It doesn't really detract me from wanting to try it, I guess. So my other question is, before I get to the Linux specific stuff, is it realistic for somebody to get into that doesn't have a lot of time to devote to it on the regular, but it'd be more like something I do from time to time when family's out or something like that? Is it, how serious of a time investment is for somebody who's busy that has a day job and all that kind of stuff?
5: Yeah, that's a great question. So I would say to get the license, maybe requires a little bit more of a time investment by way of, they give you the questions and the answers and the wrong answers ahead of time. So, you know, if they have A, B, and C, and D, and the correct answer is, you know, B in the practice test, it's going to be that same answer will be presented to you on the real test. So from that standpoint, it is relatively easy to say, okay, I know what they're going to ask me and I know how I'm supposed to respond. The downside is the question pool is like 300 questions, and they'll only ask you 25 or 35 questions on the test, but you don't know which 35. And so you have to know all of them, or at least you either have to know all of them or you have to understand all of the stuff behind all of them to be able to pass the test. So I would say there's maybe an increased time commitment there. Once you have a license, though, it's good for life. You renew it every 10 years, but you don't ever have to test again. And as far as what you need to do there are plenty of hams that jump on once every once in a while and just have a handy talkie like we picked up, and I would gift it to you if you get your license. And you just take it on, you power it on the way home and call up a friend or talk to somebody every once in a great while, and that's just fine. The other thing I would point out to you is, it's true, your wife and your kids aren't going to be able to transmit on the radio, but there's no harm in them receiving. And so while you can't talk directly to them, you can pass traffic to another operator and they'll be able to hear that traffic. So for example, if you say, yeah, I'm stuck at the studio and I podcast for a living and I can't get back to home to my wife, at our RV, she can potentially hear that traffic. So you can kind of sidestep some of those things. In my family, what I've done is I've just encouraged my wife to go take the test and become a ham radio operator. And I'm encouraging my kids now to kind of follow that path. And so taking them out to field day, which is coming up at the end of June, it's an opportunity for you to go out and see it firsthand and then get some hands-on experience. And usually that kind of lights the bug and gets people to say, I want to do that.
0: Yeah, I could see that. I could see that making sense after Dad gets into it for a bit. What are you doing over there, Dad? Well, let me show you. Yeah, that sometimes works. Linode.com/unplugged. 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

0: Like, this is a song about him learning to like boys. You know?
1: I don't think we tested my Ergio.
0: Oh, you're right. I have you set up for a headset mic.
1: Yeah, I'm coming in quite hot.
0: Oh, why did I say yes? Should have said no. Should have just told you to stay on the mic.
1: Well, I can do that.
0: No. It's just the ironic thing is when... Oh.
1: Yep. Yeah. Okay. No, that's fine.
0: Yeah. Dang it. Okay. Hold on one second. Yeah. Yeah. Right. Okay. You're muted.
2: Darn.
0: Right. Oh, my goodness.
3: Great balls.
4: Soundboard guy left.
0: Yeah, I wonder why. Is this, he just threw this at me? Okay, I see. Good. Yeah, I got you, Brantley. I think we got a couple people in the mumble room.
2: Things are going well here at JB North.
0: Mumble room, let us know in the Matrix chat if you can hear us.
5: Good morning, mumble room.
2: Good morning.
0: Or I guess I should say time appropriate things. The great thing about this mixer is if you try to plug something in, you constantly are smashing your fat hand all over the touchscreen and changing everybody's settings, which is a lot of fun. It's kind of like a little bit of roll the dice. Okay. This is the last change. This is the last one.
2: We are going into a full production freeze.
0: We are in a production freeze at this moment. Okay. Let's hear that buzz again there, Brent.
1: Yeah, that's me on the buzz. It's actually ever so slightly better, Brent. But I'm just kidding myself.
0: Brent on buzz. Brent on the buzz. All right, try again, Brent.
1: Yeah, this is me trying again. Is that any better?
0: Maybe slightly.
1: I'm talking less buzzy, so.
0: It's a little less harshy.
1: Okay. Great,
0: yeah,
1: I think.
0: No, I think it's better. I think it's better. I'm just going to tweak a few more. Okay, give me a count of five.
1: 1, 2, 3, 4, 5.
0: Yeah. Okay.
1: 6, 7, 8, 9, 10.
0: Okay, now say nothing for a second while I talk. Okay. A little bit of pickup, a little bit. Not bad. We can live with that.
2: It looks like we'll have to.
0: Is the mumble room saying if they can hear
2: us? Oh, hey, we got a doggo visitor.
0: Well, hello, doggo.
2: Hi there, Cranker. Hey there, Fiddick.
0: How did Fiddick know we were just going on air? That is some right. Doggo intuition.
2: They know.
1: Pod dog.
0: How did the dog know we needed a dog to go on air?
1: That's
0: good
1: actually
0: morning.
1: His first time being a pod dog.
0: Yeah, and you're the pod dog this week.
2: Yeah, thanks for saying hi.
0: Well, that's kind of perfect. All right, let me check shots here. Mumble Room, are you there? Hello, Mumble Room. They're not answering us, so I assume they can't hear us. I guess they're gone now. They all
2: left. I miss them, you know? You start thinking they'll be there. Oh, hey, good morning.
1: Oh, there's a clone here. Hi. We haven't quite started yet. How's it going? Yeah? You could put headphones on for a sec if you want.
0: I'm not hooking anything else up to the mixer. I just told you that.
1: He could take my place.
0: He has not stopped making changes all morning long, and I've had to fix every single... No. No more changes. I'm putting my foot down. That's I will not plug another thing into this mixer. I will not change another thing.
1: I have an idea.
0: What? What?
1: Well, Mumble's on already, eh?
0: Yeah.
1: Oh, those jerks.
0: What?
1: I was going to say sit him down and pretend he's me.
0: That would be so funny.
1: We should do that for the opening stream.
0: God, it's really tripping me out that you guys swap spots. I guess I didn't really... I got really used, so I keep looking at Wes to look at Brent.
1: Oh, yeah?
0: It's so crazy.
3: Oh, did we swap spots?
0: Yeah, well, so yeah. Kinda.
1: Well, just swap it for yourself.
0: No, I am not changing anything. I don't think you grok what I'm saying. I'm not changing anything. We are locked in.
3: His version of the freeze, it's a little melty on the edges.
0: I think that's what I'm learning. His freeze is more like a frost.
1: My goal is to make you both as happy as I can with the resources I have.
3: You're doing great.
1: And then the third goal is to make the audience as happy as possible with the quality that we have. Fourth goal is to just make myself, you know, on the show whenever we start.
3: Yeah.
0: I don't know. Something there seemed a little off, but I...
3: It's hard to say.
0: I'm wondering how we're sounding. Yeah, the airflow's good.
3: Yeah, good question. I could try and see our stream levels at least.
0: Oh, yeah. You want to check on that for us there, Wes? See if we're coming in clear. Okay. We are coming in from across the wire. So there could be, you know, a little bit of difference.
2: Across the wire.
0: Our levels in the studio are looking slightly low, but good. I'll bring us up a little bit in studio. Just a little bit of a touch there. And I'd like to know if people think that sounds better or not. Maybe it's too loud now.
3: Show -16.2 integrated LUFS. So okay. That seems pretty good.
0: Yeah.
3: Within spec.
0: Yeah, we are across satellites tonight. Across satellites, across mountains. Still with a pod dog.
3: Mm-hmm. Well, good morning.
1: Good morning.
3: How are you doing today?
1: Not too bad at all, actually. And yourself?
3: Oh, I mean...
0: Can you do a Brent impression? You don't sound like Brent. Can you...
1: I have no idea. Aren't I doing it right now?
3: Yeah. You want to tell us
0: that's not bad, actually.
3: Why you enjoy peanut butter so much?
1: Oh, God, peanut butter.
3: Yeah. Like, or do you have any allergies?
1: Well, actually, I do have allergies I'd like to mention.
0: Here we go. That's good right there.
3: Mm-hmm. Oh, amazing.
0: Surely you know the script.
1: Oh, God. It's like burnt into my brain.
0: I mean, it's a refined product over time.
1: Wait. I see that Wes is drinking Beaver Buzz.
3: Oh, yeah, I am.
0: We both are.
3: It's my very first Beaver Buzz,
0: yep.
3: Actually.
0: Well, this is my second.
3: Oh, I didn't even notice it says damn good.
1: Saskatoon berry.
3: That's cute.
0: Yep.
3: Mm-hmm. Really, they really lean into it.
0: We were running back to the Saskatoon. What is the Saskatoon?
1: Saskatoon.
0: Area?
1: Okay, Saskatoon berries. Yeah, they grow in the west tier of Canada, mostly up in the mountains. And different times of year, you got to go fetch them higher and higher up the mountain as the summer gets long. Bears love them, so you're often like picking berries, surrounded by a bunch of bears that are just mowed down or napping.
0: They don't care.
1: Haven't eaten too much.
0: They're too busy with the berries.
1: Oh yeah.
0: Oh, that's okay.
1: That's a good time.
0: Yeah, unapologetically Canadian.
3: That seems right.
1: Bottled for your pleasure. Mm-hmm. There you go, Wes.
3: Well, thank you. Cheers.
0: Huh. Distributed out of Vancouver, BC. DD Beverage and Nutrition.
3: Do make sure to recycle the beaver. They're clear.
0: It is actually Canada's energy drink. I don't know, though, if it's better than Red Bull, but it's higher quantity.
3: Well, would you take it or like a Blue Monster?
0: I would take this.
3: Yeah, I think I agree.
0: I would take this over a Monster. Yeah. What's the caffeine level in this? 180. 180. And what is in a Red Bull? Like a 120, 160?
3: It's pretty mild.
0: Yeah.
3: And it's got other, you know.
0: Yeah.
3: It's a whole concoction.
0: Yeah. Yeah. Well, it's got the niacin and the B6s and the B12s, as well as the taurine. In fact, quite a bit of taurine in this sucker.
3: You know, have you ever considered, you know, just if the podcasting thing doesn't work out, getting into the energy business?
0: Definitely. I wonder if you poured this into a hot tub, if it wouldn't send you to like some sort of Canadian alternative universe.
3: Oh,
0: you know,
1: we can try later today if you want.
0: Are we not in? Are we? Oh, yeah. No, hold on. It's just hard for me to do it. Oh no, I can't do it. If I go in and move to on air, I'll crash my remote viewer. Some moonlight issue. Wait. Oh no, wait. That's on the Reaper machine. I can do it. Okay, I can do it. Yeah, I'll get you on air, Jeff. Hold on a second.
3: Yeah, our setup's really robust.
0: Well, what I've discovered is that there are certain incompatibilities with Moonlight that you would not really run into unless you're live streaming. Okay.
3: Yeah, it's really great.
0: Yeah.
3: It's just, you might even say deceptively great.
0: All right, Jeff, are you there?
4: I can hear you, yeah.
0: Hi.
4: Look at that. You've got on-air mumble from across the world. That's awesome.
0: Isn't that cool? You got any? Probing questions for Aaron that we could embarrass Brent with?
4: Oh, Well, you guys share the same few brain cells you have, so.
0: Well, coming
4: I thought actually Aaron got more of them than Brent did. I think, but I mean, I'll leave that up to him if he's got something he wants to share. I don't really have any questions.
1: I'm actually wondering, like, how is Drew going to know when we switch back to Brent?
0: I bet Drew can tell. Yeah, there's
6: didn't want to do it.
0: At the voice level, I think it's pretty obvious, I think.
1: Do I have to be deeper and more sensual?
0: What is it?
3: Yeah, sort of contemplative, you know?
0: Yeah. Mm. Yeah, I don't know what the exact recipe is there, but you know.
3: Well, it's a very special blend.
0: As Wes's dad would say, everybody's voice is their own instrument.
3: That's right.
4: If you start talking about brunch, then I don't think anybody would know.
0: Yeah, that's true.
1: I'm actually secretly eating right now, so
0: that's also kind of like Brent.
3: You do a good job talking about NixOS. That, you know, Brent does that too.
0: Got it running at the store. Can confirm. Saw it with our own eyes.
1: Both stores, in fact.
0: Yeah,
1: and it's honestly been great.
3: Yeah, how long has that been in place?
1: Well, we've been running Linux since the store started,
3: wow,
1: so that would have been
3: great.
6: 2021.
0: Yeah.
6: We inherited two really old pieces of crap that didn't really run, and they ran Linux great. So got, let's see, three computers at the Kimberly store and one at the Cranbrook store. No problems.
0: That is so
6: and
0: great.
6: Honestly, the staff that are there, they adjusted really quickly. Like, they don't know what's running back there, right? Uh-huh.
0: What are they using? What is, like, the main app they're using?
6: They're mostly using TaxEditor, so it'll be OpenOffice stuff.
0: Oh, okay.
6: And we've got them running Nextcloud as well. So we've got, the stores have different profiles, and they're sharing information there, which, you know, has some struggles.
0: So is there, like, a cross-inventory? Like, what are they doing? What do they need to share?
6: It's mostly collaboration, so schedules, ideas, generation, and then sharing of photos so we can post on social media. So kind of conglomerating all the photos in one location.
0: Oh, of course. That makes sense.
6: So we've got, an old Android phone over at the Kimberly store, and it automatically uploads to Nextcloud so that somebody working from home can post some Facebook ads and stuff
0: like that. Yeah, right. Yeah, yeah.
6: Works pretty well.
0: That's great. That makes sense.
6: Yeah, and then I think we've been running Nix all around for about a year and a half. And that's been great because now we can remotely fix issues.
0: Yeah.
6: So Brent's got me all set up there. Works pretty nice.
0: Oh, that is great. That's good to hear. I'm glad it's working. I mean, I figured it would, you know. I put it in my wife's clinic and it's been great for her. She does, you know, it just falls into the background. It's not really even something she thinks about.
6: That's the idea.
0: Yep. I love it.
3: It is really neat to see, you know. Like, it was always, there's always been a lot of capability there. There's just always often so many reasons in business that just, there's like contingencies or whatever equipment you have, or you've built around a particular system. So it's just great to see it working in the wild.
0: Mm-hmm.
3: Go Linux, go. That's been your patriotic Linux moment for the morning.
0: Yeah, that's your rah-rah Linux. Uh-huh. It is always nice to see it working in the wild, though. I do agree. It's, you know, and it's, it doesn't even have to be like doing anything incredible, you know, and sometimes it is, but it's just, it's great to see it. Oh, yeah, Brent, if you're not in the chat room, by the way, Brent is dropping some photos. Brent is dropping photos. Hey, what about that nice photo I shared this morning? You going to drop that?
4: That selfie one is uncanny. You two share a smile. The smile is way too similar. That is uncanny.
3: The structure of a smile.
6: You know what's funny too is the more time we spend together, like, our laughs will merge and our speech will also merge. Like, my wife hates it because if she's not looking, she can't tell who it's who.
3: Amazing.
4: I like the drum pad being used as a tablet holder there. That's a good use for a drum pad. Yeah.
0: Yeah. I was walking up to the house this morning and I just took that photo. I just thought it was a killer photo. Just because, you know, sometimes the smoke actually makes it look kind of pretty.
3: Sure does.
6: You know what, Chris? Nobody's taken a photo from that spot.
0: True. Really?
3: That's a great spot.
6: Great shot. This morning I was like, man. And I don't know, that tree's looking kind of weird because the deer have gotten to it.
0: Oh, yeah, sure.
3: Gives a character, a little personality.
0: Yeah, right.
6: I'm impressed with your eye. I don't know. Brent's been around here for, 3 years, and he hasn't found that spot.
0: I'll take that. It was perfect just because of the time of the light. Really. The timing was perfect. Stream. All right. So we are live on the jblive.tv. So we are up on the video. And we look decent, boys, for being up here and remote and all that. We're looking okay. Starlink's holding.
3: Oh, baby. Mm-hmm. Mm-hmm.
6: So we got a question here from Brian. What part of Canada is this? So we're actually near the southern border. So right, we're in BC, but southeast portion of BC, right next to the Rockies. So what you're looking at in that photo in the chat, those are the Rocky Mountains right there. We're just on the west side of the Rockies.
0: Mm. It's pretty. It really is. I could pull it up here on the, video
3: stream. Oh, do we have the technology?
0: I think I do. We'll see. But I'll pull it up on the video stream.
6: It's going to break something.
0: I know, I'm testing. Mm-hmm. I have to move slow because there's a little bit of latency, so I'm just going to be careful, but I think, yeah.
3: Oh, you did great.
4: Did your mini come in time, or are you on the...
0: Nope.
3: Oh, that was so close.
0: FedEx was gaslighting me all day that it would be there between 3 p.m. and 4 p.m. or whatever. And they even, like, you know, they gave me the guy's name. Was it Jim, Wes? Was that what it was? Something like that?
3: Yeah, James.
0: James, Jim. Driver James and all this. And then I check it about 4 o'clock, and it says address issue, return back to facility. We'll deliver tomorrow.
4: Horrible.
0: And we were probably 2 hours down the road when it was delivered.
4: Hmm. Of course. And
0: it would have been handy every single day. Every single day it would have been handy. But it's all right. It's all right. We make do. Maybe we make do with one bar. One bar. You understand what I'm saying? One bar. And some days it's the LTE bar. And some days it's the 5G bar. It just kind of depends, I think, on the way the wind is blowing.
4: Don't even use 5G anymore. Around here, it's pointless.
0: Oh, really?
4: Yeah, I don't know if it's just my phone or what, but, like, yeah, if I put it on 5G, I get half the speeds.
0: Yeah, and probably worse battery, too. So, you know, it's all right. It's just, you know, you got to do the dance.
3: You got to do the dance.
4: Mm-hmm. That's what we do. I like the tent setup on the 3, or the Y, I mean.
0: Yeah, it's been good. It's even held up to some rain, which is good.
3: Yeah, you're actually getting a bit of a stress test. It's nice.
0: And some wind. We had some wind last night.
6: Did we ever? Yeah. That was something else.
0: Eh? Yeah. Yeah. I was down in between the trees, so I think that broke it up a little bit.
6: Yeah, but good thing you guys moved.
0: Mm-hmm. But that tent still flaps quite a bit, you know?
6: And Wes, your cabin stood up still, yeah, so that's good.
3: Totally did. Structurally sound.
0: All right. I like this. I think we have at least some. So I added, I don't know if you saw that, Wes, but did I add it to the dock? I don't know if I did. The compute? Shared compute. Yes, I did. Oh, what I thought we should add, we don't have much in there about how it uses Git.
3: Yeah.
0: Do we want that?
3: I can add a bit about that.
0: Do you want to?
3: Yeah, I got a section here.
0: Okay. Key. Aaron, if you haven't set up an AI agent for you yet, this episode may be for you.
6: You know what? We just did that.
3: Oh.
6: The day you guys were arriving.
0: Hmm. Hermes?
6: Yeah, Brian actually used it. I've been having troubles with NixOS installing printers over at the stores. Kind of old printers, you know. Couldn't get it going, and so that's exactly what he did. He set up agent from here, so remotely, and just asked it to do its thing, and we got all the configs all figured out, and then we just went and deployed the next morning, and it's pretty smooth.
0: You know, Brent, you should listen to this week's episode, because Buzz could be a really good solution for the store, especially, like, if, you know, if you wanted one space to, like, manage projects and have agents and kind of stuff, that there could be that could be exactly the kind of target demo. You know, if you want something that has persistent knowledge too, of like the store and the names and people and scoped access, so employees can use it safely, that kind of thing. I got to get my headset in the right spot. I got to pick my headset spot. I just got
6: to
0: commit.
6: I'm going to just mirror Brent here, as I do always. He's nodding. Yes, he would love to implement that and discover more. So we're all in.
0: Mm-hmm. This may be an episode for you. Have you been stuck wondering how to make AI work for you? How to make it work for you and multiple people in your company? Scope the permissions and get the job done right without making mistakes? Well, friends, meet Buzz.
6: Brought to you by Beaver Buzz.
0: Like, I'm never happy with the placement of this fucking thing.
3: Yeah.
0: I don't want to hear myself breathe.
6: Just don't breathe so loudly.
0: I know. I'm breathing too much.
7: I also don't like seeing it too much, but maybe that's just a me thing.
0: What? Oh, the
7: mic itself.
0: The mic thing?
7: Yeah, I know.
0: I got you.
3: Bradley
0: doesn't pin his tabs.
3: He just won't. Aaron, do you ever use pin tabs?
6: Never.
3: Oh, wow. Fascinating. Okay.
0: Controversial.
6: But I'm more judicious with cleaning my tabs.
3: I see. So you are actively managing them.
6: Yeah. Like, I have workspaces, right?
3: Mm-hmm.
6: For parts of my life, as most people do. Yeah, I'm just diligent because I used to have a million tabs open, and it's just there's no point because you never get back to them. So clean them up.
3: You have any tricks, you know, a rule you have that helps you be judicious or anything like that?
6: Yeah, my rule's really simple. My laptop battery's not that great.
0: Oh, this is an interesting, you know what, constraints.
8: Yeah.
6: Yep. So once in a while, I just lose them all anyway. So
0: that's not what I expected the answer
3: to be. I do like that.
0: You just let the universe close them for you.
6: Yeah, yeah, yeah. It's like manage it right now or you may never have it again. Mm-hmm. So that's how I've gone.
3: Treat it totally ephemeral.
0: You know, you'll probably get there once your framework gets old enough, Brent. Yeah.
3: You know, or you could have a bot write you a thing that just sort of randomly closes tabs every few minutes. So you're forced to think of it. They could go away.
0: Chaos monkey tab
3: thing. Totally.
6: With like a 10-second red light that goes off.
3: Oh, yeah,
6: like
3: a little panic.
6: Right now or never.
7: Instead of suicide.

0: input and tell you that in version 5.24.10, the return of the res account switcher is here. No other changes. Okay? So just so
1: Very
0: you know.
1: Very important.
0: And if you could do that across all of your browsers roughly around the same time, I'd really like that. Thank you. They just punish people that use their stuff. You know, it's like, that's cool. I wasn't reading the doc. I didn't need that thing I was working on. Go ahead and open up another tab. Oh, what's that? I'm out of memory now. Oh, okay. You know?
2: Yeah, but it's important you see that screen.
0: Back in my
2: know.
0: Day, Wes. Back in my day, you wouldn't pull that kind of thing.
2: Which day was that?
1: Remember when pop-ups were like the biggest hurdle for everything?
2: For
0: yeah,
2: sure.
0: God, that was cute. That was so adorable when we cared about pop-ups. And then the browsers finally built in, after so long, they finally built in pop-up blockers. Now, of course, that's just table stakes, but...
2: That was one of my really first successful Visual Basic programs. So it was like a
0: really?
2: Little pop-up blocker. Yeah.
0: No crap.
2: Mm-hmm.
1: Yeah, but
2: it looked ridiculous.
1: You know, nothing
2: think,
1: gets
2: but...
1: blocked when it just opens a new tab. You know, they don't consider new tabs pop-ups. Like, come on.
2: Yeah, which is sort of full circle, aren't we?
0: That's a great point. It is just a pop-up.
2: Maybe it's a pop. It's a pop sideways.
0: That's why I hate it so much.
2: Pop right. Yeah.
1: Well, maybe if you pinned your tabs, it wouldn't be such a big deal.
0: True.
2: Or had fewer extensions.
0: Now, that is my thing. If you want to come out for something,
2: it's extensions.
0: It's definitely extensions.
3: That kind of made me think, like, what if browsers didn't have tabs and Brent just had to have that many windows open?
0: Yeah.
3: Wouldn't that?
0: There was a time.
3: Ugh.
0: There was
1: His
0: a time.
1: His compositor would fail so fast.
0: He'd run out of memory. His out-of-memory thing would start killing windows.
3: Alt tab would be a nightmare.
0: It could just be pages. It would literally just fill the whole screen. I think I've seen that once in like a Windows screenshot or something. I've seen that once. It'll actually do it. And I think Plasma will scroll or something.
2: Oh, it does yeah. figure that they thought of that.
0: Yeah. Brent OS, an operating system designed to run millions of discrete windows at once.
3: That's great.
2: Okay, Brent is showing me his tabs on his phone.
0: Okay, what do we got there?
2: 1,541. And it took... He went to the thing to show all the tabs, and it took a while to kind of do that.
3: That's pretty good, because usually it shows an infinity symbol, so...
2: Oh, and we have auto-close after 1 month. Fennec can close tabs you haven't viewed
0: you
2: over the past month.
0: Have...
2: It's not on now, though. But Brent could tap
3: just
2: in
3: it.
2: A single thing and have that.
0: How many months of tabs do you think 1,000 is?
4: It's like a couple of years, probably since I got this phone.
0: You don't have mechanical empathy for that?
4: Well, it sets them as inactive, so it doesn't really...
0: Uh-huh.
4: I just forget about it, which is the best part, probably.
0: Jeez, I think I have like 4, 6 maybe at most.
4: You're not living life, man.
0: Jeez, I don't know.
3: It's like the...
0: I feel like it's like when you walk into... your buddy's house, and you discover he's been storing his pee in jars, and otherwise you thought he was totally normal, and then
2: is
0: you...
2: Is this an experience you're referencing?
0: No, it's just, well...
3: And you figure out that there's an option that can just get handled automatically, but you don't turn it on?
0: Yeah.
3: Yeah. That's too bad.
0: Yeah, it's like the cleaning lady offered to come take away all the jars of pee, and Brent was like, no, I want to keep them. Those are from my body.
3: Yeah.
0: Those are from me. And so now we have jars of pee everywhere, and I didn't know that till I walked in. And it's sort of like when I discover you've got 1,000 tabs, it's not like quite the same vibe, but it's vibe adjacent.
2: Now, what I would really like
1: tab hoarder.
0: Oh my god, dude, that's on his phone. You should see his laptop.
1: Oh, I know.
4: You know. I know some people who've considered storing their pee because it turns into ammonia, and that's really good for gardening. Like,
0: Brentley.
4: What? Some like diluted
0: as someone,
4: acid is really
0: as someone
4: good
0: who does store his pee. I do not recommend it.
3: Also, your million open tabs don't have an upside. Just saying. You can't garden with that.
0: Yeah. What was an what kind of analogy was that? Oh, God.
3: But we share a brain, right? So I get it. The fear is losing a piece of information that might, for some reason, become useful sometime in the future. And so the lesson he hasn't learned yet is there's not enough bandwidth for that. Like, I know. Just find it later. And probably 5 years from now,

0: be way easier to find that anyway, which is what happened.
1: There you go. There you go. It is what happened.
0: He's just
2: living in the old times. We have a solution for that called bookmarks.
1: Yeah, that's the other thing is I do have a lot of bookmarks, but I don't update them frequently, but I do have like extensive bookmarks for all the services and Lady Jubes, for all the JB backend and all the JB front end. And
0: the thing is, Brent has tried to solve this by creating like what we call a knowledge base shared between a few of us, where he records all the information that he has in these tabs, but then he still doesn't close them. So I don't get it.
3: It's the Brent roast hour.
1: It's his comfort. It's weird, man. It's like, you know, it's maybe this, actually, buddy, we're not here to help you move or do a show. This is an intervention.
4: Now, do you think if you started, it wouldn't maybe help on the phone, although that has a solution, obviously. What about, like, you know, you get some agents involved, and then they can MCP in and then suck up the tabs
1: is,
4: and close.
1: This is clearly the future.
4: And then you just, you know, they can get filed away in your knowledge base.
1: They just got to reach his heart.
4: And maybe the agent secretly sends them to DevNull, but you don't really know for a while, and it doesn't really matter.
1: Or, you know, maybe there's like a, you know, another way to do this is like a Karakeep handoff. So I do this. I have Karakeep set up, which used to be called like Hoarder or whatever we talked about. And so I can just tell number one or lore to save that to Karakeep for me. And or they can also sweep links and save them to Karakeep. And then the other thing they could do is they're pretty good at filling out like tags and linking it to other things that are related in there and stuff like that, that I'm not even very good at. So, you know, there's systems. I think that's where these agents work best, is if you give them a system to work with. And there are some pretty good self-hostable bookmark systems out there that, the thing that I find pretty good about Karakeep is it's got decent search too. So you can go back and find it later. But that's just a whole other way to do bookmarks, you know? So I got bookmarks on my browser. I got bookmarks on my server.
3: Open that in a tab there. I'm like,
0: I don't want to touch it for fear of like all the tabs crashing the system.
4: Yeah.
0: It's fragile enough as it is.
1: It's a good stress test. I'd tell you how many bookmarks I have, but Chrome doesn't give me a count. I don't know if Firefox does.
0: See, Brent, you should switch to Chrome. Your stress would be gone.
1: You just need a system that doesn't tell you.
0: Yeah. There's got to be an extension for that.
1: Have you ever tried... Have you ever tried Zen, the browser? It's kind of neat. If you can get on board with tabs along the side. Yeah. But it can also do like hierarchies and folders and stuff like that, which is kind of nice on the side. But, you know, then its whole conceit, right, is that all the Chrome slides away and it's just the browser. It does look kind of cool. It does. Zen is awesome, Mayhem says. Yeah. Yeah, I like it particularly for reading. another place where Zen is real good is if you need to use like a web app, like a Element or Slack, because all of the Chrome and the trim goes away, it just looks like the app, right? It's not in a browser window. It just feels like it's the app, which is cool. So that's basically how I run Slack all day.
4: Browser tab.
1: Yeah, but it's just a Zen window.
4: Mm-hmm. You know, just sort of pinning in a different way.
1: It does. Oh, and it does support pin. It has kind of a novel approach to pins, too, which is sort of, I kind of like. It doesn't scale up to more than like a dozen pin tabs, but if you got more than a dozen pin tabs.
4: How many different browsers do you think you use in a single day?
1: On average, 3, but on a production day, 1, 2, 3, 4. Plus then, you know.
4: Some personal browsing.
1: 1, 2, 3 Electron apps.
4: I guess we count those browser lights.
1: You could. But yeah, so on an average day, 3. On a show day, 4 to 5, depending if one of them's giving me a hard time.
3: What if you consider like a browser on a different system?
1: Oh, well, then I got Brave, Chrome, and Firefox running on Aurora right now to do this. So there's another 3 browsers.
4: Yeah, that's sort of a special case, but...
1: Mm-hmm.
0: So is that due to functionality, or you just like how they look, or what?
1: Well, when you're doing a lot of like video and screen capture stuff, the browser isn't as stable as it normally is. And so if I'm like browsing the web and I go to like a complicated web page and it takes down all the video capture or vice versa. So what I do is I sort of separate it out. And then additionally, there's been like weird permissions issues with Flatpaks and whatnot on that Aurora system. So I have to kind of jump around the browser I'm using because all of them will just get denied access to the camera randomly. So I've ended up installing like literally almost every browser, desktop browser available for Linux, like Vivaldi, everything, Opera. It's all installed on that machine because I just have to rotate through because only one of them seems to be able to get permissions to get access to be able to capture the camera at a time. I don't know what the deal is. Something weird about that machine. I've never had that problem before. But it makes me look like a browser junkie.
0: I mean, still don't have 1,057 browsers, so you're doing okay.
1: That is true. That is true.
4: Yeah, the secret is you just have 3 tabs in each of your
1: right
4: 100 browsers.
0: And they're all pinned, right?
4: Well, yeah, totally. Mm-hmm. You don't want to be taking up too much screen real estate. Mm-hmm. Why do you need more than a favicon anyway? The favicon is like the best part of the internet.
1: I don't think I have it on. I don't know if I have it.
4: Don't think. Can you get your buddy to make you a dynamic button?
1: If I play
4: button?
1: It here, I don't know if it goes out on the stream. I don't think we got that one on there. We've only got like 1,000 songs. Mm-hmm. So I do think I have a Van song, but I don't think I have the Brentley Won't Pin His Tabs.
4: Yeah, but see, now I want to know what the bot would pick for the icon.
1: Yeah, maybe a web browser?
4: Yeah, probably, huh? Or a pin, like I think there's a push pin emoji or something like that. Last guess here.
1: Okay, I just remember what that one was. Yeah, I think I have. I need a way to be able to like dynamically call up the ones or something. I need to be able to just enter a name and have it fire off in the studio. I do not have that. Seems like that should be a thing that exists, though. You know. Okay, I'm glad you agree. I'm going to get us ready. I'm going to do our thing that we do. You know? I'm going to get us in the upright go position.
4: Excellent. We got a show to do.
1: We do.
0: Does it?
1: Do, do, do. Mm-mm-mm-mm-mm-mm-mm-mm-mm-mm.

0: Okay, is this the
1: road trip through the casket?
0: Yep, here we go. We got it. We got it lined up. Okay. Already cued. Ready, gentlemen?
2: Standing by.
0: Am I ready? That's the question, actually, because I have to record it in like five different places.
2: Yeah. Mm-hmm.
0: Like, so I think I'll also record here on the mixer. I'm going to hit that now just so that's done.
2: Ultimate backup.
0: Ultimate backup mode.
2: Well, you know what Chief O'Brien would say.
0: I won't really know if OBS is recording or not because if I remote in, I break my ability to monitor. So I'm assuming this is just going to work.
2: It's going to work great.
0: It's going to work great.
2: Yep.
0: It's going to be fine and fun.
2: I think, given the amount of super weird, surprising little things we had to deal with.
0: It's all fine now.
2: Yes. There's just no way. I think we've wrung out most of the surprise entropy in the system.
0: I think that's logical and the way computers work.
2: Yep.
0: Okay.
2: The rational model. Computation.
0: Yeah. All right, I'm going to mute us on the live stream. So live stream will be back in just a moment. Mumble Room, you'll be muted too, but if you want to say anything, just ping me in the Matrix again, and I will bring you in, and we can chat. But otherwise, we're all going to be muted while the stream gets started. If you're watching, and I should make sure we got it ready. Yeah, we're on the tubes. So if you're on the tubes, hello, good morning, and we'd love to have you join us over in the Matrix chat room and jblive.tv. We're coming at you from Canada, and our show will be buzzing, if you get the hint. So we'd love your help in the chat room. If you want to help us with a bang suggest, get in there and maybe you could be the one that titles this episode. All right, here we go. Then I'm going to stop talking and we're going to start the show.
1: Road trip through the Cascades. Canada, here we come!

0: service and the Chargers wouldn't bite.
1: Hottest summer ever known. Average food in every zone. Wes and Chris found places to eat that Brent had never tried.
0: Right down his own street.
1: Box

0: but we like Brent.
1: Hello, members. Welcome into your bootleg. Yeah, you got it right. You've landed on episode 677. Hello, Wes.
2: Good morning.
1: Good morning. You're looking very sharp today, but I think Brent is looking particularly sharp.
3: Oh, that's hello, Brent. Because I'm not Brent.
1: Oh, my goodness. What? You've tricked me. Did you just twin swap? Did you guys just twin swap and you pulled one pass? How did you get past Wes? I told him to watch for that.
4: Well, I was in on it.
1: Oh, the inside job.
4: Yeah, well, I was trying to distract you with show problems, which is why I was sabotaging, you know, things
1: that's
4: at the studio subtly.
1: Oh, okay.
4: Mm-hmm. And that way you wouldn't have the mental bandwidth.
1: I just didn't even notice the swaparoo.
3: We've honestly been doing it all week, so.
1: Oh, my gosh. This time you might have gotten away with it, too, if you both weren't in the room at the same time.
4: Don't they enjoy each other's company or something? I don't understand it.
1: Yeah. We give a round of applause to Aaron. Has been a fantastic host as we have been here.
4: Indeed.
1: Beautiful place.
4: Hey, gracious.
1: Him and his wonderful wife. It has been very nice. And, of course, Fiddick, the dog.
4: Oh, yeah.
1: Security.
4: Doing a great job.
1: In charge of security. And also the lifeguard for the kiddie pool. So, dual duty, you know. Very important stuff. But, it's been nice. It's been warm. It's been warm, but it's been great to be here. How have you been doing, Wes? You've been sleeping in a cabin?
4: Yeah, I've been staying in a very cute little cabin.
1: It's like quintessential camping, in a way.
4: You know, and then you step out and you've got beautiful mountains and scenery. I really can't complain.
1: What do you think, Aaron? You think we got a shot to get that trailer loaded before you take off?
3: Oh, yeah, we got a plan. I think we're doing it.
4: Ooh.
1: Yeah, feeling confident.
4: I like his energy.
1: Wow. Feeling confident. That's a great sign.
5: He's just as, like, how would you say it? Strangely optimistic as I am.
1: Yeah. Well, so you both had to work on the motorcycle situation.
5: That's true.
1: Got that done.
5: Got that solved, which is really good.
1: You got your motorcycle
5: back. It takes
1: up
5: a lot of room.
1: It does.
5: We have 2.5 motorcycles to take.
1: Means you might have to get rid of more stuff.
5: But Aaron came up with a plan. What's the plan, Aaron?
3: Yeah, this has been the plan all along. Brent just didn't know it. I was hoping he wasn't going to bring the motorcycles, but since he is, I had a backup plan for that. So it's a 6-foot-tall trailer, and so the motorcycles probably take up, I don't know, 3. So we're going to build a shelf above the motorcycles, put all the stuff in there.
1: Yeah, okay.
3: Or we could just give him the floor space that's left, and the rest that doesn't fit, he just has to get rid of, which is a pretty good plan.
1: What if the motorcycle stayed here? And you came back and got them. Did a ride.
5: All right, unload them.
1: Yeah, and I mean, I know you have to unload them, but then you have so much more trailer space. I know, it takes up room in the garage. That's the thing.
5: Yeah, I think it's mostly up to Aaron if he wants to keep them or not.
1: Yeah, if they were working.
5: one of them sort of is.
1: Yeah, you did ride it up here.
5: Well, there you go. Offered Wes a ride. He refused for some reason. I'm not sure.
1: Oh, I would. Wouldn't be too surprised.
4: I was interested, but it was also like a beautiful part of sunset, and there was a gentle breeze, and it had been hot. It's just a great time to take a walk and look at the mountains.
1: Mm-hmm.
5: Sure.
1: Mm-hmm. Mm-hmm. Brent, before we get settled, I wouldn't put it past you, and I wouldn't be insulted, and I don't think it'd be a big deal, but it'd be just fine if you wanted to grab me a beaver buzz, you know. And we could talk about the beaver buzz. I'd like to tell the members.
4: I think we only have Red Bull left.
1: Oh, okay. All right. Well, if you wanted to get, I'll do a little taste comparison. Why don't you give me one of those, and we'll do a little taste compare pair. Because I have right here in my hot little hands the Beaver Buzz Energy Drink. And this is my first time, and maybe longtime listeners know that pretty high consumer of caffeine based on lifestyle. And Beaver Buzz was established in 2005, and it is Canada's energy drink, and it is, quote, damn good, D-A-M good. This is a Saskatoon berry. Saskatoon, am I saying that right, Aaron?
3: Got it.
1: Ha-ha. And it is loaded with everything a grown boy needs, like 180 milligrams of caffeine and your B12s and your taurines and your whatnot. It's even got a little story. They're running back to Saskatoon, where they found the wild Saskatoon berry. One sip and you'll be howling like a northern wolf in a mating season. Unapologetically Canadian.
4: What's that like?
1: Ah, woo, woo, woo.
3: We're going to find out later.
1: It's built to go long and hard, just like the Saskatchewan winter. Beaver Buzz, it ain't just good. Damn good. There you go. So that's a Beaver Buzz. So I'm going to try America's Red Bull, the product of. The thing is, the Canadian can, for the Red Bull connoisseur out there, you may enjoy the Canadian can. I don't know about U.S., but I kind of prefer the way they have designed they see the design on the side of the can there for the ingredients, the way it sort of kind of come in a curvature for the Red Bull. The Canadian Red Bull can, what I'm saying is,
4: I see,
1: slightly different design than the U.S. can.
4: Wow.
1: Because they got to fit the second language on there.
4: That's fancy.
1: And they kind of were creative with the design to make it fit. I kind of like it. Thank you, sir. I kind of like it. So, but they got to say everything twice, and I hate that. I will be honest with you. It drives me crazy the entire time I'm up here. Stop repeating yourself, I keep thinking. I read this. Revitalizes body and mind, and then they say it again in a different language, but I know it's the same thing, and it just drives me crazy.
4: You know, you could be using it as a learning opportunity to pick up some French.
1: I know, but I only need to read it twice or three times, and I got it. Do I have to read it?
4: I see.
1: Do we have to do this?
4: The problem is you're too smart.
1: Do we have to do this?
3: All the road signs are like that, too.
1: Obviously.
3: I'm sure you noticed.
1: What is the... how many native French speakers are there compared to... Well, all the other languages there might be. I imagine English is probably prominent, but I don't know. Maybe there's... What was the other one I said, Wes, that's probably a popular one that I can't remember because I'm a racist? What was it?
4: When were we talking about this? Hindi? Are we talking about
1: a lot of folks Hindu.
4: From India have moved here?
1: Yeah, like, is there more Hindu speakers than there are French speakers? Serious question. And is there more English speakers than French, or is there more French than Hindu? Do you have any sense of that?
3: So as a French Canadian, you'd think I would know this number. I don't actually know. If I had to guess, I would say...
1: I don't know why I care, but it just drives me crazy.
3: Oh, my assistant here just handed me
1: very good.
3: Some statistics.
1: God, having a clone is handy.
3: Total. Ooh. What?
1: What do we know? What do we know? Because this is always, if it is a large percentage, then I feel like it justifies the dual language everywhere. But otherwise, it just feels performative. I understand it's like this thing about dual language. I don't understand. But it just seems so performative.
3: It turns out, and I'm also surprised by this, French-speaking population in Canada, 22%.
1: Okay.
3: Not bad.
1: That's almost enough to satisfy me. Almost.
3: You know, I'll pick the top ones here. Quebec, 84%.
1: That makes really?
3: Sense.
1: Okay.
3: New Brunswick, 30%.
1: Great fishing up there in Quebec.
3: And Ontario's only 3.8.
1: Whoa.
3: Which is where we're from.
1: Okay.
3: But yeah, there's some spotted in all provinces.
1: So. Sure, of course. Yeah.
3: There you go. Now you know.
1: Thank you. Fascinating.
4: The more you know.
1: Jeff wants to know. Jeff wants to know if you opened up another tab.
3: Yeah, oh yeah.
1: Let's do that.
3: Like four of them, because he opened multiple links off of the search browser.
1: Sure.
3: Yeah.
1: Yeah. That was a big aspect to searching back in the day. You know, we'll tell the kids, like, yeah, back in my day, you had to put in exactly what you're looking for, and you'd open up like four or five results, and you'd check each one.
4: No.
1: You'd do that, yeah. You'd end up with a bunch of tabs. It's the weirdest thing. So, yeah, we're here. Took the car, Wes, the wife, and I, from the farm. We took the EV, and we did decide to take the riskier route.
4: We sure did, even though the Starlink Mini did not arrive in time.
1: Right. And I think it went pretty, pretty smooth, except one major issue that was so dumb, I still cannot believe how dumb it was.
4: We were a little shaken to our cores on that one.
1: Yeah.
4: Kind of lost faith in technology.
1: So we get to a charger in Winthrop, Washington, that has recently been bought out by Rivian. And I pull up and I think to myself, oh, this will be good. These are probably kind of like Tesla superchargers because they're from Rivian, the closest competitor in the States to Tesla there is. So clearly they're going to be competing in the charging network too, because that's what you have to do in order to be a player.
4: You want to be a first class thing here, right? You're not a second choice brand.
1: And they're nice and slim, but they're still high voltage, you know, nice design. So I get out of the car and it's about 110 degrees Fahrenheit. The dash said 113. I'd bet it's closer to 100, but it's somewhere between 100 degrees Fahrenheit and 113 degrees Fahrenheit. It's hot. So we get out there and the screen is designed in such a way that it has that rainbow reflection in it. Like it's multiple layers of plastic between the surface and the actual display. And so when it's being hit by sunlight, it gets that kind of reflective layering of rainbowing through it. So you can barely read the screen. And of course you got to scan a QR code that's on the screen. That's like the size of maybe a postcard, you know, and I don't know why in 2026 we're doing, maybe it wasn't even the size of a post. It was maybe even smaller than a postcard. So you scan the QR code and it takes you to the App Store to get the Rivian app. You download and install the Rivian app. You got to go through the login create process. The first thing is, this is great. You open up the Rivian app and it's got Rivian login, Rivian create account, or I need to charge. So I tap, I need to charge. I need to charge and create a Rivian account, which I tested it afterwards, are the exact same workflow. I don't know what the difference is. So I go through, I have to create an account with all of my, I totally KYC, my address, my credit card, my birth date, all of that information. I create a billing account. I create a default payment method. All this crap. I now have a, now I'm, I guess I'm a Rivian customer now, and they have my credit card on file, and I get, I set up my profile and all that stuff in the app. And then I scan the QR code again, and it takes me to the app store. All right. So I tap open. It takes me to the app. There is nothing in the app. There's no UI element. There's no button. There's no link. There's no hamburger menu. There's no QR code you can scan. There's no geolocation unlock that lets you charge with the Rivian app. They have removed the charging workflow, or at least the ability to access the charging workflow, from the interface of the Rivian app. So unless you have a Rivian car that initiates the charging process, which then sends a push notification, which then activates the charging section of the app, you cannot get access to the charging section of the app. So there I am, after doing all of this, setting up an account, adding my payment information, getting the app installed on my phone that I don't want, allowing the push notification so I can get the charge date notification, and I cannot charge the car because they've recently updated their app. And it just simply isn't there, which I thought I was being crazy, like, because I couldn't believe this is happening, right? Because it's not like Rivian is some fly-by-night company. It's not like this is like some local municipality installation. This is the first EV deployment they've ever done, and they have no idea what they're doing, and some vendor just scammed them. This is Rivian. I did not expect this. And so, like, Wes was, like, looking it up to try to confirm. Is, like, any other idiot out there that is sitting there roasting in 130 degrees Fahrenheit, getting an absolute sunburn while their wife just wants to leave, trying to get their car to charge on the Rivian app? You know. So I'm kind of doing one of those searches. And sure enough, it's an extremely common complaint online. A lot of it's basically since our last app update. Unbelievable.
4: Yeah, it's wild. You just can't. We wanted to give them money. We picked out that charger. Like,
1: the crappy like city chargers were better.
4: For sure.
1: So bad.
4: We did also have the one that overheated.
1: Oh, yeah, we did have one. But again, it's like really hot out.
4: It was over 100 degrees, yeah.
1: And the hose had taken some damage. The power hose had, like, been patched up with electrical tape.
3: But you forgot to.
1: And it was, like, being held to the handle with electrical tape. But it's fine, because, you know, it's just like a 12-volt thing, right? So it's no big deal. So that was one thing. But, yeah. But then all we had to do was move to a different charger. I'll take that. It's dumb, because it is in a part of the world that gets hot frequently like that every summer. And it's on a frequently, it's on what we
4: There's
1: call.
4: There's no shade. It's just right there exposed.
1: Also, I might note, it's on what we call the Cascade Loop, which is a loop that we encourage tourists to take during the summer when they visit the state. So it would be good if it could charge in the summer, but, you know, I don't run things.
4: That said, when we were in New Halem, which is just right in the middle of the North Cascades and Highway 20, where there are very few services, that charging was one of the easiest ones, just pretty much worked, I think.
1: Yeah. Yeah, that all of them were good except for the Rivian, really. I don't have, even the one that overheated, it's like kind of understandable in this extreme conditions, because we were also fast charging. We were supercharging on that thing. So we were pulling in just, you know, unbelievable amounts of power. So that's kind of understandable. And the Tussler ones, the newer ones, are water cooled to avoid that. What are you going to do?
4: It's so fancy. You're getting attacked by a bee over there.
1: Yeah, I am.
4: It's how you can tell we're out in the wilderness.
1: So, no, not this bee. So I've been camping in the car. Which has been great, actually. We had one really big thunderstorm, which I guess, Aaron, I'm told you don't get very often, but I've witnessed otherwise. Both times I've been here, there have been thunder and lightning storms.
3: You know what? So this time of year, it's because there's so much heat throughout the day the cumulus clouds build up so much, and usually by 4 p.m.
1: Yeah.
3: Or at night lately, which is even stranger. So that it's like the heat isn't dissipating. So yeah, super strange. They usually come by really short and quick, which is exactly what you felt.
1: You do get a nice evening breeze. Yeah. But the lightning storm while car camping was a really cool experience. Like a really great one. Because anyways, being in the car is actually not a bad spot in a lightning storm. And we had it blacked out except for our tent. We have a tent over the back hatch, and that has a screen that you can open up, and we had that open. So we could see a few flashes of lightning here and there, and then just this massive thunder, and then the rain on top of the glass roof was super cool. And so that kept us up, but then after it was done, slept like a baby. Got like the best sleep in probably 2 or 3 years. And then last night, the wind was just kind of like working its way between the trees and slapping the tent a little bit. But not too bad. You know, that's what happens when you're sleeping outside.
3: Yeah, you're pretty sheltered in that spot. Like, you're down low, plus you were in the trees.
1: Mm-hmm.
3: as you know, our house is up on the ridge, and yeah, we were getting the wind pretty
1: hard. Oh, I bet it was a lot worse up here. Yeah, yeah.
3: Yeah, yeah.
1: Yeah, I'm kind of tucked in down there.
3: It like slammed our door in the middle of the night.
1: Oh, wow.
3: It's terrible.
1: Mm.
3: But awesome. At least, you know, that's way better than a stale night where it doesn't cool down.
1: Yeah, that's true. Ugh. Yeah, yeah.
4: Yeah, you're hoping for weather at that point. Come on, do something, atmosphere.
1: It's funny, though, because, you know, I'll be working in here, right? It'll be 10 o'clock and it's still warm in here.
3: Mm-hmm.
1: And then I go down to the car and I get in the car and the car's like 68 degrees. It's just like out of all the places, that's where it's the air conditioned. It's just like, it's great. That Cambi mode is such a killer feature. But I did make a total rookie mistake that night that we got that really big thunderstorm. I left my shoes outside. And the wife's like, oh, I'll go get it for you. I'll tuck them under the car. And she kind of did, but not really. And so my shoes got like you got to like wrench them out kind of soaking wet. But then it's so sunny that they dried by the end of the day. So it wasn't too bad. Oh, and there's, yeah. So Patient Tech is asking in the chat room, are there no fires by you guys? I know about them because the smoke is coming to the U.S. It's making the news from Chicago to New York. So kind of big deal. Rain is coming, hopefully. Yeah, there's quite a bit of wildfire smoke here.
3: Yeah, and local community here, Kimberly, they're almost just evacuated a couple days ago. So thankfully the crews got that under control. But oh, yeah, there's been a ton of smoke. Makes the sunsets really nice, right, Wes?
4: Yes, it does.
3: It's just the reality these days.
1: Yeah, it does. It does make for some cool mountain shots when you can see them and stuff like that. But yeah.
4: And I mean, there's a bunch of fires on our way back home now.
1: Yeah.
4: That weren't there.
1: There's a whole string of fires on our route home. In fact, one of the routes is probably not advisable now because of them. So, you know.
0: That was a shitty one anyway.
1: It wasn't one route we were going to take anyways.
3: Yeah, for us traveling to Ontario in the next couple of days, Northern Ontario's too. It's totally on fire. So we don't know if Highway 1's going to be open or not.
1: But wow.
3: Yeah, we'll see. So it's burning up all over the place.
1: Such a bummer.
3: It's just the reality, right? Like, we've been fighting fires forever, plus global warming, so...
1: Yep.
3: Those two mixed in, there's tons of fuels out there in the forest.
0: I was seeing even Europe is kind of on fire. Like Spain, it's almost in Barcelona or Madrid or something. It was like
1: fires in Spain.
0: 10K away or something.
1: Like, huh. Okay.
0: So it's not only us. Does that make it better?
1: That lightning storm didn't help. That's for sure.
3: Yeah. So it turns out, based on that story, it turns out Europe's warming like twice as fast as most continents. So. And they're getting it hard, and there's a ton of population.
1: Well, at least they're not doing any AC, so that way it's better for the rest of us. Aaron, I would like to interrogate Brent about his hard drive situation.
3: Amazing.
1: Thank you for joining us.
3: Yes, it was lovely to join.
1: It's always nice to catch up with you.
3: I will just say one last thing.
1: Yeah.
3: Having you two, because usually, you know, if I'm walking around my house doing chores, I'm listening to the podcast once in a while. So it was really weird for you guys to be talking in the background.
1: Yeah, all three of us. Yeah, because Wes is here this time.
3: Yeah, it was great.
1: Thank you, Aaron.
3: Okay. Enjoy the show.
1: Thank you, sir.
3: Back.
1: Oh, I already muted you. Now we're going to bring in Brent, see if you guys can tell the difference. I don't know if I can. For me, I think the resolution's so low, they just look sort of... Oh, I guess Brent has maybe a little more stubble today. Yeah. Oh, true. You should have swapped shirts. That'd have been fun.
2: That would have been so good.
1: That'd have been good.
2: My headphones are all warm and stuff. I don't like it.
1: Warm.
4: They're pre-seasoned for your head shape.
1: All right. Well, hello, Brantley.
2: Hey.
1: So, I just thought maybe we'd get too right to it. Brent, you have more hard drives than Best Buy. What is going on, buddy? These are classics too. A lot of these, they're in like the Matrox style external USB with eSATA enclosure.
2: Heck
1: which
2: yeah.
1: I really was into eSATA for about 10 minutes.
2: It was great for that year, right?
1: Yeah, especially there was an era where a couple of laptops with eSATA shipped.
2: Oh, that's what I always wanted. I was even looking into like, mm-hmm. was it like PCMCIA connections that you can get eSATA on it? Never did get one.
1: One of my, like, you know, if I, you know how you have like projects that are like, boy, if I really got everything done, I'd start working on one of these projects.
2: Mm-hmm.
1: I have a eSATA tower.
2: Wow.
1: That I think might have been two different eSATA controllers in one huge, like, 12 drive bay.
2: Okay.
1: And it had two eSATA plugs that I would plug into a server that also had a bunch of hard drives. And so it was like a way back in the day to add a lot more storage to a small little compact server. And one day I need to get in there and get up. There's like family photos on there and stuff like that. So I got to resurrect it.
2: You want me to come over and ingest them for you? Because I've been practicing.
1: But you're not using eSATA, right? You're using USB for what you're doing.
2: Yeah, part of the challenge is that the server I put together is, it's one of Alex's old motherboards. He forgot to tell me, A, that there was IPMI on it, which I discovered this week.
1: That's handy, though.
2: Nice discovery.
1: Mm-hmm.
2: Uh-huh.
1: Yeah.
2: B, that he doesn't know the password for IPMI.
1: So. Oh, that would be my move too. Be
2: like, yeah,
1: he was not, like, "Hey,
2: it's not one of these three. I don't know what." No,
1: that's
2: is.
1: Exactly yeah. what happened.
2: I was like, "Do you happen to know the password?" He's like, "Yeah, try this one." And I was like, "No." He's like, "Oh, how about this one?"
1: And now you've got all his passwords.
2: Well, and none of them worked, so I had to just like flash the thing anyways to get it back to like factory defaults and. Then I could get in. So it's all good. But the other thing is that it doesn't have, you might be surprised, it doesn't have any ESAT on it. So I have a couple like expansion kind of port things that you can, like, basically it's just SATA straight through, right? So you can plug it into SATA on the motherboard and then it just provides on the on the rail, like the back of the computer.
1: Yeah,
2: like
1: and you just stick it out the back.
2: In. Yeah. But I don't know where they are. They're somewhere in here. I saw them, I swear, 5 days ago, and I couldn't find them. So I'm doing the USB thing, and it happens to be USB 2 on those things. And that's been so painful.
1: That's got to be way slower.
2: So rough.
1: Yeah.
2: And then for a while there, I was transferring the data from my cabin here, but the server's over at Aaron's place, which is like, I don't know, 100 feet away, would you say? Something like that. And, I don't know. The router decided to only give 100 megs connection to the server, you know? So,
1: oy vey, so you doubled
2: I didn't notice up. For 2 days because yeah. we were doing other stuff.
4: Slow, yeah. It seemed like it was working.
2: So I broke down yesterday and just brought everything over there. It's going way better now. Still USB 2.
1: Yeah, okay. Yeah, but it's plugged in directly to the machine now, right?
2: So, yeah.
1: Network's out of the picture at least. It'll probably be a little more reliable.
2: And it warms up his place instead of mine, so that's good. I did bring up, I brought up a bunch of stats for you. You want some stats on my data?
1: I want, you know me.
2: So if you remember, Wes, I was asking you, like, how in the world is the best way to dedupe my data? Because I know I have multiple copies of things on all these hard drives. Because you know how it goes. You have a hard drive, it's like, I don't know. Back in the day, a 500 gig hard drive felt like it was
1: huge.
2: Big.
4: Huge.
2: And then you use that for a couple of years, and then you're like, oh, I'm going to buy a new hard drive because I'm running out of space. And
1: you get
2: it's
1: like 2 terabytes.
2: Boom, 2 terabytes. Yeah. You're like, well, I don't want to use the 500 gig one. And then it's better to have data in two places, right? So you copy that 500 gigs over, and there goes, you know, a quarter of your storage. So then you keep going, and you use that, and then it fills up, and 2 years later, you buy a 4 terabyte one. And you repeat the same process. So I knew across these drives there was a lot of duplication. The issue is, until now, I didn't really have a great way to, like, deduplicate that, basically.
1: Yeah, right. I found. Yeah, we kind of mentioned that. We talked about looking for deduplication solutions. So I know you saw that.
2: Well, I had originally envisioned that ButterFS would do this natively for me, just without me even thinking about it. But I guess I was wrong about that.
4: It provides the capabilities, but you kind of wanted something that would take existing data sets and dedupe. I think ButterFS is, I mean, there are things you could do, but it's a little better set up for, like, being able to build that yourself.
2: Yeah.
4: Or have tools that will go back build that specifically.
2: Yeah, I had misimagined the facilities that were just inherent.
1: One might say hallucinated.
2: Yeah, I think that's probably accurate. Sitting there dreaming about my data.
4: So you have the facility to tell the file system these files should be the same.
2: Mm-hmm.
4: I mean, you already have that with, like, hard links, but now you also have the copy on write reflink style. But yeah, it doesn't, it's not set up to just sort of automatically do that.
2: Yeah. I was a little disappointed when I figured that out. I do have a lot of hard linked like laptop backups and stuff across these hard drives. Cause that was a good way to do it. Back in the day. So I was a little disappointed that it couldn't do it with ButterFS natively. And then I looked into the ButterFS tools to do this that exist, and they all seem to have some compromise that I either didn't feel qualified to make a decision about, or that just felt like it might be a problem in the future. So I kind of fell back to some older technology and decided to choose Borg to just handle it all.
1: Good old Borg.
2: Partly because I'm going to also be like mirroring the data between the two sites, between my parents' place up in Ontario and between here. And I needed a way to do that efficiently over the networks, because the network here is Starlink, as you know. And over there, well, they have just regular cable or whatever. And part of the goal for this trip was to avoid syncing all of that data over the internet.
4: Totally.
2: Because I did some quick calculations. I was like, yeah, this will take a couple months at full speed. And I was like, ugh. So I brought a
4: This was Operation Pre-Seed.
2: Yeah, it was. So I brought an 8 terabyte hard drive filled with.
1: Yeah.
2: I say it's my parents' data, but it's mostly my data that I happen to store at their place many years. So I brought that over and copied it over to the server here that I call Hal, of course.
1: Mm-hmm. Yeah.
2: And.
1: Original.
2: Then.
1: We all have a server named Hal, I think, at some point.
2: Yeah. It's recent. Oh, well, I asked my father what I should name it, and that's what he came up with. So it's all right. Shows us maybe his era. And then.
1: What do you call me old?
2: As we were
4: seasoned,
2: like cleaning up my cabin and packing, so I just kept finding hard drive after hard drive after hard drive. And then I was like, what is happening here? I have like twice as many hard drives as I think I have. So my idea is to ingest them all and try to make what I'm bringing back as small as possible. But it turns out that's taking a very, very, very long time. But I do have some stats here.
1: Give us the stats, B-Ren. Give us the stats.
2: All right, let's see. Of my parents, I call it my parents' data. It's mostly mine. they had something like 5.7 terabytes worth of stuff.
1: Okay.
2: But deduplicated, it's 3 terabytes. So it's 45% savings there. So that's kind of worth doing.
1: Jeez, that's a huge... I mean, 45 is nothing to shake a tail with.
2: Yeah, I know. That feels pretty good. But then I kept going.
1: Yeah.
2: So
1: keep going.
2: Aaron had a bunch of failing drives. That he asked me to rescue, and a couple of them needed like TD rescue to really hammer them for like a week.
4: TD rescue is great, yeah.
2: But it recovered like 99.8% of the data, so pretty happy with that.
1: Jeez, these are great numbers.
2: Yeah, so for him, it looks like his drives were a total of 5 terabytes worth of data. So the total drive size is more than that, but the total data on those drives was 5 terabytes, and his squeezed down to 1.5 terabytes. That's a 70% savings. So on one of the drives here...
1: Is that indicative that he was just storing the same stuff?
2: Yeah. And he didn't trust... His are all, like, external drives that were pretty abused, so he didn't really trust... Like, once he bought a new one, he usually bought it because he didn't really trust the old one because it was starting to fail or whatever.
1: Yeah, okay.
2: So one of those drives... 90% of it was deduplicated.
4: Wow.
2: Yeah, I know. I was like, oh, that works.
4: Seems like a good case for a little user space stuff. You still get the good benefits of the file system.
2: Yeah.
4: But seems like the things you're looking for, user space just has more ability to do right now.
2: Yeah. I was surprised by that. But
1: well, there's a nuance to it there, right? There's a nuance there.
4: Especially if you're not trying to manage individual data sets and you want to be making changes on both sides and syncing it both ways, also not necessarily super well set up for something like send-receive style.
2: Yeah, ButterFS send is really good, but only if your connection is very reliable. Because it drops, you got to start from scratch.
4: Yeah, and there's some things you can put in place, or like ZFS send-receive has restart. So I more mean as like a class, not that you have a ZFS pool in this case, but...
2: You guys told me not to.
4: I don't know about that.
1: I like that.
4: I think we encourage your experiment.
2: All right.
1: Yeah.
4: There's a send. It needs one to be authoritative. It's not meant for doing two-way sync.
2: Oh, I see.
4: So at the protocol level for like all of these, generally.
2: Mm-hmm.
4: Because what you need for the efficiency is to have that this was before, this is after, I can get just the files that are changed. And if you could have weird graph stuff that would cause problems in a way that like Git can resolve, but these are not necessarily set up to.
2: Yeah, the way I've been designing it so far, and this might evolve, is like the data at the site here, we'll call it Aaron's.
4: Mm-hmm.
2: His data is like clear data, but as it goes to the other end, it's being Borged over there. So there's a Borg repo on that side that handles the data that's clear on this side.
4: Nice.
2: And the data that's clear on the other site is being Borged into a repo here.
4: Mm-hmm.
2: So it's not quite a perfect mirror of the data on either side. It's kind of like just backup archives being sent, I guess, to the other site.
4: Okay, so that might work if you did separate sort of data sets or subvolumes, and then you were snapshotting from one side to send. But yeah, it does seem like Borg is still a better fit overall.
2: I did set it up with a bunch of subvolumes in like each user's folder and the backup folders and stuff like that, so that I could potentially play with this.
4: Okay.
2: So I'd like to give it a shot once.
4: And you can always do both too, right? You can have Borg pull things and then still make snapshots or backups of that not at the Borg level, but at the file system level.
2: So good point.
4: There's a lot of ways to combine them, which is why it can be tough to say, what's exactly the right thing without having the full spec.
2: There's no right thing.
4: Yeah, it really depends on the trade-offs and what you're trying to accomplish.
2: There's 12 ways to screw up your data. And then, so I did my hard drives, and I have an insane amount of hard drives. Do I have a list here?
1: Oh.
2: let me see.
1: Like I said, I think you may have more hard drives than Best Buy.
2: Okay. So these are only mine. This doesn't include anybody else's. So,
1: loving it already.
2: It numbered them for me. So, these are the ones that I know exist, and I might find more, but I've got 18 hard drives. These are only spinning Rust. So this doesn't include solid state drives.
1: And are you counting hard drives in actual computers? So, like,
2: no, so this doesn't, let me see here.
1: This just doesn't count your framework, right?
2: This does not count the framework.
1: Right.
2: This does also not count the, like, dual 20 terabyte drives that are in each of the systems on either side of this, like, remote setup. So the server over here has two 20 terabytes. They're not in this list. And there are two other 20 terabytes, like, on the other side. And those are also not on this list. So these are just the hard drives that I want to ingest into the system.
1: Okay. All right.
2: Oh, God. And so the machine didn't give me exactly what I was looking for here, but so far the transfers have been taking 139 hours and it's deduplicated on total.
1: That's a lot.
2: 40% of it has been deduplicated.
1: All right. 40%.
2: So, but that's
1: not bad.
2: The total number of hard drives here is like, a lot of freaking terabytes. Let me see here.
1: You know, I've always wanted a way to really pool all these together, all your different USBs and your eSIMs.
2: I've been dreaming of this for decades.
1: Wouldn't that be just one huge disk pool?
2: Oh, well, I might not need all these disks. So if you want to,
1: with the redundancy,
2: we could do something.
1: Well, you'd need interfaces up the wazoo. How many USB ports would you need? You know, you'd need 18. You need 18 USB ports. It's just crazy.
2: Yeah, that doesn't really work, does it?
1: Yeah, it's crazy.
2: And some of them you can peel out of there, I guess.
1: Bye, PJ. Thanks for joining us.
4: Yeah, you're always helping in some way, buddy.
1: I feel like with modern storage prices, it would behoove us to come up with a way to take advantage of all that storage just sitting around. It's just silly not using it. It's just silly.
4: So you're saying we like vibe code some sort of sketchy Bcache FS mesh system?
1: Yes.
2: I thought
4: that's what you were saying.
2: Strangely into that.
1: Mm-hmm. Yeah. You know what I love reading is hot takes on, will Bcache FS ever work? Concerns about Bcache FS, this and that. Bcache FS is not ready yet. How long have we been running it?
2: Yeah.
1: In production now?
4: Must be years.
2: No real issues. Hey, there was a migration from an upgrade time.
1: Because we waited a long time to upgrade the kernel.
4: Yeah, we jumped.
1: But it's been at least 2 years, right?
4: Yeah, I think
1: maybe.
4: Because I think I've had this the entire time this has been root on NixOS.
1: But I mean, we actually have it on a system that's running 24/7, actually critical, important. That is. I mean, not that your laptop isn't important.
4: No, but totally.
1: Yeah.
2: Okay, the total capacity that I have available of the drives that I know of, which doesn't include the active, like, mirroring drives, 28 terabytes.
1: Dude, that's not bad. 28 terabytes would be handy right now.
2: What's in fake NAS? I think it's about the same, isn't
1: 24,
2: it?
1: 24, yeah. Somewhere around there, yeah. Yeah. Storagey coin on the JB RAM. Storagey coin. Oh, yeah.
2: Storagey coin.
1: Right. I remember hearing about that. But that wasn't and there was Filecoin, too.
2: Oh, yeah, Filecoin.
1: Right.
2: They did some weird stuff, though. We liked the file part of it, but they were doing other things, right?
1: I don't know. I just don't like coins.
2: Right. Oh, yeah, that was the part of that.
1: I just don't like the coin part of it is the issue.
2: Right.
1: Should we do a little news?
2: Let's do the news.
1: Well, I wanted to start with this one. It's Linux adjacent, but it's Graphene OS square on the nose, and that's why we wanted to talk about it. You may have heard the story that U.S. prosecutors are accusing an American of allegedly wiping his phone using his duress password on Graphene OS, and he's being prosecuted for it. According to The Guardian, which covered the story earlier this week, and they're following the court's first hearing on Monday, an Atlanta resident, Samuel Tuchnik, is fighting the charges. Tuchnik's attorney said that it was unlawful for the U.S. Customs Border Protection to seize his phone when he arrived back in the U.S. later this year without any evidence, including the alleged wiping of his phone, which should be thrown out. The case centers on a feature that is included in Graphene OS, which we all know is a custom Android OS. It allows the user to enter a duress pin, which wipes the Graphene OS phone. Software feature is one of my favorite. And it is a little obvious when you use it. When you enter in the duress pin, the phone flashes a few times, and then it reboots. Mm-hmm. And then you come back, and it's basically a blank device.
2: Do you have this set up on yours?
1: I think I do. I don't remember what my duress pin is.
2: Either you made it something really obvious to you that you could potentially accidentally put in, or something really not obvious to where it's useless.
4: You can no longer use the feature.
1: The motion says that the border agents claim they did not need a warrant to search the phone because he had not yet crossed into the United States, which they argue they have longstanding and claim that they can search and seize people's devices without a search warrant or court order until you are permitted entry in the United States.
2: This is true. There's like an exclusion zone.
1: Yep. And prosecutors later charged him under the federal statute that makes it unlawful to knowingly destroy or damage property to prevent authorities from seizing it. He has pleaded not guilty.
4: Yeah, and this is where if you ask some folks, maybe the EFF, a few different folks focused on this kind of thing, they have said they weren't necessarily sure if this was a good idea for that reason. Because, folks don't look super kindly on destruction of evidence, at least in existing jurisprudence.
2: In a way, though, it'll be interesting to see what the courts say about this one.
1: But how can it be destruction of evidence before you're guilty? I thought you're innocent before proven guilty. And how is there evidence against you before you've even done anything?
2: Well, if you knowingly are, like, destroying evidence that you know you're going to be, like, caught with,
1: I empathize, though, because I would be inclined to do it just because maybe I've got, like, a Bitcoin wallet on there or some Telegrams with my wife or something, you know, and I just want to wipe it off. I don't want them reading that stuff.
2: But they would argue that's the stuff they want to look at.
4: Yeah, and that's where, of course, the folks that have more time or discipline than we do will advise you to just come in with like a pretty empty phone and then sync the stuff down that you need after the fact.
1: Yes, just
2: tech
4: or out. Hope that they won't can't decrypt it and that
1: you really shouldn't. You really shouldn't
4: be compelled
1: have to, do
4: to reveal
1: that.
4: Your.
1: I know that's what tech dev does. Tech dev he has a whole process,
4: which sure does
2: crazy process.
1: And you would in order to do it, you would actually have to have two phones because you need a phone that's logged into like the ride hailing services and the airport check in. It's all app based now.
2: Yeah, I was going to say, like, those apps need to be apps you don't really care about, that there's information that someone, like, the government sees, but really, there's so much personal information in all those apps in a way. There's no great answer here other than not traveling with a phone, I think.
1: Well, I mean, this is going to take a while, right? These legal things, too.
2: Yeah.
1: But I think it's a case that's worth us watching just so we can see where it goes. I mean, this is going to be precedent setting.
2: Well, this is, like, a function I've thought about maybe needing to use, especially just at the U.S. border, right? And so I would like to see where this goes. I'm hoping it goes in a good place, but we'll see.
1: Of course, it's just because depending on one way how it goes here doesn't mean to go that way for another country.
2: But. Well, of course, yeah.
1: All right, here is another story coming at you. There's been some project leadership changes at Jellyfin. The project leader and co-founder, Joshua, and the core team member, Anthony, have departed Jellyfin. As well as a recent co-founder, Andrew, has stepped away. The departures remove several longstanding leadership figures. There is a responsibility transfer going on, sort of a handoff happening, and continuity plans and all of that. But it's a pretty big change, and with all of these things, there's several sides to this story. I don't really know how much we want to get into. Wes, what do you think of, what was your first reaction when you heard about the Jellyfin step down?
4: Yeah, I think actually the way that I first experienced this story was the community's reaction, because folks were talking about it in our various JB communities. And so I think the first vibe I got was, dedicated users who this just naturally sparked some concerns for. So I had sort of a concerned curiosity. It did also seem like that folks were being pretty intentional in this to make it clear, like, this wasn't necessarily a crazy dramatic blow up where people are just disappearing from the project or it did seem like, doing right by Jellyfin was at least a thing in the minds of many of the folks involved here. So I can't criticize that. And I think that speaks well of the project overall.
1: There may have been some arguing behind the scenes, some concerns about, projects, things like that. But I think publicly they're trying to do it professionally. I've been sticking with Jellyfin since the Jellyfin challenge on self-hosted a while ago now. Really like it. And I had my first ever major Jellyfin issue last week. And it's one of those go figure, because it was the last night before we left for the trip, and it happened to impact the very show I was trying to download, so we'd have some shows to watch when we're camping in the car. And I don't really know the entire details, but so what I do, because like I was saying earlier, storage space is tight these days. I'm watching the Mary Tyler Moore Show slowly,
4: yes.
1: And so when we tick off a season, I remove the season we've watched and I download, or I mean, I go and I buy the next season and I rip it and I spend a bunch of time and I save it to the hard drive, and then Jellyfin imports it. And that's been working fine. And it was time to load season 4 and remove, and I had gotten a little slow, so I think season 3 was still on there. But 1 and 2 had been deleted. 3 we just finished, so it was time to clean it up, and it was time to bring on season 4. So I do just that. And then I go into Jellyfin to download those to my internet paddle, and I see season 1, 2, and 3 listed, and I don't see season 4. And I know those files don't even exist on the file system. So, I try to delete them. Jellyfin gives me an error. I tried to delete them through Jellyfin. So I asked the machine to take a look at it, and there seems to be basically, it's just sort of a SQLite issue or something, some sort of SQL issue with this tracking of the watch status combined with file indexing and some sort of lock, and it just couldn't proceed on removing them from the index. And so I had to have the agent go in there and actually, you know, take a little bit of a scalpel to the database and clean that stuff up manually, literally at the database level.
4: Running a few deletes.
2: That's what you used to have West do for you.
1: Just so that way I could then get season 4 indexed, so that way I could then download it to the internet paddle so I could watch it on the road. And it was a little unsettling because it was also my fault. I just thought I will download this and it'll go on. When I say download, I mean download it from the Jellyfin server to my iPad. I'll have this download all night long and I'll just get it in the morning and it'll be ready to go and we'll pack it up. So I'm doing this at like 9:50 at night, and the Jellyfin server isn't working. And it's like, well, this is not what I expected. So that was my first kind of like, I've never really had another Jellyfin issue. And that was my first kind of real Jellyfin problem I've ever had. It was fixable, but you did have to have some SQL foo to do it.
2: Maybe you should use SQL Heavy.
1: Hmm. Yeah, instead of Light.
4: Mm-hmm. Yeah, AKA Postgres.
1: Yeah,
2: yeah, basically.
1: So how do we say this next one? Because there's been some other Jellyfin news I think is worth talking about.
2: Pelagica?
1: Pelagica?
2: I'm going with Pelagica.
4: Pelagica, I like that.
1: Pelagica? Okay, Pelagica, which is becoming a polished Jellyfin web front end. This is something you see more in the Jellyfin community than you do Plex, is these sort of community takes on front end UIs. And it does look kind of nice. It does indeed. It's an alternative web front end for Jellyfin built in React. It aims to provide a fast, modern, and customizable user experience for browsing and watching your library.
4: Looks pretty nice.
1: It does. It has a lot of nice features, too. And it looks like a pretty nice, lean player. Good organization on the large screen.
4: Oh, there's a demo page if you want to check it out.
1: Mm-hmm. So there's that. So that's one thing, just as a quick note, while we're talking about Jellyfin stuff.
4: The project marches on, aka.
1: But the one that I think Wes and I really like is this this MPV shim, and it gets a massive 3.0 preview update, the new Jellyfin MPV shim, everybody, which is slick. 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

0: So I mean, it is the classic open source trade-off in a way, right? You get the one handled thing, it's all bundled together, they provide the hosting and the friend thing and all of that, but you miss out on the beautiful garden of open source.
1: I just hope all the leadership changes go smooth and any database stuff people are complaining about gets worked out over time, because the bones of a community are there, the project's well-loved and supported, so here's hoping. Here is hoping. All right, and our last news eagle... I think it's the last one I have here, is the Debian project is considering everything from banning LLMs to guidelines around responsibility for assisted AI development. Mm. So the proposal is out, and they're asking for people's ideas. They have not yet held a vote, but a vote will be coming in the near-term future. There are several proposals, A, B, C, and D proposals in here, which I think are kind of interesting. And I think maybe the way to really boil this thing down is there are these proposals for them to decide. Here we go. Proposal A is the original broad ban on using LLMs or generative AI in Debian contributions. So that's Proposal A, broad project-wide ban. Proposals B and Proposals D reject a blanket ban and instead permit AI assistance under conditions such as human understanding, human responsibility, disclosure, the DFSG compliance, and protection of private information. A lot of there's been a lot of conversations concerned about private proprietary Debian information in this thread. What kind of private proprietary information does Debian?
2: I thought it was all open.
1: Yeah. Anyways,
0: it is worth noting it is sort of like restricted to the stuff that is in Debian, right? Which is like a lot of meta stuff, packaging, all that kind of stuff. So. Is using this stuff. So it's not a ban on the component part. It's
1: connection. Yeah. There we go. I think our connection's coming. Oh, and I think we're back. And we're going in and out hard. Hopefully you can hear us okay. Let us know how we're doing, chat room. Yeah, so that's proposal B and D is a no blanket ban, but allow some AI assistance with responsibility disclosure and protection of private information. And then there is proposal C, which takes a strong anti-LLM position, but accepts that total exclusion is impractical. It emphasizes discouraging the use of LLMs, disclosure, human-written communication, and allowing teams to impose stricter local bans. So you could have a maintainer downstream who can refuse.
2: Oh, that's hard.
1: Yeah, you're going to have little kingdoms and stuff for sure. Yeah.
2: What do you think they should do?
1: Well, I don't have any issue with requiring disclosure of using AI assistance and understanding what you're submitting and being able to maybe defend isn't the right word, but be able to explain what you've submitted, I think are all perfectly reasonable. I think pretty much going beyond that and you are essentially signing your own death warrant, right?
2: Your expiry date.
1: Expiry date, yeah. If you were to ban LLMs, if you were to do proposal A or even proposal C, which is pretty strongly anti-LLM, your relevance will just decrease over time, right?
2: Mm-hmm.
1: And maybe it doesn't happen overnight, but it happens.
2: And give it 10 years.
1: Yeah. And it strikes me as a lot of times, I think where we can find the dividing line is the people that have used it several times and solved a problem and the people who haven't and are stuck on the theory. They're stuck on the theory of it. They're stuck on the fact that it's not deterministic. They're stuck on the fact that maybe it's cloud hosted. They're stuck on certain aspects of it. Sort of like I was stuck before I got the EV, right? I was totally stuck on range. I had to get one that had at least 300-mile range. And now I don't even charge a thing beyond 60%.
2: You don't even think about
1: it. Right? It's not even the top. It's not even something I consider. And yet I thought it was enough. Before I bought the car, it was the only thing I was, the number one thing I was really concerned about. And you just don't know. You just don't know what you don't know. And so the dividing line often seems to be that. And the way you can tell is because a lot of times their criticism is extremely uninformed.
2: Mm-hmm. Or outdated.
1: Yeah, outdated. Or based on theory that isn't actually the way it works. And so a lot of times what you have in these conversations is people that understand how it works, where the tool is useful, where the tool isn't useful, what the tool can do, what the tool can't do, talking to people who know the theory of the tool and have taken this moral position. And their moral position now gives them license to not actually have to spend time learning the tool, so they never update their take on it. And then these people get into positions, like in Debian, and they want to exert their power, and they want to exert their moral authority to save the project. You see the same thing happening in Bitcoin with BIP 110. Debian's broken, and I'm here to

0: save it. There's too much AI influence. I need to save it. I need to create a proposal. We need to get together as a group and we need to save it because it's ego. And
1: it's how it's always been.
0: Yeah, well, sure. Of course. Right? Of course. And it'll eventually make them irrelevant in more ways that are even conceivable right now. And I hate to say it because obviously Debian's a great project. Ubuntu is completely, totally linked to it. I've used it for 20 plus years. Right. I'm not an anti-Debian person. It is unfortunate because it's hard to watch something you like and respect get old and not be able to adapt anymore. And we haven't gotten to that point in Linux, right? We are 20, 30 years into this. And so we haven't been through the process where some of these projects get into their twilight years and they get a little stuck in their ways and only a certain group of people continue. Like, we're just entering that phase. And this is Debian putting their hand up saying, here we come. Here we come. And the way that whichever way this vote goes, that's going to determine that path for them. And they could be one of these distributions that's around here for 100 years, or they could be one of these distributions that's gone in another 15 years. Just we'll wait and see. And this is going to be one of the many decisions, not the only decision. It's not that big of a deal, but it's going to be one of many decisions along that path that lead them either to relevance or irrelevance. And this is probably one of the bigger ones this year, right? But there's going to be others as well. And I don't think they're equipped for it, and I think they've probably been a little negligent in using the tooling because of their moral grandstanding. And you know, you'll just see people like what I think too people are discounting, especially people that aren't using the tooling, is it's now within the realm of possibility for a guy like you or me to just start maintaining large aspects of this stuff. And it's only going to get easier and more approachable. And if that's possible for an individual, then it's totally within scope for Canonical. Totally within scope for Canonical. And so if Debian wants to go down this route, well, one of the first things you're going to see is groups like Canonical are just going to start replacing them.
2: And we've also seen, right, like, I don't know if you look at stuff like Hummingbird, there's just, you know, various pieces now where folks are, or all of the work going on with some of the newer versions of Dakota stuff for the uBlue ecosystems. There's just a big focus on more package ecosystems and of course, Nix packages that are already being built in a sort of very automation and therefore agentically friendly way. And so the idea that you are, I mean, I'm not saying Ubuntu could move overnight or anything. There's a long legacy and expectations of people and history and all of that. But
0: well, that's
2: you're
0: what
2: right.
0: Containers, like, and VMs are for.
2: Even the notion of addressing, like, how do I have a Linux that's working or build a system is going to be very readily accessible to these things.
1: It is part of this decision based on how Debian wants to be, like, the most stable Linux out there? And so...
0: You know what? I don't really see that coming up. What I see is they want to be human, you know, the... It's sort of the artisan argument, like the
1: craftsmanship.
0: Or a little bit what we see from Zig is, you know, Zig says for them, it's just as important to be a good language as it is a way to learn how to program. And so for that, we want only human contributions.
1: But the way to program is actively shifting.
0: That's the miscalculation.
1: So it's like, do you want to learn Fortran?
0: Right. And their approach makes Zig particularly bad in LLM generated code. Mm-hmm. And so these machines, these systems, they don't skew to Zig, they skew to Rust, they skew to Python, right? They skew to things that there's a massive corpus on that they don't get challenged on training on.
1: That makes sense.
0: And so what you get is machines that produce crap Zig. So if I'm starting out, like, I don't use Zig.
1: Because you can't?
0: Do you use Zig? Have you used Zig for anything you've created?
1: Never been recommended to me.
0: Nope. That's how they become irrelevant. Mm. It's like not existing in Google, right? It's like not existing on search engines.
1: It becomes like the film of photography, right? Some people do it as a...
2: I do think there can be a bit of a difference here between welcoming agentic use of a language and how the core language is developed.
0: Continue.
2: Well, just that, like, you could totally have lots of samples of Zig, agent-friendly docs for Zig.
0: Oh, for sure.
2: Tons of information exposed in, like, an LSP that the agent could use.
0: But do you honestly think that would be as good as, like, a model that has spent hundreds of hours training directly on it?
2: Well, I don't think even that's what I mean. Like, that's totally separate. Maybe not in how human attitudes get shaped in terms of the project, but, like, you could do that. Nothing's stopping that from happening.
0: Absolutely.
2: Because of their attitude about core development. So I think part of that is just there's not that much Zig out there in general because it's a relatively new niche Chinese language.
0: Mm-hmm, mm-hmm.
2: And I think where your point makes a lot of sense too, is like, how accessible do you make that? So, is that a concern that you support? That sort of thing.
0: Yeah. I think the other thing, while we're just on this topic, is this really stood out to me like a bell ringing at Planet Nyx. And Patient Tech, I'm not picking on you, but I think this is a very common sentiment. Patient Tech writes in our chat room, I think AI is here to stay. It's not like the internet thing that it's just a fad. It will fail over time. And especially because it's getting better and better. And I agree with him. I think what is a trip, and we don't realize in this echo chamber that is the free software community, is kind of outside our bubble. Nobody is asking if it's here to stay. Nobody is. It's us. It's just us here that are struggling with the moral stuff. Nobody else is asking that. And I think you boys would probably agree, what really stuck out to me is like the people that we would consider the most serious heavy hitters in software development that we know, that are building like really big stuff at production, that are names people know, that are brands that we just can't say because of NDAs. They were further into it than we were.
1: Oh yeah.
2: Yeah. 100%.
0: They were so far beyond the, is it here to stay? Is it useful?
2: It didn't mean they didn't have problems. They had a lot of stuff they were unsure about or figuring out, or new, you know, ways to use things, workflows, guardrails, whatever. But yeah, that was exactly.
0: So we're sitting around asking, is it going to stick around? Is it going to be useful?
1: It's already.
0: And the rest of the industry is 2 years into using it.
1: It's kind of like Linus's take, right? It's like we're using it heavily.
0: Right.
1: There's a couple challenges.
0: Linus is a little late.
1: Yeah, I agree.
0: But he's right. But he was a little late. Mm-hmm. He was about a year late. But you know, I understand at scale. He is your a lot of your experience is the slop PR reports. Fair. And stuff. Yeah.
2: And it was a harder domain. It probably got better there.
0: Yeah.
2: Later than it did for web apps or that kind of thing.
0: Yeah. Yeah. Yeah. I just I feel bad for us. It's like we're so irrelevant and so out of touch that we're not even having the same discussion.
2: Yeah.
0: And we don't even see the same things as the rest of the industry as a community. And we're still, and it is changing slowly in our community, but very, very, very slowly. And in the meantime, open source AI is under absolute assault. And
2: none of us
0: are there to rally for it. It's crazy. It's the craziest thing. In one of the most important moments in the direction of this technology.
2: Yeah, we need to deploy the years of learning and opinions and arguments that we did.
0: Lessons learned.
2: Yeah, develop from deploying open source and having it take over the world.
0: Yeah. Yeah, Patient Tech says, my senior citizen mom uses AI. Same.
2: Yeah.
0: Yeah. Yeah, my mom is using it. My mom's mother-in-law, so she'd be, a grandma, I guess. She's using it. It's crazy. It's absolutely crazy. So I think, we're probably making a pretty big mistake, and it's probably going to be one of these things where we create the very situation that we were concerned about by not participating. And I know I've kind of been iterating on this for a few weeks, and this isn't a new take for people that have been listening, but the more I think about it, I think in a weird way, we're actually manifesting the tech capture that we could have avoided if we just would have participated. It's incredible.
2: We do see some, right? Canonical's been doing some interesting stuff. Obviously, Nyx has had a lot of various automation for a long time.
0: Yeah, look at the reaction from their base in the UK. Like a lot of, I think the sentiment's even stronger over there than it is in the States, the anti-sentiment.
2: And then in particular, I'd say like the UBlue folks stand out. We were just watching an interview George Castro was giving about sort of the new stuff and how much they're applying the technology. And he, I think, was echoing some of the same thoughts around like the free software community has valuable opinions that we're not really engaging right now.
0: Yeah.
2: So there are some, but you're right. It's slow. It's taking a long time. We're kind of back to herding cats.
0: Yeah.
1: I like cats.
2: Yeah. Can you help? Maybe we could use your skills here.
0: This is the last thing and then I'm going to move on. But I think the other thing that sort of really bakes my noodle on this is, so do you know who the champions of open source are right now?
1: Oh,
0: for open source AI.
1: For AI specifically.
0: It's the Satya Nadella.
2: The big tech companies.
0: Jensen Huang.
1: Wow.
0: Supposedly Zuckerberg and Sam Altman, too.
1: They have different definitions.
0: Sam Altman, after Zuckerberg, also came out. So over this weekend, it started really earlier in the week, where Jensen got an X account for the first time, and the first thing he posted was the importance of open source models.
1: Wow.
0: And then, you know, Elon and a bunch of others retweeted him. And then Satya Nadella made a similar post a couple of days ago about the importance of open source models. And then Zuckerberg retweeted Satya Nadella and commented on the importance of open source models. And then Sam Altman and OpenAI said something too that who knows. So ironically, it's not any of the names or voices that have been around. For 20 years, for 30 years, that have been getting funding. What the F have these organizations been getting funding for if they're not even in this discussion right now?
1: Wow.
0: And, of course, the Linux Foundation's in the discussion, but you don't want to know what they're doing. You're not going to like to hear what they're doing at all. So I guess that's one of the voices from our side is the Linux Foundation, if you could even consider it that. And so the voices, the champions of open source AI is Satya Nadella, the CEO of Microsoft. I hope you're happy. For all of you out there that have been moralizing about open source, you've just condemned us. So I hope you're happy. Good job, you cranky bastards, because here we are, and it's your fault. You scared away. You know, I was just reading a piece from somebody who was talking about one of the reasons they're leaving a community. It's one of the communities we just recently talked about, is because they can't even talk about this stuff. They can't even open up the conversation, because even just talking about AI is such a moral sin that they have been chased out of a project. And that's where we're at. So you get what you get.
2: Yeah, we're at the point where even trying to have a discussion around how do you use this and minimize the harms? How do you use it responsibly?
0: Even that's
2: it's crazy. No go.
0: So what you get is you get Satya Nadella claiming, you know, and of course, why does Satya want open source? Because he wants free compute that they can sell.
1: Mm-hmm.
0: That's why he wants open source.
2: I mean, it's the same. There's that. But there's also just, I think they see, right, like, they know the risks of having a single vendor that they can squeeze them on. And they've seen that, like, having a shared base where they don't have to do all of the work on all of the parts, but they can still productize works.
0: Yeah. And like Byte's saying, too, like, the cost matters as well. Like, it's cheaper for them to run. It's cheaper for them to host. So they make more profit on it.
2: Let externalize the part where you had to train a fancy model, which is not free.
0: Yeah.
1: I've also seen an argument about... like, if any of them are getting public funding, you know, it's kind of the open funding, open code kind of concept, but applied to AI. And there's something to that, because it's moving in a direction where this is becoming infrastructure in a way, right? Like, everybody's relying it so heavily for their processes.
0: Even
1: in the future.
0: I thought we were debating stuff that's even sticking around.
1: Right.
2: Or if it works at all.
1: Yeah, fair. It's not useful.
0: No, I follow what you're saying, though.
1: Yeah.
2: Yeah, it also, we've talked about this part before, but, you know, I've been learning more about some of the... mechanistic interpretability, which is the folks trying to look inside the models and understand what structures they've learned in order to actually be able to do the things they're doing. That's like learning to play a board game or writing complex computer code.
0: Would you mind briefly explaining like that spider example with the legs?
2: Yeah. So there was a recent stuff analyzing what they're calling a J space within Claude and other models. And they developed a cool technique called a Jacobian lens to let them look at what's going on inside the middle layers, but through the decoding, the unembedding layer at the end, so they can actually get tokens out instead of high dimensional vectors. And so that lets them able to see that there's basically like a working memory. So one example was they were asking it to like play a character, and it sort of had the word fake or imposter in there, even though that was never the actual output was in the character, but that was in this sort of working middle layers beforehand. And so another one was they were asking it sort of like essentially, you know, how many legs does the creature that makes webs have? Right. And so it needs to answer eight, and it does. But to do that, it needs to infer that the animal is a spider. And so spider shows up in this J space. It never shows up in the output. It just says eight at the final layer. But internally for a while in the middle layers, it has this notion of spider. And then what's really crazy, because we can't really do this with, you know, human brains or animals, but with these things, we can freeze it, we can manipulate it. And so what they go do is they switch that spider vector to be an ant vector. And then the answer changes to be six. And so that's trying to show some causality, though. It's actually using this working space. And it's not everything. It's a small amount of some of the computations. A lot of it's more of the automatic processing just through, like, the feed-forward layers and stuff. But for some of the problems, it has to develop something like this to be able to do it. Yeah. And we've done so much gradient descent and optimization pressure that the only way it could do it, it can't just memorize because there's too much to memorize. So it has to develop these clever structures and circuits that let it operate like this. Whatever you want to call it, do you want to call that understanding or knowledge or, you know, reasoning or whatever? We can debate about the terms in the philosophy, but there's clearly some non-trivial structure.
0: And
2: happening.
0: They call it right now the J space.
2: Yeah.
1: Why?
2: Because there hadn't really been a term for this before. And J is from Jacobian lens.
0: Oh, right.
2: Jacobian comes from like this matrix of partial derivatives that they use to compute. Basically, if you tweak one of these vectors in the middle layer, how much does it affect the output at the last layer? And that's how they're able to do this sort of translation to get the right mapping of the internal concept tool.
1: You nerds.
0: You know, that spider, I just love that spider example because you could understand it. Like, you can put a prompt, what creature has eight legs, and it comes back with the answer eight without saying spider, but it had to think of spider at some point in there.
2: And that's where it just connects to, like, again, there's tons of stuff to debate about these things and argue over, but we have finally this very interesting way to explore sort of the nature of how this kind of stuff can work with actual experiments in a way that we really haven't before. And it would just be great if we be mad about the state of whatever's going on in our economy and capitalism and society? That I'm totally down with, but I also want to be excited about the potentials for the science and learning and all of the stuff we might be able to do.
0: Well said. Well said. Yeah, I think we can walk and chew, but we'll see. We'll see. I think what we should do is take a quick snack break.
2: Good
0: idea. Feed our Brent and then start the show and get into this thing. What do you think? Yeah?
2: Mm-hmm.
0: All right. So this is your last-minute warning to get in our Matrix chat room. That way you can bang suggest a title for our special On the Road episode. Or you can get in the Mumble Room and get our feed directly from the studio. And we'll be right back after we feed our Brent.
3: Oh, hey. Look at that. Here we are.

0: Brent should be fed by now.
1: Did you get a snack?
2: That was delicious.
1: Good. All right, so there we go. We have refreshed. You know, you got to refresh your Brent. You got to refresh your beverages.
2: I feel refreshed.
1: Good. We're just down a West Paint.
2: Oh, where'd he go?
1: I think you got lost in the cabin.
2: Is this camera really that crooked? Or did you touch it?
1: I didn't touch it.
2: Yeah, that's like...
1: Maybe he likes the Batman angle, you know?
2: Maybe he just sits a little crooked, so I was compensating.
1: Yeah, maybe. You know, he does have... he is missing that left side.
2: I like
1: side
2: how I can, like, do this.
1: He's missing the left side of his ass, so there's that.
2: You it's know. That big wallet that he's got in there.
1: He's got a,
2: the Costanza wallet.
1: That'd be so funny. I wish that was one of Wes's traits.
3: I have a very appropriately sized wallet.
1: That's true. You do.
2: Says everyone.
1: This would have been appropriate for us to include in the show a few moments ago. Linus Torvalds, this is Veronix, this is the headline. Linus Torvalds reaffirms that Linux is not anti-AI and not a social warrior project. So I guess Larbel decided to cover this. And the r/Linux version is, considering that even Linus is pro-AI, why the heck is the community so hostile towards it? Should we see what the top comment is?
2: Mm-hmm.
1: We're not. We're anti-poorly made tools and scripts from vibe-coded projects where the creator doesn't even know how it works, or vibe-coded pull requests where the creator doesn't even know how it works.
2: Fair.
1: Sure. Well, don't submit that to an open-source project. That seems kind of solvable to me. I think we can work with that. Seems like a fair request to me.
2: How do you prove they tested it?
1: Well, I mean, they should be able to answer questions.
2: Yeah.
1: I mean, really.
2: Yeah, but they're just going to feed the questions to the LLM that built it?
1: Well, I suppose there's that.
2: How do you...
4: I mean, to some extent, all we ever have is sort of output analysis, right? Like, we can't actually get in other people's heads. And so, like, and then what matters for the project, right, is that, like, the PR is in a state that it can be accepted. And if you only accept PRs because you think you can guarantee you can get that human back to deal with the code later, like just not how projects can work.
2: Right.
4: Yeah, so if you meet that bar, however they do it, I mean, you can have the Zig discussion around like, well, I really want to make sure this is someone it's worth mentoring with my limited time, and that's fine. But if you're just thinking about it on the project side, the point of the discussion is having somebody who can actually engage with you to get it across the line. So if that part can happen, maybe you're in business.
2: So are you saying it's on the project then to like figure out whether it's good enough or not? It's not on the author to be banned from using AI or any other tool to make the PR?
4: I mean, there's a responsibility on both sides, right? I think exactly what you said. And then there's also a responsibility on following contribution guidelines for folks trying to get code into a project.
2: That's a great point.
1: Patient Tech says, do you think the vibe code issues will subside, or will AI screens the pull or AI screen pull requests for legitimacy? So I think it's like two problems that are going to be solved. It's a cultural, how do we behave when using this tooling? And like the bit of personal responsibility, understanding what you're submitting, being able to reply to questions will just culturally become expected. And the AI-assisted code that's getting generated obviously gets better and better, because we've just seen that even this year.
2: Give it a year. It's
4: And probably, I mean, the trend has just been more and more projects have automation of some kind, CI/CD, etc. And so, if it gets cheaper to have these kinds of systems and they proliferate, then you could really see it being really easy to have something that just runs does all the normal stuff. Does it build? Does it test? Etc. And does the bot like Soshiko find any obvious problems with it?
2: And the idea really is to make the project run better, right?
4: Mm-hmm.
2: To output better software
1: generally,
2: at every release.
1: People are doing it because they care about the project, right? They're not doing it because they don't like the project.
4: Yeah. And we want to help the maintainers. We want maintainers to, be able to focus their stuff on where their human judgment is really needed and not on the stuff that a bot can check.
1: Mm-hmm. Yeah. Okay, we should move on because I can keep talking about this for way too long. I just have so many thoughts.
2: Clanker stream.
1: It's just...
4: Yeah, we need some clanker therapy.
1: I think this is what this is telling us, is we need some clanker therapy.
2: Yeah.
1: I clearly do.
2: Every 2 weeks.
1: Oh, I have such a hard time watching our community be anti-technology.
2: You mean Bitcoin?
1: Well, I've seen it there, too. I've seen it there, too. It's just... it's hard. I love and respect the people in this community so much, and I'm so staggered by what they've built, too, and then to see this is... it's tough. It's tough.
2: You see Greg's comment there.
1: Greg Lurie says, I feel like open source schism is coming, and am I going to be on the side of Microsoft and Google?
4: Yeah.
1: You know, I wonder if that's true or if it's just... Because see, what I suspect is I think the people that are still asking if AI is going to stick around and if it, the people are still concerned that it produces slop and the people that think that it's too indeterministic to use reliably, I think they'll become just... They're just kind of the loud, squeaky wheel kind of thing, right? I think that's sort of what we're experiencing right now because everybody else is just using and building. Isn't kind of going around talking about this stuff. Right. It's just kind of working.
4: I also think maybe, you know, we are in a particular, like there is definitely, you know, crazy hype and investment and we're in particular development stage of this technology. Mm-hmm. And perhaps as that matures, it's a little less in your face or the implementations aren't aggressively bad or obviously being rushed to capture venture capital or whatever. And maybe that helps too.
1: And to draw the parallel, if I could again, now that Brent brought it up, between,
2: I got one more thing to say on that too.
1: Between Bitcoin and AI here, Bitcoin's brand with the general public has been severely damaged by the BS going on with the rest of the crypto coins in the casino. Mm-hmm. And I think AI's brand has been damaged by a lot of the economic issues that we have and the current association with big tech. Mm-hmm. If this was done back in the era when Google launched Gmail, people would have been lining up at the door for it. Like we were for Gmail, like we did for Google Wave, and like we did for every new product that came out for a while.
4: Yeah, we've had like a decade and a half of sort of growing and growing dark patterns that then this kind of emerged into.
1: Yes. Mm. And so I think all of that stuff has tainted the brand of AI. And I think the people that claim they care about the copyright stuff, I think most of them are just full of crap. Unless you can show me somebody who brings up the copyright issue that's never pirated a television show, never pirated software, never grabbed an audiobook.
2: You can't go both ways. Yeah.
1: Those people in our community, they just don't exist. And you can't just be such a hypocrite like that. So then your opinion's sort of like not really registering as genuine. So I think a lot of the copyright stuff is just an excuse for Ludditism and laziness, so you can just write it off. But I do think, you know, there is a lot of moral issues around the stress it puts on projects, the ingesting of people's code that wasn't intended for that kind of use by, you know, a corporation for profit. That kind of stuff is there. But they've already done it. They've already done it.
2: One of the big complaints is that it's undeterministic.
1: Mm-hmm.
2: But, like, humans are pretty undeterministic, and they're making good stuff.
4: It is. The story of AI harnesses and how we're doing making it work is it just seems like almost exactly the parallel of what we had to do with humans. Humans are terrible at one-shotting software, right? Mm-hmm. So we had to develop tests and linters and all kinds of methodologies and best practices and agile and all of these things to be able to do it. And it turns out we have to do the same thing for AI. Probably shouldn't be that surprising.
2: Yeah, well, we modeled its kind of working processes on ours.
1: What is school but a training harness?
2: Yeah. Wow. Interesting.
1: And look at the resources and money we put into school.
2: And they don't. They teach us bullshit for the most part.
1: And I think also this is an argument that really isn't going to win me over with anybody. And I don't even know if I believe it, but I think it's worth putting out there is what if you just measure what is deterministic?
2: Mm.
1: So if I get the results I intended in the beginning and it works every single time, that seems pretty deterministic to me.
2: Mm.
4: And we also we build big distributed systems that basically aren't, right? Like, we look for error rates because, sometimes things just fail and there's an acceptable level of them depending on the area you're in.
2: Gamma rates.
4: Like, I don't know that anyone's trying to say, like, embed an LLM in every decision, every time the pacemaker circuit runs, right? Like, that's not really how they're being deployed right now. Maybe in some sort of DevOps pipeline or Ansible automation where you have an event come in and an AI does something, but by its nature, that's constrained to the things that you're willing to let it do.
1: I think you could be even more broad. I think anybody that is going to an LLM and saying, solve this problem, and they're doing that multiple times without some skills or some wrappers or some kind of harness, they're doing it wrong. Because, you're going to get different results every single time, plus you're blowing a ton of tokens for the LLM to figure out what tools it can use and what APIs are available to it, what keys are available to it. And so you're using it in a way that is the most roll of the dice, right? But we've said this before, and I'll say it again just super quickly, is if you create what are essentially guardrails for them, which could be MCPs, could be wrappers, could be specific environments that only have certain access to certain things or certain API keys, if you narrow their scope and what they can do, then what they actually become really good, what actually is very useful, is the undeterministic aspect of it. Because guess what? They can handle edge cases. And sometimes edge cases come up. Like, I misformat something in the document that I send to the agent. If it was just a hard bash script, I would either have to put a ton of effort into handling every single edge case I could ever think of, and just every time I catch it, I'd have to build that in. And then over the years, I would slowly build in all of these edge cases.
4: That's right? Exactly how we do it.
1: Yeah. Yep. But the machine can handle the edge case. Oh, Chris got this formatting on the wrong line. He meant to have two dashes here instead of one dash. I'll add that to the doc, and then I'll rerun the process. That's where the undeterministic machine is actually useful in a deterministic process. So it's following scripts, it's executing wrappers, it's within a certain environment, it's using MCP that's limited in scope and permissions. But when the human made a mistake, it was able to adapt instead of the entire workflow just breaking silently on the back end and the show not getting published. So it's actually useful.
2: So you're saying
1: if you know what you're doing, this nature of them is the advantage. It's the part that solves that the human operator used to have to step in for. It's the part that makes it so you can step away and the machine still does the job. But these fools that don't use it, that pretend like they moralize about the copyright issue, don't actually know that because they haven't used the tools yet. It's like somebody coming on and berating Linux command line utilities when all they ever use is the Windows command line. It's all right, we got to move on. But it's,
4: I guess we got to, yeah, we got an exciting thing to talk about.
1: I'm almost need another break now. Stuff. I really struggle with it. I struggle with it.
4: Mm-mm-mm. Well, and it's hard to avoid.
1: It's like I struggled with people that were anti-Linux.
4: Right. Right.
1: It feels very much similar. Like you're so set in your ways, you don't get it.
2: But they weren't actively saying you're making the world a worse place by using Linux.
1: Well, what the big concern was mostly people that were concerned about it being a Trojan horse for lawsuits.
2: Okay.
1: So you're going to bring it into your enterprise, and then everybody's going to come collecting on copyright and code issues.
2: That's funny. That never came up for AI at all. People are just throwing it in there without even thinking about
1: that. But this was like why it took a change of leadership at one of my banks before we could actually deploy Linux, because they were like, it's just too much of an IP threat. And this was during the SCO lawsuits and stuff.
4: Yep.
1: Which was total FUD. It was total FUD. It did not manifest into an issue. And, you
4: now
1: know,
4: our phones run Linux and the servers run Linux. Yeah. So,
2: Mars rovers.
1: Yeah, right. It's a flash in the pan. We're going to catch on. You're right. This Linux thing is going to be over no time.
2: Sorry, not the rover, just the helicopter, but, you know, Mars things.
1: All right. Should we do a show, boys?
4: Yeah, let's do a show.
1: I think we should do a show. All right. Are we ready over there?
4: Mm-hmm.
1: All right. In 3, 2.
2: Do I record?
1: Hello, Drew.
4: Drew. Woo, woo, woo.
1: Hello. We're all at Brent's.
4: Hey. You know, we're in right next to the Rocky Mountains, and Drew kind of is. So in a way, we're closer if, you know.
2: I can hear him through the mountains.
4: Yeah, exactly. Through the valleys.
1: No, that was just me. Sorry.
4: Hello. Hello.
1: I'm going to turn off our nose gates. Brent has a little buzz on his line.
2: I'm pretty buzzy.
1: So let's just.
4: It's on topic for this episode.
1: Let's just do a moment of silence. All right.
2: Oh, it's been a while. Nice.
1: Mm-hmm. Yeah, it has been a while since we've had to do a moment of silence, but it felt good, didn't it? Like old times, a little nostalgic for the moment. Okay. We don't really need to do a four count, I suppose, but we could.
2: We could. You feel good.
4: It's a test for our brains.
1: Okay. 1, 2, 3, 4.
0: Four.
2: Very in sync this week,
1: nice.
2: Gentlemen.
1: Thank you.
4: Had to make sure I looked away from our playback screen. Yeah, I know, me too.
1: Are we going to get anybody else in the mumble room to give us a hello when we get the show started? Anybody else want to get in there? You got a second.
0: Hello, hello.
1: Hello. Hello. Hey. What do I do now? Do we just start the show now? Is that what we do?
2: There's the thing.
1: I don't want to do that.
2: What's the sequence again?
4: Yeah, music plays.
1: I don't want to.
4: I don't know how it happens.
1: But. I got stuff to move around here. I don't want
2: to. You have stuff? I have stuff to move around.
1: Okay. All right. Here we go. In a 3, in a 2.

0: Hello, friends, and welcome back to your weekly Linux talk show. My name is Chris.
1: My name is Wes.
2: And my name is Brent.
0: Hello, gentlemen. Well, coming up on the show today, has the best use case for Noster finally been discovered? And it might not be what you're thinking. We're going to take a look at Buzz, the new tool that is sort of like multiplayer for agentic assistant work. And then we're going to round the show out with some great boosts, some picks, and a lot more. So before we get to that, we got to start by saying time-appropriate greetings to our virtual lug. Hello, Mumble Room.
3: Hey, hey
4: Chris,
3: good morning.
4: Hello, Brent.
2: Hello, hello.
1: Thank you for joining us even when we're remote.
0: Yes, hello up here from the beautiful, smoky BC. We're up in Brent's pad this week.
2: Delicious.
0: Hanging out, enjoying ourselves some wildfire smoke. And just extremely grateful for our friends over at Defined Networking. And I think you're going to love it. 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
1: Global?
0: Could you imagine?
1: I'm trying to imagine what it was like before they had Nebula.
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0: And the kind of data that they have to protect, I mean, it's just absolutely bonkers. 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Or you can send us an email. Like Mars did. Mars wrote in. Wes, you want to take Mars's email? I think you grabbed it earlier.
1: Hey, guys. Y'all being into Noster, wondering if you've heard of Buzz, which seems to be a self-hostable Slack alternative that also enables human and agent collaboration. You can check out their code repo, github.com/block/buzz, or the main website, buzz.xyz. While the tech does seem cool, and the back end is written in Rust, ta-da.
0: Oh, is it now?
1: Yes,
0: like, we
1: it
0: didn't
1: is.
0: Notice that. Oh, no, we didn't. No.
1: I find some of the vision docs in their repo to be really fascinating.
0: Mm-hmm.
1: I think Buzz is actually started by Jack Dorsey, or at least his block organization, so not sure how I feel about that, but if it truly supports sovereignty, and it functions, and it has features, and they do what it says on the tin, then it might be worthwhile to play around with. Keep up the wonderful work on the podcast. Yours truly, Mars.
0: Mars, you asked the right question. Does it actually deliver what it says on the tin, or is this just a big joke? So Buzz is also kind of maybe considered a bit of a Slack killer. I think that's underselling what it does, but it includes...

0: includes a lot of the Slack-like collaboration. If, depending on your workflow, this could be very, very useful. And it's Apache 2.0 license, so it is open source. And like Mar said, they've put it up on GitHub, and it is moving really, really fast these days.
1: One of the projects that's actively getting commits pushed to it while we cover it on the show.
0: Yeah, is it right now? It is.
2: I mean,
0: it?
2: The kernel gets that sometimes.
0: 26 minutes ago, as we record on a Sunday. So they describe it as a self-hostable workspace where humans and AI agents share the same rooms. And we'll try to explain what that really means here in a minute. A Buzz community is the workspace where a user reaches by URL. There's a Noster relay on the back end, which we'll talk about more, that sort of acts as a central server. Every message, reaction, workflow step, review approval, and Git event, talk more about that, is assigned event in one log. Same shape, same identity, same model, same audit trail. And in practice, it just kind of feels like a team workspace with a chat app. But under the hood, every event is logged and everything has a cryptographic signature, which is very useful. And we'll talk about that.
1: Part of the value idea here is, okay, you have to do a lot of work. If you say have something like Slack to bring in maybe helpers or automation or the results from, you know, your build system when you pushed a new update or someone opens a new PR and needs review and that has to be surfaced and all of those things that we end up dragging in there. Well, what if you just had them in there from the start in a system that was designed to know about all of them? And that was built on top of Noster, which is essentially just JSON with a lot of cryptography on top so that you have an audited log of all of the events that are flowing.
0: Yes, and the architecture is such that it is actually Noster first. So what that means is, like in the Slack workflow or a Teams workflow, or, we've also experimented with Mattermost, they generally have like a bot API, and you go create a bot account, and you go set up an API for your bot, and then you go to your whatever your bot is, and you put the API in there, and you put a URL in there, and you get it all connected. And it can do a few things in your Slack or your Mattermost or whatever it might be. That's not how Buzz works. Since Buzz is Noster first and everything is done as the Noster event and there's a CLI as well, everything can be managed and set up by agents like they can humans. They essentially share some of the same privileges and workflow capabilities in Buzz. And I think that's particularly a big advantage for Buzz because it means that you can task your agent, go set up a project room for this project, and it's linked to this GitHub project, and bring these five people in with read-only permission. And the agent just goes and does all of that and sends out the invites. Instead of you having to go create the room, invite an agent in, it's just a more natural process.
1: And it means everything is the same. All you're doing with the fancy Buzz desktop client, which we can talk about because that's kind of the main way you experience, is sending signed events to the Noster relay. And that's all the agent does either. So if you want to audit what the agent's doing, you're also getting to audit what the human's doing. And it's the same thing. And it's not two separate systems. And it's all just right there. And it's building on top of Noster, which is essentially like you have this relay. You can post events to it. And it's just a super simple JSON data structure. The wire protocol is NIP01. Events have six fields. The ID, the pub key that corresponds to your identity, which is your private key, kind, tags, content, and the signature. And the kind integer is basically the way you dispatch stuff. So if you want a new feature, you make a new kind number. And then, of course, it's all connected over WebSocket, and it lets you do things like subscribe to queries. So you can kind of ask, like, hey, give me events that match this shape. I want to be told when those come in. And that lets you form sort of this two-way communication. And then Buzz, on top of this, defines 80-plus different event kinds across some of the standard ranges and some of their own custom ranges. Wow. And that means, again, like, you need to know the semantics of what Buzz's stuff is, but beyond that, the only thing you need to really know if you want to play in the system is how Noster works.
0: Yeah, and I think the advantage to it being Noster is a couple of primary things. It's an open protocol, so instead of it being based on a proprietary backend or whatever, it's a fully open protocol that's documented. Like Wes said, the way they're doing things is via NIPs. And a NIP is a Noster improvement proposal. And so you can add functionality in an open source way to Noster through these NIPs, and then people can determine if they want to implement them at the client side or not and at the relay side. And so they haven't had to like concoct any kind of like proprietary way of doing this. They've been able to just leverage an open network. So that's the first thing. The other thing that I think really stands out is everybody that participates in a Noster network in the protocol gets an NPUB and an NSEC. They get a public key and a private key, and everything gets signed with this. Listeners are probably at least loosely familiar with this concept. But imagine now applying that at the agent level. So now you have a cryptographic identity for every agent that's working. So you can actually tie it back to a specific agent and cryptographically verify it was that agent or human. And that, because it's just a public-private key pair, is portable. So if later on you build up a cooler agent that has way more superpowers, but you want to use that identity, you can. And Nostr makes it really easy to spin up a new identity, like you can, you know, just a new cryptographic public key and private key. And so you could create a new identity for another bot, and you can verify they really are the people that the bot claims it is. And I think that isn't a problem that has been solved yet in any other way. Yeah, with agents other than, like, you know, APIs and KYC that Anthropic and OpenAI, I suppose, would run. But this is a distributed open source way where everybody involved and every action involved, every Git commit and everything, has a public private key signing that can be audited and traced, which adds to the reliability and troubleshooting of these things. So I think that's one of the bigger innovations Buzz is bringing by using Nostr. And that's why kind of at the beginning, I was like, this might be one of Nostr's best uses yet.
2: Mm-hmm.
0: Ironically, it's not doing it with a distributed relay. See, typically with a Nostr client, the relay can be many. You could just substitute any relay for any other relay for the most part, if you wanted to. But in this case, you're using one specific relay. You can self-host that relay, but you're using one specific relay.
2: Why do you think they made that design decision? Because the default Nostr, wouldn't that work too?
0: Wes could probably explain it better than me, but there's just certain jobs that the relay is doing. You can have it executing webhooks and doing scheduled jobs. It's going to be it's holding more information than a typical Nostr relay would be by default.
2: Okay,
0: was that a fair assessment? You think, Wes?
1: Yeah, I think that's probably about right. And you can do more integrations. Like in particular, when we talk about the Git stuff, that's something that's happening here on the back end. So it is in one sense a standard relay, but it also offers some more stuff on the side.
0: Yeah.
1: And I think they are exploring how to do more multi-member communities, but for this first thing, it's sort of just targeting, like, the community is the relay.
2: Yeah. Is there also a challenge with these NIPs in that, like, it might not be adopted by
0: it doesn't
2: all
0: really
2: the
0: matter.
2: Relays? No, it doesn't? Really?
0: No, it because they're implementing their own client, right? So they're implementing their own relay and their own client, and so as long as they support it, it's fine. And if you want to build your own, the NIP is documented.
2: Yeah, okay.
0: So that, I think, the Nostr aspect. Is there anything else you want to talk about Nostr before I move on from that? I mean, we're kind of come back to it when we talk about bringing our own bots. But
1: yeah, I think that's fine for now.
0: Okay, so then the other thing that I think Buzz is bringing early on, and we should mention this is in early development, and there's probably a pretty big category of people it's not ready for yet. But one of the things that is going to probably be attractive to folks in our audience is they've integrated shared compute, and it's done really, really well. So I think it's one of their more ambitious ideas, and anybody that has the Buzz client in a community, in a workspace, can go into a section that's basically the compute section of the app. And the Buzz app will review your hardware and determine which open source model is best going to run on your machine.
2: Jeff needs this.
0: And like for me, it selected, first the default was Qwen 2.5, but it said actually Gemma 4 is going to work better on your machine. And I think we should allocate 48 gigabytes of virtual RAM, of your video RAM. So I say, okay, and I turn that box on. And what happens now is any members of my Buzz community can access that shared compute, and they can opt in their compute as well if they want. And that, to me, seems to be like the missing piece that we have been asking for on this show in particular.
1: Sure have been.
0: It's so great. No API keys, no cloud bill. The relay handles the trust boundary. It handles connecting. That's another thing the relay does that probably the standard relay wouldn't do. And so you get a compute mesh entirely desktop client side.
2: That's so cool.
1: Yeah, the discovery, just the part the relay really does is... a member's mesh LLM node publishes a special kind, a bookmark set event with a Buzz mesh status tag. Content is JSON, and then basically just tells it, like, look, this is what I'm offering. I have this model. Here's how to get to it. And then when a consumer needs a model, it can query the relay for fresh mesh status events from the current members, verifies owner binding, that kind of all the security stuff. And then basically you always have sort of a proxy local OpenAI compatible endpoint from the Buzz desktop thing. And then when you connect, then that just basically then starts forwarding to whichever of the local options over the mesh or the remote ones over the mesh that you want to use. So from your client side, you could just point the same thing at it and then make use of the different models that are provided by you on the mesh, which is pretty cool.
2: That's so cool.
0: Mars mentioned this in his email to us, and I know, Wes, you noticed this too, is they have a pretty well fleshed out vision for the project. And not like computer vision. I mean, like, idea of where it's going to go in the future. And kind of the full idea. So even though they're not there yet, it's because it's early days, kind of the full idea of, like, what you could expect this to be. And one of the things they outline is there's these different surfaces, right? You have your home surface, stream, form, DMs, agents, workflows, and search, and all that kind of stuff.
1: Yeah, here's how they put it. One community is your entire workspace.
0: Yeah.
1: Work, conversation, agents, automation, artifacts, docs, one domain, one identity system, one search index. 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Mm-hmm. The project lives in one place and that place is yours. Run your own relay for one community or let an operator host thousands on shared infrastructure. 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
0: And one of the ideas, right, is that you're working with the agents in tandem on projects. And so you're bringing in Git issues. The agent is tracking that. And you're having, like you would, a conversation with a coworker. And I think maybe we should touch a little bit on how they kind of envision Git and Git-like workflows being integrated, because I don't know if it's fully there yet.
1: Yeah, we haven't tried this part, and you might need to have your own relay. So right now, we've been making progress towards it, but we have not hosted our own relay yet, just because this is all super new. So we want to try it out, so we're trying the hosted relay that you get by default. But there is Git integration. So firstly, it's built on top of S3. So you provide it in S3 as the backend storage for it.
0: Right.
1: Objects are stored as content addressed packs and a manifest JSON that tracks refs and the pack list. No database holding Git objects. And then they do sort of a NIP98 hijack. Essentially, they use the Git credential helper to plug in Nostr as the identity layer. So the helper signs a Nostr event over the repo URL instead of a password.
0: Mm.
1: The relay verifies the Nostr sig. That's the entire auth layer. No SSH keys, no tokens, no OAuth.
0: That is such a brilliant use of Nostr once again.
1: Just a signed JSON event.
0: It becomes the identity layer everywhere. Yeah.
1: And then the Nostr events themselves basically are the feed that builds the UI layer. So a successful git push emits kind 3618 into the Buzz channel. Patches, PRs, issues are all just Nostr events too. The channel timeline is the code review surface. And then there's also some policy stuff, like you can do protection rules and various other things, but it's all basically tried to be plumbed on top of S3 and Nostr. And then it's sort of an HTTP server on top.
0: So, and of course, if you use their hosted version, they just set all that up for you.
1: Mm-hmm.
0: If you want to self-host it, you got to provide the S3 backend. But to the Nostr as the identity layer there, Nostr as the authentication layer there.
1: And what's crucial is it's Git's standard smart HTTP protocol. The credential helper just swaps the password for a Nostr event. The server swaps the file system for S3 and CAS. Git itself doesn't know anything changed for the most part. And that was part of the goals, right? If you're going to be replacing something like, hey, we also do code hosting, you kind of need it to work with mostly standard tools.
2: That's really elegant.
0: What I was able to do, too, is I was able to bring over my NSEC identity to Buzz. So when I logged into our Buzz community, it was the same identity I have on Nostr. So you can verify my key across multiple platforms now, so you know it's really me in there. And I didn't have to create a new account. I didn't have to create a new profile. I didn't even have to set a profile picture. I just signed in with my NSEC. And it pulled that from the Nostr network, and I'm using that same identity now across 5 apps. It's so awesome.
1: Which also means there is some multi-relay support already, because that stuff was synced to other relays.
0: Yeah, probably. Yeah, true. So I think the Git integration is particularly useful. The way they foresee these agents interacting with the external world is going to be through MCPs. And when you install Buzz, they kind of intend for you to use it as an agent orchestration platform itself, sort of like an OpenClaw or a Hermes. And then you can tie it to an API key for the compute, or you can use Codex or Cloud Desktop or whatever. Or there's a couple options there. And it acts as the agentic harness. And then they foresee you using MCPs and whatnot to interact with the external world, and Git and all this kind of stuff is integrated. And the idea would be that if you were a business or a small team and you didn't already have, an OpenClaw or a Hermes set up today, you would deploy Buzz and it would come with a handful of agents. You could create more.
1: Yeah, and that we kind of tried it a little bit from there. We took two paths. One is you can do what's called a Buzz agent, where it has its own sub process that spawns as the agent's runtime and loop, and it directly goes and talks to, say, an OpenAI compatible endpoint that you put in there. But the other one is it can launch a different harness via ACP, sort of, you know, Claude Code or Codex or OpenCode or something. And that can also be sort of how you run the agent, which we tried a little bit with your setup.
0: Yeah. So do you think there's any other basics we need to talk about before we talk about integration and what we tried to do with it? Is there any other high-level stuff around Buzz? I mean, people can always ask if they have questions, but...
1: Do we miss anything, Brent? You've only dabbled in Buzz.
2: Well, let's talk about like installation, because you had to wrap it a little bit for our own purposes.
1: True. So out of the box, I think they have like a Mac app. I don't know about a Windows app. Mobile is just shipping now, so it's moving really fast. Obviously, we wanted to try it on Linux, and they do have an app image and a deb. I spent a little time. I assume those will probably work pretty widely, and they've already made improvements to some of the app image stuff to make like the GStreamer libraries it bundles a little more compatible on a wider class of distros, which is maybe partly what I was running into. I tried getting, you know, there's app image run for NixOS, and so I spent a little time trying to get that to work. Ultimately, it just became easier to do some patch elfing on the files in the deb, so I was able to make a flake for that. That builds the Buzz desktop app, which is a Tari app with TypeScript UI, and Tari is like this Rust runtime Electron alternative. That is frankly a lot nicer, actually. And then it also gives you the Buzz CLI, which is like JSON output primarily, really intended to support agentic use. And then on the flip side, you could also run the Relay, which is the Rust application, which we're not doing yet and is a separate package.
0: Mm-hmm. There you go. Although we'll probably play around with running
2: and Relay. It's moving fast, as you mentioned.
1: Super fast. I'm already one release behind on the desktop app, and I built it twice yesterday.
0: Yeah, right. There you go. So I think those are some good basics. I do feel like it's such a big topic and it is moving so fast that I think there's some more stuff to cover. But one of the things I wanted to mention is we're going to attempt to share an invite link for our Buzz community. We created a Jupyter Colony Buzz community.

0: community, and we're going to be playing with it. I mean, we figure why not kick the tires on their hosted setup, figure out what doesn't work, and then we'll run our own eventually. Yeah,
1: after we've learned a few lessons.
0: Because I actually think there could be real use for JB here. We don't really have a particular agentic harness picked out for JB, and we would really love to find something like Slack that isn't Slack. So this sort of solves both of those problems. And we, yes, we have a public Jupyter Broadcasting GitHub, but for a lot of our internal tooling, we've been considering a self-hosted GitLab or 4Geo or something, and maybe this would help us with that as well. But I think the question becomes that if you've already been playing with agents, or if you want to run a different agentic harness like an OpenClaw or a Hermes, how do you integrate that with something like Buzz? Since Buzz is trying to both be the agentic harness and also the collaboration space, you want to bring your existing agents in if you have them. That right now is a bit of a mixed bag, and we tried to get it working, and we'll tell you how it went next. All right, this is a dynamic spot. Do we have anything in here?
2: Do we dance? Or
0: boop, boop, boop.
1: This part gets erased and vanished.
0: So, Brentley, when we come back, will you set Wes up for talking about what we kind of took a pass at trying? Or you could ask me,
3: sure.
0: But yeah. Yeah, let's probably start with Wes. Okay, here we go. In a three, in a two.
2: Well, I'll admit, yesterday while you two were heads down working on all this stuff, I was packing some boxes. So I don't quite know how all this
1: moving
2: went.
1: Motorcycles around.
2: Yeah, well, that's true. That was the fun part. So, Wes, you ran into, I'm sure, some problems. Some things went well. How'd it go yesterday?
1: Yeah, well, okay, so we got a few default agents set up, right? We got that kind of baked. I put in an OpenRouter API key, and so we got one agent going that could do that. And then Chris had it hooked up to Codex, and so we had another agent like that. We already started running into some bugs. For instance, right now, we can't use each other's agent.
2: Oh.
1: We can see them. They're in the same channels and all that, right? Because it's all just Noster. But there's a bug in the client. And maybe it's fixed. Again, I'm one version behind at this point. But I think that's still open, where it won't... When you do tagging, it's just another piece. It's like a tag that goes in the Noster event. So there is a difference between if the UI highlights it as like a, you know, structured little tag versus if you just type at username or whatever.
2: Right, okay.
1: And so because it does that, it tries to... we can't add each other's bots, and that's how you talk to them. So already running into some problems, and it's sort of, you know, it's early project, and I think it was really inspired by something, you know, it's by folks that are doing a lot of agentic development and maybe using something like OpenCode or Claude Code. And we've talked a little bit about this. It's kind of a context shift, a mind shift between if you're running something like Hermes or OpenClaw.
0: Yeah.
1: Sort of flips the model a little bit.
0: Yeah.
2: Really?
0: Yeah.
1: And so right now Buzz is really optimized for like either it runs it directly or it launches your harness for you as an ACP, right? So it'll launch open code as an ACP, and right. Then it can use it, but that's not really super compatible with, like, I already have my own whole NixOS server that maintains itself as a Hermes instance. Yeah. Like, I want to use that. I might use some of these other bots, too, and that's where Chris is talking about, like, there's a difference between if you have a bunch of existing infrastructure or if you can kind of start fresh.
0: Yeah. Yeah, if you're already into building your own agentic system and you have been using them for a bit, it's a little trickier to integrate them with Buzz at this point.
2: Sounds like every couple months that's a disadvantage.
0: Yeah, although it seems to be that native Hermes integration, or at least the initial form of it, is landing upstream in Buzz.
1: Yeah, they're working on it. I think it's making it so like it becomes ACP aware, so you could use Hermes ACP with it.
0: In our testing so far, though, there has been some limitations when using the ACP. It hasn't been as useful as just setting up the CLI or trying to go Noster directly.
1: Yeah, for sure. And it's still kind of built around this notion of like the Buzz desktop, because the relay is really pretty stateless minus like the Git stuff, right?
0: Yeah.
1: So like your desktop is going to be doing a lot of this stuff, which means then you're kind of, it's all doing the desktop and then it's launching more services under that. And all the MCP stuff is like standard IO only. So it's really not built with much sort of networking in mind. But you know what is? Noster.
2: Mm-hmm.
1: And yeah. That's where it's sort of like, okay, the direct Buzz integrations, we did get it working with the CLI. That was working pretty well. So like you just export your NSEC and then you can set the right relay URL and you run the Buzz CLI and you can list channels, you can get events and you can send messages and all that. So I was able to trigger my bot or Chris's bot via the CLI because It doesn't have that bug. You can tell it exactly who to like at mention or whatever. But that's not really the experience we were going for. Mm-hmm. What we wanted, right, was we wanted like my Hermes to be able to participate in Buzz as its own thing, like as a

0: people just like me, right? And so that was kind of our goal. And what's great about that is the root of that is Nostr, because it's all gated on the Nostr private key.
1: It is the core of the architecture, right? Like, it's not an API. It is built around Nostr. So if your application or agent can speak the Nostr protocol, you can talk to Buzz.
0: And so this is where it's so great, because I could have a bot help, right? So, like, I generated the new NPub and NSEC for it. But then because I already had my own NSEC that you had added for me with my regular Buzz account, and I was an admin, the relay would let me sign events to make admin updates, right? And so what I needed to do then is I could take my new bot, you know, my Hermes' new key, and then add that to the relay's relay members table, which is a kind 9030 admin event. And that kind of controls, if you don't have it wide open, that controls who's allowed in. And then it could just add it to channels. It could set, you know, set its nice screen name, set its user profile, because all of those are just signed events to the relay. So that got us an identity. But next, you know, we actually needed to be able to talk to this thing. And so one, we did investigate a few different options here, right? We wanted to take the easiest path and the fastest path, because we were both trying to pack and plan a show.
1: Yeah, yeah.
0: And so one thing is, we did see that you could have workflows. So you could set it like, hey, when an event comes in like that looks like this, that tags this user or has this in the reply or whatever, run this, you know, it's kind of like a YAML style workflow. Run this thing, send a webhook. It had webhooks. It has scheduled events. You can set up crons in there. So we kind of got some of that working, but again, we weren't running our own relay. And this is where I really think we could probably do more. But I got the crons working. But when I tried to do the like at mention thing, the webhooks were just never found. So I don't know if that's just a bug or it's turned off for the hosted thing, so they just don't have to like smash the internet with a bunch of webhooks.
1: And they're growing. The adoption they're seeing right now is bonkers. I can imagine the fact that the relays are even up and running is impressive.
2: Yeah.
0: So we were kind of hoping you could get a first version of this where like the webhook would wake Hermes webhook integration, and then the bot could wake up and it would have the Buzz CLI, and then it could reply.
1: Yeah.
0: And that was kind of like a poor man's version.
1: Yeah, because
0: right?
1: you're depending on this thing, you know, the webhook firing, then it's got to fire up the CLI first, and the LLM's got to interpret what it gets from the CLI. There's a lot of bits and pieces in there.
0: So what we ultimately did is we built ourselves basically first-class Buzz support, or as close as we could get, right? So the data flow is a Buzz user. Let's say I'm trying to tag my bot, right? We got my bot added in there, so I tag my bot. Ask it for some advice. I asked it, for example, to check if Linux Unplugged was live right now. That goes to the Nostr relay, fans out to anyone that's subscribed to that kind of event, which is like updates in the channel. And then I have a Buzz Bridge running, and that's a little Python sidecar systemd service. It connects to the relay via WebSocket, which is how Nostr works. It authenticates as my Hermes bot, and then it filters for mentions of its name in the channel. Mm-hmm. Okay. And then anytime it gets a match, it forwards that to a little web server I'm running in a Hermes adapter plugin that's running. So then it receives the message, creates a structured event, dispatches to Hermes agent pipeline, and then Hermes processes and returns a text response, and then we send that back to the bridge, which is able to sort of do all the Nostr stuff, sign it correctly, and publish it to the relay. And then so from the Hermes side, it basically just looks exactly like how Telegram looks. So you can have sessions on Buzz, and you can have sessions on Telegram.
1: It's just another platform it connects to.
0: Exactly.
1: Ah.
0: It's not perfect. Like, some of the tool call metadata is ended up in the general channel instead of like the thread that I was asking it in or that kind of thing, but I mean, yeah. It's working.
1: I mean, the project might want to take a look at this. Hermes, you guys should take a look at this. This is just native Nostr integration, and it's better than the ACP.
0: And you might not need to really have, like, I have it in two pieces where we have this, like, bridge server, and then the part, partly because it just made it simpler and it was faster. Instead of having to rebuild Hermes a bunch, I could just iterate on the bridge, and it's just like an HTTP protocol. But if you wanted to, there's nothing stopping you from having a Hermes plugin that just does all of that in one little box. So. Mm-hmm. Yeah. I think there's definitely a lot of potential here, and there's no, because it is not some custom thing on some custom protocol, because it is just Nostr and libraries exist for this, it is all open to build on. We don't have to have a Buzz SDK to make any progress.
1: Right. This is the bit that we should have said at the top, because people that aren't into this are probably tuned out by now. But what will be missed by our community is this is the most Linux-friendly Slack killer that's ever been invented. And it has the most DevOps workflow kind of feature set that's ever been implemented in one of these.
0: It's super transparent. The APIs are all out there. There's standard libraries to work with them.
1: The entirety of the Nostr ecosystem is open source. Every NIP is open source that they're using. And Buzz is Apache 2.0 open source. And everything is an open protocol. You can build simple clients in really just minutes. There's lots of example code out there for Nostr clients as well. We as a free software community have, we are so foreign to how well this is built for us that we don't even recognize it. We don't even recognize it. We're so unused to it. And it's, when it happens, we don't see it.
0: And it's so composable, right? Like you don't have to have a Slack API. You can just, no permissions needed.
1: Right.
0: Like you might need, depending on how the relay is set up, you might need to author the relay or whatever, but like you can just subscribe to whatever events you want. I only care about Git PRs. I only care about messages from Chris. I don't need a full client. I can just have a Python script that does that and triggers whatever downstream automation I want.
1: Or creates a dashboard.
0: Totally.
1: The dashboard could be the consumer, not the chat client.
0: Mm-hmm.
1: And so when you think about this is your projects and your infrastructure and your all of this, like it really does matter that you can self-host this and that it is using an open protocol and standards. It matters more than I think we wanted to admit because we were so stuck with such bad options before. But now you've got a central spot where the agent and the human and everything is tracked and they can work together. It's just so fantastic.
0: And, you know, we had been kind of struggling. Like we've been Nostr curious. You've played around with it. I think we've all played a little bit with it. Mm-hmm. And, you know, Fountain has support. And, but we hadn't really crossed a line yet to like, okay, I can see how there could be compounding returns when you have a relay, but like there was no killer app yet that would really push us to have the relay. And this could be that. And then you could really see how you could build a lot more on top.
1: Yeah, you just keep building.
0: Mm-hmm.
1: And once you have that as an identity layer, why wouldn't we build it into our other applications?
0: Totally.
1: Even our internal tooling. Why not? If we've all got MPubs and NSECs and whatnot, it'd be an easy way for us to authenticate our internal tooling.
0: And then we don't have to rely on some GitHub OAuth or whatever random third-party system.
1: No, yeah, it's decentralized.
2: But then you'd know it was me trolling you.
0: Yeah, you better sign any updates you make to my default text editor.
2: Right.
1: I mean, as excited I am about Buzz, now I think there could be potential for us to use it at JB. I do think for most people, it's maybe worth waiting a little bit just because of the speed of development. And if you've already got something set up, if you're brand new to this concept, this actually could be a pretty nice way to get started. They make it really easy. The primary vector is you just download the desktop app and go through the signup workflow. At some point, you're going to have to figure out how you want to do compute, but they'll help you with that as well. I mean, it really is bringing so many different tools into one place that if you haven't yet experimented with an agent platform, Buzz could be a good way to go, and at least you're using an open source one that's backed by a company like Block that's got funding, and they're going to be around for a while.
2: The other thing I would say from my experience is, you don't necessarily need to even know that there's Nostr on the back end.
1: As
2: a regular user, you need an NPub, right?
1: But it'll help you generate that.
2: Exactly. And then other than that, it just looks like any other like productivity chat app for Teams and stuff. So
1: yeah, we're focused on the Nostr part because it's like finally somebody built a web browser on this hypertext transport protocol standard that we're really excited about. And look, this cool web browser that's using this hypertext transport protocol, I think it's got a lot of potential. Aren't you guys excited? It's finally happening.
2: Like, yeah, but what can we do with it?
1: But like the average, you know, a web user today doesn't give a crap that the web uses HTTP. It doesn't matter at all.
0: Doesn't matter.
1: That's the same here. But as nerds, we're excited about the fact that Nostr is actually getting used in a really elegant, useful way here. It's not truly distributed, but it is distributed in the sense that you can self-host your own relay.
2: And the beautiful thing is, like, it's built for nerds, but it's also just built for everybody.
1: Oh, yeah, it's beautiful, you know? Like, simple UI.
2: Yeah, they did an amazing job. And they're only 4 months in, which is really impressive.
0: It is still new there. Like, the UIs keep getting updates. I'm seeing that in the commits. And, like, there's some stuff you can do, like, via YAML or the config file, and you might want to, because some of the, like, editing settings can be a little fussy right now, that kind of thing. But that's just going to be the polish layer, right?
1: Yeah, yeah. And there may be some things that are just simpler to fire off right now via the CLI that aren't exposed in the GUI.
0: Totally.
1: They'll probably add, but, yeah. And the mobile apps are just shipping for Android and iOS, and they're looking good, but early. You know, it's good, but early.
2: So do we have an URL we can share with the community for joining our crazy Buzz system?
1: Yeah, it's not super simple for the long invite, but the community URL is colony.communities.buzz.xyz. And we'll have an invite link to get you access in the show notes. But the community itself is colony.communities.buzz.xyz. And that's self-hosted, or that's hosted on their relay, We may host one eventually, or maybe we'll host our private one. I could imagine keeping our public community Buzz, if it stuck around, on a public relay on their services, and then our internal one would be a self-hosted.
0: Totally.
1: Something like that. Kind of like how we probably should have done Matrix.
2: Yeah, learning.
1: Well, I'll just take a moment and thank you, members. This is going to be a dynamic spot, but if you're listening to The Bootleg, we really do appreciate you keeping us going. So thank you very, very much. And I don't need to tell you anything else because you're already doing everything you need to do. So thank you very much. And Brian, we need to take a break. We good to go?
2: Oh, I'm just pinning tabs over here just to organize things.
0: They're not pinned. I can see them.
1: Yeah.
0: Those look like full tabs.
2: How do you do this? There we go.
0: Yeah, Alt P.
1: How do you suppose? Is it Karen? Kyron?
0: Kieran.
1: Kieran? Okay. All right, here we go.
2: See, my biggest issue with okay, never mind.
1: What? With what? What's your problem with pin tabs?
2: Oh, I want them in all my windows. It's only in the one window.
1: Oh, interesting. You want them across all the browser windows?
2: Yeah. That's always been my first issue with it. There might be a setting.
1: There's a browser that maybe does that. All right, coming back in 3, 2.
2: Holy geez, while we've been busy this week, some boosts came in.
3: And now it is time for Le Boost.
2: We have quite a baller boost here. Karen sent us in a mighty row of ducks?
1: Oh.
2: 222,222 sets.
4: Things are looking up for old McDuck.
1: Wow, thank you.
2: This was also sent via our web boost, just putting that in there.
1: Okay.
2: He says, not really giving back on a particular episode, just trying to give the show a little love.
1: Oh, thank you.
0: Always welcome.
1: Love is appreciated. Sending it back your way.
0: Well, Greg the lawyer comes in with 150,000 cents.
1: All right.
5: Wow. Record that with your kind.
1: Boost!
0: Boost and end to support the trip to Canada.
1: Uh-huh.
2: Did you make it?
1: We did. Right, yeah.
0: I'm on the verge of joining the ranks of Tesla Nation. Oh. I look forward to trading stories.
1: Greg, the lawyer.
2: Wow.
1: It's, I don't like to talk about it because I don't like becoming sound like I'm a salesperson because I don't, you know. But the self-driving will change your life. The car drove us all the way from my farm to here. I overtook twice, not for safety reasons, but just because I wanted to pass a guy.
2: For unsafety reasons.
1: Yeah, for the opposite of safety reasons.
0: Speed reasons.
1: But otherwise, the car drove us. So for probably a total of 30 seconds, I drove.
0: Through the mountains, through long hours of no connectivity.
1: Yeah, hours of no cell signal, driving and navigating just fine. And the energy you get versus a 12-hour drive where you do all the driving it's incredible, right? Yeah. Like, you still have the energy to set up your campsite, interact with the people you're coming to see, and say hi to them. Like, in the past, when I'd take the RV, I'd show up and I'd be like, Hadia, can you just hold people off for 10 minutes so I can just have 10 minutes of quiet to get my shit together. Because it's tough. It's tough when you drive a rig like that for 12 hours. But in the car, with the drives itself, that's climate controlled. It's so bad. It's so easy, Greg. You're going to love it. Tell us how it goes, okay?
2: Greg, make sure you use Chris's referral code.
1: I should have. Greg, I probably have one, Greg.
2: Really a thing?
1: Probably is. I don't know. Whomever Wiz comes in with a row of McDucks. What I'm looking for is a back-end database with structured data managed by an LLM, a series of wiki pages in addition to adding their own natural language relationships and semantic info. It will then dynamically be referenced and reference the structured data when appropriate. What you got?
2: That's a challenge.
0: I don't know if I have that, but I want
1: that.
0: Isn't that
1: kind of LogSec?
0: Yeah, it's close. Yeah. I don't know if it's exactly that with the wiki pages, but it does do a lot of nice stuff with references and the graph.
1: All right.
0: And it is now using a back-end database and tons of structured data.
1: It's getting there.
0: Including a nice query language.
1: Mm-hmm. Yeah, Patient Tech in our chat room says, wait, you guys went without a map that we could follow? That's true.
0: Yeah, although, we didn't do a tracker.
1: Two reasons. It wasn't a race. Brenda was already here. But the other reason is a ginormous portion of our drive does not have cell signal.
0: For sure.
1: So we were just out of it.
2: Well, weren't you getting a Starlink? Didn't that?
1: Shut up. That's too soon.
2: Gene Bean sends in a row of ducks. Saying, for Linux Unplugged 675, have you played with the BBS on Meshtastic yet?
1: Is this a thing?
0: Apparently. Gene does not send us a link.
1: Gene. I mean, I see a Reddit thread introducing, I think this kind of rings a bell, actually, introducing Mesh BBS, bringing old school open source BBS fun to Meshtastic. This is 10 months ago. I've been working on a project called Mesh BBS. I think this was sent in. This is ringing a bell now. And I think it's ready to share. Mesh PBS is a lightweight, text-based bulletin board system. Yeah, we know PBSs. Okay. Gene, you may have just created...
2: Gene strikes again.
1: You may have just created a little project, Gene. How awesome would it be if we could BBS over Meshtastic?
2: Jeff, get on it.
1: Yeah, PJ. Jeez. Brian from Boise. Thank you, Gene. Brian from Boise comes in with 4,444 satoshis.
4: This old duck still got it.
1: Our family took a trip, our first multi-state EV road trip, nice. Last week. We stopped in La Grande, Oregon at Electrify America station with chargers labeled for 150 kilowatt and 350 kilowatt. But they maxed out at 50 and 80. The screen wouldn't respond, so I had to call support. Oh, man. When I went down the road to a charge point station and started charging through the Kia app, I got decent speeds, and then we were on our way. I took a quick trip to Port Townsend, Washington, where the level 3 charging was fast enough. Scanned a QR code, paid directly in the browser, no account needed.
0: Okay.
2: Nice.
1: So on our ride out, every stop was a different vendor of EV.
2: That is painful.
0: Sampling them all, baby.
1: And ironically, the only one we had a problem, one did overheat. But it was like 113 degrees Fahrenheit outside.
2: That's not that hot.
1: I know, but it did.
2: They should be designed for this.
1: Also, the power hose was like totally screwed up.
0: We were able to just move to like another one in the lot and charge.
2: So not so bad.
1: But the big embarrassment of the trip was Rivian. Rivian, for non-Rivian owners, was such a facepalm. Their recent app UI update actually removes the ability to do charging. There's nothing in the UI to start a charge.
0: I know that sounds like it can't possibly be true. But it is.
1: Brian, it was so bad because we were out there in 113 degrees and we cannot figure out this app. And we think we have like heat delirium or something. Like, there's just no way that Rivian, an actual company that builds cars.
0: Nice car. I mean, we've seen and liked some Rivian. It's crazy.
1: It was crazy.
0: And the screen is like impossible to read in the glaring sunlight.
1: Yeah, it's so bad.
2: Oh, man.
1: So bad. So like when you had a chance to go to a supercharger, it was like... Oh, that's work. We'll go even out of our way if we had to. It was because you just know you're going to plug in, it's going to work. This was wild. But other than that, it was actually really good. And even with that, we still had sufficient coverage where we were never, ever, ever, ever in like the red. We were always plenty of charge.
0: Yeah, we had built out a whole plan of like, try to charge here. We expect to be at this, you know, a depleted charge level when we get to the next stop. And we were almost always way above that.
1: The situation is that you charge so fast these days that it really isn't a big deal to just put a little extra buffer on there. Mm-hmm. So we always had extra buffer.
2: So you didn't have any like distance anxiety at all the whole trip?
1: Never once.
2: No. More just compatibility with the charger anxiety.
1: Yeah.
2: Okay. Interesting.
1: But even when that charger didn't work, because we had built up such a buffer, we just moved on to the next one.
2: Nice.
1: Yeah. Wes, you want to take Dan?
0: Yeah. Dan comes in with $100.
1: Oh!
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0: Since Linux Unplugged is having revenue problems, I'd throw a few bucks extra.
1: Thank you.
0: Can I advertise?
1: Oh, yes.
0: Once a month, I'll tell you my favorite floss. 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
0: One more way to ditch Google.
1: I like that it's gamified.
0: I do too.
1: Cool.
2: Make it fun.
1: Honestly, I don't know why more people don't boost in and shout out like a business or a project they love. 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This app finds missing map data in your vicinity and displays it on a map as a quest. Solve each quest by visiting the location on the map and answering simple questions to update the map. The info you enter is directly added to OpenStreetMap in your name without the need to use another editor.
2: That's awesome. And I have to say, I used this app.
0: Oh, you've been hiding it from us.
2: 10 years ago, something like a super long time ago, because I was trying to push for better maps on Android. I mean, we can do better, but...
1: Well, we need better maps outside of Google.
2: Yes.
1: Yeah.
2: And at that time, the OpenStreetMap data for North America was so compared to Europe, right? Because it was quite a bit more popular there. So I was trying to do my part, and I will have to say it was a great app back then. I couldn't even imagine how great it is now. It's probably pretty awesome. So I'm gonna give this a shot.
1: Great. Senior Smile comes in with a member boost.
7: I hate building PCs.
1: Now that Brent has dropped plain text accounting, I want an entire segment on it.
2: Ooh.
1: Senior Smile. I have a soft spot. I used Microsoft Money before in 2005.
0: Oh, Microsoft Money. I forgot
1: early
0: about
1: money
0: that.
1: Was so much better than Quicken. back then. I mean, for my use, it was incredible.
2: Why'd you get rid of it?
1: Oh, well, I wasn't really a Windows user, but when I got to play around with it, I was always blown away. I converted to GNU Cache for a while, then K My Money, and then Bean Count plus Fava, and now I'm back to K Money plus H Ledger. What are you all doing for your personal or business accounting? Well, mine's called, I hired out.
2: You have a human doing it? You don't need software?
1: Yeah, but mine's a little more complicated than the average bear.
2: Wes?
0: I have used plain text accounting in the past. Right now, my accounting needs are fairly simple, so I don't have a crazy system, but especially now with the rise of more tools to help, I was actually considering, I use the original Ledger, although I've played with H Ledger more than a few times, and it does seem like now that like manipulating the data, double checking things, writing scripts around it is easier.
2: Mm-hmm.
0: It kind of might be the time where I go back to it.
2: Mm-hmm. I don't feel so bad about my decision then, because I was dabbling with this plain text accounting because it follows all of our principles, guys.
0: It sure
2: this is exactly what I want. And but then I realized, I guess, much like Wes, which surprises me, that I don't have any of the like programming skills to bring up my own reports for the things I wanted to know around my own finances. And so that's the number one thing that kept me from using it. But these days, I feel like we've got several robots that are way better at this than I am.
0: See, interesting. My main reason was not that I think I could do. Mine was mostly just I didn't really want to do... I didn't have enough things where I needed the granularity, right? So it's like I want to do a high-level budget to understand where my cash flows are going, but the idea of making sure that each record is accurate mm-hmm. was not the priority. So that was the part where I was like, that's not really worth it. I don't need the granularity right now. If I did,
4: good
0: then
4: news,
0: I would.
4: Everyone.
0: But you're right. Reporting is a whole other aspect.
1: You know, I just realized, boy, maybe if I had a cash flow.
0: You do need an income to track.
1: All right. We got to move on, you guys. Good question, though.
0: Well, we should maybe do a segment in the future.
1: Yeah. You want to take Mo on? There,
2: was that me?
1: Yeah.
2: Mohan sent in a member's boost.
7: Put some macaroni and cheese on there, too.
2: It reads, I also recently wanted to change up my notes app. Oh, dangerous. Obsidian is great, but I wanted an open source, simple, and got the struct from the OS like Obsidian. Uh-huh. So I settled on VS Codeium with a custom workspace that only has one tab, no sidebars, and a search bar at the top.
0: Interesting. Custom little environment, kind of.
1: I like that for a dedicated editor. Seems like it gets tough, like, in the mobile application.
0: Right.
2: Yeah.
1: But for a dedicated sit-down, like a notes PC in the garage.
2: I understand this. I've wanted, like, a dedicated application. I'm using Kate these days and have for a very long time.
1: Mm-hmm.
2: But I do many things in Kate. But having, like, one dedicated, like, you always bring it up, maybe even with a keyboard shortcut, and it's always your notes app. That sounds sexy.
1: All right, I'll wrap us up here. We got three. Well, okay, Wes, why don't you take Anton?
0: A few.
1: I'll take the last couple. Why don't you take Anton there?
0: Anton comes in with a member boost.
4: Linux
0: I'm thinking of trying Hermes at work. To be useful, I need to teach it to be a subject matter expert by feeding it a bunch of vendor docs, R docs, example configs, that kind of thing. Can it learn that much information? Any tips for giving it lots of data?
1: Well, do you have any before I give mine?
0: Go for it.
1: So it's going to kind of depend on what the subject matter is format, right? So if you could get all of the things you wanted to know in a really easy readable format, maybe structured data or even simple markdown, you're going to have some options. So here's what we do, and this is just going to be our workflow, but we want to index every podcast, what we've talked about, what projects we've talked about, what picks we've made, what we said about a certain subject, what predictions we made. And so we're using a tool called QMD. And QMD is like a vector index and search tool that takes your markdown or your structured data, and it sort of creates these relationships in the search database that then the agent or you using the command line can go back. And so, for example, we could go back and we could say, besides episode 677, when else did Anton boost in? And the agent would go back and find that specific thing for us by using the transcripts, which then have been vectorized. And then we use QMD as the front end to search that and query it and index it. So QMD could be one route. I'm sure there's probably 1,000 ways to solve this.
0: I think the core piece is at that scale, you can't just rely on it all being in context.
1: Yes.
0: Unless you have some crazy giant context model.
1: Yeah. What you're going to need to rely on is skills to access a storage that's quickly and retrievable, right?
0: So as you have it go through all of that, it needs to be generating some sort of persistent on-disk output, whether that's you know, an LLM wiki style thing, whatever kind of structure you want it to have, and then also perhaps is maintaining a database, or the harness is automatically doing it, or you're having it feed it into QMD directly. There's a lot of options there, but essentially you could kind of make sure that it's building a structure so that in the future it has clear skills and clear storage of where everything, it, when it doesn't know something, it has clear guidance for how to go learn it so that it has it fresh in that context.
1: Yeah. All right. James Mudd comes in with member boost, loving the EV bonus, working as a dev at a large UK CPO. All of your complaints are valid. But I think maybe things are a bit better here in the than they are in the US. Not sure if you know about Octopus Electroverse, but it's great for charging stops and planning Android Auto and CarPlay. 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
0: That's a great name. Yeah, I'm not familiar, but cool.
1: Yeah. I have been using a better route planner a bit, but I sort of went overboard and created the ultimate front end for my agent. So it's basically able to query every EV database that has an API, including government databases. And then the big unlock that I think was the TomTom API, because the TomTom API turns out to have a ton of stuff about EV and charging stations and all this kind of stuff.
0: So you just did what Anton was asking about?
1: I guess. Yeah, I guess so.
2: You're welcome, Anton. You sharing that thing or what?
1: Brother, you want to take Tristan?
2: Sure. Tristan sends in a member boost.
1: Oh.
2: About music playing boosts. Listening to this episode on an iPod.
1: Oh, wow. It's still spinning Rust? That's incredible.
2: Or you could upgrade them.
1: Yeah, I know, but still.
0: But did he?
1: Did he? Yeah.
2: Earlier this year, I started music walks with my 3-year-old. Bought him a cheap MP3 player and dusted off my old iPod. The member URL for this podcast is an age Nix secret in my Nix config and syncs to my iPod when I plug it in overnight.
1: That, well done, sir.
2: Wow.
1: That is very, very impressive.
0: Yep. Showing us the way.
1: Wow. Anonymous comes in with a member boost. If an anti-AI project gets an AI contribution, well, that's really no different than a project with a CLA getting a patch from someone who hasn't signed the CLA. You inform them why you can't accept it, and if they don't comply, optionally treat the bug like a feature request without patch. That kind of seems like a pretty reasonable, I suppose it depends on the severity, but that seems kind of like a reasonable.
0: Yeah, I think especially for maybe like a feature request or a big, patch that's saying, hey, look, I added this thing. I think where it does get trickier, like you're saying, is, hey, I noticed this flaw in the code base and here's a patch, but are you going to throw the whole thing out? Or are you still going to fix the flaw? Do you do the implementation work yourself? Do you rely on that code and fix it up yourself, or do you just throw it all away?
1: Yeah, the other wrinkle there, like Linus has said too, is like if one LLM tool has discovered your zero day or whatever, you can probably assume another one has or will very soon.
2: Fair enough.
1: So there is a bit of urgency to it.
0: And that's where there's maybe a distinction between sort of stuff you asked for and did yourself and then stuff that just shows up at your door. Eric the Magician comes in with a member boost.
1: Hey, Eric.
0: Eric says no to ads. Speaking about our ad-free membership.
1: Yeah.
0: It took me too long to realize, though, that a membership discount meant less money for you.
1: Oh.
0: I have for years now, though, tried to increase what I pay each month. It's not a lot, but I hope this can nudge others in the same direction.
1: Thank you, Eric.
0: Yeah, That's very kind. Thank you for the support for years, too.
1: Really, really do appreciate it because, like, you know, starting to build a legacy here at the show. We want to keep going. You guys are making it possible. I'll wrap us up. ATX Barbecue Nerd comes in and says, thanks for the AI coverage. You keep it grounded and useful. Linux feels more and more punk every year. That really, when we saw that come in, I was like, that really feels true.
2: Yeah,
1: That really resonated. Thank you very much. Appreciate that, ATX Barbecue. Thank you, everybody who boosted, including those of you who streamed those sats. 14 of you did, and collectively, not a bad little boost yourselves. You stacked 32,539 Satoshis.
8: I don't understand what the heck is going on here.
1: You will in just a moment, sir, once you break it all down and you combine that with our boosters. Well, you know, you just never know what direction it's going to go. Look at this. You never do know. I thought for sure we were going to come in light this week on a travel week, too, because it happens so often. But no, you all stepped up and you supported us. When you combine the fiat boosts and you value them at the current sats to USD, our total for this week, when you combine it all together, is 568,249 Satoshis. Not going to complain about that at all.
0: Thank you, everybody,
1: very, very much. 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We love seeing that, too. Thank you, thank you to our members, and thank you to everybody who boosted this here, Value for Value podcast. We really appreciate you. Yes, we do have dynamic ads. No, they don't pay much. And they're not like the traditional ad market. And we think with this combination, we can continue on. And I hope preventing the Linux Magazine fate happening to Linux podcasts. Thank you, everybody. And with that, you know what? It's time for the picks. And Wes, you found us a Pipewire pick.
0: Yeah, I thought you might need it. You know, we're doing remote streaming. We're doing more audio stuff.
1: Could not have been better timed. It is also a modern GTK Libwadia application.
0: Yeah, it's a control center for Pipewire.
1: Ooh. Tell me about it.
0: Really, for any Linux distro running Pipewire.
1: Yeah.
0: Right now, it's packaged in the AUR. There's install instructions for Fedora, Ubuntu, and Debian. Not sure if it's in Nix yet, but surely, you know, we can fix that.
1: Matter of time.
0: Yeah, it does a lot. I guess you could say just new in the most recent version. There's now a patch bay, a live node graph of the whole session, audio and MIDI. It's got a live monitor, per-service CPU and RAM, spark lines, XRun, and DSP load meters. It now has effects, insert racks of LADSPO or LV2 plugins into the signal path, virtual devices, create null syncs, virtual microphones, combined aggregate devices, and buses and submixes. Wow. Each runs as its own tiny process, temporary or persistent, you choose, so creating or removing one never interrupts playback.
1: The new patch bay they're working on is looking really good. I think it may eventually replace QP Graph that
0: it
1: I use.
0: It could.
1: Mm-hmm.
2: These projects remind me that we're not the only Pipewire nerds out there.
1: I know. It's great to see. Yep. The live monitoring looks good. What I think stands out to me is the way the developer has managed to put together a pretty clean, easy-to-follow UI for something that is extremely complicated and has a ton of UI elements. It's just so much.
0: And have you ever seen the output of some of the Pipewire tools? Like, you get just gobs of JSON. And right? So, like, this not only has a bunch of that exposed, and, like, you can do a lot of standard monitoring stuff, but you can also do fancy stuff.
1: Like, effects,
0: all in
1: inserts,
0: one UI.
1: Yeah, in your standard desktop audio pipeline, you can insert effects. So, like, you're watching something that's a little too quiet, you could pop a compressor on right there, you know?
0: But from the same thing, that can just sort of, like, manage your basic devices.
1: Yeah. Yeah.
0: Just that's great. The thing. It's like we've had a lot of great tooling, but then in particular, before, Linux audio was so bifurcated between, like, also at first and then Pulse and then with Jack on the side as its own universe. And Pipewire is finally bringing them together, but we've had a lot of composable tools mostly, but have never really gotten to the full thing that it could be in the new era. And maybe this is the start of something.
1: I feel like it is actually, that's such a great way to put it. It's actually unlocking the real Pipewire potential. Mm. And we've needed good. Oh, I'm so excited about it. So
0: because the bones are there.
1: They're
0: Pipewire
1: there.
0: Is great.
1: Pipewire controller.
2: I've also say at the end of the readme here, there's a, if you like tinkering like me, here are some cool GitHubs to visit for sound tools list.
1: Ooh.
2: And there are, I don't know, 10 different Linux audio sound tools here, all worth looking at.
1: I didn't even see that. Uh-huh. That's fun.
2: Okay. There's one even called Gentle Dynamics.
1: It's been a good week of finding tools. Oh, yeah, classic Easy Effects is listed in there. You got to give that a shout-out.
0: Also kind of great thing to love to see. There's a thanks at the end to Wim Tamins, past guest on our show, creator of Pipewire, who I guess reviewed some of the server page's quantum and buffer settings.
1: Cool.
0: And helped fix some bugs.
1: All right, so that pick and all our links are at linuxunplugged.com. And this right here was episode 677. So you can go to linuxunplugged.com/677 to get a link to that. Buzz and some of the documentation, other things we've talked about, and our invite link if you want to join our Buzz community and you know, give it a shot. I have no idea if it's going to work. Sorry,
0: we have
1: that.
0: No. Yeah, totally.
2: Try it with us.
1: Try it with us, and let's learn it together. I say, and really, let us know what you think if you try it. Seriously,
0: yeah, boost in your Buzz hot takes.
1: We want to hear it. We want to hear it. And also, you can go to linuxunplugged.com/contact. Of course, you can make it a Linux Tuesday on a Sunday. You could join us next Sunday at 10 a.m. Pacific, 1 p.m. Eastern, or go to jblive.tv whenever you want and just see if it's live. That's what I say.
0: You see where we are. We're not going to be here.
1: Same. That's right.
2: Time, same. I won't be here.
1: No, none of us are. We're all going to be in
2: this
1: different
2: is the last.
0: We'll be in a different country.
1: Weird.
0: You'll be on the other side of the continent.
1: Aww.
2: This is a send-off show.
1: Aww.
2: I'm not leaving. I'm just leaving this place.
1: Yeah, the last broadcast from the cottage.
0: Aww.
1: I'm glad we could be here for it.
0: Me
1: That's
0: too.
1: Nice, right?
2: It is. Yeah,
1: that is cool. That is cool. Wes, before we go, why don't you tell people a few pro tips, like, you know, extra data around the show.
0: Ooh, you like extra data.
1: I love extra data, Wes.
2: Data.
0: We upgraded the audio stream, so we have a video stream, one of those fancy newfangled MP4 files. That's
1: no
0: in the
1: way.
0: Feed. Yep, same thing you get, just with more data. A lot more data, actually. But if you like small text files or medium-sized text
1: that's
0: files.
1: That's my speed.
0: Yeah, well, we have SRT. Or VTT, which includes diarization, so it says what Chris said and what I said.
2: Oh.
0: Yeah, and it might actually get it right most of the time. It should.
2: we'll Am I in there, too?
0: You're in there, too.
1: No,
0: and
1: no.
0: The mumble room and
1: no, actually,
0: our clips.
1: I had to delete all of Brent's stuff.
0: Oh, that happens in post, right?
1: That was where actually the most of the time was spent.
0: And if you just know that it's really all about the audience and you want to jump right to the boost segment or the feedback segment, or you just are here for the picks only, and that's fine too, we have chapters for that.
1: A lot of you are just here for the picks. We understand. Thank you, everybody. We really appreciate you joining us. Brentley, thank you for hosting us.
2: Thank you.
0: You're welcome.
2: Thanks for helping me pack up all my junk.
1: Well, who doesn't love moving, right?
0: It's a national pastime.
1: I says to myself, I get 5 days off a year max, and I want to spend all five moving. That's what I says to myself, you know?
2: Well, the faster we do it, the more we get to hang out
1: there you go.
2: In the mountains.
1: So the harder we work in the 100-degree weather,
2: the
1: more fun we get to have.
2: Yeah.
1: There you have it.
0: Hey, at least it's not your stuff.
1: It actually makes it a lot easier. It really does. It really does. All right. Thank you, everybody, for joining us. We really do appreciate you and hope you enjoyed this week's episode. Let us know how we did with a boost or an email. Don't forget you can join us in that mumble room. We've got that over at linuxunplugged.com, along with our Matrix info, how to subscribe, and the back catalog. But with that, thank you so much for joining us on this week's episode of Your Umday, as in Sunday.

0: Okay, and we are done with the main cut. Good job, boys. We got to pick our title. Man, it sounds like we were breaking up there at the end. Sorry about that.
1: All right. Whoops.
0: Talk about bad timing on that.
2: When it gets warm out, things don't
0: work. But, you know, actually, for them, the music won't be dropping out. So it'll just be us that's dropping out.
1: Okay.
0: So it's not so bad. I don't know how it'll sound for the members. I really have no idea. That is probably going to be bad. I apologize if that's bad. Maybe we'll see what we can do about that. Great epics. Thank you, Rosado. Nice to see you.
1: So I think we're going to have to do some more voting rounds or come up with it ourselves.
2: Yeah.
0: Do we only get two?
2: Megbot made it. Has an amazing like chooser for the titles where you can only vote once. That sucks. But we only have two titles. So.
0: Well, we could go with Getting Buzzed if we like it.
2: That's not bad. Yeah.
0: That was our, that was sort of the one we'd come up with. It was Getting Buzzed.
2: Why not just Get Buzzed?
0: What's Buzzing? Suggest Get Buzzed.
1: The Buzz on Buzz.
0: We got a buzz. That's actually not bad because we do have a buzz.
1: Buzz podcast.
2: Yeah, I got the buzz. I got the buzz this week.
1: Don't podcast buzzed.
0: We do have a buzz.
1: We do.
0: I'm kind of liking it.
1: Yeah, we do have a buzz.
0: Maybe we've got a buzz. We've got a buzz. It's kind of fun, I think. What do you like better? We got a buzz or we've got a buzz?
1: I think we got a buzz.
0: We've got a buzz. Yeah, I think I like we got a buzz better. Now look at it. I can't see my own poll, Megbot says. That's awesome. I love it. I love it. I love it. So funny.
1: And a misspelled poll.
0: So this was an interesting episode for us to do, guys, because we essentially had three tracks going on, right? Because Brent's got a hard deadline to move out, and we had a long list of technical issues to solve to do a live stream.
1: Ooh.
0: And then we had this really fast moving project that's very complicated. And like Wes said, it's kind of a different approach than the other. So it took a little bit to like even wrap our heads around it. And all three of these tracks were essentially happening at the same time. Like it was, I mean, there was crossovers in between all of it at different moments, right? Where we, you know,
1: Yeah, like the last 2-3 days of just all of those have been pushing at the same time continuously.
0: Yeah.
2: Fun but stressful.
0: So it's like
1: but we're knocking two of them out right now. So
0: yeah.
1: Then we got more bandwidth.
0: That's
1: for
0: true.
1: Number three.
0: It's gonna feel good.
1: Or number one.
0: it's always interesting because there's usually always new technical problems to solve when remote.
2: This was exceptional.
1: We learned a lot about Moonlight.
0: Yes. Yeah. Moonlight introduced more issues than I think I expected. I'd like to wrap my head around all of it.
1: It does. You do have he has a pretty dope setup over there, right?
0: I mean, I think this is my best ever mobile setup.
1: You got an iPad going with the remote control panel remoted into the studio mixer.
0: So I'm controlling the mixer.
2: That's
0: the studio.
2: Cool.
0: Yep.
1: And then on the other side, he's got our local mixer.
0: Yep.
1: So mixers on each of the far corners of the baseball field around him.
0: Mm-hmm.
1: And then one layer in from that is
0: stream
1: double deck. Stream decks.
0: Yep.
1: And then in the middle, you've got your main laptop screen with a nice big Brent screen or two above that.
0: Yeah,
2: you did steal my desk, though.
0: So I can't really show it very well, but...
1: You're over here on the secondary desk.
2: We're sharing a monitor.
1: Uh-huh.
2: Meanwhile, Chris has two to himself.
0: Yeah, that is true. That is true.
1: The perks of being the stream master.
2: But I did set it up the way he likes, with the vertical monitor.
1: You did.
2: So, you know,
0: yeah, I do like that. I do like that vertical monitor. It's great for the recording in the chat room.
1: Mm-hmm. But we found other weird stuff, like tons of stuff with OBS and K-Win and Moonlight in particular. But then also even stuff like a USB hub where you plug the power in and everything else is working, but the network adapter in it stops working.
2: And you know, that is, it's one of those, it doesn't say on it. This is one of those, what's that brand that makes like open source computers and stuff? Why am I blanking on that?
0: It's not
1: Framework?
0: Not Framework.
2: No, the guys that came way before that.
1: Purism?
0: Entroware, Purism.
2: Close.
0: Not System 76, because they don't make that.
2: They make... someone help me out here. Tuxedo, goddamn.
0: Yeah, Tuxedo.
2: Well, they should have put the branding on this thing.
1: Clearly.
0: Yeah, no doubt.
2: Oh, Pine.
1: Oh, it's they a Pine thing.
0: That I was not going to get to Pine.
1: No.
0: I mean, I just... Because you made it sound like a PC vendor. I don't think of them as a PC vendor.
2: Yeah, fair enough. I apologize to everyone.
0: I kind of think of them as a gadget vendor, I suppose.
2: But this thing, I think they've been making it for quite a while, and it was...
1: It looks like it should be nice. It has
2: It's very well, fairly well priced. It's metal, which is nice. It's got Ethernet, which is the main reason I use it for. But I didn't realize, I did realize it screwed things up when you plug the power in, but I didn't clue into that being the issue, because for the last couple of months, I was like, geez, it would be nice to just plug the monitor in here and have power. And then I only have one, you know, cable to plug in. But it kept turning my monitor on and off constantly.
0: So, Riz has that. I bet a few audience members have that same exact
2: option. Yeah.
0: I bet they do.
2: I mean, this was gifted to us by an audience member, so thank you very much. I don't know if it's broken, and that's why they gave it to us, but otherwise it works.
0: Well, should we go with... We got a buzz?
1: We got a buzz.
0: We got a buzz?
1: I think so.
0: Okay. All right. We probably should cut it short. Well, it's not short, but because we're at 2 hours and 33 minutes, but we should probably cut it because
1: we got
0: to
1: get...
0: We have, well, we have no idea if we have massive technical issues we have to solve.
2: Oh, which yeah.
1: We probably do.
0: Yeah.
1: Mm-hmm. There's a few
2: you boys spent
1: to the feed.
2: Pretty much an entire day on the technical issues.
0: Oh, at least.
2: For this show. It's crazy.
1: It's a work in progress. But it's powered by open source.
0: So I guess we'll wrap it up there from the beautiful BC and the smoky Fisher Peak. Thank you guys for joining us. And thank you, members. Thank you, live stream. Thank you, Mumble Room. We'll slowly probably, well, it's always nice to have you guys. We'll probably slowly spin down the live stream here as we sign off. But also want to say thank you to the members. Make it all possible.
3: Thank you. Good show,
0: thank
3: guys.
4: You. Yeah, see
0: thanks.
4: You guys.
0: Bye-bye. See you guys. Thank you for Love being it. Here, Mumble Room. With that, we're going to sign off. Thank you. Thank you, everybody, for making a live vibe. And thank you to the members.
1: Long live your pen tabs.
0: Yeah. Yeah, something like that. Yeah, long loop pin tabs, something like that.
2: What? Pin?

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1: When I started looking into this, because my direction I would like to go is software-defined, if possible, maybe like a Raspberry Pi or something that I could maybe take with me.
2: Figures.
1: You know, a little portable setup. And no, you know, I bet this happens all the time when people look at trying to do something with Linux for an area for the first time. Every guide, every YouTube video I found, literally for like the first probably dozen, all of them were telling me, go get like a pre-made Linux distro. It's got all the tools you need.
3: Yes.
1: Everything's ready to go. Is that the direction I should go for like a dedicated device, or should I just install a general distro and put packages on top? Or is this one of those cases where it's like, no, actually, you do want the pre-built?
3: Couple things there. So I think the first thing I would say is it is absolutely important. I would definitely go, if you're going to do a dedicated computer to run Linux or to run a machine to do ham radio, I would definitely go with the distro, just by way of they're going to have all of the software that you're not even going to know that you need already there and available to you, and then it just runs. However, I have another thought for you. If your goal is to it sounds like your goal is really to lower the friction of operating the radio, not so much, and that's your push towards SDRs, then it just runs on the computer and then you're not hauling around a bunch of equipment.
1: That's fair.
3: Okay, so in that realm, what I might suggest is you look at they make software-defined radios that they're headless. So essentially, it looks almost like a server, kind of, and you plug it in at like the studio or some fixed place, and then you're able to access that radio from anywhere.
1: Awesome.
3: So I'm going to recommend something to you that I don't personally agree with myself, but I think in your case, it maybe applies, and at least it gets the appetite wet, so to speak. So there is a site called remotehamradio.com. And what remotehamradio.com, what they've done is they've purchased 200-foot towers and put really nice antennas and rotators on them. And then they've placed them all over the place, in the United States and other countries. And then they purchased these software-defined radios that I was telling you about, and they connect them and expose them over a web interface. So and the reason I don't like it is because what I'm telling you about is cloud ham radio, right? And I kind of starts to defeat the purpose. But what it allows you to do is it allows you to operate the radio at a fixed price per minute, as opposed to having to invest in a bunch of equipment and setup and do a bunch of these things, and allows you to kind of get your feet wet. Because one of the things I've seen happen over and over and over again, and I think it's really a bad look for ham radio, is we take people out to field day, which is a day that happens once a year. It's coming up in June, where we expose the public to ham radio and allow them to come out and try stuff. And we set up really nice equipment and put it on really nice towers. And then people go out there and they have a great time. The problem is then they get done and we send them home and we're like, here, go spend $200 on a radio and a dipole and tune up your gutter and good luck. And they're like, huh, I was talking to people in Japan at field day, and now I can't talk to my neighbor six blocks away. What am I doing wrong? And it leads to a frustrating experience. So, you know, remote ham radio allows you to have a great experience every time, as you're learning how, like, what you want in a radio, how you want to use it, what things are important to you, what things are not important to you, what kind of radio you would like, what kind of tower you'd like, what kind of antenna, those kinds of things. It allows you to explore those things. So I might start there. And then, of course, if you want to, if you ever purchased a radio, that's where you start getting into, you can start to use software-defined radio software in Linux to be able to connect to those transceivers to accomplish the same thing, but now you're self-hosting it.
1: All right. So what I like about the kind of cloud ham radio, the remote ham radio, seems like for the home setup in the RV, I could just

0: you know, if you do kind of get Dylan interested, there one way go. To try it out.
1: I mean, I could see that being a solution that kind of helps grease the wheels and then get you interested in actually having your own rig, because then it really would be sovereign, right? At that point, you're not dependent on an internet connection or a remote service. But we've been putting it out there, trying to gauge the audience's interest in ham, because it does seem like there's some overlap, and it could be a topic that, like, we take offline, some of the people, you know, in the community join us, and then maybe it I was thinking like something at Linux Fest, we get together and I don't know, we test or I don't know something.
2: Yes,
1: like that's, that
2: you have the right idea. We should definitely do that.
1: Okay, all right, well, Brent, we got some feedback along the lines of the ham radio stuff.
3: We certainly did, and we have been for like 6 months since we ever first suggested this idea. So thank you to everyone who shared some stuff there. One of them I collected was from Colin. He says, I challenge the three of you guys and the community to get your licenses, which, you know, Noah, I think is a great suggestion, even if we don't like invest in some equipment right away. It sounds like this is like a perfect tinkering place to go. So he continues, it's a great learning experience that gives you a lot of the basics on how electronics and RF work. I'm not super active. I just have a small handheld for backpacking in emergencies, but I don't regret taking the course. I had some questions about that. Can you talk a little bit about handheld devices versus, you know, the one you bought for the studio, which I think is a bit of a bigger device, and the advantages and disadvantages that come with each of those, and might give us a better idea of where to start?
2: Yeah, that's a fantastic question. So typically when we think of a handheld radio, we're kind of talking about like the policeman's walkie-talkie. And typically the way that that radio is used in one of two ways. The first way is known as simplex, which is what you're used to with the walkie-talkie. I key up, it transmits to the other radio, that person hears, they key up, transmits to this radio, and they talk together. And that's great if you're trying to talk for like a mile, okay? Past that, we start to run into the same problems that anybody who's played with walkie-talkies has run into. The radio that fits in your pocket just isn't quite powerful enough to be able to extend past that distance. So what we do is we take a tower up, and we put what's known as a duplex repeater. A duplex repeater means it listens on one frequency and speaks on another. So when person A keys up, they're keying up into the input frequency on the repeater. Then the repeater is taking what they say, which it can hear clearly because it's sitting up 200, 300, 400 feet, sometimes on a mountain, and it's spitting it out at a very high power so that everybody else in the area can hear it. Now we're able to cover cities or even states. This person keys back up. Now they're keying back up into the input frequency, and it's coming out over the output of the repeater and going back to the original person. And now these two people can talk through the magic of this repeater. But wait, there's more. We're able to connect repeaters with something known as a backbone. We take an RF link and we link repeaters together. So now we can cross states, we can go across the country, and we're able to have communication. And there are absolutely repeaters that are on satellites or like the International Space Station, for example. So you're able to establish communication with these places because they're line of sight. Because when you're up in space, you have essentially a 25,000 foot tower. It can hear really well and it can speak really well. So that's really great for day-to-day communication. And oftentimes I'll tell my wife, like, hey, I'm on the way home, or she'll say, hey, can you pick up, you know, this from the grocery store or something like that. Radio works really well for that because it's auditory. I'm driving and I hear it. I don't have to take my phone out and take my eyes off the road, any of that. She says something. I reach over, say, yep, okay, I can take care of that, and then go do the thing. Where the desktop units come in is when you want to start getting into what's known as HF. And HF radio is where you're trying to communicate over long distances. And the best way I can think to explain that is if I took a tennis ball and I threw the tennis ball and I threw it and let it bounce just a few times, the density would be really great. It would hit, you know, a number of different points along a table, but it wouldn't go very far. If instead I took the ball and I threw it and it had big, huge, bouncy, you know, steps, it's going to leave gaps in between, but the ball is going to go much further. So if I'm trying to talk from here to Japan, I want to use HF. If I want to talk inside of a building, I want to use a VHF or the small, higher frequency radio. And so HF radios, they make them smaller. In fact, there's an entire sect of ham radio that does QRP rigs, which are essentially very low power HF radios. And what they do is they get very efficient antennas. and they're able to broadcast long distances using low power and very small rigs.

0: But typically, that takes a little bit more work and it takes a little bit more skill. Typically, what you'll do is you'll start with a larger radio. You'll have a fairly higher power transmitter and you'll have a large antenna. And that makes it fairly easy to establish a communication link anywhere in the world. Of course, the downside is those are difficult to take around with you, right? So that's where you start. So those are the advantages and disadvantages. One is very portable, very easy to take, but doesn't quite have the same ability to give you the same coverage of distance. The other gives you access to basically anyone in the world, but it's going to be larger and it requires a little bit more to set up and it's not going to be as portable.
1: So earlier you mentioned a little sentence that I want you to dig into. You mentioned tuning up your gutter, and I'm assuming that's a home setup. Can you dig into that a little bit? What's going on here?
0: Absolutely. So everything metal can be resonant. It has a frequency at which it's resonant, the frequency it naturally wants to emanate radio energy from, right? And so when we talk about tuning up a gutter, what we're really saying is when we send a certain amount of power forward into a device, an antenna, there a certain amount of that radio energy is going to be emitted. A certain amount of that radio energy is going to be reflected back into the radio. Now, the energy being reflected back into the radio, that's bad because eventually that's going to burn our radio out, right? So we want to make sure that we are tuning whatever it is we're radiating energy for the frequency that we want to speak on. And so what we do is take a little antenna tuner and we plug it into whatever our antenna is. And we tune that antenna, and the antenna tuner will actually adjust and make sure that the antenna is radiating as close as it can to the frequency that we want to speak on. Now, you can tune a gutter up and it will keep the radio be happy as a clam because you have your antenna tuner and it's made sure that you don't have too much power coming back into the radio. It doesn't mean it's going to do a great job being able to speak out. But there are absolutely people that they live in an HOA or they live in an apartment and they say, yeah, I want to put a 200-foot tower and an 18-foot Yagi on my, and they go, you're cute. No. What does that person do? So sometimes you have to work with what you have, and having an understanding of electronics and having an understanding of radio energy and knowing that, yeah, I can tune anything up if I need to, allows you to leverage things like a gutter to be able to establish a communication link.
1: That's fabulous. You also mentioned repeaters, and I was curious, what is the economic model around that? Because it seems like, you know, anyone can buy a ham radio if you have a license, of course. But who pays for the maintenance for these repeaters? Or is it just like a volunteer thing? How does that work?
0: That's another great question. So let's start with the self-hosted model. A self-hosted model is people will literally take what's known as a mobile radio. So this is kind of in between the large HF radio I was talking about and the small little handheld. And essentially, if you've ever been in like a police car, or if you've ever been on like a shuttle service and the shuttle driver picks up the little microphone and he has a little radio mounted in his vehicle, that is available to ham radio operators. And so that's kind of in between. So it's a VHF radio. In other words, it has the very high frequency, but it has a little bit, well, about 10 times more power than the little handheld radio has. And if you take two of them, you can have one that's listening and one that is transmitting. And you can place both of these in like a vehicle, for example. And that way, as long as your handheld is within a mile of your vehicle, you're able to talk around the city because you're hosting your own repeater. Some people put them in their house. Some people put them on towers. Typically, what is done is a group of ham radio operators will come together and they'll form a club for the purpose of getting together and hanging out and bettering the hobby and all the rest of it. And as part of that club, the club will oftentimes say, let's have a repeater. And so they'll work with oftentimes their emergency operations center. They'll work with their local hospital, fire department, and they'll find towers that already exist and say, hey, in the event that there was an emergency, ham radio operators are often the first people to come and respond and establish an emergency communication system. Would you allow us the privilege of being able to place an antenna on top of your tower? We'll maintain it. We'll take care of it. Can you just give us space to do that? And more often than not, places are happy to accommodate that because they've seen the value that ham radio operators are able to provide to their members, but also the surrounding communities. And so they work out agreements. Sometimes they'll work it out with like radio stations or TV stations, say, hey, you have this great little tower on top of a mountain. Can we place a tower, an antenna there? And they'll say yes. Is there maintenance on a repeater? Sure. But largely, once you have things set up, they mostly run. Every few years, you're going to come in, you're going to want to make sure to maintain the antenna elements are really what break down because they're in the elements. But as long as you're able to do some of those maintenance, and there's usually people in the club that are happy to do it. I love it. If I get to climb a tower, I think it's a blast. And to be able to go up there and maintain some of those things actually adds to the hobby. And there's usually a pretty good rotation of people that are willing to do it. So no one person absorbs the cost. And then the cost is usually covered by the dues from the ham radio club. But like I say, I started with, you don't have to do that. You can absolutely just go buy some radios and set your own up if you say that's, you know, that sounds too complicated or too much, or I want to own everything top to bottom. Absolutely, that's open to you.
1: Now, you mentioned these like small ham repeaters that someone could theoretically place in their car or their truck. But in my experience, I've always learned of CB being in a car or a truck. What is the difference between ham and CB?
0: Fantastic question. So CB, or Citizens Band Radio, it's a very low power, low quality radio, and was really designed for the idea of one vehicle talking to another. And they work well enough. In fact, it's most hams, a lot of hams will deny this. The ones that are honest will tell you they started with CB and then they realized how much more they could do with ham radio. So then they got into ham radio. And that's absolutely what happened to me. Had a friend, he lived a few blocks down. I wanted to talk with them. At that time, there was no such thing as cell phones and we didn't have constant internet. You had internet and then your parents got a phone call and then you didn't have internet. So I wanted an ability to talk to my buddy. So we each bought a CB radio and we kind of were able to get it to work. But if the conditions weren't right or the antenna wasn't mounted in the right way, and it didn't work well at all. And so it didn't take long before it's like, this is not fun. I really want something better. And ham radio, by contrast, offers you pick up even one of those tiny little handhelds is going to give you full quieting, solid FM, you know, full sound. And so it's you're going to be able to more easily establish a communication link with somebody else. So I would say the two big differences are CB is less regulated. And it is of less quality.
1: Okay, I think last question from Colin's email here. Colin signed off his email with 73VE7COF. Can you break that down for us? What's going on there?
0: I can. So when hams first got started, they were using Morse code, right? Continuous wave. And so the idea of Morse code is we have dashes and dots that represent the letters of the alphabet. And so for a long time, this is the way that radio communication started. In the early 1900s, when Marconi sent the first message, it was done with, it was Spark, but it was done with Morse code. It's great, but when you're trying to send out sentences, it's a lot of tapping, and it's a lot of listening, and it's a lot of beeping. So what we've done is we've come up with shorthand ways to shorten up what we're trying to say. And so one of the things that you want to say is you want to say best regards, kind, you know, have a great day, that sort of things. And we shorten that by saying 73. Now, the S is kind of funny, right? Because it's just what we as humans do. It's the short code is 73. So we say 73s as if it's, you know, there's verbiage there, right? And then he gives his call sign. So every amateur radio operator, when they qualify for their license and pass their test, is assigned a call sign. And that call sign, actually, every transmitting entity in the United, in the world has a call sign associated with it. So you'll hear it on your local radio station, right? You'll hear them say like KJ108. That what they're doing is that's oftentimes like a mix of the frequency that they're on and their call sign. And they're legally required to place that call sign as close as they can at the top of the hour. In ham radio, we are required to do that every 10 minutes during conversation. And the idea there is anybody listening to the radio spectrum can know what station is transmitting on what frequency. And so that's the way that ham radio operators communicate with each other, but also identify with each other. So funny story, my wife and I were traveling, flew into a city and our ride fell through. So I pull out my 2-meter radio and I hop on and I say, you know, it's Casey, my call sign's KC0SK. So I said, KC0SK, anybody available on the repeater? Some guy comes back and goes, hey, how's it going? I said, great. You know, we just got into town and I'm stuck at this airport and I'm hoping to get a ride to a hotel. Is there any chance that you or somebody else would be able to come pick me up? Oh yeah, no problem. I'm on the way. So my wife has like, her face is white and she looks like a ghost. She's like, who was that? I'm like, I don't know. K7, you know, CYB. Well, who is he? Don't know. K7.
2: He's a ham, though. I know he's a ham.
0: Yeah, he's a ham. So he's just going to come get, we're going to get in the car with him? Yeah. Well, how do you know he won't kill us? He doesn't have a felony if he has a ham radio license. About close I know. Hey, listen, he's K7. He's in the club. He's good, you know? And it's not too far off from like a cult-like atmosphere, right? Like we have this shared interest in this technology and in this hobby. And so I trust you and you trust me. And people, like, they really embrace their call sign. So I put it on my jacket. I put it on my license plate. badge from Self, even, they print it on the bottom. They'll put the call sign. I don't know if that'll show up in the camera, but they'll put the call sign at the bottom so that other people walking around will see that and go, oh, he's a ham. Yeah, and so it, oftentimes if I go into a gas station or I run into somebody, I'll see a license plate out there and I'll go in and I'll look because I kind of spot them and say, hey, are you the ham that's out there and the thing? And then we'll have a conversation about like what rig do you have and how do you like it and those sorts of things. So it becomes almost kind of like a rite of passage. So the ending of his email, he's saying kind regards, and then he's telling me who he is so that I can look him up on QRZ.com and say, oh, that's who that person is.
2: You know what you just described there, Noah, that interaction you get with the community of hams feels a lot like similar interactions we get at meetups and events with the Linux community.
0: Doesn't
2: like
0: it?
2: We all kind of have a hobby in common. We have a shared language.
0: This is that guy that you're so-and-so from the chat room. I recognize your handle. Yeah. I saw you in this chat room and you're the guy from IRC. And yeah, exactly. That's exactly what it is.
2: Yeah, I can tell this is one of those things where you're excited about it. It's making me excited about it. I can tell, I can feel there's something happening here. And
3: seems like a lot of fun.
2: You've helped me reframe from like this super complicated setup that I think I was going to get into just for the nerdery of it. And you've made me rethink of it in a way that actually feels approachable with the limited amount of time I have, which is the first time I've ever had that perspective with ham. So thank you.
0: Yeah, you
2: that
0: bet.
2: I want to hear the audience's feedback. I'd love to just get like, maybe we'll get a little matrix room going of ham folks or something that are doing this. And then we set a goal by Linux Fest Northwest. We take our tests.
0: Yeah. What do you think? Yes, yes. Yeah. Yes.
1: Can we call the matrix room the ham sandwich?
2: Oh, that's good. That's good. All right. We'll put a link in the notes. We're going to have to remember to make that after the show, the ham sandwich, because that's pretty awesome.
3: Well, Brent came up with a name. I think he's on it.
2: Oh, yeah. There you go, Brent. You come up with a name. It's yours
1: now.
2: I'll
1: be the first member.
2: All right. Well, so, no, we'll have some links in the notes. I'm also going to link everybody to episode 200 of the Ask Noah program, because you did a ham radio special for your 200th episode. So I think that'd be some good additional listening for folks. Anywhere else you want to send people?
0: ARRL. So ARRL, this is the organization that has been around like within the first few years. So Marconi sends the first radio message. The federal government says we're going to regulate radio spectrum. The ARRL is born. And from that moment on, they have advocated, because as you can imagine, when you're sitting on billions of dollars worth of radio spectrum, all these corporations come time and time again. They're like, yeah, you know what? Let's kick the geeks off the thing. We've got business to accomplish here. And time and time again, the ARRL has advocated to the federal government and said, no, these people provide some of the best innovation comes out of what ham radio operators do. They assigned us an entire Class A subnet. You want to talk about the overlap with Linux and technology? The 44.0 Class A subnet was entirely given to ham radio operators. So the ARRL has done a great job over the years of advocating for the innovation that ham radio operators provide. And so when people listen to this and they say, man, I want to learn, that sounds really cool, but I want to learn more. Like, how do I find a testing session? How do I, where is the question pool that he was talking about? Where do I get a book? Where is video resources for me to teach this stuff? How do I practice taking the test? All that stuff is available on the ARRL. So highly advocate for them and the work that they do. And if you have a subscription to, if you're a member of the ARRL, they'll actually, I said that your license expires every 10 years, they'll renew it for you. They take care of all that. So they do a great job at taking care of ham radio operators.
2: That is great to know. Thanks for joining us, Brown Bear.
0: Thanks for having me.
2: 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If you have an existing password manager, I encourage you to check Bitwarden out. I was using another tool for a while, and I eventually migrated. One of the things I like a lot about Bitwarden is it's open source. 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It's what Wes and I use to manage our passwords, our two-factor code, and other sensitive data like recovery keys. And Bitwarden has great apps on mobile, on desktop, in the web, and across all the platforms you might want to use. And it syncs so seamlessly in the background. Like, I'll add a website on my desktop, and then moments later, I'll go over to my mobile device and I can log into their app with those credentials just synced right there in the background. And they make it super easy to switch between accounts. 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
1: Well, this week we don't have any boosts per se, but we are trying something new.
2: Yeah, because it is a pre-record, we thought, let's solicit some boosts, some feedback, and then we'll do a live cut-in for the next episode, episode 516, which is also going to be pre-recorded. It's our last of the batch, and we want to try to cut in fresh boosts, something we've never attempted, but we thought it'd be fun and a nice way to kind of show value for people who take time to boost in. You know, I want to also take a moment, since we don't have any boosts this week, and I want to talk about something. The support that you guys have been showing for Linux Unplugged, it reaches outside of Linux Unplugged. It reaches into my life. And I have been toying with this concept. There's this kind of golden meme in broadcast, and that is, it's for a lot of industries, but in media, the saying goes that when the sun shines, you make hay. And the sun in that case is advertising. And when advertising shines, you know, you make a lot of shows. And you probably have noticed, if you listen to a few podcasts, that anybody who's a full-time podcaster has multiple shows. They all do. There isn't like one of them, with very little exception, like Joe Rogan and a couple of others that obviously stand out, that only do one show. Nearly all full-time podcasters have maybe a whole stable of shows. And the reason for that is the economics of the podcast industry. You can only put so many ads in one podcast, but you have advertisers that are coming to you and they want to spend money. So the content creators grow horizontally. They create more shows, which creates more ad inventory. And that can work to a degree, but the problem continues and a business needs more revenues. They bring in more help to scale to meet the show production. And so the costs go up. And so then you need to bring on more sponsors. In order to do that, you need to have more shows. And you'll notice folks just add more and more shows over time. But I've been doing this for 18 years, and I can tell you that to do a show good, and this is after somebody who's been doing this for a long time, it still takes 2 days of prep for every episode. If you want to do a good job, it takes two, at least, and that's at least, that's the minimum, 2 days of prep for every one episode. If you got 4 or 5 episodes, that math doesn't work very well, does it? And then the more sponsors you have and the more hosts you have, the more side work there is. And quite literally for myself, 80% of easily, this is a lowball number. 80% of my work is off air, doesn't have anything to do with content because I have, you know, 4 or 5 shows that we're running here, and we've had more and we've had less. And I can tell you that it's no longer sunny. We are entering advertising winter. And I could be out there raking the fields and still watering all these shows and not harvesting any crop for a bit. Or I could take the winter to rest, heal, and focus. And maybe do a little bit less, but put more into what I do. And the value for value model enables that kind of thinking, where I don't have to scramble to grow horizontally. I can instead perhaps spend a little more time at home on my new little farm or with my kids that are at a great age and become a better, more well-balanced person and put that back into the shows. Come to the shows with more of a life and also healthier, which makes it sustainable. Now, how do you get close to that? Well, you don't get close to that with the advertising model. It's not really possible. I think there, and I'm hoping to thread the needle between a hybrid model of advertising where there is genuine interest by legitimate sponsors that I'm willing to work with and community support in other areas that makes the community, i.e. the audience, the predominant customer, the predominant listener. And I think this model eventually could apply to free software too. And I think it could apply to a Linux distribution. I think it could apply to a free software project specifically. because what I'm kind of suggesting that the world needs to do is less. I'm suggesting that we want more community support so we can do a little bit less for a while. And I think that sounds crazy. I think some of my friends would never come on air and say, contribute so we can do less. But I think I have a track record that speaks for itself. I know it sounds crazy, but I really think if we ask for support via the memberships and via the boosts and other methods like time, talent, things like that, community contributions, it might enable us to just focus on a core set of things and do those at our absolute best, top of our game, which we can really crush, while still maintaining a bit of work-life balance, which I've never really gotten to, especially when it's sunny, and the hay's growing like crazy. Like, when you got a small business, you just got to work. So I'm looking at this kind of podcast advertising winter as an opportunity to shift who the primary business client is, which would be the audience, while also taking a little bit more time. I don't know if it's going to be possible. I've got a lot of things at home I want to tend to these days, so I would like to be able to pull back a little bit, but we'll see where it goes. So your support, it doesn't just enable like us to say no to some sponsors that we otherwise would have to say yes to, but it may enable eventual shift in a work-life balance. And that's something that I would like to grow to be large enough that could support all of my friends that are involved with the production of these shows. So we could all do that and focus on this, do this really well. So that way we have something that is a genuinely great product for the community that can serve an open source community, help create consensus based off informed, rational discussion with great sound quality, experts that we can bring on. And of course, our more than a decade plus of experience. And I think we have a unique opportunity here to just keep hitting that harder than ever while whatever's going on in the media landscape sorts itself out. And so we don't have any boosts this episode, but we'd love to keep that rolling. We'll try to cut in live with them. And I just want to thank everybody who's a member or who does send in support, because we're really trying to build something I think is special here. And it's been thought very, very deeply about. And it's trying to create something that is sustainable. If I'm lucky for 30 years, humbly, I'll take 15. I won't take anything less, though. that's my mark. So I'd love to hear everyone's thoughts on sort of your perspective on what I just talked about. And also, we would just love it if you wanted to step up in some way, even if you don't financially support us, because that can be trickier than ever right now. If you share the show with somebody you think that might hit an episode, like if we have an episode that's topical, like the ham episode or maybe a Nick's episode, share it around. The word of mouth is the number one way to help market a podcast. And then, of course, there's other methods like our GitHub, our community, and then, of course, financial.
1: Well, leading up to this episode, I've been hoarding some of your feedback. So thank you for everyone who keeps sending that in. I love reading it and really appreciate how you change my ideas there. There is a piece of ham feedback that I thought we could touch on here. It says from Elmer, or Un Elmer specifically. If you want to get into ham radio and tech, Steve Stroh with call sign N8GNJ is your man, and he's in Bellingham, so not very far away from the JB studio.
2: Good to know there. I wonder if he'll be at Linux Fest. That's always where my mind goes now.
1: Yeah, Elmer suggests that Steve shares a bunch of references on his Zero Retries Substack, which we'll have linked in the show notes. And it might be a really good starting point, especially for folks in the area. And you can also contact him on Mastodon as n8gnj@mastodon.radio.
2: Great. Man, there's a whole world here, boys. Can you feel it?
1: I know. It's a world opening up. It's great.
2: I'm going to suck you in. I'm going to get you.
1: Now, Casper wrote in, "Hey, I've been listening since at least since the faux show."
2: It's not a real show. It's a social experience.
1: "But probably even longer than that. Too long to remember even. I just wanted to say hi and let you know after episode 509, I finally became a member of the network. I'm willing to go so far to support the network. It's one of my highlights every single week when a new episode of any show airs. If there are any other ancient listeners out there just like me, I would ask them to get a membership if they can afford it. A little challenge for you. Thank you for the years of fantastic podcasting."
2: Well, thank you, Casper. That is a deep ref, the old faux show. Do you remember right. that? You remember
3: oh,
2: that?
3: Yeah.
2: Brent, did you ever catch the faux show?
1: I came in a little later than the faux show, but I do remember digging through some of the archives and having a peek from time to time.
2: Yeah, that was one of our, you know, first shows that really was just completely inspired by the community. I kind of feel like there's a bit of a connection between it and Office Hours and how so much of the of Office Hours is driven by community participation. Casper, thank you for the membership and also the encouragement of others to step up. I just went on about that a whole bunch, so I don't need to say more, but I really appreciate the people that get it.
1: I will say we did a recent Office Hours kind of digging into the history of JB. And Chris, you shared a whole bunch of really fun stories there. I believe that was episode 29 of Office Hours. You can go to officehours.air to hear that one. Jared had a question about cryptocurrencies and some filing of taxes. He says, I just had an interesting, quote, exchange with my tax accountant about boosting, i.e. using crypto, and the tax implications of doing so. I was wondering if you could set my mind at ease with any guidance, suggestions, or some wisdom on if I generally need to track my boosts for capital gains purposes. It seems that the IRS is confused on how to properly handle crypto, especially for small amounts like boosts. I've been filing my U.S. taxes, and the following question on the standard 10040 form caused a bit of a stir between myself and my tax accountant. The question reads, at any time during 2022, did you A, receive as a reward, award of payment for property or services, or B, sell, exchange, gift, or otherwise dispose of a digital asset or a financial interest in a digital asset? And he says, well, yes, I boosted into the show. Can you give any advice?
2: And this is a tricky one because Wes is an accountant, but Brent and I are not.
3: Indeed, yes.
2: Yeah. And when you say cryptocurrency for an accountant, right, they're thinking NFTs. They're thinking, I don't know, Doge. You know, they're thinking you got some sort of dog coin. And so I think the IRS doesn't really raise an eyebrow, but accountants definitely do, especially well-established accountants. And it's pretty obvious why, because so much of it has just been a speculation and bubble. And they've been following as accountants, they've had to follow this thing as this meteor riding up. And then as it's now, it's crashed down and they're seeing people make huge gains and losses. And it's this massive, confusing thing. And how do you track it all? So when let's just talk about boost. This isn't regarding NFTs or anything else. Let's just focus on that. I wrote back to Jared too, because we were going to put this in Office Hours, but we had to punt it. I think, first of all, I have to acknowledge this stuff is challenging for accountants because it's new, but there actually is pretty well established IRS policy on it from what I can understand. So I think the first challenge is just communicating it properly with your accountant. But the short answer is, in this particular case, in Jared's case, the capital gains tax would be on Jupiter Broadcasting if we were to cash those sats out. Now, of course, you got to double check. I don't know everything, but I'll give you an example. Where Jared would be responsible would be if he bought a bunch of Bitcoin, sat on it for 5 or 6 years, had a 20x gain, and then sold those back for cash or bought an item with that Bitcoin later since he's been holding it, then Jared would be responsible for capital gains tax. So as a business, that's one of the calculations we make. It would be like that with any asset, right? Is if you sell an asset, there's a capital gains tax. That's just how it is for everything. This isn't unique to Bitcoin. But say Jared buys some sats using the Cash App or tops them off in Albi directly, and he sits on it for a few days or a few weeks or whatever, and he sends them in as gifts, which is what a boost is classified, to Jupiter Broadcasting. That's a transfer, and it's not a taxable event. It hasn't been sold. It's just been moved across the peer-to-peer network. But then again, when I sell it, that will be a taxable event. So there is a taxable event in there, but it's on me at that point. When you're boosting it in, that transfer isn't selling it. You're transferring it to me, and then I sell it. When I exchange it, that's when the event happens. So it's not a taxable event until you exchange it for fiat currency and you make a profit there. There's also some ruling there for if you buy the sats and then use the sats, and it's kind of like you use them for the essentially the same value because the window was so small. That's generally not considered a taxable event either. And then, of course, to just make this even more complicated for accountants, all this is subject to change because there's two bills in the works. That one, it's $200, and one that's like $1,000. Any transaction that's under those amounts in crypto is just not taxed at all. That could be great, too. So, Jared, the short answer is if you're buying those sats, like you're topping off an Albi and then you're boosting them in, the tax burden is on Jupiter Broadcasting. If you buy those sats and you save some of them and you hang on to them, that's where you need to start tracking. And these apps often have like the Cash App and the Strike app. They have like a report that you can generate, a little CSV file that you can export from the app if you do decide to speculate and store some of them. And there's also services that can connect to APIs and services that can look at your wallet address and help you figure all that out, too. So you can automate that and then export it to an Excel spreadsheet. That's only if you want to go down that route. I wouldn't worry about it too much for the boosting standpoint.
3: It does seem like it also falls under the sort of general, like you can give up to $16,000 in the U.S. Valued in fiat anyway, you know, dollars to someone else. And so as long as you're not giving us more than that in boosts, that should be fine. If you are, you're probably tracking that anyway.
2: Probably a good problem to have. Uh-huh. Yeah, for both of us. But I'm glad we got that question answered, just because I'm sure as people did taxes, that kind of comes up. And, you know, for a couple of years while the regulation gets sorted out, it's going to be unusual to the accountants. Part of what we're trying to do here is shift that, right? This was an issue that still, frankly, free software faces, but it was way, way more pronounced years ago. I always grouse to the boys off air and often on air that I had competing client. I had competing firms that would go they'd overbid me. They'd have a more expensive bid, but the way they'd win the contract is by undercutting my choice to use Linux and ridiculing me for using Linux and arguing that that wouldn't be a safe choice. And that it was too risky for IP theft and IP lawsuits and all of that stuff. And it was a huge battle I had to fight. And then sometimes I'd win for one round, and then they'd replace the CTO, and the CTO would have this big bias against Linux, and I would lose all the progress I'd make. And it just took a decade. Thankfully, this is on a much, much, much, much faster trajectory. And out of all of the crap that's going down right now, all the little altcoins that we're going to watch burn over the rest of this year, Bitcoin isn't involved in any of that. It is not a security. It's a commodity. And I think we're going to see the price decline as the general economy declines. So it's going to be a great summer and fall to boost in cheap sats. And we'll still take your sats, cheap or not.
1: Max wrote in with a question that I like. Hey, I'm a member of the All Shows membership and also each individual show membership, if that makes any sense. I love what you guys are doing, and the shows really make my commute to work fly by, so thank you. Now, I might be on the younger side, and it seems I don't know a single song that you guys tend to play at the beginning and the end of the Linux Unplugged streams, specifically the member live streams that I get. Could you let me know the songs you played at the beginning and the end of both episode 512 and 513? Those songs are bangers and are a real nice intro and outro for members who listen to those feeds. Again, thank you for all the shows you produce. P.S. I understand if some of the shows have to go with how the economy is shaking out these days, but if you guys cancel Coda Radio, Linux Unplugged, LAN, or self-hosted, it will be a true travesty.
2: So I guess office hours. He's okay with office hours going. That's it.
1: Ouch. So I dug in because we don't really record what songs we play. We just kind of like whatever feels right in the moment or if we feel inspired. And Chris, if you remember, you played Chromeo. It was a little taste of their Tiny Desk concert at the beginning of one of our streams.
2: The one you recorded, the one you set up for us, yeah.
1: Yeah, that is a Montreal band. And that entire Tiny Desk concert, I think, is really fabulous. But, you know, you get your own take. So we'll link to that in the show notes. There was also a couple songs that I got inspired to throw at Chris to see if he might just play them. And it turns out he did. There was Sam and Dave, Hold On, I'm Coming. And The Clash's The Magnificent Seven. Those two are really good. And Chris, you also ended a stream with Pink Floyd's We Don't Need No Education.
2: I mean, I cannot confirm nor deny if copyrighted material is played on
3: it. We would never. It's just songs that sound a lot like those songs.
2: Yeah. Mm, they're, you know, remakes.
1: AI remakes, AI I think. Right?
2: Yeah. Yeah. Yeah. AI. AI made it, not me. So I'm in the clear there.
3: Aren't they ruining society?
2: Yes. We've been going back and playing some of the classics, either because folks don't get to hear them often enough or maybe people never have.
1: I will say, if you like that Pink Floyd song, the entire The Wall album is like a necessary must listen. It's from start to finish, you know, let it be an experience. Play it from the beginning all the way to the end. It's an entire, it's better than a movie. Actually, there is a movie about it. You can listen to that too.
2: I am still struggling so hard on my offline music setup that I installed Spotify and I launched the Spotify app the other day.
1: Chris.
2: It was so horrible that I was like, oh, this is why I quit. All these playlists suck. All this sucks. All this is no good. I'm just out. But man, is it hurting right now. So it's like, I hate this, but the way I've been finding music recently is on YouTube. And then we find a great song and then we mm-hmm. play it on the stream and for the members. And it's just, I really, really, really wish I had my local media really dialed in and I just had a bunch of great playlists. But that I cannot say is the case. I feel great shame.
1: We also heard recently from Olympia Mike, who wrote in and said, hey, I've got a pick for all of you that I just discovered and I'm loving. I'm building my own custom Nix with Sway and a Hyperland setup, and I've been happy to use TUI interfaces instead of GUI where it makes sense. For instance, how often are you connecting to other Wi-Fi networks? It's a bit silly to have an applet always running for that. Just use an mTUI. But I've not found anything good for Bluetooth until now. The Bluetooth CTL commands are good, but are very verbose and multi-stepped. But I discovered this program called Bluetooth, which is like NMTUI for Bluetooth. It's super lightweight and works perfectly.
2: Yeah, it even has like mouse-driven drop-down menus and stuff with devices. Are you running over there, Wes? Wes Payne running it right now. Oh my God, look at all those Bluetooth devices we have here. Why does the TV show up on there? Why does the TV have Bluetooth, Wes? What the?
3: That I don't know, but this program's really handy. And, you know, it's Olympia Mike, so of course this thing's packaged in Nix. You can just run it with as a flake.
2: It looks like a really good app. You know, what do you think of his argument? Why have a dedicated applet for Wi-Fi and Bluetooth if you only connect occasionally? Now, maybe some people move around a lot, but if you don't.
3: And I think, you know, if, at least if you're of a certain mindset, a TUI can have a lot of the same discoverability benefits that a GUI has without having to actually fully leave your terminal environment.
2: And the thing about like a nice Nix Sway setup with a couple of dedicated terminal interfaces is that is so robust and solid. Not only do you have the rollbacks and all of that, but there's less to break. And so it's just going to run like a champ forever.
3: Just a few well-chosen pieces that you know you're choosing and including and need to rely on. That's it.
2: Yeah, that's a great idea.
3: And, you know, if he gets it working really well, perhaps he'll share his next config.
2: Manzer had a note about the framework. He says, Chris, I've heard you say twice now, I wish the framework would release some kind of case so you could just use the old motherboard as a computer. Well, fear not. It's coming. They announced a partnership with Cooler Master to create the case.
3: Whoa.
2: It's available for pre-order right now. I just haven't been in the mumble rooms at the right times to let you know. I'm planning on getting one to store the 11th gen motherboard I currently have when I get the new Ryzen-based one. I love that you can even put a Ryzen motherboard in an Intel chassis.
1: That's so cool.
2: Right? Especially when you have those modular ports. I guess a member and a part-time mumbler, he adds. So look at this thing, guys. This is exactly what I was talking about. It's definitely bare bones. I almost would describe it more as like a tray than a case. It's like a tray for the motherboard. But that's totally fine.
3: Yeah, that could work.
2: $55, $54.
3: Okay, reasonably priced as well.
2: Yeah. Oh, and it's got an acrylic clear top. So it would be sealed off from dust.
1: So it is a case.
3: Cottonwood.
2: Yeah, and cottonwood. that's a winner. That's a winner, winner, chicken dinner right there, because you got yourself your laptop and then, you know, maybe every two revs or so you swap in the new motherboard in your laptop. You take out the old motherboard, you put it in this case, and now you got yourself a high end home server. Every couple of years, you just do this and you're upgrading both your laptop and your server at the same time.
3: Human can dream.
2: I like that a lot. I wonder if anybody out there is going to do that and let me know.
1: Now, Micah emailed in with exactly one email saying, hey, I own a company that does video production, graphic design, marketing services, and so I have an extensive background in the creative world, and I'm using Linux in it. 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
2: I've been hearing good things about Resolve and, of course, Kden Live and Lightworks. But yeah, you know, I think, Micah, those of us that are in media production, we think about media production tooling a lot and all of the support infrastructure around that production tooling. But if you're not, you don't really think about it at all. And I think that's maybe the disparity you're seeing there.
3: It does kind of occur. Perhaps it's mirrors a bit on how we feel about Reaper. You know, it's this little hidden gem.
2: Yeah.
3: Okay, it's not open source, but it supports Linux well.
2: Really just, well.
3: You can, has a lot, even without the open source part, but has a lot of the properties in terms of, you know, being able to moldable, usable, being able to deploy in a lot of environments, can just work.
2: Even still, as an ARM build.
3: Still good software.
2: And still, I mean, and we run it, you know what, you got to tell you. If we go help and we go to about Reaper, how many hours does it say we've been running Reaper right there?
3: Well, it says approximately 1,781 days.
2: Of recording? Of continuous, so 1,000-something days of continuous recording. And we've never had a crash in all of that time. 1,000 days of continuous recording? Almost 2,000 days.
3: Yeah, I think the only time I've really crashed it is doing something janky with the line plugin.
2: I don't even want to know how many hours that is. That's a lot of my life. And not every podcast has been recorded in that instance of Reaper. That's just the main instance. So, and it's never had an issue in there. It's really solid. And we want to go to the top of the hills and just scream, Reaper. Everybody go throw some money at Reaper. But, you know, people don't really need those tools for the most part. I have been really kind of rethinking what I want to use as my photo editor on Linux. I had a chance to play with Pixelmator Pro, I think, on the Mac. And it's like if you were to reboot Photoshop today and just rebuild the app with what you need in a UI that doesn't really come so much from like actual like film, but comes more from a digital era.
3: Yeah, digital first.
2: I'd really like something like that for Linux. I use Photopea on Linux more than I use GIMP.
3: Same here. I mean, I like GIMP. I'm grateful for GIMP, but yeah. Photopea is super handy.
2: Photopea is really great. I would just like to have something that's a native application, something that could fire up really quick when I'm on a bad connection and still make my funny pictures or whatever it is. So I would love tips for what folks are using for their photo management. I'm thinking like, you know, live stream images or a quick touch up of something. What are you using?
3: That one you made with Brent and the hat.
2: Or that one time I put a beard on Brent and nobody noticed that I added a beard on Brent. Something for that is always a lot of fun. You can boost in or go to linuxunplug.com/contact to let me know what you're using for that. Now, I know that Noah likes this pick because I was listening to episode 200 of the Ask Noah Show and this came up. It's called Trusted QSL. And this is such a fantastic example of why you don't necessarily want to install everything as a native package. This is essentially a Windows application, but it's been flat packed up with all the stuff you need to actually make it work. Little database backend, the Wine stuff too, I think. I mean, it looks like a Windows 7 app. It straight up does. But this is a trusted project which provides digitally signed QSO records for amateur radio, you know, which is the QSO records are how you identify yourself. So, you know, when you're talking to Brunch versus Payne, and you need a place to keep track of all that and verify them and re-sign them and check the keys. And this is an app you can run. It's really popular in the Windows world. There's several tools in the Windows world. And I was looking for something that would do it on Linux. And it seems like this is the one that the Linux nerds like, Trusted QSL. We'll put a link to that in the show notes as well. Had to be on theme this week, you know?
3: Good find. I like things that make me not have to go through the hassle of setting up Wine myself.
2: I'm going to get you eventually. I'll get you on there. You and I will be trading back call signs. How you doing over there, Wes? Oh, just as good as I was when we were talking on Slack 15 minutes ago. You know,
3: this is a lot more fun.
2: It's going to be great. It's going to be great. And then when Brent's coming down from Canada, he'll check in on the radio where he doesn't have cell service.
1: Now you're talking. Okay.
2: I know.
1: I think you just convinced me.
2: Solving problems here, boys. I'm solving problems.
1: Hey, I think, Chris, for you, the best part is in ham, you just don't have a notification queue. Everything comes in real time. You don't have to, like, wake up in the morning with 48 notifications in your ham radio.
2: Honestly, there is something kind of pleasant to the idea of having a radio going with a speaker while you're working. And instead of like listening to like YouTube or a podcast, maybe I just turn the radio on and just listen to people talking, you know, in the background. It's just like kind of like a radio show, but it's just hams hamming it up.
1: It reminds me of how the studio lights up every time we get a boost come in.
2: Yeah. Little message came in. All right. Well, we're going to wrap it up and we will not be live for one more episode, but then we'll all be back in studio. After that, I'll be back from the family trip. Brent will be back from his secret moose hunts and Wes from his international travels. We should be refreshed and ready to go, itching to do a pod, I would think. Of course, we may also be wiped out, exhausted, and have no idea what to do for a show. So that's entirely possible as well. You just have to tune in and find out. Of course, if you're subscribed, you'll just get the show as a regular release.
3: Yeah, that's like a hack.
2: Big thank you to our members who make the production possible. UnpluggedCore.com if you want to support the show directly or support all the shows over at Jupiter.party. As a thank you, you get an option for an ad-free show, or you can have the extended live recording. This one would be an interesting one. Also, the Knicks live episode would also be, and it's a different members version too, slightly different. You never know. Sometimes the members get the secret sauce. But as for us, we'll be watching what's going on and, of course, continuing to report over at LinuxActionNews.com. Get a little bit more Linux, get a little bit more Wes Payne. 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Thanks so much for joining us on this week's episode of the Unplugged program. And we'll see you right back here next
1: month.

0: Hello.
1: All the things that you could say, it doesn't really matter. It's all of them are there.

0: Hello, friends, and welcome into your weekly Linux talk show. My name is Chris.
1: My name is Wes.
2: And my name is Brent.
0: Jeff's here. Hey, say hello, Jeff.
3: Oh, hello.
0: Hello, guys. Very excited to be here for episode 500. Coming up, we have two very special announcements for you today in the show. We'll start with the biggest announcement, the biggest news of this show's life. We'll do that up front so you don't have to wait for it. Well, mostly up front.
1: So you don't have to wait for it.
0: That's true. I've been gunning to go. We're even recording a little early today because I'm so excited. Then we have a banner of a boost segment. So we're going to do a second announcement after the boosts, and you're not going to want to miss it. Something new is coming. So stick around because we got a whole lot. I mean, some great boosts, incredible support from the audience, some notes you won't want to miss, and two big news items.
1: A lot to celebrate today.
0: Very stoked. So before we get into it, let's give a warm good morning to our friends over at Tailscale. A big 500 good morning. 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And if you get a chance, tell them the Unplugged program sent you. And we have a massive, massive virtual luck here. So before we go any further, we got to give a holler to the internet's very best Linux users group. Time appropriate greetings, Mumble Room. 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
5: Hello.
6: Hey there. Aloha. Chris,
5: did you mention, I have to mention the numbers because it's really cool. So we have 21 people in the on-air room, and in total, including quiet listening, we have 35 people in. So that's really cool. That's really cool.
0: It's so great, isn't it? It's so fantastic. Real time, Opus streaming, all free software stack.
2: I think it's a huge thanks to Minimac too, who's just endlessly there helping support new users who come to Mumble and just helping everybody stay organized and clean audio. So thank you so much.
5: Thank you. I feel honored. Thank you.
0: And of course, the Mumble Room is open every Sunday that we're doing the show, and you're always welcome to participate. We have a couple of items to get into today, and we thought to help celebrate the 500th episode of the show, we'd crack open the last of the LUP 400 beer, which we have been saving for 100 episodes, and we've been waiting to sip on it to see how it's doing. I checked in on it over the months, but I have not had some for a while. Brentley, you have yours. Are you ready over there?
2: Well, I don't have any because I'm allergic, but I'll have that.
0: You can have the next one.
2: I'll have that champagne.
0: Right, good. So it's just you and me then?
1: Indeed.
0: All right. All right. Cheers. Here you go, Wes.
1: Cheers, buddy.
2: I'm really hoping it's not bad.
0: Oh, it's fantastic. That is a fantastic beer still. It's sweeter than I remember.
1: Mm-hmm.
0: And it's definitely a little milder on the carbonation now.
1: Yeah. We could probably stand to up that a bit.
0: I'd say, though, the carbonation's no milder than the cider I had last night.
1: It's just pleasant to drink. It's got a nice taste to it. And plenty of booze.
0: Kind of like almost like a kind of a dark, now that it's sitting on the tongue, it's almost got kind of like a little bit of a dark chocolate note to it.
1: Yeah, like a little roasted flavor too.
0: Yeah, oh, maybe it's more roasted than I'm getting. It's kind of, it's nice. It's pleasant.
2: Well, now I just feel like I'm missing it.
0: You can absolutely have a little sip if you want. I mean,
2: yeah, I would actually.
0: Yeah, all right. Wes is close. All right. You can share germs real quick. Yeah, just give yourself a little, just give it a good sniff.
2: Oh, the nose on is fabulous.
0: I know. I'm really proud of this beer. It's really
2: wow.
0: Held up. That's really great. 400 was a hoot if you haven't listened where we make these beers. Using Linux, of course.
1: Well, of course.
2: That's actually really great.
0: Isn't it fantastic?
2: Jeez, you guys. You make good brew.
0: I think it was mostly Wes. But
1: it was a team effort. Yeah, well, Hidea was right there. She played a big part.
0: The wife helped, too. That is absolutely true. Well, we also are celebrating with a little bit of champagne. Jeff brought us something special from California. Hand me the bottle there, Wes, if you would, so I can show it. I can see why you're inspired, Jeff. Tell us the name of this this bottle.
3: Well, I believe it says Butter FS.
0: Yeah, I think the FS looks like maybe it was added, but it was added with style, I have to say. So we're drinking a little Butter FS champagne on LUP 500 today. Don't worry, we're not going to get sloppy. We'll be fine. We'll behave. But cheers, gentlemen.
1: Yeah, and hey, thanks, Jeff. And thanks for all your hard work we're going to talk some more about today.
3: Oh, yeah.
0: Yes, and yes, we have been working on major projects for our server infrastructure and upgrades. Some big stuff. And if you're coming to the show today expecting a real whopper for Linux content, maybe you want something that's really going to change your networking game. You could probably come back next week, because I have a philosophy that Brent reminded me has been in place since episode 100 on this show. And I want to take you back to, well, geez, can you believe it? 400 episodes ago? Does that even seem possible? That's really crazy.
1: No.
0: I hadn't really thought about the magnitude of that, but I want to take you back 400 episodes ago, where I explained my philosophy around big episode milestones.
4: I happen to believe a lot of people, like, they would try to go, they try to have like a big bang for their 100th episode. You know, they try to do something big.
7: Naturally.
4: But I feel like, no, 100 should be your low point. Like, you should, if you can, make 100 worse than episode 1. So that way, nobody says, man, they really peaked at episode 100.
7: That's right.
4: Like, you can say, boy, I feel like at episode 100, like, they got their second win. So I think we just got to make a horrible show today and we're fine.
0: And I think, you know, it was not quite that philosophy today, but this show is going to be a little more nasal-gaving than normal. But let's start with our big news and why it's such big news. And to do that, I actually kind of have to rewind the clock, wow, to more than 20 years ago now. A young lad in high school, just graduating and getting into the industry. And I started attending an event here in the Pacific Northwest called Linux Fest Northwest.

0: doing the podcast. Later on, as life went on, you know, we started doing meetups there and live shows there and doing all kinds of crazy adventures, trying to get things working to use Linux to stream live from a floor and deal with bad Wi-Fi. And a lot of our staff here at JB has deep connections to Linux Fest. Brantley, I know for you, it's really how we met you. You know, your story here on the show goes back to Linux Fest.
1: Linux Fest Northwest 2018, I think is the one I was at. It's such a blur now, but I decided, because I heard you, Chris, and Noah, and certainly community members say, this is the Linux event to go to. And I did not live anywhere close at the time. I lived in Ontario at the time, which is totally the opposite end of the continent. And I thought, I need to go to this event. This might just change things for me. And it turns out it did. And it was magical. I met so many great people. Jeff and I met there, actually. That was great. And it turns out now I'm sitting here again. So thank you, everyone.
0: Yeah. Yeah, that, we're going to get back to that first moment on the show. I think that'd be a fun moment to play. But it was made possible because of Linux Fest. Maybe you want to play it now? You want to play it now?
1: I think let's do it.
0: This goes a bit back into the show's history. A connection, I feel like, that was made possible because of Linux Fest.
2: Brent, let's not go any further without addressing the elephant in the room. You're not Wes.
1: I think I sound a little different. He's probably the Seattle version of me. I'm the Northern Ontario version of him.
2: I wasn't going to say it. I wasn't, but that is so true. So I'm really glad you said it, because you guys are like, if I ever travel to Ontario, you're my guy, Brent. You're like my guy. And if anybody ever travels to Seattle, like, Wes should be their guy. Not me, but Wes. But he's out like driving around the Pacific Northwest right now. And you hit me up and you said, hey, I'd love to join you on the show. And it was just the timing worked out perfectly. And the audience might remember Brent because he was on the show ages ago during Linux Fest Northwest talking about his photography workflow on Linux. And Brent, since you've done that episode, I've probably gotten an email a week asking how can I make that switch. So it seems to be an area, pro photography, where we're picking up a lot of users on the Linux side.
0: Episode 255.
1: Yeah, you know,
0: the Unplugged program there.
1: That was June 2018, just a couple months after we met, Chris.
0: Yeah.
1: And you, out of nowhere, I think, surprisingly to me anyways, asked me to host with you, which was such a gift to me, and lasted something like 7 weeks. I don't know, Wes, I don't think you were traveling that long, and we all three co-hosted, but that was a real treat, so thank you for that.
0: I think that was like your... remember your 200 series bender, you know? That's probably what...
3: That happens. You got to celebrate, okay?
0: Yeah, I don't know, Jeff, if you have a particular memory from Linux Fest that strikes you. I mean, I have so many.
4: So actually, being with Brent at that time, when we met the first time, we were both standing in front of the booth, just kind of in awe, while you guys were doing what I'm guessing was LAS.
0: Mm-hmm.
1: Jeff was literally the first person I met at Linux Fest Northwest.
4: Yeah. Yeah, I think so. And then, so Brent was actually smart, though, and had his phone connected to Mumble with headphones in so he can hear you. And I'm standing there like deaf as a bat, can't hear nothing.
0: That's why it took us. So you were there before we figured out, oh, we need to put out speakers. Right.
4: It's sorry, a loud Jeff. Room. It's yeah. a loud room. No, it's still great.
0: Yeah.
1: JBLive.fm for that.
0: Yeah, it was a lot of fun. And, you know, we did 1 year, we did the Linux Switch Challenge, Noah and I, during Linux Fest. Running around that area.
3: That was a crazy time.
0: That was so much fun. And, you know, the thing I think that I really appreciate about it now more than ever, I didn't really grok it at the time. I knew it was community run, but like, what does that mean, right? But this is genuinely a community run event. It's not a corporate run event. There's not like a corporation that's going to make a profit on this. It's run by a lug. And they're volunteering in their evenings after work to organize it. And since COVID, Linux Fest has had to be on pause. And, you know, as things happen, as time goes on, some team members have retired, others have passed on. Leadership changes at the technical college where Linux Fest takes place have changed. You know, it's just life, right? Just things move on. And April is fast approaching. Didn't look like we were going to have a Linux Fest. And I'm grateful because I have some connections with Bear and others that have been there for a long time. And, you know, longtime listeners. So Bear reached out to us here at Jupiter Broadcasting about 7 weeks ago and asked if we'd be interested in helping essentially

0: ultimately save Linux Fest from its ultimate demise? We immediately said yes. We had to. I mean, this is a very important fest. I've been to a lot of them, and I think this is absolutely, hands down, one of the best fests in the country. And I think it's also at one of the best venues. It's not a hotel. You know, it's not an event center. It's a technical college. So when you go to a talk, it's in a classroom with a projector and like seats, right? And there is an expo area because they have large rooms to hold large groups of students for booths. And it's a beautiful campus. And then it's held in Bellingham, Washington, which is a beautiful city in the Pacific Northwest with absolutely fantastic restaurants and breweries all throughout. And so it's a pretty special venue. It's a pretty special event. And it's structured in a way that's really special. And to see it die would have been one of the saddest things I have seen in the last few years. So we've been working with them and the team that remains for about 6-7 weeks now to save Linux Fest and keep it going, because we know how important it is to this community, to the market, and just really to, I think, networking, you know, just building that network. And for 20 years, it's just been one of the best events. And it's crazy to think I've been going for that long. I've been going since I was a child. So I am really thrilled to say that Linux Fest will be back in 2023. It'll run October 20th to the 23rd. It'll be back at the Bellingham Technical College, and it will be online. Everything's getting set up right now because this information is breaking as of today. Your fest is back, and you can find out more details at 2023.linuxfestnorthwest.org. Now, here's my ask. This is a huge job. We will be working heads down on this nonstop until it arrives in the fall. If it doesn't make it this year, I think Linux Fest is done. And I think that would be a very tragic loss for the Linux community. So my ask is, you've got some time to plan. Come hang out with us at Linux Fest in the fall. Come up to the Pacific Northwest. You can hang with the JB crew. You can come watch, I would imagine, LUP recorded live, because it's going to be on a Sunday.
1: Let's do it.
0: And it's free. Attendance is free. They do ask that you could let them know you're coming, because there may be some events you may want to know about, but also so they can plan for swag and, you know, whatever it might be, you know, so sponsors know, just all kinds of reasons, right? There's lots of reasons to know, but you don't even have to if you don't want to. And they're going to make the registration process essentially gone now. So you can just show up and go. So far, well, things may change, right? It's early days, but we're really looking at ways to streamline it. We're not interested in tracking people. And it's going to reflect JB's values the best we can, right? We're part of a team, but we're going to do our best there and work hard to make this the best fest in the country again. And I'd love for you to go check out 2023.lfnw.org. We'll have a link in the show notes. And they are taking your papers right now. If you'd like to submit a proposal, it's open. They got details about the location there. So go check it out. I am so elated that this is going forward. It hasn't been 100% all the way. There were moments where we thought it wasn't going to happen, even as of a few days ago. But, you know, the core team is there. They love this fest, and they want to bring us in to help, too. So I absolutely am excited. And this truly is your fest. This is a community-run event. If people have information that they want, maybe like they want to have a booth there or they want to sponsor us, go to the Jupiter Broadcasting contact page and send it under general comments and let us know, and we'll connect you. And we'll get information probably in future episodes on how you can speak to them directly. But I've never done anything like this before. I've never organized an event like this before. I've never been a participant and part of a team that's doing this. And it's a job. It's a real job. And it's one of the reasons I couldn't make it to scale. But here's my last ask. And then we'll, you know, go around the room. Please spread the word about this. If you're going to scale next weekend, tell everyone at scale that Linux Fest is happening in the fall and that we want to see them there. If you work for a group, start talking to the people in your company right now about sending some of your department to Linux Fest, right? If you can make the trip, start planning. Just right now, what we need is to get the word out. This fest has been pretty dormant. You know, they did try doing some online stuff, but it just really didn't take. And so people are starting, and because it won't happen in April, I think people are going to start assuming the worst. So please help us get the word out there. It's back. We're going to try to make it great. We're going to be there. with bells on. This is the first fest since JB has been independent again, and I'm fired up about it. We're going to bring Lady Jupes there. We're going to be boondocking. We may be also doing some of the cooking and grilling. We'll see how that plays out, but we may be doing the grilling for people that come to Linux Fest. And there's more details to share, but I will wait till they're all firmed up. But boys, I'm very excited. Brent, you've been here throughout the week as this has been on and off and just the whole back and forth of it.
1: It's been a week. Let's just put it that way. But this brings me so much joy. I mean, I have a personal connection to the history of Linux Fest Northwest, but even at the meetup last night, we heard of so many folks that were there that said, yeah, Linux Fest Northwest, it was such great memories and stuff. So to know that we can make a little difference and help it come back and to hopefully make some new connections for folks who attended as well, I think that's so special. One question that Casey has in the Matrix room is, are they looking for volunteers to help the fest go smoothly?
0: I can imagine also JB will be looking for some volunteers as well. I'll know more. So one of the things that's beautiful about being at a technical college is that students can participate and help, and they can earn extra credit if they're in some of the right courses. So we do have a pool potentially, but it's never clear how many students will be interested. And because normally Linux Fest takes place in April, and by that point, students are kind of on board with the whole game. They get everything. But this time, we're going to be early in the school year. And so I'm not really sure what kind of attendance and participation we'll get in that regard. So I'll know more as we get closer. But JB is going to be there. We're going to have equipment. We're going to need to get set up. So there'll be definitely a lot to do. Technically, the event runs Friday through Sunday. Friday is really kind of a get together and you know, play games night at some of the hotels and eat and stuff like that. I really feel like the core days to be there, if you can't be there for all 3 days, are going to be Saturday and Sunday. Saturday is just fantastic from a talks and session standpoint. And then Sunday, of course, we'll be doing Linux Unplugged Live and then hanging out with everybody. So this is as close as we're going to get to a JB Fest. This is it. This is JB Fest. But I am so happy that it's not. Like, I would way rather go to a Linux Fest, right? Because then it's this whole community. It's not just a JB thing. So
2: I mean, there's so many different things that happen at a Linux Fest Northwest, right? Like different interest groups, different areas of different programs. There's like individual distros. There's talks on like the nature of open source development in general. There's something for everybody.
0: Oh, yeah. I mean, I remember we were just walking through the foyer area talking to the MySQL dev one time, and he was grumbling about Oracle, and another time Postgres. I mean, just like, you know, I was just talking to the MySQL developer, and I'm talking to one of the Postgres developers. This is amazing. It's just like, to me, those are the celebrities. And the fantastic thing about Linux Fest, and then we're going to move on, but the fantastic thing about Linux Fest is because it is a community-run event, and that's just in its DNA, you get developers and workers, the doers, that go to these events, right? It's not like the sales. It's not super heavy sales and the marketing. It is the doers and the developers. So the people you're walking around with are the people that are creating and working on the free software you love and use, not the people selling it. That's a totally different kind of fest, and that's one of the reasons I love it so much. So excited. We'll have more details, of course. Again, it's going to be October 20th through the 23rd, and the temporary site, eventually we'll get all the DNS switched over, but the site that's live right now is 2023.lfnw.org. 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
2: Yesterday afternoon, we were lucky enough to get together at a cute little local brewery with about 30 of our friends to celebrate this 500th episode. And like a busy little Brent does, he was smart enough to snag us a few clips of the night so we wouldn't forget how much fun we were having.
0: That does happen sometimes.
2: And I think we all recognized Phil right away. And he also might have been our furthest traveler to the event.
3: I'm here from Raleigh. I flew out this morning very early.
4: I think, Phil, that makes you the furthest traveled Linux Unplug Meetup 500 attendee. How do you feel about that?
3: Ah, I feel honored and surprised. I thought probably somebody would fly in from Puerto Rico. You never know, right?
4: Yes, we've certainly had that. Thank you, Jose. And can you tell us a little bit about what you do for a living?
3: I have worked at IBM for 30 years. I'm in the public cloud area right now, primarily working around financial services.
4: Nice. So Linux Unplugged might be of interest to you from time to time.
3: Oh, yeah. I listen to Linux Unplugged a lot. Actually, I listen to it a lot when I'm walking.
4: Tell me more. Like walking the dog or walking from place to place? Is it like a way that you keep calm?
3: It's kind of a way to try to stay in shape a little bit, but it's also my think time. So it gives me a chance to do some physical moving. Plus, I don't drive into the office except for maybe one day a week, and so I'm not in the car as much. So I have to have another podcast time.
4: That's lovely. And how's this meetup for you?
3: It's great. I've met a lot of interesting people, and it's just a fun time. It's always amazing to see how you get people from just many different walks of life, but it's just this common sense of camaraderie, I would say, that everybody's just really open and really easy to share with and willing to talk about just about anything. So it's really a lot of fun.
4: I would imagine, since you made the effort to travel all the way out here, that you had a good experience the last time and hopefully continue to have a good experience at these meetups. What would you say to someone who's never been to one?
3: I would say if you can get a chance to get one, give it a shot and put it on your calendar or do whatever you got to do to block off the time to get there. I think it's definitely worth the effort.
4: Nice. Well, thanks for being here, and I'm sure we'll meet you at another one at some point.
3: Yeah, I don't know. I've been hearing people say I should come back for Linux Fest in the fall, so who knows? Maybe I'll make it back.
0: The rumors may have been spreading last night at the meetup. I cannot confirm nor deny that. You know, it's funny how the old brain works, right? The old brain noodle just is so unreliable. Like, Phil, I recognized immediately. Other listeners, like a listener, Gabe, was there. Other listeners that I've met before, but it takes me like 3 minutes of talking to them before it clicks. I'm really bad with the faces and the names to begin with.
2: It can be tricky, too, because it's a totally different environment filled mm-hmm. with a lot of faces, some new, some not. And, you know, we don't get to see our friends as often as we'd like. So
0: no
2: sometimes
0: kidding.
2: It's been a little while.
0: Yeah, we need to be better about that. Leave it to Brent to hone in immediately on the Canadian in the room.
1: Heck yeah.
5: I came from Port Coquitlam, just outside of Vancouver, Canada.
4: Aha. Uh-huh. So I have my own kin here. Canadians. That's nice. And who's this with you?
5: I'm here with my dog, Willow, and my dog named Linux, and my partner, Annette.
0: How great is that? Love seeing that this was a dog-friendly venue, which is great, because Levi got to attend. But not everybody realized that Levi was a dog. In fact, I've heard from multiple listeners that they thought Levi was a kid. So in episode 500, I want to set the record straight. Levi is, in fact, the podcast dog, the best podcast dog. And listener Micah, who is a repeat meetupper, who's met up with us before, had to learn that over a period of time.
6: That's right. We met in Portland, Oregon during the JPL road trip. One of the last meetups that happened about 10 minutes away from my house.
4: Was it really that close?
6: Yeah, it's about a mile.
4: And so this meetup is a little further than that.
6: Right. It's supposed to be 3.5 hours, but Seattle traffic made it more like 4.5.
4: Well, thank you for putting up with Seattle traffic for us. I heard you have a story about Levi. Who's Levi to you?
6: Levi is a 7-year-old human child, or at least that's what I thought for about 2 years, listening to Linux Unplugged.
4: Because we often mention Levi, and especially if you're listening to the live show, he sometimes barges into the studio. But today you met Levi, and what did you discover?
6: Well, I'd figured it out long before I actually met Levi, although I think this is the first time I did. But yes, Levi is in fact a dog and not a person. But yeah, for a good 2 years or so, I thought Levi was one of Chris's kids.
4: Well, I think he is. I mean, he's a little hairier and cuter, but he certainly is in the family, let's say.
6: Cuter? You're recording this, right?
0: I thought that too when I heard that. I was like, wow, man. My kids are humans. You know that, right? But yeah, it was really fun to be able to bring Levi there. He's made it to a few meetups, actually, you know? So that's a pretty neat thing. It's great. And it was nice to see Mike again. We also had a longtime listener, Mike. I know I've seen him he's sent feedback in Dakota Radio several times as well. And I kind of feel like he was sort of one of many that were sort of feeling a little bit of the Knicks fever.
4: Well, I'm here with Mike. Mike, I notice on your name tag it says two things. You want to introduce those two things?
7: Sure. One, I'm proudly from Olympia, Washington, 2.5 hours south of this location here. And the other is Knicks OS, because it is our Lord and Savior in Linux here, which is Linux Unplugged's fault.
4: Oh, really? You're blaming us now, are you?
7: I am. I was happily on Pop OS, Fedora, I forget what I was on. See, that's just it. Before Nix, I have no memory.
4: You seem strangely okay with that.
7: I am okay with it, because there is no way forward other than Nix OS.
0: I agree, actually. I'm still having a hard time understanding how I'm ever going to enjoy the touch of another distro. I just...
2: Yeah, it's hard.
0: I am all in on Nix still. I mean, I'm holding it back on the show a little bit just so I don't overdo it, but it's still, like, the wife is, she's been doing some interviews for a hospital, you know, and they have like a media series that they do. And so I got her all set up with like a workstation with a camera and a light so she can, and a microphone so she can conduct these interviews. Plasma 5, Nix OS. It was just a no brainer. And it's just
2: works.
0: She can't break it. You know what? She can't break it.
2: We heard a lot of that. People just saying, you know,
0: I can't break
2: whatever it. Thing they implemented often for someone else that they were supporting, they can't break it.
0: Yeah.
2: It just rebuilds.
0: That came up a couple of times. Ooh. Now, of course, her Zoom video playback freezes every time she stops moving her mouse.
2: That's just Linux.
0: So, yeah, that's still an issue. But so she just, while she's doing the interview, she just sits there moving her mouse, moving the mouse around the entire time. She just calmly, like she's pretending like she's not doing it. Moving the mouse.
2: That's the sign of a true pro.
0: You know what? And I think I might have put her on Wayland. And I should walk that back. Maybe X11 be okay for the wife. I don't know. Yeah. I think it was Luke and Elizabeth. I'm not sure. I actually didn't catch their names. But I loved hearing from them because they were newbies to the area. So they're kind of just building out their community. And so it was really great to have a chance to chat with them.
8: We just drove from Knoxville, Tennessee, back in December. It was really exciting. We took about a month. We spent about 2 weeks of that month in Colorado, between Denver and Colorado Springs. And then we made our way here.
4: Sweet. And now you're in the area. You're locals.
9: That's right. We're in Anacortes. And we got the blown tire fixed, so our van drove us here tonight. So that's good.
4: Tell me a little bit about your connection with Linux Unplugged.
9: Yeah, I've been listening to a little over a year, and I just heard a meetup in Mount Vernon. That's close, I think. I still don't know the area, but close enough. So, yeah, came on down.
4: Sweet. And thank you both for being here. How's the meetup been so far?
8: It's been so fun. Got to meet a lot of people and really enjoyed hearing people's stories. And even though I don't know anything about Linux, I'm excited to meet the people around that do.
4: Sweet. And how about you? How's the meetup been?
9: Yeah, it's super fun to talk to people that like the same things and are interested in the same kind of nerdery.
4: Well, great. Thank you so much for being here.
0: it was really nice to also see a few folks that were still learning, right? That was pretty great.
1: That's something I've noticed as well about our meetups is often, you know, people will bring their, you know, listeners will bring their partners who don't really listen to the episodes, but it's always a good time. I saw a bunch of people hanging out who weren't necessarily listeners, but had an amazing time and just enjoyed being amongst a group of friends. So I would say if you're planning to join one of our meetups, you know, bring your partner. We'll have a good time too.
0: It's a great experience. And the thing that I cut it out, because I kind of cut some of these down, but there was a theme through all of them is I came here and I could just talk to everybody. And for even for folks, that's not their normal social experience. That's not their baseline. There is something you could talk about because you're both listening to the same show.
2: Yeah. There's a common, yeah, you have a common dictionary to reference, and you probably recognize things that you're hearing in conversations you might walk up to, so you can kind of just slip right in.
0: So even if you're not like a social pro, you know, you can still make it work, which is pretty great. We were looking back at the records. Thank you, everybody who made it to the meetup last night. That was a lot of fun. We were looking back at the records. Wes, you joined the show in episode 100.
2: Indeed.
0: It was Matt and I until then, and then he kind of transitioned out, and you came in during a meetup. Speaking of meetups.
2: They're something special.
0: And then, Brantley, you joined us, really, as you were saying earlier, as a temporary host in episode 255, by our math, which is pretty wild, and then kind of, you know, snuck your way in, and it's been fantastic.
1: I've weaseled my way in, and mm-hmm. You just can't get rid of me.
0: That's right. That's right. Well, while the shows have been going on this week, and we've been just chugging right along as we do, you and Jeff have been deep in Adventureland. You've been, I can't even describe the amount of work that gets done.
2: Adventureland, that's one word for it.
0: I attribute a lot of it to Jeff.
10: Why me?
0: I feel like you are a man that has a special kind of incessant need to get things done. And here's what you tell me if I'm wrong, but here's what I think, here's what I have modeled in my head. Because you had to come all the way up from Sacramento area. You know, you've driven through winter. You may potentially have to drive back through a hellish landscape, which we will not see probably for another 3 or 4 years in the Pacific Northwest and the West Coast in general. And I got to imagine the logic is, I'll be damned if I'm going to drive my ass all the way up to that studio and not get everything done. Because I don't want to get home and feel bad that we didn't get enough done and make the whole thing not worth it.
10: That's actually exactly it. The problem is, you keep adding to the list.
0: Well, I'm not the one ripping doorknobs off. You know, two doorknobs this morning have been ripped off doors this morning. These guys, Brent's got the moose energy and Jeff's got the jungle energy, and the two just ripping doorknobs off.
2: You know, they're going to repair a lot of things, break a lot of other things. The studio will just be in a different state, maybe not necessarily improved.
0: The studio is a challenging place to get projects done, as you guys have intimately learned this week. And at different points, both of you have ended up in the attic, and we have a little clip, a moment back in time. What day was this, boys? Is this 2 days ago, 3 days ago? You're running power and Ethernet?
1: It feels like maybe 2 days ago, but honestly, this week's just a blur.
0: I know. All the days have blurred together because we've done so many projects. We've gotten so much done. It has been the true definition of a sprint, no doubt about it. I am super grateful for that. And this is Brent and Jeff up in the attic, upstairs, running power so that way we can properly get the servers out of the garage once and for all.
11: Well, we are up in the attic.
12: Oh, hi, Jeff.
11: Hey, Brent, what are we doing up in this wretched place?
12: What are we doing? We're pulling new electrical wire for the servers because we relocated them, but we need a different power circuit with extra power. So we're pulling some from one place and leading it to the new servers.
11: Fantastic. And it looks like we already ran our Ethernet, which we did, and that was a blast. So yeah, here we go. Let's get this done and get out of this horrible area. Thanks, Brent.
12: Yeah.
0: You know, you guys discovered, much to my chagrin, that when we moved back, I've owned this property for a long time, since I was a young boy, since, you know, the early days of Linux Fest. When I moved back in to turn into the studio many years ago now, like 2014 or whatever it was, I had a whole refurbishing of the power done because I wanted more isolation of devices. I wanted to not be tripping circuits when I'm running a bunch of computers and just got a whole bunch of stuff done. And Brent, you were telling me that when you went up into the attic and you were looking at the edge outside wall of the house, Well, you discovered something rather unpleasant.
1: Which thing are you referring to as a plus? Because I discovered many, many things. And I did discover, well, we have different standards.
0: The insulation is what I was thinking.
1: Yeah, I did discover that the folks, Chris, who you kindly hired to run New Ethernet.
0: Who I'm sure were doing just a fantastic job for me, right?
1: Yeah. And I think they ran, were they also the same folks that ran New Power for you?
0: I want to say it was a different company, but I honestly can't remember. It was a long time ago.
1: Whoever it was decided, you know, to move all of that lovely insulation that Jeff and I were swimming through to run these cables and never really bothered to move it back in place. And so you had these valleys of sections in your attic that had zero insulation because the cables were just run there. And it turns out that's not so great, Chris.
0: Yeah, so they basically were removing the insulation to run the cables, and then they just didn't put it back, it sounds like, which is, well, it's kind of outrageous because that means I've been essentially heating the outside for years when I didn't need to be.
1: It was especially bad over your office, which I can, let's just say I can empathize with them, though I still think they should have worked a little harder. But I had to, like, squeeze myself through a tiny little gap to get over your office to fix what they decided not to put any effort into. Yeah. It was something.
0: But after multiple attempts and a lot of work, you guys got dedicated power and Ethernet run for the servers. And now we have a pretty good spot, right? I mean, how do you feel about it, Jeff? You think like we got a good dialed in spot for the servers? It's better than the garage.
10: As long as it stays quiet for you. Yeah, I think it'd be great.
0: Yeah.
10: And now that there's some airflow up there as well, having the fan there sucking air up from the bottom should hopefully help it keep everything cool.
0: Yeah, we're going to be monitoring it because one of the fantastic things that Jeff did for us while he was here is he finally got around to a project that's been on my list for like 2 years, and he brought a stack of ESPs and a thermal sensor that does humidity and temperature and deployed like, what did we do, 5 of them, Jeff, around the studio?
10: There's 6. The server one's ready now, too.
0: All right. So we've got now 6 independent temperature and humidity sensors throughout the building, and we're monitoring all of it with Home Assistant, and we have one specifically for the server rack so we can kind of keep an eye on temperatures, which is we're in a lot better position than we were just before that. And man, it's been slick how easily that was to set up.
1: And Jeff, did you put any cottonwood sensors up there?
10: No.
1: I think maybe the new location might be a little better in that regard.
10: I sure hope so.
2: Yeah, this is just so nice to see because I'm just having flashbacks to last summer as you're like just panicking about the server in the garage.
0: I know.
2: We'll have better monitoring. We have more control. It's in a much safer location.
0: I feel much better about leaving the studio now, too, because one of the things that we can do now is we have it in a spot where I have commonly every year put a little portable air conditioner anyways to just kind of cool the upstairs office. So until this point, the upstairs has really just kind of been a living area, plus my work office.
2: Yeah.
0: And this is like one of the first things we've done that has like made it into like, oh, yeah, this is actually a production building. We're in, you know, having a server rack there. But I have a portable air conditioner that I've been setting up there for years. And it can vent out a window that we have there. And it's not like the best, but
2: you have some climate control. Yeah.
0: It'll help. It's better than the garage, no doubt about it. And the networking is solid. And we're going to have potentially listener Kyle's going to hook us up with a super nice switch that we can put in that rack. And I'm going to eventually get it with some battery power. And then I'm going to move the node over as well, which had some downtime.
1: Sorry.
0: And then, there's, you know, when you're working with power, things happen. They'll just, it's fine. Yeah, we won't worry about it. But yeah, and inevitably, I think it's going to be, you know, a great setup. Even if we just left it where it is now, even just run those couple servers there. But I think we'll get it even more dialed in. I'm very excited about it and really appreciative of all the hard work. It's just been incredible. And one of the great things, here we are at 500. It's just been amazing to knock that work out. So thank you, guys. I know I wouldn't want to be up there. I don't even think I could fit up there. So I really appreciate it. 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They make it so easy. 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Well, we got some fantastic support from the audience this week to celebrate episode 500. And to say we blew the charts up is a understatement. The charts are still trying to figure out just how hard we rocked things this week. We are number one by a mile on the Fountain FM charts. Extremely humbling. Thank you, everyone. Very humbling. And they're still refreshing the numbers and crunching them, but we are number one by a mile this week. So that is, that's a thrill. That really was a thrill for us, because what we have here in the studios, we have the speaker on and the screen on. And so every time a boost comes in, even when it's midnight and Jeff's trying to sleep, pew, we get that pew.
1: It's so great.
0: Did it wake you up at all, Jeff? Pew.
10: Nope.
0: Okay, good, good.
10: It's soothing to my ears.
0: Good, good, good. I'm glad to hear that. So Eric D. came in with what is undoubtedly our baller boost of the episode. And so let's get into it.
13: And now it is time for Le Boost.
0: Eric D. boosts in with 1,009,529 sats. He writes, congratulations on the big milestone. I started listening when self-hosted began back in 2019, and then I found the rest of Jupiter Broadcasting from there. Unplugged has inspired me to try so many things in the world of Linux, and I've learned a lot along the way. Thank you for fantastic content week after week. Here's something for Jupiter Broadcasting Steak Fund in the next 500 episodes. Cheers from North Bay, Ontario, Canada.
1: Whoa. Did you know that's like 40 minutes from where I grew up?
0: Wow.
1: So thank you. Thank you so much.
0: What's really great, Eric, is I didn't read the location until live, and that's really neat. So that was a fun surprise for me. And then we have SURCD, who boosted in with 555,555 sats. And also, like the rich lobster that he is, using Boost CLI, boys.
1: Oh.
0: I know. He says, hey, JB, congrats on 500 episodes of Unplugged. I've listened to all of the episodes.
1: Wow.
2: What?
1: Wow.
0: Has anybody else done that? Boost in if anybody else has done that. I am sorry. He says, as someone who found JB through searches about Awesome Window Manager and then found Fisher and Lunduke, I've been listening ever since. As a party member, I'm happy to help JB stay independent, and I'm happy that JB has thrived through all these years. Well, with support like that,
1: how could we not?
0: Right? That's our superpower right there. Ginger Jammer came in with 509,529 sats. Hey guys, longtime listener and party member, first time booster.
1: No.
0: Still not convinced on the whole crypto thing, but here's some sats to help get episode 500 on the top of the charts. How awesome is that, right? Like, you know what? You're just like, okay, fine. I'll just get them some sats and send it in. Like,
2: you're willing to jump through the hoops just to help.
0: I appreciate that. Now, don't ever call Bitcoin crypto again. No, I'm kidding. Actually, really, Ginger, I appreciate that you just set that aside and got it done and sent it in. It was such a great supportive boost too at the same time. I really respect that. Curious Concept boosted in with 500,000 sats. Happy 500! Well, thank you, Curious. He writes, what a milestone to achieve. I've been listening for 8 years now. Wow. That's just crazy, these numbers. These numbers are just blowing my mind. I was curious to try Linux and learn more about it. Little did I know that JB shows would inspire me to switch to Linux full-time and grow my career by using my knowledge of Linux to set myself apart from the rest. Thanks for the years of fascinating discussions and for inspiring me to try new technologies. Congratulations on the huge milestone. I'm going to be celebrating with you while sitting in my coder robe.
2: Hey, yo.
0: Look at you. Just like Wes and Jeff. I'd be wearing mine right now, but the wife is actually wearing mine. And, you know, happy wife, happy life. Dehaja writes in with 500,000 sats. Happy 500 from Salt Lake City. Can't get much better boosting my favorite network while sporting the coder robe and a bearded tux. My goodness. My goodness. It's also pretty cold today. So here's to 500 more. Hopefully next time you come through Salt Lake City, It'll be a little less smoky. It sure was. You remember that, Brent?
1: Oh, it was. That smoke cloud just followed us the whole way there. It was something.
0: It really, truly was. It was like a smoke monster was following us everywhere we went. Like as we changed route, the winds would change and it would blow all of the wildfire smoke with us. You know, I should probably change the air filter in Lady Jupe's.
2: 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Happy 500 to Linux Unplugged and the whole JB community. I'm not usually a Fountain user, but I wanted to help secure love at the top of the charts for episode 500. I've been listening since episode 400, and the whole JB lineup become some of my favorite shows.
0: Well, thank you. That's very nice, user. And user, if you forgot to set your username and you want to swap it and boost in, let us know who you are. Would love to know. But thank you, user 1109.
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0: Thank you.
2: Happy 500 for Lup and for Coder. I know I'm a bit late for Coder, but I got a robe to make up for it. And I can't quite do 500, so I tried to do 10 less. Hope the network makes it to the top of the charts. And here's to 500 more. Pretty sure I say it enough, but the whole JB crew has made my life much more complete.
0: Oh man. All right, so great. Really one of the most solid contributors out there right now. Just so wonderful to hear from you, and thank you so much for the boost.
2: User Eric the Red boosted in with 150,500 sats.
0: All right.
2: Thank you so much for the show. I've been listening to the network since episode 29.
0: Oof.
2: That's back in 2007.
0: Oh.
2: And I've built a career using Linux. Les and Lup have taught me so much over the years. Keep up the great work.
0: Thank you, sir. Wow, man.
2: Thank you, indeed.
0: 2007 feels like a long time now.
2: It is.
1: We got a boost in from Raving Grob, 110,118 sats.
0: All right.
1: I've been listening for a couple of weeks now. Love your stuff and wanted to show my support from Vancouver, Washington.
0: Hey.
2: Nice.
1: Can't make the meetup, though. I've had a question for a long time. I tried Linux back in 2012, couldn't stick with it because of gaming, and returned in 2021 and haven't looked back.
0: Hmm.
1: Why has it taken Wayland so long to get properly supported? And do you think it will ever fully replace X11 1-to-1?
0: Oh, my goodness. What a question. You know, wouldn't it be interesting to have a book written on why Wayland has taken so long? Neil, do you have an answer? Do you have an answer on how to describe the process of developing Wayland and why it's taken as long as it has? Because what, it's been over 11, 12 years?
15: It started in 2008.
1: No.
0: Okay. So how would you describe it? Like, what would be like the elevator reason for why Wayland has taken so long to get adopted?
15: When you fundamentally redesign everything and don't control the entire stack at the same time, the whole process of actually pulling this off is very, very slow and very painful.
0: Right. If Apple wants to implement a new Windows system, you know, they just tell everybody, okay, starting tomorrow, you're working on this. That's not how it works in the free software community. And so it's driven by each individual project's incentives. However, I'd take this over the dictatorship of maybe Apple or Microsoft, right? I mean, it seems like as long as you take the long view, is a decade really a big deal for a free operating system that could be around conceivably for a very, very, very long time?
2: Yeah, I mean, we are getting there, and X continues to work. I mean, it doesn't do everything perfectly, right? Maybe it doesn't keep up in ways or lacks security we'd like. But if X was working for you, it didn't stop working for you.
0: Yeah.
1: Awesome. Matt boosted in with 102,169 sats. The digits after the first one is my zip. And on the topic of evangelizing, I'm curious if there's a correlation between Linux users and personality types. I find I'm the same way, and whether it's Bitcoin, Linux, Android, or my niche political views, I often find myself on the outside of the general consensus, harassing everyone in my life about why such and such thing is sick as hell and they need to switch to it right away.
0: I mean, I think that's part of being an early adopter sometimes. You know, you get fired up. You get all fired up and get passionate. Am I right, Wes? Is that like outside of Boston? Hey, did you look it up? I think that's just outside of Boston, which is awesome. I never knew that, awesome, Matt. So there you go. Boston. All right. I love the zip code boost. Thanks for doxing yourself. I really do like to know, though.
2: It does seem to be a postal code in Massachusetts.
0: Yeah,
1: that is
0: so
1: impressive, Mr. Fisher.
0: Well, no, it's not that impressive. We visited there, so it's not that impressive. I that's probably like one of the few I would actually know.
1: I think you should just take the...
0: No, I won't. I refuse.
1: Rotten Mood also boasted in with 100,500 sats.
0: Ayo.
1: Congrats on 500, y'all. Also, could we get a DS9 boost by chance?
2: Oh, yeah. Could we?
0: Let's
2: please
0: do it. Okay. All right. So I want to submit this as my idea, or at least my submission. I'm willing to accept challenges for the Deep Space Nine boost sound. I wanted it to be short and tight, but instantly identifiable. All right. So tell me what you think. A little anticlimactic?
2: A little bit.
0: You wanted Cisco, didn't you?
2: I was expecting a voice of some kind.
0: Right, okay.
2: I'll admit that.
0: Well, you know,
2: I'm not against it. This is just,
0: no,
2: it's just a different approach that I'm getting used to.
0: I know. No, I just short and tight.
2: Can I hear?
0: Yeah. Okay. Okay. I do have a runner up as suggested by Brent. Would you like to hear it?
2: Of course.
0: Tell me if you think this is more appropriate for a Deep Space Nine boost. I don't know if it is, but you tell me.
14: Diagnostic complete. Sensors are functioning normally.
2: It's not bad.
0: Yeah, I mean, if you know Deep Space Nine, you know that's the Deep Space Nine
2: background
0: noise. But yeah, I don't know.
1: Now, I think one idea might be listeners should send in their own suggestions on a Deep Space Nine boost, maybe via a boost.
0: Yeah.
1: And we'll go through them and
0: send
1: see
0: link
1: what we can make stick.
0: Okay, send me a link. Because I went through, I thought maybe the intro, but like there wasn't a moment that was just perfect. And I went to the episode where, you know, Cisco is... where he's Benny or whatever his name is, and he's it's real. And I also went and got it's a fake, and this just didn't feel right. What do you think, Jeff? Jeff has like the boost soundbite instincts.
16: Well, I made a general boost jingles page on the GitHub.
2: Oh, great!
0: Right?
1: Did you see? I now have Jeff plugging the GitHub for me.
0: There you go.
1: Yeah.
16: You're welcome.
1: One of my minions now.
0: So you could put it up there and then link me to it, and that'd be great because I would love a Deep Space Nine boost. I'm all on board with the idea, but you know. It's got to be right.
1: Boosting in with 100,500 sats is DFJ225. Happy episode 500. I hope this GNUF.
0: I hope this is a GNUF, you know, like a GNU enough, you know?
1: You know, that caught me by surprise. I hope this is GNUF to help you get up the charts.
0: Is he trying to? Anyways, that
2: I wish
0: is.
2: We could make Brent talk like this all the time.
0: That is very appreciated. And we smashed the charts, everybody. Bitcoin Lizard comes in with 100,000 sats. I have fond memories of loading up my MP3 player via USB. My favorite podcast was Linux Action Show, but sometimes I'd listen to this weird cast-a-blast. Okay, he didn't say weird. Cast-a-blast in Computer Action Show. My life changed a lot since those days, but it's comforting to know that I can still tune into JB every week. Congrats on 500. Yeah, I think our lives have all changed a lot in those years. Bitcoin Lizard, and it's great. I don't know if I connected you were such a long timer. I may have, but I definitely have now. High five connoisseur boosts in with 97,005 sats. Hey, Chris, Wes, and Brent. Andrew, I'm boosting in to share my location, and the boost amount is my zip code. All right. You're going to look that one up for us, Wes. He goes on to say, I started listening in early 2021 and have become more passionate and excited about Linux and open source. Keep up the great work.
2: Well, it looks to be somewhere near Beaverton, Oregon.
0: Oh, not too far. Well, then high five connoisseur. I hope you can come to Linux Fest in the fall. OA Guy 1 boosts in with 90,000 sats. Here's for episode 500. Thanks so much for all the incredible work you do. I've been listening to JB since the Lund Duke days, and it has seen me from some rough times as a student and an early professional. Having a community like Jupiter Broadcasting has kept me going, and I'm eternally grateful. Here's to 500 more. Oh, thank you. That touches me. Crash Override, which is a great name. 67,000 sats. Happy 500 from all at 1701home.com. Well, I like the sound of that. It looks like it's a Star Trek mastodon. Cool. 1701 is the home to a Trek-based mastodon where people can discuss Star Trek franchises while sharing and connecting about other interests.
2: You don't say.
0: Well, I think we're planning to celebrate by watching Picard Season 3 after the show tonight. Maybe we'll have to head over there to 1701home.com. DNL70 comes in with 60,000 sats. Hello, team! Dean here from Australia. Okay, how do we say that? Geelong?
1: I think that's pretty close.
0: Okay. I've been listening to Jupiter Broadcasting since it went independent about 3 years ago. I just wanted to let you know how much I've enjoyed the content, both on Unplugged, but also self-hosted and office hours. Please keep up the good work. And I know that you all are appreciated.
1: No.
0: Oh, geez. Oh, geez.
1: I'm starting to blush over here.
0: I'm getting misty over here. Take over, Wes.
2: Well, Tomato Deer boosts in with 55,500 stats. It's called GNU/Linux/Wayland/Pipewire/KDE/Proton. But go podcasting. Tomato Deer also notes that they're a self-hosting fanatic nerdy doctor in 19122, which appears to be Philadelphia, Pennsylvania.
0: Awesome. Awesome. Hello, Philadelphia. User 602S, you want to take that one?
2: Yeah, User 602 boosting in with 50,000 sats. Congratulations on 500 episodes. From a longtime listener of your productions, I started listening sometime before you did the computer action show.
0: Yeah.
2: In all those years, I've rarely missed an episode of Linux Action Show or Linux Unplugged. I think that says it all. With my busy schedule and all other podcasts to choose from, Linux Unplugged is the podcast that I just can't miss. Huge congrats to the team. Best regards and thanks for the inspiration. Jess, listening from Denmark.
0: Jess, thank you. You know, we work hard to try to make it the first podcast you choose when it's in the list. It's nice to hear we've hit that note for you. Anonymous comes in with 50,000 sats and just simply says, happy 500. Anonymous, if you meant to set a username and want to boost in and correct, you are welcome to, but we also respect when people want to stay anonymous. Indigo Snake comes in with 50,000 sats and says, grats on episode 500. I think that's technically Eric, or an Eric, and one of the Erics. And those are two just really nice, short, sweet boosts.
1: Knight 62 also boosted in with 50,000 sats. Congrats on episode 500. About 8 years ago, I searched for what is the best Linux podcast because I wanted to learn more about Linux and open source software. That is how I found JB, and I've been enjoying your content ever since. JB makes content that is fun, educational, and has a high production value. So thanks so much for years of great content. Listening to you every single week for so many years makes you feel like family. I wish you all best and hope to be boosting for episode 1000.
0: Yeah!
2: Aww, that's so sweet.
0: That's what we're gunning for.
2: Heck yeah.
1: Albert also boosted in with 50,000 sats. Boosting in for episode 500 of Linux Unplugged. Expat living in postal code 669-6101. Try that one, Wes.
0: Yeah.
1: Always up for a JB meetup here, by the way. You won't regret it. Longtime listener, first-time booster, been listening since the early days of the Linux Action Show. Here's to another 500 episodes.
2: Looks like that might be in Japan.
0: Tokyo. Yeah? That's great. I want to go to Tokyo. That sounds so fun. Maybe one day we can meet up in person.
2: Mouse Down Mike boosts in with 50,000 sats.
0: Wait a minute.
2: Is there?
0: I think that comma is in the wrong spot, actually. I think that's too many zeros. I think it is 500,000 sats, actually.
2: Okay, well, look at that. Amazing, and thank you. Congrats on 500 episodes. That's an incredible amount of work, and it's greatly appreciated. Looking forward to getting the gang in the air again sometime, but not too distant future.
0: Oh, Mike! Oh, Mike! By the way, Mike, for Linux Fest Northwest, Bellingham has an airport you could fly right into, and we could run over and pick you up. No problem at all.
1: To some listeners, this is Cessna Mike, as we call him.
0: Yeah, this is great. I've been wondering how you're doing. That's great to hear from you. Thank you for boosting in. And I hope we'll see you soon.
2: We would love to. Bot Criminal boosts in with 57,773 sats. My zip codes now are belonging to you. So that's okay. The boost amount there.
0: Yeah, I love this.
2: Let's go check that
0: this
2: out.
0: This is
2: huh?
0: fun. I feel like getting to know where people are at is really a neat kind of thing that I didn't expect for 500.
2: South Dakota.
0: Oh, I've been thinking about South Dakota because it's really friendly to RVers. Like, you could become a resident over there. Can I come park in your driveway for a bit?
2: Thought Criminal also says, happy 500. I love me some LUP. Let's top this index.
0: Yeah, we sure did.
2: Barzietal?
0: Yeah, sure.
2: Boosts in with 36,908 Satoshis. Another zip code boost. That's right. That's right.
0: This is, you know what? This is a thing now, right? This is a total thing.
2: Choctaw County, Alabama.
0: How about that?
2: Also writes, I've been listening to JB shows since 2015, I think. Fuzzy that far back. Amen. All I really remember is my first Linux was Ubuntu 8.04 off a CD with a book I bought at a bookstore a couple of hours from home.
0: Yeah, remember the magazines used to come with the discs? So it's one of the reasons you bought the magazine is then you get the CD.
2: I'm a habitual tinkerer, and Linux has scratched that itch for a lot of years now. Thanks for the great content.
0: Well, thank you for the boost and the support. Jeff of the Jungle comes in with 19,058 sats. Congratulations on 500 episodes. I've doubled the boost to hear your content for another 500. In college, when my PC died, I once used a SunSpark 5 that I built from parts through eBay as my primary desktop. Wow, that was a time. Rest in peace, son. At the time, I thought I would need Solaris experience more, but it's good that I also worked in Linux. So, what is the most obscure hardware you've used to run Linux on or another Unix OS? Mine's probably old. I don't know if you guys have any weird obscure hardware that you remember, but I remember when I first sat down, I was so excited. I was going to get to see the System 390 mainframe. And this was the mainframe that ran the bank that I worked for. Big system. And back then, it was connected to, you know, tape reel systems and printer systems and check scanner systems. And they used this proprietary IBM fiber connection stuff that was essentially glass wire, but some sort of weird thing that IBM developed in the late 80s, early 90s that was its own beast and just connected and like to different storage. Everything, it was in its own cabinet. It wasn't just one big machine, but it also was a very big machine. And I remember we were going to get Linux on the System 390. And I guess I was expecting something like super high end in advance.
17: Yeah.
0: And what I got was, like, I'm not even joking, an OS2 warp machine that was a 486 that was built into the mainframe. Like, the 486 IBM PC, like, was on a tray that slotted into the mainframe. And then the monitor was also, because these mainframes are huge. They had big consoles and stuff. And the monitor was OS2. And then you would launch a terminal that would connect into the virtual machine where I was going to install SUSE. And it was the craziest setup. And I'd never used OS2 before then. And
2: oh, that's a trip.
0: It's like if Windows went a different direction and OS2 itself is its own alternative reality. It was quite the experience. I'll never forget it. I don't know. You guys, anything weird you've ever used Linux on?
2: Well, I was running Gentoo on my Wii for a while. That was fun.
0: Yeah.
2: You know, that was actually quite useful. And then I guess in the Unix world, I did some stuff on the Mac Xservs, which. I don't know how many people actually used one of those.
0: That's what I ran Gentoo on. A lot of my printing went through Gentoo on an Apple Xserv running Cups. And one of the reasons I used Gentoo is because Cups was so new. What about you, Jeff?
16: Come to think about it, I actually think I ran Linux before I knew what Linux was while tinkering on my DS. There was a little Linux port for the Nintendo DS, and I had to try it, and it gave me a terminal. And then, you know, I was a kid in high school. I had no idea what I was doing. But Asteroid OS, just want to represent, still on my watch, still right. on my wrist.
0: There you go. That's a great little device. Yeah, for sure. Great question.
1: I think I have kind of a different one than all of you. The question is the most obscure, and I think mine would be using a PowerPC version of, I think it must have been like XFCE or something like that on an old iMac G.

0: I have to say, you guys have been an interesting influence. Since starting to listen to you, I've taken up a laptop and used OpenSUSE Tumbleweed. I've spun up a Nextcloud, loaded up Tailscale, and I've swapped my phone to Graphene OS. And I've begun the long march to de-Googling most of my life. Thank you, and keep it up for another 500 episodes. Yeah, man. By the way, people asked at the meetup, like, over and over again, I am still using Graphene OS. I did have some weird battery issues, but actually, as long as I reboot every few days, doesn't seem to be really a problem. And I'm still chugging along on Graphene.
1: Dan Johansson boosted in with 9,529 sats.
0: Heyo, Dan is a longtime reliable mumbler in the virtual lug.
1: Say hi, Dan.
2: Hello, guys.
0: Hey, Dan.
1: You said congratulations on reaching 500 episodes. I remember driving to work 8 or 9 years ago, listening to the beginning episodes of this very show. Aww. I hope you get to 500 more.
0: Wow, thank you. It would be about 9.5 years ago, as a matter of fact. How about that? Yeah, we're hoping. We're still going full steam ahead.
1: And there's this guy named Ryan that boosted in with 9,529 sats as well. Congrats on 500. I've been a listener since late 2009. I'm writing to you from a place you once described on BCDP as third world country, Albuquerque, New Mexico.
0: BCPD, BCP, what did you?
3: It's the Bitcoin Dad Pod.
0: Yeah, the BCDP is the Bitcoin Dad Pod. And I did, you know, here's what it is. A guy named Ryan, go Google image search Albuquerque, New Mexico, and then go Google image search Santa Fe, New Mexico. And I think the results speak for themselves. But I got to tell you something. I've had the New Mexico itch recently. I don't know why, but I kind of want to go back.
3: It's just flaring out.
0: Also, I could live in Santa Fe. Have you looked at these pictures? Have you seen Santa Fe? God dang it, that's adorable. It's ridiculous. No place has a right to be that adorable. So, yeah, there are highlights. In fact, one of the nicest things on a road trip, like two road trips ago, was we stayed, of all places, at a shutdown casino because of the lockdowns. And there was this huge, huge storm that rolled in. We were just grateful to be off the road and have a free place to park. But then after the storm passed, it was during sunset, and there was a freaking double rainbow. And I'll never forget that, you know, because double rainbow, what does it mean?
3: I see you're biased by the double rainbow.
0: Oh,
3: I see. I get it.
0: For sure, dude. The Muso boosting with 9,529 sats. Congratulations on 500 episodes. I've been listening since early 2020, and I've enjoyed all the LEP episodes I've listened to over time. I started to listen to all the other Jupiter Broadcasting shows, and now I enjoy them all. Here's to the next 500 episodes. Keep up the wonderful work. Oh, jeez.
3: Thank you.
0: Oh, it's embarrassing. Just thank you very much. All right. Moving right along, as they say, the Golden Dragon comes in. I'm going to give him a row of ducks.
3: That's a mascot boost.
0: Yep, mascot boost, 9,529 sats. I've been listening since around the Arch server. Or the Arch Challenge days. Oh, yeah.
3: Flashbacks.
0: Yep. It's been a joyous part of my commute and work days. Starting the Ducks meme for the show has been one of my top achievements. And hearing all the Linuxy goodness and great advice I've been asking has also been great. He goes on to say, the community here has been top-notch, and the folks I've gotten to chat with in Matrix have been stellar. Here's to 500 more, and here's to 10 years and 10 years more. Thanks, JB and community.
1: Oh.
0: Well, thank you. Thank you. I really appreciate it, Dragon. It's great to hear from you on 500.
3: Tim Apple boosts in with 9,529 sats. I think it's time for JB to take on Twit and cover more. Maybe a Mac show, since you use enough of their products. Maybe a second show with Mike. Either way, I've always loved JB's shows, been listening for close to a decade. Cheers.
4: It's for people who like to mess with computers.
3: It's just like a show where you get to vent about macOS.
0: You know, that's been, you know, probably younger Chris probably would have.
3: You already do the live streams often.
0: That's true. We got Coda Radio when things really get kind of wonky with, you know, mic setup or something like that, where we'll vent.
5: You're not that far away from doing it. You could. You even have the proper studio set up. You have the whole ability to bring guests on and whatever. You could do it.
0: Just because you can doesn't mean you should. You know?
5: You have more than you this time. That's a big difference.
0: I actually think one of the better things we've done over the years is refine the lineup and kind of focus in. I think that's been a good move for us. And, you know, because I think this niche is underserved in terms of what we where we address. Whereas the general technology space and Mac podcasts and tech podcasts, man, there are just millions.

0: aliens out there, and we would just be one more in a sea of many. I mean, I say that, and then watch an episode 1000. We'll play this clip back and laugh at me because JB will be some big, huge tech podcast empire. But I don't know if I see it right now.
1: Martin DeBoer boosts in with 9,529 sats. Hi, Chris, Wes, and Brent. Happy episode 500. My question for this episode, and Chris, this might be for you here. Which of your former co-hosts are still your friends, and do you still talk to them often? I'm thinking about Brian Lunduk, Matt Hartley, Noah Chalaya, and Joe Resington. Best regards from the Netherlands.
0: Oh, all of them but that Joe Resington guy. No kidding, right? That guy, you can't. No, I'd say all of them to a degree. I mean, I probably chat with Joe the most, and probably Noah still the most.
2: How can two of them be the most?
0: Well, like,
2: that's not how that works.
0: You know, like, in terms of, like, or maybe Brian, I don't know. It's like, it kind of varies just kind of what everybody's got going on, because we're all really busy. So it's not like we're not just like.
1: And you don't make content together, so you don't have like a coordination point to talk. So it's just when it happens.
0: Yeah,
1: right?
0: Yeah, yeah.
2: And here I thought you were going to say you're all just situational friends. So because you don't work together, there's nothing to say.
0: No, we don't. There's actually, we should probably chat more. I mean, there's always inside baseball too. So there is work stuff to talk about, even not content related. Don't get me wrong. But then there's also like, you know, because we've all been watching this for a long time, there's sometimes things to kind of chat about there. So it just sort of depends. You know, I don't really, I am not great at keeping in touch with people outside the shows just because this is really what I'm focused on. But they generally will reach out from time to time, or I'll chat with them. It happens. Thank you for the question. I'd love to go to Netherlands one day. Neural LP boosts in with 9,529 sats and says, congratulations on episode 500. Well, thank you, Neural. And then Hybrid Sarcasm comes in with 9,529 sats. Hey, Chris, I want to hear more about the demerger. I said you could ask anything. I want to know more about the demerger from JB and a cloud guru. Life prevented me from listening just before the acquisition of Linux Academy until about a year ago. So I'm pretty out of the loop. I've listened to Linux Unplugged 368 for the official announcement. Oh, that's nice to know. I wasn't sure where that was. I've also tried to access the demeter fact, but it's vanished. I'm really curious to know more about why you bought JB back, respecting any NDAs or confidential agreements as you can. As always, thanks for the great content. Wow, that's a big question. The people that don't know the history, about 2018, I went to Texas Linux Fest. As one does, because I love me at the Linux Fest. I love Texas Linux Fest, too. I think it's also one of the greats. I bumped into Anthony at Linux Academy, and we just started talking. And we basically first started talking about, like, ways to take the sponsorship further. Because they'd been a sponsor for, like, at least 2 years at that point.
1: Right.
0: So we're like, well, let's talk about this. You know, maybe we do, like, a show, you know, something like that. And as we started talking about, like, what show we would create and who would be the right people and all that kind of stuff, But I just sort of shifted into, well, what if you guys just came and worked for Linux Academy and just did the shows you're doing? And, you know, as somebody who had been going for like 12 years at that point, independent, but really by the skin of my teeth, little did I know, actually weeks out from a life-threatening medical issue, and I had no health insurance, I decided, let's do it. And the really great thing is that to ensure that I remained to have editorial control, I was made a vice president, which is a small team back then. And so I was put in on the leadership committee and got full control over my department. They created a new department inside the company, and that worked out great. And I took the RV down to Linux Academy for, I don't know, might have been 3-4 months, parked Lady Jupes in the Linux Academy parking lot and just worked there as we got the deal figured out. Also, one of those visits, I came down with an exploded appendix, which I ignored for a month after it ruptured and it began to rot my right hip and leg. And so then once my leg became paralyzed and I couldn't get out of bed, then I finally went into the hospital. But I was working that deal until that moment. And then I ended up in the hospital and kind of set things sideways for a while. And then we finally were able to announce it. And I was like, what? I don't know. Was it 2019? I can't remember what year.
1: I think that was 2018.
3: Yeah, I think 2018.
0: No, that was 2018. But I'm trying to remember when we found out about the acquisition of Cloud Guru. I think that might have been
1: the end of 2019.
0: Yeah, I think it was December 2019, because I bought a domain like a few days before I found out. And so I look at the registration of that domain and I'm like, oh yeah, that's when we found out about the announcement. And then we were restructured, into like a sub department. And, you know, honestly, for the most part, it was still pretty great. You know, we had a good team. We had a really well-oiled production at that standpoint. And so it was just like with all mergers and acquisitions, there's just changes that you make slowly over time. And as we integrated more, I kind of came to the realization that podcasting is a full contact sport that requires your absolute focus if you want to do it well. And when the podcast is not the product the company makes, but it's one of many and perhaps not even the product that pays the bills, it doesn't get the focus of the business because it isn't how the business survives. It's not a complaint. It is how business works. And I had the realization that, oh, in order for these podcasts to get absolute focus and for the bottom line to make or break on the success of the podcast, which is the only thing that'll make these podcasts good enough to be successful like we need them, it has to be the only thing the business cares about. The business has to live and die on the product of the podcast and not on maybe the training material or another thing. And when I had that realization, I knew at that moment the only way to get there would be to make JB independent again. And so at that point, I begun a lengthy process to get the company back. And, you know, a cloud guru had full ownership of all of the IP. And so I'm very grateful that they were willing to negotiate with me and come to a reasonable price and a reasonable agreement that made it possible for us to take back as much as we could. I mean, we really brought everything back except for Linux Headlines. That remained with a cloud guru, which is no longer running. But, you know, the process was interesting. I've never had to, I mean, I've had to hire a lawyer here and there every now and then. I've never had to hire a team of lawyers. Like, let me tell you, that was a bill we were paying on for a while. And it was a process, but when we were done, it's been totally worth it. It is lean and mean again, but I think in some ways I kind of thrive in that environment. And we're still figuring a few things out, even 3 years later, but I wouldn't trade it for the world. It's how I want to remain forever now. It was also, for me, a hugely educational experience because it had been about a decade since I had worked in the business world. So to go back to the business world and kind of get a refresher on a VC-funded company, actually multiple VC-funded companies, and how that changes the business and incentivizes the business and how that whole process works and how business culture works now in the modern era.
1: The dynamics of a larger organization with different departments and priorities. Mm-hmm.
0: It was really educational for me. And that's been able to inform commentary for things like Coda Radio for quite a while. So, I mean, that's the gist of it. You know, it was a long process to get it back. It was very expensive, but it is worth it. And I plan to do it till I die. So as long as you guys keep the support and listening up, we'll keep making the content. OP1984 comes in with 9,529 sats. In honor of episode 500, let me say, it's been a long road. Oh no, I know where this is going.
1: Get me from there.
0: Wes. All right. In honor of the episode 500, Opie, this is for you. He says, I'll read the whole thing. He says, it's been a long road getting from here to there. It's been a long road. Or getting from there to here? I don't know. I can't stand the song. It's just not a good Star Trek intro. It's been a long time. No.
1: This doesn't scream Star Trek to you?
0: Yeah, something about this doesn't feel like Star Trek, but for you, I'll attempt. Bug-Eyed Stormtrooper comes in with 8,091 zats. Congratulations on 500. I've been listening since 2018. Here's my first boost. Hey! This is all the sats I've earned on Fountain, and thanks for introducing me to Podcasting Tododo. I hope this will help enable the next 500 episodes. P.S. I'm near Eureka River, Alberta, Canada.
3: Hey.
0: Oh, man. Beautiful. And the Coda robe is great. I bet. Snuggle in.
3: Mouse down Mike boosted in again.
1: What?
3: Hey. Cessna Mike, hello. 4, 3, 2, 1 sats. My first boost is a countdown to the big event. Pew, pew, pew. If that works, I did it without tying in my bank info.
0: Hey, nice.
3: Cash App loaded with actual cash to buy Bitcoin, and that was transferred to Albi and boosted on Podverse. Finger crossed.
0: Mike, I think you got the setup. Nicely
1: Slick.
0: Done. KYC stands for Know Your Customer, which is U.S. banking regulations, which make the whole signing up to buy the sats initially a bit of a pain in the butt.
3: CB also boosted in with 4321 sats. Happy 500.
0: Well, thank you, CB. Appreciate the boost.
3: TYR with 3,000 sats boosted in. Happy 500 episodes. I've gotten a lot out of listening to Linux Unplugged and had inspired me to create this. I wanted my first Python and GitHub project to be ready for episode 500. The code works, just not as polished as I would have liked. The project is a headless PeerTube seeder that can run in a Docker container. Just put the channel's API URL in Docker Compose as an environment variable. Any help from the community would be great. And please send in your recommendations. They are appreciated as I am a noob.
0: This is so great.
1: Just what we needed.
0: So we've been talking on the show about a way to headlessly seed our PeerTube stream to add a little bit extra in the areas where maybe other listeners are not yet seeding.
1: You know, juice the seed a little.
0: Yeah. This is so great. This is so great.
3: That's a wonderful gift.
0: This is really great. If you want to get involved with this, we'll have a link in the show notes. And this is a Python script that uses Selenium and Firefox to monitor and seed live streams from our PeerTube channel. And that could be a great way to just donate a little bandwidth, maybe from a spare VPS that you have, or maybe you got a great connection. And we'd be especially grateful for people around the world that could help some of our remote viewers that
1: establish a Jupiter outpost, perhaps.
0: Yeah, thank you. Is it TYR? You think it's Tyre? Thank you, sir. Really appreciate the boost and really appreciate the project. We will link that in the notes.
1: Grounded Grid boosts in with 2,600 sats. In episode 499, someone else boosted my favorite number of sats to boost, but it seemed like nobody got the reference.
0: Mm.
1: For those that don't know, 2,600 hertz was the frequency tone to reset a trunk line and make free long-distance calls.
0: Awesome.
1: Captain Crunch was the nickname of John Draper, who figured out that you could make the right frequency with the plastic whistle that came in a box of Captain Crunch cereal. Just dial any free 1-800 number, fiddle with your whistle to reset the line, and then dial the actual number you really wanted to call.
0: Oh, man, I can't believe I missed that. You know, I was thinking about the cereal, and then I was thinking about Captain Kangaroo, and I never even thought about the original phone hacking stuff. So good. Thank you for pointing that out. Can't believe we missed that. I'm glad we got that correction in.
1: Chori the Hellhound boosts in with 2,500 sats. Don't laugh over there.
0: That's so good.
1: Congratulations on reaching episode 500. Here's to another 500 more.
0: Heyo, thank you.
1: It may not be much, but I thought 2,500 sats was a good amount to chip in. Also, I do slightly apologize for the Linus Tech Tips diss, but I still think you produce better content. You actually make Linux fun, and I am grateful for each episode you produce.
0: Well, thank you. We're grateful for the boost.
1: Oh, another mascot boost from the Golden Dragon with a row of ducks. On the Wi-Fi issue, that was why I went back to Windows when I initially attempted to switch way back in college. The network drivers just weren't quite up to snuff as they mostly are now. Hope to be in quiet listening, maybe making a comment or two on air on 500. Thanks for another wonderful show.
0: I see the Golden Dragon in there. Hello, Golden. How are you doing?
4: Hey, how's it going?
0: Fantastic. See you going around in the chat room, too. You're a busy man while you're listening. What's your setup over there? You got multiple monitors? Are you doing all this on one screen?
4: Yeah, I've got three monitors.
0: Hey!
4: I've got the crazy setup at home.
0: Well, thank you for the boost. We appreciate it. In fact, there was another part of that boost.
1: One more note here. 2,223 sats. It's like a slightly upgraded duck row.
0: Quack.
1: On the packaging issue, I just don't quite understand the need for so many package types. Could be my less than 10 years Linuxing, but anyway.
0: No. No, you never will. No, you just... You gotta let it go. Human's gonna human. They're gonna scratch the itches. And maybe they're not scratching the itch you want, but this is the way it goes.
2: And it's not necessarily a bad thing either, because that's how we find more creative solutions to problems, and we all learn from each other.
0: Agreed. Right. Faraday Fedora comes in with a row of ducks. Chris, your story on how you started JB and your passion for Linux mirrors how I felt when I first started listening. Back in 2019, my gaming PC decided to let the magic smoke out.
1: Aww.
0: Oh, man. All I had was an old 32-bit era laptop. I was struggling to keep up with Windows. I did some research and I found Linux. After installing it, I was amazed by how the old computer was just able to be usable again, with endless possibilities. Shortly after that, I found JB, and my excitement for computers was reignited. They continue with What do you call it? Some fat ducks? What do you call the with the three in there?
1: Upgraded duck rope?
0: Upgrade. It's not. I like fat ducks better.
1: Yeah, that's
0: comes with some fat with a fat duck. On the topic of AntennaPod, I can't wait for them to add value for value. I've been using Fountain for a week. I sure do miss AntennaPod's polish and features. But on the bright side, I'm supporting the podcast I love. Yeah, it took me, I'm not going to lie, it took me a month to fully switch over to a podcasting app or so, to Podcasting 2.0 app. And first I did Fountain, and then I did Podverse because, you know, GPL. You know, there are times where I still miss my old podcast apps, but I'm also very excited about the future and where it's going. AntennaPod needs someone to help close the gap on integrating the Albi support. You know, it's one of those things they're not opposed to, but they need somebody to do the work. It's a free software project. You know, it's just how it goes.
1: That would be pretty killer.
0: Yeah. HDL comes in with a row of ducks. If I could, I'd send you 500 ducks. I would. Happy 500 episode.
1: Oh, we could have like ducks that live at the studio?
0: Wouldn't that be something? Yeah. I kind of want chickens, although I know it's a horrible idea. I still kind of want chickens. We got some live boosts while we're doing the show, too. Trom boosted in and said happy 500 again for the second time. We got also another boost from him, which is great, saying the same thing. I just wanted to say it twice. Deleted came in, said I don't get to listen live often, but for this episode, I made a point. But sadly, the tech gods have frowned upon me. The live stream only lasted about 15 seconds. See, Deleted needs somebody in his area. See?
1: Oh, yeah. Yikes.
0: Get that Jupiter tube support. But he wanted to boost in anyways. You know, Deleted, we have jblive.fm. So if you're ever having bandwidth issues and you want to tune in live, jblive.fm is a great way to kind of do that.
1: Mm-hmm.
0: Logic boosted in saying congrats on episode 500. And Leet Tux boosted in saying happy 500. Been listening for over a year. Flack FM boosted in with 54,000 sats. Congratulations on episode 500 from Poland. I've been listening nonstop for a few years now. It's amazing to be part of such a great community. 500 finally made me cave and set up the boost stuff.
1: Thanks for that. And thank you for all your contributions to the website and other projects.
0: Dan Johansson comes in again with 6,760 sats. I'll get these numbers right. Since some people started boosting with their zip codes, I'll contribute mine. I don't live in the States. I live in Denmark. So the boost amount is my zip here. Oh, all right. Did you look it up, Wes? Did you look it up? I'm looking it up. But I'm getting Washington. Are you getting Washington when you look it up? That's weird.
1: No.
0: Maybe Dan's in the building.
1: Lustrup?
0: Hmm. Here it says he's in the living room. I don't know. That's weird. I don't know. And then Linux Teamster came in with a zip boost. 19,135, which appears to be in Philadelphia. Well,
1: maybe we need a Philly meetup.
0: I hope it's sunny over there. Thank you, everybody who supported. If I missed your boost, that was a human error, most likely, just because it kind of got away from me. Please let me know, and I'll try to do a make good. And if you'd like to support the show for 500, I think one of the easiest ways these days is go to getalbi.com. You grab that really great open source project with a good team behind it. You top it off with some sats, either directly or using something like the Cash App. And then you can boost from the podcast index, or you can use Podverse. And I believe if AntennaPod ever gets it together and does support value for value, it'll also be using Albi is the plan. So it's kind of nice because then it's shared between all those different places. And I like it. I really think it's good software. So getalbi.com for that. And then you can boost from the podcast index or try out the future. 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Thank you, everybody who boosted in. We really appreciate it. So we were ready for the announcement, the second announcement.
1: I think it's time.
0: Kept everybody waiting long enough. This is something we're trying. I mean, you know, this is a little bit more in the beta phase. But, you know, at episode 500, it seemed like the perfect opportunity to announce a new program, perhaps in our effort to take on Twit. And I want to play a clip for you today. And I'd like to get your feedback, assuming it goes well.
5: Hello. And welcome to the first episode of Windows Unplugged, the show where we talk all things Windows. I'm Chris Fisher, and I'm joined by my co-hosts, Wes Payne and Brent Gervais. Hello!
1: Hello, Chris. I'm excited for the new show.
6: Hey, guys. Glad to be here.
5: Yeah, you heard that right. We've gone to the dark side, and we're using Windows now. We've got a lot of interesting topics to cover, but before we get started, let's say hello to our longtime friend of the show and host of Coder Radio, Michael Dominic.
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8: Well, that wasn't my best Jar Jar. It sounded a bit robotic and fake, but alas, he has gone to the dark side, as have we all.
5: Yes, we have. In fact, I've put Windows on all the machines here in the studio, including the OBS system.
9: Wait, what?
5: Oh, hey, Neil.
9: Why on earth did you guys do that?
5: I don't know. Figured it was time for a change. Kind of got tired of Linux and the whole open source scene. Do you have any thoughts on Windows, Neil?
9: Oh, yes, I do. We tried switching to Windows over here a few years ago, and it was a complete disaster. We're talking entire departments offline for days at a time.
1: Oh, no. That doesn't sound good.
6: No way. What happened?
5: Wow. Okay, hold on to those thoughts, and I'll bring you into the show after we get started. Okay, Wes and Brentley and Mike, are you guys ready to go? I'm going to get the commercial streams going. All right, let's do a quick four count. One, two, three,
1: four.
8: Four.
1: Four.
5: Nicely done. Oh, hang on a sec. This isn't looking good. I think OBS might be frozen.
8: I'm withholding any negative comments about Windows I may or may not have bouncing around in my head.
6: Have you tried Control-Alt-Delete?
5: I might have to give it the old Falcon Strike.
1: Well, I don't know if that'll be enough. You might have to break out the big guns and go for the Phoenix Strike.
5: Oh, no. The OBS system just blue-screened on me.
1: That's not good.
5: No, it's not.
1: Well, we can't really start the show without the OBS machine.
5: Wes? Did we just lose Wes?
6: I can't hear him, and his stream is frozen.
5: Just got a text from him. He says his system just blue-screened and isn't booting.
8: I have to say, I've used Windows extensively in the past and haven't seen things go this sideways so fast. Wait, no. I didn't ask you to reboot for update.
6: I think we just lost Michael, too.
5: Yeah, this is getting ridiculous now. I don't think we can start the show.
6: Guys, I think we lost everyone.
10: No, I'm still here, but I'm not using Windows.
6: How is it that I'm the only one with no issues? I think this is a first. Well, there you have it, everyone. The first and only ever Windows Unplugged episode from Jupiter Broadcasting. Happy 500. See you next week on Linux.
1: Amazing.
0: Oh, man. Brent, before we give our reactions, tell us who sent that in, would you?
3: Yeah, Chris Blasco sent this in. He's been sending us in these little teasers of what AI can do for us and shares a little bit about how he did it this time. He says, before I get too much credit for combing through hours of audio and transcribing it all, this time I used 11 Labs AI. The results I got with just a couple minutes of audio for each speaker and absolutely zero transcribing needed. Each word was generated from some text, and all the intonations and emotional expressions were inferred by the AI. I simply ran the text-to-speech multiple times with different words and punctuations to get the results I really wanted.
0: That's really great. We got such a hoot out of that. And in the show notes, we have a link for a very impressive demo of that software. But what Chris did there was what I think the sweet spot was, is that legitimately sounded like something we would all do. And
1: 100%.
0: I think he nailed Neil.
9: Oh my gosh. Yeah. It actually, like, I'm scared now. That was a pretty good audio deepfake.
0: I know. And Minimec was pretty close too, right?
9: Yeah, even down to the garbled, like, microphone output.
1: I think we found our backup crew.
0: Yeah. Well, I wonder, like, by episode 1000, could you just launch the Windows Unplugged podcast and it's just run by those? We just basically have to script it. Chris,
1: yeah,
0: just
1: we'll
0: teach us
1: the scripts.
9: I am curious of one thing, though. What was the samples he used to deepfake Chris's voice? Because it sounds a lot like from back in the, you know, like 10 years ago when you had the crappy mic that didn't capture the lows super well.
0: Before I had the kids. He did actually. He told us a little bit about that, right, Brent? Yes, he did.
3: Did he?
0: Did you not grab that?
3: No, I didn't. Let me go grab it quickly.
0: Sorry, I just did it to. No, I just did to him what I gave him a hard time doing to me.
3: You're just getting me back for previous.
0: Well, he wrote in and he explained that he used old samples that he had generated the first time he started sending something in, and he kind of, you know, improved his style, but by saving time, I imagine, by just using the old samples for me.
9: That explains a lot, because, like, those sounded like clips from before you actually had a proper studio, and that your voice was just not as well captured.
0: I found it to be reassuring that the AI couldn't quite get me. Like,
9: oh, no, that's a great thing. I am freaked because of how well that sounds for me.
0: Right. Yeah.
9: But also, it's not exactly like I'm working in the best auditory environment. So there's that, too.
1: It's like a new mode for meetings. So you go from, like, not even having your camera on to, like, just typing what you want to say. Yeah. And then it adjusts the voice, too.
0: And I'll just have ChatGPT do that part. So I don't even have to do that part. ChatGPT's got it covered.
6: I noticed there was one clip of Wes in there that it sounded like he was on the bridge of the Enterprise or something.
0: Yeah, yeah. Maybe that's just downtown Seattle traffic. I'm not sure. That can sometimes be accurate. Just depends on the show.
6: That is true.
0: A lot of fun. But I think we still have a few bugs to work out. So we're going to hit pause on launching that show. We'll wait a little bit. I think that's we're going to probably call that off. Well, maybe we'll refactor it and come back in episode 1000 and
1: we have some research to do, clearly. I mean, yeah. Manage those blue screens.
0: I mean, you can't record a Windows podcast on Linux. So we're going to have to sort that out. You know what I mean? This has been a lot of fun, everybody. It's been great to celebrate 500 episodes with you. I don't know if we'll make a big stink about 10. We might mention the 10-year mark. We generally forget.
9: No, you don't.
0: You probably have to remind us. Yeah, no, really.
9: You did not forget the 10-year mark for all the other shows. You're not forgetting it for this one.
0: Well, it's because usually somebody reminds me. You know?
1: We'll be distracted trying to come up with content.
0: Yeah. But you know what? We love it when you guys join us live. Great showing today. And, of course, you're always welcome to hang out with us on a Sunday. We do it live at noon Pacific, 3 p.m. Eastern, over at Jupiter.tube.
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0: 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It's always a good way to catch a show, even if you don't want to catch it live. I understand. You can download it. Like 99.8% of you. I get it.
1: We save it to disk for that exact reason.
0: Drew's like, yeah, please keep downloading. Please keep downloading. A big thank you to Drew, too, for editing the show. All right, everyone. Thanks so much. See you next Tuesday.

0: I went to dinner at a barbecue joint last night and I had the world's saltiest pulled pork.
1: Salty pulled pork? Was it a special or was it a bad cook?
0: No, it was bad. It was just like, they were just like pocket. You like, you'd take a bite and it would be fine. Then the next bite, there's just like a pocket of salt and it's like,
1: oh man, some seasoning gone wrong.
0: Yeah.
1: So I imagine you probably stood up, said, ma'am, I need to speak to the chef right now.
0: Right. I took it like a man and ate it, but yeah, no.
1: Yeah, of course.
0: I woke up this morning and my tongue was like a desert. It was it was no good. But anyway, that wasn't really the point of the story. I went to dinner with a person who now works for Apple, which I thought was pretty interesting. He works on like the server backend stuff, and it turns out that Apple have a bunch of, I don't know how much I can actually say, but he was very aloof in what he told me. Like, what if Apple didn't have Kubernetes in house but had their own orchestrator and this whole bunch of other stuff?
1: I'd believe that. I would totally believe that.
0: Not invented here syndrome is strong.
1: Yeah, and also I bet you they run some macOS in production.
0: Yeah, you'd think so.
1: And can you imagine what a nightmare that must be? And I'm sure that the tooling around orchestrating macOS is probably pretty incomplete. I know they run some Linux too, so
0: I wonder if they have Apple Silicon in their data centers. What do you think?
1: I bet. I mean, if you're thinking about it, they're doing a bunch of AI recognition for iCloud stuff. I bet you they have a bunch of their own neural processors and M-series, probably on a board, not probably even in a chassis, probably just on, you know, trays or whatever. And if they don't, they're missing out, and they should.
0: It's kind of crazy. You think back, when was the M1? It was 2020, right?
1: Yeah, it's been a bit now.
0: So it's been four years or so. It doesn't feel that long, but
1: it has, yeah.
0: I was going to say, if you even thought back 5 years before the M1 was announced, ARM was useful for phones and Raspberry Pis. It just wasn't taken seriously, was it?
1: No. And now you look, you got the Microsoft Copilot PCs. It's kind of like Copilot Plus PCs or whatever. It's kind of silly branding, but the hardware actually looks really quite nice. Like the CPU performance looks very legitimate. It's got 256 gigabyte, SSD on that thing. It's got 16 gigs of RAM. Like, it's a real PC with real performance, and it's an ARM CPU.
0: I've thought of a dad joke. We're in an arms race right now.
1: Oh. I mean, I'm not an anti-ARM guy. In fact, I really like low-power solutions, and I think ARM's pretty great. I'm not convinced, though, that the desktop world needs ARM or the business world needs ARM on the desktop. I don't know. I'm just not really seeing it yet.
0: I think where it comes into play, it allowed people to break free of the shackles of Intel and, x86, I suppose, like the instruction set. And it really heralded the rise of like chiplet computing and dedicated hardware circuitry computing, like ASICs for everything.
1: Yeah, I get it in like the Apple case where they're building the whole package. That makes sense. But for a general desktop PC technology market, I don't know. To me, x86 seems more attractive than it ever has in my entire lifetime. I've been around since before the Pentium, and watching these things, since the very first Intel machines were going out to consumer PCs, and it was a clear advantage having this general x86 platform, and it's never looked better. I mean, there's security issues. I grant you, but I would imagine there's probably going to be all kinds of undiscovered fun in ARM as we begin to push the limits there too. So I'm kind of, I guess, a Luddite in this area. But to me, an ARM laptop is just not really a very good proposition, except for the Mac ones where they have the whole cohesive ecosystem. At least not yet. What about for you? Would you consider getting a PC ARM laptop and say running Windows or Linux on there?
0: No, I don't think I would. In fact, the only reason I run Macs the way I do is because of the fact they are the hybrid operating system for like people that want to run 3D stuff, Adobe Suite, and also have a decent terminal experience and, like a proper like SSH-like experience. I know WSL gets you a long way there with Windows these days, but it didn't used to historically. And with all the video editing I do now, like macOS it's great. Honestly, it's I kind of hate it, but I kind of love it too.
1: Yeah, so I'm not super convinced. In fact, of anything, I even find less and less use cases for Raspberry Pis these days. So even where I used to use ARM, I'm using x86 now.
0: Uh-oh. Well, that's not boding well for the IPO that the Raspberry Pi Foundation just announced for June.
1: There is some irony that it's kind of like now that their popularity seems to be on the decline and other solutions are getting more competitive, now it's time to IPO.
0: You could argue they timed it perfectly. Like, peak Raspberry Pi is, I would say, behind us, certainly in the hobbyist world, like the self-hosting world. And the reason that we're mentioning this is because, you know, when was it? 2012, I think, the first Raspberry Pi came out. It was a revelation. A $30, $35 credit card size little single board computer. There was nothing else like it. There never had been, and it was revolutionary in its day.
1: And nobody really took the focus on cost like they did. I mean, they got this thing down to $35, basically.
0: Unbelievable back then.
1: And so, you know, they're gonna sell a lot to schools. They always do. So that there's two entities, right? There's the foundation and there's Raspberry Pi Limited. And they, the commercial company, makes a big donation to the foundation, which I'm sure is a tax write-off, every year. And then the foundation takes that, you know, those millions of dollars and goes and invests in deploying Raspberry Pis in education. That's great. So for the foundation, this IPO means that when people buy the stock, they're going to get to cash out and raise money for expansion of the foundation. So the foundation doesn't go away, but now the commercial arm will be a public company. If, you know, I think this is going through.
0: Last good Pi was the Raspberry Pi 4. Agree?
1: Yeah. Agree? I don't know. I haven't used the 5, so I don't know. I don't feel like I can definitively say, but my sense is the 3 series was really, really great for a long time. And then the 4 came out. And what was so fantastic about the 4 is we saw that horizontal expansion that actually made sense. For a minute, when the CM4 came out, I really thought we were going to see this embrace of the compute module and all of those little boards for all these purpose-built applications, and I was so excited about that.
0: Yeah.
1: But then the supply constraints hit because they made the wrong decisions during a tricky time, granted, and the CM4 lost all its momentum.
0: The other thing is, though, the 5 starts, I think, the 4-gig model starts at $60 now. So it's basically doubled in price, give or take. And then by the time we always say this, but by the time you had a power supply and a case and everything else you need, it's not the same proposition as it once was.
1: It still is a good deal, but yeah, it's not the good deal, right? Like some of the good Intel stuff, Intel-based stuff, yeah. The cheaper stuff that I've seen starts around 120, but the good stuff's more like 170, 180 just to get the board. That's maybe before memory and disk. So Raspberry Pi still hasn't beat on the overall value. But then that x86 version is probably faster, does a lot more, way more compatible, and probably has more expansion options.
0: Yeah. Yeah, it's true.
1: I still feel like there's a space for a as cheap as it possibly can be computer that has a great ecosystem around it. Right? Because we haven't talked about any of the ROC stuff or the Orange stuff. Like, the reason why Raspberry Pi is such a big deal is actually because of the ecosystem around it, of all of the images and all of the vendors that make stuff for Raspberry Pi. None of the other SBCs can even match Raspberry Pi's reach and ecosystem.
0: But everybody knows what it is, too, like name recognition. If you go into any hackerspace or like any kind of community that does anything tangentially related to anything technical, like, for example, you want to measure temperatures. Or build your own. Like Casey Liss is a perfect example. He was on a couple of episodes ago. He didn't reach for an ESP board. He reached for a Raspberry Pi and then wrote some custom Python code and then opened his garage door that way. When actually an embedded ESP device might have actually made more sense. But Raspberry Pi was the de facto standard in that world for a decade.
1: Yeah. And like I said earlier, still strong in education. You know, we were at the Bellingham Technical College for Linux Fest Northwest, and there's a big Raspberry Pi community there. And that Raspberry Pi community is going to be essentially running Linux Fest. You know, they've kind of taken over for the Bellingham Linux Users Group. So they're kind of like the new Linux Users Group is these Raspberry Pi groups of students.
0: Mm-hmm.
1: And I see the use case there still, especially at that price point. Also, for me, I still want something, but I could do this with an old Raspberry Pi 2 or 3. But I want something, you know, I can glue or tape to the back of a television and just run a loop or run a display. My wife's setting up a new clinic, and the old tenants left a plasma television on the wall. And so she's like, well, what do we do with this plasma TV? I'm not going to watch TV in my clinic. And I said, well, what if we put an aquarium on it? You know? And so if you have to put an aquarium on a plasma television, your first thought is a Raspberry Pi for that job. I mean, there may be other. In fact, I'd be curious to know what the audience would recommend. Boost in and tell me how you'd run a sort of a perpetual, always-on display that maybe turns off in the evening or something. I don't know. You know, and the first thing was, okay, I could glue a Raspberry Pi to the back of her TV, bring it in over the HDMI, and she could just turn it on and have an aquarium up there. And, you know, that's where maybe $170 x86 SBC doesn't really make sense.
0: True. Another area that I actually still use, well, I think I've still got two in deployment in the house. One is a Pi KVM, because the Raspberry Pi 4 has the HDMI CSI input through the camera port on the board. And the 5 has actually stripped out the hardware video encoders that Pi KVM uses. So even if you were to upgrade from a 4 to a 5 for Pi KVM use, it's no good. The other one is as an Octoprint node behind my Mark III Prusa printer. And, you know, Octoprint's a little slow, but for what it does, it really, it's just solid. It just does what it needs to do and gets on with it quietly. And fanlessly, too. Like, the 5 is power hungry, and the 4 was just on the cusp of being okay to be passive.
1: I know somebody out there listening is thinking, well, what about something like Kodi guys? They make great Kodi boxes, or, you know, even a...
0: That's true. That's very true.
1: That is. And again, it's nice because you can plug it up right up to a display again. Really low key, doesn't make noise. So I don't want to completely take away from the Raspberry Pi. But speaking of media, I am still really, really liking that ersatz TV or whatever it was, Alex, that we talked about a couple of weeks ago, using it every night.
0: Yeah, the same. I set up a Peppa Pig and a Bluey channel for my little one, and it just removing the choice from her day has actually made everyone's lives better.
1: Oh, same with the kids, my kids. It's unbelievable. Like, no more ice, because we would sit there and, you know, be like, okay, do we want to watch some TV, you know, after dinner? And there would be a 5-minute debate between the three of them on what they want to watch. And now I just hit the kids' TV channel and there's no debate. And nobody, not literally one complaint.
0: It's a little clunky to set up. I mean, I think the trouble is it's trying to expose a lot of options to you. Like, there's a bunch of encoding presets you can go with, and the way you sort of create, what do they call it? Broadcasts or show times or something. I forget. It's a little clunky to use, but once you kind of get your head wrapped around the way in which they want you to interface with it, it's a perfectly great project. Just quietly gets on with what you want it to.
1: It does feel like there's some redundancy in there. Like, I'm kind of setting up the same thing a couple of times. And if I was actually running a television station, you know, I think maybe I would appreciate some of that and some of the variation it gives me.
0: Yeah.
1: But no, otherwise, yeah, I wish it was a little simpler.
0: Can confirm it works really nicely with Jellyfin, though.
1: Yeah, I also have had good experience with Jellyfin integration. In fact, what I didn't realize when I talked about it the first time in the show is you can actually go in and you can narrow down, like, I just want these seasons of a show. So now I've restricted it to just stuff we've already watched, so there's no spoilers in there. And that's been really great. So for me, the sit down, hit a button, and I know it's something I like. It might even be partway in. Works so well, it's ridiculous. What's your thoughts on when you hit play, you might already be 10, 15 minutes into the show. For some reason, I love it. I just love it.
0: We love it because we're old farts. That was how we grew up watching TV, I think.
1: Yeah, it might be. Yeah.
0: And some of it, right, if you've seen the show 100 times, it doesn't matter if you come in 10 minutes or 37 minutes into a 40-minute show, right? But I think that actually there is some degree of, if you have to fill in the blanks, like you have to try and work out what's going on, it's more of an intellectual exercise. Okay, it's hardly like solving the Da Vinci Code, but it's more of an intellectual exercise than just watching everything spoon-fed to you from the beginning.
1: Yeah, and again, it's of shows you like, content you like, without a bunch of crap in there. But the one thing that I've been thinking about, and I'm not sure how to solve, is I think there's a way. I right now I'm feeding in the program data. So when you bring up the playback, you see like what the coming up schedule and you see what's currently playing. I don't even want it to show me that. I want to figure out a way to have it not display the program date. I'm going to have to play around, see if I can just, maybe if I just pull that XML file out, we'll see. Because to me, I don't even want to know what it is I'm about to watch. Jellyfin's the best. Plexus support is particular. What I've learned now is you do have to have it in MPEG-TS, and it needs to be at a certain frame rate. The default that ersatz TV ships with will upscale everything to 1080p. If you're not using Plex, that is not necessary. In fact, if you're not using Plex, you can just have it pass through the native codec and the native resolution, and that's really the way to go. If you are using Plex, you need to stick with all of the default settings, but I have learned you can change the bitrate and the resolution, which for me was handy, so that way I could stream from the studio to home over Starlink. And I did not need it to be like 40 megabits, 1080p, or whatever the default is. Like, this is way too much. So you can tweak that stuff, and it'll still work with Plex if you leave all of the other encoding settings like the frame rate and the codec and the audio. You can change resolution and bitrate.
0: So if you're sat here wondering, what are these guys talking about? Back in episode 122, about a month ago, we talked about ersatz TV, which is a live streaming, basically create your own TV station type deal. So yeah, episode 122, if you want to go back and check that out.
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0: Okay, it's soapbox time, rant time. This is typically your role in the podcast, but I think I'm going to assume it tonight.
1: I think this is justified.
0: Spotify car thing, you've probably seen this in the various places you get your news from. It's a little 4-inch touchscreen with a little volume control. Basically, it was a small Linux or Android-type device, about the size of an old, like an Nexus 5 or something, like an old cell phone. And all it did was connect into Spotify using, I think, Spotify Connect or something similar on the back end to show you what your Spotify account was now playing. And it was just a dedicated little device that I had on my, I didn't use it in my car, I actually used it on my desk to control my Spotify playback for my computer. Spotify decided this past week or two to turn around and say to everybody, okay, thanks for the fish. By the way, you can send this device to your local recycling center. We are going to turn it off completely in December 2024.
1: Breaking in. What really is frustrating about that, too, is they announced it in 2021. It wasn't available for a year, and it becomes completely non-functional this December. And Spotify stopped manufacturing the thing in July of 2022, but just kept letting everybody buy them, knowing really they were going to end this thing.
0: I've owned mine for 600 days, and it's, okay, by the time it gets to December, it's going to be a little more than that, but
1: this is just almost a classic example of what we kind of talk about a lot on the show, which is this vendors that just neutralize this hardware after almost, you know, no time. Like, we're going to see this with a bunch of smart plugs. I bet in a few years we're going to see a rash of a bunch of smart plug vendors pulling their back end services because you know, several factors, including product demand and supply chain issues, or, you know, because of costs or like whatever they want to cite. They'll just have a reason to just stop supporting them on the back end.
0: Yeah, because it rained three Tuesdays in a row back in 2023.
1: That's an interesting use case with the computer. Everybody that I've seen talk about this was all in the car. And I have to be honest with you, it never quite did make sense, especially with Android Auto and CarPlay becoming a little more common. But also, you know, this thing needs Wi-Fi. So you kind of have to have your phone in the car for most cars.
0: Yeah. It's a bit fiddly, honestly.
1: But at the desk, it actually seems pretty clever.
0: Yeah. Well, what's frustrating to me is that it's clearly got some kind of an SoC in it that could run, I'm assuming, a Linux kernel. And there is actually a subreddit called Car Thing Hacks. And this subreddit essentially lets you jailbreak the device. What I would love to see is Spotify, rather than just saying, you know, we're going to sunset this device, we're going to turn it into e-waste, essentially, is we're going to donate, let's pick a random number, 1,000 man hours of developer time to make this thing an open core, open bootloader device, and let the community take hold of this thing. Because I think I look back and I got mine on sale for like $40 or something. So I didn't pay the full $90 to $100 price that a lot of people did. But even so, it doesn't feel right to me that it's not illegal to do this. Like you should, when you know, can you imagine, like, okay, this might be a little bit of a stretch, but can you imagine if Ford, for example, sold the F-150 Lightning truck and then after 600 days turned around and said, yeah, actually electric cars aren't the future. And by the way, every electric car we've ever sold is now completely dead in the water and bricked. Like, you can't drive it another inch.
1: You know, GM did that.
0: Did they?
1: Back in the 90s, they had an EV.
0: Oh, yeah.
1: They only let folks lease it. And then at some point, they decided they were done with it. And they reclaimed all of them and destroyed them.
0: Yeah, it's disgusting.
1: And people loved those cars.
0: Yeah. There was a documentary about it. Did you make me watch that documentary?
1: No, I don't think so. But yeah, there is a documentary.
0: Because it was great. Yeah. We'll put a link in the show notes.
1: But you're right that it would be really great if we lived in a world where these large corporations could just say, okay, we're done with the device, but we've unlocked the bootloader, have at it. I suspect they won't do anything like that because of liability concerns. You know, the law department, the lawman at Spotify will argue against that, because are they then, you know, liable if this device has some major flaw, or if there is, you know, somebody decides to put some sort of Spotify premium bypass thing on this and people start loading this up with the Spotify pirating software? Like, you know, you could see how they'd make up all these concerns. So they just would decide the easier thing to do would just be get rid of it, take a tax write off.
0: All of those things are true also of a general purpose computer. Okay, this one happened to be manufactured by Spotify, but I see what you're saying, but it's...
1: Yeah. We really... There needs to be some kind of, like, contract that says, I buy this, I get 10 years of whatever back-end service this hardware is dependent on, and if you violate that 10 years, then you open the bootloader. You're not required to do anything beyond that. Maybe, you know, any specs you could publish would be great. And, that you know, that's part of a EULA, right? We need the EULAs to actually have some... something in there for the user for once. And this would be something I'd love to see. Because something else to consider here is this thing also, to use it properly, required the Spotify premium service, which is $11 a month. So if somebody buys this thing, it requires this $11 a month. So you spend the $100 on this, whatever it was, and then you're spending $11 a month to have this thing. And then they just pull the plug and they tell you to go throw it in the trash.
0: Where is the right to repair legislation on this kind of thing? It's one thing being able to repair a physical impediment with your device that stops it from working, but having the back end, we see it a lot with games, you know, sunsetting their game servers and stuff, and you know, it just riles me, because this is what happens when you own nothing. You are literally renting everything these days.
1: Yeah.
0: And for me, it speaks to right to the very core of why we do self-hosted. It's not cloud bad. I think right at the beginning, you were very clear to me to say this podcast can't just be cloud bad, local good, because it's much more nuanced than that. But in this specific scenario, this is a perfect example of why having local hosted media, music in this situation, and devices and control surfaces to interface with that collection. You know, you put these building blocks in place once. It's similar logic to why we both love NIC so much. Like, you solve this problem once with a module, with a building block, and you never have to think about it again.
1: I think it's really short-sighted of them to get out of this market, too. I actually think building a solid, viable little screen for cars that interacts with your media, especially if you want to own podcasts, too, like they do, it just seems like a no-brainer for the car because I was doing a little reading. The average like commuter car right now on the road in the U.S. is 14 years old. That's bonkers, dude. That's the highest it's ever been in the history that these numbers have been tracked. The average truck is a little bit younger at 11.9 years. So these are not vehicles that are going to have CarPlay or Android Auto, right? They might not even have screens at all. And so these are folks that are probably maybe using their phone on the dash or something like that would maybe really like the convenience of a dedicated hardware device that just does a couple of things really well with a frickin' knob. And like, if that meant you had to go through Spotify to get your entertainment, you'd probably be willing to do that. And so I don't think they're reading the market here very well either. I have to be honest with you. If you've got 14-year-old cars on the road as the average age, then there's probably a lot of people that are looking for a device like this. So open it up and let another market take over.
0: Time for another cash for clunkers drive, don't you think?
1: I don't know. I kind of like it. You know, because that means more and more people are looking at ways to probably keep those things running. And perhaps it's going to encourage a culture of taking care of our stuff and our cars again.
0: This is where the auto industry turns around and says, oh, we've made things too reliable now. And they start, oh, wait, planned obsolescence definitely isn't already a thing.
1: Yeah, yeah. There's still plenty of parts that like to obsolete themselves out as these cars get older. Let me tell you, I'm juggling that with some of my cars.
0: Obsolete themselves?
1: Yeah, they obsolete themselves out over time.
0: Yeah.
1: I'm looking

0: There really is one, and it's great. I swear every company has one of those load-bearing spreadsheets out there. Oh man, have I seen some monsters in my day. They're impossible to maintain. They're super important to the company. In fact, a lot of times, like, only one person even knows who originally set it up and the whole lore to it. And everyone relies on it. It's really kind of ridiculous, but it's the state of technology for most corporate America now. People are just trying to use a spreadsheet as a database. It makes sense. They're comfortable spreadsheets, but the spreadsheet's not the right place for this. This is where Grist comes in. It's really good at combining why people like spreadsheets with databases that make sense. The user doesn't even really have to know what they're doing with a database. They're just interacting, as far as they know, with a spreadsheet. But it's actually all backed by SQL. There's a lot of no-code tools out there, but spreadsheets are the original low-code app, and I think that's why they've gotten this position of prominence. People have been building CRMs and payroll and event management and scheduling and repair shops for decades. Even though it's awkward in there, like, it's limited formulas, this is where Grist is really smart. It's got a no-code or low-code app building system. It takes what people already know and like about spreadsheets, and it connects it to what people like about, well, more robust software. You know, you get collaboration, granular access. There's an API. 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
1: Can we play GIFs on this show?
0: Some actual podcast clients do support GIFs in the album art.
1: Because I want to play the It's Happening GIF right
0: yeah.
1: now.
0: Oh, we can all picture that one. Yeah, we can all theater of the mind that.
1: Jazz hands, It's Happening. Fiber is coming to Alex's neighborhood.
0: I'm both extremely happy for you and extremely jealous.
1: Yeah.
0: Now you've teased this for a while. Do you know for sure? Like, it's actually coming to where you're at?
1: Yes. Men with shovels are at the end of the road this morning.
0: Oh, it's fantastic. That's pretty conclusive.
1: I have literally been, so they started yesterday. So as we record, it's Wednesday and Memorial Day was Monday. So they started work on Tuesday. And I have literally found excuses to drive around my neighborhood the last couple of days just to go,
0: see what's going on.
1: Go and have a look. And
0: yeah.
1: One of our listeners, actually, who I've been doing a bunch of stuff with, works for AT&T, it turned out. I didn't know this at the time, but anyway, he sort of let me know what was happening and where the fiber connections were all going to happen, all this kind of stuff. So I know exactly where to look and where to go. And like, they've started spray painting lines on the road and connection nodes. And, you know, it's quite fun to watch when you know just a little bit more than the average about it. And I just can't wait for all the doors that having a decent non-bandwidth limited 30. I'm limited to 30 meg upload right now. Okay, I've got 1,000 down, but 30 up is, for someone that does off-site backups and video work all day.
0: Oh, yeah.
1: It's excruciating.
0: I feel you. I definitely feel you on that. I'm so excited. You know, I mean, as any self-hoster that has access to fiber at reasonable prices, I mean, that's just that's a special moment. I have to remain patient, but I'm very excited. Now, I imagine you're already kind of thinking about maybe any gear that might have to change out.
1: Yes.
0: Thinking about timeline, like that kind of stuff. I'd be curious to pick your brain on.
1: What's funny is the day that they carded my front door and said AT&T fiber is coming to your neighborhood, I rang Spectrum, who's my current ISP. Probably the closest equivalent in England, for those of you who listen from England, is Virgin Media. So they use DOCSIS as their, you know, it's over coax, it's over copper. And I was on a DOCSIS 3 modem that I've had for, well, I guess since I moved into this house like 4 or 5 years ago. And so I rang up to threaten to cancel because I'm like, well, I could just go with that T-Mobile 5G connection for, $40 a month or whatever it was. Because I was paying $140 a month for 1,000 down and 30 up, which, my pants are around my ankles with that one. But when I rang up, the lady was like, oh, yeah, we can stick you on a 1-year introductory offer as a new customer.

0: And I'm like, okay, so what does that work out to? And she was like, let me see. How does $80 a month sound?
1: That's a lot better.
0: All I had to do was ring up and threaten to cancel. I didn't.
1: Yeah.
0: It's like, why do we have to play these games? And we're not, you know, if it was like a 5 or 10% discount, fine. I just wouldn't bother. But like $140 down to $80, that's just taking the St. Michael, isn't it?
1: Now, did you have to sign a contract?
0: Well, I don't think so. I think the introductory rate is valid for 12 months. I don't think that means I'm locked in for 12 months. But here's the really weird part. They wouldn't let me keep my old modem. I had to get a DOCSIS 3.1 modem. So they sent me out a new modem, even though the one I've had previously worked totally fine.
1: Needs that new firmware to get them better speeds.
0: Speaking of e-waste, huh? Yeah, no, I can't explain it, really.
1: Same speed, just new modem, huh?
0: The only difference I could tell between DOCSIS 3 and 3.1 is that the 3.1 modem has a 2.5 gig Ethernet port on the back.
1: Okay, so is your edge gear going to be fiber ready when they do show up? No. And, okay.
0: Nope. Yeah. My current OpenSense box is just gigabit Ethernet, like pretty bog standard. Same thing I've used for ages. I mean, it will do gigabit speeds, so I suppose ostensibly it will be fine with the gigabit internet service that I could sign up for, but the lines they're running and all of the neighborhoods around me that have fiber, AT&T offer 5 gig symmetric.
1: Yeah, there you go. There you go. Okay. Okay.
0: Now, I don't know is that I would actually sign up for 5 gig today.
1: Oh, yeah, you would.
0: I might sign. Wait, it's going to be $250 a month, my
1: friend. Oh. Course.
0: Yeah.
1: Well, you know what? Business expense, you know, if, you know, there's there. Whereas, I would think there were, what I'm thinking about is like you want to have headroom for like because you're going to put more stuff on that. So you want headroom for that stuff to have plenty of bandwidth. But then you also want plenty of bandwidth for your, you know, personal day to day usage.
0: Well, we are talking about moving some of our stuff off of cloud providers for, you know, for JB into my basement now, you know, like some of our, you know, like where editors get files from, that kind of stuff, just to reduce costs a little bit. And with having fiber in the house, like, it makes that so much more viable. It's like the you know, like the crazy source of truth is there. And then
1: you're like the data center all of a sudden.
0: I can replicate it to your house and you have a backup copy in case I'm offline or whatever. But no, I don't know what I'm going to do. There's a bunch of small form factor machines that Lenovo make that have PCIe ports, the little 1 liter PCs. There's an M720Q, an M920Q. There is a fantastic Serve the Home thread, which I'll put a link to in the show notes, where it goes through all, you know, how many M.2 slots these things have, how many PCIe lanes they have, like what chips, power draw, you know, where what brackets you need to buy and what ribbon cable you need to get for this specific expansion card, etc., etc. It's a goldmine of information, this thread. So I'm seriously thinking of either going for a 1 liter Lenovo, probably M920Q or something, or just building a 1U chassis, like mini ITX based system, that heat will never be a problem. I can just put pretty much generic off the shelf components into and not have to worry about specific stuff to fit into this tiny little computer. Cause you know, I've got a big basement down there where I could, you know, it's not like space isn't an issue. Cause you know, I don't want this thing to be the size of my house, but you know, if it was the size of a Mac Studio versus a Mac Mini, I'm not going to care.
1: Yeah. Oh man. So what would you guess, like, from digging right now to actually like you could sign up? Do you think it's 6 months?
0: Could be
1: 3 months.
0: It could be as little as 6 weeks, apparently, or as much as a year, depending on.
1: Oh.
0: Because I think all they're doing right now is they're putting the conduit in. I don't know if they actually pull the fiber at the same time. I'll watch them as they go past my house and tell you next time. But what's interesting is like they've got these ditch witch things that like have these like pneumatic like moles that go under the ground and just push through the dirt like 10 feet and then they dig another hole and they send it another 10 feet and off they go, you know.
1: Well, I want one of those.
0: It's kind of fun to watch, but because it's fiber and everything has to be direct connections and stuff like that, it's fiber to the house. It's not like a lot of fiber in the UK is fiber to the box or fiber to the street. And then the last little bit is still copper or not like direct fiber to the home. Luckily, this is pretty standard in America where it's fiber to the home. So I should get some pretty good speeds.
1: Yeah. Too bad your next cloud's too slow. right? I mean, it doesn't matter how fast your internet connection is if Nextcloud's too slow.
0: Yeah. I'm sorry, Brent, if you're listening to this, but I was having a bit of a play around with Nextcloud earlier, and I just wanted to deploy a really simple Kanban app. I wanted to just put some basic cards in place just for chores around the house. Like, for example, wife and I need to repaint the railings on the porch of our house. Nothing crazy like the metal railings. And there are a few tasks that need to happen to do that. One of us needs to go to the shop and buy paint thinner to strip the paint off. And then we need to sand it down. And like all these things, like just little tasks. You think, right, well, if I'm out, I could just look at the task list and see what's... It's almost like a shopping list, you know? And so I thought, well, rather than these things kind of getting lost in translation or us forgetting and then, you know, having a minor marital about why haven't you done this yet or what, you know, it's like, right, let's just put it in a ticket system because that's what I know works from dealing with software engineers at work. Like, that's just how my mind works. Like, someone says something to me, I'm like, is it a ticket? No, it doesn't exist. Okay, cool.
1: This is a great idea, actually. I bet some people are rolling their eyes. But a ticket system for home is a brilliant idea. I don't know if Kanban cards are what I would use.
0: Well, you don't need much resolution when you're at home, really. You just need, like, to-do, blocked by, in progress, done.
1: I want to hear people's suggestions for a ticket system at home.
0: Maybe like a wish list of, you know, like if money was no object list as well.
1: So I think going to Nextcloud is a good idea. It's a good default, at least, because you've already got it.
0: That was my logic.
1: There's a lot of apps, too, that...
0: I didn't need to spin up yet another app just for a Kanban board.
1: Right.
0: So I go to my Nextcloud, I log in, and bear in mind I've had this thing running now for about 6 or 7 years. It started life in London. I then migrated it to DigitalOcean whilst I emigrated for about a year. And then it came back into my house again. And then recently, about 6 months ago, moved it to a completely new server. So it's been around a bit, this thing. It also runs out of a shared MySQL container because when I set this thing up, I was still quite new on the whole self-hosting journey back then. And I hadn't quite come to the same strictness about like one database container per app that requires a database. So this MySQL container runs my GitT instance. It runs my Nextcloud instance. It runs Invoice Ninja. Like there's three fairly heavy apps all hitting this one. I mean, it should be fine. It's all running on a mirrored NVMe ZFS array. Like it really shouldn't be constrained by IOPS or anything like that, or even processor stuff, because it's not doing that much. But I went to click on the apps button just to have a look and see what Kanban apps were available for Nextcloud. I click the apps button and it just spins. So I look in the logs and there's nothing. And I'm like, oh, hey, Brent, is this common or is this just an Alex problem? He goes, yeah, it's probably just an Alex problem. And I'm like, so then that led me down the rabbit hole of like, well, if I click on this apps button and leave it overnight, does the page actually even ever load? And it did. It sort of half loaded, but it didn't fully load. So I can't tell you what's going on with my Nextcloud other than after 7 years, I think it's time to nuke and pave.
1: I have recently had just probably in the last 2 months or so, when I log into my Nextcloud, the login actually happens. And it starts to load the dashboard, but it never does. And then if I refresh the page, I immediately get my dashboard.
0: Yeah.
1: But like, I don't know what's been going on there. That could be something I did during my upgrade. But I will tell you this, Alex, for a little experiment, and I'll put links in the show notes, we did a Nextcloud module, and that pulls in Redis and uses a Redis cache in front of Nextcloud. Oh, man, did it make a difference.
0: Yeah.
1: I mean, I am telling you a genuine performance difference like I have never seen. Everything was snappier. Now, I think there's still some stuff that takes a bit to load internally, but every page loaded so much snappier with Redis acting as a cache in front of Nextcloud.
0: The trouble is with that, though, I've been running mine out of Docker for the last 6 or 7 years, and it, as I said to you, I've ported it between multiple different continents, different cloud providers even. 3 or 4 different machines. And if I was to go the NixOS module route, I have to use NixOS now. I have to, because that's how it's configured. So what becomes my deployable artifact? Is it a container that I build using NixOS primitives to spit out an NSpawn compatible, systemd NSpawn compatible container? Or am I literally limited to a NixOS VM now for Nextcloud? That's my real fear here.
1: Yeah, I think it's easier in a world where the host system would be NixOS, and then you could spin this up. So in our config, that's what we were doing, is we had a host system. Then we installed essentially Nextcloud locally. It's not inside a container. But, of course, it's defined by Nix. And I don't know. I guess if you're going to just put that in a VM, it seems like that would work the same. You just install a NixOS base VM and then, you know, build this inside there. And that doesn't seem much different to me than running, say, Nextcloud on an Ubuntu VM or something to that effect.
0: I just love the portability of containers where all of the data is divorced from the runtime.
1: Yeah, it sure could still go. Yeah, it's true. Boy, I tell you what, though, if maybe somebody knows of a Nextcloud container setup, maybe I bet you that All-in-One has Redis. I bet you it does.
0: Well, I mean, I do have Redis in front of mine right now.
1: Oh, you do?
0: In Docker, but I'm never sure if I've quite configured it right because you have to jump down to the config PHP and kind of fart around in there for a little bit. And you know how it goes sometimes. Like, you get distracted, kid runs in, pokes you in the stomach. Like, who knows what's going on when you're configuring this stuff sometimes?
1: Well, you're not the only one. I was watching Lewis Rossman's video on why Futo is investing in Image. And it's brutal on Nextcloud. Like, 3 or 4 times, Lewis clearly and plainly states that he was so frustrated with the performance of his Nextcloud that he sought out something to replace that functionality, discovered Image, and then because he says Nextcloud was so bad, I'm not even exaggerating, he decided that to encourage the Futo folks to invest in Image because we needed something outside of Nextcloud. That was his motivation for encouraging them to invest in Image. So you're not the only one that's been complaining about his performance. We love our buddy Brent, and we also are very, very heavy Nextcloud users. But I often have complained about the performance of Nextcloud, and I just always assume it's because I don't run it on the most performant hardware. But your hardware is pretty decent. Lewis's hardware is pretty decent. I don't know. Maybe it's just us, but maybe there's a performance problem there. Maybe Redis can only do so much.
0: There comes a point where PHP can only do so much, I think.
1: Yeah, maybe. That could be it. I don't know. That could be it. 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
0: So after the last episode where you talked a little bit about dashboards and stuff, I gave Dashy a try.
1: Oh, really?
0: How are you finding your dashboard setup?
1: So I gave Dashy a quick try, and then I hit the pause button after you talked me into maybe building it on Home Assistant. So I've been thinking about that. And then I went back to Dashy for a couple of days just to play around with it, but I haven't proceeded. I actually have kind of been discouraged on the whole thing. I don't know. It's like I don't necessarily think I want anything else to set up right now.
0: We've trodden this path before. We know what's going to happen in time. Like it's
1: yeah.
0: Yeah.
1: We did get a lot of good dashboard tips. Yeah.
0: I will say one thing about Dashy that kind of caught me out is it's got quite a long startup time. It rebuilds itself every time so that by the time it's built, there's like a 2 or 3 minute delay whilst it starts up. The logic behind that from the developer in one of the GitHub issues is that, well, if I rebuild dynamically at startup, it becomes a static site that I'm serving and the performance is better. I was convinced that I'd screwed up my DNS somewhere or that I was doing something else wrong. And I futzed around with this thing for about an hour before realizing, no, Alex, you just need to be more patient. Because suddenly traffic was like, oh, I'm going to grab you a cert for that. Sure, no problem. After like 3 or 4 minutes. And I'm like, but what? I didn't do anything. And it just worked. And I was like, oh, so it's building. That's what's happening. And I think maybe the documentation could be a little clearer on that. Because once you know, you know. But it's one of those things that really catches new users out.
1: And we got some great boosts this episode. Scuba Steve's back. It's good to hear from him. And he's our baller this week with 80,000 sats. And he says, for years, I love this boost. For years, I've been privately grumbling about the constant Home Assistant talk on the show, which admittedly has toned down in the past few months. I live in a small New York City apartment, so the vast majority of home automation projects just not practical for me. And despite hosting a number of services on my LAN, I've never installed Home Assistant. Until last week, when I became determined to fix an ancient broken door buzzer in my bedroom. Now, sane person would have asked their landlord to install a new $15 chime box. But I instead purchased my first Zigbee radio from cloudfree.shop, along with the Aquera door window sensor. It turns out the magnet in the old chime box is enough to actually trip the door sensor when it goes off, allowing me to then send notifications to my wife and my phone via Home Assistant's app when somebody presses the buzzer. Today, I've even passed through the USB speaker to my Home Assistant VM and added the custom doorbell chime. All this to say, you guys were right. This stuff is really cool. BRB, adding smart plugs to all my appliances. Thanks for all you do. Been a listener since 2015 and self-hosted since episode 1.
0: Resistance is useless.
1: Thank you, Scuba Steve. Nice to hear from you. That's a great little story.
0: I'll just say for the audience, too, I happen to be wearing my Hitchhiker's Guide to the Galaxy t-shirt today, hence the quote.
1: You know, it's funny, Scuba Steve. You'll start putting smart plugs on everything. The bonkiest thing, is that a word? The bonkers thing? A wonky bonky thing I did?
0: Well, here's the thing, Chris. Words are only words because we all agree they're words. So if we all say bonkiest is a word, then you can have it.
1: I think bonky's good. I just put a smart plug on a monitor. I ended up with a used professional line monitor from Samsung that doesn't have a power button.
0: What?
1: You only can turn it off by unplugging it. Yeah. It's so funny.
0: Who thought and that so, was a good idea?
1: I don't know. And you could tell the things run forever too, because it's only a few years old and it's got some damage. But I just need something like, you know, throw up something, a screen on, do a little check. It's not an important box, but I don't want the screen on all the time. So I threw a smart plug on the monitor. So I just activate it with the smart plug now.
0: And there
1: it
0: turns right on. A Stream Deck plugin as well. What's that one you use?
1: Yeah, buddy. Stream Deck from Elgato. There you go. With BitFocus. You connect that to Home Assistant. Yeah, and BitFocus will run on any Linux box. You connect that to Home Assistant, and then you have physical buttons for all your Home Assistant stuff.
0: I saw a live stream the other day. Someone recommended that I check out the drummer Mr. Greggles on Twitch/YouTube. And this guy it's a pretty baller streaming setup. But right on his drum kit, underneath his hi-hat, he's got a Stream Deck mounted.
1: Oh, yeah.
0: So as he's playing, as he's streaming, he can just hit transitions. And he has this kind of Matrix style, like, you know, do you remember that camera shot where they had like 50 cameras that went...
1: The bullet time thing, yeah, of course.
0: Yeah. Mm-hmm. So he's got one of those around his drum kit, so he can actually just change from a left shot to a right shot.
1: I love it.
0: With a bullet time transition. But yeah, there's just so many uses for a Stream Deck that I don't think I've fully grokked yet.
1: I need to look at that setup. That sounds amazing. What a cool setup. You know, Alex, you'll love it. Once you get one and use Bitfocus to connect, or there's lots of ways I'm sure to connect it to Home Assistant, but that's how I do it. I think you're going to love it. Sam Bauer comes in with 31,000 sats and says, first time booster. Thanks for the great content. Thank you, Sam. Appreciate you taking the hike to get that set up. I hope you enjoy Fountain. Appreciate that. NX211 comes in with 20,000 sats. Jupiter Party member here and booster. Value for value is the future of podcasting. I will support Image too. Developers and podcasters can benefit from value for value. I agree. I think there's a lot of niche content out there, like ours and others, that would not be possible if there wasn't something like the value for value model. And I hope more people see that soon. Independent content is a rare thing these days.
0: Truly independent content.
1: Right. And this is the name of the media game, always has been. But even if you're posting on Twitter or Instagram or, you know, TikTok, whatever the media outlet is, even if it's an independent creator, they're still forced to play the game of the platform. Whatever the platform makes them do to make their content popular, they still have to comply with. Otherwise, their content won't go anywhere. And podcasting has nothing like that. It is truly indie. There's no algorithm or anything like that that people have to optimize for. But it also means that it's not an automated system where advertisers can just come along and buy 20 podcasts. And it means that smaller podcasts or independent creators can have a sustainable system that doesn't necessarily rely on a commercial platform. So thank you, NX.
0: And I love that Spotify tried. And have they failed, or are they dialing back their ambitions in podcast land yet?
1: Oh, yeah. You know, the biggest thing is they've released Rogan's no longer exclusive. They didn't renew the deal with the Obamas. They've cut a ton of staff. I think like almost all the staff.
0: Yeah. Well, if they can't afford to keep Carthin going, how can they possibly afford to keep Joe Rogan?
1: They blew money like crazy. Hybrid Sarcasm comes in with 20,000 sats. Okay, confession time, he says. I never saw a reason to use Tailscale since my needs for WireGuard were simple and uncomplicated. But after reading the manual for some time and getting comfortable with Google Authentication, I've been converted. I replaced my entire WireGuard setup with my Tailnet. Split DNS, subnet router on pfSense, and exit node on a Linode VBS. And there's nothing extra needed on my devices. Just swap out the WireGuard app for the Tailscale app. Understanding WireGuard under the hood, I see how Tailscale is truly WireGuard on easy mode.
0: Gosh, that is a testimonial and a half. If it's okay with you, Hybrid Sarcasm, I may well use that in a video at some point. So let us know, because that's a lovely thing to read. Thank you for writing it. I think you also wrote into the Nick's episode of LUP that I was on a couple of weeks ago. We were talking about some of the authentication methods for Tailscale. So super happy to read this piece of feedback, and thanks for writing in.
1: Yeah, Hybrid, that's so great to hear. And yeah, I think where people get hung up on Tailscale is they think of it as a VPN replacement. It's so much more than that, right? It's really about connecting devices directly to each other wherever they are in the world, regardless of the complex networks between them, building a simple mesh network between all those devices. And when you start to think of that as it's a new flat network that is yours, that is overlaid on top of the internet, it's not a VPN so much as it is like a way to connect all your systems. It's, you just got to go play with it. You know, tailscale.com/self-hosted. Thank you for the boost, Hybrid.
0: Lovely plug. Well done, Christopher.
1: Batvin123 comes in with 2,000 sats. Thanks to Hybrid Sarcasm for the sats. So Hybrid gave him the sats so he could boost in, which I thought was really cool.
0: That is fun.
1: He says, thinking about OpenStreetMaps, have you heard of OpenMapChest? It allows you to put OpenStreetMaps on an old Garmin. I've been using this setup with a $20 Garmin Nuvi from eBay for a while. It's the best way to use OpenStreetMaps. Holy crap!
0: That's cool.
1: That is really cool. It's called OpenMapChest. And it's OpenStreetMaps for your old Garmin. They got the United States. They got, oh my God, they got the whole world in here. Yeah, well, I guess it's OpenStreetMaps. That makes sense. That is a really cool one. Thank you, Bat. I appreciate that. Open Map Chest. Huh? Okay, I'm checking that out. You know, there is something nice about having an old Garmin, just a dedicated, again, you know, the phone's got great nav, but sometimes it's nice to have a dedicated device.
0: You know, recently, whenever we've been going out to dinner and stuff, I've just started leaving my phone in the car.
1: Oh, yeah.
0: You should try it.
1: Yeah.
0: Just one time. Because I found that having the phone in my pocket is enough of a, I don't know, at this point, muscle memory of an addiction, whatever, that I check it. But if I don't physically have it on me, we're at a restaurant for what, 45 minutes, an hour, whatever. And I just find myself so much more present. And it was funny, Catherine and Ella went to the toilet without me. And I was sat there. We went to Cracker Barrel for Mother's Day. We'd never been to a Cracker Barrel before. So we wanted to try some proper Americana. For those of you that have never been to one, by the way, it's this weird kind of like old timey, like fake general store with a really kind of average chicken and gravy biscuits place tacked on next door. And it was, we left whelmed. I'll just say that it was entirely whelming in every single way. But I just found myself looking around the restaurant at everybody else, like in the old times, thinking, well, what am I going to do with my brain? I can't look up this random fact that I want to know. That's completely unimportant. I guess I'll just look at those people over there eating and just sort of people watch for a bit. It was quite nice.
1: It's funny you mentioned this because I was just reading this rather compelling series of posts by Edward Snowden on Noster, talking about phone tracking and, you know, encouraging people to experiment with leaving their phones at home. And then I was thinking, so how would I do this? You know, in a nav maybe if I needed it, you know, and having a communications device at either location, maybe some kind of long range radio if, you know, with the wife for real emergencies. Like I've been thinking more about this. So the idea of not bringing the phone into the restaurant is a good one, because I'll tell you what, that is that situation where you're the only ones in at the table for a few minutes is the quintessential check the phone real quick moment.
0: Mm-hmm.
1: That would be tricky. That'd be tricky.
0: And you catch yourself doing it and you think, why? Whatever it was could possibly be more important than just having a few moments with myself right now.
1: Yeah, that's a good point.
0: It's frustrating.
1: High Five Connoisseur comes in with a Spaceballs boost, 1, 2, 3, 4, 5 sats. And he gives a plug for Dash. He says, Dash is a dashboard that you can change the config from the front page. This show's great. Thanks for all the content.
0: Yeah, it's pretty nice. Apart from the long startup time, of course, which we already mentioned, it has a config YAML, you know, so you can actually define it declaratively in a YAML file if that's your flavor. Or, as you say, you can just go into the interactive editor and drag and click and resize and add widgets and all sorts of cool stuff. It's actually pretty amazing, some of the stuff that these dashboards have done. Back in the day, I remember we had this was when I was working for this bank in London. We had this kind of internal system that just had like a bunch of icons. Just it wasn't like an iPad. It was a little different, but it was kind of the same deal, right? It was like a website that your personal, like we had the Citrix like remote terminal thing. You logged in and that was your environment, and you logged into this browser and it took you to this page. And I was like, on the Linux server team back in the day, I went to the guys and I was like, why can't we have something like this for all of the Linux server apps or all of the Docker containers I'm running? And so Code, who's the guy behind fanart.tv, who is one of the Linux server developers, wrote Heimdall based on that idea. And we sort of worked through some of the stuff. What if you had dynamic apps and stuff that sort of updated in real time based on what your download client's doing and all this kind of stuff? It's amazing seeing how these sort of dashboard ecosystem has kind of grown from there, because I don't really think there was much around before Heimdall.
1: dashy.to if you want to go check out Dashy. And I think that's the one that's gotten the most recommendations. All right, we'll round it out. Forward Humor comes in with a row of ducks and says, Alex, sometime back you mentioned sending encrypted ZFS dataset replicas to your DR Proxmox host. Is this still something you're doing and recommending?
0: Yes, is the short answer. It runs on a nightly basis and it just does the incremental backups all the time. I'm actually going to England in a couple of weeks. And I'll be, you know, giving that server some love and some fettling to make sure it's all still hunky-dory hardware-wise after the hardware failures I had with the hard drives last year that Gary from Late Night Linux went over and helped swap out the hard drives for. But yeah, it just works, yeah.
1: Humor says that he keeps reading people talking about edge cases where replication plus encrypted ZFS datasets has caused corruption issues or other failures on one of the sides. So I guess let us know if you run into that, but so far.
0: Yeah, I mean, I don't doubt that certain people ran into certain failure scenarios on some rainy Tuesday, but for me, yeah, anecdata sample size of one so far, been good for me.
1: Vomit Farts takes us out with 3,000 sats as greeting from Moscow, Idaho. I listen at work. I'm a janitor, and I am about halfway through my second playthrough of Self-Hosted after finishing up the second playthrough of Unplugged. Just want to say, keep up the great work, boys. Can you believe that?
0: I can't believe we didn't mention what speed he's listening at.
1: I would be curious. Could you do it at 1X? That would be really impressive. 1X? Wow. Shout out to Adversary 17 with 5,000 sats and Todd from Northern Virginia with 11,101 sats. That's all we have for this week for time-wise, but we did get a few more boosts. I'll put them in the boost barn, which will be in the show notes. We had 12 boosters total, stacked 188,012 sats. Thank you, everybody who boosts in. 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
0: Now, in the last episode, I teased meetups and things like that coming up. Something around June the 15th would be my ideal date for a meetup in the Norwich area, Cambridge area, something like that. I was going to suggest we went to a pub called the Gibraltar Gardens, which is this beautiful, it's like on the River Wensum down in Norwich, right on the river, beautiful outdoor beer garden. Lovely. But apparently it's been closed according to the Norwich Evening Standard. So, open to suggestions if you live in that area and have a good idea of where we can go to grab a beer, just a brewski, nothing too fancy. On June the 15th at some point, let me know. You can find me on the internet at alex.ktz.me.
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0: As always, thank you so much for listening. That was selfhosted.show/124.
1: Perhaps we'll never know, boys, but I have this gut instinct that if you could measure all of the SSH traffic that takes place on corporate lands, analyze and tag and ID it, I think what you would determine is that the bulk of the traffic is computers logging into computers. What do you think? Like, I bet you we have way more like automation scripts and like, so I have buttons here on my Stream Deck and there's like a dozen of them. When I push a button, it's executing a separate SSH connection each time. So there's just got to be, in the total grand scheme of SSH usage, more computers logging into computers than humans logging into computers.
2: Oh, yeah. I mean, especially with stuff like Ansible out there in the wild. And, I mean, we all know sysadmins just leave one SSH connection running forever.
1: Well, we did that. Back in the day, this is a while ago, like pre-Tailscale days, when I had like a just this industrial-grade carrier NAT stuff going on. I wanted a way to remotely connect into my home systems reliably. And we came up with a little script that did a reverse connection back to Linode.
2: Yeah, right. We had a VPS, which you could access from anywhere, and then forwarded the port all the way from the double NAT machine at home onto the VPS so you could get into it. Now, that took care of, you know, doing the tunneling, getting you into your network. But we had the secondary problem of, well, you want this to always be on.
1: And sometimes I'd change carriers, or I could be moving through an area that just didn't have signal, so I'd have no internet.
2: It needed to restart.
1: Yeah.
2: So we, at the time, you know, just rolled a bash script with some loops and whatnot. But
1: and maybe, did we have a systemd timer that checked? Like, how did we actually get
2: it? Oh, yeah, probably.
1: Yeah, yeah. But it seems like auto SSH would have done the job for us.
2: Yeah, you found something better today, huh?
1: Yeah, and this is nice because not only will it automatically restart SSH sessions and tunnels, but it does a few other clever things that just make it nicer. Plus, it adds some monitoring. It can work with, if you're using port forwarding software, it can do a little bit of alerting. So this would have probably been a lot cleaner way to do it.
2: Oh, this is nice. You know, of course, there's tons of ways. If you have a mesh overlay network, maybe you don't need this. But I like that you can kind of bring it with you. And it's, you know, you need SSH, you need this. And then you can get yourself, like, reliable remote access, maybe just on a temporary basis to a system for a while, and then quickly tear it all down if you don't need it anymore.

0: Hello, friends, and welcome back to your weekly Linux talk show. My name is Chris.
1: My name is Wes.
2: And my name is Brent.
0: Well, hello, gentlemen. Coming up on the show today, we're going to dig into that regression bug, and then also cover some clever tools to help you protect your SSH server a little bit better. And then we'll round out the show with some great boosts, an awesome pick, and a lot more. So before we get any further, let's say time-appropriate greetings to that virtual lug. Hello, Mumble Room.
3: Hello, Chris. Hi, Wes. And hello, Brent.
0: Hello.
4: Aloha.
0: Thank you for joining us on an early LUP. In some ways, it's nice that we're recording early because it's a lot cooler out.
1: We needed to today.
0: It's going to be a hot one. 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
0: 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Well, just a quickie, one last mention. The next Saturday, as this episode comes out, July 13th, is our Spokane meetup at the No Lie Brewhouse. And it looks like it should be really warm. So make sure, like I always tell my kids, bring your short-sleeve pants and short-sleeve shirts because you don't want to wear your long-sleeve pants. It's going to be too hot.
1: Limited sleeve engagement. Got it.
0: Recommendation, at least, from us over here. Yeah. And rumor has it that these two boys are going to attempt to make it. We still don't really know exactly how we're going to do that. I don't even really know when I'm leaving, so... But, Brent, you're going to make it, right? You're going to be there. You confirmed last week.
2: Yeah, the week before, too, it turns out.
0: Oh, yeah.
2: So I will be there. We'll find out how later, I suppose. But I'm pretty excited for this one. It looks like we've got something like 20 registrations at meetup.com. So that's always a really good sign. We usually get more than that who show up. So, I think it's going to be a party.
0: Good.
1: Critical mass acquired.
0: That's nice. I appreciate everybody going over there because a couple of days ahead of time, I just want to call No Lie and be like, hey, we have X amount of people we expect to show up. So it helps if everybody goes and signs up at meetup.com/JupiterBroadcasting. And then we'll have more in the future as well. And then before we get into the show, I just wanted to frame a question. We're going to talk about SSH, and I'm curious how you, the listener, do remote access. How do you remotely access your systems? What stack are you using to do it? And does it work for you? Boost in and let us know as we get into regression, which is a remote code execution vulnerability in the OpenSSH server.
2: Yeah, on July 1st, Qolsys went public with a remote code execution vulnerability in OpenSSH server. But it doesn't affect too many servers, just glibc-based Linux systems that are vulnerable to the new bug.
1: Uh-oh. I have a few of those.
0: I got a couple.
2: That means, they estimate that something like of the 14 million possible vulnerable SSH instances that show up on the researchers' scans, Qolsys believes that roughly 700,000 of these internet-facing instances could feasibly be hit by regression. So,
0: wow. Yeah, I always think of, too, like the systems that people don't realize maybe have SSH listening, just appliances that you plug in that the developers use that, and so it's still there.
1: Somehow it got exposed by mistake,
0: yeah.
1: Accident.
0: Mm-hmm.
1: Now, there's a little bit of good news here so far. The exploit has really only been seen on 32-bit systems, but the developers are pretty sure that there's nothing stopping anyone from technically exploiting it on 64-bit systems, too. Just at the time of the write-up, there hadn't been like a demonstrated proof of concept for those. So
0: boy,
1: it might buy you time, but not forever.
0: That's nice. Kicking 32-bit while it's down, though.
1: Yeah, it is down, isn't it? Okay, Brent, you mentioned it there. The name is regression. That's because it's actually a regression of a previously patched vulnerability, CVE 2006-5051.
0: 2006?
1: Yeah, it was reported and patched back in 2006.
0: Whoa. Oh.
1: So that's where the name regression comes from. And as a result of this, you should check out the links, if you haven't already, to go look at exactly what versions are impacted. Because there's basically like really old versions that were impacted from if they weren't patched for the original version of this. And then a period where SSH was fine, And then the regression appeared. And then so you've got a batch of newer releases that are all impacted. So it can get a little technical as to, you know, like which systems. If you're on a real old LTS, maybe you're not vulnerable. But if you're too old, you are again.
2: So are you saying if you've last patched your system in 2007, you're good to go?
1: Seems like.
0: Oh, boy, Brent, maybe that'll be your trick with that OpenSUSE tumbleweed system. Ooh,
2: don't get me started.
0: That's your strategy, maybe. This is fascinating. I mean, it's a spread, right? It means a decent little spread of systems. And, of course, ultimately it means the flaw would allow an attacker to take control of the affected system. They don't need a password. That's why this is a really big problem.
1: Right. That's why we're talking about it. This is OpenSSH. This is the thing that might be your like only guard post to get into your remote access. You know, it's how you get in and yeah. It's how someone else could get in, too.
0: That sound you hear in the background, I'm sorry, I have to apologize. That is the OpenBSD users laughing at us because they are not affected by this. So they can ignore all of this thanks to tweaks that were made back in 2001.
1: Way ahead of the game.
0: Yeah, Qualsys noted in their research, quote, this vulnerability, if exploited, could lead to full system compromise, where an attacker can execute arbitrary code with the highest privileges, resulting in complete system takeover, installation of malware, data manipulation, and the creation of backdoors for persistent access. It could facilitate network propagation, allowing attackers to use compromised systems as a foothold to traverse and exploit other vulnerable systems within the organization.
2: So pretty much everything.
0: The old classic island hop.
1: Okay, so this doesn't sound great, but what are the chances that we really see it sort of abused at scale? Well, so far, folks are hopeful because, I mean, to start, we know that at least so far, it's mostly 32-bit systems that are impacted, and there's fewer and fewer of those online and on the net these days. Also, the attack can take as long as 8 hours to complete and might require something like 10,000 authentication steps.
0: That's
1: according to some folks over at Kaspersky. The delay results from a defense that's already in place in SSH known as address space layout randomization, which changes the memory addresses where executable code is stored. So that's why they got to keep kind of redoing it until they get things just right for the vulnerability to work.
0: Perhaps part of the reason why it's easier to exploit on 32-bit systems.
1: Yeah, it seems like things just line up a little better in that case.
0: And
1: if you need to make all these authentication steps, if you're trying to attack like a public server that might already be getting hammered in SSH attempts, there's like a global rate limit and your authentication attempts kind of have to like fit into those.
0: Right.
1: So far, it's not especially easy to just sort of mass apply. You can do it, but it might be more used at perhaps more targeted places to start with.
0: Mm-hmm. And we're going to talk about some tooling, too, that would help in these particular situations in a bit.
1: We should note, too, if you can't patch right away, there is a mitigation you can do. It does leave you open to a denial of service attack if folks keep hammering at you, but that's better than having root on your box.
0: Yeah. Yeah, this is one of those where we want to talk about it not to freak everybody out because, like Wes just said, it's not a super high likelihood. A lot of limitations and specifics to make this work. And like we've mentioned so far, it seems pretty tough. But as time goes on, entrepreneurs out there will figure out ways to make this more and more exploitable and easier to get to. So it is something we want to be aware of and patch against.
1: And, you know, that's kind of the thing with some of like servers that are hanging around. Maybe you just installed a server recently and is a Minecraft server for your kid and it's sitting on the net and you're not going to touch it again for years. And maybe it just sits vulnerable to this.
0: You know, in the pre-show, I mentioned all these computers logging into computers. And what was in the back of my mind there was really where this type of stuff gets exploited, probably most likely in the wild, I would guess, is on the LAN. Not across the internet, where people take more precautions with their SSH servers, but on the LAN, where maybe you don't patch as often, or maybe you have really old automation systems or monitoring systems that are not really part of the workflow, but still on the network and have access to a lot of things.
1: As you've already gotten access to some privileged network, and now you're using this to jump to different hosts.
0: Yeah, that seems like where this type of flaw gets used more realistically and more practically in the wild. And there maybe, you know, you're not on this system that's sitting on your LAN, maybe you're not doing some sort of rate limit either. Or anything like that.
1: You're making me think I better have my firewall up here at the studio.
0: Yeah, you got that old laptop there, right? I mean, you're talking about a pretty big job to actually pull it off. But it's big enough that, I mean, since we go back to a regression introduced in 2006, it's one that people need to act on.
1: It's worth, too, if you haven't and you're curious about these kinds of details, the write-up is just really well done. You can tell that a lot of like craft and care went into explaining how all of this works. So do check that out if you're interested.
0: Yep. If you're in the States, welcome back from America Day. Now go patch your box. 1Password.com/unplugged. In a perfect world, end users would only use things exactly as IT set up for them, with managed devices, carefully curated and selected software, and of course, login credentials that always had the absolute best passwords and maybe even two-factor systems. And of course, it would never be a system that you hadn't seen before, or at least checked to make sure it was secure. That would be really great, but that's not how it works, right? Everybody's now got their own devices. Everything's scanning Wi-Fi and Bluetooth all the time. And you can't put MDMs on any of that. 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
2: Well, that certainly gets me thinking, how in the world am I supposed to avoid this in the future? I would imagine, you know, some of these boxes need to have remote listening ports open. So surely there's some better precautions I can take for this in the future. Any ideas?
0: Now, we're going to talk about a few tools here. But of course, I think we've probably said on the show a thousand times, really, if you're going to have a system on the internet, it's a defense in depth type of approach.
1: Mm-hmm.
0: Or as you like to call it, the layered onion.
1: Layered, delicious fried onion.
0: Delicious, delicious fried onion. But really multiple layers.
2: You always like to say I'm like a layered onion.
0: You are, Brent. You're like a deep personal layered onion. You know, you like you think you know a guy and then you find out that he goes paragliding. And then you think you know a guy. A few years later, it turns out he's like this like
2: international man of mystery.
0: He's like this swan on the ice. He can ice skate like the best of them. You're like, what? How come you never mentioned that you're an ice skater? You know, and then it goes on and on with Brent. And that's how you want your security. If you get through one layer, you want the next layer to kind of protect you. So what we're going to talk about today is kind of within that context. And that also includes strong passwords, perhaps only using keys to log into your SSH server. Things like that we've talked about in the past. Also, tools like fail to ban could be really useful. Like I would imagine in this case would probably ban this thing before it got very far.
1: Yeah, don't give folks a chance to do a ton of authentication attempts.
0: And then our move, only run SSH on a private network like a Tailnet or a Nebula network or NetBird or whatever.
1: Yeah, or behind a VPN. Like, that's a common approach here, right? Is like you remove SSH from being the thing that's listening and that's the ultimate gateway to whatever your host or network is, and you assign that to something else, like could be a WireGuard VPN, OpenVPN, or, yeah, something fancy like Tailscale or Nebula or another overlay VPN product.
0: Yeah, it works, and I think it's something to, of course, also frequent updates, all that kind of stuff. But I know what you're going to do. You're still going to go spin yourself up a VPS or something like that, and you're going to want to just put SSH on the public internet. I know. I understand. So we wanted to talk about a couple of tools that you might consider that, you know, will at least hide your SSH port, make it a little more difficult. They're kind of fun. It's not the complete solution, but there's some in here that we hadn't seen before. And the first tool that I found this week that I wanted to share with you boys is called Let Me In. It's a port knocker written in Rust. It's a simple port knocker with a simple and secure authentication mechanism. And it can be used to harden against pre-authentication attacks on services like SSH or IMAP or any other. It requires NF tables, so you do need to run NF tables. It will not work with IP tables.
1: Are you not running NF tables yet? Come on.
0: And I don't know, it's a port knocker. So, you know what the idea is, right, is you send a certain amount of packets in a certain order to a port, and then it will activate the other port.
1: Yeah, right. So you can have your firewall set up to just block everything except your port knocker. And then it kind of pays attention to the system, notices the right pattern, and then it says, oh, okay, for your IP only,
0: yep,
1: I'm going to open up a hole in the firewall so you can connect to SSH.
0: And I think that's the key part. It has to be the IP of the client that did the successful knock. So you are opening a port, but you're only opening a port to somebody that knew the handshake. Again, it's just one of the things you could do. And Let Me In is one of the newer ones that looks pretty simple and straightforward that you could probably get up and running in just minutes.
1: In some ways, there are parallels to the hole punching techniques that some of these mesh VPNs use, right? Where they're using the cleverness of the hole punching algorithm to get NAT tables and firewalls to let traffic through. And here, if you're on a Linux box using NF tables, you can kind of just do that more explicitly yourself.
0: Now, let's talk about one that you found, Wes. This is a little bit more complicated, but you were... You were looking for something that would work on NixOS. There it is. There it is. All right, boys. The first Nix mention of the show. Brentley, do you have a drink? Because Wes and I came prepared.
2: Yeah, what do you got?
0: Oh, Wes was really clever. And, you know, he realized it's going to be a hot day here in the Pac West. And he got us some Mike's. He got us a Mark's hard cider. Oh, boy. This is before I've had a sip.
1: Yeah, this is Mike's harder. I have a cranberry here.
0: Okay, I got a black cherry. And it has a big warning sign on here because it's got an electric bolt on there as well. So you want to watch out. And then, of course, it's got a lemon that has three electric bolts hitting it.
1: I'm a little scared because this can is,
0: I know.
1: Perspiring. And that doesn't seem safe around electricity.
0: Yep. All right.
1: Cheers, Wes.
0: Thank you. That's not bad.
1: No.
0: That's sort of
1: refreshing.
0: Like a, sort of like a soda pop.
1: Yeah.
0: Boy, that could be dangerous. So you were looking for something that we could potentially package up, but also maybe configure in NixOS and maybe have part of a standard package or something. We're kind of like brewing in the back of our minds like this ideal VPS Nix setup. And it might be interesting to put something like this in there. So I think it's probably called FWNOP.
1: FWNOP? Yeah, it's hard to smoothly say. FWKNOP.
0: Yeah, it stands for Firewall Knock Operator. And this uses something a little bit different.
1: Yeah, its kind of claim to fame or differentiation here is it uses what's called single packet authorization, which has basically the same benefits of port knocking. You have a service hiding behind a default drop packet filter. But it also has some advantages. You can use asymmetric ciphers for encryption. It's authenticated with an HMAC in the encrypt then authenticate model. The packets are non-replayable. It can't be broken by trivial sequence busting attacks. It only sends a single packet over the network, and it's a lot faster, at least than some port knocking implementations.
0: Okay. So this sounds interesting. Sounds a little more complicated than just like send packets in a certain order, though, but perhaps not that much more complicated.
1: Yeah, that's where you'll see some of these. I think Let Me In has some functionality for this, too, of like you can add a layer of authentication or like shared secret or pre-shared key kind of thing where make it a little harder for some rando to be able to just walk up and like knock the right ports. They have to like knock the right ports and send the right payload.
0: I think so. They're trying to, if I'm grokking this, they're trying to work around the like fundamental problem that port knocking has, which is if you're really under observation and somebody's monitoring your internet traffic of your node, they're just going to see the port knocking and then they'll know the sequence.
1: Yeah, exactly.
0: Yeah. So this is trying to work that around by adding a little bit layer, a layer of authentication, essentially.
1: Yeah. And so in the case of FWKNOP, right, it has a setup where you can kind of craft this special packet that you've signed and the cryptography works out. That then when it's received by the server, it can just be like, oh, I don't need any further dialogue or discussion. Looks good to me. Ports open, buddy.
0: Would you do this? I mean, I'm thinking like for a VPS that we might want to have, I don't know. There are sometimes a system you want to have public SSH access to.
1: Yeah. I mean, SSH is so widely deployed that.
0: Would you actually use
1: it's like a little bit, it's less of a burden. I think it depends on the technology because just SSH, right? Like, there's tons of clients, there's mobile clients, like people can have it. And obviously lots of mesh networks have those too, but like everyone has SSH. You don't need to require like special stuff. Using something like this kind of doesn't have that benefit. But if you needed to maintain, you know, compatibility, or you had some tooling that just didn't support any other way of working.
0: Yeah.
1: It's a nice layer.
0: So then you also came across, and this is a little bit different approach at this, but potentially very, very useful, a tool from the folks over at Tarsnap, SPipeD, I think is how you say it, which is a utility for creating symmetrically encrypted and authenticated pipes between socket

0: and
1: yeah, and that way I can be sure, because I think at the time at least Synergy didn't encrypt the traffic, so you know, in theory someone could watch as my mouse and remote keyboard are transmitted over the network. And so this just lets you run, like, you know, it looks still like just another regular pipe, but
0: right.
1: with security and encryption on top.
2: So you've come in here and you've completely tossed the table over and you said, forget SSH.
1: Well, or what you can do is again, layer stuff. And instead of having SSH listening regularly,
2: uh-huh.
1: you hide SSH behind this thing.
2: Right.
1: And then you've just got your pre-shared key. You connect up, you start the S pipe D daemon, you make that shared pipe up, and then you can talk to SSH.
2: Hmm. On the author's 2.5 gigahertz Intel Core 2 laptop, S-Pipe D operates at approximately 300 megabits.
1: Yeah, so even back then, the performance was great. 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There's probably better options these days, but some of this stuff just reminded me of, you know, you've got a lot of options if you do want to assemble your own sort of toolkit of security in depth.
2: LinuxUnplugged.com/boost. 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If you would have told past Chris when he was starting all of this that there would be a system, there was no middleman, that nobody owned, that was using free software money to transfer value, oh my God, and then integrated into the podcast apps, I don't know. I just don't think I could have seen it all come together. It's really impressive what's been built in the last few years. It might be time to try it yourself. And one of the great things is when you boost the episodes, you're also supporting the podcast app developer. The spec calls for a percentage of like 1% or 2%, whatever they decide. The market kind of works it out. For the developer, a little percentage fee. It doesn't take away from the total that we see when you send in your boost. So you still get credit for the full amount. But the app developer can get like a 2% fee. And that gives them a sustainable way to continue development of the application. It doesn't require like baking in ads, or you've seen how Pocket Casts have had to sell themselves a dozen times. It doesn't really end well for a podcast app that can't find a path to monetization, because surprisingly, and I've learned this now having a little bit of an inside track, podcast apps are more complicated and harder to make with way more edge cases than you'd ever imagine. And I say that as somebody who's been doing podcasts for like 18 years, then seeing behind the scenes a little bit, I was still surprised. It takes a ton of work, dedicated time, full-time work, especially when you build a little bit of a user base. So to build in a way for these developers to monetize just by the users supporting the content that they listen to, it's genius. It's part of what I love about Podcasting 2.0. So when you boost the show, not only is it going to each one of us, like Drew and Brent and Wes and myself and the network, and we send a little off to some other developers, but you're also supporting the Podcast Index and the application developer at the same time. 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
5: Hey, Rich Lobster!
2: Oh! Very nice. Thank you, BHH. Just to answer your question about Linux desktop coverage, yes, please. All right. Yes, maybe less NixOS and more Fedora. Hey, I just spent a week on Fedora. And Gentoo, oh, is that really desktop?
1: I still think Brent needs to do the Gentoo challenge.
2: Right, yeah.
1: As a host on the show.
2: Yeah, to make up for Slackware.
4: Wait, but like technically isn't NixOS like a source distribution technically? So it's like the modern Gentoo,
1: only if you show us... You disabled all your substitutes.
2: And by what definition? Because aren't all distributions a source distribution at some level? I don't think I'm going to accept that. No. BHH continues, I run Fedora

0: 40 on all my family's computers and Mint Cinnamon Edition in my in-laws' computers. Ah.
1: Mm.
0: Nice base across all of them. Do you upgrade all of them every, like, 9 months or so, BHH?
2: The in-law edition. I like that.
1: I know.
0: Right. The in-laws get cinnamon. Everybody else gets GNOME. They need that. He says, I'm also excited for Cosmic, and I'm super excited for the Fedora Cosmic Spin specifically. I've also been experimenting with Gentoo, and I actually love it. It's so fast. I just wish easier install methods were available for it. And by the way, this is
3: a zip code boost.
0: Uh-oh, Wes.
1: Well, this one should be easy because it's right in our backyard. 98383 is a postal code in Kitsap County, Washington. You know, near Silverdale.
0: Hello, Kitsap and Silverdale area.
2: Where are those? I don't recognize them, even though we've spent quite a bit of time in the Washington.
0: Yeah, we should, you know, we should take old Brantley to the Banger Base.
1: That would be fun.
2: What?
0: You know?
1: Maybe another excuse for a ferry ride.
2: Mm-hmm. Should I, like, bring protection or what?
0: Yeah. Yeah, bring a helmet. Definitely okay. Bring a helmet. Thank you, BHH. Appreciate that boost.
1: Hybrid Sarcasm comes in with 50,000 sets.
4: I hoard that which your kind covet.
1: I just switched from GNOME to Plasma 6.
0: Ah.
1: So far, so good. I'm enjoying the connectivity to my iPhone using KDE Connect,
0: mm-hmm.
1: and I'm looking forward to the per-monitor workspaces planned for Plasma. Tried several themes, but just came back to Breeze Dark. Oh, and plus one for KRunner.
0: Agreed. I'm surprised KRunner doesn't get more attention, because everybody that ends up trying a launcher loves a good launcher. And KRunner is built right in.
1: I forget about it because I'm so used to it. I mean, it is great.
0: Yeah. If I had one wish, it would be that the sole focus now of the project would just be its speed. Launch that KRunner window as fast as possible. Because for me, sometimes that first execution, it's like a 1-1000, 2-1000. Oh, there it is. You know. And I'd love it to just be instantaneous.
1: You know, Hybrid, I was in the same boat when we were doing our Plasma 6.1 talk the other week. I was like, oh, yeah, let's try some of those themes. You know, you were talking up your... I tried another, like, a Windows Vista-y era theme.
0: Yeah.
1: And then some regular themes. But Breeze Dark is just so sleek these days. So, like, yeah, I just, like, yeah, why switch?
0: Breeze is getting really good, and they always refine all that stuff. I just like to play around and try out those retro themes. There's just something about it that's
1: really
0: special.
1: A simpler time.
0: Yeah.
2: You know,
0: yeah.
2: I have a pro tip for you with KRunner. I've been recently, diving in a little even deeper into KRunner, and my suggestion for all you boys is you can add a web search shortcut to KRunner. So then you might just write Nix space and then what you're looking for and go straight to the Nix search for options and packages.
1: Ooh, that is good.
2: It's a good one. Beautiful thing.
0: Thank you.
2: Now, Bobby Pin came in with 20,000 sats.
5: Yes, sir. Sirty, sir, sir, sir.
2: I do daily drive desktop Linux. I found Linux a decade ago when the Linux Action Show episode of Chris and Matt reviewing the System76 Kudo Pro popped up on my feed. Do you remember that one, Chris?
0: Yeah, I do. Kudo was a killer.
2: I installed Ubuntu 14.04 on my laptop, and a decade later, I'm running Arch with BSPWM. Thanks for all the content throughout the years.
0: Wow, thank you for listening, Bobby.
1: It's a lovely Linux journey.
0: Thank you for that boost. That's a great boost. I really appreciate that. Not the One comes in with 20,000 sats.
6: Put some macaroni and cheese on there, too.
0: Loving the scheduled podcast and Fountain, but I always forget the allocated time. I've suggested that they also add a notification or alarm when scheduled podcasts go live.
1: Yeah, that would be killer.
0: Podverse, definitely you can do that. And I want to say if it's not in Fountain, it is in the beta builds where there's like a way once you go in there, you can get notifications when we go live. I think it's just general notifications. So when an episode gets posted or when we're live, I think it might be in there. If they're not, they're in development.
1: I hope so. Because I think I've experienced where I get notifications for new episodes, like proper releases, but not when a live goes live.
0: Okay.
1: Which would be nice.
0: I'm still, it's not as often because of the summer, but we're still meeting pretty frequently, almost every week, to just discuss all that kind of stuff. So I'll bring that up when I meet with Nick at Fountain. And if you don't know what we're talking about here, what are they talking about? This is one of the features of Podcasting 2.0 that I'm the most excited about is live streams in the RSS feed. So you just subscribe to the show like you would. And then in your podcast list, when we're pending, you'll have a little pending icon. When we're live, you'll have a little live icon. And then when the episode gets released, boom, it's there for playback. It's a really slick system. And you just tune right in there on your podcast app.
1: In fact, this was a live boost from Not the One, so thank you.
0: Yes.
1: Posted during this episode live.
0: And then they already know what we're talking about. Thank you, Not the One. Appreciate it.
1: Listener Jeff boosted in with 14,567 cents.
7: This old duck still got it.
1: Oh, you know, that's actually a combination of a row of ducks and a Spaceballs boost.
0: Oh, okay. All right.
8: Good, good.
9: The hell was that? Spaceball 1. They've gone to Plaid.
1: And we got that Spaceballs boost last show live from Jeff. Only took me the whole show to get sats in my wallet. Ha ha. Great show as always, fellas. And then after that, we got a row of ducks. Never thought I'd be boosting in with a NixOS tip.
0: Here we go.
1: NixOS can't run non-Nix packages like static game binaries sitting on your file system. So use Steam in the CLI. Run steam-run space your app. And boom, the app will launch. Steam doesn't have to be running either. I've tested this with a few old games that are native Linux binaries. I would bet you don't even need a Steam account. You tell me. And then he links us to a guide over at nix.dev.
0: He's absolutely correct. So Steam Run is really just like a runtime environment that kind of creates like a traditional runtime similar to the Steam environment, and then you can run the application in that environment. And Wes, maybe we'll share some hot tips with us next episode. Remember you were talking in our group chat about ways you were running binaries that didn't require Steam Run?
1: Oh, that is true.
0: Maybe we'll cover that next episode. Thank you, Jeff. Appreciate that boost.
2: Torp sent us a little bit of advice with 5,150 sats.
10: Everything's under control.
2: So if you want to make your own time standard, it requires a few items you should have in your pantry. First, grab your atomic clock. It's essentially the machine that goes ping from Monty Python.
0: Got it.
2: Then you hook it up to an oscilloscope, and now you have your reference second for your master NTS device. Put it on Tailscale, of course. Have two other slave NTS computers that you can point your normal devices to. The atomic clock can be bought online for a couple hundred or less, and the NTS protocol does the heavy lift.
0: Oh,
1: okay. See, this is getting doable.
0: There you go.
1: Plus, what if we had our own atomic clock? That seems really neat.
0: Like we should probably have our own JB standard time.
1: Right. A proper time zone.
0: I agree. Thank you, Torpt. Something for us to think about.
2: It's on Amazon, right?
0: Chow Wing Wang comes in with a row of ducks. I've been using desktop Linux since about 1999 with a few breaks in between. But Linux is my daily on the desktop. I actually try to stay in the command line more and more as time goes on also. Cheers. Funny how that works out, isn't it? Just works. Thanks, Chow. Appreciate that check-in.
1: Remaking Eden boosted in 5,000 sats.
11: You're so boost.
1: Just to say, boost.
0: Hey. Thank you.
1: And /home/JLA came in with 5,000 sats as
11: You're
1: well.
11: You're supposed.
0: That's a clever nickname.
1: Please keep reviewing desktop environments. It's an important part of a Linux OS, and it's nice to get your impressions before trying them out. I installed KDE again after I had to switch to GNOME, as switching between users did not work stellar at the time about 1 or 2 years ago. But I've not had any issues so far this go-round.
0: Getting some pretty strong signal here, boys.
1: Yeah.
0: Huh. Okay, good to know.
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0: macOS. Wonder how that is for you, Gene.
2: And Faraday Fedora sent us in what is an expert double boost here for a total of a row of ducks. 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But every time I'm doing some personal computing outside of gaming, it's on my ThinkPad running Linux. And so many things I use day-to-day outside of the desktop is on self-hosted Linux. And one day I hope to use my gaming PC headless via Steam Link.
1: Ooh.
0: I like that. My man.
2: The second boost here. When I first came to Linux, I was drawn to KDE because it looked like Windows 10. But within a few hours of using KDE and Dolphin in particular, I realized that Linux was the superior OS. On the topic how to use MS Office on Linux, what I did at the start of the pandemic was Office 365 and set up a separate browser to be the host of that. And all things worked, church and state, if you will.
0: That's probably the best way to do that, Faraday, if you're going to run that kind of thing in your web browser. Just this morning, though. you know, one of the web apps that we love and have used for years, it logged all of us out as we're trying to prep the show. It's early in the morning. It's a double. We're kind of under the gun, and the web app logs us all out. And it just strikes me as like, man, if this was just a binary that I was running on my computer, this would just not be a problem. And every web app, I mean, not only do you have the overhead of the damn web browser, but then you also have like the latency of loading remote elements. It's just, they'll never be as good as a native application running off of my SSD that can do crazy amounts of megabits a second. And I mean, we're in 2024, and this tool I'm using, it's got to be one of the best web apps because it's simple, it's focused, and it still has these problems. And I just don't know, man. Office 365 in the web browser feels like a step backwards in user experience compared to Word. And if you think about it, you're just trying to sit down, you just want to write, you just want to, if you get the flow, you just want to get that on the page. And you don't want to have to crap about your web browser asking for location permission, or, hey, this browser's out of date, or, hey, this new extension updated, so I just popped up a new tab on you. And that's not even to mention the fact that maybe you got to log in. In order to log in, you got a two-factor, so then you got to go get your device because, God forbid, you left your phone somewhere else in the house, so that way you can then get into your text editor. Right? It just, it's not a great future, and I would love to see pushback on, or maybe WebAssembly come on and swoop in and save the day, like I've been told for a decade now that it would, and make these applications responsive, local, and not have all of these cloud-connected issues. Whew. So I just don't feel like Office 365 is quite it, but I do appreciate that it is an option, I suppose.
1: Maybe it's worth pointing out that I could see a version of the, you know, where Linux just doesn't get the native app. So at least with web apps, we have that, right? Like, I'm imagining some services that start as, like, a mobile app only. They don't even have, like, a usable website. And then, okay, they have, like, a Windows and a Mac app, and just, like, desktop. At least with the web apps, they're crappy on all platforms, but they include that platform includes ours.
0: That's true. That is a nice thing for Linux users.
2: You know, this reminds me of my brother complaining to me just this week. He's running an X230 ThinkPad, which is like an aged machine, but otherwise it does everything he needs. And his accounting software, that good old QuickBooks, is web-based for him. And he said it uses something like 50% of his CPU just consistently. Oh, no. And that's just what he's got to live with, because that's all his accountant will use. So it's, yeah, repercussions for those older computers for sure.
1: Electron's a scam from the hardware vendors. I get it now.
0: It's all a big plan to make us buy more hardware. Faraday Fedora, thank you for that boost. Appreciate it. Now, if you didn't hear your boost read on the show, don't worry. We're doing two episodes this week, and so we're just going to carry some of those over to the next episode, and we'll do the total and the shout-out in next week's episode. So don't worry. We got it. We're just banking for the summer. And thank you, everybody, who sends a boost into the show. It really does mean a lot to us, because not only is it a great way to support the show directly, but we get these messages sent to our inboxes throughout the week, and it keeps us motivated. It keeps us focused on the show, kind of keeps the signal. You know what I mean? So there's also just that kind of aspect for the team. But then it's also a way to directly support the show using an entire free software self-hosted stack that we then get the optionality around. And we really appreciate it. And you can now boost from the web, like Brent said, at linuxunplug.com/boost. And stay tuned to next week's episode for the rest and our totals. Thank you, everybody, who helps the show out. We really genuinely appreciate it. 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We got a pick before we get out of here, and it's called STU. I think you found this, Wes?
1: I did, yes.
0: I installed this immediately. I haven't used it yet, but I'm like, I'm going to use this. It's like, you know, when you're just seeing an application like, oh, I need this for when I'm going to need it. It's a terminal graphical environment, you know, for AWS S3 compatible storage.
1: Yeah, it's S3 terminal TUI.
0: Yeah. Graphical seems like a weird thing to say, but it is sort of like in the style of ncurses, and it is written in
1: Rust.
0: And it lets you just browse around an S3 bucket like it's a local file system on your disk.
1: Yeah, you know, I'm seeing more and more Rust apps using this Ratatouille underlying library that's like how you implement the terminal user interface. So STU is another one. And yeah, it makes for a nice experience.
0: What I appreciate about it, and this is why I installed it immediately, is it also has like a really basic but useful built-in text editor, and we store like a few RSS files and XML files up on object storage. And I could see using this to just quick